0: increase gaining of performance and function. So I think there is a real chance to reverse some of these some of this loss.
1: Wow, real chance. That's really uplifting to hear. Thank you for joining us.
0: Cheers.
1: The latest news on that next phase of human trials at the Queensland Brain Institute. That's the Emeritus Professor Perry Bartlett. If you've got a question about corruption in the construction industry, it's clearly an issue. How does it work? What's actually going on? Nick McKenzie answering your calls soon.
2: Good morning, Natasha McFarlane with ABC News. Two men arrested in Victoria's northeast over the movements of police killer Desi Freeman have been released without charge. Philippe Perez reports.
3: A 48 and 45-year-old man were taken into custody at separate properties on Tuesday morning as part of an ongoing investigation into the movements of fugitive Desi Freeman. The pair were interviewed by police, but this morning they have been released without charge. The investigation, which is being led by Task Force Summit, has been examining whether anyone may have assisted Freeman during the 7 months he was on the run after he shot dead two police officers in Porepunkar last year. Police say the investigation remains ongoing, and as the matter is now before the coroner, they will not be providing further comment.
2: Premier Jacinta Allen says the government consulted and listened to stakeholders carefully before deciding not to adopt a recommendation to cap the number of guns a person can own. A recommendation to limit firearm ownership to four per person was made in a review of the state's gun laws after the Bondi Beach terror attack, and Victoria Police were supportive of it. Ms Allen wouldn't be drawn on questions this morning about whether not adopting a cap has anything to do with high gun ownership in her electorate.
4: We've consulted and listened very carefully, but as I said, I don't believe that caps is necessarily the answer, and I believe that because the overwhelming majority of firearm owners do the right thing.
2: To news overseas, the health ministry in Lebanon says Israeli airstrikes in recent hours have killed more than 30 people and wounded another 40. Linda Gruen with the details.
5: Israel has stepped up its attacks in southern and eastern Lebanon with more than 120 airstrikes in one day. It insists it wants to protect Israeli communities at the border. Some strikes hit near the Beaufort Castle, a nearly 900-year-old fortress that UNESCO describes as one of the best-preserved examples of medieval castles in the region. The bombings come despite a ceasefire announced 6 weeks ago that was meant to pause fighting between Israel and the Iran-allied militant group Hezbollah, which has no affiliation with the Lebanese government. Hezbollah fired into Israel in March in solidarity with Iran. Since then, Israeli attacks have killed more than 3,000 people in Lebanon.
2: Internet access has started to be restored in Iran after being cut off almost 3 months ago in what's been the longest-running national internet shutdowns ever recorded worldwide. The country's first vice president announced on social media that the first step towards free and regulated access to cyberspace has been taken. The Iranian government cut internet access following the launch of US and Israeli attacks in late February. Officials say the aim was to prevent surveillance, espionage and cyber attacks. To news back home, inflation figures for the month of April will be released later this morning, with economists generally predicting headline inflation will have eased to 4.4%. This would be a minor slowdown compared to the March result of 4.6% and much higher than the Reserve Bank's target of between 2 and 3%. William Buck, chief economist at Besser Dia, says lower fuel prices are expected to be the main reason for the slight ease in inflation due to the temporary fuel excise reduction.
6: The March data captured the initial fuel price shock, whereas this data that will be out later today gives us an early indication as to how the spillover effects from higher fuel prices and also higher fertiliser and chemical prices are working through the economy.
2: A man is in hospital with non-life-threatening injuries following an alleged stabbing on a train in Melbourne's north on Tuesday afternoon. Police say the 38-year-old was stabbed on a stationary train heading towards the city at Thomastown Station just before 1:30. A 27-year-old man was arrested at the station a short time later and has since been charged with multiple offences, including affray and reckless conduct endangering life. He's been remanded to face court today. To the weather, there's a strong wind warning for the Central Coast and Central Gippsland Coast. For the state, showers and areas of rain gradually easing in the evening, mostly dry in the northern country and in the Otways. Patchy morning mist and fog, mainly in the north and east. For Melbourne, cloudy, a medium chance of drizzle becoming less likely late this afternoon and evening, heading for a top of 17 degrees. Tomorrow, a possible shower, also 17. Friday, similar conditions, a possible shower in 16. Right now it's 16 degrees in the city.
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1: We are going to get back to your calls on how hard it is to get a job right now, the way job providers work. We're going to get the details on that from the federal government today. So that's really important to keep our eyes on. I want to come back to your kids' skills as well. But right now on Need to Know, each Wednesday, I just try to bring you someone who can tell you a lot about the stuff you need to know. We talk a lot about the politics around the CFMEU, the corruption claims. I mean, there were claims significant enough to put the union into administration. But I want to help you and me and everyone to understand a bit more about how that corruption actually works. What's actually going on building sites? And if you've got a question, few people have uncovered as much about this as Nick McKenzie. He's an investigative reporter at The Age and 60 Minutes. Thanks for coming in, Nick.
10: Great to be with you.
1: I want to get to the politics and things politicians have said, but what supposedly goes on when the CFMEU get dodgy and they get their teeth into a big government project? How does it work and where does the money go?
10: Well, perhaps we should start by saying good morning to your listeners who are all the funders of the big build. Everyone listening to this program pays for the big build. It's our money, the taxpayers' money, and the government has an obligation to obviously use it carefully, wisely. And for Christ's sake, let's make sure it doesn't end up in the pockets of bikie gangs. But how does it go from a listener to a bikie gang? Let me explain. So North East Link, major project, many billions of dollars.
1: It's $22 billion at the moment, I think, something like that.
10: That's right. And real case study here, a bloke by the name of Daniel Salter. He was a former veteran, a soldier. He'd also been tied up he'd been charged, cleared of gun running charges up in New South Wales in a court case to make sure he wasn't allowed to hold a firearm. The AFP said he had clear associations with outlaw motorcycle gangs and criminal elements, therefore couldn't own a gun. He comes to Victoria. He wants to start up a labour hire company, so providing men as workers on the North East Link. Now, by his own account, this is what he's told me, he said to do that, he was told by a fixer in the underworld, you've got to pay a bribe to get a union enterprise bargaining agreement. What does that mean? To get on the North East Link, you need union backing. And he was told you got to pay a bribe to this underworld figure. He did do that by his own account, and he got a union backing. He put his blokes onto the big build, the North East Link. Who did he put on? One example, Lachie Floyd, the founder of the Mongols outlaw motorcycle gang, who'd got out of prison for murdering a love rival. So I think a case study of how the system was working and to some extent still is working. Now, this should lead to some obvious questions. How much money did X-Forces make? This is the company Daniel Salter. How much money did Lachie Floyd make? How much money did the person who got that bribe make? These are all questions we don't really know because there's been no proper system of accountability. Investigative journalism does its thing. The police, can they investigate this? Well, yes and no. It's not the job of the police to say, well, should X-Forces, Daniel Salter's company, got this contract, How much money has it got? This is a greyish corruption, nepotism, wrongdoing. Police are, occupy a very narrow criminal investigation frame. But even if there are crimes committed, let's be honest, Salter has admitted to paying a bribe. There's a crime committed there. You've got to prove it, which is a difficult task for police.
1: Okay. Can we get to some of the proof? And if you've got a question for Nick McKenzie, 1300-222-774 is the phone number. I'm just going to try and put a few questions to you about, I guess, how big it is.

0: One of the things the government often say, both privately and publicly, oh, well, we don't tick off the enterprise bargaining agreements. Fair Work ticks off the enterprise bargaining agreements. Therefore, if there's a problem with whatever EBA is used by that company to channel money, that's Fair Work's issue. So how much, just to focus on the Fair Work, so that's the industrial court, do they have any insight into this? Are they ticking boxes they should not be ticking?
1: It's certainly true that certain union EBAs were granted which should never have been granted. But you've got to understand this union EBA, the method of getting union support, is only part of the jigsaw puzzle, which is the big build. The reason you want an EBA is to get on the big build, is to make that taxpayer money. Now, the state government is obviously responsible for that. Now, what we've heard the state government say to date is it's our tier one major contractors. These are the big companies that form the consortiums. The state government is ultimately the client. The taxpayer is funding it. But responsibility moves or is diffused to those major contractors who end up hiring these labour hire companies that have paid the bribes.
0: Now, and that's the government saying, don't blame us, blame the big builders.
1: That's right. But ultimately, the system of responsibility, when it comes to a government project, if we think of the Westminster system, it flows upwards. Understood. Ultimately, to the public servants overseeing those big contractors, to the minister in charge. And who was the minister in charge? She's the Premier of the state.
0: I have got this text. I'm happy to get to questions as well, but just want to say thanks to Nick. You've got my utmost respect and admiration. What you do requires courage. Thank you for your important work. That's from Charlotte. I'll get to calls as well. We have so much news about corruption in construction. So if you want to ask a question of Nick, no question is too big and no question is too small either. You mentioned the police before. Is it difficult for the police to investigate this?
1: It is so difficult. And let's not forget, we have a police force that is stretched beyond belief. Never before has the Victoria Police been asked to do so much with so little. I mean, nightclub firebombings at the moment, the government goes, whoa, or tobacco firebombings, government goes, whoa, and the police race off to tackle that. The organised crime and corruption in the construction sector is far more, quieter, harder to investigate, involves some very notorious gangland figures.
0: So when you say quieter, what do you mean by quieter?
1: Well, the gangland bosses in this state, I'm not going to name names here. We're not in the defamation-free zone.
0: No,
1: I wish
0: we were.
1: I've spent enough time in defamation courts. But they know that a firebombing's bad for business. A murder is bad for business. So if you can stand over a building company and say, I can solve your problems with...
0: What does stand over mean?
1: Well, a company owner wakes up one day. He's either in conflict with a subcontractor. This is a... I'm not making this up.
0: Yeah, it's okay.
1: I'm not going to say the company's name.
0: No, that's
1: good. But Company A, a Tier 2 company, let's call it, significant company, building major... Every listener here would have seen its projects, would have driven past them around the city and inner suburbs. Contractor, subcontractor of theirs, affiliated with a certain bikie gang, dispute over a couple of $100,000 they say is owing. So gangland figure comes up and says, you want that problem to go away? It's going to be cheaper to pay me and I'll talk to the bikie gang. Issue resolved. Or this same big builder wakes up one day and suddenly there's stoppages at all their sites. The safe news come in, their safety dramas. That same gangland figure comes up and says, you know what, I've got a few mates in the union. Problems to go away, of course, it's going to cost you my industrial relations mediation fee, which is X amount. Pay that. And of course, that is way cheaper, paying that gangland figure, than it is dealing with the union in a protracted legal industrial dispute. That's the way part of the system works. Sometimes it's just blatant extortion, though. There has been at least three company directors who've had their personal homes, family homes targeted, including firebombings. There's been more than 12 separate other incidences where construction equipment worth millions has been set on fire on projects across Melbourne.
0: Nick McKenzie is with you from The Age in 60 Minutes. Just trying to give you some sense, some gauge of how it is working. Now, the government, I'll get into the government's claims in a moment. They say they've done all they can to uncover this and that the system's improved to help uncover this. And I'll ask Nick about that in a moment. But there's some really good broad questions on the text as well. But Tim's in Blackburn. What do you want to ask, Tim?
2: Oh, greetings and salutations, gentlemen. I wanted to ask whether any of this money can be recovered. And does IBAC have the powers to go after the corrupt people and recover money?
1: That's a great question. We do have the law.

0: Corruption Commission would have, of all the things it should do, it should be able to say, well, is taxpayers' money, three major projects ending up in the pockets of gangland figures or bikie clubs, and if so, how? Now, IBAC's come out and said it does not have the power to do that, does not have the jurisdiction to do that. Why not? It's because the major contractors that are hired by the government to run these big build projects, they're not deemed public officials, and IBAC's jurisdiction only covers public officials. But I'll also say this. You know, I've spent 22 years looking in Melbourne at corruption. Where there is a will, there is a way. And I think our anti-corruption agencies, the IBAC, the Ombudsman, could probably be far more aggressive in
1: Why
0: using
1: aren't
0: what
1: they?
0: Well, that is the question. Why aren't they? And using the powers they do have, which are not, they've got some significant powers to go and tackle at least some of these issues. And then if they can't, release a public report saying what their suspicions are and why they can't go after them. Why aren't they? I have my theory. I think we live in an era where we've had anti-corruption agencies that went really hard and government got a bit jumpy. And so they began to appoint the heads of anti-corruption commissions all around the country that just were a little more timid. And as a result, we have an integrity regime in this state, which I think isn't as aggressive as Victorians and your listeners deserve.
1: 1300 222 774 is the phone number. I want to get to more of your questions. I also want to address I'm going to address in a moment one of the big numbers that will come up again and again and again, the claim of the $15 billion. It came from one corruption fighter. It was knocked back by the union administrator. I think it again was a number that we first learned about in Nick McKenzie's reporting. But if you have a query for him, give me a ring, 1300 222 774.
2: 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It's official. From Monday, I'll be your new drive host on 774. 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
3: Mornings with Raph Epstein.
1: Nick McKenzie's with The Age in 60 Minutes. He's uncovered a lot. He's not the only reporter to uncover this stuff, but he's certainly done his lion's share of it. There's just a text here. Hey, Raph, how is this going on for so long?
0: Raph, every morning I wake up and I ask myself the same question. And frankly, I lie in bed at night and ask myself that same question. How on earth is it going on for so long? There's no easy fixes, but there's better fixes than we have in place in Victoria at the moment. And, you know, it shouldn't be going on.
1: Where's the $15 billion figure come from?
0: Geoffrey Watson, famed corruption buster, senior barrister, got his reputation in New South Wales for taking down Liberal and Labor ministers up in the ICAC, Anti-Corruption Commissioners Council, assisting up there. He was hired by the administrator of the CFMEU, Mark Irving, to be its chief administration corruption buster. He did a massive report called Rotting from the Top into corruption in the CFMEU branch in Victoria. And he estimated in that report, it was initially sanitised or censored. We uncovered this and then it would come. But what was sanitised or censored was that his estimate was $15 billion of the $100 billion plus big build may have been abused, corrupted, misused, etc. Now, that figure has been aggressively attacked,
1: yes.
0: Hotly contested by the Premier.
1: So just before I get to the contest, what does it mean that the EBAs were inflated and a whole lot of legitimate people got paid more than they might have otherwise? Does it mean that all $15 billion ended up in the hands of criminals? So just before I get to what the government says is may or may not be the case, what does Geoffrey Watson say about that $15 billion? Where does he get it from? What is it made up of?
0: We don't have to guess because he alluded to it in his report. I gave one example of and I've come across this myself in my investigations, of tier one major contractors. So these are the companies running the big builds, and they are employing all the subcontractors underneath. In one instance, they're told by a corrupt CFMEU official who's now out of the CFMEU, we want you to hire this subcontractor and remove that subcontractor. And the response back from the contractor, the big contractor, is, hang on a second, there's a, let's call it a $70 million difference between the price over 2 years of this job. So it's going to cost us $70 million more in taxpayer dollars. But this is only part of the story. Then that tier one contractor goes upstairs to government, the public servants overseeing these projects and the consortiums, and they say, hang on, we've got this demand. Do we use the existing subcontractor that's cheaper and piss off the union, or do we acquiesce to the CFMEU's demands and use B, and costs the taxpayer.

0: $70 million more. And I've been told this myself. They're told, get along with the CFMEU, you've got no choice. Costs more, so be it. They add it onto the price. We all pay as taxpayers. That's how that scam works. Now, time that scam by how many hundreds, which is how Watson starts to arrive
1: And he
0: at
1: gets
0: his
1: that,
0: figure.
1: and forgive me if I'm wrong, we have interviewed him about this. He says that he's spoken to a whole lot of senior builders, senior public servants. It's all there. That's everybody's, that's the language inside the industry. The rough estimate is it's something like a third, like 30 billion, but Geoffrey Watson's chosen a conservative figure around 15%. That's how he comes up with the numbers. Is that roughly correct?
0: That's right. We know Murray Furlong, the general
1: Yes.
0: manager of the Fair Work Commission. He's a
1: He backed that number.
0: independent public servant. He said that Victorian public servants from the big build had told him the number might be even higher. But I think it's a great figure, right? 15 billion, and obviously it's become a political
1: Oh, yeah, the
0: firecracker,
1: opposition use it every day.
0: indeed. But for me, I mean, I'm less concerned about, is it 15 billion or is it 1 billion or is it 100 million? And I just think the obvious thing that your listeners should be asking, and I certainly demand as a voter, is, well, how much is it? Just tell us, government, do some sort of inquiry. You won't be able to get it down to the dollar. And tell me if it's 1 million, 10 million, 100 million,
1: Can I
0: or a
1: just give you
0: billion.
1: the government response and you give me how you would come back at them? This is untested. The union administrator, Mark Irving, said, "Nah, Geoffrey, that's not solid enough to include initially. It's come out
0: Sure, test
1: subsequently."
0: it. Government, test it. Sure, that's what they say. The Premier many times and some of her ministers have, I think, very, very rudely bagged Geoffrey Watson. But that aside,
1: Yep.
0: sure, it's not 15 billion. And I'm not saying it is right now. But
1: Test it.
0: Premier Jacinda Allan, what is it? Give us a number. How do you do that? There's a number of mechanisms. You won't get down to the cent and dollar. But you and why are we owed this
1: And
0: as
1: another obvious
0: Victorians?
1: question, is there enough evidence? Is there enough stuff out there? Have you uncovered enough stuff that's worth them looking at more of it?
0: I mean, Raph, I'm just picking my jaw up from the ground here. There is so much corruption, so much evidence. There's not a major bikie gang in this state that's not got money from the big build. There are companies associated with serious organised crime right now on the big build making money. There is a company right now on the North East Link that we exposed last week, deeply linked to serious organised crime and criminality making money. This is everywhere.
1: Nick McKenzie's with The Age in 60 Minutes. I just really wanted you to have some sense of the broader scope of the story because I'm very aware that we get sort of a drip feed of news stories about corruption in the construction industry. Let's get to more of your questions. Mark's driving around somewhere on the road. What do you want to ask, Mark?
2: Good morning, Raph and Nick. Nick, do you have a view in regards to these labour hire companies that established to, benefit from these major construction jobs? Their ability to be granted a labour hire licence, is that a reflection on the labour hire authority being inept or corrupt?
0: So it's a great, great question because it goes to the heart of much of this scandal. We have spent billions of dollars in this state on labour hire. Companies that started overnight were suddenly employing hundreds of men and women, doing all range of things, but traffic management, holding those stop signs, etc. And why did the big contractors want to use these labour hire companies? Because they didn't want to directly employ people and pay them the super and all the paying conditions that directly employed people get. And right then and there, this was anathema to union values and labour values. We shouldn't have, in my view, a labour hire industry at all in this state. Directly employ people, pay them properly, but we do. The labour hire regulator was created to make sure that.
1: And sorry, the labour hire regulator is federal or state?
0: It's
1: Federal.
0: a state body.
1: It's a state body, sorry.
0: Created. It's headed actually by a former union leader, Steve Dargavel, who became a former Labour politician. And he was given the job of, right, we're going to have labour hire in this state. They're going to be in the big build. Your job is to figure out if they're crooks and if they're stealing public
1: If they're
0: money.
1: legit.
0: It is a, I mean, the. It's, Steve Dargavel is like a bloke with a fire extinguisher facing a raging bushfire. It is, and so basically what his agency has been doing, we know this because it releases a small amount of public information. It's been cancelling or trying to cancel left, right, centre, all these licences of labour hire companies, some of which are linked to bikies and serious organised crime. The question was, are they corrupt? Is that absolutely not? There's no evidence of that. But
1: That is the authority
0: is
1: corrupt,
0: the
1: was the caller's question.

0: Correct. Yep. Yeah. No, that's not. But are they overwhelmed by an insurmountable task? I would say yes. And even if they end up cancelling these licences, these entities, most of them will just re-emerge. They'll get their wives, cousins, friends to start the business again. So with the Labor Hire Authority, which has been the Labor government's big answer to how we're fixing this problem, is they're dealing with the symptom. You know, it's the sneeze of the cold. It's like a handkerchief. But what's causing the cold? And it's all this money still washing around in the big bill and organised crime getting their tentacles in, and not a single major contractor, not a single major tier one company, not a single public servant, not a single politician in this state has been held responsible for a manifest failure to protect those funds.
1: Let's go to Jill, who's calling from San Remo. What do you want to ask about, Jill?
2: Yeah, look, I was just going to ask, it must be other unions involved because it's not only the CFMU. Surely there must be other unions involved in it.
0: So the good news is there's a lot of great unions on the big build, and there are some great unionists in the CFMU as we speak. The only reason this has come out, or one big reason, is because of honest unionists who don't like what's been going on. And I mean, they're the unsung heroes of this story. Yes, there are some other building industry unions with some dodgy officials. I've got no doubt, and we have some evidence of that. We know that the heads of some of the other unions in this state love to catch up with Mick Gatto, and which I think is a fairly unsavoury catch up. But the CFMEU is the one that went. The construction wing is the one that went really, really bad, but it didn't go bad alone. It could only wield its power because the government in this state allowed it to effectively take over the big build and push out the Australian Workers' Union. Now, had we had the Australian Workers' Union, which has a healthier culture, sure, it's got problems, but it's a healthier culture. The CFMEU says it's a much weaker union. They call it AWU, Australia's weakest union. I'll tell you what, do we prefer a weaker union or a stronger but corrupt union? I mean, that's an open question, I guess. I know which one I'd prefer. But the Australian Workers' Union is now getting more coverage of the big build. It's working with the CFMEU administrator to do that. That'll happen in time. That will be, I think, a change for the good when it comes to the cleanup. But those in the CFMEU will inevitably say, the AWU is weaker, and in the long run, it may mean building workers aren't getting as good as paying conditions as we, the CFMEU, could have got them. That'll be the internal union debate.
1: You're a union member, MEAA.
0: Lifelong union member.
1: Lifelong union member. Just thought I'd point that out. The awards, by the way, that Nick's won a few of them, they are administered by the union, the Walkleys. James is in Drysdale. What do you want to mention, James?
3: Raph, Nick, firstly, thank you for keeping this topic alive, because I think the accountability of the people that knew about it and perhaps escalated it to their managers or the political types that are the ones that need to be held accountable is just what's missing from this. Saying we need to stop it again, go back and say, right, who told you? Who else did they tell? And if it's union people that escalated it, and it took years to get out, or if it's people in the government that knew about it that escalated it and it didn't get out, the people that didn't let us know and didn't stop it are the ones that need to be named, not shamed, but bloody put in prison probably for allowing the corruption to occur.
1: I think that's a comment and not a question, James, but totally okay. I'll get Nick to add to it. Do you have a question?
3: Who told who and when, and why wasn't action taken prior to Nick's great story?
0: Great question. It is a Dorothy Dixer, but I welcome it. Let me give you one case, because real examples, I think, really help illuminate the issue. You know, I know of, and I've got to protect this person, someone on the big build. They are a junior manager responsible for a project worth well over $100 million. They were on site, so boots on the ground, and they work for a private entity running this. Now, they said, they complained a number of times, and I've seen it in writing, up to their more senior managers of the Tier 1 contractor this involves. They said, not only am I getting stood over by bikies and told to use bikie companies, sometimes by bikies or sometimes by union officials who, in some cases, were bikies themselves, these bikies have come to my family house. Now, that complaint was made internally. Who at this Tier 1 contractor did not act on that? Now, did that Tier 1 contractor tell the public servant that they reported to? They certainly told the public servant some of it, not all of it, but some of it. Now, one would think if a public servant got wind that bikies were on their project, the first thing they would have done is pick up the phone to the minister if they were doing their job. What we need in this state is to understand precisely that chain of information. Who told what
1: to who? So
0: person
1: inside big company complains, big company knows, how much are they actually telling to the senior public servant?
0: And, you know, we could get this really, really easily. Commission, this Labor government, forget a Royal Commission, although many people say that's what's needed, forget a Royal Commission, get a senior forensic barrister, give him some compulsory powers so he can force people to answer questions, make it all closed. It'd be better for public hearings, it's not my, but let's say the government wants to be risk averse and not make this into a political

0: all the Victorians, who knew about the bike infiltration of the big build? Who failed to act? Which minister was told? What did they do or not do? And how should they be held to account so this never happens again?
1: Nick, I might finish on this. Thank you for all of your calls. And I'm sorry I won't get to all of them, but I got this from Billy. I'd be terrified to do your job, Nick McKenzie. Are you considering moving to the moon? Answer this question however you like. Are you worried about your safety?
0: I am. The moon, the house prices on the moon actually are vastly cheaper than those in Melbourne, so it's not a bad idea. But
1: serious, like it's a serious threat to your safety, isn't it?
0: There is, and it's something I worry about increasingly every day. When I arrive home, I take precautions and do certain things to make sure I'm keeping myself and my family safe. I don't sleep well, put it that way. But we've got to do our job as journalists, and if we're not doing it, who is? And this stuff, your listeners can tell I'm passionate about it because I do care about their money being misused and into the pockets of organised crime or corrupt people. I mean, it's why journalists are put on this earth, is to investigate this sort of stuff and to hold governments to account, and I'm going to keep doing it. But, you know, why governments are put on this earth is also to hold this sort of stuff to account. And I think I really hope this Labor government actually takes up the challenge and holds or institutes some process of proper accountability so we can down our pens and the Victorians can actually know how much of their money's been wasted.
1: The only thing wrong with that is I wonder how much you actually write. I'm guessing you usually type. That's the only quibble I'll make with that. Thank you for coming and talking to us.
0: My pleasure.
1: Nick McKenzie's with The Age and the 60 Minutes. He is the major reporting, the driving force. He's not the only one. There are other reporters on that round, but I hope that gives you some sense of how those issues move and have an impact so that we're not just throwing allegations between the opposition and the government when we talk about those issues. Back with more in a moment, but let's get some news headlines first with Natasha McFarlane. Good morning.
2: Good morning, Raph. Two men arrested as part of an investigation into the movements of police killer Desi Freeman have been released without charge. A 48 and 45-year-old man were arrested at two separate locations in northeast Victoria on Tuesday morning. Police say the investigation is ongoing and they're unable to provide any further details. Premier Jacinda Allen says the state government agencies are involved in settling so-called ISIS brides and their children into life in Victoria, but federal police are leading the process. Another group of women linked to ISIS fighters landed in Australia last night, including two women and seven children who came into Melbourne. The Therapeutic Goods Administration has approved a new drug which delays the onset of type 1 diabetes by an average of 2 years. Teplizumab, or T-Zield as it's marketed, works for those in stage 2 of type 1 diabetes, which is often before symptoms appear. And the Australian government says it's watching Russia's actions closely after its threat to hit Kyiv with a wave of systemic attacks. Melbourne's weather, drizzle at times with a top today of 17. Right now it's 16 degrees. I'll have more news at 11 o'clock.
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1: A flood of texts thanking Nick McKenzie for his work. Some of you questioning his work as well, but I hope that gave you some insight into the issues around that. In a moment, we are going to get to something completely different. A great new book written about Melbourne by someone from Melbourne. But I just wanted to throw back to something we heard earlier in the day. We were talking about job providers. The federal government's going to shake that up later on today. John got in touch in Ringwood. He's got a job provider. It's not getting him a job. And in fact, he's living to the point where he's barely eating. Just have a listen again to what John said to us.
7: I haven't eaten in 3 days. Like my caseworker knows I'm living in poverty.
1: So what are you doing for food, John?
7: I had...

0: Oats and water on Sunday. That's the last time I ate. I'm drinking water because that makes me feel full.
1: That made me stop in my tracks. He hasn't eaten anything since Sunday, and that was oats and water. Anytime I hear things like that, I think a lot of you just felt the same way because that's not my life. Dave McNamara joins us once again as CEO of Food Bank Victoria. Hi, Dave.
2: Hi, Raf.
1: How unusual is John's story?
2: I wish it was. It's traumatic to listen to, isn't it? It's unfortunately, there's far too many people in that position like John right now. And as John said, he doesn't really know where to go. And that's a lot of the problem for a lot of people right now that are finding themselves in the position that they've never been in before and they don't know where to turn. So, you know, for John and anyone else in that area, right now, John could get some help at Helping Hands in Croydon if he can get there, or Hope City Mission in Croydon. They're two of our partners. In Ringwood, there's the Eastern Food Rescue Food Markets organisation and Empower Church in Ringwood. But if you're not in Ringwood, I would say go to our website, foodbank.org.au, and you'll find a button there that says Find Food. All you have to do is put in your postcode or your suburb, and it'll bring up a list of those charity partners that are doing meals, whether they're running a pantry, a community meal, or whatever. And so people, that should be their first port of call, and that's a great list of what's available right now, and it'll have their opening hours and their days of operation. There's also your local council that should have a list of emergency providers as well.
1: Look, thank you for that, Liz. Punch the postcode into the slot at the Food Bank Victoria website. Dave, I think one of John's issues as well is real anxiety issues, and yeah. I know there's different ways around that, but I just wanted to come back to something. Like, maybe I'm just really ignorant and naive. How on earth does how do you live if you haven't eaten since Sunday? It's Wednesday.
2: I know, mate. I know. It's, I congratulate John for being brave enough to get on the phone and tell his story. But John's not alone. There's too many people doing this. And if people just reach out, we can help them. You know, we're running a drive-through here at our warehouse in Altona on Sunday. Just, there's no questions asked. If you need help, just drive up and we'll pop a hamper of fresh produce and a pantry staples in your boot and drive off. We just want to help. And that's Victorians. We just want to help. We just need to know who needs the help, and they need to know where they can get the help.
1: Thanks for your time and your work once again, Dave.
2: Pleasure. Thanks very much, Raf.
1: Dave Bye. McNamara there from Food Bank. Okay, that's some of the tough stuff. Let's escape. We're going to escape into the world of fiction. That's coming up.
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3: Now, when I was growing up, one of the first books I ever read was called Danger on the Map. Now, Danger on the Map that I still have was written in 1947. It starts like this. Young Bluey Dowd was driving his Austin 7 along Alexandra Avenue just after passing the Chapel Street Bridge on his way out of town. Now, the reason I love Danger on the Map is from the first line. It was an adventure story set in Melbourne. I love books telling stories in our town. I want to tell you about a book, and I want you to meet the author. This is set very much in Melbourne. It's called Where Truth Ends by Mark Smith. There's a climate protest outside Flinders Street Station. Someone flees across Fed Square. There is a hit and run in Albert Park, reported by the ABC. North Melbourne train station is mentioned. This is set in Melbourne. It's about young people, though, terrified of what's going to come in the future, and they're trying to do something about it. Mark Smith is the author. Good morning, Mark. Thank you for coming in.
4: Thanks very much, Raph. Thanks for having me.
3: Thank you for being my successor to Danger on the Map. Why don't I start with one character as a way of getting into your story?
4: Yep.
3: What would you like me to know about Meg? Tell me a bit about her.
4: Meg is young, idealistic, university student, but very much frustrated with what she sees as government inaction on the big issues, on the big issues of climate in particular. So that frustration leads her to this particular protest group that she joins, secretive group called No Planet B. It's probably as much as we need to know
3: about
4: her.
3: That's okay. I want to get into a bit of the mood. There's a few lines, about 100 pages in, I think, where Meg's talking to her dad. And she's frustrated by her dad's approach to the world. And dad says to Meg, "No one disappears, Meg. We've got the rule of law. Stuff like that would be in the papers. Four Corners would get a hold of it." His unshakable faith in institutions had always got under her skin. What are you trying to pick up on there?
4: I guess I'm trying to pick up on that generational difference between this is a man who's in his mid-50s probably, and Meg being a 26, 27-year-old, and their approach to change, how you go about changing society that you live in. Her father, Luke, has this unshakable trust in institutions because that's been reinforced for

0: 48 hours BHP and the things that they say that they're doing as compared to the things that they're actually doing. They're the sort of things that Meg is jumping on and saying, well, maybe it's not enough that we have the ABC and we have Four Corners and we need more.
1: I think we need more mentions of 774 in the book. That's a definite fail. Where Truth Ends is the name of the book. Mark Smith is the author. Okay, so it's, I don't know, it's a thriller. I haven't actually even looked up if it's the thriller genre.
0: It is a thriller.
1: A thriller. There's, I think it's okay to call it an explosion. Mm-hmm. There is a reference somewhere in the book to a virus still claiming victims. Yep. How real does a thriller need to be?
0: I think it needs to be as present as you can make it, because what you want is for your reader to be feeling as though they are in the skin of that protagonist and for them to be thinking, what would I do in that situation? So you've got to build that world to start with. And if it's a familiar world, as we talked about, with it being so Melbourne-centric and with... this is post-COVID, but we know that COVID is still out there, so there are constant references to that still being there. I think it's important for, and we did talk about this a lot with my editors as well, where do we ground this? And we decide, well, we'll ground it in 2026. This is where we are now. And one of the strong reasons for doing that was that so much of what we call climate fiction is actually dystopian. It's all gone pear-shaped. There's nothing we can do. So I was much more interested in exploring what's happening right now and what can we still do now in this contemporary world that we're living in before we end up in that dystopian situation.
1: You mentioned real. I think Dad is described as, now no one else can see you, but Dad is described as still fit for a middle-aged man, tall and lean, with a full head of rapidly graying hair. That's you, right? That Dad's modelled on you, at least physically?
0: Possibly.
1: Right. Okay. How much of it, as someone who creates stories, how much are you just stealing from the real world and how much is your imagination?
0: I think you steal a lot from the real world. Yeah. I think of it as when I'm building a story, authors, readers, writers are magpies. We're picking up bits and pieces from everywhere

0: understand that this person actually knows what they're talking about here. They've possibly lived this.
1: Mark Smith is who you are listening to. It's called Where Truth Ends. Now, I had another up-and-coming writer in the studio last week called Mick Herron.
0: Yep.
1: Apparently he's going to do well in the future. He mentions Dickens and Le Carre actually in his books. Mm. Who do you look up to? I'm not saying I don't want to pretend that you say you are as good as,
0: no.
1: But who are the thriller writers you like to read?
0: As a writer, you need to read really broadly.
1: Yeah.
0: And I read a certain amount in that thriller genre, but it's really just for picking up techniques more than anything else. Someone that I would mention would be Melbourne writer Mark Brandy.
1: Oh yeah.
0: And he for me, he is the master of creeping dread, which is right. What a thriller should be. It should be that feeling that

relatively easy to. I don't want to boast or anything, because I know that a lot of people suffer from writer's block and things like that. But I'm also in a privileged position of it, this is all I do. This is what I do for a living, is writing. And I, you know, run workshops and do presentations in schools, because I'm very lucky in that my young adult books are all taught in schools around the country. So, but it's, I'm in that privileged position of that. So I can just write for 3 hours in the morning, and then the rest of the day is my own. And why?

0: corruption and a look at state politics. But we will have a look at what's going on in Spring Street in just a moment.
1: Hi, this is Charlie Pickering. Is the best way to wrap up your week being part of the live TGIF audience at ABC South Bank? It sure is. Book your free tickets via the What's Happening section at abc.net.au/Melbourne.
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3: Mornings with Raf Epstein.
0: I do want to try to get back to your calls. It's 10 minutes to 11, but each week we try to have a focus on what's going on in state politics. Richard Willingham joins you. He's the ABC State Political Reporter. Good morning, Rich.
4: G'day, Raf.
0: Now, the gun buyback that is not going to happen, the gun limit that is not going to happen, what was the Premier asked today and where do you see this issue going?
5: Well, so the most important context in this is Ken Lay, former top police officer commissioner, has completed a review for the government, and he recommended that Victoria follow New South Wales' lead and introduce a cap on the number of firearms someone can own of four, and with exemptions for farmers, etc. Now, the government accepted all the recommendations except this one, that the Premier has rejected the idea of caps. I think we've got her in Bendigo this morning.
0: Here we go. Here's the Premier this morning.
6: Well, I don't believe necessarily that caps is the answer. What we need to do is focus on going after the

0: think they need to, and they don't see this issue as much. I think one of the concerns might come, the pushback is from the, well, I've already seen, I think, Naomi Levin from the Jewish Community Council said this morning, there is concern from the community because this was one of the recommendations of the Royal Commission and from leaders. And if that's not being listened to, what happens to the rest of it? What happens to other recommendations if governments will ignore them? So I think that's a watch this space, but the government feels pretty comfortable where they are.
1: Is it logical to ban machetes and effectively have an amnesty on machetes, effectively a buyback, right? Get them all in, but to not do that for guns? Does that make sense?
0: I know the point you're trying to make. I guess there was no buyback for machetes. People weren't refunded if they had a machete.
1: But they're
0: So
1: trying to get them, they're putting big bins out the front of police stations to try and get them out of the community. So for some reason, it's okay to have guns, but not okay to have machetes. Is that too simple a comparison?
0: I think it's a fair comparison, but I think the argument would be that that owning a firearm at the moment, owning a gun right now, you do have to go through a lot of you have to get a license, it's registered. You don't have to register a machete. If you're working on a farm and you own a machete up until the new law, the change of regulations, you didn't have to register a machete. There was sort of no oversight on who owned machetes, who has machetes, whereas the idea is with firearms is that there is a register. The police know you've got a weapons, so they can go and check. They do spot checks on license, everything from where you store your firearm, etc. So there is a there it's not they're not apples and apples. I think it's apples and oranges.
1: And I'm going to continue my cynicism.
0: Oh, please, Raf.
1: The Premier was talking about the SEC and apprentices on the weekend, which to my ears sounded a bit like a reheated policy. Jess Wilson, the opposition leader, was talking on the weekend about spending 25% of infrastructure funds in the bush, also a reheated policy from the last election. Does that tell us anything significant, or they just needed things to say to the party faithful on the weekend? They were both at party conferences.
0: Yeah, look, we'll start with the opposition, the Liberal Party. That felt very reheaded. It felt like a line that they needed to throw something newish into their speech at the party council because, there was going to be a tension on it. They need to say something new. They didn't, Jess Wilson did not spend a lot of time on it. It was about three lines in her speech. It wasn't a huge bonanza. The Labor Party, Jacinta Allan, definitely spent more energy and time on spruiking this idea of 2,000 apprentices. I noticed when she spoke to you on Monday that she couldn't answer many of your basic questions about how many apprentices had been already employed by the SEC and others.
1: How much power is the SEC providing in Victoria?
0: All those questions, I thought they were fairly obvious questions, but obviously, did you get the answers? They said they were going to come back to you.
1: When I get the detail, I'll bring it to you. It'll be on the air when I get the
0: Oh,
1: detail.
0: look, I think there's very much it probably goes to my earlier point. It's probably about playing it safe now, and sort of do no harm. They need to offer some sort of hope, and I think Jacinta Allan's trying to do that. It's probably going to deliver another 2,000 members to the ETU, which seems to be the Electrical Trades Union, which seems to be the union of favour at the moment in the government. Also, you should be interested pointing out the ETU, one of the strongest supporters of duck shooting and hunting, when Jacinta Allan decided not to go ahead with the ban of duck hunting and are talking about shooters' rights lately. So I think that's an interesting little, nice little bow to tie on that one.
1: There you go. Richard ends where he began. Thanks for your time.
0: Thanks, Raf.
1: Richard Williams, the ABC State political reporter. Mary Guerin is on your radio after 11 o'clock for the conversation hour. Good morning.
2: I am indeed. Why don't young people want to make or take phone calls? I'm
1: I
2: going to
1: don't
2: ask people to
1: understand.
2: call in 1300. If you're a young person, take the risk. Call me. We're going to talk about the generational divide between, apparently, nearly 60% of people between 18 and 26 dread making calls. What does that mean? Does that mean they're protecting themselves? But what does it mean for their future? I want to hear about that. Also, we've got Kevin Sheedy on. Got lots of questions to ask him, especially about, obviously, Essendon. But what makes
1: He was a
2: actually a
1: James
2: great
1: Heard
2: AFL
1: backer
2: coach?
1: 3 years ago, wasn't
2: He
1: he?
2: was indeed. So it'll be interesting to see where he is sitting on this right now. And also, in your conversation, you focused earlier.

0: mainstream at this point in time.
1: The Therapeutic Goods Administration has approved a new drug which delays the onset of type 1 diabetes by an average of 2 years. Teplizumab, or T-Zield as it's marketed, works for those in stage 2 of T1D, which is often before diabetes symptoms appear. The drug is administered over 14 consecutive days through an intravenous infusion. Professor John Wentworth is an endocrinologist from St Vincent's Institute of Medical Research who was involved in clinical trials and says it's an exciting breakthrough, but the treatment is challenging to scale up.
2: It's very, very difficult for health systems to deliver that as they're currently set up. And so that's a challenge that we're working to overcome at the moment.
1: The Australian government says it's watching Russia's actions closely after its threats to hit Kyiv with a wave of systemic strikes. Europe correspondent Catherine Diss reports.
3: Kyiv has come under heavy bombardment in recent days. 6 people have been killed and more than 100 others injured. The Department of Foreign Affairs and Trade says it's closely monitoring the situation to ensure the safety of staff at the Australian Embassy in Kyiv, which only reopened in December 2024, with the ambassador returning the following month. Russia's foreign ministry has now threatened to launch a fresh wave of systematic strikes against Kyiv and has called for foreign nationals and diplomats to leave the city as soon as possible, warning citizens to stay away from administrative and military buildings.
1: And to sport, Australia's annual pre-season basketball tournament will be hosted in Central Victoria this year. The NBL Blitz, involving the top 9 Australian teams plus the New Zealand Breakers, will play at the Bendigo Arena from September 2 to 6. To the weather, there's a strong wind warning for the Central Coast and Central Gippsland Coast. For the state, showers and areas of rain gradually easing in the evening, mostly dry in the Northern Country and in the Otways. Patchy morning mist and fog, mainly in the north and east. For Melbourne, cloudy, medium chance of drizzle, a top today of 17. Tomorrow, partly cloudy, also 17. Right now, it's 15 degrees.
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8: Two new or reused AFL coaches are on their way. Carlton and Essendon now considering their options, of course. What makes a good, modern, top-tier AFL coach these days? I'm Mary Guerin and I'll be joined soon on the Conversation Hour by Essendon great Kevin Sheedy. He can tell us firsthand. Maybe he'll tell us what he thinks of James Hird potentially re-entering the hangar. But you tell me, would that be a good move? And also, what does it take anyway to be an AFL coach in these cutthroat times? Also, do you answer the phone when it rings or do you stare at it in complete horror until it stops? And does that depend on how old you are? Tell me, are the young people in your life afraid of making or taking calls? And is that okay? Surveys have found that nearly 60% of Australians aged between 18 and 26 dread making or accepting a phone call. Is it time for oldies to get up to speed with when actually making a phone call is acceptable? Or is it the younger generation that's losing the art of conversation and genuine spontaneous connection, the skills that that involves? What's at stake there? I know I had to be dragged into the world of texts, for instance, but even now I feel it's more polite to send one in a lot of instances instead of just barreling on in and making that call. Have I lost something there or have I gained something? What do you do? Let me know what you think. Pick up the phone. Don't be afraid. 1300 222 774. This is a test. Will you phone me or will you text me? 1300 222 774. The number to call or text if you're one of those younger people. No, don't. Test yourself. Phone me, but if you want to text, 0437 774 774. Also this hour, we're going to be digging deeper on whether vulnerable kids are being drawn into the current crime wave or into criminal activity altogether. How can we stop that? And what are other countries doing about that? And later this hour, a shoemaker that first opened in 1850.

0: 64 in Melbourne to sell leather shoes to prospectors in the gold rush, it's finally shutting its doors. Why is it shutting its doors, and how has it lasted this long? That is coming up in the Conversation Hour. But next, Kevin Sheedy, one of the very best people to ask what makes a great coach.
1: This is the Conversation Hour with Mary Guerin.
0: So joining me now is AFL legend Kevin Sheedy. Thanks for joining us, Kevin.
2: I'm going to be on your show.
0: What's that?
2: Great to be on your show.
0: Excellent, excellent. Listen, I do want to ask, it's a very long, big concept of a question, what makes a great AFL coach these days? You're one of the best people to ask. But I will address, you know, what's on everyone's minds for the past 24 hours. James Hurd, should he be back in the hangar or not?
2: Well, I would think that he's got as great an opportunity as anyone else. He knows Essendon more than probably nearly any other person that's going to go for the job. Knows the background of the whole history of the club. And that's in the end how I went to get the job at Essendon, because I knew Essendon a lot more than most other people, even though I played at Richmond, because I banged for them when I was a child. So I think James has got a very good understanding of the club and what makes it go, and I think a lot of people would support him if he did go back. But if he doesn't get the job, then so be it, then you move on, like every other club has had to over the years.
0: Are you campaigning for him behind the scenes? I saw some reporting that you were.
2: No, I just said I'd like to see James Hurd get the job if he wants it and puts his hand up for it, which apparently he did last night. But I might be out campaigning.
0: What we've heard over the past 24 hours and even this morning, that there are many dyed-in-the-wool Essendon fans who don't want him back, who feel that, you know, the history with the supplement saga and so forth just rules him out. What do you say to them?
2: Well, I think that I think everybody deserves a second chance. That's how I see it. I mean, I remember when Carlton got rid of David Parker and they got him back in then and said, we'd like to get you back. Well, we come back and won a premiership. Got him back up there and they haven't been any good since he left either.
0: So, I mean, you talk about the knowledge that James Hurd brings to the club, and I think you've also talked about the love, that to be a really great AFL coach, you need to love a club. Is that right, or is it more about loving the game?
2: I think, look, I do. I think sometimes in certain situations, I mean, I would have thought that the last three premiership coaches of Essendon all loved Essendon. That's obviously myself, John Coleman and Dick Reynolds. And I'm pretty sure that Hurd has that passion for the club, though, to want to make sure that he gets that next chance and doesn't let it slip.
0: You talk about that next chance, and it's probably a greater stakes for him. Do you think that, in fact, one of the better parts of it is that he'll really want to do an excellent job? You know, he won't want to muck this up.
2: No, of course. And he's hungry like a backyard dog, which is what I like the coach to be. If you can think of a better comment, sorry.
0: Junkyard dog, I don't think that's a cancelled term yet. We're talking about what makes a great coach. I've got one of the best of them, Kevin Sheedy, on the line. You're listening to him. Kevin, these days we've got Carlton and Essendon both looking. There's always this chat about whether or not you get someone new, breath of fresh air, or someone recycled, probably that's a pejorative term. What do you think is the difference between when you were a coach and now in terms of what you most need to bring to the game?
2: I think you need a great team around you, and I think that you need a great recruiting plan and setup outside your club, looking, sourcing all the best young talent. And very important, I had the best assistant coaches that I could reach out to at that time, and they all went on to become extremely successful. Mark Williams, Dennis Pagan, Neil Danaher, Mark Thompson, Mark Harvey. So I can't complain about going out and sourcing the right people, because they were not in a job when I got them, and they made me have some of the success that I had. So there are great people out there. Some aren't even being looked at, and the classic case is obviously Chris Fagan, who was assistant

0: coaching Neil Danaher for 10 years at Melbourne, and no one really ever sourced him in the end, and he ended up a great coach at the moment.
1: Right. Do you think anyone's ever going to get, I mean, you must accept that no one's going to get the tenure that you got these days?
0: No, I got 27 years, and fortunate to get 27 years. So I often say only two people have done 27 years in the world, Nelson Mandela and myself. I'm just trying to make your listeners have a bit of a laugh, okay?
1: Absolutely. Kevin Sheedy, really appreciate you joining us this morning.
0: Thank you very kindly. Lovely to be on the show.
1: Thank you, Kevin. That's, of course, Sheeds, the AFL legend. We're talking about what makes a great coach. And mostly this came to mind because Bob Murphy, our very own Bob Murphy, Bulldogs legend, of course, was talking this morning on Brekkie. He was talking about James Hird, but in these terms.
2: To be an AFL senior coach, it's like the difference between a session musician and Mick Jagger. It's such an unusual role that has so much attention, and the good ones, in my experience, were built a bit different. Oh. They're eccentric in some way, shape or form. And James Hird, I think, for all of the critics and for all of the, you know, the stuff that has come his way, when he was in the job, I think there was general acceptance that he was a front man. He was a proper senior coach.
1: So that's Bob Murphy talking about James Hird. Soon I'll be joined by Joel Bowden, Richmond legend, talking about what he thinks makes a great coach as well. But Peter, you've called in from Albury. What do you think the Bombers should be doing? Hello, Peter. Sorry, my mistake. Hello, good morning. What do you think the Bombers should be doing?
3: Well, as a long-time Bombers supporter, I think we are looking for success as supporters, and we need to freshen up for sure in our coaching ranks. We seem to have a great talent list there over the last

0: even, wow, can you imagine that chapter in his biography?
1: not what he deserves. I was there when he played his first few games and watched him play his first few games. So to see his career in the last 10 years would love to have been more successful now.
0: Mm.
1: But that'll be his call and the Bombers' call. But we need a senior coach who can remove himself from the emotion, as Kevin mentioned, or Bob Murphy mentioned, that extra factor of being able to cope with all those personalities and the psychology of the modern game to deal with young men who are basically at work 7 days a week.
0: Indeed, and under the biggest pressure. Peter, thank you for calling in. So Peter's mentioned removing emotion from the game. Kevin Sheedy said it's about having a deep knowledge of the club as well. What does make a great AFL coach? Pam says, just love Kevin Sheedy, Bomber legend, statesman. Nelson Mandela would probably love Sheedy's comparison. Not sure about James returning, though. What do you think? 1300 222 774 is the number to call. I'm joined now, as I said, by Joel Bowden, a multi Hall of Fame inductee, played 265 games with Richmond, and I believe, Joel, what is it? You had 5 coaches in 13 years.
2: Yeah. Good morning. And unfortunately, I did have a number of coaches, which doesn't really give me a great understanding of what makes a great coach, because unfortunately during my time at Richmond we didn't have great coaches. So I think a connection with the players is hugely important. Being modern and relevant is also very, very important, but I think the ultimate is keeping it simple. And I've done a lot of junior coaching in the last 10 years. I live in the Northern Territory in Darwin. I coach girls footy and women's footy a lot. You keep it simple, you make it basic, and then everyone understands what the coach wants. In individuals and in different types of coaching sessions, you can get the specifics, but you've got to have a game plan that's simple, that's effective. And I go back to Lee Matthews when he coached the Lions in their three-peat in the early 2000s. He kept it very, very simple, and he also said he wasn't a very good coach. He just had very good players. So you also need very good players and a little bit of luck in the draft.
0: Mm. And, Joel, when you talk about keeping it simple, I guess that goes to the message that you're sending out, not just to your team, but the reserves as well, because that was one of the criticisms of Brad Scott, wasn't it, that it just all got a bit lost within the club, that he might have been a great coach with great systems, but it just didn't go through the whole list.
2: Well, and it can also be exacerbated by the number of coaches that you got now. Mm-hmm. When I was playing, I finished 15 years ago, we had 4 or 5 assistant coaches. I'm not sure how many are there now, but the number of different voices that you hear, and listening to Kevin Sheedy is a breath of fresh air, where he talks about coaching for 27 years. I think the reason why they had such success is he was the constant, and then they had some fresh voices coming in. You know, Matthew Lloyd and James Hird, champions of the Essendon Football Club that they are, only ever had one coach. So longevity is also hugely important. But as Sheedy said just recently on the radio with you, Mary, that he mixed it up and he had Mark Harvey come in. I know he had Gary O'Donnell, Neil Danaher, and they were all budding coaches who then spent time with the great mentor Sheedy, and then they moved on. So maybe you need to have a great mentor, and the system that the AFL are putting together nowadays is where they're putting senior coaches with experience, someone like John Longmire, Simpson, Hinkley, who are available at the moment, and then putting them next to a younger player who's just come out of the system and now going into coaching.
0: Mm. So, Joel Bowden, before I let you go, I'm going to ask you the obvious question. Do you think that James Hird can and should come back?
2: Look, I think he can, and it'll depend on what Essendon want. There's no doubt that there is already a groundswell of support from Essendon supporters, and just heard your most recent talkback caller then saying they would love to see Hurdy back at the Bombers, and there's that emotional connection. It's whether or not the board will make an emotional decision or a very analytical decision. Football clubs are now $50 to $100 million businesses. They make decisions based on business, membership drive, sponsorship drive. All those factors will come into play. Clearly, James Hird has the skills to coach, and he did it previously. You know, he coached Essendon and was reasonably successful. Mm. And then it comes down to what success looks like. You know, the word success is going to mean different things to different clubs and different boards and different supporters. I know when I was playing the football club at Richmond, premiership and the supporters wanted success, but that wasn't necessarily a premiership. That was being competitive every week and knowing that when they went to the footy, if they drove from Mildura to go and watch

0: their beloved Tigers play, that their team was going to put in 100% effort and be competitive with a chance to win. So success looks very different in different clubs. And I think for the Essendon Football Club, their board, and Andrew Welsh as their president, they're going to have to define that before they choose their next coach.
1: Joel Bowden, it's always great to talk with you. Thank you.
0: Thank you very much.
1: Joel Bowden, former Richmond player, played 265 games, so he knows what he's talking about. This is on text. Yes, give James Heard a chance. Everyone deserves a second chance in life, often turn out to be the better for it. But also this on text, you might want to play nice with James Heard, but the real victims never received the slack that he got, and James Heard was coached during the most disgraceful time in Essendon's history. A lot of conflicted opinion there. It'll be interesting to see what comes into play for that Essendon board and the selection committee. And this from Susan. How about giving some people a first chance when you start giving people second chances? What do you think? 1300 222 774 is the number to call. And I'm going to ask you to call me for the next session, the next conversation. We're talking about whether or not you still answer the phone when it rings. It might actually be a generational phone war that we are facing. Gen Xers apparently and boomers still think a phone is for calling. Gen Zs apparently think, and millennials think, it's an unexpected call is a home invasion. Which is better? Is it protecting your attention span, or is it getting on that phone and having a chat? Do it with me, 1300 222 774.
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1: So, do you answer the phone when it rings, or do you just wait until it stops? Are the younger generations losing the art of conversation? Let me know, 1300 222 774, if you have to text 0437 774 774. And my eye was drawn to this subject because there was a piece in The Age by my next guest. To give you an idea of what she thinks, the headline was, "I don't make phone calls even in an emergency. Why you should never ring someone under 40. Zoya Patel is with me now. Thank you so much for joining me, Zoya.
4: Thanks for having me.
1: I loved your piece. And just to give listeners a sense of your conviction about this, if they haven't caught up with it, let me just read the first lines. "There is nothing worse you could do to me than call my mobile. When my phone rings, I feel irritation mingled with fear." Zoya, can you explain why this is the case for you and apparently your generation?
4: Well, I should start by saying that I did grow up without a mobile phone until I was about 16. So I'm definitely an older millennial. I remember the days of calling people on the phone. I used to have all of my friends' house numbers memorized. But these days, I really feel like the moment for the spontaneous phone call just to chat is over. And if someone is calling me, I almost always expect it to be either a spam call or bad news.
1: Yeah, okay. So that's interesting that you grew up without that, and yet you, so you might have had that as a bit of a, you know, a hurdle to you accepting those skills. But I can tell you that my kids who did grow up with mobile phones, they still don't like it as well. Tell me about the young people in your life, 1300 222 774. Do they stay away from making a phone call? And what do you feel that this is doing for them? Elsie says, maybe it's not a generational thing. I developed a phone aversion in my early 20s. It was about 40 years ago. Zoya, do you fear that you are losing a skill, that your generation is losing a skill with that, or is it protection, self-protection?
4: I mean, I definitely don't think we're losing the skill or the ability to talk to people. And I think, you know, one point I make in my article is that I would still prioritize talking to people in person over any other form of communication. Like, I think it's really important to have face-to-face conversations. You know, I work in an office, but we have primarily working from home days, and coming into the office is a really important part of,
1: Hello? Phone problems?
4: I'm so sorry. One second.
1: Okay. Zoya Patel, maybe having phone problems. That's what we're talking about today. 1300 222 774. Yes. What happened?
4: And so I got a phone call.
1: And of course you didn't answer.
4: Of course I didn't answer. And this is probably the first phone call I've made.

0: with you right now in a long time on purpose. But
1: I'm
0: yeah, as
1: glad.
0: I was saying, I do think that we're able to talk to people, but I do think that calling people feels less intentional and less efficient than texting or even emailing. And I find that my friends and I are really good at staying in touch over group messages and even voice memos, but I don't think I've talked to one of them on the phone in literally decades.
1: In literally decades. So you just hear their voices when you get in real life, as it were.
0: Yeah, genuinely, or over voice notes. I write about in my article a friend of mine who lives in Scotland, and our friendship really became cemented when we started sending each other long voice notes. But both of us agree that we could not stand talking to each other on the phone. It just feels completely unnatural. And it's almost as though having the space to craft a message and think about what we're saying and then reply to each other in that way gives us a chance to have deeper conversations than we probably would if we were talking on the phone.
1: That's so interesting. Let me know what your experience is. 1300 222 774. Is it a generational thing or not? This on text. I'm 69 and I loved it when email and text arrived because phone calls are my least preferred form of communication. In a call, you can't read the body language, can't think about what to say before replying, and can't edit what you say. So they're the pros and cons of texting. Let me know what you think. Yeah, if you have to text, 0437 774 774. So I was so interested also in your article when you said that even in an emergency, you haven't called. Tell me about that one instance where it was kind of important for you to get in touch with someone and you didn't call them.
0: Well, I used the example of when I went into labor with my son 6 weeks early, and we were down at the beach. It was literally Christmas Eve, so I think I went into labor at about 1 a.m. on Christmas Day, and we rushed and packed all of our things, and we left the house. And we not only did we not wake anyone up to let them know because we were at the family beach house, but we then texted everyone to tell them what was happening. And I actually thought that this was a much better way of managing the situation because inevitably our family was going to panic. I didn't have the bandwidth to deal with people on the phone panicking and worrying about me. So being able to message them and say, the headline is everything's fine, but this is happening, gave me a chance to kind of manage the message, but also just put a buffer between me and their reactions while I was trying to deal with, the physical discomfort of a sudden emergency, relating to having my son, which was very stressful as it was. I don't think I called anyone, even while I was in hospital with him for several weeks. We managed everything over text, and my partner kind of ran interference, and I think that that was actually an effective way of dealing with it.
1: That's really interesting because you're protecting yourself, you're managing that communication at such an important time. If you're just joining us now, Zoya Patel is a writer who penned a piece on why you should never call anyone under 40. We're asking about your comfort or discomfort with making phone calls out of the blue. Zoya, there is that text that we saw that, as say, well, in texts, at least you can manage your speaking. You can manage the tone, but don't we lose something by avoiding those conversations as well? We lose the tone that might be conveyed through a voice. We miss the warmth potentially, or the ability to clarify someone in the moment.
0: Well, this is why I would advocate for the voice memo,
1: Oh,
0: because I
1: I
0: think the
1: can't do
0: voice
1: the
0: memo
1: voice
0: gives
1: memo. It's too
0: you
1: tricky.
0: have to just give it a go. I swear I had a bigger version to it, and then I just kind of leaned in, and now I'm all about it. And what I love about the voice memo is that it's the perfect in-between spot of a phone call and a text because you get to have the tone, you get to kind of demonstrate what you're thinking through your voice, but you also get the time to prepare and say what you want to say without having to kind of manage the other person's immediate
1: Do you
0: reaction.
1: write it
0: So
1: down first?
0: no, I feel like I'm pretty comfortable just talking ad lib, but I imagine some people maybe would. I think that there is a setting for the voice memo. Like, I wouldn't send the voice memo in a professional setting. And I do think that in a workplace, phone calls are sometimes just a necessary evil. And, we all have to deal with meetings that we think could have been an email. I think that's somewhat inevitable. But I think the voice memo in personal relationships is actually a really useful tool.
1: Jared, you've called in from Maryborough. What do you think?
2: I can remember back in the 60s and 70s when, especially 56, when mum would go to the telephone, would be sitting on a bench somewhere and it would ring and you have to answer it because you didn't know who it was. It just answered the phone.
1: And
2: And
1: it
2: then
1: didn't
2: you,
1: stop either, I think, back in the day.
2: it kept, yeah, because you didn't know what was, it could have been a problem. And then they'd have catch-ups over the phone with the cousins and things like that. So I'll ring at the same time next week or something like that. Around about 1980, things changed a bit because you could see the telephone number on the on your handpiece. And about 1990, when phones, actually 1990 or something like that, when phones came in, and I disagree with your presenter. I'm 70 years old, and she's talking gobbledygook to me.
1: What?
2: I don't understand that. And I think people have become very precious and don't want to get on with, you know, being just talking to people and getting out there.
1: You think it's most important for that. Jared, thank you for that. Paul in Frankston, what do you think? Do you agree?
3: Yeah, it's funny. I'm another one who's older generation, but just naturally prefer text. And I still talk to people on the phone. I was laughing with your producer saying, "What, you want to put me on air?" I'm talking, saying that I like texting.
1: But sometimes you have to push yourself for the sake of radio, Paul. Thank you. I appreciate you doing it. But why were you a convert to text then?
3: Yeah, I think I prefer writing anyway. It's a slower process. You actually read out my text before as well.
1: Oh, right.
3: So it was all those things about I'm a bit more visual and auditory. You can think about what you're going to say. You can edit it before you send it. All those sorts of things are a lot of advantages, I think, in that respect. And I remember one time in my early days that when I was at work, and my boss had to say, "Come on, just make the call." And I was just bringing somebody to get a supply of batteries or something for some project we were working on, but I couldn't make myself make the call even in a work situation.
1: Okay, so it's not about generations then, in your view, Paul?
3: I don't think so. I think you can see that the next generations are perhaps more so than I was. Like, I'll do it. But I'm noticing, again, even in my family, there are some who just won't. So I do find it interesting.
1: Yeah, Paul, thank you so much for being on the line with us, even if you're not comfortable about that. We are talking about whether there's a difference in generations. I think it's been a bit muddied, Zoya. I feel like people are telling us, well, it's an internal thing. It might not just be a generational thing.
0: I don't necessarily think it's a generational thing. I think there's definitely, you know, higher proportions of people who are just comfortable with texting in the younger generations, for sure. But I think Paul actually hit the nail on the head when he said that, you know, some people are just better at visualizing what they want to say and being able to kind of craft that message. And I'm sure I'm not the only person who, when I'm dealing with conflicts and I want to send someone an angry text, I'll draft it and then I'll just sit with it for a while and inevitably I'll come back to it and go, maybe that wasn't the best thing to send. Whereas in conversations, you know, in haste, you might say things that you regret. And I think that that's one of the advantages of text. I do also think, though, that just
1: being
0: comfortable with
1: old principle puts a new technology.
0: Absolutely, yeah. And I think the more comfortable you are with technology, obviously, the more comfortable you are with texting. I always joke that my mum, who probably also hates talking on the phone, but just isn't super comfortable with texting because I don't know that she's as good at texting. Mm. And so often her response to literally anything, whether it's good or bad, is just okay.
1: Well, sometimes that says a lot.
0: And, yeah, and often I'm left thinking, are you angry at me? Are you happy with me? But that, you know,
1: there you go. You've got to get her on the line, Zoya.
0: Texting.
1: Maybe
0: I don't think she'd particularly want that either. So I think sometimes there is a bit of a lost generation, perhaps, of people who don't particularly feel comfortable with either.
1: The vagaries of human communication, which will always ebb and flow with all of these different things. Zoya, thank you so much for joining us today and kicking off this very interesting conversation.
0: Thanks so much for having me.
1: That's Zoya Patel, who penned the piece in The Age. Bex from Burwood, you've called in. What do you think?
4: Yes, we send voice memos. I'm 50 and my friends and I send voice memos all the time, but we have rules.
1: Okay.
4: You can't listen back to your message because you might start censoring yourself.
1: Uh-huh.
4: You listen to them at a minute and a half, like speed, because we don't have time, and keep them at about 3 minutes. So you can actually, like, you reply
1: to each other.
4: Sometimes. Sometimes you try and not ramble on, but you can always tell when you're rambling, which is the reason why you don't delete them, because you lose the context of your message a lot of the time.
1: Oh, so you the understanding is that you don't ever lose them because you might want to listen back? Is that the deal? I don't understand voice texts.
4: Sorry, you don't listen back to your messages.
1: Oh, you don't? Oh, no, that's right.
4: Because then you start getting self-conscious and you think, oh, I'm just rambling, which you quite often are. But
1: giving permission to your friend to have you on at double speed.
4: Your friends know what you like. You don't send them to again, like, it's not a professional setting. It's, you know.
1: Indeed.
4: Generally rambling.
1: Beck,

0: maybe you will get me then going into the world of voice texts. My daughter will probably be appalled at me joining her in that, but thank you. I should maybe look into it. This on text, yes, I'm 28 and working in media relations. My boss always wants me to pick up the phone and call the journalist. She's a bit old school, but I'd rather text and email first. The call is the last resort, unless it's very urgent. This on text as well, to hear another human voice is to know that you're alive. That's from V. Oscar, who's 25, is generally hesitant to answer the phone, absolutely hates to book anything via phone. Well, yes, we have so many different options to us that we can get around that. I'd love to continue that conversation, whether by phone or by text. It is 1300 222 774. If you ever do want to call me on the Conversation Hour. It is 24 minutes to 12. Soon, this hour, we are going to be talking about the end of an era in Melbourne. A shoemaker that opened to sell shoes to prospectors in the gold rush is finally shutting its doors. That's a little later. But next, we're going to dig a bit deeper on whether vulnerable kids are being drawn into the current crime wave and how can we stop that.
1: Hi, it's Charlie Pickering. It's official. From Monday, I'll be your new drive host on 774. We'll cover your news, your stories, and everything Melbourne.
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2: You're with Mary Guerin.
0: Well, it's been reported that a judge in a children's court was examining the case of a 16-year-old in front of him on firebombing charges, and the comment from this judge was that he was the third or fourth intellectually disabled child that he'd seen being targeted by criminal gangs. This child was said in court to have the cognitive function of a child aged between 6 and 8, someone between prep and grade 3. So that's an issue. And obviously, without going to the innocence or guilt of any of the children involved in any of these cases, we wanted to see, are kids with learning problems or other disabilities being targeted by criminals? And if so, what can be done? Susan Badawi is Associate Professor and Co-Director of the Criminal Justice Research Consortium in the Social Work Department in Monash University. Thank you for joining us, Susan.
4: Thanks for having me.
0: What that judge is quoted to say, does it surprise you?
4: Sadly, not at all. Pretty consistent with this exploitation of what is known internationally as child criminal exploitation. Children with neurodisabilities of all sorts are more vulnerable to being groomed and exploited by criminal gangs and other adults for the purposes of committing offences. So it's actually quite consistent with research we conducted in Victoria about 6 years ago. And it's also consistent with what's seen internationally with the very limited research in this space that's come from places like the UK and Ireland.
0: Do we know exactly how widespread this is here?
4: Unfortunately, no. We have no consistent definition of the issue of child criminal exploitation anywhere in Australia, and we certainly don't have any available monitoring of this phenomenon either in Victoria or elsewhere in Australia currently. So it's difficult to say how widespread it is, if it's increasing or decreasing. Certainly, the phenomenon of adults exploiting children for their own gain is nothing new. It's been around for centuries, literally. However, what seems to be different, particularly if you speak to professionals that work in relevant areas, is the ease with which adults are able to target children and young people, particularly through things like social media and encrypted apps.
0: Mm. You're listening to Susan Badawi, who is from Monash University. We're talking about the exploitation of children. And Susan, this idea of, and this problem of the exploitation of kids with learning problems or disabilities, what's the prevalence, or what is expected to be the prevalence here, and what is happening overseas?
4: We absolutely can't speak to the prevalence here. The only data we have is really from this one study we conducted 6 years ago, as I said. And in that case, we found about half the kids we identified that were criminally exploited had some kind of disability. So really a vulnerable group, but so are other groups who are more marginalised, who are excluded from school, who are excluded from their family homes and living in residential care settings, for example. So it's more a marker of vulnerability you know, primarily by virtue of the ease by which young people can be exploited that have disabilities. And we see the same thing around sexual exploitation of young people with disabilities. So there's a real comparison that can be made there, but where we recognise kind of sexual exploitation as a crime and a form of child abuse, we're still a long way from being able to really clearly recognise child criminal exploitation as similarly a form of child abuse.
0: And you've looked at what is happening overseas and their different approaches. With that knowledge, what do you think that Australia should be doing to be better in this space?
4: I think the very first thing we need to do is be having these conversations and changing the narrative, understanding that this is a form of child abuse and exploitation. And with that needs to follow some clear definitions and monitoring of the issue in each jurisdiction and potentially nationally. There needs to be investment in education, both of young people, parents and professionals in this space, and then work towards identifying and validating, evaluating mechanisms of responding to it. Things like multi-agency panels and so forth. So I'm aware of some work that is starting to happen in this space. In Victoria, the violence reduction units have commissioned an NGO called Think Village to co-design a community-led campaign in this space to prevent and reduce grooming and child criminal exploitation. So I'm going to be working with them over the next 12 months to design and evaluate that campaign. I'm also aware of some education that's gone on for police in other jurisdictions in this space and children's courts that have requested education in this space.
0: Obviously that you are working with the Victorian authorities there, but this is also the state, among others, that have adult time for adult crime laws coming in. And with that frame that you have of, you know, this sort of activity being child abuse, are you worried by those sorts of laws that might catch, in particular, the exploitation of any kids, vulnerable kids, whether they have disabilities or not?
4: Yeah, absolutely. Courts and processes have been notoriously poor at distinguishing between what's abuse here and what's youth offending. In the UK, for example, there are mechanisms to treat these behaviours as a form of child abuse, and there's mechanisms to move those children towards a protective mechanism rather than a punitive mechanism. We don't really have anything similar here as yet, so certainly concerned about the idea that we can punish our way out of this, particularly when we're looking at adults exploiting children with IQs as low as 40.
0: Yeah. Susan Badawi, thank you so much for your time.
4: Pleasure. Thank you.
0: Susan Badawi is from Monash University. We also thought that we would touch base with Dan Stubbs, Victoria's public advocate, the first public advocate we've had with disability. And Dan, you don't work with young people, but you have views about how we can support them in the justice system. Thank you for joining us.
5: Hi, Mary. Thanks for having me on.
0: What do you think could and should be done in a circumstance where kids with learning problems or other disabilities in particular are exploited, potentially exploited in this way?
5: Mary, as you said, I'm Victoria's public advocate and my role is to promote the rights of people with disability, and I'm not specifically the advocate for children and young people, but we do see the results of the situation where young people with disabilities haven't got the community-based supports they need through various programs that we run. And the supports we're talking about are really to make sure that the protective factors for children are maintained. Now, that can be by some of the state government programs, perhaps child protection, but also it could be disability services, to make sure that these children and young people are kept probably connected and with their family or in school and engaged in their local community, really, because obviously these children and young people are incredibly vulnerable to this sort of exploitation if they're not deeply connected with their community and family.
0: And it has to start young.
5: Yeah, that's right. And we already see, for example, last year, the Youth Parole Board reported that around 30% of kids in youth justice have an intellectual disability. Too many people in our criminal justice system have intellectual disability and mental illness and similar disabilities, cognitive impairments, I'll say, and we have to drive that down. So we need to get in before this, and we need to make sure that all people with disabilities, particularly children, are supported at every point, including right at the beginning when they first have contact with police. We need to make sure there's an independent third person with them to support them in that interview. I don't know if these kids had that. I don't know the specific details, but often young people, often police aren't calling in the independent third person to make sure that that best practice is happening.
0: Is that something that who would look into that, Dan?
5: We're certainly advocating to police that there needs to be every single police station needs to make sure that they're calling on that independent third person to ensure that those police interviews are handled appropriately. And that's, you know, it's for police to have the training and identify the needs of any person with intellectual disability who they're interviewing.
0: Dan, thank you so much for joining us today.
5: Thanks, Mary. A pleasure.
0: Dan Stubbs is Victoria's public advocate, talking about kids with learning or problems or disabilities being exploited by criminal gangs. Also this hour, we were talking about our relationship with our phones and our texts. Is it a generational divide? Someone is saying, what about the youngish, lonely person? They need someone to talk to. The phone is essential for that person, even if it is frustrating for the receiver. This on text, people with ADHD like me tend to be oversharers. Texting has saved me many times being able to edit and delay the response. I'm often ruminating with anguish for days after chatting on the phone or face-to-face, just saying too much to entertain and not thinking through consequences. This is well from Lou and Q. I love texting. I'm not a chatty person. Since texting came in, I'm more in touch with my friends as I don't have to phone. Just pop a short how are you message. Thank you for all of the texts and all of the calls as well about this. This is well on text though. We're all becoming very afraid of relationships. It's so troubling. Tell me what you think. There's still time. 1300 222 774. Give me a call if you dare, if you feel comfortable as well. Coming up next, do you know about a shoemaker called Maloney's? Maybe you have been their customer. You've had 172 years to be their customer. It opened in King Street 172 years ago and is now going to, after many, many iterations, shut its doors. We're going to be talking to the owner about why and how next.
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0: We will be talking to the owner of Maloney's, shutting after 172 years. But first, Daniela, you've called in from St Kilda. What's your verdict, phone or text?
9: Oh, I'm mid-50s and I'll still pick up the phone and have a chat to people, to my friends. But I've got children who are teenagers and I couldn't pick up the phone to them unless it was to tell them that I was dead or something. So I only text them.
0: Do you mean you've tried calling them and they just let it go to voicemail?
9: They will never. Doesn't matter. I can call 15 times and they went, then I'll send them a text and they'll respond in a nanosecond.
0: That's so good. And yet I've also have children who text me multiple times. If I don't actually text them back, they'll be mum.
9: Yeah, and all in one word, like mum, next sentence, can you, next one, send me, next one, the code for next thing, Netflix. Drives me insane.
0: Daniela, I think you should just leave them a voice note. That's our new thing now.
9: Oh, yeah, I was interested to listen about that. I don't know about those. I'll have to upgrade my IT skills.
0: Same. Daniela, thank you so much for calling in, for giving us a call out of the blue. I still love it. Anytime on The Conversation Hour, please give me a call. Well, Maloney's, as I said, opened in King Street 172 years ago. and is now going to shut its doors. Doug McDougall is one of the shop owners and joins me now. Hi, Doug.
7: Yeah, good morning, Mary. How are you?
0: I'm very, very well. 172 years, it first opened selling shoes to prospectors heading to the gold rush. How do you stay in business for 172 years?
7: Well, you have to adapt. So it started in 1854 with James Maloney. So James made shoes for the prospectors plus anybody else. And it's kept going. Really, that part of making shoes went for three generations. There was George Thomas Maloney and then Edward James, E.J. Maloney. And then after that, they started adapting. They were making shoes as well as then they made ice skates. The family moved into, they were very good figure skaters. So my father-in-law, Jeff Henke, he was an ice skater, and his wife, Gwyneth Maloney, and her sister, Patricia. So they were into ice skating. Then Jeff developed it into a bit more ski industry.
0: You really did embody the adapt or die motto.
7: Yes, it is. And I think that's the secret. Then we moved from there into really Jeff expanded it into the ski industry and expanded from the shoes to the help develop ski lifts at Falls Creek and then ski hires at Mount Buller and Mount Hotham, Dinner Plain Development.
0: And you've clearly done something right to be that. But so why close?
7: Well, I'm into my early 70s now and my wife is catching up quickly. Mm-hmm. We love the ski industry, but we just, I think it's time to retire while we can and just spend some more time skiing and family. We've got a grandson and we'd just like to travel some more.
0: Yep. The kids didn't want to take it over?
7: No, look, they've got their own careers. They've both got very good careers. One is married, moving to Queensland, and the other one is very established in Melbourne. But no, they have got their own careers, and we're very happy with that. But I think it's just time. We don't have any real reason. I know a lot of people, it's cost of living and all the other costs. They are factors, but look, I think if you love something, my wife's the stylist, and she buys all the different orders, the clothes and things. We've got a beautiful shop in South Yarra,
0: That's what it's ended on after 172 years. This wonderful shop. So I need to ask: is there going to be a going out of sale, going out of business sale?
7: There is. Look. We have been thinking of retiring the

0: 3 or 4 years, but we just keep putting it off and off. But no, we've decided to make a date. So we have a sale on now. All our goods are half price until we sell out. So we've sold a great portion of it, but there's still some bargains. It's all beautiful European, North American ski wear, shoes, beautiful shoes made in Italy. Yeah, it is very nice.
1: It is very nice. I'll let you have that ad on the ABC, considering you're going out of business there, Doug. But no. Tell me, what are you and Joe going to be doing in your retirement?
0: Look, in our retirement, we hope to travel a lot more to go skiing and catch
1: Of
0: up with
1: course.
0: friends. And yes, look, and we've got tons to do. So we're very happy. We feel very privileged having a great life in the, we spent a lot of time in the mountains and
1: Did you have any angst, Doug, about making this decision? What was it like?
0: we did, because it's a big decision to shut. It's been in the same family since 1854, and we felt a responsibility to keep going, but we decided in the end, look, let's enjoy our life. We've got great friends in the ski industry. The ski industry is still growing despite all what people may think.
1: Year round now.
0: Yes, year round it is. And look, with people traveling overseas now in December, January, into the Northern Hemisphere, it's busier than ever. So we're lucky with that. We're lucky with snowmaking and having great resorts in Australia and plenty of snowmaking.
1: And you now are going to go out and enjoy it.
0: We are, yes, and no. So it's we don't have any negatives as far as that goes. We really have positives. It's tough around the world everywhere, but I tell you what, the ski industry has been great to us, and we feel very privileged and very privileged to be part of a family that's been
1: Part of a
0: in the
1: family.
0: same business. Yes, that's been going for 172
1: 172
0: years.
1: years, and you've been
0: Yes.
1: part of Melbourne in all that time. Doug, thank you
0: Yes.
1: so much for talking to us today.
0: No, thank you, Mary. You're very kind. Thank
1: Doug
0: you.
1: McDougall, Maloney's. After 172 years, Catherine in Northcote says, "In 1970, my parents bought me a pair of leather lace-up ski boots from Maloney's. I wish I'd kept them." Yeah, they'd be some sort of
2: Yeah,
1: heirloom by
2: relic.
1: now. Relic,
2: I used to go to
1: exactly.
2: Maloney's all the
1: Did
2: time.
1: you?
2: Yes, when I was a skier back in the day. Oh, that is really sad.
1: It is, isn't it? But
2: It's part of the
1: no one would begrudge
2: no.
1: after that long
2: But part of the
1: working.
2: landscape. Yeah, Mount
1: Exactly.
2: Buller, no doubt about it. Hello, Mary.
1: Hello, Bridget
2: Why are you
1: Duclos.
2: wearing a summer top?
1: Because it's hot in the
2: It's
1: studio.
2: free. You and I have got the same problem. We'll talk about that later. Now, Mary, you've had an amazing career. You've done so much. Question for you, did you do a gap year?
1: I did. In fact, a few of them. I went straight into a university degree, realised that was too soon for me.
2: Yeah.
1: Went overseas as an exchange student. Was the best thing I ever did.
2: Yeah. So your kids, you would encourage?
1: Yes. One is actually going on a gap year, the other one not. But no matter what, there needs to be a gap year somewhere, I've said.
2: I couldn't agree with you more. I didn't do a gap year, and it's one of my biggest regrets. My daughter's doing one in Japan at the moment for 8 months, and I could not be more thrilled. So I want to talk about gap years. We're going to talk to someone about how important they are and whether they're good or bad. This came up because Joe, our boss, said, "Oh, my daughter wants to go on a gap year. What do you reckon?" So we thought we'd talk about that. Also, another question for you. DNA test. Have you done one?
1: No, I have not.
2: Neither have
1: Tricky.
2: I.
1: Tricky.
2: I haven't
1: There are
2: stolen a
1: risks.
2: bit of your hair to take with me and just test. Well, there's lots of those little home kits you can.
1: I love how your mind works.
2: It's actually all glass with your lipstick on it. DNA tests are interesting. You can find out things that could shake you completely, your identity, your background, but there's also a massive health risk as well. So we're going to talk about DNA. I'd love to know, have you tested your DNA? And if so, what did you find out? I'm sure there's some fascinating stories.
1: A lot of risk. And I believe people are giving each other gifts of, they give someone else a gift of having their DNA tested,
2: yes.
1: like they pay for it.
2: Yeah.
1: It's a gift that might
2: I
1: just
2: know.
1: rebound.
2: It's a gift that won't keep giving. Exactly right. So we're going to talk about that. So they're the two things I'd love to hear. Gap years, have you had one? And your DNA. I don't want to do it.

0: Tell us about the discoveries.
1: Unless I get arrested, I probably have to. But other than that.
0: Again, I love how your mind works. Bridget Duclos on the afternoons in your ears as well. This on text, we've been talking about phones versus texts. I'm deaf. I use hearing aids that link my phone via Bluetooth. I find at times phone conversations are challenging. I love text, email and lines. And this from RJ in Druin. I love phone calls as sometimes I'm lonely. However, the caller to me probably regrets because I love talking. Ha ha. Thank you for talking to me on the Conversation Hour. It's been another cracker of a program. I'll talk to you again tomorrow.
2: Everything Melbourne.
1: Marianne, you're in Warrenwood. Hello.
3: Sorry, I'm just about to feed the magpies, so I might shut the door.
1: It's okay, they need that.
3: It might make a bit much noise.
1: Lucky magpies. Yeah, so you're a bird watcher, Marianne.
2: 774 ABC Melbourne.
4: Good afternoon, Natasha McFarlane with ABC News. The Bureau of Statistics has released its latest inflation figures, which show cost of living pressures have begun to ease somewhat. Here's finance reporter David Chow.
5: The headline inflation rate was 4.2% in April, which is a significant slowdown from the previous month's 4.6%. Either way, it's still too high. The ABS says housing and transport costs were some of the largest contributors to inflation last month. The main reason the inflation rate came down was because of the federal government's decision to temporarily cut the fuel excise that motorists pay. But that measure is set to expire in a few weeks. Going forward, inflation is expected to resume its climb upwards, which could lead to more interest rate hikes by the end of the year.
4: The Salvation Army has issued a warning that Australia's cost of living crisis is now spiralling into an emergency. A new report by the charity organisation has found 91% of respondents have skipped meals in the last 12 months and 35% said their children are going to school hungry because they can't afford food. The organisation's Major Brendan Nottle says the findings are alarming.
6: We're actually experiencing a cost of living emergency. What we're deeply concerned about is this submerged mountain of need that lies beneath the surface that consists of people that are really struggling, not simply to make ends meet, but simply to survive.
4: Hundreds of supporters have joined Travis Lovett in Canberra this morning as the former Victorian Truth and Justice Commissioner finished his latest Walk for Truth. Organisers are calling for the federal government to commit to a formal national truth-telling process about the history of Australia and the ongoing impacts of colonisation. The CEO of Reconciliation Australia, Karen Mundine, has spoken to the crowd about the significance of this happening at the beginning of Reconciliation Week.
7: I can't think of a better way to start this week than to demand from our lawmakers, to demand from the people that say reconciliation is important to them, that we see change.
4: Premier Jacinta Allen says the government consulted and listened to stakeholders carefully before deciding not to adopt a recommendation to cap the number of guns a person can own. A recommendation to limit firearm ownership to 4 per person was made in a review of the state's gun laws after the Bondi Beach terror attack, and Victoria Police were supportive of it. Ms Allen wouldn't be drawn on questions this morning about whether not adopting a cap has anything to do with high gun ownership in her electorate.
8: We've consulted and listened very carefully, but as I said, I don't believe that caps is necessarily the answer, and I believe that because the overwhelming majority of firearm owners do the right thing.
4: It's been revealed that mining magnate Gina Rinehart is involved in the purchase of a small part of Southern Cross Media. Documents lodged with the ASX show a company attached to Australia's richest person is funding Bruce McWilliams' 9% stake in the company. Southern Cross owns and operates the Seven Network, as well as the Triple M and Hit radio brands. Gina Rinehart previously held a significant stake in the Ten Network from 2010 to 2014. And to sport, former Essendon coach Kevin Sheedy has backed Bombers royalty James Hird as a good option to take on the job of head coach. Coach Brad Scott was sacked from Essendon yesterday, with assistant Dean Solomon elevated as interim coach, but speculation is rife about who will be the club's long-term pick. Since his stellar playing career, Hurd has coached twice and declared a strong interest in returning to Essendon last night. Sheedy, who led the Bombers from the early 80s until 2007, has told 774 ABC Melbourne Hurd should get the job if he wants it.
9: James got a very good understanding of the club and what makes it go, and I think a lot of people would support him if he did go back. But if he doesn't get the job, then so be it, then you move on like every other club has had to over the years. I'd like to see James Hurd get the job if he wants it and puts his hand up for it.
4: To the weather, there's a strong wind warning for the Central Coast and Central Gippsland Coast. For the state, showers and areas of rain gradually easing in the evening, mostly dry in the northern country and in the Otways. For Melbourne, partly cloudy, a medium chance of drizzle becoming less likely in the late afternoon and evening, and heading for a top of 17 degrees. Tomorrow, partly cloudy, also 17. Friday, cloudy again, 15. Saturday, showers increasing, 17. Right now it's 16 degrees in the city. This is ABC News.
10: This is The World Today. Good afternoon. I'm Andy Park, coming to you from Gadigal Land in Sydney. This Wednesday, small businesses argue for bigger capital gains carve-outs. Some say they'll be liable for a tax rate of 65%. And the Eagle to land once again, the US to build a lunar base with Americans on the moon as soon as 2028.
11: Integrity, good roll pitch.
12: Roger, roll pitch.
13: Moonbase will be home base for our Artemis crews and will encompass long-duration stays, expanded robotic and human capabilities, and an enduring presence on the lunar surface.
12: Integrity,
10: that story in just a moment, but first, the latest group of families connected to ISIS fighters have spent their first night back in Australia after arriving from Syria late yesterday. While no charges have been laid against the six women or their children, investigations into their activities and potential links to terrorism are ongoing. Bridget Fitzgerald.
14: After spending more than 6 years living in refugee camps in Syria, a group of Australian women linked with the Islamic State group and their children have arrived in Australia. Four of the women landed in Sydney and were transported from the airport to a hotel last night. Another group arrived earlier on Tuesday afternoon at Melbourne Airport, where there was a brief scuffle reportedly between a relative of one of the women and a News Corp photographer. Members of the Victoria and New South Wales Joint Counter-Terrorism Teams were deployed to Sydney and Melbourne airports to search the family's belongings and devices. No one was arrested and no charges have been laid. Three women linked to the IS group were arrested earlier this month, shortly after they arrived in Australia as part of another cohort from Syria. In a statement, the Joint Counter-Terrorism Teams said investigations into the activities of any Australian who travelled to Syria will be ongoing. Victorian Premier Jacinta Allen says Victorian law enforcement agencies are working with the Australian Federal Police.
15: There are people here who have aligned themselves with a violent extremist organisation. Those who have broken the law should face the full force of the law.
14: Without any formal charges laid, those returned will now be monitored as any other Australian citizen. Donald Rothwell is a professor of international law at the Australian National University.
16: Anyone in Australia, whatever level of citizenship they might have and whatever their movements, of course, can be monitored by the security agencies. And we have significant evidence of that occurring on multiple levels on multiple different occasions. So these women are really no different, other than the fact that they have returned to Australia with a very particular background and connections with ISIS.
14: Donald Rothwell says these women may still be charged in the future.
16: We have one instance of a previously returned so-called ISIS bride. That's Mariam Raad, who returned in September, October 2022, and was eventually charged by the AFP in January 2023 with having entered a declared area. And I think that what that highlights is that the mere fact that the women and their adult children have returned to Australia and haven't been arrested at the airport does not mean that ongoing AFP and security agency investigations may not relate two charges eventually being brought against them.
14: Supporters of the women have told the ABC that some had been tricked into travelling to Syria and should be regarded as IS victims. Dr. Clark Jones is a visiting fellow at the Research School of Psychology at the ANU. He's also an executive director of the Reshape Justice Group, which works with the reintegration of terrorist offenders in the Philippines.
17: It was important that they came back from Syria and those camps. I think the longer they were to stay in the camps, the potential more danger that could arise from that. So the fact that they're going to get back into a safe environment is certainly crucial.
14: Dr. Jones says reintegration isn't a formal process, but services such as counselling or psychology sessions may be offered to the families on a case-by-case basis. He says some of the women or their children may also be referred to de-radicalisation programs, but that such programs are much more effective if they're voluntary.
17: We can't assume that the children are going to be radicalised. The older the kids, the higher the risk, I can say that much, but the way the kids are going to be treated is of a concern. I think the most important thing for the kids in particular is getting back into family, getting back into school and back into normal life as much as possible. You know, the health issues aside, in a study we did, we found that the school environment is the number one protective factor, then family, then community. So the sooner we can address those sort of protective areas, protective factors, the more effective any sort of intervention will be.
10: The ANU's Dr. Clark Jones, ending that report by Bridget Fitzgerald. Small business groups ramping up pressure on the federal government for an increase to the number of businesses eligible for capital gains tax exemptions. Since unveiling plans to replace the 50% CGT discount with a discount based on inflation, the government has suggested carve-outs would be restricted to the startup sector only. But small business groups argue all businesses with annual turnovers of up to $10 million should be exempt, as Oliver Gordon reports.
18: Damien Roylance runs a successful mortgage broker business in Melbourne.
19: I've invested, you know, hundreds of thousands, even probably millions of dollars into the business in this first 10 years of growth, hoping for a bigger exit at the end.
18: With changes to the capital gains tax afoot, a number of business owners are calling on the federal government to increase the number of businesses eligible for exemptions. The current threshold for capital gains tax exemptions is $2 million in annual turnover. Damien Roylance wants it to be $10 million.
19: I've been in business for 10 years now and I'm still under that $10 million threshold. And I think, you know, speaking to my accountant, that $2 million threshold has been there for, I think, decades. So it's not really a realistic target this day and age, I don't think.
18: His calls have the support of the Council of Small Businesses Chief Executive, Sky Capuccio.
20: The thresholds have been the same since at least 2007, so they are well overdue for updating.
18: A lot of people will hear this and they'll think that $2 million is quite a lot when it comes to turnover and that most businesses will fall underneath that. Is that true?
20: I think we need to recognise that we are talking here about turnover. So a business that's turning over $2 million might only be working with a 2, 3 or 4% profit margin. So the actual profit that business is making each year can actually be really quite small. Most small businesses do fall under that $2 million turnover threshold, but it's really important to acknowledge that there's around 200,000 small businesses in Australia that don't, that sit between that 2 to 10 million threshold.
18: The calls to increase eligibility for exemptions come ahead of the government's overhauling of how profits from selling investments like shares, houses or businesses are taxed. It's getting rid of the 50% capital gains tax discount, which allowed people to only pay tax on half the profits their investments made. The government says up to 90% of small businesses won't be impacted by the changes, and say scrapping the straight 50% discount is key to making housing more affordable. Housing Minister Claire O'Neill telling Channel 7, sometimes governments have to make hard choices.
21: Now, in politics, you don't do the popular thing, you do the right thing. That is our obligation as politicians for this country, and that's what this budget is all about.
18: The Coalition has pledged to repeal the planned changes, Senator Michaela Cash hitting back at Minister O'Neill and calling for further investigation.
22: I don't
0: want the government to have a stake in your future. I want you to have a stake in your future. So if the government, like Claire, is so confident that this is the right thing to do, well, I look forward, Claire, to you agreeing that these changes do need to go to a Senate committee.
18: The tax bill containing the proposed changes is expected to be introduced to Parliament this week. Meanwhile, the federal government is remaining tight-lipped on its consultation with start-ups and small businesses. Council of Small Businesses Chief Executive Skye Cappuccio says she's part of such efforts.
20: We've certainly been in active discussion with the government.

0: but we don't at this point have any insights on where this is going to land.
1: Sky Capuccio from the Council of Small Business, ending that report by Ollie Gordon. Well, headline inflation has cooled down from 4.6% in March to 4.2% in April in new annual ABS data released this morning. Petrol fell 7% in April after rising 32.8% in the previous month, largely due to the conflict in Iran. The fall includes the halving of the fuel excise on April the 1st. But there's still no clarity over the future of the Strait of Hormuz. Iran has denounced recent US strikes as a sign of bad faith and unreliability as the ceasefire negotiations continue. For more on the business data, business correspondent Daniel Ziffer joins me. Dan, just take me through these numbers.
2: Well, the inflation data today basically says that, yes, prices are still rising. The pace of them going up has slowed. So the headline inflation of CPI, the Consumer Price Index, a basket of goods that we use to judge how much more expensive

0: from people. There is too much money chasing too few stuff. So that's where they want that target band. We haven't been in that target band for trimmed mean for some time. They are using the interest rates, lifting them up to increase the cost of money, reduce the heat in the economy, and try and get prices rising slower. So that trimmed mean inflation number, it is above what they want. It is worth noting, though, that when you look at what the market says, the futures market, the people who essentially place bets on what will happen at the next RBA meeting. Before today, there was a 58% chance of no change at their next meeting. Since the data, it's 60%. So it's barely changed. The market pretty much thinks the same in a kind of wait and see pattern.
1: So does this mean that, as the Treasurer is wont to say, that controlling inflation is Treasury's main goal now? Does this mean that you're more or less some of the levers the government are working on are in fact working to control inflation?
0: So fuel was down in this look at the figures. That's been one of the big drivers, even though obviously the trimmed mean kind of takes out some of the volatility of it. We saw a drop where, you know, in the previous time we looked at inflation, the transport category, which is obviously has fuel as a big thing, prices were going up at 9% a year. This month, they're growing at only 6.6% a year, which is still a lot, but it's a big fall. So we have that fuel excise cut that's made fuel about 26 cents a litre cheaper. That will expire at the end of June. So all of these factors go into it, but we have seen attempts by government to push down inflation and not to do anything that would raise it, because it really wants the RBA to hold rates or lower them. It doesn't want a hot economy.
1: Daniel Ziffer there. I'm Andy Park. 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Just search for The World Today. Overseas now, and century-old temperature records are falling across Western Europe as a spring heatwave continues. London recorded a maximum temperature of 35 degrees yesterday, breaking the record for the hottest ever day in May. Scientists say heatwaves in this part of the world are becoming more frequent and occurring at abnormal times due to climate change, as Rachel Mealy reports.
2: Londoners are sounding the May Day alarm as the temperature hits 35 degrees.
3: Well, it's quite unbearable. I've had to install AC in my bedroom. Other than that, just staying hydrated, trying to stay in the shade as much as possible, and trying to do as little movement as possible.
2: This American tourist didn't know what had hit him.
4: I'm from California. This is like way hotter than I was expecting. People told me that London was going to be colder, but honestly, I don't know what it is. Like, I feel like I'm dying here.
2: Much of England and Wales have been declared to be in a heatwave after recording elevated temperatures for 3 days in a row. Craig Snell is a meteorologist from Exeter in England's southwest. He says 35 degrees hits differently there.
5: We generally, if we do see 35, which is quite rare for the UK, it's not until we get well into the summer. So, and the other thing is, yeah, we're not built for it. Our houses are designed to kind of absorb the heat for the long, cold, dreary winters what we have.
2: He says the high temperatures are being caused by a high pressure system which is hovering over the region.
5: It kind of set itself up early at the back end of last week, and it's only going to subtly shift its way towards Central Europe as we go through this week. And for ourselves in the UK, it's not until we probably get to the back end of the weekend, ironically, into the first day of meteorological summer, when we then kind of see a big change in our temperatures, and actually we'll be seeing much fresher conditions and probably something what most of the world knows us more for, and it'll be a bit more wet and drizzly.
2: Now, as that high pressure system moves east, the focus turns to France, where temperatures in excess of 40 degrees could strike by the end of the week. French weather forecaster Nemo Pavlovsky says the heat is highly unusual.
6: This episode, which is increasingly resembling a heat wave, is particularly out of the ordinary because it's occurring at the end of May, meaning we haven't entered the beginning of meteorological summer. These are temperatures we've never seen before in May.
2: He says because of climate change, heat waves are more frequent, longer lasting, and start earlier in spring and last later into autumn.
6: The impact of climate change on heat waves is well known. It makes them more frequent, longer lasting, and also occurs earlier

0: and later in the summer season. So now we have a heat wave in May, and we could also have one in September, whereas previously the majority of heat waves occurred between July 15 and the end of August.
1: At least 11 deaths in Britain and France have been linked to the heat wave, mostly due to drownings as people seek relief.
2: Rachel Mealy reporting there. Prediction markets, where you can wager on the outcome of almost anything, have soared in popularity overseas. Proponents say they're a form of financial trading that should be legalised here. But gambling reform advocates say it's just another type of gambling, just one without a bookmaker setting the odds. Miles Holbrook-Walk has the story.
3: On prediction markets, there's a promise there's something for everyone.
4: In Florida asking people what they put their money on!
5: Kalshi lets you legally trade on anything, anywhere in the US.
3: About the weather.
6: How many hurricanes do you think we'll have this year?
3: And about eggs.
7: Will egg prices go up this month?
8: I think we'll hit $20.
3: Among the largest sites in the world are international outlets, Kalshi and Polymarket. Both have been valued at more than 20 billion Australian dollars. They offer people the chance to put money on the outcome to yes or no questions. Will Elon Musk post more than 450 times on social media this week? Or will Jesus Christ return by 2027? Caleb Davies works as a business IT analyst in Minnesota. He estimates his winnings are in excess of $1 million.
9: Tremendous blessing. Been able to do a ton of stuff, far as travel and purchases that I wouldn't have been able to do otherwise.
3: He regularly attempts to predict the score films will receive on movie review website Rotten Tomatoes. But he steers well clear of other markets. Some predicting whether the US will launch more strikes against Iran.
9: I don't think it's very wise for them to put out markets about deaths and attacks and stuff like that. I really wish that those markets wouldn't be created.
3: Dustin Gawker is an independent journalist in the United States and says another pertinent issue is insider trading.
10: A soldier was arrested and is on trial now. He was on the team that went into Venezuela and captured Nicolas Maduro. He allegedly bet on this at Polymark.
3: Prediction markets. Markets work by allowing users to trade against each other rather than against a bookmaker. Like the stock market, you can buy or sell contracts tied to the outcome of a particular event. Overseas company Polymarket tried to launch in Australia last year, but it was banned by the Australian Communications and Media Authority because it was operating without a commercial gambling licence. Dustin Gawker says opinion is divided.
10: Some people think it's gambling, some people think it's just trading and investing.
3: Dan Crennan has gathered ex-politicians and influential business figures in Sydney to pitch them that his company, FEX Global, should become the first Australian operator of a prediction market and that it ought to be considered a financial product.
11: Really, when you think about it, gambling and all prediction markets are derivatives of one sort or another. In Australian law, a derivative is a financial product.
3: Former federal Liberal MP Jason Falinski says a regulated local market is a good idea, given Australians are already using overseas companies.
12: I mean, this is the absurd idea. It's the King Canute attitude of regulators in Australia. They can stop predictive markets at the shoreline. The fact of the matter is we're missing the boat and we're missing an opportunity.
3: At this point, a model to have a regulated legal prediction market hasn't been put to the Australian Securities and Investments Commission or the government. But the moral question, including betting on the end of a war, for example, in the Middle East, shouldn't be an obstacle, according to Jason Falinski.
12: That is actually a market I would encourage, because the more people who actually have skin in the game of ensuring peace happens in the Middle East, the more likely it is to happen.
3: Dustin Gawker says, if anything, Australia should lean the other way.
10: We're talking about things that where somebody could be assassinated, where people will die. Like, is the value of that information so great that we need to allow people to trade on that? It feels pretty dystopian, right?
2: That's independent journalist Dustin Gawker, ending that report by Miles Holbrook-Walk. And you can watch more of Miles' story on the 7:30 program tonight on ABC TV or anytime on iView. Moon buggies, robotic landers and hopping exploration drones. That's just some of the high-tech kit that NASA is planning on sending to the lunar surface as part of its plan to establish a human settlement there within 7 years. But some experts are predicting it's too ambitious, as Nick Grimm reports.
13: Roger, roll pitch.
14: When NASA's Artemis II mission launched last month, it took its crew deeper into space than ever before.

0: America's first flight towards the moon in more than half a century. But NASA is now promising even that achievement is set to be soon outdone by its ambitious plans that will see astronauts call the moon home at least for limited periods. Laurie Glaze is NASA's Deputy Associate Administrator.
1: Moon base will be home base for our Artemis crews and will encompass long-duration stays, expanded robotic and human capabilities, and an enduring presence on the lunar surface.
0: NASA is planning to go fast and far, and it also wants to go big. The moon base it's planning to establish by 2032 is envisaged to be a vast, sprawling settlement located near the moon's southern pole, close to frozen water reserves beneath the lunar surface. Carlos Garcia-Gallen is NASA's program executive for the moon base project.
2: We envision the moon base to be hundreds of square miles with different assets, all building up to the objective of permanent lunar presence on the moon. To get there, we're going to break it up in phases, and phase one has already started.
0: Phase one of the project will see NASA launch 25 missions to the moon in the next 3 years, including 21 landings on the surface. In the 3 years that follow, phase two will see semi-permanent infrastructure and early habitation constructed and logistics operations established, laying the groundwork for ongoing settlement, ready for when life on the moon can get underway in earnest from 2032 onwards during phase three.
2: And then eventually when we've matched the assets, habitation modules, with the logistics and all the things to move the logistics around, then we'll be able to say, hey, we're permanently here and we're not giving it up.
0: And NASA is determined to be the first to inhabit the moon, even as other nations ramp up their efforts. Just this week, China launched three of its own astronauts into space, where they'll take up residence in that country's own space station as it puts in the scientific groundwork towards establishing a lunar base itself. Rebecca Allen is the co-director of the Swinburne Space Technology and Industry Institute.
3: And of course, there is a bit of a space race here. We love a good bit of competition. That's just in, you know, our DNA as humans. And so I actually think it's kind of exciting to see that China has been able to advance their space program so quickly. And then we have India and we have other major players globally who I think are also that are kind of pushing us. And I think that's really healthy because we're looking at different technologies and ways that we can advance our programs that maybe we wouldn't have thought about if we were just in isolation. But it does require that human presence, and it does require testing and validation, which inherently comes with a lot of risk, but also a lot of reward.
0: But others warn that NASA has given itself too short a timeline to make the scientific and technological inroads that will be necessary to establish a human presence on the moon. Space exploration expert Alice Gorman is with Flinders University.
4: I would say, frankly, it's not doable. It's a lot of talk, but I don't think it's going to happen in that time frame. And going to the moon is hard. I mean, space people often say this, it's hard. So all we need is one of these missions to fail, which is highly likely, and the whole timeline is set back by years.
5: That's space exploration expert Alice Gorman, ending that report by Nick Grimm. And that's all from the World Today team this Wednesday. Thanks for your company. I hope you can join me at the same time tomorrow. I'm Andy Park. Bye for now.
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9: DNA, your biological code.

Have you ever had your DNA tested? Hello, good to have your company on this grey Melbourne day. It's estimated up to 40 million people have taken DNA tests. But what if the results you get are not what you expected? If the results destabilise long-held assumptions about your identity or your upbringing? I've actually never done a DNA test, but would love to hear from anyone who has. And

0: If you have, what did you find out? Give us a call, 1300 222 774. The gap year. Are you a fan? I am. A definite yes from me. My daughter's on a gap year at the moment in Japan for 8 months after finishing her uni degree. She had planned to take that gap year after finishing her VCE, but COVID put a stop to that. So I'm just so happy she's doing it. I never had a gap year and I just regret it so much. Did you have a gap year and where do you stand on them? I know lots of parents debating that at the moment. 1300 222 774. Well, not typical ABC listening, but are you into punk rock? Because that's the focus in the joy of music today after 1:30 as we celebrate the anniversary of the Sex Pistols and God Save the Queen. The St Kilda Film Festival starts soon. We'll speak to the director of one of the films showing, Last Drinks, which is a documentary capturing the final days of the Prince of Wales Hotel in St Kilda. And speaking of the St Kilda Film Festival, we'll have a double pass to the opening gala for the winner of Screen Slam.
1: Two of the best wills and estates lawyers in the Copeland Shire.
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3: There's got to be somebody in this town that's got a lot of smoke.
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5: School in Shakespeare's day and age was...
6: I definitely... Slippery little suckers.
7: I buried those cockroaches!
8: Seems to me that love is everywhere.
0: Famous scenes from famous TVs and movies, TV shows and movies. That's just a little montage. We will play that for you later at 3:15. And as I said, tickets to the St Kilda Film Festival opening gala. Well, it's been a wet morning. Not sure what it's like out there. Now let's check the traffic with James Padley.
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0: Two lanes remaining open and 20 minutes of delays pushing back through the Burnley Tunnel. If you are passing through, please merge safely and never drive through floodwaters. Speeds have also been set to 40 on King Street in Templestowe at Church Street due to emergency power works. Pass with caution there for the safety of crews and allow extra travel time. Meanwhile, the outbound lanes of the Prince's Highway close through Hallam between Hallam and Tinks Road tonight from 9 until 5am for resurfacing work, so consider the Monash Freeway instead. And trains aren't stopping at Boronia until later this year while station upgrades take place. Shuttle buses are operating between Bayswater, Boronia and Ferntree Gully to connect with trains. That's the latest in traffic and transport. Right now it's 26 to 1.
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2: Afternoons with Bridget Duclos.
3: And we are talking gap years. Should you have a gap year? Are they good for you? Bocky joins us from Melbourne. Hello, Bocky.
4: Hey, how's it going?
3: Very well. What do you think about the gap year?
4: So I teach actually 12. As well as I'm a university, the Jewish chaplain at Melbourne, Monash and Deakin.
3: Yeah.
4: So I'm on the way to Melbourne Uni now in the city. Just tell you the students which I've taken after years. So developed, and I've seen it change them.
3: Oh, look, we're having trouble hearing you there, Bocky. I couldn't quite get you, so we might just try and call you back if that's okay. That is what we want to know, though. Did you take a gap year? Please give us a ring, 1300 222 774. As I said, I didn't, and it is one of the biggest regrets of my life, which is why I'm such an advocate for young people taking time to breathe before they get caught on the treadmill of more study and work. Andrew Martin is a professor of educational psychology at the University of New South Wales and joins you now. Hello, Andrew. Are you a fan of the gap year?
5: Yeah, look, I'm you know, all things considered, I'm a supporter of the gap year. I've done some research on the gap year, but I did not take a gap year. So, and I'm like you, it is a bit of a, well, pun intended, a bit of a gap in my life experience.
3: Yeah, well, look, I'm exactly the same, and it just happened that way. I was planning one, then got a job, and then I just couldn't get off, could not get off. So it's a big regret of mine. Is it ever too late to take one?
5: No, well, like a gap year actually isn't confined to a particular time in your life. It's a gap year is defined as time out from the normative course of life. So you could take it after you've started work. I've been reading about these midlife gap years.
3: Yeah.
5: And so a gap year is time out. And so that can happen anytime.
3: And you have done research on the gap year. What have you found? Does it prove to be positive?
5: So we did two studies. One was looking at, and it was both of them were among university students. And we looked in the first one, looked at the motivation and engagement of students, those who took a gap year and those that didn't. And in that study, we found that those that took a gap year were a nudge ahead. We're not talking about night and day, but they're a nudge ahead on motivation and engagement. And in the other study, we found that actually a couple of years later into their degree, they were achieving a little more highly, those students that took a gap year.
3: Interesting. And girls more likely to take them than boys? Why is that?
5: Yeah, so in our research we found this. Look, girls they
3: better?
5: Can organise themselves. They can organise themselves a little. It takes a fair bit of self-regulation and planning and so on to organise and then actually go on a gap year. And we do know that girls are a little ahead of the boys on self-regulation, self-management, self-directedness and so on. So that's, I suspect, what's feeding into this a little.
3: Okay. Talking with Professor of Educational Psychology, Andrew Martin, we're talking about the gap year. Would love to know from you, have you done one? And what did you think of it? 1300 222 774. I'm wondering, are there better gap years than others? Like, does a gap year have to involve some sort of work, or are you allowed to just go and, you know, live it up?
5: Yeah, that's a really good point. And the answer is yes. There are what we call a constructive gap year or time out, and those that are a little less constructive. So a constructive gap year is, yes, sure, you are lying on a beach in Thailand and that sort of stuff, but you also might do a bit of part-time work, a little bit of volunteering, learn a bit of a language, interact, you know, look, you know, seek out different groups or tour groups or whatever where you're meeting

0: landlords will take notice of those. So, yeah, so I do advise certainly young people to think about a constructive gap year and putting a, you know, quite a nice diverse plan together that includes plans that develop some of these key skills that help you when you get back.
1: And I assume, Andrew, they're not for everybody. Should you be concerned if your child isn't even vaguely interested in one and just is feeling the peer pressure?
0: Look, a gap year, let's be honest, it's not always easy. You know, you will run out of money, you may get sick, plans will go awry. And it's some, you know, it's not for everyone at a particular point in time. And so we talk about the reasons not to go. And one is, for example, peer pressure or because everyone else is going. The timing has to be right for you. And so sometimes some people are just a little young for a gap year, and it'd be better if they, you know, waited a few years. And for some people, it's just not in their temperament. It's just not the sort of thing they want to do. And you know what? That's okay.
1: Yeah. So there's no right or wrong, but from your studies and from your, you know, educational psychology, you think it's a good thing if you do want to do it.
0: Yeah, I think it's, yeah, if you want to do it, you know, life is long, life is not lockstep. You don't have to get everything right at a particular time. And so a gap year is part of this, this, you know, rich tapestry that can make your life. And if you have a constructive one, you come back, you know, you land on your feet.
1: Yeah. Andrew Martin is a professor of educational psychology at the University of New South Wales. Thanks so much for your advice today, Andrew. Really appreciate it.
0: It's a pleasure.
1: So that's what we're asking you. Did you take a gap year or, like me, do you regret not taking one? I would love to hear your calls. 1300 222 774. Kat Kostakos, our digital producer here at the ABC, a very clever young lady. Kat, I've dragged you in because I was interested to know, you did a gap year after uni.
2: I did. So I took, well, I actually only took about 6 months and I went overseas for a few months and then worked casually when I came back. And it actually, the timing of it was, I did my undergrad and then I really wanted to take the year off, but then COVID happened. So I went back to uni, did a postgrad, and I was really done after that. I really needed a break. And I knew that at that point I needed to go away, be on my own, do a solo travel
1: and not have to study or do anything.
2: And it was the best thing to do.
1: So tell me, Kat, you did it after uni. Do you think that's the right time, or would you suggest, because a lot of kids want to do it straight after VCE, they're only 18.
2: Yeah.
1: What do you think?
2: For me, I found going after uni was the best time because I had a bit more independence. I had a bit more life skills and, you know, experience, and I felt really confident to go overseas or be on my own and, you know, figure out the world on my own at that point. And that was at around 24. I did meet someone when I was on a Kentucky and she was 18 and everyone else on the Kentucky was older.
1: Yeah.
2: And she said, oh, I wouldn't do this again. I wish I went a few years later.
1: I can't help but think if you're a little bit more mature, it might be easier. Kat, stick with us. George joins us from Carlton. Hello, George.
3: Hey, Bridget, how's it going?
1: Good. Are you a gap year person?
3: I am a gap year person. I had one after high school and then one after uni as well. And I like to joke, I'm on my fourth one now.
1: So, George, what did you get out of them?
3: A lot. I left high school and when I was 17, went to England and I came back to uni and I found I was like, I had grown so much more than my high school friends. And then especially after uni as well, just taking a break, not going straight into work, I think was really rewarding.
1: I wonder if you make better decisions when you've had time to see the world a bit.
3: Yeah, you're definitely exposed to lots of things that make you grow up very quickly. So I really benefited from that.
1: All right, George, thank you. Two gap years on his fourth. I like it. Kat, you're how old?
2: 27.
1: 27. You've had a gap year. Do you think you'll do another one? Is it something, I mean, obviously you've got a really good job, and this is what happens. You get a good job.
2: Yeah.
1: And it's really hard to break away from when you feel like you're on a roll. Is it something you'd consider again? Your bosses aren't listening.
2: Well, I think, obviously at some point in my life, I would love to take a break. And, you know, we're seeing a lot of people take career breaks at, you know, when they get older as well, because they just hit that point in their career where they're like, okay, I want to try something different. So I'm definitely open to it. I think taking those breaks and just being away from everything is so good for your mental health as well. And just, you know, learning more about yourself too. So
1: what did you learn?
2: What did I learn? how much time do we have?
1: No, I know exactly what you're saying. I've got a text here.

0: from Libby. She says she's 63 and still waiting for her gap year.
1: Go now.
0: Do it while you're young and free, that says Libby. And that's why we're asking, did you do one? And if you didn't, do you regret it? I've got to be honest with you, Kat. It is one of the biggest regrets of my life. But then on the other hand, I think, well, if I had done it, I might not be here today. So there's two ways of looking at it. I don't think they did them as often too when I was young.
1: Yeah, and was it more popular to do it straight after high school?
0: Yes, it was.
1: Yeah.
0: Because, your parents weren't that keen on the idea.
1: No.
0: I got offered a 21st or a trip overseas. I took the 21st party. But that pretty well sums me up, doesn't it? A question from Andy. Do people from working class backgrounds take gap years? I grew up in a poor household and the idea of taking a year out to find myself was never a thought. Now I plan on taking one as soon as my kids finish school. And look, that thing, they cost money, but there's also a working gap year, I suppose, isn't
1: there? Absolutely, and just being away from your career or what you're passionate about.
0: Yeah. All right, Kat. Well, if you are taking one, let me know because I'll miss you.
1: Oh, I'll let you know. Don't worry.
0: That's Kat Kostakis, our digital producer here at 774. She took a gap year, but she took it after uni. And actually is a bit of a fan of that. So let us know about you. As I said, my daughter is in Japan at the moment. She's gone for 8 months. And, you know, whilst I miss her, I think it's just a fantastic thing for her to do. I was chatting with Jo, our boss, earlier. Her daughter's wanting to do one and Jo's going, what do you think? What do you think? So, you know, from a parent's point of view, what do you think about your kids taking one? Really interested in the gap year. And I think it doesn't matter when you do it. Just get to it at some point. 1300 222 774 is our phone number. That and DNA. Have you done a test? And what did you find out?

0: Depeche Mode and Personal Jesus here on 774 ABC Melbourne. I've got to admit, I've never heard that song before in my life, but Judith says her day has been made by hearing that song played on the ABC. Judith, so very happy about that. We are talking gap years, and when I say gap year, it could be a gap 6 months, couldn't it? Kate, did you take a gap year?
1: Hello. Yes, is that me here?
0: Yeah, hi, Kate.
1: Hi. Yes, I did. I went to uni 3 years straight from school. I did quite well at school, went to uni, hated it, and then did a gap year from there. And I worked, saw family and travelled, but I just came back and realised what I wanted to do. So it was just, it was a really good time away. So I would have just stayed doing this uni course. It was all wrong. It was all awful. And I loved it. I loved it. And I think the other thing, living at home, you learn that you can survive on your own on, you know, $20 a day, yeah, cans of baked beans and get around. And it was really good. I grew up a lot. I realised that I was more capable than I thought.
0: And it made you make the right decision. When you came back, did you choose the right uni course?
1: Yes, I did. I loved it. And I just felt older. I just felt, I think someone else said that, I felt, and I never really felt very mature before, but I felt a bit mature. I think you just had these experiences and you come back and your friends are all the same and they're lovely, but you feel like you've had all this experience that that you wouldn't have had. So, but I am glad I did a year and then went. But I've got two teenage kids and, you know, I feel I should be saying go to uni and work hard, but I'm actually saying go overseas, travel. You
0: well,
1: know?
0: I'm the same. My son went on a gap year straight from school, and my daughter's gone after uni. But I'm a Look, I think it, just hearing from you, it makes me feel it's a really good idea to encourage it. So thank you very much, Kate. Appreciate it. That's a definite yes. Jared is in northeast Victoria. Hi, Jared.
2: How you going?
0: Good. Gap year?
2: Well, my boys and daughter have done that, and one of them is still away in Queensland. He's came back and went to uni, and he's got a job with the same company he worked for on a cattle station. The other fellow, he's in the territory, same thing, and he's still there 6 years later.
0: How do you feel about that?
2: No, good. It's a good thing. They fly the coop, and you might start out with a year off and you end up finding a career you like to do.
0: Yeah, good, Jared. That's really good. That's two positives. And I think my only fear with the gap year is that they don't ever come home. But, you know, as long as they're healthy and happy, who cares? Thank you for your calls. Keep them coming in. We'll take a few more after the one.

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1: And the wind in the willows.
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6: Have you done a DNA test? That's what we'd like to know. And if you have, what did you find out? Imagine doing one, then finding out your life was not exactly as you thought it was. Maybe you found out you're adopted, or maybe conceived from a donor, or maybe you even found out you had a rare health, a genetic risk. I would love to hear from you. What did you find out by testing your DNA? As I said, I've never done it, but would love to hear from you. 1300 222 774. Dr. Jane Tiller is a legal and genomic expert at Monash University and joins us to talk all things DNA. Hello, Jane.
7: Good morning. How are you going?
6: Just quickly, did you go on a gap year?
7: I did go on a gap year. I actually have multiple different skills, but I went and did a year of an arts degree because I wanted to study law and I couldn't study it where I was living at the time, and then decided to go away. I was an au pair in America for a year, and then I moved to Melbourne and started my degrees in law and science.
6: So a good thing from you?
7: Yeah, great thing. I mean, it gave me that experience, broadened my horizons a bit, and then I was ready to get back into study.
6: Okay. All right. Well, let's talk DNA. Lots of people going down this path. Have you had your DNA tested?
7: I have.
6: Did you find out anything?
7: I didn't, but people ask me that a lot for the last number of years. I've done a lot of interviews, and I always said I wouldn't have my DNA tested until I could see an actual medical benefit that would come from that. In the School of Public Health, we're very focused on public health benefits and medically actionable genetic information. But we ran a study called DNA Screen over the last few years where we offered young people the opportunity to have testing for genetic variants that increase the risk of disease of things like cancer and heart disease. So I had testing as part of our sort of initial part of that testing phase of that study. And I didn't find that I had any of those high-risk variants.
6: I think that's
7: really important information.
6: Yeah, there's a really good reason, isn't it, for having it just to check on the health. I wonder, though, Jane, do you think when people find out something they didn't know, like let's assume perhaps their parent wasn't really their parent or something like that, I imagine that would be incredibly distressing.
7: Yeah, often people don't go into genetic testing when they're doing tests like ancestry testing or things like that, thinking I'm going to find out that my family isn't what I expected. They don't think this is what I'm going to find out. It's going to destroy my identity. They go into it thinking this will be a bit of fun. I'll find out where I come from. Maybe I'll find some cousins that I hadn't connected with previously. So people don't often think that they're going to be the one that finds out my dad wasn't my dad, or, you know, there were these family secrets. And that can be very confronting, especially if that's not something that they've been anticipating or thought might be a possibility.
6: Dr. Jane Tiller is a legal and genomic expert at Monash University. We're asking you about DNA tests. Have you done one? What did you find out? Meg is in Warrandyte. Hi, Meg.
8: Hi, Bridget.
6: You did a DNA test?
8: Yes, in about, I think it was 2018, I did one to try and find some family in Ireland connections, and I found out that I had a half-sister in Queensland.
6: Ooh.
8: And, I've just come back from Brisbane from visiting her. We've forged a wonderful relationship and a friendship, and she got to meet her biological dad, my father, before he died, which was just wonderful to be witness to.
6: Goodness me, Meg. That's amazing, and I'm so thrilled for you. How did you feel when you found out?
8: So excited. Well, first it came up as a close genetic match, and I'm thinking, well, I don't have any sisters. I know it can't be my mother. Who on earth can this person be? And she'd been searching for her biological father for 30 years because we were both in our 50s when we found out. And my father had no idea that he had fathered another daughter when he was a teenager in Queensland.
6: Oh, my goodness.
8: And I actually said to him, Dad, did you happen to have unprotected sex in Queen's Park in Toowoomba in 1958?
6: Interesting question.
8: Yeah. And he said, oh, probably.
6: Oh, Meg, well, I'm thrilled for you. I'm thrilled for your dad, and I'm really thrilled for your sister as well. Jane, that's one of the good stories, I suppose.
7: Yeah, that's right. And it's good to remember that sometimes these things can bring a lot of joy to families. You know, people find family members they didn't know about, they're reunited with people, sometimes adopted people find their birth

0: parents, and it can be really beautiful and healing, and new relationships can emerge, and it can go the other way. So it's not always terrible, but it can be wonderful, or it can be quite distressing.
1: I've heard of people giving presents that are DNA kits. How good or reliable are these home kits?
0: For the purpose that they're made for, they are reasonably reliable. So often these kits are given for things like ancestry testing. In Australia, it's not legal to do what they call direct-to-consumer testing for medical risk. You need to do that through a doctor or a health professional. But ancestry testing, which looks at, you know, your ancestry and where your ancestors might have come from, that's something that you can do online. And that's the kind of test that people give as Christmas presents and things. People use it to trace their ancestry and try and fill in their family tree.
1: Yeah.
0: Those things are, they're not bogus, depending on where you get them from, but the reliable companies. However, they're not set in stone. So people that have had an ancestry test might find that when they did it, you know, 10 years ago, they were told that they were 32% from Norway and 18% from here. And then over time, that percentage might shift. And that's not because the technology is bad, but because these are estimates based on the information that is known. And as genetic databases build over time, they get more information. And so you might find that, though, you know, you're not going to suddenly find that you're from Africa instead of Norway, but you might find those percentages shifting over time as that technology kind of advances and as those databases develop.
1: All right. It's a fascinating topic. Dr. Jane Tiller, legal and genomic expert at Monash University, thank you for your time today. Really appreciate it.
0: Thank you.
1: Thanks, Jane. And, you know, that's what we're asking you, DNA test. Have you done one and what did you find out? Maybe I should do one. I never have yet. George is in Rosebud. Quickly, George, before the news. Hi.
2: Hello. Well, I'm just wondering where you do the DNA test and what do they cost?
1: That's a very good question. I know you can do Ancestry, DNA. You can go through Ancestry online and you can get these kits. But I think maybe Google it. I'm not completely sure about that one, George. But it'd be interesting to do, wouldn't it?
2: It would.
1: Yeah. Well, all right, George. Thank you for your call. We're going to take more of your calls. Some interesting ones coming in about DNA. What did you find out? And we'll also return to the good old gap year. Yes or no for you? Also, after the news, music gigs. If you could turn back time, which venue would you go to for your music?
3: Everything Melbourne.
4: I was in a small business. It's not for the faint of heart.
5: Building out in the Greenfield areas isn't going to solve the problem of suburbs that are emptying out.
6: I'm glad to say that we're at least having the debate.
3: 774 ABC Melbourne.
7: Good afternoon, Nicholas Hines with ABC News. Australia's inflation rate has come down slightly, according to new figures from the ABS, but cost of living pressures remain high. Here's finance reporter David Chow.
8: Inflation fell from 4.6% in March down to 4.2% last month, and it was mainly due to lower transport costs. For instance, the federal government cutting the fuel excise and states like Victoria and Tasmania briefly making public transport free to help offset higher petrol and diesel prices. But these measures are temporary, and businesses facing higher costs are widely expected to increase prices on their goods and services in the months ahead. So today's drop is not the beginning of a new trend, and inflation is likely to keep going up.
7: And analysts don't believe the softening inflation means further interest rate rises are off the table. RSM Australia economist Devika Shivadekar says trimmed mean inflation has risen slightly.
9: Even if the RBA does hold in June, I would not entirely write off a tightening bias, because the RBA has been pretty solid in communicating in its May statement that it remains ready to act on the data as it comes.
7: A man who killed two sex workers in the space of 24 hours has had his jail sentence increased by Victoria's highest court. Here's Christian Silva.
10: In December 2022, Chow Cheng Lin killed two sex workers in their Melbourne CBD apartments. He was initially charged with murder, but cut a deal with prosecutors and pleaded guilty to the lesser charge of manslaughter. A Supreme Court judge jailed him for 14 years, a decision that outraged sex worker advocates. Victoria's Director of Public Prosecutions appealed that sentence, arguing it was inadequate. Today, three judges of the Court of Appeal agreed, increasing Lin's term to 18 years with a minimum non-parole period of 14.
7: China's foreign minister hopes the US and Iran can stay committed to pursuing a ceasefire.

0: and meet each other halfway. Iran has accused the US of violating the truce after American forces conducted what they've called defensive strikes in southern Iran. The fresh attacks come as peace negotiations are underway, with Washington's top diplomat saying it could take a few days. Wang Yi has chaired a meeting at the UN Security Council in New York and says Beijing is trying to mediate.
1: While China's been working diligently to de-escalate the current conflict, President Xi Jinping has put forward a four-point peace proposal. We hope that the parties concerned can stay committed to pursuing a ceasefire and continue to meet each other halfway so that peace can return to the Middle East as soon as possible.
0: Nationals leader Matt Canavan says farmers are being ignored by the government as it consults on its new tax reforms. The government says it's in discussions with small businesses and startups about how changes to the capital gains tax discount could impact them, with the possibility of them being carved out from the reforms. But Senator Canavan says farmers aren't being considered enough, especially in discussions about trusts.
2: I don't see the Prime Minister talking to farmers, mentioning farmers. Even the word farming has not come out of his mouth. The government seems very close to the tech bros, and tech bros are great. I love them. But how about the government comes out here and talks to the men and women who work hard to put food on our table?
0: A plan to hire 1,000 staff into digital roles within the public service has only managed to recruit 73 people, with the program now axed. The digital traineeship program focused on employing First Nations people, women re-entering the workforce, older people and veterans. But the program has now been cancelled due to the low uptake. Public Service Minister Katie Gallagher has told Senate estimates the program hasn't worked as expected.
3: This program wasn't resulting, I think, in permanent placements in agencies. I mean, you can have two choices there. Do you press on with a program that doesn't seem to be filling the needs of agencies, or do you rethink your approach? And that's where we're at.
0: Australian tennis player Kimberly Birrell says countryman Adam Walton's upset victory over Daniil Medvedev at the French Open inspired her own career best win. The 27-year-old Walton overcame Medvedev in five sets in the first round, and Birrell then upset the world number five, Jessica Pegula, in three sets. 28-year-old Birrell says Walton's win gave her the belief that she could also do something special.
4: I was following his match and then saw him and his coach afterwards, and I was super happy for him. And I think I did feel, and I was inspired by his win, and when you see someone have a result like that, it does give you like a little bit of a pep in your step.
0: And the weather across Victoria: showers and areas of rain gradually easing this evening, and in Melbourne, possible drizzle this afternoon, a partly cloudy day tomorrow with a top of 17 and cloudy on Friday. Right now in Melbourne, it's 16 degrees. ABC News.
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9: Hello and welcome. A big 2 hours coming up. If you could turn back time, what venue would you go to see a music gig? Yes. And if you're into your punk, you're going to love The Joy of Music with Dylan Lewis. Who is your punk favourite? And if punk doesn't light your fire, maybe this will.
10: In olden days, a glimpse of stocking was looked on as something shocking. Now, heaven knows.
9: Yes, a special guest, star of the stage, Caroline O'Connor, with a brand new show, plus Screen Slam.
11: Two of the best wills and estates lawyers in the Copeland Shire.
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15: School in Shakespeare's day and age was...
16: 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Slippery little suckers.
17: I buried those cockroaches!
18: Seems to me that love is everywhere.
9: Okay, there's a little taste of our Screen Slam. It's, of course, guessing the scenes from some of your favourite TV shows and some of your favourite movies. We'll play that at 2:45. Before the 1 o'clock news, we were talking about gap years, whether to have one or not. Have you? And did you enjoy it? Belle joins us from Geelong. Hello, Belle.
19: Hello, Bridge.
9: How are you?
19: I'm really well, thank you. First-time caller, long-time listener.
9: Oh, Belle, I'm loving these first-time callers. Welcome to the show. It's lovely to hear from you.
19: Thank you.
9: Have you had a gap year?
19: I have. I just started one 7 weeks ago at 62 years of age. So, and I did it by choice, which was even probably more, I suppose, invigorating to actually make a choice and just say, I'm just going to hit the pause button for a little bit.
9: Good on you, Bill. You never did one as a younger lady?
19: No, no. So I was actually telling my children on the weekend that I've actually worked in some capacity.

0: want to invest and reset and just do those things that I've always wanted to do.
1: I think it's wonderful, Belle. And do you know, it's never too late. A gap year is for everyone and all ages. I'm so excited for you. Let us know how you go along the way.
0: I will. And lovely to talk with you, Bridge.
1: Yep, lovely to talk to you too, Belle. Thank you so much for your call. That's gap years and the DNA test. We're also talking about those. Have you done one? Did you find out anything interesting? Fox is in Altona. G'day, Fox.
2: Hey, first time caller as well.
1: Oh, I'm loving it. Hello, Fox. Welcome to Afternoons.
2: Thank you very much.
1: Have you done a DNA test?
2: Yeah, I did the Ancestry. It's just you take some cheek DNA and then they send it off. My brother had given it to me because he did one and I was always interested in it. I did genetics at university and I thought, okay, about time to put myself through the ringer. And then I got the results back and I called my brother. I'm like, how come you didn't tell me the startling results? And he's like, what are you talking about? And I was like, well, I've got Native American ancestry and I've got some Inca in my blood, which obviously through our mother, I was the one who got it. And my brother didn't get it, and I've got red-haired and very fair brother and sister from my Irish father.
1: Goodness
2: and
1: me.
2: And then a month later, I got an email from a second cousin that I never knew about. He was looking to connect for his mother. So we successfully connected, talked to the mother, and about a year later, I connected her to her birth father.
1: God, that's amazing, Fox. Did you suspect anything before you did the test?
2: No, well, you think that everyone, there's no family secrets that you don't know about it, but I think there's some family secrets that are above you that, that are common knowledge to some other people. And then because of DNA, you know 100%
1: for sure
2: that these things are happening. And so five generations back, my whatever that is, great-great-great-grandfather's brother is Matthew Flinders, and I'm in Australia now from Canada.
1: Loving every bit of your story, Fox. Just quickly before you go, good thing, you're glad you found out?
2: Oh, 100%. Now I have a cousin to go visit in London, and connecting her with different people is great, and she has three kids, so all of a sudden my uncle has five other people that he didn't know about.
1: It's a great story, Fox. Thank you so much for your call and particularly being a first-time caller. We welcome you all to ring. Richard, hello. Have you done a DNA test?
3: No, but my daughter has. And what we found, she did it as a result of being a prospective mother at the hospital, that she carries the gene for sickle cell anemia, which is an African disease.
1: Oh, just Richard, just hard hearing you there. Can you just get the phone a bit closer? It's a fascinating story.
3: Yeah.
1: I think you might be on speakerphone if you could just perhaps pick up the phone.
3: No, I'm not on speakerphone.
1: Oh, okay. Richard, I think we're going to have to get back to you. I really do want to hear this because it's what we were talking about. We'll give you a call back and go back to your story because it sounds fascinating. That's Richard from Warrnambool. All right, coming up next, we want you to go back in time and think of that place, that venue where you would go to see your favourite music. Somebody already has suggested the Prince of Wales and St Kilda, which is very relevant because we're talking about that next.

0: Olivia Dean on 774. Man I Need reeks of yacht rock. What do you think? That was our subject in Joy of Music. I still don't know what yacht rock is, but we'll get to it. Now, I was speaking to Richard. Richard, I'm very sorry. Have we got a better line now?
1: Have we got a better line?
0: Oh, I can hear you, Richard. Now, tell me about your daughter. She did a DNA test because she was having a baby and found out.
1: Found out that she had she was carrying the gene for sickle cell anemia, which is typically an African disease, West African disease.
0: Mm.
1: And it led us to do further discovery into our ancestry and discover that my great-great-grandfather was a sailor who emigrated to Australia from Mali in Africa. Mm. We thought we were all Mediterranean German.
0: Gosh.
1: It turned out that we've got this African background with a predisposition to sickle cell anemia.
0: And is that something that's obviously good to know because you'll be able to work with it?
1: Well, that's right. I mean, you could just be a bit careful about who the children marry and those kind of things, I presume.
0: Oh, that is so interesting, Richard. Well, that's where DNA works really well, doesn't it? Particularly if you can find out, you know, if you might be carrying a gene for something serious, health-wise. Thank you, everyone, for all your calls. Next, we're going to go back in time because there is a film you really have to see at the St Kilda Film Festival, and we want to know your favourite old music venue back in the day, 1300 222.

0: artists, musicians and locals who made it a home. Unbelievably, it's only been screened once publicly, but it is celebrating its 30th anniversary. And we are very happy to be joined by the director, Kate Morrow, and also the producer, Louise Avery. Hello, welcome.
1: Hi, Bridget. Hi, everyone.
0: Great to have you here. Now, I've got to say, I love everything about Last Drinks. Why only once screened publicly?
1: Well, we were young and renting in St Kilda and hanging out at the Espy and the Prince every night, dollar pots. It was a good time to be in St Kilda. And it was, you know, the live music scene is probably now more north side, Fitzroy, Collingwood. But back then it was
0: St Kilda was all the
1: go. It was all happening.
0: Yeah.
1: And it was such a fun time and very culturally sort of diverse. It was an eye-opener for us because we were so young. And it was a welcoming, beautiful community to be part of. So the Prince of Wales was a local, but also in our time living there and renting, we did see a big cultural shift happening. There was a gentrification process going on. So St Kilda's always had lovely, opulent, beautiful big buildings, but lots of rooming houses back then. So it housed, you know, lots of lower socioeconomic community, you know, people. And we saw those rooming houses closing while we were living there. And the Prince seemed to sort of encapsulate in this one building all of those things happening at once.
0: Yeah, so true. I mean, we could spend an hour talking about St Kilda and how it's changed, but let's go back to that time, Kate. Louise, were you friends? Is that how, were you both hanging out at the Prince?
2: Basically, yeah.
0: Yeah. So tell me what do you see in the doco? I mean, it's only been screened once because you said it was a little bit too much for the day.
2: It was a little bit raw, essentially.
0: Tell us about the rawness.
2: Well, we didn't really have a lot of experience. We had all done bits and pieces in the film world, and I'd done a video production course. Wouldn't say I was an expert by
0: That's
2: any
0: enough.
2: Means.
0: That's enough.
2: It was going.
0: Yeah.
2: And I just thought it was a really good idea to capture a story at the time, and because I could see a changing world, we'd heard about the pub was actually going to go through a closure to renovate and become something else, essentially. And I felt it was just a really good story to tell, and I sort of suggested to a few people, hey, I've got a great idea for a story, and everybody said, yeah. And then I went on holiday and came back and realised nobody had done anything about it. So I contacted Kate, who was a housemate of Elise, who is now my sister-in-law.
0: And it's very, very in-house.
2: Yeah, it was very in-house. And I said, hey, I think I've got a really good idea for a documentary. Do you want to do it? And they all just said, yeah, and we just worked together to produce
0: what
2: we've done.
0: I think it's so wonderful to have captured those days. I am talking with Kate Morrow, the director, and Louise Avery. They did a film, Last Drinks, 30 years ago. And you've got the chance to see it. It's all about the Prince of Wales when it was one of the great music venues. And we're asking you, what was the venue? What were the ones you used to go to back in the day, 1300 222 774? I spent a lot of time, I think I'm a bit older than you, but I did a bit of Prince of Wales work as well and Espy while I was at it. It really was fabulous. Tell me about some of the acts that you saw that make it into the doco.
1: Well, That was a fun time. There was no internet, obviously, or mobile phones. So we had to physically be at the pub. We had to be there. Poor things. So we went a lot to see a lot of live music just to make the connections, to ask people if they'd talk about their times playing at the Prince and also seeing bands and rock and roll wrestling. I mean, the history of this place is really important because it was the first gay bar in Melbourne.
0: Was it?
1: It also housed the American soldiers in the Second World War that were here in Melbourne.
0: Yeah.
1: Drag shows. I got an interview with Jan Hillier, who was this incredible woman. It was the last and probably only interview she ever did. And she set up Pokies, which is the first drag show in Melbourne. So this stuff was all happening, as well as punk bands, skinheads, backpackers, the old, you know, poor old down and out guys. So it was all happening under one roof. So we had to be there to try to establish connections and ask people if they'd be interviewed by us. And the Prince owners at the time said, you're allowed to come in to film, but no cords, don't have heaps of people.
0: And there were
1: gear.
0: No phones to video with in those days,
1: no,
0: were there?
1: No, it was hard getting footage, actually, because there wasn't a lot of footage available

0: to us. So, yeah, we just made connections and asked as many people as possible. So the acts, we've got your mate Dave O'Neill, who I've heard.
1: Oh, was he doing comedy there?
0: No, Dave was working at Triple R, and he has some funny stories of being a kid from Mitcham coming up to the Big Smoke and seeing, you know, crazy rock and roll. And so he's in it. James Young, who was the station manager of Triple R at the time, the Dirty Three, Chris Wilson, the Cosmic Psychos,
2: The FFs, we can't. I don't know if we can say the full name of them.
1: No, best not. This is the ABC.
0: Fred Negro. Lots of really small bands. Kerry Simpson. Anyone we could find. And our first question to everyone was, what was your best gig? Who was your favourite act at the Prince of Wales? And that's just opened up this incredible conversation amongst all these people of these really special memories.
1: Absolutely. And what about the locals, the people that weren't, obviously, the performers, but the locals who just liked a beer on the bar? What were they like? Were they welcoming to you?
2: They were amazing. I was a local. I still am a local, actually. I spent an awful long time down there, which is probably not really good for my health in the long run.
1: No, you're looking fabulous. It was for the art.
2: It was for the art. It was in the back bar mainly. There was a lot of locals who would go in there, and it was just such a community centre. It felt like, you know, a place that people could go and hang out, and it was very welcoming. And we'd wander into the gay bar even, and, you know, there was a lot of talk about, you know, in the film as well about how those cultures merged. So there'd be the sort of regular, let's say, a little bit more alcoholically inclined people in the front bar, and then there was the back bar party bar.
1: I remember it so
2: well. And then
1: upstairs. Yeah, I remember it so well. It's all the nostalgia. I'm talking to Kate Morrow, director, and to Louise Avery, producer of this fabulous documentary, Last Drinks. It's all about the Prince of Wales, but in the old days, 30 years ago. We'll be playing at the Astor Theatre on Friday the 5th of June. So if you love St Kilda, if you love the old pub culture, it's an absolute must see. People, we were asking them if they could go back in time, the great venues. Lizette says the Lemon Tree in Carlton. Don't think I ever went there. Lots of drunken and fun nights at the Prince of Wales, says Pat. The Espy before it was gutted, says Joe. The Chevron, that was another one. Yeah. What do you think of the music scene, the live music scene now? I think you're right. It's moved heavily over to the north, hasn't it? What do you think of the state of it now?
0: I think it's thriving in Melbourne. I think it's amazing. I've got a son who's 19 who's in a couple of bands. My husband is in a country and western band, and he calls it, you know, a dad band. But, you know, people are getting gigs and people are going to gigs. It's not necessarily all happening at the Prince anymore.
1: But it's out and about. Yeah,
0: I think, Melbourne's just, it is such a fantastic place for live music and for the arts. It still
1: is
0: that.
1: May it be forever. Deb joins us in Oakley. Deb, if you went back in time, where would you go?
3: Oh, God, many places. But the Prince of Wales, you guys are really bringing back some memories. I went to see a band called the Dirty Hanks in the front bar of the Prince of Wales, and the guy that was the fiddle player was also the violin teacher at my school that I was teaching at, and I remember falling desperately in love watching him play. We got married and, you know, had kids and all the rest of it, but the Prince of Wales was one of those places.
0: Yeah, the rest is history. It was a really welcoming place, wasn't it? I don't think anybody, even, you know, the yuppies, the bogans, the backpackers, everybody just walked in and felt really at home.
1: Absolutely, lovely. Deb. Glad we've sparked some memories. Kate is in the basin. Kate, what about you?
4: Apart from the Conti, where I used to go and see Chris Wilson all the time, my favourite was St Kilda, which was up near the Espy and is now a hotel. And it was this big wooden place. It had two wooden staircases to get up to the first floor.
1: What was it called?
4: So it was The Venue.
0: I remember
4: and
0: that.
4: It was a trap, but it had a sprung floor on the first floor. And I remember it was there, and the floor, I reckon, moved a good 6 with everyone bouncing around.
1: Oh.
4: It was fabulous. And then we'd go down to get burgers afterwards, and St Kilda, as you know, as suburban girls feel very sophisticated being sworn at by drag queens.
1: Okay. That is absolutely lovely, Kate. Thank you very much. Hugo on the check says the Prince of Wales is also where a radio station, PBS, 106.7 FM started. He worked there in Fitzroy Street for many years and has very fond memories of the old Greek theatre. Well, I used to live right behind the Prince of Wales, so when it had been renovated, sadly, but I did do a lot of good work there earlier. Are you still working in film, you two? Because this is an incredible film.
0: I'm not.
2: I'm not either. But Elise, our third collaborator, is still quite busy making films,
1: good.
2: Particularly in France.
1: Get
2: and
1: back
2: in
1: to
2: Australia.
1: It, girls.
0: Yeah,
1: come
0: yeah,
1: on.
0: We are. I'm working on my son's movies now.
1: Oh, good.
0: I didn't have the patience for filmmaking, and it's a really hard slog if you do. But, you know, I mean, I did work on a few ABC productions and my own stuff, but, yeah, it wasn't paying the bills.
1: No, well, this sounds like a bit of a love project too. Peter, hello.
5: Hi, how are you going?
1: Good. Where would you go if you went back in time, Peter?
5: Oh, Martini's in Rathdown Street, Carlton.
1: Oh, see, that was over on the dark side for me. I don't know it. Tell us about it.
5: Oh, well, look, it was sort of a little place on the corner. Can't remember the side street. And I think Adrian Barker was the manager. And, look, he had, like, great connections with bands. So there'd be, like, Ayers Rock and Dingoes and Skyhooks. And Mike Rudd and Spectrum.
1: Fantastic.
5: And back in the days when get a late license or, you know, you'd be able to serve drinks after six, you had to serve a meal. So I had this tiny little pizza oven at the back.
1: And, oh, that's
5: and,
1: funny.
5: So everyone would get their little pizza at the end.
1: Oh, I just love it. In fact, what time was closing time, girls, back then? Because, you know, now you're out till 7 a.m. Well, I'm not. But
0: I don't know. I can't remember that.
2: I think we were leaving about 3. We had production meetings in inverted commas and it was about 3 o'clock in the morning.
1: So I love
2: that
1: the way
2: we were asked to leave.
1: I love
2: it was
1: the
2: time
1: way
2: to go home. So, yeah.
1: I love the way you do your work. Michelle, where did you used to go? Hi, Michelle.
6: Oh, g'day. How you going?
1: Good. Where did you used to go?
6: Well, we used to go to Edward's Tavern, ET's, on a Monday night.
1: ET's, yes.
6: Yeah. Oh. You could see the Steelers. They were like a cover band, and we were, oh, we loved it.
1: Oh,
6: I was, you know,
1: forgot
6: underage.
1: About that. Yeah. Oh, I forgot about that, Michelle. Thank you. That is a lovely memory. And Liz says, what about the sticky carpet at the Tote and the Punters Club? You have brought back some beautiful memories. The film is called Last Drinks. It's the 30-year anniversary. It captures the final days of the Prince of Wales before it was renovated. And you can go to the Astor Theatre, St Kilda Film Festival, and see it. It's a really, congratulations. I'm very excited for you both that it's getting a proper viewing, what it deserves.
0: In the dream venue.
1: In the dream
0: Astor.
1: Venue. Knew the Astor. Well, that's a whole nother conversation. Kate Morrow is the director, Louise Adler the producer. Thank you. And
0: thanks.
1: I know you're doing Q&A so people can have a chat to you on the night as well.
0: Thanks so much for having us.
1: No, it's an absolute pleasure. Do not miss Last Drinks. Coming up next, an internet sensation, Leonardo da Vinci.
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8: 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ABC News. Keep asking.
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1: Hello, hello. It is 1:30. Welcome if you are just joining us. A lot to come on the show. The newest internet sensation is a cat called Leonardo da Vinci. We are going to investigate that cat's life with Dr. Anne Jones from What the Duck podcast. Punk. If you love punk, do not miss the joy of music with Double J's Dylan Lewis. That will come shortly. And then a little bit later, I've got two tickets to the St Kilda Film Festival opening gala for the winner of Screen Slam. Can you guess? Here's a little taste of what you'll be hearing. Can you guess these scenes from films and TV?
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1: Ah, 2:45, the magnificent work of producer Christopher Hollow. That is a Screen Slam. Now, I better check the weather. A bit of Valdi. Cloudy, wet for Melbourne, a medium chance of drizzle, a little less likely in the afternoon and evening, 17 degrees. It's going to be 17 again tomorrow, cloudy, and even colder on Friday, just 15 degrees, cloudy again.
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1: Cats often become internet sensations. Remember Grumpy Cat? I loved Grumpy Cat. Sadly, he's passed on now. Well, there is a new cat creating a special kind of content. His name is Leonardo da Vinci, an infamous New Zealand cat who is literally a cat burglar. Dr. Anne Jones loves this sort of stuff. She's the host of the What the Duck podcast on Radio National. She's been doing some serious investigation into Leonardo da Vinci. Anne, hello.
14: Hello. Yep, I'm spending my time looking into klepto kitties.
1: Oh, I just love this. Did you love Grumpy Cat, just for interest?
14: Oh, yeah.
1: I love Grumpy Cat.
14: A classic. And, you know, really, we possibly wouldn't even have the internet if it wasn't for cats, would
1: yeah.
14: we? They're basically keeping the internet going
1: they
14: around.
1: They do good work, don't they?
14: They do. And, look, Leonardo da Vinci is one of many cats on the internet who nicks stuff. But he is a particularly cute one. He's a Tonkinese. And he's very sweet. But he likes to nick all sorts of things. It sort of started with her husband's socks, moving them around the house, and then graduated to like picking the neighbor's G-strings off their clothes horses and bringing them in. And he's done a, you know, $300 cashmere sweater. There was a renovation going on down the road, and he just kept on bringing in heaps of builder's gloves.
1: Wow.
14: Heaps, like pairs and pairs and pairs of builder's gloves. So he's stolen over 300 items.
1: These are big allegations, Dr. Anne Jones. Have you got video evidence?
14: Yes. Well, I don't. His owner does, because he like, it's just adorable. You know those when you go to the show and there's those huge big stuffed toy snakes?
1: Mm.
14: Yes, he bought one of them home, which is a big deal because there are no snakes in New Zealand except for that one.
1: That's fascinating. But that's a dog's work usually, isn't it? Not a cat's.
14: Oh, that's interesting you say that. Because they are all over the world, these cats. There's like there's a catty in the United States who specializes in bringing only dried leaves home.
1: Mm.
14: And there's another person in the United States who's had to put a box out on the front lawn with a sign that says, if these are yours, please take them. And it's, you know, beanies and socks and all sorts of things.
1: It's all the loot.
14: Yeah. So I got in touch with an animal behavioralist.
1: Oh, because yes.
14: You need to get to the bottom.
1: You do.
14: You know, what is really going on? What is the motive behind these crimes?
1: Yes, because I agree. I love the fact that you've done the work. Tell us, Dr. Anne Jones.
14: So this is what is going on. Leo is a very loved and well cared for cat. He has all of his needs met, including all of his food needs. He doesn't have any food needs, okay?
1: So
14: he's not hungry. He's not going out and hunting per se. But even if you are like sated, you know, you still have instincts and energy.
1: Needs.
14: So he goes out and he sees the G-string flapping on the clothes horse, and he goes, "Oh, that looks interesting." Now, there is another element to this, which is anatomical, and this is something that I had no idea about.
1: Yeah.
14: And it is that apparently the domestic cat has quite a small tummy, so when they do catch prey, they eat a little bit and often transport it for later, to keep a little snack. So when you've thought that the cat has brought in a mouse as a gift, they're probably sort of bringing it in because they want to eat it later.
1: Oh, to store it. Okay.
14: Mm. Yeah. So they've got little tummy, they want to eat it later. And so it's this conglomeration of those instincts coming together. He still has an instinct to hunt, and he still has an instinct to save stuff for later. And then on top of that, there's one final piece of the puzzle, which is thought to essentially be the reinforcement from the owner. So when Leo came in with a $300 cashmere sweater, still with the tags on, you know, she squealed and screamed and he got attention. So positive reinforcement can actually also be even when we're reacting negatively.
1: This is very interesting, Dr. Anne Jones. Leonardo da Vinci, an infamous cat burglar, is an internet sensation. You'll hear all about him on What the Duck podcast on Radio National. Dr. Anne Jones has investigated these crimes, I should say. I get the feeling, the little bit I know about bad behaviour is it keeps on going if there are no consequences.

0: Are there consequences for Leonardo da Vinci?
1: Well, now that is a very interesting question about animal training.
0: Yes.
1: And whether consequences actually work with animals.
0: Really?
1: Because can they make a link between you saying tut, tut, tut and the actual action that occurred maybe 2 hours ago? Or more.
0: Interesting. Okay. Yeah.
1: So generally animal training these days works on positive reinforcement. So you reward the best behavior and you ignore the worst behavior. So Leo's owner is currently trying to ignore all of the baby clothes that are coming in the door that he's picked off the neighbor's washing line.
0: Yeah.
1: And apparently there was like a renovation going on, and he started to bring back panels of like insulation. Yeah, so he's a very, and you know, there was a pattern to the offending, you know.
0: Oh, I see.
1: It escalated every weekend when everybody did their washing.
0: Okay, so Leonardo da Vinci has an evil plan. Is the feeling I'm getting. I have to ask you, and who named him Leonardo da Vinci? Because I think it's an absolute ripper of a name.
1: It's the best name. Helen North is his owner, and he was adopted. She wasn't his first owner, and apparently he came with the name Leo, and it was just meant to be, you know? It was just meant to be. She's also considered trying to train him to just bring untraceable things like, you know, supermarket gift cards, because yeah, that would be useful.
0: That'd be fine. The G-string, no one's going to wear that.
1: No one's going to wear that, and it's sort of embarrassing.
0: Yeah.
1: You know, you've got where you've got to go to the neighbours and be like, is this one yours?
0: What sort of cat did you say is a
1: Tonkinese?
0: Are they known for this bad behaviour, the Tonkinese?
1: No, it seems to be spread across a whole heap of different catties, including just your average moggy. And look, who knows? Cats are our history with cats is nowhere near as long as the domesticated history of dogs. We've got dogs much more nailed down, but cats still have this wild behaviour that they're doing and bringing into your home.
0: Are you a cat person?
1: Yeah.
0: You are. I am. Do you have cats?
1: I am. I have a cat. I have a cat, an indoor cat, because I'm also a conservationist.
0: Well, you know, actually, like a couple of people have said that. Why are we talking about cats? He should be locked up, not for his crimes, but because he shouldn't be on the loose.
1: And I did ask her that, and because, like Australia, cats are responsible for a huge amount of wildlife death in New Zealand. But, you know, in a lot of places it still isn't illegal, and it's still down to each owner to make those calls. But, you know, there are lots of jurisdictions now in Australia, local councils, who do have bans on outdoor cats or night bans on outdoor cats and things like that. So you should really arm yourself with the correct info so your catty doesn't end up in the clink.
0: Yeah. Well, it is fascinating. If you would like to hear more about Leonardo da Vinci, the infamous New Zealand cat who literally is a cat burglar, Dr. Anne Jones has done so much work, and you can hear it on the What the Duck podcast on Radio National. And you never, ever fail to surprise me and entertain me. Thank you.
1: Oh, it's my pleasure.
0: We'll look forward to talking to you next week.
1: See you soon.
0: That is Dr. Anne Jones and everything you need to know about Leonardo da Vinci. Coming up, are you a punk rocker? Because Dylan Lewis, Double J's afternoons host, he's all punk and he wants to talk about your favourite punk bands in the Joy of Music.

0: Well, we're talking punk, and that is The Clash doing punk. Punk is calling in the joy of music with Dylan Lewis next.
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0: from ABBA to punk. Today is the anniversary of the release of the Sex Pistols' God Save the Queen. God Save Afternoon's host of Double J, Dylan Lewis, who's on your radio at 3 o'clock.
1: Don't think she can save me.
0: The original punk.
1: That's it. That's it.
0: Are you a punk?
1: Well, yeah. Well,
0: have you been a punk?
1: I am. I think I've always accidentally been punk, Bridge. We're diving straight in, aren't we? You know, I think. Did we discuss last week after Yacht Rock and you were offended?
0: Yacht Rock to punk.
1: We need to balance.
0: We need to balance. This is ridiculous balance.
1: I think it's perfect. It's because it's a great anniversary to be celebrating, and now to delve back into such an important, well, musical movement, but also artistic movement, and also a way of thinking, you know, that's been an important part of rock and roll, you know, and all of the bands that have come since it began.
0: How do people think? Okay, give me punk 101. I'm not a punk rocker. In fact, we'd love to know from you your best punk band and the song, 1300.
1: This is going to be fun.
0: Can you explain the punk movement?
1: Oh, well, okay. Well, I'll give it a go, Bridge. And it's, I guess, when we think of traditionally, when we think of punk rockers, we're thinking of, you know, dudes with mohawks, you know, leather.
0: Bit skinheady?
1: Sometimes skinhead, that's in that world, you know. So it's aggressive looking haircuts and, you know, ripped jeans and safety pins in your ears, as
0: the
1: you can see
0: of boy
1: I'm donning
0: your mum,
1: right now.
0: Your mum didn't want you to bring home. I'll be fair. Well, my mum didn't want me to bring home a punk.
1: No, I can see. Yeah, I mean,
0: she would have liked you.
1: They were designed to look a little bit scary, but that's because the whole idea of punk and the reason it sort of became a thing and got its name, it was all about just being anti-establishment. It was about, and not just for the sake of it, it was with reason. Yeah. True punk rock, you know, it's very inclusive. It's got a very good heart. All it's doing is questioning the system that they've been given and going, hang on, are your rules really the best rules that we should be living by? Hang on, I'm going to do it differently. I've got another idea, and then it's expressed, and then people saying that quietly doesn't work, so hence it has to sound aggressive and look kind of aggressive, but the intention is quite beautiful, and I love punk music.
0: I love the way
1: And punk's not dead!
0: I love the way you've explained that. Nigel has texted to say, Bridge and Dylan, I wish I was in the recovery audience, your show, when Green Day played. Not only were they my favourite band, but it was such an iconic movement in Australian music TV. Very punk rock.
1: It was. Well, that's, you know, I mean, the punk music we think of when you think of that, you know, I guess I think of the British kind of punks. There's also the American punk movement was up rising up and then in Australia as well. But it did move through. And that was in, you know, mid-70s, early mid-70s, and then it started growing and growing.
0: Who were the original punkers?
1: I mean, in America, the Ramones, you know, that's the one that everyone talks about. And some people do think that they were the first kind of real punk band with a capital P.
0: Okay.
1: But it's contentious. You know, over in England, Sex Pistols, they came, you know, around, I guess, a few years later.
0: Would they be the biggest?
1: Well, a lot of people argue that the Sex Pistols were the first big one because they brought it to a much bigger audience. They brought it into the mainstream. And when that single got released, was it 49 years ago on this day? You know, no one would play it. The radio stations wouldn't play it. It was too naughty, and it came in at number two. It only hit number two, but there's all these conspiracy theories saying that maybe even the record companies stopped it getting to number one because it was so naughty and so punk, Bridge.
0: Interesting. Ron is a Sex Pistols fan. Hello, Sick. Ron.
2: Hello, Bridge.
1: Hello,
2: Dylan.
1: Hello.
0: We're well, Ron. Tell us, a Sex Pistols fan.
2: Yes, I saw them when they did the Filthy Leica tour in Melbourne at Festival Hall in 1996. And the irony was they played for about 50 minutes and I was talking to a mate afterwards and said, they only played for 50 minutes. And he said, well, that's all they had.
1: well, they only did one album, didn't they? That's it.
2: Yeah, well, that was it. And, you know, I've got that. I think it's the rock and roll swindle and... I'd just like to comment on what you said. I think Australia was ahead of time when you consider the Saints and I'm Stranded, which came out before any of them.
1: The Saints is the big one in this country and for all, you know, punk, true
0: Saints.
1: Punk fans.
0: Yeah.
1: Everyone knows the Saints. And, Yeah, such an incredible part of Oz music history. The Saints, I think the Saints formed in like mid-70s, 75, wasn't it? And the Sex Pistols didn't form, 73 maybe the Saints, and maybe Sex Pistols 75. So I reckon you're right, Saints did come first.
0: All right, Pete is on the line. He's a punk, and he's going to explain to us about punkery. Oh, hello, good. Pete.
1: Hello, Pete the punk.
3: Bridge and Dylan, I'm old, so... I don't know how punk I am now.
1: But, you sound punk.
3: But I grew up with, Stiff Little Fingers and Cam 69 and then Pistols and that sort of thing. And

0: definitely science. But there's a famous story that goes around that Malcolm McLaren heard I'm stranded and said, that's what I want you to sound like to the to his assembled cohort.
1: That's magnificent. But, I love that.
0: And currently, Amel and the Sniffers, they're so good. They are so good.
2: They are great. Let's have a listen to them, Pete. Even I like them.
3: Do you like a bit of Amel?

0: Pete, did you dress as a punk?
1: Oh, to an extent, Bridge. I mean, I went to a pretty conservative school, so I couldn't have a mohawk or whatever. But but what I did sort of feel as I go through life and started to realise that punk was one of the first movements where women were fully included. Like, they were encouraged to be part of it. They were encouraged to be in bands. You had Slits and X-Ray Specs and, and, you know, and there was a, it's a pretty lefty sort of an ethos in punk, in that, you know, they don't like racism. They don't like oppression. They, you know, and English punk really was a reaction to Thatcher's England of the time. So
0: you are
1: it's
0: a
1: all
0: punk
1: very political.
0: Wow, you know everything, Pete. You might be my punk Pete. Correspondent.
2: I'm picturing Pete now just sitting there in his Doc Martin boots and his massive mohawk
0: with
2: that he's not telling us about.
0: Yep.
2: That was all, they were really good facts as well. And
0: Pete,
2: really, really well
0: thank
2: said.
0: Thank you, Pete. Please call again on anything punk.
1: Pleasure, Trish. Catch you later.
0: See you later, Pete.
2: Maybe a legend.
0: All right,
2: legend.
0: Well, Dylan Lewis, Double J's afternoon host, mad to miss it at 3 o'clock on Double J, obviously, is a punk. He loves his
2: punk.
0: He's and,
2: a punk.
0: Well, are you or you were?
2: No, I know, Bridge. I'm only laughing because it's fun. It's fun to say that Dylan is a punk. But I do I do think that, you know, that I've always had this punk ethos and punk attitude and a punk aesthetic.
0: I like the ethos.
2: You know, I do love the art with that goes with all the punk. I love all the Vivian Westwood. I love all of that, you know, the skull. I mean, I love that whole look. And I love all the children of punk, all the gothics and the emos. And then the current bands that we've seen.
0: And goths and emos, children of punk.
2: I believe that it's all kind of post-punk. And I mean, look, everything's post-punk if it came after punk. But the influence it's had throughout the years, and now we're seeing it in bands like Amel and the Sniffers, who've got that real Sharpie vibe. And then you're hearing it in bands like The Chats, who have got a real garage punk vibe. And I guess if I'm going to go into a vibe of punk, it's funk. I think I'm funk punk. Look, I mean, look at me. I've worn my wife's leopard print jacket.
0: Yeah, well, you said not to say because she doesn't know, but you are in a leopard print and it looks fabulous.
2: Sorry,
0: is it faru?
2: Yeah, it's fur.
0: It's fur.
2: Of course
0: happy it's fur.
2: Because I'm a punk. I wouldn't
0: you're
2: wear
0: a punk.
2: Fur.
0: You wouldn't wear animals if. Yeah. Cindy is in Hawthorne. Cindy, are you a punk?
3: Well, I sort of came to punk through Adam Ant because before he became a pop star, he was... His first incarnation of the Ants, it was born around the whole King's Road thing, around the Westwood and McLaren shop, which was had many names, and among which was seditionaries and sex and all the rest. But, yeah, Adam and the Ants, the official original version, was managed by Jordan, who was the... I can think she was the store manager for Vivian's shop, Vivian Malcolm's shop, back in the mid-70s. And through them, he was also Adam and the Ants were also in Derek Jarman's Jubilee, which is a punk film.
0: Gee, you've done your work, Cindy. Did you like Adam when he became did ant music?
3: It was like I was 15 in 81, so it was like it opened me up to this whole world that I knew nothing about.
0: Oh, gosh.
3: Because I was a
0: fabulous
3: little farm girl, a factory machinist.
2: How exciting.
3: And it was just amazing.
2: Excellent knowledge.
3: But,
2: excellent. Did you see the Vivian Westwood and the Kubu exhibitions, Cindy?
3: Yeah, absolutely
2: marvelous.
3: Amazing.
2: Yeah, I was blown away.
0: Well, Cindy, I'm thrilled that you learnt all about punk. He's a bit of Adam and his ants.
2: No. I should have done the Adam and the Ants makeup breach.
0: Can you please next week?
2: Next time. Look, this is unreal fun. Can we do it all day?
0: Couldn't be more different from last week's Yacht Rock. Wren joins us in Greensboro. We're talking punk on the Joy of Music with the wonderful Dylan Lewis. Hello, Wren. Are you a punk?
4: Oh my goodness, no. I used to be. I still have my.

0: Doc Martens and all my studded paraphernalia.
1: Oh,
0: and
1: excellent.
0: I've still got my original vinyl of God Save the Queen. But I can remember after Sex Pistols sort of split up and Bill Lydon headed the Public Image Limited, I went to see them
2: at the
0: Palais in St Kilda in 84, and it was out of control. Completely out of control.
3: Oh, Ren.
0: I got spat on by Bill.
2: John, yes.
3: What a thrill.
0: In the end, hid under the stage because people were dropping like flies. It was, you're bringing back wonderful memories.
3: You've just gone against the ethos there, Ren. I was just hearing about what good people punks were, and then you're telling me they're spitting.
1: I mean, Johnny Lydon is notoriously, like, overly yuck on purpose. Like, and I think it might have become more so. My friend just saw John Lydon, who was the singer in Sex Pistols and in Public Image Limited, who we were just hearing about then, and he went to saw him recently in England doing speaking, and he said he was amazing and magnificent.
3: Really?
1: And Pill, Public Image Limited, are touring soon in Australia. So
3: let's have a listen to them.
1: Oh, Bridge. You might not like it.
3: This is called Swan Lake. Of course it is. What else would it be called?
2: Lovely ballet.
3: Oh, my gosh. Denise, are you a punk? Yeah, hi, Denise.
4: Hi. Well, I'm 61 now. And I consider myself to still be a punk.
1: Yes.
4: I was a crass punk back in the day. My favourite band was Killing Joke.
1: Sick.
4: but I just wanted to say that post-punk is also something that I love. And at the big day out in 92, I saw a band named Helmet that just blew my mind.
1: Yeah.
4: And I went back 4 weeks ago to the Norskirk Theatre and saw them live again when they came out for their 30th anniversary of the Betty album.
1: That is unreal. Punk are not dead.
3: Denise.
1: Punk
3: no,
1: not dead, Denise. Absolutely.
3: They're not. They're well and truly alive. In fact, a text here says there used to be a punk annual Melbourne punk walk rally. He's not sure if it's still going. That's from Novak.
1: That sounds nice.
3: And also this one, can we please mention an Australian iconic punk band, The Boys Next Door, featuring Nick Cave?
1: Please. Yes, please. I mean, there's so many Aussie bands, you know, that are still going strong and have just started, you know. I'm thinking Cosmic Psychos, very great, you know, pub punk kind of vibes. Radio Birdman, Kim Salmon and all of his stuff that he's done. You know, we've mentioned Amel and the Sniffers. The Chats. The Chats?
3: Yeah.
1: I think we've discussed The Chats.
3: I remember.
1: You remember that song? How does it go again?
3: Chat.
1: Nope.
3: No. I don't know. Chris is in Caulfield. Chris, hello.
5: Hello.
3: Hi, Chris. Who's your punk rock band?
5: Are you there? It's Cliff.
3: Hi, Chris. Cliff, sorry.
5: Cliff from Caulfield.
3: G'day, Cliff.
5: I love the Bad Brains. I was doing a 10 stretch in Pentridge, and the Bad Brains got us through big time, I'm telling you.
1: Oh, they're amazing. Amazing. Any favourites? Did you ever get to see them live?
5: In America, they never toured, did they?
1: I don't know.
3: Here's Attitude for you, Cliff. All right, we're going to have to bring this to an end. The 2 o'clock news is upon us. Dylan Lewis, we've gone from yacht rock to punk. What will we do next week? I can't even bear it. It is a joy having you here in your fur. Dylan Lewis, if your wife's listening, he's wearing your fur.
1: I'm so overheated.
3: I'd listen to Arvo's on Double J. The wonderful, wonderful Dylan. Coming up, Danes with Shannon Lush.
1: Danes!
6: Everything Melbourne.
7: This gentleman coming towards us said, "Ladies, I'd like to buy you a cup of coffee in memory of my mum." And he gave me a $10 note and just kept walking.
6: 774 ABC Melbourne.
8: Good afternoon, Nicholas Hines with ABC News. After a 5-week journey from Melbourne, the National Walk for Truth has arrived at the steps of Parliament House in Canberra. Led by former Victorian Truth and Justice Commissioner Travis Lovett, hundreds of supporters have taken part in the 900-kilometre journey, calling for truth-telling, healing and meaningful change for Indigenous Australians. Mr Lovett handed the Prime Minister a message stick and an open letter calling for a national truth-telling inquiry.
9: You spoke to something many people still long for. A nation that does not leave people behind. A nation prepared to listen. a nation mature enough to face itself.
8: Headline inflation has dipped to 4.2% in the year to April, down from 4.6% in March. The trimmed mean measure, which strips out volatile items, was up slightly at 3.4% from 3.3% in the previous month. RSM Australia economist Devika Shevardeka says a temporary cut to the fuel excise has helped to ease inflation, but warns it may not be a long-term trend.
2: It has taken some heat out of the headline inflation number, partly in signals, but I would still say there's a long way to go, you know, because what the fuel excise cut has done is it has mechanically lowered petrol prices, but it does very little to address the underlying inflation impulse, which we can see in the trimmed mean number.
8: The Victorian coroner has recommended a council in the state's northeast install more signage at a local tourist spot after a teenager slipped and died last year. Philippe Perez reports.
10: Coroner Simon McGregor has recommended Alpine Shire Council consider the installation of signage along Canyon Walk, close to the site of the accident that occurred in January last year. While there were no witnesses, it's believed a 14-year-old boy who was on holiday with family friends lost his footing and fell on a rock embankment at the Owens River near the town of Bright. He died at the scene. The coroner's report says there were no signs warning visitors of the dangers of swimming or jumping within 850 metres of the location of the fatal incident. Alpine Shire has been contacted for comment.
8: The Lebanese government says more than 30 people have been killed by Israeli forces in recent hours. Israel has been expanding its strikes against Hezbollah targets after an Israeli soldier was killed, bringing the total death toll since March to 23. The Lebanese Health Ministry, which has no affiliation with the militant group, says Israeli strikes over the same period have killed more than 3,000 people. Najat Saliba is a Lebanese MP who's critical of both Hezbollah and Israel.
11: Israel has no right to invade Lebanon in this way. It has no right to flatten our villages the way it's doing this, and definitely has no right to kill people and to force people out of their homes.
8: Australia's Defence Minister says discussing contingency plans in case AUKUS is delayed would risk derailing the submarine pact. The United States has been working to double its submarine production rate to allow it to sell Australia three Virginia-class nuclear-powered submarines in the 2030s. Former US Ambassador Joe Hockey has expressed his doubts about whether the US could meet those targets. Richard Miles has told a defence forum in Perth the focus should be on addressing challenges in AUKUS, not looking for alternatives.
12: We've got to face these challenges, we've got to meet them. And none of them are a given, but all of them are doable. But we don't get there if there is a constant focus, which some commentators out there, are, you know, they need to have a plan B. Actually, we just need to resolve the problems.
8: In AFL news, former Essendon coach Kevin Sheedy has backed Bombers royalty James Hird as a good option to take on the job of head coach. Coach Brad Scott was sacked by Essendon yesterday, with assistant Dean Solomon elevated as interim coach. Speculation is rife about who will be the club's long-term pick. Since his stellar playing career, Hird has coached twice and declared a strong interest in returning to Essendon. Sheedy, who led the Bombers from the early 80s until 2007, says Hird should get the job if he wants it.
13: James's got a very good understanding of the club and what makes it go, and I think a lot of people would support him if he did go back. But if he doesn't get the job, then so be it, then you move on like every other club has had to over the years. I'd like to see James Hird get the job if he wants it and puts his hand up for it.
8: To the weather across Victoria. Showers and areas of rain gradually easing this evening, staying mostly dry this afternoon in the northern country and in the lee of the Otways. Tomorrow, a cool day across Victoria with patchy morning fog across most districts with isolated light showers in the south. In Melbourne, possible drizzle this afternoon. Tomorrow, a partly cloudy day with a top of 17, cloudy on Friday as well. Right now in Melbourne, it's 16 degrees.
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3: Hello and welcome. It has been a hectic half hour talking punk in the joy of music with the wonderful Dylan Lewis from Double J. I did get this text from Tony. Auntie, I realise you're trying to broaden my horizons, but can you just put ABBA back on, please? There you go, Tony. Thank you for the music, the songs I've There we go. Tony will never forget ABBA. They will always be part of the joy of music. Have you had a spill? Got a smell that's making you nauseous? Nauseous? Nauseous? Nauseous! This is what Dylan does to me. Don't worry. Don't worry if any of those things are happening to you, because Shannon Lush is in the house. We will work out your stain at pain next. 1300 222 774. The wonderful star of the stage, Caroline O'Connor, our special guest after stains, and Screen Slam. Here's a taste.
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19: There's got to be something in this town that's got a lot of smoke.
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22: 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Slippery little suckers.
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3: That is it. Screen Slam, your favourite TV shows or movies. You've just got to tell us what scene it is. We'll play that about a quarter to three. And for our winner, a double pass to the St Kilda Film Festival opening gala. So a fabulous prize there. But as I said, the phone is lighting up already with your stain problems. 1300 222 774.

Iggy Pop, 774, ABC, Melbourne and Victoria. That is Lust for Life. And Chris tells me that is punk pop. Not punk pop, post-punk. This music business. A lovely text just to finish the joy of music. This is from Sally in Namurka. Just thought I'd text in about a fabulous mid-90s children's picture book

0: called Billy the Punk by Jessica Carroll. Great illustrations by Craig Smith of the little boy who spikes his hair up, wears a ripped kilt, boots and safety pins held on by a piece of cotton for earrings. I always smile when I think of punks. That's from Sally, an ex-kindergarten teacher. Thank you, everybody, for all your punk work and joining us for The Joy of Music. We'll do it all again tomorrow at the same time. But it is that time when we call for help, and the only person that can help us is Shannon Lush.
1: 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Has gambling become our national sport?
2: 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So the one thing we'll never question is our duty to keep asking. ABC News. Keep asking.
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5: Like residue on your drinking glass, like pet urine on your curtains, so are the stains of our lives.
0: She is a household guru. She is an author of so many books. Kids Can Clean, Stainless, Spotless Baby, just to mention a few, all available at the ABC Books. And the most important thing is she's bloody marvellous. Hello, Shannon.
6: Hello, how you doing?
0: I'm good. I'm bloody marvellous. Are you?
6: Yeah, bloody marvellous.
0: Oh, fantastic.
6: Always.
0: Well, as always, we have a full bank of calls. But I've just got a quick one for you, Shannon. I found these old boots of mine. I got them about 10 years ago. They're suede. They're really nice in good nick, but they've got terrible stains on them and I've got no idea what they are.
6: Now, is this real suede or faux suede?
0: Oh, no, real.
6: Real.
0: Oh, yeah.
6: You need to use white spirits and talcum powder.
0: Mm-hmm.
6: You wipe over the boots with white spirits. That's not methylated spirits. It's called white spirits.
0: Yep.
6: In even parallel lines so that it's evenly damp.
0: Mm-hmm.
6: And then you sprinkle them with talcum powder, and then you do not touch them until the talcum powder goes dry and fluffy again.
0: Yeah.
6: And then you brush the talcum powder off with a stiff brush.
0: Mm-hmm.
6: And it gets rid of all the stains. If you do them too early and the talcum powder isn't fluffy, it will force the talcum powder into the fibres and it'll look like it's got the mange.
0: Oh,
6: so don't do that.
0: Okay. Thanks so much.
6: Right, so be patient.
0: Sorry, everyone, for hogging the time, but I've been really wanting to wear these boots again, so that's a lifesaver. Thank you. Let's start with Kim in Mildura. Hello there, Kim.
7: Hi, Bridge. How are you?
0: Good.
7: Shannon.
6: Hello.
7: I have lent my grandson my AirPod case because his wasn't working. He had it in his pocket of his jeans with a biro. The biro has burst and he has not only biro on my AirPod case but also on his jeans pocket. And he has asked me to get the stain out of the jeans pocket, whereas I'm more worried about the AirPod case.
6: As far as the jeans are concerned, if it is Biro brand, you just need to use rotten milk. So you put 300 mils of full cream milk into an open mouth container. The bigger the mouth on the container, the quicker it rots. An ice cream container is perfect. Stick it out in the sunshine and let it rot and go lumpy and disgusting. And then you strain the lumps out with your fingers because it's the lumps that you use. Place the lumps on the stain. And it'll just break it down. You'll be able to watch it. It bleeds up into the lumps of milk. And when it's done, you just wash it with a little soap and water and it's gone.
7: Maybe I'll get him to use the rotten milk.
0: Yeah, fair enough, too.
7: He mightn't carry a biro in his pocket again.
0: Yeah.
6: The other thing with your AirPod case, is it plastic?
7: Yes, it is. It's the Apple AirPod case, the white one.
6: Yeah. Okay, one of the problems with removing ink and pigment from plastics is that the pigment that is used in the manufacture of the plastic is very similar to the ink. So if you use chemical means to remove it, you may damage the plastic. So you need to use glycerin and talcum powder, approximately equal parts. Make a paste out of it to the consistency of spreadable butter. The consistency is the most important part. And you polish it on with pantyhose, leave it on for 20 minutes and polish it off again and repeat if necessary. But every time you repeat, let 24 hours in between attempts so that you don't soften the plastic.
7: Okay.
0: All right. Good
7: Wonderful.
0: Luck.
7: Thank you.
0: Good
7: thank
0: luck.
7: Thank you very much.
0: And, get your grandson to help, I say. On the Mornington Peninsula, Nan. Hi, Nan.
8: Hi.

0: How are you going?
1: Good. What's your state?
0: I have the dreaded eyeliner on a white T-shirt.
2: Oh, it's really simple to remove. You just wipe it with white spirits and then wash and it comes straight out. Pardon me.
1: White spirits, that is, Nan.
0: Yes, I used to have a bottle, but I don't know whether I can find it or not now.
1: Might have to get a new
2: really
1: one.
2: It's really simple. You get it to from the hardware store. It's just called white spirits, not methylated spirits, white spirits.
0: I'm familiar with it. I have used it in the past, but
1: Good luck, Nan. Your white spirits will sort you out. Monica, you have a shoe issue.
3: I have a shoe issue. Brand new shoes, light tan colour with a mystery stain on it, which I first thought was water, and I didn't worry about it, and I thought, well, that would just dry and disappear as it has before, but this time it didn't. I touched it, this happened a week ago,

0: really readily. If it felt sticky, it's one of two things. It's either something that contained sugar or something that contained an oil. If it's an oil, it's relatively simple. A couple of drops of dishwashing liquid on your fingertips, no moisture, just no water with it, just dishwashing liquid, and not one of the eco varieties. And you rub it into the spot with your eyes shut until it feels like jelly, and then wipe it out with a cold, damp cloth. If it's sugar, you use the same process, but you may need to do it multiple times because it'll come back. And it
1: Right.
0: takes a while for it to float to the surface, and each time you do it, it'll get a little bit better.
1: Okay, did you say rub it into the spot with my fingers?
0: Yeah.
1: Right.
0: And it's best to do it with your eyes shut so you can feel when it changes texture under your fingers.
1: All right. All right,
0: Because it does it's when it's when an oil is emulsified, it feels like jelly. And it doesn't
1: Right.
0: stay like that, so you've got to be aware of it when it happens. So you have your damp cloth ready and you rub it with your eyes shut, and as soon as it feels like jelly under your fingers, wipe it out with the cold damp cloth. And then, so that you don't get what look like watermarks on your shoes, always when you finish and it's all nice and clean, you damp the entire panel and let it dry slowly in the shade.
1: Oh.
2: Okay, Monica, good luck. I've got to move on. There's just so many calls, so many stains out there. Rick, hello.
3: Hello.
2: What's your
3: How you?
2: stain?
3: I haven't got, well, we've had stains in the past, but Shannon's helped us before. Thank
2: Oh,
3: you.
2: Wonder Woman.
0: You're
3: But I'm
0: welcome.
3: wondering, we've got a wondering question. The magic eraser sponges, the little white sponges that take stains off cups and off walls, what have they got in them?
0: It's an abrasive.
3: It is
0: And I
3: just an
0: can't tell you.
3: abrasive.
0: Yeah, it's just an abrasive. And I can't tell you
3: Yeah.
0: which abrasive because it's covered by trademark.
3: Oh, so there is actually something in it. There's no chemical in it as such.
0: No, it's just an
3: No, I
0: abrasive.
3: was trying to work out if it was just the texture of it. So, yeah.
2: I
3: No,
2: love
3: that's
2: those
3: interesting.
2: things. They're great.
3: Interesting. They
2: Yeah.
3: are great, aren't they? Yeah,
2: Yeah.
3: thank you very
0: Yeah, I
3: much.
0: personally don't like them.
2: Why don't you like them? I'd love to know why. Tell us.
0: Well, because if you use them on a painted surface, which is one of the things they are suggested for, they actually degrade the painted surface.
2: Okay. I'm not using them again, Rick, are you? No. Michelle is in Belgrave. Hi there, Michelle.
4: Oh, love some help with graffiti. My son is, they have a shop in Belgrave in an arcade, and every week new graffiti comes, and every week my son's out there cleaning it off. And he's using AeroGuard, one of the main things he cleans with. And I sort of think that is pretty horrible for him.
0: Well, yeah, and it's really expensive. And all he is doing is actually using kerosene.
4: Oh, okay.
0: It's
4: Oh,
0: just an
4: Lord.
0: expensive way to use kerosene.
4: Okay.
0: If he wanted to clean it with anything else, just use kerosene if you're going to do that, because it's the float material in the product. That's what he's
4: Okay.
0: using. I mean, people use
4: But
0: AeroGuard
4: that's
0: for it all the
4: toxic
0: time,
4: too,
0: but that's
4: isn't
0: all
4: it?
0: it does.
4: It's very
0: Sorry?
4: toxic to be used. It's very toxic
0: Yeah.
4: to be using that all the time.
0: Yeah, of course it is. But
4: I
0: once you've
4: can't
0: got it
4: cook it.
0: done, once he's got it clean, next time, make sure it's after he's done it with his kerosene or his AeroGuard, whichever, clean it down with dishwashing liquid and water to make sure that there's no residue left behind. Let it dry and then rub it with sweet almond oil.
4: Oh, yeah,
0: Sweet
4: okay.
0: almond oil will prevent it sticking. So when they come along and graffiti next time, the graffiti won't stick and it will
4: Oh,
0: wipe off with a
4: okay.
0: damp cloth.
4: Okay. What about white spirits? Is that would help somewhere, would it?
0: Well, white spirits can be used instead of kerosene, yes, but
4: Yeah.
0: it only attacks certain of the pigments that they use, and it really depends on the pigment they're using. Kerosene will hit all of them, but it's really
4: Yeah,
0: toxic to
4: but
0: use.
4: yeah, I just oh, you can't tell some people.
2: No,
4: No, you can't tell them.
2: it's everywhere, Michelle, but hopefully that will help. Good luck for your son and his shop. In queue, Andrea. Hi, Andrea.
5: Oh, hi. Hi, Shannon. I'm just wondering about my marble bench top has got just quite a few marks across it, and also there is a spot just with some etching. I'm just wondering how that could
0: Yeah,
5: be
0: now
5: cleaned.
0: your marble bench top, is it a fact factory polish or is it polyurethane?

0: and finished?
1: Factory, I think. Like, it was just called honed when they put it in.
0: Yeah.
1: Whether that helps.
0: It's really easy to test it.
1: Yep.
0: All you have to do is put a torch down on the surface, lay a torch down on it, and then bring your eye level right down to the edge of the marble and look back along the beam. Where the beam hits the marble, if it sparkles, it's machine polished. If it's a smooth, unbroken beam and there's no sparkles, it means that it's polyurethane.
1: Okay.
0: Now, if it is just a factory polish, the best way to clean it is with plaster of Paris. You mix your plaster of Paris with water, make a really thick mix out of it. It should be as thick as peanut butter. You should be able to stand a knife up in it.
1: Yep.
0: You paint it over the stains to a depth of no more than half an inch, no less than quarter of an inch, like you're icing a cake, about as thick as your little finger, and let it dry.
1: Yep.
0: When it dries, you tap it with a wooden spoon to crack it and just sweep it away, and it sucks the stains out of the marble. 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You can get it from Monumental Masons or marble flooring specialists. There's several different brands of it, but it always contains that word Cera Wax. And it just means wax in Italian, but it is very specific for treating marble.
1: Okay.
0: And it goes on like milk, a little bit on a cloth, and you just polish it over, and it refills all the grooves that form in the marble.
1: Yes, okay, great.
2: Good luck, Andrea. I'm just doing a pantyhose check. I don't think we've talked pantyhose yet, have we, Shannon?
0: Yeah.
2: Oh, did I miss it?
0: Yeah.
2: Okay. Tony, just keeping an eye on you. Tony in Morwell. Hello, Tony.
3: Yeah, g'day. Mine's a little bit different. I've bought an old shack in the country. It's a little cottage-type place. Been here since the 60s.
0: Yep.
3: And there's a copper flue over the hot plates.
0: Yep.
3: And it's been there forever, and it's greasy, but on the bottom it's got this green film. I don't know if it's mould or it's just, I don't
0: vertigree.
3: Know. I don't know what to do with it, but it's a big job.
0: Vertigree.
3: It needs a good clean.
0: It's really simple to remove. It's verdigris, and all you need to do is, the easiest way to do this, it's step by step. First, put a big pot of water on the stove.
3: Oh, yeah,
0: And set it boiling and leave it to boil for about an hour. So, you know, a really big pot full of water.
3: Yeah,
0: and then turn it off and leave it till about for another half an hour till it cools down. And then you're going to use bicarb soda and vinegar. You sprinkle it with bicarb, sprinkle it with white vinegar and rub it with pantyhose while it's fizzing. Now, if you've got to clean up underneath, it's really hard to sprinkle things on a vertical surface.
3: Yeah,
0: or
3: even
0: up
3: the cobwebs look like Tarzan rope up there, you know.
0: So what you do is you spray the surface with white vinegar in a spray bottle, and then you put your bicarb soda onto your pantyhose and push the pantyhose against the vinegar on the surface, and it'll fizz. And you polish it with it. It is the fastest way to clean it. It doesn't leave residue behind, and it means it's clean and non-toxic.
3: Oh, beautiful. But what's the aftermath? Do I have to polish it? Like, I want to keep it. It's got a beautiful look to it.
0: No, that will clean it. That will clean and polish it as it is. If you want to slow down the oxide process with it, you rub it with a little bit of sweet almond oil, just a couple of drops on a rolled up pair of pantyhose, rub it over, and it stops the air getting to the surface, because oxide, in order to oxide something, you need to have oxygen. And it affects the metal.
3: Okay.
0: And when you seal it, it stops. But don't use a plastic sealer. Use a little sweet almond oil. Much better.
2: Okay. There you go, Tony. Terry and Joe, two people at once in Belgrave. Hello.
4: Hello, Bridge. Hello, Shannon.
0: Hello. What can I do for you?
4: We have tank water at home, and the tank water is staining the tiles and grout in the shower.
0: Yeah, what colour?
4: Oh, it's a bit of a brown, a light pale brown. Actually,
5: the tiles are getting
4: darker. Oh, the tiles are grey, but the staining is a brown. What do you imagine?
0: Now, when you say it's brown comes in 1,000 different shades. Compare it to something so I understand what sort of colour it is. Is it sort of a rusty brown? Is it like toast? Is it like dirt?
5: It's more like It's more like a sort of a toasty colour. So it's got a bit of an orange tinge.
0: Okay, so you've got iron in it. When you want to clean it, the best thing to do is use a lemon. You cut a lemon in half, sprinkle the cut surface of the lemon with salt, use the lemon as the applicator and polish it off.
5: Okay. Excellent.
2: Easy. All right.
5: Fantastic.
2: There's a job you can do together.
0: You're welcome.
2: I love it when a couple ring together and they just prompt each other. It's fabulous.
0: Yeah.
2: Catherine. Hello, Catherine.
6: Hi there. Hi, Bridget. Hello. Hi, Shannon. I have a cream swimsuit that the dye from a mesh watch band has leached into the swimsuit. So I've now got a rose gold, orangey streaks on this cream swimsuit.
0: Okay. The deal is you need to use a product called either Runaway or Color Run Remover. There's two brands available, and each of them has two varieties, one for coloureds, one for whites. You need to use the one for coloureds. When it's a swimsuit, because of the type of fabric, even though it's close to white, you don't use the one for whites, use the one for coloureds. Yep. Don't follow the directions on the pack. You need to make it twice as strong as they suggest. So you either use two packets into a bucket of water or one packet into half a bucket of water, depending on the size of the problem that you have. Leave it soak overnight and then wash it normally in the morning. Do not do it in the washing machine like they suggest. Do it in a bucket.
6: Okay, so overnight, and then when you say wash in the morning, do you mean then put through the washing machine or just hand wash it out?
0: I'd hand wash it. You really shouldn't put swimsuits in the washing machine.
6: Okay.
2: All right. All right.
0: The fibres won't handle it, and they wear out really fast. And you know that when you get back from swimming each time, you always dip it in vinegar and water.
2: Could explain my bikini wear. Haven't done that before.
0: Yeah. Tablespoon of vinegar into a bucket of water. You keep it at home during summer and you dip your swimsuit into it before you wash it or do anything else. It gets rid of salt, it gets rid of chlorine, and it stops your swimsuits breaking down.
2: Oh, you are a miracle. Sue, hello.
7: Yes. I had a bottle of kombucha, homemade kombucha, that it was supposed to have been in the fridge for a month, and it wasn't. So it was very, very fizzy when I opened it. And I had a lot of difficulty getting the lid off because it put so much pressure on it. But so once I finally managed to ease the cap off a bit
0: it blew everywhere.
7: The cap off, and it went everywhere. And I cleaned the bench and the floors and the sideboard and all the things that were in the way. But I didn't look up until the next night. And saw the bits of raspberry stuck all over the kitchen ceiling, which is white.
2: Oh, no.
7: So I cleaned it, but it's stained.
0: Yeah, all you need to do is get a cake of soap from the bathroom, scribble on the stains with it and rub it with a pair of pantyhose, damp pantyhose, and then leave it for 24 hours.
7: Okay.
0: Leave the residue on it and leave it for 24 hours and then do it again, and then this time rinse it off and it'll come off.
7: Okay.
0: So during that 24 hours, it'll go grey, so don't panic.
7: No, I won't. I won't. Thank you. Okay.
2: All right. Good on you, Sue. Look out for that kombucha. It's a dangerous thing. Wol is in Nagambi. Wol, pick up the phone if you could.
8: G'day, Shannon. G'day, Bridget. I'm wondering how to get the residue off non-stick cookware, you know, the Teflon coated stuff you can't use steel wool on.
0: Yeah, you know I don't like those. Okay, the best way to clean them, if it has cooked onto it, is to leave a small amount of water and vinegar in it, a tablespoon of vinegar to a cup of water. Let it stand in the freezer overnight. In the morning, you just let it thaw, and then you sprinkle it with bicarb soda and rub it out.
8: No worries, I'll go give that a crack.
2: Good on you, Wol. Sorry if you have a bad line there, but I think Wol heard what you said. We better finish off, I think, Shannon, because you're a busy woman. Lee is in Castlemaine. Lee, what's your stain?
9: Hello, thank you. I have got honeycomb blinds and they have the cord to put them up and down, and the nylon cord is Grotty. Really dirty, very black.
0: Okay. All you need to do is get yourself a pair of pantyhose, rub the pantyhose with normal bathroom soap, damp the pantyhose, draw a nice tight ball, and then you wrap the cord around a pencil. Wrap it around a pencil three times, hold the pantyhose against the wrapped cord, and then you pull the end of the cord so that you're running the pencil up and down the cord. It stretches the fibres open in the cord so that the dirt comes out and the pantyhose cleans it off.
9: Okay. Mm. Fantastic.
2: Wonderful,
0: it's
2: Lee.
0: It's really simple. Okay. It sounds complicated, but it isn't. It's really simple.
2: Mm. Oh, Shannon, you are amazing. I'm very sorry to Lisa, Carolyn, Wade, Michelle, Melissa, and everybody else who on the text line who are desperately in need of Shannon's services. However, the good news is she will be back at the same time next Wednesday, Shannon. So we'll continue on. I'm just going to leave you with a question from Scott. The big question is, how does Shannon work out that off milk is a cleaning product?
0: That was the first cleaning removal, the stain removal I ever did in my life.
2: Really? How so?
0: I spilled a bottle of Indian ink on my mother's couch.
2: Oh.
0: And my mother told me that I had to use rotten milk to remove it. And I thought she was kidding, so I went and spoke to her mother, my grandmother, and she said, no, that's right, and she showed me how to do it. And I was fascinated.
2: Wow.
0: And that's what got me into stain removal.
2: So have you come from a family of stain people?
0: Yeah, everybody writes everything down. Three generations of women in writing from my great-great-aunt Letitia, so there's six generations there, all in notes.
2: I want to come and live at your house, Shannon Lush. Wow, that's amazing. Oh, thank you so much for that. And just a reminder to everybody, if you missed any of Shannon's recipes, you can go back to the Listen app and find out exactly what she said. Shannon Lush, you are a wonder. Thank you.
0: Thank you very much for having me.
2: And
0: see you later.
2: We are very lucky to have Shannon with us. She is the household guru. She's absolutely unbelievable. You can also Google ABC Radio Melbourne Afternoons if you are looking for any of the recipes that you might have missed. Okay, well, from stains to song, we have the wonderful star of the stage, Caroline O'Connor, as our special guest.
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0: Oh, yes, and anything goes with our next guest. Broadway, the West End. She has performed all around the world. She's one of the best. In fact, there's not a lot she hasn't done. She's won 3 Helpmans. She's a triple threat, a star, and back in Melbourne with a showcase of star-studded musical theatre hits, encore songs from the musicals. Can you think of anything better? Caroline O'Connor, welcome.
1: Thank you so much. I'm thrilled to be here.
0: Oh, it is so lovely to meet you in real life. I've seen you in a couple of shows, in particular Chicago, and I'm a massive fan of yours. How do you choose these songs for encore songs from the musicals? Because there's so many musicals, so many songs.
1: Yeah, we kind of now, because they primarily choose the songs for us, we kind of fight over them. That's what happens now, is because you want the best songs, you know. No, I'm only joking. But truly, there's so many magnificent songs from so many musicals that the Opera Australia have produced.
0: Yeah.
1: You know, over the years, it's incredible how many wonderful
0: shows. What's your favourite?
1: Oh, it's tricky. You know, it's nice when you get to do something new.
0: Yes.
1: And so I'm actually doing a song from Sunset Boulevard,
0: oh,
1: which I've never done before. So
0: okay.
1: that's always a thrill.
0: You've
1: so.
0: Never done Sunset Boulevard?
1: No, no. Never. Oh, I'm lying. I did the workshop of Sunset Boulevard in Sidmonton at Andrew Lloyd Webber's house. There was a workshop way, way back in like the late 80s with Patti LuPone and Kevin Anderson.
0: Can we go back a step? Andrew Lloyd Webber?
1: Yes.
0: Tell me. What was his house like?
1: Incredible. The house is extraordinary. There was an indoor pool. I mean, you can imagine. I was so excited. They have a church in the garden that they've turned into a theatre.
0: Oh,
1: and so that's quite often where they have performances or workshops of musicals. And so, you know, it was just pretty special to be a part of that, you know, the beginning of something that became such a worldwide success.
0: Yeah. Is that how they do it? They have workshops. They get people in, musicians, singers, and work out how it's all going to go.
1: Yeah, absolutely. That's the way a lot of shows are created. You know, I've done a couple of workshops in New York, for instance, of shows that became musicals. You know, I did a workshop of Bullets Over Broadway with Woody Allen. I did a workshop with Susan Stroman of Prince of Broadway. Just, you go into a room, you do numbers, you go through the script, and then they, you know, over a period of time, sometimes it takes years, the show has then actually developed. So,
0: what's your contact list like in your phone?
1: I'm actually pretty quiet in that respect. You know, like I kind of like my quiet time. I work a lot, and I do like spending some time just being alone and quiet, you know.
0: I get that.
1: You know what I mean? It's because you do give out a lot of energy when you're on the stage and doing shows.
0: And you certainly do. Caroline O'Connor, our special guest, Encore Songs from the Musicals, is coming to Melbourne for just 3 shows. Caroline, I read somewhere that when you were a little girl growing up with Irish parents, you used to sing show tunes and you felt like you didn't really fit in. Tell me about that.
1: Yeah, I always felt like, I suppose I was one of 4 siblings, but my 3 siblings were much older than myself, so I spent a lot of time on my own. And so after school or after dancing, I used to go home and sort of sit in the good lounge room. I always used to sit
0: in the good room.
1: That's good room, you know, the one you're not supposed to go into, and just listen to all the great singers and sing along. And years later, my mum found cassettes that I'd made of me singing along to all these people. It was just a secret thing that I used to do. And I don't know if you've ever seen the play The Rise and Fall of Little Voice, but it's about a girl that is exactly like that, sort of lives in this world of listening to musicals and great singers. And
0: did you know you were going to – was it always your aim to end up there, or was it just a thing you liked doing as a little girl?
1: I just loved doing it. And, I, you know, it's so weird. I used to sort of picture everything about it, like the set, the everything in my head when I was in the lounge room, I could sort of see. So I had no idea it was going to end up, you know, being my career. But something that I always absolutely adored.
0: Can you imagine you having done anything else now that you have been going for a long time and been so successful?
1: I can't imagine, you know. Yeah. I don't know what else I would have done. I mean, I'm working with Opera Australia now, and this is the most bizarre part. My very first professional job was with Opera Australia when I was 19, and I was a ballet dancer in those days. And they used to have a little ballet company with the opera, and I worked with them for a year. That was my very first job. And then many, many years go by, and I end up doing, you know, goes for them.
0: Can you still do a demi-plié?
1: Yes, I can. I can even do a full plié, but I have to hang on to the bar.
0: I never did a demi. And what's your flexibility like these days? Because I'm so in awe of ballet.
1: No, Not bad. I just did a musical actually in Sydney where I had to be to dance a little, well, more than a little. And I said to, when I arrived, I said the two things I don't want to do is I don't want to do any lifts. And I don't want to do any kisses. And I ended up doing both. So, but I felt very confident with the dancers that I was working with that we were able to do that.
0: When you say lift, them lifting you.
1: Yeah, them lifting me. Yeah.
0: Because I was going to say, you don't lift people, do you?
1: No. Good. No. In the old days, maybe as a comedy moment. But yeah, it's I love to dance. And I still go to the Noosa Leisure Centre and do my little classes and Pilates.
0: Because you've moved to Noosa. You've had a sea change.
1: Yes.
0: Your husband's a saxophonist and muso, retired now. But I'd love to know what a Sunday night round at your house looks like. I mean, if I had a saxophonist as a husband and I had your voice, I would just be doing that all the time.
1: It's so funny. I can't get him to play anymore now.
0: No.
1: No. Even the other day when I was trying to learn some harmonies, we're doing a number from Guys and Dolls in the show called Sit Down, You're Rocking the Boat.
0: Yeah.
1: And it's, the harmonies are quite complicated. So he got the flute out of the cupboard. It was covered in dust. And he was helping me learn the harmonies. He just doesn't play as much as he used to.
0: Yeah.
1: And I think he was kind of done. You know, some people, that's the way they are. I don't know when I'm going to be done.
0: No, I can't see done.
1: I'm still singing around the house and my poor neighbours, you know, where I live. I can't imagine when they listen to me rehearse.
0: I'd love to be your neighbour and have you singing away. Caroline O'Connor is our special guest today. A fantastic show coming to Melbourne, Encore. Songs from the musical that will be at the Regent Theatre, backed by Orchestra Victoria, from the 28th till the 30th of May. So we need to ask, Phantom of the Opera, is there going to be a song from Phantom?
1: Yes, we have. I should mention the other singers in the show too,
0: yes.
1: Actually. Abigail Adriano, we have Ashley Rubinack, Jared Draper, Nigel Huckle and Raphael Wong, a wonderful group who have all appeared in some of the hits that the Opera Australia have produced. So Phantom of the Opera is definitely in there.
0: Oh, thank goodness.
1: My Fair Lady, South Pacific, West Side Story, Anything Goes, of course, Sunset Boulevard. I mean, the list is extraordinary. It's very hard to choose, though.
0: I know.
1: But we had
0: it's
1: to
0: impossible.
1: Primarily celebrate the shows that they have done.
0: Yeah. So. Is there something you haven't done, Caroline O'Connor? I feel like, as I said,

0: you've done a lot. Is there a show that or a part that you won't feel complete until you've done?
1: Not really. I've been lucky enough to do so many that I love, like Gypsy, for instance, and, you know, Funny Girl and just wonderful shows, Chicago. But I think I'd love to create something from scratch. That would be amazing.
0: Have you ever done that?
1: I have with plays. Yeah. I did Bombshells, which was here in Melbourne years ago with the MTC, and also a play by David Williamson called Scarlett O'Hara at the Crimson Parrot.
0: Ah.
1: That's something that I created. And also a couple of shows on Broadway. When I did Anastasia on Broadway, I got to create Countess Lily and Christmas Story the musical. But I also would like to do another play, and there is one that I often talk about that I probably would never get the opportunity to do, but I love The Lion in Winter. I think it's one of the greatest scripts ever written, and I don't know if anybody out there has ever seen the film.
0: Well, if anyone's listening, yes. Caroline O'Connor would like the lead, please.
1: In The Lion in Winter.
0: In The Lion in Winter, yes. If you wouldn't mind.
1: It is the most magnificent script, but it'll probably go to Cate Blanchett.
0: Bugger Cate Blanchett.
1: I'll have to kill her.
0: Hey, one thing I do want to ask you also, is this right that you were an Irish dancer as well?
1: Yes.
0: And you actually went in the World Irish Dancing Championships and came third?
1: Yes, when I was 15.
0: Third.
1: I know.
0: So Irish to ballet or ballet to Irish?
1: Oh, Irish to ballet, because my parents were both from Athlone in Ireland, in County Westmeath. And so when we arrived in Australia, the first thing my mother did was to send me to Irish dancing classes.
0: So no arms?
1: No arms.
0: No arms.
1: I think that's just to keep the skirt down so no one can see your pants.
0: That's what your mum told you.
1: Yeah, exactly. But it was just one of those things. It was a culture thing. Just the family. Yeah. My parents loved the music and the dance. And you know what? I think that has a lot to do with my longevity.
0: Yeah.
1: It's because Irish dancing is very, very difficult.
0: Oh, I know. Yeah. Well, I don't know. I've never done it. But I'm going to upgrade you from a triple threat to a quadruple threat. You can Irish dance, ballet dance, sing, act. Oh, tap. Hang on. Okay. It's too much now. Caroline, it's just lovely to speak to you. And I'm very, very excited about this show. Encore. If you love your musicals, you can't miss it. Encore, Songs from the Musicals. As I said, it will be just three shows, so get your tickets now.
1: Yes, it's selling really well.
0: Oh, I bet it is.
1: Yeah.
0: At the Regent, beautiful, from the 28th till the 30th of May. Caroline, lovely to meet you.
1: You too. Thank you so much. I enjoyed it.
0: Oh, lovely, Caroline. Coming up, it is time for Screen Slam. Now, remember, we have changed it just a little bit. So you'll hear one scene from a TV show or film, and you need to tell us who the actor is and what the show or the movie is. Have a listen to clue number one and give me a buzz, 1300 222 774.
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0: Oh, just love, love, love that scene. 1300 222 774 to play the Screen Slam. 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

0: 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Bridget Duclos with you and excited because it is Screen Slam time. You know how it works. We'll play you a scene one at a time from a movie or a TV show and you just got to tell us what it is. 1300 222 774. Here's clue one.
1: General opinion's starting to make out that we live in a world of hatred and greed. But I don't see that. Seems to me that love is everywhere. Often it's not particularly dignified or newsworthy, but it's always there.
0: Oh, it is always there. Oh, I just love that. Won't say if it's a film or a TV show. Get on the line if you'd like to play two tickets to the opening gala of the St Kilda Festival film.
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0: Screen Slam. Screen Slam. Screen Slam. It is time for Screen Slam. And Jody from Warrandyte has been listening intently. Jody, can you just pick up your phone there?
5: Yes, can you hear me?
0: That's a bit better, Jody. Hello.
5: Good. How are you, Brick? How are you?
0: Good. Welcome to Screen Slam. Who do you think clue one is?
5: Hugh Grant.
0: And the film?
5: Oh, no idea.
0: You don't know the film?
5: No, sorry.
0: Oh, Jody. Oh, no. I'm going to have to let you go. I'm so sorry. Oh, Dino. Hello.
6: Hello.
0: Hi, Dino. Do you know what clue number one is?
6: Hugh Grant?
0: Yeah.
6: Is it Love Actually?
0: Oh, Dino. Well done. It is indeed. Is that your favourite film, like me, Dino?
6: No, not really. I love Hugh Grant and other stuff.
0: Yeah, I love him in everything. Good on you. That is clue number one, which means I'm going to play you clue number two. It's a quick one, Dino, so have a listen.
7: I buried those cockroaches. What did they ever do for us?
0: What's that, do you know?
6: Can you just play it again quickly?
0: Yeah, here it is.
7: I buried those cockroaches. What'd they ever do for us?
0: Do you know?
6: I'm going to go Russell Crowe in that film about the German officer.
0: No, it's not Russell Crowe, I'm afraid. Sorry, no, it is a quick one. Claire. Oh, we just lost Claire. Heather is in Warrnambool. Hello, Heather.
8: Hello, Bridget. I don't know who it is. I rang up to the first one.
0: Oh.
8: Hugh Grant in Love Actually, but I'll have a go. Is it something silly like Roger Rabbit?
0: No, but it's a good guess, Heather. No, it's not Roger Rabbit, but
8: good luck.
0: Thank you, Heather. 1300 222 774 if you'd like to play. Rachel, hello.
9: Hello. I have absolutely no idea.
0: All right, I'm going to play it again for you, Rachel. Here we go.
7: I buried those cockroaches. What'd they ever do for us?
0: I'm going to give you a hint. It's a film.
9: I feel like it's an oldie.
0: Yes, but a goodie. I'm going to give you a date, 1983.
9: It's the year of my birth. So
0: oh,
9: I don't
0: Rachel.
9: Know that I would remember that way. I'm
0: you
9: sorry.
0: Weren't watching films the year you were born?
9: Probably not.
0: Oh, what a shame. I've got to say goodbye, but thank you very much. Darren. Hello, Darren.
10: Al Pacino, Scarface.
0: You just knew that straight away, didn't you? Great
10: very,
0: film.
10: Very, very much so. I can even tell you the scene.
0: Ah, go on.
10: That's where he was worked out that he had to take on the Colombians. And so he's established that they're all cockroaches and he hates Colombians. Yeah.
0: They're all cockroaches. Well done. Extra points for you, Darren. Okay, you're ready for clue three. Here we go.
11: I definitely have the salad fork. The rest of the silverware is a little confusing.
12: Slippery little suckers.
10: Julia Roberts and Pretty Woman.
0: Oh, you are good. You are very good, Darren. Do you spend a bit of time watching films?
10: Yes, yeah, surprisingly, not as much as you think.
0: Well, you're on fire at the moment. So, Darren, let's continue on. Here is clue number four.
13: School in Shakespeare's day and age was vastly different to our own. In fact, it was far easier because he didn't have to study Shakespeare.
10: I don't know the name of the actress. She's done those documentaries and she's been in that Ricky Chavez series.
0: Mm.
10: Yeah, you've got me.
0: Yeah, okay. Do you know the TV show she's been in, what that's called?
10: Yeah, she's doing a documentary, so it's on Netflix where she takes a piss out of everything. I've forgotten the name of it.
0: All right, everything you're saying is correct, Darren, but unfortunately, no cigar. Thank you for playing, though. 1300 222 774 if you would like to play Screen Slam. Zeb joins us in Ballarat. Hello, Zeb.
12: G'day, how you going?
0: I'm good. Did you hear clue number four?
12: It was the mockumentary, wasn't it?
0: Yes.
12: I can't think of her name.
0: All right, have another listen. It might help. Here, Zeb.
13: School in Shakespeare's day and age was vastly different to our own. In fact, it was far easier because he didn't have to study Shakespeare.
0: any ideas, Zeb?
12: No, I've got nothing, sorry.
0: I know, it's a hard one. Everyone can see it and hear it, but it's just a matter of naming it. 1300 222 774 if you would like to join us on Screen Slam. We are up to clue number four. We're getting close to those tickets to the St Kilda Film Festival opening. Carmel, hi.
14: Hi, how are you?
0: I'm good. You sound a bit down in the dumps, Carmel. You don't know it?
14: Yeah, I knew some of them from the old way we used to do it, so I don't know that one either.
0: See, we've made it a bit easier almost, Carmel, but you're finding it harder.
14: Yeah, because you sort of get stumped on the ones that you don't know. But anyway, no, I don't know that one. I know one more, but I'm not up. That's not number four.
0: All right. Well, we just want to know the TV show. Carmel, I'm going to give you another listen because you've been a good sport. 1300 222 774. Here it is.
13: School in Shakespeare's day and age was vastly different to our own. In fact, it was far easier because you didn't have to study Shakespeare.
14: No, I know it's someone from Yorkshire or someone from the north of England, but I just don't know.
0: No, never mind, Carmel. Thank you very much for playing. I appreciate it. Katie, hi. Hi, Katie.
15: Hello, how are you?
0: Good. Do you know who it is?
15: Philomena Kunk.
0: Yes. Yeah, it is Denise Morgan as Philomena Kunk in Kunk.
15: Yep.
0: On Earth. Say that carefully. Well done, Katie. Let's move on to clue number five. Have a listen.
16: Wow, man, look, man, we got to score some before we go on.
17: Yeah, but where, man?
16: I don't know, man.
17: There's got to be somebody in this town that's got a lot of smoke.
16: Yeah.
0: Very famous one. Do you know that one, Katie?
15: No, no idea, actually.
0: You might be a bit young for it, potentially. How old are you?
15: 50.
0: Yeah, maybe. All right, Katie, I'm so sorry. We'll have to move on. John joins us from Clayton. Hello, John.
18: Hi, Bridge. How you going?
0: Good. Do you know that very famous duo?
18: Is it Cheech and Chong?
0: Yes. Yes, it is indeed Cheech and Chong. Nicely done, John. You are up to clue number six. Have a listen. Here we go.
19: Two of the best wills and estates lawyers in the Copeland Shire. Empathy, understanding, kind faces, and a common sense approach to the law.
0: John?
19: We don't just listen, we hear you.
18: Oh, my God. So that's a TV show, wasn't it?
0: Yeah, very famous. Won lots of awards. Kitty Flanagan.
18: Kitty Flanagan? Mm. Oh, is that...
0: quick, we're running out.
18: Where she's the lawyer.
0: Yes, quick, John, quick.
18: Sorry.
0: Yes, it's Fisk. Congratulations, John. You are the winner of Screen Slam. You have two tickets to the St Kilda Film Festival opening gala.
18: Amazing. Thanks, Bruce.
0: Good on you, John. Lovely to speak to you. Okay, that was a bit awkward. Maybe I helped answer a bit, but still, I'm glad he's going to see that wonderful opening gala. Ali Moore, hello.
20: Hello. You allowed to win yourself.
0: I didn't win. John won. I just helped him.
20: Where's the line? Where's the line? Talking today, we're going to talk about state of the roads. We did a little chat yesterday with some locals from Gippsland who are very upset that their roads are not being fixed. And instead of them being fixed, and they reckon all the money is going into the big build, they are reducing the speed limit because the roads are not in such a good state. Yeah. And so what the locals are doing is they're actually going and they're spray painting the speed signs and cutting down the road signs because they're really annoyed. Now we're going to look at another council area that's spent about 8 months looking at a whole lot of roads in their area and come up with just hundreds and hundreds and hundreds of defects. So we're going to talk about that.
0: Okay, great.
20: Also about whether going to university is worth it. You might have someone in your house who's about to start university in a mid-year intake. So what is a conversation like about tertiary education? How do you balance that? Yep, you're going to end up with a hex debt, but where's the advantage? So what's the balance, and is it still worth it?
0: I think it's good for some.
20: Good for others.
0: Yeah.
20: Yeah, there's really some really interesting chats around today about the experience of going to uni. So there's what you get at the end, and there's also what you take away from the 2, 3, 4 years that you're there.
0: You don't get the same experience that we got, though.
20: No, that's very true, because so much of it is online, and that is part of the point. And What If Wednesday, something very different today. It's the last What If Wednesday, so I really want to know. What if we banned wearing black in Melbourne?
0: Oh, no, that's just ridiculous, Ellie. You have lost your mind. I'll see you tomorrow.
1: Hello, Jacinta.
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22: Good afternoon, Nicholas Hines with ABC News. Australia's inflation rate has come down slightly, according to new figures from the ABS, but cost of living pressures remain high. Here's finance reporter David Chow.
23: Inflation fell from 4.6% in March down to 4.2% last month, and it was mainly due to lower transport costs. For instance, the federal government cutting the fuel excise and states like Victoria and Tasmania briefly making public transport free to help offset higher petrol and diesel prices. But these measures are temporary, and businesses facing higher costs are widely expected to increase prices on their goods and services in the months ahead. So today's drop is not the beginning of a new trend, and inflation is likely to keep going up.
22: A man charged with the murder of a woman in northern Victoria last year will stand trial over her death. Charmaine Manuel reports.
24: 45-year-old Prem Kumar has pleaded not guilty to the murder of Anu Eugene Kumar in the Victorian border town of Cobram in August last year. Emergency services found Ms. Kumar's body at a suburban home in the early hours of the morning, along with two young children who were uninjured at the address. At a hearing in the Shepparton Magistrates Court today, Mr. Kumar was committed to stand trial, with the judge saying there was sufficient evidence to support a conviction. His matter is being fast-tracked to the Supreme Court, and he'll reappear next month.
22: The ABC's Director of News, Justin Stevens, has announced his resignation after 19 years with the organisation. In an email to his staff, he says his 4 years as director have been incredibly tough but immensely rewarding. Among the highlights he has listed are bringing back Stateline and creating Your Say and ABC News Verify. Mr. Stevens will leave the broadcaster immediately. Managing Director Hugh Marks has thanked him for his incredible commitment to the ABC. Australians accessing JobSeeker will be required to complete tasks and activities tailored to their situation under a shake-up to the nation's primary employment service. Currently, people receiving the payment are required to carry out similar tasks regardless of their skills or experience. Under the proposed changes, what's known as mutual obligations will be dependent on the individual. Employment Minister Amanda Rishworth says the current system isn't

0: working.
1: In response, successive governments have introduced a range of complementary programs to plug some of these gaps and provide support to specific groups of job seekers. However, most of these programs are operating in silos.
0: After 5 weeks, the National Walk for Truth is officially concluded on the steps of Parliament House in Canberra. The walk from Melbourne has aimed to highlight the need for truth-telling, healing and meaningful change for Indigenous Australians. Walk leader Travis Lovett and supporters have been met by the Prime Minister, who received a message stick and an open letter calling for a national truth-telling process. Anthony Albanese has told the group that the business of reconciliation is unfinished and that he plans to continue engaging with truth-telling campaigners. The Home Affairs boss says the New South Wales government has raised concerns about the cost of monitoring women and children linked to IS, who recently returned from Syria, rather. Another group of women and children landed in Sydney and Melbourne overnight, following a group of 11 earlier this month. The overall budget for counter-terrorism programs in New South Wales is $15 million and $16 million in Victoria. Home Affairs Secretary Stephanie Foster originally told a Senate committee no formal request for extra funding had been made, but later clarified.
2: What I said to you before was true at the time that I had those conversations.
3: Never in doubt.
2: There may have been a request more recently. We'll run that to ground.
0: The top court in Italy has ruled that tourists can be refused tap water. The case was brought by a woman who unsuccessfully argued that water is a natural resource and a universal human right after a waiter only offered her $11 bottled water at a restaurant of a five-star hotel in 2019. The Italian Supreme Court has now denied her request for more than $4,000 to compensate her for emotional distress and economic damage. Licensed venues in Australia are legally required to serve free drinking water. And to the weather across Victoria. Some showers and areas of rain gradually easing this evening, staying mostly dry in the northern country and parts of the Otways. Tomorrow, some patchy morning fog across most districts, with some isolated light showers in the south becoming scattered through parts of Gippsland, and cool conditions throughout the day. In Melbourne, possible drizzle this afternoon with a top of 17 today. Tomorrow, a partly cloudy day with a top of 17 again, and cloudy on Friday with a top of just 15. Right now in Melbourne, it's 16 degrees.
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8: Hello, Dan Belling, Transport Victoria. Outbound on the Monash Freeway, the two left lanes closed at Toorak Road due to flooding, and that leaves just two lanes open. The start of the 25-minute queue towards this is back through the Burnley Tunnel to Montague Street on the Westgate Freeway. Entering the Monash from Toorak Road avoids the delays. Greensboro bound on the M80 Ring Road, a truck's broken down. Soon after Sydney Road, you'll find the left lane closed off. On the Great Ocean Road, there's been an oil spill at Big Hill. That's between Lawn and Eastern View. Expect delays both directions. And no Geelong Line trains are running between Wyndham Vale and Southern Cross, or Ballarat Line trains between Bacchus Marsh and Southern Cross. That's due to work through to the last service on Friday. Buses are running, with some connecting with Werribee and Sunbury Line metro trains. Check the Transport Victoria website. That's the latest traffic and transport at 6 minutes past three.
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13: Hello and welcome to Drive this Wednesday afternoon. Is someone in your house about to start uni in a mid-year intake? Or maybe they're planning what they'll do next year. What is that conversation like? Do you want them to pursue tertiary education? It means a hex debt. Could be big. Is it worth it? Tell me what you are advising your kids. 1300 222 774. A call today from a very well-known academic, someone inside the world of tertiary education, for students to think twice before enrolling in uni. With, and this is a quote, kids are taking on tens of thousands of dollars of debt to have a terrible campus experience while being graded on who can write the best AI prompts. So is that academic right? Comes at the same time as a survey of university staff. They're upset about class sizes, which they say are degrading the student experience. So tell me what the conversation is like in your house around going to uni or not.

0: Also this afternoon, you might have heard Raf talking this morning about the digital literacy of school kids, with the proportion of students across the state reaching proficient levels hitting record lows. Here's what Stephen Gunneal, the CEO of the Australian Curriculum Assessment and Reporting Authority, told Raf this morning.
1: I mean, this is about a literacy. It's about usage of these things. I think increasingly we're hearing about these new skills that kids will need. These skills around ICT literacy, is, as an example, are built on a foundation of literacy itself and numeracy. You can't tell whether something's fake and, you know, not properly referenced and those things if you don't have the literacy skills. So this is about, you know, strengthening those foundational skills that allow kids to develop those higher order thinking skills, those critical skills for, you know, using digital tools, using them safely and productively.
0: And using them safely, one in two students are unable to spot an online scam. So what should grade sixes be able to do? And are we teaching the wrong stuff? We'll have that conversation. And on What If Wednesday, my last here on 774, a little bit of fun, or maybe not. Maybe you take this very seriously. What if we banned wearing black in Melbourne? It is the unofficial uniform of the city, so much so that this year's Melbourne Fashion Festival held a special noir runway. Here's what people watching that had to say.
2: I see why there's a stereotype and there's nothing wrong with an all-black outfit.
3: Well, that really does apply to me because that's the only colour I have in my wardrobe.
4: I think it might have been a thing a few years ago, but over time, Melbourne has become a real hotspot for, like, unique style. And I think there's been a lot of colour that we've seen on the scene more recently.
5: I think it's so true. I feel like everyone I've met since moving here is only ever in black.
0: There you go. A lot of colour? Do you see a lot of colour? Do you want to see more colour? What if we banned the wearing of black? Join that conversation a little later in the program. 1300 222 774.
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0: Now, if I had a dollar for every time we spoke about potholes here on 774, I would have had enough money to head off to Italy a very long time ago. So I want to know, what other defects are there on the roads near you? What other hazards? What other issues? It could be damaged guardrails, unreadable signs, roadside verges that make those signs unreadable, dumped rubbish, could be roadkill. Give me a call, 1300 222 774. Yesterday, we talked about local anger over poor roads in Gippsland, with speeds being reduced rather than roads being fixed, according to the locals. Here's one of those, Theo's wet loot.
8: They're very angry. They're just not spending money and just lowering the speed limits. And then they just walk off and go, oh, that'll do them for 2 years. And then off they go and worry about the big build in Melbourne. And the country of Victoria is missing out.
0: Well, today a new report by the city of Whittlesea. It's taken 8 months to put together, and they have found that in their local government area, there are more than 1,300 issues across over 200 kilometres of government-managed roads. Councillor Laurie Cox is the Mayor of Whittlesea City Council. Mayor, welcome to the program.
9: Thanks, Ellie.
0: First question, why commission this report?
9: Council has been receiving obviously constant complaints from residents about the state of the roads, and we as a council are not entirely responsible for all roads in the area. They are falling under the Department of Transport and Planning in a number of cases, and we take responsibility for our own roads, and we say the department's responsible, but a lot of people won't distinguish between council and the department.
0: I must say, though, I mean, you don't want to, you know, throwing stones in glass houses and that, all that sort of thing. Are all the roads council looks after in good nick?
9: No, I'm not by any stretch of the imagination. I think I said that we're taking a holier-than-thou attitude that we're the best in the world. We're not. Look, from a maintenance point of view, we spend a lot of time and a lot of money on roads, and a lot of people say roads, rates and rubbish are all about local government. Yeah, we do a lot of work, but we are not entirely the best outcome, and it takes time.
0: So let's talk about the issues that you found in the government-managed roads. So 1,300 over 200 kilometres,

0: talking about here? Is it mainly potholes?
1: No, look, the report we asked to get from our staff, there's two actual reports, Ellie. The first one we compiled late last year and delivered it in February. We took photos and said, look, these are the examples. The guardrails have been knocked over. Road rubbish is being dumped on the areas. There's roadkill left to be collected. We've got trees growing up in front of guardrails. I mean, that's the sort of examples that we've got. Signs disappearing or being hit and not replaced. They're all the bits and pieces. But the initial report produced a bit of a time lapse. We said, look, we've been reporting these. Nothing's happened. In the guardrails case, the answer was, oh, we put a red safety cone, we zip tie it to the say that's acceptable, or it's not acceptable to us.
0: So have you spoken to government? Have you spoken to the Department of Transport? Have you given them your itemised list of the 1,300 issues?
1: We certainly have, and we maintain our advocacy across all of our members of parliament in our area, whether they be members of the government, members of the opposition, or on the crossbenches. Each have been given a copy or access to a copy. To the extent it was tabled, the first report was tabled in the upper house earlier this year by one of the members, Wendy Lovell. That has also been given to government members, and the Department of Transport has also been given a copy of it. And we work with the Department of Transport. We're not just bagging them for the sake of bagging it. They've come out and said, oh, you know, we're going to try and boost the responses to it. That'd be great. But what we're saying is not enough's being done. Too much of it's been left on the shelf. We're copying the blame as a council, and it's not our responsibility. And we said, it's back onto you. And we're not going to accept the cost shifting. We're going to say,
0: are they trying to cost shift?
1: Well, effectively they are, because the only way you get it cleaned up is when council staff go in and clean it up. But it's a cost on us as the ratepayers, which the state should be meeting through the department.
0: So, Mayor, what's your take on why? And I must say, I mean, I'm about to leave the ABC, but I have spent years and years and years talking to mayors and councillors about the problem in their local area. Is it that you're at the bottom of the pile for funding? Is it that there's just more people on the roads and the maintenance budget is not keeping up? What do you reckon it is?
1: Oh, look, I think the maintenance budget is an issue. Certainly we used to supply a contract to the government where we did a regular cycle, and it was somewhere in about 6 to 8 weeks. So we'd be doing the mowing of the verges, the cleaning of the trees away, repairing of the rope barriers or the solid guardrails. There was a change in policy in the department where they said, oh, that's too expensive. We're doing it at cost. And they said, oh, you're making a profit. Well, we weren't making a profit out of it, I can tell you. But moving from an 8-week cycle, as an example, to once a year or twice a year if you were lucky, is just totally unacceptable.
0: And when did that happen, Mayor? Like, how long ago?
1: That's about 2 years ago. Oh, no, 3 years ago now, 2023, was when the contract was not renewed, and they went off and employed their own contractors.
0: And would that be, do you reckon, the same across a number of council areas?
1: Oh, absolutely. We're not unique in that regard, but what I'm saying is from our council's perspective is that our councils have has said enough is enough. You know, we've really got to get to the bottom of this. We've got to get on top of it and say, this is the danger. You know, whether it be potholes, whether it be guardrails, whether it be signs, whether it be just cleaning up the weeds. You know, they're all factors that sometimes lead to accidents, and we just don't want to be in that position. But we're saying to residents, and I can understand residents' frustration. You know, I've got the frustration as well. We're not getting the response that's needed to clean this up.
0: Really good to talk to you, Mayor.

0: They're working with contractors to finalise planning with roads across Whittlesea Council to be included as a priority. Not entirely sure at all what that actually means. Raj is in Sunshine. Raj, what did you want to say?
1: Oh, it's just the sheer amount of traffic. All the other drivers are the problem most of the time. I've just come off the Monash where it's, you know, there's flooding underneath one of the bridges, and so there's an extra 25 minutes that I wasn't planning on to get to my appointment.
0: So but do you reckon, Raj, that they're not keeping up? I mean, more people, more cars, more trucks, more maintenance, and yet we seem to be doing less maintenance?
1: Yeah, I suppose there's a level at which they've got to grow the road network at the same rate as the population is increasing, or else it's all just going to grind to a halt, as it regularly does. And I don't know whether there's a kind of a statewide planning approach that takes that into account. But the other thing is, you remember 20 years ago, every freeway had an emergency stopping lane on both sides, whereas these days there's only kind of, you know, one spot you can stop every couple of k's, and it just, well, it feels like there's more cars on the roads than yep. the roads are designed for.
0: Yeah, no, look, I get that. I think you're probably right. Tell me what you're seeing. Tell me if it's potholes. Tell me if it's damaged guardrails. Tell me if it's signs that you can't read because the verge is so overgrown. Got this from John in Bacchus Marsh, who says, we tow a 3-ton caravan. We're in North Queensland at the moment. I can tell you, Victoria's roads are disgraceful and dangerous. You can't just put out a rough surface sign. Keep your calls coming. 1-300-222-774.
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0: Is a university degree worth it? Is the experience worth it? And if someone is having that conversation in your household right now, what does the chat look like? Blair's in Coburg. Blair, hello.
1: G'day, Ellie. How are you going? I'm a first-time caller. I'm a bit starstruck, actually.
0: Hey, lovely to have you. So you've got a child who's at uni already.
1: Yeah, she's in third year. I won't give too many details just because she's still at uni, but we had a bit of a laugh around the kitchen table the other night when we were having dinner, and she just commented that the lecture notes that had been handed out to her that day had clearly been AI-generated by the lecturer, and had some images of some animals. I think they were possums, and they were anatomically incorrect. I think they had six fingers on each toe, she was saying. The kids are getting pretty good at picking this out. She sort of said also that the language was fairly conspicuously AI-generated.
0: Gee, that's not, I guess that's not really helpful, is it, if you feel that your lecturer is not putting in?
1: No, so look, it's the reason

0: wrongly accused of plagiarism, and what the AI had actually done, it had gone through the bibliography, and obviously the bibliography contains a lot of quotes
1: And wrongly identified them. And did
0: wrong.
1: they, could they argue their case, Blair?
0: They did, yeah. So
1: Yeah.
0: we were sort of the kitchen table discussion we had last week. We were laughing in retrospect that, it was a bit like the pot calling the kettle
1: Kettle
0: black,
1: black.
0: so to
1: Yep.
0: speak. Yeah.
1: No, I hear you, Blair, and lovely to talk to you. Catherine's in Northcote. Catherine,
2: Yes.
1: hello.
2: Hello.
1: What did you want to say?
2: I'm also a bit starstruck. Your producer called me back.
1: Well, I'm glad to talk to you. So tell me, so you did you go to uni?
2: Several times, yes, in several different ways. I gave your producer the Reader's Digest condensed. I took a year off between high school and uni. I was offered, my employer offered me, what was it, a certificate in applied science.
1: And
2: And I
1: was it worth it,
2: couldn't have thought
1: Catherine?
2: of anything worse.
1: But with all,
2: And I
1: even
2: said,
1: with your four, with your four degrees, were they worth it? Would you say to someone now who is thinking of going to uni or not, would you say go?
2: it depends a lot on their age, and it depends a lot on their maturity and how much they have understand what they want to do in the future. I declined the advanced diploma in science and went and did a degree in interior design and failed miserably twice.
1: Right.
2: So then I went off and became a ski instructor for a number of years, busted up a knee and got told I had to find a more sedentary way of earning a living. So I thought, what can I do? I don't want to go back to interior design. I'll do drafting.
1: Now,
2: So I
1: Catherine,
2: did
1: let me just
2: drafting,
1: ask
2: couldn't get a
1: you,
2: job,
1: was all of
2: couldn't get.
1: this when education was free?
2: No,
1: Okay, so
2: no.
1: you, so did
2: I
1: you
2: got
1: end
2: a
1: up,
2: hex debt.
1: you've got a
2: I
1: hex
2: ended up with
1: debt.
2: a. No, I had a hex debt with the advanced diploma of the associate diploma in the built environment in architecture. I couldn't get a job. I ended up moving interstate to get a job as a drafter. It was a disaster.
1: Oh.
2: I ended up working in an office
1: Catherine, I've
2: and
1: got to move on, but I do take your point that it depends who you are, what you're doing, what your interests are, and how clear you are about it. But it also depends on the university experience itself. Dr. Alison Barnes is the president of the National Tertiary Education Union. Dr. Barnes, hello.
3: hello.

0: always think twice about university because university is so expensive in this country, and this is why we argue that it needs to be properly funded and fees need to be substantially reduced or education, public education, be free. I would always encourage people who are interested in university to go because universities offer us so much, you know, intellectual development. We meet friends that last us a lifetime. So all of that is true, but it can also be true, I think, that our universities are under increasing pressure. We see staff who are being asked to do more with less. This can compromise, in spite of staff's best intentions, the student experience. And that doubles back, and then you see staff's well-being damaged because they feel kind of, you know, guilty or stressed or really worried that they're not providing students with the educational experience or the pastoral care that they need. So I think Kylie raises, I think, really thought-provoking questions, and it's certainly something we asked in my family. My daughter started at Melbourne University this year, and it's certainly a question that we asked in my family. But hopefully it's sort of a call to arms for, you know, our government to do better and fund our sector so that it can meet the needs of students and for university executives to do better and ensure our institutions are well run.
1: I guess so. There's a couple of things, though, isn't there? If, I mean, class sizes are pretty important, but you have to go to class to experience the size of it. And that is still and in fact, if anything, it's just getting a bigger issue, isn't it? Attendance.
0: Yeah, attendance is an issue, but what we're finding happening is class sizes are really blowing out, and we're finding students coming to class, you know, and they're sitting in the stairwells and lecture theatres and they're sitting in the corridors. They're finding that experience really difficult to manage, and then that, you know, encourages, I suppose,

0: to deliver education on maths, and that can be really challenging because there's increasing, I suppose, research that looks at the digital divide between those who have access to a teacher or someone in their classroom and those who don't. So AI is really very challenging, which is why we're pushing really hard at campuses across the country to ensure that it's regulated properly.
1: Yeah, and I do get that, the benefits of AI in being able to reach people and the benefits of technology. But I guess if you're paying thousands of dollars for a degree, you really do want that sort of attention. I mean, it's not necessarily one-on-one. The learning environment's very different at uni, but it certainly is one where you would hope that the person in who's running your tute knows who you are and what you're doing.
0: Exactly. Like it's really important for the student experience, particularly students who might struggle for any reason, whether they be from low socioeconomic background or any range of reasons young people struggle at university. And having somebody who you know or you can go and talk to is really important. And this is one of the big pressures that we're seeing playing out in relation to class sizes. It's breaking down those relationships between, academics and teachers and their students. So academics, one thing that came in our survey is that academics feel really kind of distressed that they don't know people's names because the volume of students is too big. People are in long queues to come and speak to them. And I think it's really challenging when you're trying to provide students with both educational and emotional support, often that, the class sizes are really making that very, very difficult.
1: Dr. Alison Barnes, it's great talking to you. Thank you.
0: Thanks so much for having me.
1: Dr. Alison Barnes, there, President of the National Tertiary Education Union. I'd love to know what that conversation is like at your place around the kitchen table. What the kids say? Are they considering uni? Would you like them to go? Angie's in Reservoir. Angie, what happens at your place?
2: Hi, Ali. Yeah, I'm currently an education snob because I've got, degrees, diplomas, a master's. I love education. I think it's really important. But both of my sons, aged 20 and 16, we're not going to uni. Why would we get such a huge debt? There's no guarantee of employment. The on-campus experience is not like anything. So why would it work?
1: Angie, your phone's breaking up a bit, but are you okay with that? I mean, if that's where they've landed, is that okay with you?
2: Oh, no. But I get it. Like, I get that it's a huge financial burden unless they know exactly what they want to do and there's a career path.
1: Yeah, I get it. Angie, thank you. Good luck with your boys. Tell me about the conversations that you've had around the kitchen table. We will keep that discussion going. But up next, contemporary conundrum when we try and resolve the, I don't know, well, look, we've done university education, we've done potholes on and bad roads. Now we'll get to the really big issue with our contemporary conundrum. And to help us resolve it, Oliver Coleman is a Melbourne comedian. Oliver, hello.
3: Hello, good to be here tackling the big issues as
1: Now,
3: always.
1: listen, I reckon this is quite a big issue. Our question today is, what is the bare minimum that should come for free with a hotel room?
3: Yeah, this is something close to me. I was just away for the Melbourne Comedy Festival roadshow, and we toured kind of Western Victoria, five different towns, five hotels. Just not even hotels, bog standard side of the road motels, things, like the Bush Rangers motor inn,
1: Yeah,
3: those sort of
1: exactly. They
3: places.
1: all look the same.
3: They all look
1: Yeah.
3: the same. And my favourite thing in one of these motels is that little twin pack of biscuits you get in the tea and
1: Shortbread.
3: coffee station. Yeah,
1: Yeah, sometimes
3: shortbread,
1: chocolate chip.
3: sometimes, or
1: Always
3: deluxe,
1: stale.
3: always stale, but still nonetheless much desired. Of those five motels, only one had that little packet of biscuits. And I thought, what has happened?
1: Well, a lot has happened through COVID. I can tell you that much. Like, it's changed a lot. But this is our question. What's the bare minimum that should come for free in a hotel room? And should there always be the pack of biscuits? 1-300-222-774. First, we'll check the news headlines. And it's hello to Nicholas Hines, who I reckon probably has a view on this. Nicholas?
4: I've been racking my brain. When's the last time I stayed in a hotel?
1: Oh, well, so do you reckon you should get that little plastic thing of biscuits?
4: Absolutely. I also think, well, I think one of the last hotels I stayed in, they'd switched to the phone app where you don't even need a key, or and there's no reception, and you just tap your phone on the entry door and then on your bedroom door, and I'm not that old, but I still found that a bit jarring. I want to be given

0: something physical, so that if my phone dies or if I'm, you know, wanting to rush home, I can just tap an actual key card.
1: And if you want to complain about the lack of biscuits, there's someone to actually complain to.
0: Yeah, yeah.
1: No, I get it.
0: But I can't resist change because change is constant, isn't it?
1: It is. Tell us what's happening in the news.
0: One thing that has changed is the inflation rate, but the softening of the inflation rate doesn't necessarily suggest that rate hikes are off the table, though analysts say they're not expecting a hike next month. Headline inflation has dipped to 4.2% in the year to April, down from 4.6%, largely driven by the temporary cut to the fuel excise. A five-week journey from Melbourne to Canberra has seen the National Walk for Truth arrive at the steps of Parliament House. Led by the former Victorian Truth and Justice Commissioner Travis Lovett, hundreds of supporters met with the Prime Minister, calling for truth-telling and meaningful change, with Anthony Albanese saying reconciliation is ongoing and that he plans to continue engaging with truth-telling campaigners. And former Essendon coach Kevin Sheedy has backed Bombers royalty James Hird as a good option to take on the job of head coach. Coach Brad Scott was sacked from Essendon yesterday, with assistant Dean Solomon elevated as interim coach, but speculation is rife about who will be the club's long-term pick. Some possible drizzle in Melbourne this afternoon. Right now it's 15 degrees. I'll be back with more news at 4 o'clock.
2: 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Traffic.
3: Hello, Dan Belling from Transport Victoria. You'll need extra time onto the Monash Freeway outbound this afternoon. There's flooding at Toorak Road and the two left lanes are closed. The queue towards this is back through the Burnley Tunnel and to before Montague Street on the Westgate Freeway. Currently needing an extra 35 minutes. Entering the Monash from Toorak Road avoids the delays. M80 Ring Road, Greensborough bound. It's improving now from Airport Drive to Sydney Road, where a broken down truck has been moved off. On the Great Ocean Road, there's been an oil spill at Big Hill. That's between Lawn and Eastern View. There's no Geelong Line trains running between Wyndham Vale and Southern Cross. And on the Ballarat Line, no trains between Bacchus Marsh and Southern Cross. It's due to works through till the last service on Friday. Buses are running and some connecting with Werribee and Sunbury Line metro trains. So check the Transport Victoria website. That's the latest traffic and transport, 26 minutes to 4.
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1: And you are also with Oliver Coleman, comedian. He is helping us resolve our contemporary conundrum, which is what is the bare minimum you should be able to get when you stay in a hotel? I've got this text from Julie in Ballarat who says a shower cap is essential. Could not agree more, Julie. I know there'll be some people, though I must say Oliver's got a very good head of hair, so possibly he does agree. We'll just check what's happening with the weather before we get back to resolving the big issues. Daniel Hayes is on duty. Hello, Daniel.
9: G'day, Ali. For those of us who have a chrome dome, yeah, not so much.
1: not an issue for you. Hayes, is it really, it looks like it's raining outside. It's really grey.
9: Look, it's pretty light. The forecast is for drizzle. It's quite low cloud. We did see some decent showers this morning, but that has all largely eased off through this afternoon. So it's just this deck of low cloud that does have that potential to produce some very light drizzle. So we don't expect to see the rain gauge too significantly troubled throughout the rest of the afternoon and the evening. But we've seen falls in the order of 5 to 8 millimetres across the Melbourne area since 9 this morning. But, yeah, most of it was this morning.
1: Very good. And looking ahead?
9: Look, we will continue to see a bit of this drizzly stuff around for tonight. But by tomorrow, we're back to being just a partly cloudy one. Cloud increases again on Friday, so it should be a fairly overcast day for Friday. So tomorrow is probably the driest, clearest day that we've got for a little while, because by the time we get through to Saturday, we've got the next series of fronts coming through and we'll continue to have shower activity with that and a fair bit of cloud through the weekend and into early next week.
1: Very good, Daniel. Thank you. Daniel Hayes on duty at the Bureau. Oliver Coleman is with you, comedian. And the question we are asking is, what's the bare minimum that you get for free in a hotel room? What do you like to see when you open the door and walk in? I mean, Oliver, clearly you want your sheets.
10: I want my sheets.
1: Your towel.
10: I want my towel.
1: Preferably more than one.
10: Mm. A hand towel. A kettle.
1: Kettle,
10: absolutely.
1: Well, see, kettle goes to the next step. There's not much point in having a kettle if there's no tea and coffee.
10: Well, there should be tea and coffee as well. Absolutely. And just instant is perfectly
1: Instant's fine.
10: Milk? Milk, yes,
1: Long
10: please.
1: Life.

0: nice little capsule things.
1: Perfectly fine. Happy perfectly with one of those.
0: Don't need a jug of fresh.
1: No, but if it comes with one, hey, beautiful. Extra
0: they'll
1: stars.
0: They'll get more points on it, yeah.
1: They'll get okay. more points from me. Mm-hmm. And for me, definitely that little packet of biscuits. I absolutely want that little packet of biscuits. Very sad when that's not there. I stayed in a place recently that had a little packet of sort of dry, salted crackers. And I thought that was strange Range. And cruel, as if they think you're coming with two loose cubes of cheese you want to put on top.
0: So just the crackers, not the crackers and cheese, no, just the crackers.
1: Just the crackers.
0: And the tea and coffee?
1: And the tea and coffee as well, as if someone's dipping a salted cracker in tea.
0: That's not working for me at all.
1: No, outrageous.
0: Outrageous. Did you recognise that as you were leaving said establishment?
1: I didn't complain. I would never complain to an actual establishment. I just come on the radio and grumble about it. Please, I'm a decent human being.
0: Oh, dear, I totally agree with Julie that a shower cap is absolutely essential. You would get that, wouldn't you? You've got a good head of hair. You don't always want it wet.
1: I'm partial to a shower cap.
0: Yeah, good. John's in Greensboro. John, what do you reckon?
2: Yeah, you need a television that you can actually operate. Okay. You don't have to have a telecommunications master's degree to operate a television. That's right. What these hotel rooms give you, and you can never use the thing. You know what I mean? Crazy.
1: I agree with that. I just want a TV that just plays the standard normal channels that you'd normally have, but you do need to figure out how to mine your way through Foxtel or something.
0: But, you know, that's the television, and I get it. Yeah, you need a television. I quite like sometimes if you could just work out the light switches. Like, seriously, they are so high-tech sometimes, and you just want a master switch. You just want to turn the whole lot off.
1: Yeah, you're like kind of your bedside lamp. You turn it every which way looking for the switch.
0: Which actually, given the sort of regional motels that you've been staying in that are probably date back to the 1950s,
1: yes.
0: I reckon they probably have pretty basic lighting.
1: Yeah, very basic lighting. Very basic the switch lighting. At the wall. None of that was too complicated. No. Although what they don't have, which I love in a hotel room, is an accessible plug by the bed.
0: Oh, they would, but you'd have to move the bedside table probably.
1: You have to move the bedside table.
0: And you don't want to do that because you never know what you're going to find.
1: No, I was staying in one motel room. I had to move the whole bed to get access to the plug and so to charge your phone or anything.
0: Was that an unpleasant experience?
1: That was an unpleasant experience.
0: Yes, don't worry, I've been there. Scott's in Williamstown. Scott, what's the bare minimum?
3: Actual little bottles of shampoo, conditioner and soap, not those little pump bottles.
0: Yeah, so you don't like the ones that are fixed to the wall?
3: No, they're annoying.
0: They're annoying.
1: It feels like you're giving yourself a bath in like a public toilet basin or something with one of those.
3: Yeah.
0: I reckon with the pumps, I'm never quite sure what's in them. Do you know what I mean? It's that whole, you know.
1: Every single one of them is hand wash, isn't it?
0: Yeah.
3: Well, dishwashing liquid.
0: It's what it could be. Could be. Right. Okay. So bare minimum. Okay. So now we've got sheets, towels, television, little packet of stale biscuits. Could not be. They might not be stale. I'm being rude. But shampoo and conditioner.
1: Yes, yes.
0: I mean, you could go on with that and add body lotion. But I reckon if you've ever used the body lotion that comes in those little bottles, you may as well not bother. So
1: no,
0: it's 90% water.
1: And I'm always getting like hand soap and body wash, body lotion confused, and then I'm moistening my hands when I just want to be washing them.
0: Could be probably good for them. Mike's in Glen Iris. Mike, what do you reckon is essential?
4: A radio that works.
0: Oh, that's radical.
4: So often, I've rarely ever been to a motel with a radio that either doesn't work at all or just has...
1: Yes.
4: You want to listen to Ali in the afternoon and not every...
0: I love the static. That's fantastic. Hey, you know what you need to do, Mike? I mean, it might be that you're in areas which just don't have great reception, but if you had the ABC Listen app, you wouldn't need the radio.
4: Well, I think that's what they do these days. They just assume that people do that. But for decades before, you know, the ABC Listen app came on, the radios were just crap. You know, they're belted by sales reps. And
0: I agree with that. And actually also, you'd never trust them to set the alarm either.
1: Exactly. A lot of places, I think, don't even have the bedside
0: radio
1: alarm anymore.
0: No.
1: Because they just assume you have
0: your phone. All right, so we're putting that in the must-have category
1: radio,
0: as well.
1: Yes,
0: fair enough. This list is getting long. Jodie's in Malmesbury. Hi, Jodie.
5: G'day, Ali.
0: What do you reckon's essential?
5: A bloody bath mat that's bigger than a postage stamp.
1: Yes.

0: compare to
1: They
0: that?
1: are always tiny, they're always mingy and skinny, and they mop up virtually nothing.
2: Yeah, I agree with that totally. And in fact, I would add to that a shower screen system that works.
0: Yes.
2: So it doesn't all just run down into the bathroom. It actually runs back into the actual shower basis. Yes, gosh, I mean, if anyone's running a hotel, I really hope that they're
0: Yeah.
2: writing all this down. Jane says a full-length mirror.
0: Oh, yes, very. And an iron and an ironing board.
2: Oh, look, you might be stretching the friendship here. Do you actually iron in?
0: Well, I was doing gigs, so I
2: Oh,
0: was
2: so you need to look
0: ironing
2: presentable.
0: my t-shirt before I walked on stage, so I'm a
2: Oh.
0: professional. But no, I think
2: Don't you know the trick with t-shirts?
0: No, what do you do? Oh, you hang it in the bathroom while you're having a shower and
2: No,
0: it
2: you put them
0: steams
2: in the
0: it.
2: dryer when you've washed them, and when they come out of the dryer while they're still hot, you flatten them on the bed, fold them up, and they're good to go.
0: We've learned something
2: You've learned something today.
0: today. Thank
2: We've
0: you
2: learned a
0: very
2: lot
0: much.
2: today about all the things that you're meant to have. Carolyn's in Meenian. Carolyn, what do you reckon's essential?
3: Have to have extra pillows.
2: Yeah. In case the
3: Because
2: one's
3: it's
2: lumpy
3: awful.
2: or wrong or.
3: Yeah, and I sleep with two pillows, and you want to sit up in
0: Mm.
3: bed and watch telly if it works,
2: Yeah, and you
3: and
2: works. And you don't
3: read a
2: want
3: book.
2: your head necessarily resting against the bed head?
3: No.
0: Yeah.
3: And nice pillows, not those manky things.
2: Yeah, no, I reckon that's fair. That's fair.
0: And what do you think about extra blankets? Because I feel like often the
2: Oh.
0: sheets they have are quite thin and cold normally.
3: Well, in the cupboard, if there is one, a couple of blankets, a couple of extra pillows.
2: Okay.
0: Yes,
2: All right.
3: Please. Not going
2: Hearing that, right? Got that, Carolyn. Louise is in Kilsyth. Louise, I reckon you're spot on here. What do we need?
4: Extra rolls of toilet paper, Ellie.
0: Yes.
2: Yep,
0: No,
2: definitely.
0: nothing is more humiliating than calling the front desk asking for more toilet paper, is it?
2: Especially if you have to
4: Especially
2: ask
4: if
2: them to
4: it's
2: open
4: all
2: the door
4: over.
2: and piff
4: Yep.
2: it in. Good on you, Louise. Blair's in Ivanhoe. Blair, what's essential in our hotel?
5: Hi, Ellie. An actual double bed instead of these two beds that are put together that I've fallen through many a times. And actually, I was going to add the other one, which is a hairdryer. And I just also want to say you are the best presenter on ABC. I am going to miss you so terribly much. And I just, anyway, I'm
2: Oh,
5: so
2: Blair,
5: glad I got
2: that's very sweet.
5: to contribute before you left.
2: Oh, good on you, Blair. And I think you're right about the two single beds. Oliver is nodding. It is, I mean, you can feel it.
0: You can absolutely feel it. And I feel like it's industry standard now to have the two
2: Well, because it's easy,
0: singles
2: and they can
0: squished
2: sell the room
0: together.
2: as a twin. So I guess that I can understand from their point of view. Hairdryer is an interesting thing. Once upon a time, there was always a hairdryer on the wall,
0: Yes.
2: which I reckon, people with hair out there, please correct me if I'm wrong. 90% of us, I think, would never use them because it would take you 3 days to dry your hair with said hairdryer. So now most of them have sometimes, well, not all of them, but they might have a proper hairdryer in a drawer somewhere. That in itself can be risky. But yeah, hairdryer, I don't know. Do we need to put a hairdryer on the list?
0: I personally have never used it, but I think people who need it, it is absolutely essential.
2: You're being very inclusive here. I'm appreciating that, Oliver. Jacqueline's in Fitzroy. Jacqueline, what do you
4: Hi, Ellie.
2: reckon?
4: I travel a lot in Asia, and the hotels there have lovely soft slippers that you can slip into, and it's so
2: Yes.
4: much nicer than taking your shoes off and walking across despicable carpets or suspect carpets, I
2: Yeah,
4: think.
2: no, I agree. I do like them. And in fact, I went so far as to, you can actually buy them. If you go to a hotel site, you can buy them in bulk for not much. And I bought a whole lot
0: You bought
2: so
0: a
2: that if people
0: box.
2: come to stay, I've been through them all now, I used to give them a little pair of slippers.
0: You are
2: And
0: a great host.
2: I know, but then the first person who came to stay said, yeah, this is all very well to have the slippers, but where's the tray of toast and tea in the morning?
0: Oh, yes, see, now you're setting expectations too high.
2: Exactly. I drew the line there. Sam's in South Melbourne. Sam, what do you reckon?
6: I think the most important thing is a mattress. A good mattress
2: A
6: is the
2: good
6: purpose of
2: mattress.
6: a hotel room.

0: Yeah, I think that's fair. Got to be comfortable. I was going to say it's got to be clean, but it's probably better that you don't investigate mattress too much. Mal says he just wants water.
1: Some water, some
0: fresh
1: clean
0: water.
1: Cups.
0: Yeah, clean cups is good.
1: How do we feel about a toaster? I'm surprised at how many places have toasters. And I'm like, if you're not providing butter and Vegemite,
0: what's the point?
1: We don't need the toaster.
0: What's the point? Jane in North Melbourne says a bathroom wall you can't see through. Yes, I'm with it. Oh, a toothbrush. Oh, now I think we're going too far. Okay, so Oliver, I reckon a slightly different contemporary conundrum because it's not really yes or no, but we've come down to tea, coffee, milk, biscuits, iron, ironing board, TV, radio, clock radio, slippers, towels, obviously. What have I missed?
1: Can we put a microwave on there late at night?
0: And a microwave. Very good. Oliver, thanks so much for being such an excellent contemporary conundrum
1: Thank you so
0: resolver.
1: Much.
0: And the next time you go to a hotel, you'll probably find all those things with a little special note saying I heard you and I listened.
1: And I second Blair. Thank you so much for presenting a wonderful program all this
0: time. Thank you. Oliver Coleman there, comedian. Everyone is agreeing with Oliver that you need biscuits, bare minimum. You need a lot of other things as well.
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0: Yes, thank you to everyone who took part in our contemporary conundrum this afternoon. Bit of a different one, but I'll tell you what, I reckon we could run a pretty good hotel if we tried. Now, today is the first day of Reconciliation Week, and this year's theme is All In, a call for all Australians to commit to reconciliation every day. So we thought we'd put the spotlight on one particular initiative as part of Reconciliation Week, and it goes to an issue we're sadly all too familiar with, one that we talk about a lot here on 774, food security and the cost of living. Second Bite runs what it calls a Meals for the Mob program. It's aimed at supporting First Nations communities. Lucy Glasner is the Chief Operating Officer of Second Bite. Lucy, hello.
5: Hello, how are you?
0: I'm good. Tell me about Meals for the Mob.
5: Well, Meals for the Mob was born out of COVID. When we had a look around to see how people were going, and we were trying to help people who were struggling a little bit. And what we noticed was that First Nations communities in particular, and more so those guys in remote areas, were really struggling a lot more than everybody else. So what it is it supports First Nations communities who are experiencing food insecurity, and we provide nutritious food and ingredients and ready-to-eat meals all over Australia. So effectively, we work with communities and schools and families and community organisations to help them relieve that burden of not having enough food to put on the table.
0: So, I mean, Second Bite does amazing work across the country. Is the difference with Meals for the Mob the remoteness?
5: Yeah, look, we work to, you know, Metro Melbourne, but we also go as far away as the Torres Strait Islands to Thursday Island or Doomadgee, which is way up north in far north Queensland. So, yeah, look, the further you go, the harder it gets. So, you know, 33% of Aussie households currently experiencing food insecurity. But if you're a First Nations household in a non-remote area, so just a metro area, that's 40. And then if you're in a remote area, it's 50. So as you go, the further you go, the harder it gets to get good food in good and affordable food.
0: And when you do work remotely, I mean, that's so much more challenging. You have to take everything in.
5: Yes. One of the hardest things is just getting it there. So a lot of what we do is chilled and frozen food because it's really hard to get. But that means you've got to find a trucking company that wants to go to that location or goes there that will take a chilled, you know, take oranges and apples and frozen meals. So it sometimes it can be just as hard as that. And sometimes it's as easy as they just don't have a freezer big enough to help hold enough food for the community.
0: So this is part of the work, you know, far north Queensland, Northern Territory. But what about here in Victoria and indeed here in Melbourne? Where are you seeing the most need for First Nations people?
5: Look, it's all over. It's a bit the same as everybody else. It's just that it seems to be amplified by a whole range of historical challenges in First Nations communities. So we work as close as Preston,

0: And we work as far away as Horsham in Victoria. So, but everybody's experiencing the same thing. We've got lots of family groups. First Nations families tend to support a broader group, so their household sizes are 10. If you've got to feed four teenagers, imagine feeding 10. It's amplified in communities where you've just got lots of people living together.
1: And is it something, Lucy, that for you just year after year gets worse and worse? Do you ever see things actually get better?
0: Yeah, look, we do, and you can certainly see it. It's hard to see at the moment with all of the news and the doom and gloom that's happening out there. But you can look at little communities and little pockets of work and people that are really engaged with us and us with them. So, I'll give you a New South Wales example. There's a little place called Cabbage Tree Island, and in 2022, they got wiped out with floods in Lismore. You probably remember the floods. But after that, they couldn't go home. They didn't have homes. So the government helped them with little pods and helped them settle. That wasn't their country. They don't really want to live there, but it's a house. But that little community has got 27 kids, and those kids have been uprooted, and they weren't going to school. They weren't really engaged. So we work there, and we give them hot lunch every day, 5 days a week. And 27 kids are now going to school, and 27 kids are happy, and they're engaged, and they're learning, and they're more settled. So the teachers are really happy to be there because they're enjoying working with the kids. So sometimes it's hard to see when you look at millions of people, but sometimes you just have to look at a small community and see that it's made a change.
1: It's good to hear good stories, and certainly Second Bite does great work. Lucy, lovely talking to you. Thank you.
0: Thank you so much.
1: Lucy Glasner there, Chief Operating Officer of Second Bite, learning a little bit there about meals for the mob. As I said, we talk quite a lot about food security, but we also talk about youth crime in this state and the government's moves to try to address it, including the adult crime, adult time laws. Well, the first teenager to face court under those adult time for adult crime laws has had her sentencing deferred after the judge and the lawyers couldn't determine which act to sentence her under. The 16-year-old was charged with carjacking a taxi with a knife, and instead of facing the children's court, she faced the county court, which is how this legislation works. And of course, the county court can hand down much stricter penalties. Christian Silver's been following this for ABC News. Christian, hello.
2: Good afternoon, Ali.
1: So I know you were in the courtroom. Bit of confusion.
2: Yeah, it was confusion pretty much from start to finish. Given it's the first time that this kind of case has been heard in the county court. So confusion starting from the very beginning of the hearing with judges and lawyers not being on the same page as to the courtroom dress code. The judges in the county court tend to be robed, and usually lawyers and barristers who appear before them dress in a way to match that. But the defence lawyer in this case came in just a standard business attire, which is not quite up to the scratch of the county court. So there was already a bit of a misdemeanor there. And then just a little bit of confusion around exactly how this 16-year-old girl was to be sentenced, given that these new laws have been passed and they require judges to sort of cross-reference other pieces of legislation before being able to reach the decision.
1: So the attire question is one. Is that right that in the children's court there's a much more relaxed dress code?
2: Absolutely, it is a bit more. It's a less formal environment, and that's done for a number of reasons, including to make sure that the kids that appear in those courts are less intimidated by what's going on. And it extends also to the way that the hearings are run. So in the children's court, for instance, often the offender is put on the same table as the judge, and everyone has a bit more of a roundtable discussion when it comes to sentencing. And usually kids don't have to sort of stand in a court dock and formally plead guilty. In the county court, when adults are tried, that's not how it works. So this 16-year-old actually had to go up to the court dock at the back of the room, and they read out sort of the formal charge, and then she had to say guilty. So it was pretty formal in that sense, and not something that kids normally have to do in the state of Victoria. Sometimes they will have to do so if there's a really serious charge.

0: something like murder, but for aggravated carjacking, which is the charge she was facing, it's a first.
1: Question: I'm sort of confused as to why there is any confusion, and I put that in the context of, isn't the whole point of this exercise that you don't get the privileges that you get in a children's court?
0: Yeah, but the way the legislation's been written, it has carve-outs and it's got disclaimers. So the maximum penalties, in theory, do match what would be applied to an adult. So if we take this particular case, the aggravated carjacking, the maximum penalty is life imprisonment. I doubt anyone's ever got that, but anyway. For adults, if they're found guilty, there is a compulsory jail sentence with a minimum of 3 years, but the laws have a carve-out for someone under the age of 18, and it says the judge doesn't have to apply that minimum three-year sentence. So it's really up to the judge's discretion. So while there is, definitely a much higher ceiling for how far a sentence for something like aggravated carjacking can go, the minimum is not set. So there's still a discretionary element to it. And what we saw with the case yesterday was the defence lawyer wanted a youth justice report to be prepared for the judge. And the judge said, yes, I want to hear what the youth justice assessment is of this girl before I even take the case any further and hear, you know, legal submissions about how long she could potentially go to jail for, or if she's suitable to be given a sentence that doesn't require jail. So it was kind of stalled very early on.
1: So it's a good slogan, I guess, adult time, adult crime, but it's way more complicated than that in practice.
0: Definitely.
1: Mm-hmm. Christian, thanks so much for telling us what happened.
0: Thanks, Ellie. See ya.
1: Christian Silver there, court reporter for ABC News. Coming up after the 4 o'clock news, how do we improve the digital literacy of our kids? And particularly when it comes to things like being able to identify a scam. You might have heard Raf talking about this this morning. There is a record low number of students who have reached proficient levels of digital literacy. So how do we improve that? What do we need to teach? It's news time.
2: Good afternoon, Nicholas Hines with ABC News. Unions don't believe the government's employment services overhaul goes far enough. Australians accessing JobSeeker will now see their obligations tailored to their situation instead of the current system, which sees recipients required to carry out similar tasks regardless of their skills or experience. Community and Public Sector Union's Melissa Donnelly says private providers just try to get people into any job rather than matching skills or circumstance.
3: To make sure they get their profit, they get their payment under the system, but with little real care to actually long-term outcomes. So we think the kinds of steps today to tailor and to allow for greater specificity in the delivery of services is a good thing, but there are absolutely opportunities to go further.
2: A man who killed two sex workers in the space of 24 hours has had his jail sentence increased by Victoria's High Court. Here's Christian Silver.
4: In December 2022, Chow Cheng Lin killed two sex workers in their Melbourne CBD apartments. He was initially charged with murder, but cut a deal with prosecutors and pleaded guilty to the lesser charge of manslaughter. A Supreme Court judge jailed him for 14 years, a decision that outraged sex worker advocates. Victoria's Director of Public Prosecutions appealed that sentence, arguing it was inadequate. Today, three judges of the Court of Appeal agreed, increasing Lin's term to 18 years with a minimum non-parole period of 14.
2: Australia has called in the Russian ambassador over new threats to Ukraine, including foreign diplomats based in Kyiv. Kyiv has been hit with a significant wave of Russian strikes in recent days, killing 4 people and damaging residential buildings and a school. Russia's foreign ministry says it's striking defence industry targets and has warned foreign diplomats to leave the city. Australian Foreign Minister Penny Wong says the attacks are unacceptable and the threats to foreign embassies demonstrate a disregard for international law and civilian safety. It's been revealed a woman with links to the Islamic State group who has been barred from entering Australia did try to board a flight home. Hodan Abbey was issued a temporary exclusion order in February, but a Senate Estimates Committee has heard she tried to return to Australia with other women and children who landed in Sydney and Melbourne last night. Australian Border

0: Force Commissioner Gavin Reynolds says systems worked effectively to bar her.
1: The airline will receive a do not board message. They will contact the Australian Border Operations Centre, and that will be confirmed the individual cannot board that aircraft.
0: Police say a raid on a property in Melbourne's inner north was halted yesterday when officers found what they thought was a bomb. Ethan Sutterman has the details.
2: Officers went to search the property on Gipps Street in Abbotsford yesterday morning, but had to call in the bomb response unit after finding possible explosive devices. The property was evacuated and the search paused for several hours until the devices were confirmed to be fakes. Police found firearms, cash and drugs inside a safe and arrested two people. A 35-year-old man has been charged with offences including possessing and trafficking firearms. He's also accused of stealing a vehicle. A 30-year-old woman has been released and is expected to be charged on summons.
0: Analysts don't believe softening inflation means further interest rate rises are off the table. Headline inflation rose 4.2% over the 12 months to April, slowing from a rise of 4.6% in the year to March. Fuel prices were largely responsible for the easing, falling 7% in the month after a 32.8% hike in March. But RSM Australia economist Devika Shivadekar says trimmed mean inflation has risen slightly.
3: Even if the RBA does hold in June, I would not entirely write off a tightening bias because the RBA has been pretty solid in communicating in its May statement that it remains ready to act on the data as it comes.
0: GWS midfielder Clayton Oliver says he's looking forward to lining up against his old side, Melbourne, as the AFL heads to Alice Springs this Sunday. The 28-year-old won a premiership and four club best and fairest awards in his 10 years at the Demons. He was traded to the Giants at the end of the last season after a series of off-field issues. Oliver says he's kept in touch with a few of his former teammates.
4: I sent a message to Gorney last night, I chat to him and talk to Fritter and Sailor most days. We keep in touch, so yeah, it'll be good. It'll be good to see him again before we get coffee with him on Saturday, I think, before the game, and then yeah.
0: And to the weather across Victoria, showers and areas of rain gradually easing this evening. Another cool day for Victoria tomorrow, with isolated light showers in the south becoming scattered through parts of Gippsland, with patchy morning fog across most districts. In Melbourne, possible drizzle this afternoon and a partly cloudy day tomorrow with a top of 17. Right now in Melbourne, it's 15 degrees. ABC News.
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5: Traffic.
9: Hello, Dan Belling, Transport Victoria. Delays keep building outbound on the Monash Freeway with flooding at Toorak Road. The two left lanes are closed there and the queue is now back through the Burnley Tunnel to Todd Road on the Westgate Freeway. You'll need an extra 45 minutes through that traffic. The Batman Avenue entry also bumper to bumper and Toorak Road now heavily congested outbound from Grange Road to the freeway. In Point Cook, collision and rollover on the Forsyth Road outbound exit from the Princes Freeway. Multiple lanes are blocked. Take the earlier exit at Palmer's Road on the next outbound exit to the Princes Highway into Hoppers Crossing. There's a truck stopped in the left lane at the lights. And due to work through to the last service on Friday, Geelong and Ballarat line trains are affected. There's buses replacing trains between Windenvale and Southern Cross and Bacchus Marsh and Southern Cross. Some of those buses connecting with Werribee and Sunbury line trains. That's the latest traffic and transport at 6 minutes past four.
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12: 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I couldn't get a job. 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
5: Drive with Ali Moore.
14: Coming up in this half hour, data centres. You know that... Well, many governments want their area, including here in Victoria. Our Premier wants us to be a data centre, if I can put it that way. But data centres, of course, are about a lot more than a very big building. They suck up power, they suck up water. So we're going to have a look at the latest forecast for what data centres could mean and also the latest warnings around data centre investment. But you might have heard Raf talking earlier today about digital literacy of school kids. So we're also going to look at what it means if our school kids don't have that level of literacy that they need, and particularly when it comes to things like scams. And how do we teach them if they're not getting it at the moment? We were having a chat just before the news with Second Bite about the work that they do with First Nations communities and the program they've got called Meals for the Mob. Murray's on the Mornington Peninsula about Second Bite. Murray, what did you want to say?
15: Oh, hi, Ali. Look, I love Second Bite. I think they do an amazing job. So my wife and I, we run a little program called the Long Journey Partnership. We've just managed to send 100 bed mattresses and seed 60 bed frames to a remote community in Northern Territory. And look, it would have been cheaper to get a glass of water onto the moon, but we managed.
14: I was going
15: to
14: say, how do you do that, Murray? What do you do? Do you pile them in a truck or what?
15: Yeah, what we do is we don't work in silo. What we've found over the last 30 years is that each government department tends to work all by themselves and no one works together. Now, I'm a manufacturer here in Melbourne, so I've used all my contacts, and we did a little thing on chuffed.org and raised $11,000 from people we don't know for Nabarra Soap. And that is, we've worked with the local regional shire council in Roper Gulf, and they will transport them. So we've managed to get them all the way to Katherine at no cost. I got a really big discount from one of my suppliers, and
14: Stuck
15: off to a heap of stores. But with the food, I just want to mention one thing. Most kids in remote community only get one meal a day, so they're compromised. So right now, beds, clothing, anything that helps them out in those areas is a game changer for these kids' lives.
14: Yep. So, no, Murray, look, I hear you, and that is, you know, that's why we're having a chat to Second Bite, because they are part of the contributors. But good on you, and, you know, that's quite a feat, as you said. Probably would have been more expensive to get a glass of water onto the moon. That is just how challenging some of this is. We've also been talking about state of the roads today, because there's a new report from Whittlesea City Council. 200 k's of government roads, not council roads, government roads, and 1,300 defects, some of them big, some of them small, things like damaged guardrails, rubbish, roadkill, as well as potholes, of course. I've been asking what's happening where you are, because we were also hearing from Whittlesea about how the council used to do an 8-week cycle of maintenance, but now, you know, the government's taken over and it is something significantly less than that. Nicole's in Croydon. Nicole, have you got a dodgy patch of road you'd call out?
16: Yeah, in Ringwood there, Ringwood Bypass, which gets you off the end of the Eastern Freeway, the road has got so much leaf litter and weeds growing into the road, onto the asphalt, actually. You can't even see the curb on the road. It is disgusting. I have...
14: Is it council or government road, Nicole?
16: I would guess it's probably Vic Road. I'm not really, really certain about it. But it's just pretty deplorable. You know, it's a road, and you can't see the markings on the side of the road. Road.
14: Yep, no, and that makes it unsafe. Alex is in Ferntree Gully. Alex, what are you seeing?
17: My problem, the one I see often, is when turning lanes aren't long enough. So right turning, and the cars are banked up into the main road, and of course it slows everything down.
14: That's an interesting point. Do you see it a lot?
17: Unfortunately, Ferntree Gully Road had one which they're updating now, which is causing all sorts of havoc. But Burwood Highway at Scoresby Road, morning or night, one way or the other, there's Burwood Highway is always blocked with right turning traffic.
14: Interesting point, Alex. Hadn't sort of clocked that one as an issue. Keep your calls coming, 1300 222 774. But I want to look at digital literacy for kids. Apparently, proficient levels of digital literacy among school students has hit a record low. Here's what Stephen Ganeel, who's the CEO of the Australian Curriculum Assessment and Reporting Authority, told RAF today.
18: I mean, this is about a literacy. It's about usage of these things. I think increasingly we're hearing about these new skills that kids will need. These skills around ICT literacy, is, as an example, are built on a foundation of literacy itself and numeracy. You can't tell whether something's fake and, you know, not properly referenced and those things if you don't have the literacy skills. So this is about, you know, strengthening those foundational skills that allow kids to develop those higher order thinking skills, those critical skills for, you know, using digital tools, using them safely and productively.
14: When we talk about safely and productively, half of last year's grade six could only half could understand the characteristics of a secure passport, password, and one in two couldn't spot an online

0: scam. So if you think about that, how old kids are when they are in grade six, being able to work out what would be a good password, what wouldn't, and being able to spot that online scam, which, as you just heard Stephen Gunneal say, sort of does go back to basic literacy as well. But does it all matter? What should grade sixes be able to do? And I'd love to hear if your child is both tech savvy, but also tech safe, which of course would make them very useful, as many of us fall victim to scams. Give me a call, 1300 222 774. Professor Therese Keane is the Associate Dean of Research and Industry Engagement in the School of Education at La Trobe University. Professor Keane, hello.
1: Hello, Ali. How are you?
0: I'm good. So what was your response to this report from ACARA about our extent of digital literacy?
1: Look, I wasn't totally surprised. And the reason I say that is that for many years, we've had the fallacy or the myth that our students are digital natives. So the fact that they've got access to laptops, they've got access to tablets, they've got particularly the students, you know, mainly in secondary school, have access to smartphones as well. You know, there's a saturation of devices, but really it's what we do with the devices. And we know that most of our students or most of the children are consumers of content. They're not creators of it. So they're consuming internet pages, videos from TikTok, but they're not really creating anything. And so, you know, being a consumer doesn't really take much effort. It's like watching TV, just, you know, staring at the screen. So they're not really getting digital literacy. All they're doing is having access to the technology, but actually not doing anything. So that's not really advancing their literacy skill or developing it.
0: And I was going to say, I wonder whether because they are digital natives, quote unquote, and because it is so ubiquitous, they are also more accepting and more trusting.
1: Absolutely. And, you know, there's a confidence about using the technology, but that confidence also has a level of naivety where they don't actually, you know, they don't test things. They don't check who people are. And, you know, again, I'm gonna move towards AI, for example, where that has a different layer of complexity, where information that's given to you may not be correct. Or as we've seen with, you know, in America, where a certain president creates videos which are AI generated, for example, or pictures that are created using AI. Do you believe it or not? I mean, you know, some are clearly fake and you can really tell that they're not real, but there are some where they are created and you go, is it really? And so, you know, that misinformation and that ability to be critical and say, no, disinformation is clearly not right.
0: Sure.
1: And so we need our students to know that.
0: I think that sort of literacy, though, in some ways is even, you know, I mean, that's a big society-wide issue. I was fascinated in the fact that a grade six, so someone who's 12, doesn't know the characteristics of a secure password. And I understand that maybe older people in our community, you know, get frustrated by passwords and may not understand either. But if you've grown up with, if you're a digital native, surely password is almost like rule number one.
1: Well, you would think so, but I think also it's an inconvenience for many of these young people in terms of passwords. And I've known of children who happily share their passwords with peer groups. So, you know, again, this whole cyber safety and this digital citizenship is quite important. You know, it's not just their safety, but it's also privacy as well, understanding their digital footprint. And so it's that responsible and ethical use of IT. And that's part of that whole digital literacy that we want our students to have.
0: So how do we teach it?
1: Well, look, there are a number of ways, and you know, there's no magic fix to it. But I think one of the things we do need to do is we need to teach ICT literacy deliberately and across schooling. So it can't be a case that someone else is teaching it. You know, there has to be deliberate action where this literacy is taught, and it has to be, whether it's in a formal time slot, that it has to be deliberate, so it has to be intentional. We also need to put more
0: emphasis. But what does that mean, Professor Keane, I guess, in practice? I mean, isn't this one of the issues, that the education is across the board and therefore it's not something that is focused on in any one way?
1: Well, the problem, Ellie, is that because the students have got, say, an iPad or they've got a laptop,

0: University. What do you make of it? Does it surprise you, or do you sort of think, yeah, it makes sense that the kids, just because they use them, doesn't mean that they are necessarily particularly literate? Mish is in Oakley. What did you want to say, Mish?
1: Hi. I'm, you know, she's a professor, and I don't like disagreeing with academics who are clearly very well educated and know a lot about the subject. But my son started off quite young watching YouTube Kids, and he was quite inspired by one of their really big content creators. It was a young kid called Ryan, and he would do unboxing of toys, and he and his family would go on family holidays. And my son was very taken by that, and at the age of six, he was creating his own content on YouTube.
0: So, Mish, would you say that he is also literate in safety online, in picking a scam, in passwords?
1: Absolutely. He sometimes says to me, "Mum, I don't think you should do that."
0: At the age of six?
1: So, well, he is now 13, but right. He has grown up. Like, he was in grade one when our first lockdowns in Melbourne happened.
0: Yep.
1: So there was lots of, you know, screen time, including school screen time. And I believe that he has, you know, with a lot of supervision, it's not like I would just say to him, go off and do whatever you like.
0: Sure.
1: But he understands that to a certain extent, for his maturity, he's now in year seven at 13 years of age. And for a child his age, I believe he's very well educated.
0: No, look, he sounds like he is. Indeed, really interesting to hear. Maybe many others feel like that as well about their kids. Keep the conversation going. 1-300-222-774. Of course, with everyone being online, all of that goes to data, which goes to data centres along with artificial intelligence. And we're going to have a look at data centres after we've had an update on the traffic, because these huge boxes don't just come with, you know, the construction requirements. They do chew up a lot of power and they soak up a lot of water. So we'll have a look at that in just a tick. Let's check the 774 traffic though. Here's Dan Velling.
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3: Traffic.
4: Ali, the hefty outbound delays onto the Monash Freeway continue to build. There's flooding at Toorak Road with the two left lanes closed. There's now a 1 hour queue of traffic back through the tunnel. It's almost back to Todd Road on the Westgate Freeway. Toorak Road also heavily congested outbound from Grange Road trying to get onto the freeway. So if you're leaving the CBD, consider Kingsway and then Dandenong Road instead. Point Cook clearing a rollover on the Forsyth Road outbound exit from the Princes Freeway. On the next outbound exit, the one to the Princes Highway and Hoppers Crossing, there's a truck broken down in the left lane at the lights. That's the latest traffic and transport. It's 21 past four.
3: Raph Epstein.
5: 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On Thursday, meet the mayor of Moonee Valley. 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
0: Data centres. You know, there's headline after headline about how important they are in an era of AI and how the government wants this state to be a hub. Here's a bit of the Premier a little while ago talking about her vision.
6: I want Victoria to be the data centre centre. We have the land, we have the energy, we have the talent, and now I'm announcing today the Sustainable Data Centre Action Plan. We'll back this plan with a $5.5 million investment, and it will position Victoria as the national leader in data centre investment, unlocking projects in the pipeline that are worth up to $25 billion in potential capital expenditure.
0: So big projects, but that means big use of power and big use of water. So do the negatives outweigh the benefits? And is there a way to balance the pros and cons? There's new analysis today by Greenpeace, which says that the unforeseen growth in electricity demand to feed the AI boom is even bigger than what it's taking to electrify our cars and houses. Ed Husic is a former science minister, and he's, of course, now a backbencher in this Labor government. It's raised big questions about the surge in data centre construction across the country. Ed Husic, hello.
7: Hello, Ali. How are you?
0: I'm good. Are they threatening the energy transition?
7: Well, go beyond the hype to the stats, and if you look at what regulators are saying, the short answer to your question is yes. There was a report published by the Australian Energy Market Operator that showed that data centres responsible for 50% of total demand growth.

0: over the course of 25, 26. And that mirrors the type of demand growth we saw in the States, despite the fact the sector will tell you, and their industry groups like Data Centers Australia, that that domestic data center growth is unlike that of the US. So I do think we need to sort of take a deep breath and to allow us to think through what we are taking on and if there is a better way to do it. Because it's not just energy, Ali, it's water usage is another issue. And the other big thing is its call on labor at a time where we're already 90,000 people short in construction, and we're trying to build all these homes, build the infrastructure that supports it, and now we've got this data center frenzy that's layered over the top of that.
1: So the Greenpeace report that's out today says that, and again, just using government projections, that the demand for energy will go to 13% of the country's total energy use by 2040, which of course is only 14 years away. They want a moratorium until there are legislated safeguards, in their words. Do you support that?
0: I think there will be greater calls for moratoriums if we cannot see state governments, federal governments, or take on board the concern of local governments that this can be managed in a sensible way. I have, for example, in my part of Western Sydney, Australia's biggest proposed data centre. It's a 1 gigawatt Mamre Road data centre campus in Western Sydney. Now, just get ready for this. It's apparently going to generate annual emissions that equal nearly 600,000 petrol cars or all the domestic flights within New South Wales in 2023. So you can
1: That's one
0: see what an
1: centre.
0: impact. One centre, 1 gigawatt centre. And so while I've often said I'm very pro-tech, I'm anti-hype, and I'm certainly anti-rushing towards this. We've had, with the greatest respect to my friends in the Victorian government, they want to become a capital for data centre construction. My friends in New South Wales also want to become a data centre capital of the country. And across the other side of the country, WA wants to become the data centre capital of the country. They're all rushing in to do this. And I can't help but notice Sam Altman, who heads up OpenAI in the last 24 hours, said that Australia should be a data centre hub. The best we can be is the storer of these big boxes, not the generator of talent, new business, and better use of AI. They just want to come here for our land, our energy, our water, and I think we've got to get a better deal.
1: And Ed Husic, do you think that that governments collectively are putting sufficient weight on both the benefits, because AI is going nowhere, but on these risks? I mean, it seems to me it's not rocket
0: No.
1: science. If you build a big box like this, it's very well known that they suck up the water and they suck up the power. So who's making the development approval decisions, and are those requirements for water and power part of those? Like, does the local council say, yes, you can build it, or does the state government overrule and say, yes, you can build it, but also look at where they're going to access the energy requirements?
0: Let me inject another perspective to in answering your question, Ali. So the reason we've got so much interest from US tech to build these centers here is because communities in the US are increasingly starting to organize and oppose these developments. It's become such a big issue that big tech is actively financing candidates in the upcoming midterm elections in the US to stop anyone who's anti-AI or anti-data centers. And so it's a big issue there. And now they're scrambling to go, what jurisdictions can we go to build these? And they want to be able to build them as quickly as they can. And in many cases, if the value of developments, I know this is the case in my home state of New South Wales, and I suspect there might be similar arrangements in your state of Victoria. When the value of a development gets over a threshold, it's taken out of the hands of local governments. And if that's increasingly the case, what you are going to have is a lot of communities, particularly in urban areas, getting upset with the way these developments are being forced on them. The concern that this will chew up power and drive up costs. And the other thing too, Ali, in my part of Western Sydney, I have a lot of heat traps where the shape of Western Sydney's topography

0: geography, we capture a lot of heat during very hot summers, and these data centers also are notorious for pumping out more heat as they try to cool down their operations to enable the efficiency of their data centers. So if that happens as well, and local governments are already calling this out, Ali, this will just create a lot of dissent and opposition in communities who feel they don't have any control about what's being forced on them, particularly by US tech.
1: But I guess it could, they, you know, that dissent could come after the fact, if you like. Do you think your government gets it? This is something that, you know, Canberra could get involved if they wanted to get involved. There could be, yes, you can have your data centre, but you've also got to have your, you know, your desal plant or your power plant or whatever it is. I mean, does your government get it?
0: I think there have been two really important developments. One is we've set out voluntary expectations for data center operators. That's an important first step, but I'm just conscious of the fact that particularly US tech, rarely, you know, you can put voluntary expectations down, but what happens if they don't want to follow them?
1: So should there be very firm requirements prior to any approval? Not voluntary expectations, but legislated requirements?
0: I think we're going to have to, because if voluntary expectations worked, we wouldn't bring in social media laws or news bargain laws either. Like that we have to acknowledge that US tech, generally speaking, is not very good in following through. But the other development, Ali, was that energy ministers around the country, in their meetings together, have really set out an expectation that the data centres that are being built, that the operators genuinely show they are adding to power, renewable power supply, not just cannibalising the supply that we projected to build. It was funny, I saw something on social media where they likened the behaviour of the data centre operators as saying, they're like someone who turns up to a party with five beers
1: and drinks 20.
0: 10 and drinks 20 while yeah. they're there. And it is an important point, because I think what the research that has been undertaken by Greenpeace has shown is that it's that no data center operator analysed in their report adequately proved the claim that they were driving renewable energy growth, and the claims that they're doing it through additional power purchasing agreements were difficult to substantiate, if not impossible. So that's got to be fixed. The energy ministers are onto it and are expecting better.
1: Ed Husic, interesting to talk to you. Thanks so much for your time.
0: And for yours. Thanks, Ali.
1: Ed Husic there, former Minister for Industry and Science and now Labor member for the New South Wales seat of Chifley. Tell me what you make of that. You did hear a little earlier the Premier saying that she wants Victoria to be the data centre. Not the only state that wants that. But do we need to have some legislated rules, not just voluntary expectations, for what these centres actually mean when it comes to resources for this state? Celia is in Belfield. Celia, what did you want to say?
2: I'm not an expert, but I have read that they might bring in the jobs to build the data centres, but long term, there is actually not many jobs in running a data center. So I do wonder why we're focusing or prioritising that as a industry.
1: Yeah, no, it's an interesting point. So they're a big build, but then once they're built, that's it. It's not ongoing. Interesting point. Keep your calls coming. Let's check what's happening in the newsroom, though. And it's hello again to Nicholas Hines.
3: Good afternoon again, Ali. Unions believe the government's JobSeeker employment services overhaul doesn't go far enough. The government is today proposing what it calls the biggest shake-up to the employment system in decades, with JobSeeker requirements to be tailored to individuals. But unions say private job providers are driven by profits rather than outcomes and need to go. Two men arrested as part of an investigation into the movements of police killer Desi Freeman have been released without charge. The men, aged 45 and 48, were arrested at two locations in northeast Victoria yesterday. Police say the investigation continues. And North Melbourne's women's coach, Darren Crocker, will lead Australia in its AFLW international match against Ireland in August. The two-time premiership coach will be involved in selection of the Australian squad for the match at North Sydney Oval. It's cloudy in Melbourne this evening. Right now it's 15 degrees and a partly cloudy day tomorrow with a top of 17. I'll be back with more at 5 o'clock.
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5: Traffic. Hello, Dan Belling from Transport Victoria. There are significant outbound delays onto the Monash Freeway with flooding at Toorak Road. The two left lanes.

0: It's a closed cruiser now there on the scene to unblock those drains, but there is a 50-minute queue of traffic back through the Burnley Tunnel to Todd Road on the Westgate Freeway. Toorak Road also heavily congested outbound from Grange Road trying to get onto the freeway. If you're leaving the CBD, consider Kingsway and then Dandenong Road. Over in Point Cook, clear to roll over from Forsyth Road's outbound exit from the Princes Freeway, but on the very next outbound exit to the Princes Highway and Hoppers Crossing, a broken down truck in the left lane at the lights. That's the latest traffic and transport. It's 26 minutes to 5. It's Funky Friday,
1: and I'ma do it my way. Bring on the fun of a Friday and look back at the week that was.
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4: Your spin doctors will be with you in just a tick. Let's check first what's happening on the markets. 2 days in a row, Marcus Padley joins you from the Marcus Today newsletter. Gosh, Marcus, you'll be exhausted.
5: You're cutting into my lunch.
4: So tell me, how are the markets today?
5: Very good day today. It's one of those rare days where the Australian market does its own thing, and it's all down to that inflation number, which obviously came in a little bit below expectations. And our market was sitting around flat. We were doing nothing after Wall Street. Our futures were down 3 this morning, and we were sitting flat till that came out, and we've closed up 60 on the ASX 200. And the chances of an interest rate rise by the end of the year have dropped from 100% to sort of 90% or so. We're now not factoring in other words, a 100% chance of a rate rise by the end of the year. And the chances of a rate rise in June, I think it's June the 16th, next RBA meeting, halved. It wasn't much of a halving from 12% to 6%, but there you go. So a good interest rate vibe today, and that played out through every sector. Consumer discretionary in particular up 1.8%. Otherwise, the big story of the night last night was, I don't know whether you know, but Micron Technology is one of the world's three biggest memory stocks and the only memory chip manufacturer of any note in the US. And it went up 19%. The semiconductor complex is just flying again. The semiconductor index in the US up 5%, and it's a massive index, up 5% last night. So there's just one story running, which is semiconductors are flying, whilst all the enthusiasm about a peace deal has sort of flopped. And we've got the US futures, as I look at them now, slightly lower. So not expecting much to happen tonight. And that's probably about it. Good day for us, floppy day for the States.
4: Very good. Well, enjoy that while it lasts.
5: And this is goodbye, Ali.
4: Oh, this is goodbye. This is your last one with me, but you'll be back with Charlie next week.
5: And I look forward to that. He's a lawyer, so am I. We can, you know.
4: You'll never get through the market reports. They'll go all day.
5: He's argumentative, so suits me.
4: Oh, very good. Whereas I'm just passive and kind.
5: Yeah, lovely. Yeah. Lovely.
4: Marcus, thank you. Thank you for everything.
5: Right. Thanks, Sally, and you.
4: Marcus Padley there from the Marcus Today newsletter. We are going to be joined by our spin doctors, but just on digital literacy. We were having a conversation about the fact that digital literacy among school kids is at a record low. Just because you're a digital native doesn't mean you are digitally literate. Rowan's in St Kilda on this. Rowan, what did you want to say?
6: No, I just wanted to say that I've got teenage boys and I also teach teenagers, and the minute they put on their tech, they turn into foie gras geese. They'll trust anything. It's just crazy watching their faces sort of glaze over.
4: Is that because they've just grown up with it, so they don't even second guess it, they don't think about it?
6: I think they just trust it so much. It's just quite scary watching the way they'll just do anything and just think that's all fine.
4: So how do you change that? How do you give them the, you know, this is what you've got to watch, this is what you've got to be wary of?
6: I just think you just sort of talk to them constantly about it and what's dangerous, and just the person on the other side of the screen is not necessarily your friend.
4: No, good advice. Rowan, thank you. Up next, our spin doctors.

0: Joining you in the studio this afternoon, Vicky Kyriakakis, founder and creative director of The Story Shaman. Vicky, hello to you.
1: Hello, Ali.
0: And Jim Carr.

0: Martin, Principal of Bastion Reputation. Jim, hello to you.
1: Ali, g'day.
0: So, winners and losers this week. Where to start? Let's go to sort of the ongoing conversation, if you like, around budget, selling the budget, failing to sell the budget, as it may be. Vicky, you've got budget as your loser, one of your losers of the week. Why?
2: Yes. Well, actually, it's a mixed bag, Ali. Like, so there are a few winners in the budget stoush, and there are some losers, and there are some people still standing despite everything. So I would categorise the Labor government at the moment as still standing, just even though they've been subject to a quite huge campaign through the media and
0: so you think
2: assorted
0: their spin is still winning out?
2: I think the people that they've targeted with this budget are not the people who are listening to the Murdoch press or interested in the legacy media's position on this at all. And I think they've been very deliberate about crunching the numbers, realising that at the next election they're going to have something like 500,000 new voters in that cohort, and that and those people are in different places, and they've gone to those places to sell the budget quite aggressively to those people, and that those people, broadly speaking, are on board. So you'll see that even though people are feeling a bit pessimistic about the budget in the polls, Labor's numbers haven't shifted hugely as a result of this. They're still essentially kind of like standing still. And that's about what you'd expect for a budget, really. Budgets don't tend to move a lot of people one way or another. Having said that, they wouldn't want this to go on for too long. They're, you know, because the longer it goes on, the more it sucks energy and the air out of any other kind of agenda they might want to be pushing. So they'll be looking, I think, to kind of tie a bow around this and move on at some point relatively soon. There are some, I think I'd put the coalition, I feel bad about it, to be honest. They're in such a terrible state at the moment. I almost feel like I'm punching down. But like, I think they've lost the spin on this one for me, because their budget response has sort of they've tried their best to kind of, you know, cling on to the people, the voters that are leaving them and moving to One Nation. But I think they've drastically misread why those voters are moving to One Nation to begin with. And even though on the surface of it might look like it's got to do with immigration, actually, I don't think it really does. I think it's very much around personality and around the very effective communications campaign that Pauline Hanson has run for years now, particularly with the Please Explain videos, that has made her seem like one of the people. And so Angus Taylor isn't going to beat her on that at this point.
0: Do you, Jim, do you agree that on the spin of the budget, the government is still, maybe only just, but still winning the battle?
1: They're still standing, Ali, to Vicky's point. I think I would agree. And I think the interesting thing is how quickly this whole budget has been reduced to all of being about capital gains tax and young entrepreneurs and the ability for people to get ahead. And I've been fascinated by the campaign that was put together, the tech bros coming together and a bunch of other wealthy and very successful citizens, and the willingness of not just the Murdoch media, but Nine as well, to actively go looking for people who would, you know, second-rate comedians, dare I say, or AFL footballers, or anybody they can find who will say, oh, well, this will destroy entrepreneurial spirit in Australia.
0: And you don't have to go far, though, to find the quite clever memes.
1: Yes.
0: You know, we've talked about that before, that we've got, you know, the Prime Minister doing everything from sweeping the floor, cutting the hair, to doing the splits and the Pilates.
1: And taking 47% of your business, which was a very clever meme by a fellow called Frank Grief, who actually made $170 million selling his real estate property. So he comes from a part, and I think to Vicky's point, I question whether this is making any inroads into the vote under about 40. And I think Labor has thrown their lot in with that. And for the coalition now to really kind of almost be wedged to say, well, we're on the side of entrepreneurs and wealthy people who have had this wrought good for years and are now having to kind of give it away slowly, albeit grandfathered in a whole lot of other parts. So I think the jury's out as to whether this campaign and the willingness to sort of portray this budget as destroying innovation and entrepreneurial spirit in Australia, whether that really bears out and whether it's making an iota of difference, moving the needle, to Vicky's point, with the voters who matter.
2: Mm. Yeah, I think it's a numbers game at this point. And I think Labor's done the numbers and gone, this isn't this, you know.
0: But if you were spinning this, isn't there a spin that sort of, and I don't know who'd use it, but just that it's sort of like if you think that, if you were just saying, Jim, that there's this, you know, generations who have had it too good and they're going to lose it, they're not actually losing anything.
1: Exactly.
0: And this is

0: the whole thing. There's actually they're not taking anything away. It's just that the current generation won't be able to enjoy it. So there must be spin around that, you know. It's sort of like nothing changes for people who have been able to enjoy those tax concessions. It only changes for the people who are younger and looking to repeat what maybe their parents had. So, you know, there's got to be something in that, I would have thought, but you don't hear it.
1: I mean, interestingly for me, I think, like, you would think, you know, to say to the younger generation, hey, you're just not going to be able to enjoy these concessions that we've given to the older generation. But the younger generation are really savvy. They know those concessions are exactly a really huge part of the reason why owning a house is completely out of reach for most of them. And they're on board. They're like, yep, let's get the structural change done so that we might actually have a fair chance.
0: My question would then be, why isn't there a push for more change? Like, you know, more significant, as in the grandfathering. They've grandfathered full stop. They've grandfathered whether it's one or 100 properties that you negatively gear.
2: Well, I think on that point, Ali, I think there's also a lot of water to go under this particular bridge.
0: Yes.
2: I mean, this all has to be
0: legislated.
2: Because it has to be
0: legislated, indeed.
2: And there's already indications, and, you know, there's flag-flying exercise in a lot of ways in budgets as well, that you hoist it up the flagpole and you see who salutes it, and if you have to make carve-outs and tweaks and whatever to somehow manage that blowback, then they will do that. And they're a pragmatic government and they'll do that.
0: And just completely regardless of the sort of pros and cons of where they're all sitting in terms of the spin around the budget, Jim, can I just ask you, on this sort of, on the social media campaign, which has sort of popped up on everyone's social media, is that good? I mean, it seemed to me quite clever. It seemed to make a point visually. No one needed to actually read anything. They could just look at that and get what the point was.
2: I think very good. I think if you just take the campaign, putting aside whether it is, as economists describe it, as slightly misleading, that doesn't matter.
0: I wasn't going to social media for accuracy. I was
2: no. Impact.
1: It's the vibe.
2: And it's clever. It's smart. It uses humour in a good way. And it's drawn out a lot of people who are putting up their hand to say, yeah, that affects me too in my cleaning business.
0: Okay. Let's stay we started with Vicky and budget as a loser of the week. Jim, you've got also as a loser of the week the enhanced games. So do tell us what's going on with the enhanced games, which I have paid little attention to except to admire some extraordinary abs.
2: Yeah, look, you were probably wise to ignore it. I got excited. It was an idea that me and a few mates had years ago, which we thought, let it rip, you know, take whatever substances you want. And I'd like to watch somebody do the 100 metres in 5 seconds. But
0: maybe they wouldn't, because aren't some of these enhanced athletes actually not beating world records?
2: Yeah, well, exactly.
0: From unenhanced athletes.
2: Exactly. So the outcomes were actually a little bit disappointing. And I think it's also, their share prices has tanked as well in the last 24 hours. So I don't think we're going to see it take off as a franchise around the world. But it did, again, also generate a whole lot of very, very clever and funny memes on the socials. And I think it was possibly a good idea at the time, but it also shows that clean is good. I think our Australian Great White Hope, who was enhanced, was beaten by somebody who was not.
0: Do you agree, Vicky?
1: I mean, like, it's a weird idea at a time when, you know, people are booing tech bros who are giving graduation speeches about AI, and we're watching robots trip over themselves trying to do the moonwalk. Like, it's a strange idea when I think what people are increasingly kind of actually got an appetite for is just clean, human, straightforward.
2: It's
1: natural,
2: a strange time,
1: fun.
2: Vicky. We're having cage fighting in the White House to celebrate Donald Trump's birthday.
0: Yeah, so. but not just birthday, 80th birthday. Is he the oldest president? Will he be the oldest president? I'm guessing that he actually
1: to guess that he is.
0: Yeah, he will.
1: And I mean, I'm not even going to talk. I don't know if I can mention this on radio, but there's maybe I will. And then
2: don't
1: you can
2: do.
1: Just be.
0: I've only
1: out.
0: Got two more days. They can't
1: okay,
0: do much
1: great.
0: To me.
1: What can they do? But it just reminds me of this other thing that I'd heard about recently that I was just like, what the hell is going on in the world? Where they're looking for the world's fastest seaman. Have you heard this?
0: No. Is that like the strongest, most powerful?
1: The powerful wriggler.
0: Right,
1: men around the world are coming together and they're being asked to donate,
0: right,
1: so that they can find who's got the fastest.
0: And does okay? Does that go anywhere? Like, does that mean that you can impregnate faster? Does it mean that you are going to be a better swimmer as a person?
1: No, right?
0: I don't know.
1: Like, it's just so it's so anyway.
2: You get free tickets to the enhanced games.
0: Yes, maybe that's what it is.
1: That's it.
0: Dear. Okay, we have got a little bit of the enhanced games. Here's the. This is Christian Golomith.

0: from Greece, who broke the record in the 50-metre freestyle event.
1: It's stroke for stroke, proud, Kolobiev, proud world record! 24 to record! New world record!
0: A little bit of enhanced commentary there to go with the enhanced game, seems to make sense.
2: What they edited out, Ali, was that his head exploded just as he hit the line.
0: Now. Vicky Kirikakis and Jim Carden are with you. They'll be back with you after we've checked the 774 traffic. Here's Dan Velling.
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4: Traffic.
5: Ali, outbound Monash Freeway, all lanes have just been reopened to Toorak Road after earlier flooding, but there is a 45-minute queue of traffic back onto the Westgate Freeway as far back as the Balti Bridge. That should start to improve. Toorak Road is heavily congested outbound from Kooyong Road, barely moving towards the entry to the Monash Freeway. And over in Hoppers Crossing, a truck's broken down on the Princes Highway exit coming off the Princes Freeway outbound. It stopped in the left lane at the top of the ramp there at the traffic lights. That's the latest traffic and transport. It's 11 minutes to 5.
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0: You are also with Vicky Kiriakakis and Jim Carden, our spin doctors this Wednesday afternoon, looking at our spin winners and losers of the week. Let's go to a winner. They're often thin on the ground, but Vicky, you've got the Pope.
6: Yeah, you've got to love Pope Leo. I really...
0: What's he done?
6: He's come out with an encyclical on AI. It's called the Magnifica Humanitas, which is basically calls for, I guess, the disarmament of AI and its regulation, and for us to ensure that it's not allowed to destroy human society, take over human jobs without proper regulation and ethical constraints.
0: We've got a little bit of him if we want to have a listen. Here he is.
8: Artificial intelligence needs to be disarmed. The word is strong, I know, but deliberately chosen because this moment needs words capable of attracting attention, awakening consciences, and indicating paths forward for humanity.
0: Disarmed.
6: Yeah.
0: It's a good word.
6: Yeah. And actually what I've really admired about this Pope is his willingness to step in and take strong stances. He's kind of styling himself after the last Pope Leo, who was very much kind of like about stepping in on the big social issues of the day. So the name he chose was quite deliberate. And he's an AI, obviously, is one of the really big ones. But what was interesting about this is not only that, you know, his own messaging around ethical use of AI and him really positioning the Vatican to not be seen as this anachronism that sits on the sidelines of society, but instead really trying to position it at the centre and the heart of the biggest conversations that we're having right now. So that's one thing. But then he also included and invited along one of the co-founders of Anthropic, who is responsible for Claude AI, Chris Oer, who also kind of had a say in this encyclical, and who also said that AI firms needed greater scrutiny. And there was a little bit of kickback on this because, you know, they're an AI company, and what's the Pope doing partnering with them? But actually, I think it works in both directions because the Pope then positions himself as, I'm not a Luddite. I'm actually here just to kind of say that we need to preference humanity in this race. And Anthropic gets to position itself more strongly, and it's already been making moves in this direction as the ethical AI choice.
0: That's its argument. Before I go to you, Jim, Vicky, you also have called out, this time as a loser, not a winner, but it goes to AI. Mm. The AI spin at graduation ceremonies. It's really interesting, this trend that you've pulled out. Tell us about it.
6: Yeah, it's hilarious. Well, it's not funny for the speakers, I imagine, but there's been some viral videos that have gone online of graduation ceremonies in the last week or two in the US, where there have been speakers who have stood in front of a whole crowd of young people who've just kind of put themselves in debt to the number of tens of thousands of dollars, spruiking the benefits of AI and getting very roundly and solidly and booed for kind of like, and it's not happened to just one speaker, it's happened to like several of them now, including the Google's ex-CEO. So
0: what's going on there?
6: Well, I mean, it takes a lot of chutzpah to get in front of like a bunch of young people who are now 10,000, 20,000, 30,000.

0: and some of them tens of thousands of dollars in debt, and go, AI is brilliant.
1: It's going to take your job, just, but don't you worry about that.
0: And just get on board. I mean, it would have just taken a modicum of empathy and a little bit of reading the room for them to go, actually, maybe if I'm going to talk about AI, I need to do that and read the audience. And instead, it's just kind of the worst possible spin for them.
1: So, Jim, do you agree? So basically, the Pope's got the spin right when it comes to AI, and the graduate speakers have got it wrong?
2: I don't disagree. I mean, on Leo, one of the things that I found really interesting in the speech were the words, and he referred to it himself. The choice of words was deliberate, and as a great
1: using
2: way
1: using the word like disarmed.
2: Yes, and deliberately
1: making it a weapon immediately.
2: Exactly, and knowing that is going to be picked up by media, and he's, you know, a Pope's previous proclamations would be lost in all this language. Often translation was an issue, but also just in the language that often comes with those sorts of addresses, and people just disconnect. And we've seen it also at the UN, where they're really sharp on the words they're using that really capture the attention of the listener, the viewer, the reader, and more importantly, the media, turning it into something that's a much more easily translatable news story that can get clicks or eyeballs or whatever. So playing the game really well, advised really well on the positioning, but also on the execution.
1: Mm. Can I ask you about something else? State politics. Neither of you brought it up, but I was curious about your take on the spin around gun reform. So the government, the state government in Victoria, put in place a rapid review after Bondi that was done by the former police chief commissioner, Ken Lay. And he came back with a whole lot of recommendations. The government said it would accept all of the recommendations except for one. And the one that they're not accepting is around the cap on the number of guns, the recommendation being that it be 4 with up to 10 for exemptions. Here's a bit of Jacinta Allen on that.
3: Well, I don't believe necessarily that caps is the answer. What we need to do is focus on going after the criminals, weeding out the criminals from getting even one gun. The overwhelming majority of firearm owners use those firearms responsibly, and they take that responsibility very, very seriously.
1: So what my question is the Premier winning, do you think, in the spin on this? And there are some really significant changes that they are going to introduce around strengthening regulations and gun classifications. But the fact, you know, the cap is what makes all the headlines. It's all that makes all the headlines. So is the government winning that argument, do you think? It's a hard one, I know.
2: Kicked it down the road out of what is not coincidentally an election year. She's in a seat herself, which is vulnerable to One Nation and to the Conservative movement. Is this a hill, if you pardon the pun, that she wants to die on? Or is this something that could be kicked down the road? And, you know, I think the point needs to be made that Victoria's not alone in this. And Queensland, Northern Territory and South Australia have also rejected the cap. But everybody else has, as has Victoria, accepted most of the recommendations. Mm. But from a spin or language point of view, interesting again to hear her almost parroting the lines that you would hear from a gun lobbyist, saying, oh, no, this is all about criminals. This is not about... Well, you know, I'd say that to somebody who was in a domestic violence situation and somebody reached for that gun that they have in the cupboard. They weren't a criminal before they did that. They are now. And I find it extraordinary that people have the need to own dozens or, in some cases, hundreds of guns. I can't understand that. But from a politics point of view, I can understand why, to hold the line and not engage on that particular battle, the Premier would look to kick this one down the road and not pick a fight.
0: Yeah, I think for me, whether she's winning the spin depends on whether you're in the city or whether you're in the regions. And I think she's definitely probably winning the spin in the city, like where basically gun reform is really popular. And at most, people would be a bit irritated by the technocratic mumbo jumbo, which sees one little exception made. But I'd argue that in the regions, reaction would be more mixed, even if she is trying to parrot some of their language. It's very overtly political. Like, it's an overtly political choice rather than one driven by the evidence or the experts.
1: The fact that, of course, the Premier comes from a regional seat, comes from Bendigo West, I think, if I've got
2: Bendigo
1: that right.
2: East, and Bendigo East. And it's vulnerable.
1: Yeah, I should know that. Mm. I'm sure I did know that. It just slipped out of my brain. I'm going to nominate, I don't usually nominate, but I'm going to nominate a spin winner because it's very pertinent this week. And if spin is all about marketing and about getting your point across and being successful, then I think we should acknowledge Neil Danaher and the Fight MND Foundation, because I think that, you know, and spin

0: has a negative connotation, but, you know, we talk about it because it is about getting people to listen and getting people to pay attention and potentially getting people to change behaviour. And you've got to say, Neil Danaher did it.
1: 100%.
0: Yeah, with bells on, really.
1: Yeah, yeah, look, and I mean, what a champion to have faced what he faced for so long and have done so with such courage and such integrity, I think, too. And I think that's what people really appreciate. It's that kind of personal vulnerability, but with courage, you know, the ability to kind of put himself out there and let us come along for the ride and learn as that, you know, as he kind of, as he experienced what he experienced. So yeah, I would 100% agree.
2: Mm. And probably just if I might quickly, the way that they managed, that he personally operationalized his experience and his suffering and turned it into a movement and an organization that is one of the most professional fundraising organizations now is a credit to him, but also a lot of people in the background that have worked on it as well. So a great legacy.
0: No, I absolutely. Both of you, thank you so much for being such wonderful spin doctors. I know that you will be back in here talking spin with Charlie in the weeks ahead. Vicky Kiriakou and Jim Carden. Yes, they will be back with Charlie on Spin. Coming up after the news, big changes to the way JobSeeker operates. We'll look at what they might mean for you if you are looking for work. It's
3: Good afternoon, Nicholas Hines with ABC News. Economists warn many prices are still rising, even though headline inflation has eased. Consumer prices rose 4.2% in the year to April, a slight slowdown compared to the 4.6% over the 12 months to March. That's largely driven by fuel prices, which dropped 7% after spiking by more than 30% in the previous month. Lucy Ellis from Westpac says once you take energy prices out, underlying inflation remains high.
4: It takes the biggest increases off, it takes the biggest declines off and takes the average over what's left. Home building costs are picking up, clothing and footwear prices are still rising at an above average pace, restaurants and takeaways are still high, and they're the sort of things that are likely to be more persistent.
3: And the Treasurer says an extension to the fuel excise reduction is constantly under review. Earlier this year, the federal government announced it would halve the excise for 3 months in response to rising fuel prices due to the Iran war. It's scheduled to end on the 30th of June. And Jim Chalmers says that remains the plan for now.
5: We're not anticipating extending that or expecting to extend it, but we keep it under review really from week to week. That's because what we're trying to do here is to provide cost of living relief in the most responsible way that we can, and that means in this case in a temporary way.
3: A man charged with the murder of a woman in northern Victoria last year will stand trial over her death. Sharmay Manuel reports.
6: 45-year-old Prem Kumar has pleaded not guilty to the murder of Anu Eugene Kumar in the Victorian border town of Cobram in August last year. Emergency services found Ms. Kumar's body at a suburban home in the early hours of the morning, along with two young children who were uninjured at the address. At a hearing in the Shepparton Magistrates Court today, Mr. Kumar was committed to stand trial, with the judge saying there was sufficient evidence to support a conviction. His matter is being fast-tracked to the Supreme Court and he'll reappear next month.
3: The Israeli military says it's struck more than 100 Hezbollah sites and fighters in one of the heaviest bombardments in Lebanon since April. William Howard Evans reports.
7: The strikes have taken place soon after Israeli President Benjamin Netanyahu's vow to press the pedal even harder to target the militant group Hezbollah. The announcement prompted scenes of panic in Beirut's southern suburbs, a known Hezbollah stronghold, with many residents fleeing the area. The Lebanese Health Ministry says more than 30 people have died in the latest assault, including several children. Meanwhile, early morning sirens have been blaring across northern Israel after a projectile was launched from Lebanon. The Israeli Defense Forces says it fell into an open area and no injuries have been reported.
3: There's a push for children who've returned home from Syria with women linked to Islamic State to be integrated into Australian life as soon as possible. The women and children arrived on two flights last night after spending 6 years in the Al Roj camp. The Joint Counter-Terrorism Team says investigations into their activities will be ongoing. Dr. Clark Jones is an executive director of the Reshape Justice Group, which works with the reintegration of terrorist offenders in the Philippines. He says reintegration is crucial.
8: We can't assume that the children are going to be radicalised. The older the kids, the higher the risk. I can say that much, but we

0: found that the school environment is the number one protective factor, then family, then communities.
1: New analysis shows the extent of online abuse directed at Jewish people who've given evidence at the Royal Commission on Anti-Semitism and Social Cohesion. Here's Gavin Coote.
2: The Door Foundation, a not-for-profit set up to combat anti-Semitism, has catalogued and reviewed more than 1,000 abusive posts and comments directed towards the Royal Commission and witnesses who appeared in the first hearing block. The abuse included death threats, Holocaust glorification, and racist slurs. The foundation says the most egregious examples have been referred to the Royal Commission itself and the eSafety Commission. Royal Commissioner Virginia Bell yesterday issued a stern warning about abuse directed at witnesses and said at least one matter has been passed on to the Australian Federal Police.
1: North Melbourne women's coach Darren Crocker will lead Australia in its AFLW international match against Ireland in August. The two-time premiership coach will be involved in selection of the Australian squad for the match at North Sydney Oval. Swans women's coach Colin O'Riordan has been appointed to lead Ireland. And to the weather across Victoria. Showers and patchy rain easing late this afternoon and evening. Tomorrow, a cool day with isolated light showers in the south of the state and some areas of morning fog. In Melbourne tomorrow, partly cloudy with a top of 17 and cloudy on Friday. Right now, it's 15 degrees.
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7: Hello, Dan Belling, Transport Victoria. Outbound on the Monash Freeway, all lanes now reopened at Toorak Road after earlier flooding. Long queue of traffic that's all the way back to the Balti Bridge on the Westgate Freeway is starting to ease. You might still want to delay your exit from the CBD to the Monash for now, though. Toorak Road through Kooyong remains heavily congested outbound from Kooyong Road to the Monash entry. In Ascot Vale, a collision on Mount Alexander Road outbound after Wellington Street, blocking the left lane. Over in Hoppers Crossing, there's a truck broken down on the Princes Highway exit coming off the Princes Freeway outbound. It's in the left lane at the lights. And on the Geelong and Ballarat lines, no trains are running between Southern Cross, Wyndham Vale and Bacchus Marsh due to works through to the last service Friday night. Buses are running with some connecting to Werribee and Sunbury Line metro trains. Check the Transport Victoria website. That's the latest traffic and transport at 5:06.
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11: Coming up in this hour, we are going to talk about the changes to JobSeeker that the federal government has announced. Very keen to know from you whether you think it will make the system fairer. You'll hear from ACOS shortly, the Australian Council of Social Services. The government is touting them as the biggest reforms to the way the system works in years, a major shake-up. So is that what it is to you? Give me a call. 1300 222 774 is the number. Also, What If Wednesday? My last What If Wednesday for you. So we're flipping the switch just a little, but I reckon it is probably a pretty serious question for many of you in Melbourne, particularly if you are like me and there is a certain shade in your wardrobe. We are asking, what if we banned the wearing of black in this city? So stay tuned for What If Wednesday after 5:30. We did have a chat a little earlier in the program with Ed Husic. He's now a backbencher, but he used to be the science and industry minister, with real warnings around the growth of data centres, the enthusiasm of governments to put them in their states, their local areas, but the risks that they pose because they suck up so many resources. Heather's in Northcote on data centres. Heather, what did you want to say?
12: Oh, hi, Ali. I just got a summoning come up in my Instagram feed recently. Her name's January Walker. She's a cybersecurity executive and from Utah. And she, it was a very emotional video where she talked about how data centres were going to kill the great Salt Lake, and she was in tears, and I looked her up afterwards, and she sounds highly qualified in that area,
11: And so, Heather, that's exactly what we were hearing from Ed Husic, that one of the reasons the American tech companies are so keen to build here is because of increasing opposition in the US and particularly in places like Utah.
12: Yes, exactly.
11: So would you be happy to have one close to you?
12: No, absolutely not. No, no. She's actually she's a politician, I think, or she's trying to get into politics, but she came up under Utah politician, but she sounded very credible.
11: Well, you know, if you look up the number of protests in that part of America, but also more broadly, interesting. It certainly is something that pops up in your social media feed, certainly makes headlines as well. Data centres are the big thing. The Premier here wants us to be, Victoria, to be a data centre. Geraldine's and Monbog talking about roads, which we have been because of a review that was done in Whittlesea, where they've got huge problems with state government maintained roads, or not maintained, as the case may be. Geraldine, have you got roads near you that

0: you'd call out?
1: Oh, yes, up in the Shire Ranges, Ellie. Oh, gosh, it's a shocker. But, I've been listening to discussions about this quite a long time now. It seems to have, be, have been become a real problem in the last sort of few years, maybe the last 5 years. And everyone says COVID, the cause of everything nowadays. But I really would love to know, maybe someone can do a deep dive on this.
0: What's
1: What
0: changed?
1: is it that's changed?
0: Yeah.
1: Because I know there's local, the state money comes from the state, and then there's local councils. They can't all be, this is happening across the state. They can't all be mismanaging
0: No.
1: the funds. I mean,
0: Geraldine,
1: where are they getting the money from?
0: I wonder if it has something to do with what the Mayor of Whittlesea told us, which was until 2023, the council would do a regular 8-week cycle of maintenance. And then in 2023, the state government said, no, we will, you're profiting too much from this, which the mayor said they weren't, but we will take this over. So maybe that is when it changed. That's certainly the contention of the Mayor of Whittlesea, is that that's why there is now so many problems. They identified 1,300 problems in 200 kilometres of roads. But I do take your point, Geraldine, that it seems to have changed, and it's not just Whittlesea. It seems to be across many local government areas. Big changes announced today to how JobSeeker works and how you can access it. The new model is meant to provide different supports to people depending on whether they're ready to find a job, whether they've been out of work for a while and need to build skills, or whether they're facing particularly complex barriers. The Employment Minister, Amanda Rishworth, gave some of the detail today about the three streams of support that are going to be created. Here she is.
2: The type of mutual obligations will differ depending on how far someone is from the labour market. So if you are close to the labour market, then putting in job applications in jobs that you're interested in and that are in your goal plan are clearly an appropriate activity. If you are very far from the labour market and do not have work-ready skills, there is no point in that participant putting in endless applications before they have got those work-ready skills. So we need to actually stop thinking of this one-size-fits-all approach to mutual obligations and recognise that mutual obligations will be different depending how far someone is from the labour market and what steps they need to take.
0: So that's the Employment Minister Amanda Rishworth speaking earlier. Keen to know from you if you reckon this will make it fairer. I'd like to hear your experiences if you've been trying to access JobSeeker. And if you do get government help, what do you make of all this? 1300 222 774. Edwina McDonald is the acting CEO of the Australian Council of Social Services. Edwina, hello.
3: Hi, Ali.
0: Your initial reaction to what was announced today?
3: We heard from the minister acknowledgement that the system's really broken. And more than that, it's failing to meet its goals of supporting people into employment, and it's actually harming people. And to hear the minister acknowledge that is really welcome. And to hear that she's looking at reforms, that's also welcome. But the question, of course, will be, will the reforms be enough? Will we see the fundamental overhaul of the system that we know is needed in order to address these harms?
0: Well, if we just look at the three categories that they're now going to have, I guess I was thinking, surely we already have different categories of job seeker.
3: Yes, I mean, there have previously also been different categories, and I think, looking at what are the activities that will actually support people, recognising that there are activities that will be different for different individuals depending on their needs and their circumstances, where they're at, how long they've been unemployed for, that's very, very valuable. But when we're talking about mutual obligations, there's two parts of it. There's the activities, what is it that people are doing, and there's also the penalties and the compliance part of it. So it's great to see a shift around what would actually be helping people to get into employment, but we also need to be looking at the penalty and the compliance system that is causing the harm. And so we're concerned that that wasn't part of what the minister spoke about today.
0: So that goes, the mutual obligation system, they're keeping it, but I thought they were also changing it.
3: Yes, so the minister's talking about changing the activities that are required under it. But my understanding is that they're not actually changing the penalties and the compliance framework. So what they will be requiring people to do will be different and more tailored and suited to individuals.

0: But the penalties, which can be very severe, including cancelling people's payments, which means, you don't have any food, you don't have any money to buy food, you don't have any money to pay for accommodation. There is no way you can afford the basics. That's something that they would maintain in the new system.
1: So they'll tailor the assistance part, but in terms of the obligation part, that's going to stay, I suppose, in a prescribed way. There's no ability to, I suppose, make that an individual decision as to how you define that mutual obligation.
0: Yeah, so my understanding is the penalties that would apply and the compliance that will stay the same, and we're really concerned about that. That's what the Ombudsman reports have been looking at recently, and have shown that this is there are harmful and unfair penalties and compliances in there. There's been illegal cancellations, and we know that the department and the minister said this today that they are looking at making the system legal, but that doesn't address the harm and the unfairness within the system.
1: Why do you think they didn't do that? I mean, they've sort of, it seems to me from what you're saying, that then looks like a half go at it, like they're doing one side of it but not the other.
0: I mean, I think what we've heard from the minister is that she, her view is, and you'd need to ask her this, the wrong person, but her view is that there still needs to be a penalty system. But what we would say to that is that what we need is a positive engagement system, supports that people need. That if you talk to people who are on JobSeeker, they're on, it's $409 a week. It's woefully inadequate. They're struggling to survive. People are looking for paid work, and they want the supports that will actually work for them. And if we provide a system that will support people into work, that puts them in control of it, that is what's going to help people into employment, going to allow them to live with dignity and respect rather than a system that focuses on punishing people.
1: You're listening to the acting CEO of ACoS. Tell me, if you are accessing JobSeeker, what the experience has been like. 1-300-222-774. Edwina McDonald, one of the long-running criticisms, as well as the one that you've just outlined, but it's also been that the system has encouraged job agencies to simply put people in any job, not the most appropriate one. Do you have confidence that the sort of changes that were announced today will change that?
0: This is something, I mean, fundamentally, this is something that really does need to change, and I guess this is partly where we'll see where the process leads. The minister's talked about the importance of quality services. She's talked about the need to move away from outcomes to looking at what people actually need by way of support. What we're looking for is a shift from the competitive model, the for-profit model, because what we've seen with that is it delivers incentives to do, the quickest service you can do, the fastest service. It means that there are people with complex needs that get neglected by some or many services because they're too hard and you can't get those numbers up fast enough. It also means that we don't have the local collaboration approach that we know is needed to work with employers, to work with government, to work with training organisations, and to work with people to support people into the jobs that are available in local areas.
1: But as you talk about that, the competitive model, the for-profit model not working, but and that was a, I mean, there was a 2023 inquiry, wasn't there, that recommended reclaiming some of the services from the private sector. But these reforms or changes announced today do not address that, do they?
0: So my understanding is there's a process to follow here, and that within the discussion paper, there is a part that is looking at how the commissioning should happen. And so that's certainly, we have our views and we'll be putting those very strongly that we think this is very much needed. And any change to the system that's going to deliver meaningful support and engagement.

0: social services. If you've been looking for a job, if you've used JobSeeker or you know someone who has, what's it been like? Do you have any faith that these changes announced today will make a difference, or do you see a whole lot of areas that haven't been addressed? Give me a call, 1300 222 774. We'll just pause and check the traffic with Dan Velling.
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2: Traffic. Alia continues to improve city end of the Westgate Freeway through the Burnley Tunnel after earlier flooding. It was on the Monash Freeway. All lanes have reopened. We've now got a broken down car stopped on the Toorak Road outbound entry ramp to the Monash Freeway. It's in the left lane. Ascot Vale, watch out for an accident. Mount Alexander Road outbound after Wellington Street, clearing up in the left lane. Over in Hoppers Crossing, a truck stopped in the left lane on the Princes Highway exit coming off the Princes Freeway outbound. And the Western Freeway, busy run from the M80 Ring Road west to Hopkins Road. You currently need an extra 24 minutes for that stretch. That's the latest traffic and transport at 20 past five.
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0: What If Wednesday coming up after 5:30, where we are asking, what if we banned wearing black in Melbourne? I've got this text. Banned wearing black? There'd be a lot of naked Melburnians. That is not the aim of the question, but maybe that is what you think. So do join that conversation after 5:30. But on the changes to JobSeeker, Gina is in Canterbury. Gina, what are your thoughts about what was announced today?
6: Look, I didn't actually hear what was announced, to be honest, Ali. I've just heard it now while listening to the radio. But I do have a daughter who has mental health issues and finds it very difficult to even fulfil the requirements of the job.
0: The mutual obligations requirements.
6: Thank you. I'm a bit nervous.
0: Yeah. No, don't be nervous. Exactly, but right. We just heard that from ACOS, that there's still a long way to go on mutual obligation, that, you know, that they feel that they're often too onerous.
6: Yes, absolutely. And with mental health issues, it's so difficult to even put in one or two applications in time. It's so hard because they're not supported.
0: And Gina, tell me a bit about that. I mean, the one of the things that was announced today was the, if I put it like this, streaming of people looking for a job. So there's three different categories. You know, you're sort of job ready, you need to build skills, or you're facing a complex barrier. And I assume that latter one might suit your child. Do you find that there is any allowance already in the system for that, or are they just treated like everyone else?
6: No, I think they've just treated like everybody else. I mean, I don't know a great deal of the facts, to be totally honest, but from watching my daughter, I don't think they allow for that. No.
0: Gina, I hope for your sake, I do hope that does change with what's announced today. It is something that obviously will have to be watched as it is implemented. Keep your calls coming on that, 1300 222 774. We've also been talking about the state of our roads. We had a chat to the mayor of Whittlesea earlier because they spent 8 months poring over what was going on in their area, their local government area, 200 k's of government roads, 1300 different issues, not all potholes by any means. They had guardrails that were damaged, they had overgrown verges, they had rubbish, they had roadkill. Here's a bit of what the mayor told us. He says he's really frustrated with the state government on roads.
7: We work with the Department of Transport. We're not just bagging them for the sake of bagging it. They've come out and said, oh, you know, we're going to try and boost the responses to it. That'd be great. But what we're saying is not enough's being done. Too much of it's been left on the shelf. We're copying the blame as a council, and it's not our responsibility. And we said, it's back onto you. And we're not going to accept the cost shifting. We're going to say...
0: Are they trying to cost shift?
7: Well, effectively they are, because the only way you get it cleaned up is when council staff go in and clean it up. But it's a cost on us as the ratepayers, which the state should be meeting through the department.
0: So that's Murray Cox, the mayor of Whittlesea City Council. And he also pointed out that they used to have an 8-week cycle of maintenance. That changed in 2023 when the state government took it over. So I've been asking you where you've seen bad roads and whether you too have sort of ongoing issues. Chris is in Hawthorne. Chris, what have you seen?
8: Well, we're near the intersection of Barkers Road and Church Street in Hawthorne, and that's really bad at that.

0: there's a section closer to the hotel there, then there are more at the Q Junction, more potholes there, just to name a few. There's another quite dangerous one in Camberwell Road going towards Prospect Hill Road from...
1: So they're mainly potholes, so condition of the road, Chris?
0: Yes.
1: Okay. And just not fixed?
0: No, they've been like it for a long while. Could be a couple of years.
1: Yep.
0: And there's no attempt to fix them.
1: Yep, Chris, look, it's such an issue across so many different council areas. I've got this. They talk about how the number of the number of areas that have got problems with road condition. This texter says it's the more regular flooding that has made the roads worse, maybe combined with changes to road maintenance schedules. Tell me what's happening on the roads near you. We also had a chat this afternoon to Ed Husick, who's the Labor member for the New South Wales seat of Chifley, but also former Federal Science and Industry Minister, expressing a great deal of concern around data centre development in this country, urging a great deal of caution, and also thinking that we might need to get to the point of having legislated rules for data centres as opposed to voluntary expectations. Ed Husick did make quite a good point about, you know, we have rules for social media, for example, because voluntary doesn't work. Here's a bit of what he said.
2: We've got so much interest from US tech to build these centres here is because communities in the US are increasingly starting to organise and oppose these developments. It's become such a big issue that big tech is actively financing candidates in the upcoming midterm elections in the US to stop anyone who's anti-AI or anti-data centres. And so it's a big issue there, and now they're scrambling to go, what jurisdictions can we go to build these? And they want to be able to build them as quickly as they can. And in many cases, if the value of developments, I know this is the case in my home state of New South Wales, and I suspect there might be similar arrangements in your state of Victoria, when the value of a development gets over a threshold, it's taken out of the hands of local governments.
1: So there you go. I've got this on text as saying re-data centres taking off being a good idea. Computer says no. Tell me what you make of it, whether you think we need to embrace them because they are the way of the future, or do you think that we really do need to pay more attention to the amount of water, to the amount of energy that they suck up? Andrew is in Hampton Park on the state of roads. Andrew, what's happening in your area?
3: Well, yeah, Elliot, I've just mentioned to your producer, it dovetails with, I used to work at Hawthorne Council, right, which doesn't exist anymore, because, thanks to Jeff Kennett, but you basically get a job in a council, and we used to do potholing, like, and what that guy from the mayor said, he's dead right, because before 23... councils used to do potholes and roads, and they used to fix them and do all the edges and all kinds of stuff.
1: On a pretty regular sort of two-monthly rotation.
3: And it's a good skill to have, because I walked into Hawthorne Council from the while I was unemployed, and I got a really good skills. I learned how to drive a truck, I learned how to back a trailer, all that sort of stuff. And it's a really good skill to have. So it can't do it anymore because, for some reason, Victorian government's taken it over and they don't do their job.
1: No, well, that certainly was the message that we got from the Mayor of Whittlesea Council. We also had a little bit of a chat in Spin about gun control in this state, because there was this rapid review that was put into place by the government. Ken Lay did it, the former Chief Commissioner of Police. He came up with a whole lot of recommendations. The government said they'd accept all of them, except for one, the key one, the one that has made all the headlines, and that was the one around a cap. The recommendation was for four guns, that's all you could own, up to 10 with exemptions. The Premier said that was not something that she was prepared to consider. Jane's in Collingwood on this. Jane, what do you make of that decision by the government?
4: I think it's a poor decision. I think all of the recommendations should have been accepted. The risk, of course, is not the people who legitimately own the more than four guns, but the people who steal from them. And it's a common enough occurrence that guns get stolen, particularly in regional and rural areas where there might be more isolated premises.
1: So you would say the more guns you own, the more risk in terms of criminal

0: was getting access to them.
1: Well, it doesn't mean you're likely to, the more you own, the more likely you are to be robbed, but it means that if you are robbed, there are going to be more guns in the hands of criminals.
0: No, interesting point. Just back on the roads, Ben is in Mount Helen. Ben, have you got a bad road where you are?
2: Hi, Ali. Yes, I do. First of all, thank you so much for your time on the radio with ABC. You've been absolutely great.
0: Thank you.
2: So it was just bewildering to us in the Mount Helen Buninyong area that the Geelong Road, which is the main road taking us into the CBD, it has potholes. It's a bumpy ride. But it suddenly got a new paint job on the lines. It just doesn't make
0: That's
2: any.
0: weird. So the road's bad, but the paint job's good.
2: Yes. I mean, I can understand if the lines needed to be done for safety, but they didn't. And we've got these brand new white glossy lines that, and the potholes are there.
0: Wow.
2: It just makes no sense. And I'm renovating at home recently, and you just to buy a 4 liter paint, $150 or so on. I can't imagine how much it costs just for the paint.
0: Yes, isn't that weird? I wonder though, Ben, I don't know if you know, is one department, or maybe the lines are the council, the potholes are the, although that wouldn't make sense, would it? Because it would all be in the hands of one entity. The road's either a council road or a state government road.
2: Yeah, well, you'd hope so that somebody is looking after it because it just doesn't make sense. It's like if you're renovating a house, you go and paint it first and then you start fixing it up.
0: No, I get it, Ben. I wish I had an answer to that. It is quite extraordinary. In fact, when I've been talking to you this afternoon and asking if you've got a problem with a road in your area, I wonder if someone could ring and tell me that they didn't have a problem with a road. Let's check what is making news on ABC TV at 7 o'clock tonight. Alexandra Alvaro will be with you. Alexandra, hello.
3: Hey, Ali.
0: And what will be making news tonight?
3: Well, the federal government is proposing a shake-up to the employment system, which would change the way that Australians access the job seeker payment. So we'll outline what the changes are because it's actually pretty complex. But in summary, the overhaul would split people seeking employment into three tiers. So there'll be different tiers, different levels of assistance depending on a person's readiness to work. And it'll also change the mutual obligation settings. These are the tasks and activities that you agree to do while you get some payment. So
0: now we had a chat to ACOS earlier. It seems that maybe those changes are not going as far as
3: there
0: they
3: are
0: would
3: there
0: like
3: has
0: them to
3: been some
0: go.
3: criticism, but so in summary, the obligations would be tailored to the situation, instead of the current system, which sees recipients basically required to carry out similar tasks regardless of their skills and experience.
0: It's
3: So
0: like
3: we'll
0: the
3: have the
0: one size
3: breakdown.
0: fits all
3: Yeah,
0: approach.
3: exactly. So trying to kind of turn that on its head. We'll also have a story about a new diabetes drug. It's a drug that can delay the onset of type 1 diabetes, and it's been approved by the medicines regulator now here in Australia. And it works by targeting the immune cells that attack insulin-producing cells in the pancreas. So it can delay the onset of type 1 diabetes by an average of 2 years. And it's being described by endocrinologists as the biggest breakthrough in diabetes treatment since the discovery of insulin. So that's massive. But the drug at the moment is slow to administer and it's not yet listed on the PBS. So due to the logistics of delivering the drug, which I understand is kind of similar to an infusion, it can be about $24,000 just because it's not on the PBS yet. And then finally, after 4 years as director of news here at the ABC, Justin Stevens has resigned from the ABC. He said, for reasons both professional and personal, now is the right time for me to move on and for someone else to take over the helm of the best news team in the country. So we'll have the details there too.
0: Very good. I used to work with Justin Stevens on
3: There you
0: 7:30
3: go.
0: a long time ago. Thank you,
3: Thanks,
0: Alexandra
3: Ali.
0: Alvaro. Actually, tell me,
3: Yeah.
0: do you like to wear black? You're a
3: I
0: Melbourneer.
3: love to wear black. Viewers would know that I was actually dressed in all black last night.
0: Right, okay.
3: Yeah.
0: So our What If Wednesday, what if we banned black?
3: Yeah.
0: You'd be horrified?
3: I'd have no clothes left.
0: I did get that text. We'll have a whole lot of naked Melburnians
3: Yeah.
0: running around if we did it. Very
3: Disaster.
0: disaster. Yes, that is our What If Wednesday coming up. I want to know, what if we banned wearing black in this city? First, let's check the traffic. Here's Dan Velling.
4: 774 ABC Melbourne. Traffic. Ali Hawthorne East broken down car stopped on the Toorak Road outbound entry ramp onto the Monash Freeway. It's in the left-hand lane. Ascot Vale, watch out for a collision on Mount Alexander Road outbound after Wellington Street.

0: one lane's getting through. Hoppers Crossing, there's a truck stopped on the Princes Highway exit coming off the Princes Freeway outbound. It's in the left lane at the top of the ramp at the lights. In Ripponlea, traffic lights are on flash. Nepean Highway, Glen Ira Road, so proceed with caution there and beware of trams heading through that intersection. Western Freeway, busy from the Ring Road to Hopkins Road, 24-minute delays. Calder Freeway, slow. Miliara Road out to Calder Park Drive. And on the Geelong and Ballarat lines, no trains running between Southern Cross, Wyndham Vale and Bacchus Marsh until Friday night due to works. Buses are running, some connecting with Werribee and Sunbury line trains. That's the latest traffic and transport. It's 26 minutes to 6.
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3: Footy's important, A, because we love it. 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
6: How would that work?
7: What shall we do with it?
8: What if?
9: What if, what if, what if?
10: It's time to have those conversations.
11: Yes, on What If Wednesday this afternoon, when we take a hypothetical and we ask what if. Something a little different, maybe not so serious, or maybe very serious.
12: I only work in black, and sometimes very, very dark grey.
11: What if we banned wearing black in Melbourne? It is the unofficial uniform of Melbourne. I think very, very dark grey doesn't even cut it. It is the bulk of my wardrobe. So is it the bulk of yours? And is it time to literally brighten your day? Give me a call, 1300 222 774. What if we banned wearing black? The black trend started early in this city. You can go back to 1964, and a certain department store introduced black uniforms for its mostly female staff. At the time, the ABC had a chat to shoppers about the change.
13: Why black?
14: Because it's a traditional colour for business. It always looks neat and fresh. And any other colour against it always looks most attractive. I prefer my girls to wear black at all times.
13: You don't feel, as it has been reported, mournful or unhappy in black?
15: Not at all, no. Not at all. I think it can be worn very smartly, and I think if it's worn the right way, I don't see why anybody should feel against it.
16: I think it's an excellent idea. I think every girl should be in black behind the counter. It enables the customer to see the sales girl amongst the crowd and to be able to be served quite efficiently.
11: There you go. I tell you what, though, you couldn't use black as a marker of a sales assistant today. But what if we banned it? There is enough gloom and doom in everyday life in 2026. So do we need to brighten our day? Maybe we can give a small tax incentive to buy non-black clothing, however it works. What do you think? 1300 222 774. The question of how much black is too much was put by Melbourne Fashion Week back in February. They had their first ever noir runway. And here's what people watching had to say about this city's unofficial uniform.
17: I see why there's a stereotype and there's nothing wrong with an all-black outfit.
18: Well, that really does apply to me because that's the only colour I have in my wardrobe.
19: I think it might have been a thing a few years ago, but over time, Melbourne has become a real hotspot for, like, unique style. And I think there's been a lot of colour that we've seen on the scene more recently.
20: I think it's so true. I feel like everyone I've met since moving here is only ever in black.
11: So what if we ban black in this city? 1300 222 774 is the number. Please join this last What If Wednesday with me. Sally McKinnon is a fashion stylist, better known as Styled by Sally, sitting across from me in the studio, not wearing black. Sally, hello.
21: In charcoal.
11: In charcoal, which is pretty close.
21: Pretty close, but it is a dreary day here in Melbourne today.
11: So you thought you'd match it.
21: I did, but specifically not black just for today.
11: So what if we banned black?
21: Look, I think, as we have already discussed, the lovely newsreader who came in before you, it would leave a lot of us with very empty wardrobes. I shouldn't include myself in that, actually, Ellie. I typically don't wear a lot of black and typically don't wear a lot of black in winter. I like black in summer, but in winter is when I really like to bring a bit of colour to my day. I think if...
11: That's a good idea, to bring some colour.
21: Ab-

0: Absolutely. And I think Melburnians have been kind of tarred with the wrong brush in terms of being known for wearing a lot of black, which has high kind of relatability to our weather, you know, the feeling and the stereotype that Melbourne's always dreary and grey and cold. And you know what? It's actually not. Today is an exception, unfortunately. But I feel like we heard in a few of those clips in from Fashion Festival, I think Melburnians actually do dress in a way that is very much reflective of our culture, of our diverse city, and of our kind of, you know, call it varying types of weather. I think we're very good at dressing for all types of seasons and having lots of different colours in our wardrobe that's very reflective of such a diverse city.
1: So we can safely ban black.
0: I think we can.
1: There'll
0: I
1: be
0: would
1: the odd
0: say
1: naked
0: I'm here
1: person.
0: for it. I'm here for it, other than the workers. That clip that you shared earlier, I'm assuming, I don't know whether we can say whether it was from one department store or
1: Yeah,
0: the
1: I don't
0: other.
1: know. I was sort of guessing it was George's. I actually don't know,
0: Oh,
1: but
0: it
1: it's
0: could have been. Yes.
1: 1964 we are talking, and I love the fact that the reporter was all about it being mournful and unhappy, and
0: Yeah.
1: the women were all, it's fine, it's classic, it's, you know,
0: Yeah.
1: it's all the rest of it. But you know, you say that we can ban it in Melbourne, but then, you know, a Melbourneite goes to Sydney or goes to the Gold Coast, and it all looks very garish.
0: Oh, well, oh, that's well, that's another stereotype, Ali, I have to say. I think it's all about wearing colour in a really personalised, individual way. And maybe we kind of picture people in the northern states of Australia with their colour. Maybe we combine colour with a little bit of glitter or a bit of kind of razzmatazz, and we see that as the kind of the garish colour. But there are so many beautiful colours, particularly at this time of the year, autumn, about to go into winter. Think about all the beautiful burgundies and chocolate browns and cherry reds and navy blues, beautiful mustards and things like
1: So you're a
0: that.
1: stylist. Would you
0: Yeah.
1: recommend that if we're going to ban black, the people who are completely consumed by black, myself included,
0: Yeah.
1: would be better to do it gently.
0: Do
1: Go
0: it
1: for
0: gently.
1: the muted tones
0: Almost
1: first.
0: then step to the next ring of colours, the next ring of neutrals. So a really easy, like I've got on today, you could step out of black and into charcoal grey or light grey or into navy or burgundy, all those beautiful warm wintry colours, bottle greens. So you can just do it very slowly, step by step.
1: We might even allow half black to start
0: A
1: with.
0: little bit of
1: So you
0: half
1: could have
0: black
1: black
0: pants.
1: trousers, you could
0: Yeah.
1: have a black skirt, but
0: Yeah.
1: you'd have to

0: put something else over the top. And in fact, look, we shouldn't ignore those who wear a suit. I don't know how many people wear a suit these days. But, you know, if we ban black, you know, I suppose most suits are probably grey.
1: I was just about to say, I would argue that since the pandemic, when I think about suits that I've bought with clients, male, female, very few will be wearing black suits to work these days. Most people are in chocolate brown, navy, grey, some kind of maybe even bottle green, khaki. So I think
0: we can do it safely.
1: We could do it very safely,
0: so
1: I think.
0: My final question to you would be, okay, if we're going to ban black and we're going to allow people to do a gentle transition, what do you reckon about a tax incentive to buy non-black clothes so that you can, you know, more affordably refill your wardrobe?
1: I love that idea. I think that's a fantastic idea. I'm not quite sure how we would get it through Parliament, Ellie, but I do think it's a great idea. If it was a mandate, then people are going to have to need some kind of, you know, incentive to
0: There's a lot of politicians who don't wear black
1: that
0: who could
1: true.
0: Be on board with
1: yeah,
0: this.
1: Yeah.
0: Including ones from Victoria as well. Sally, thank you so much for being part
1: of
0: What If Wednesday. We're
1: going to
0: go and
1: me.
0: Collectively lift the spirits
1: Excellent.
0: Of our entire city by banning black clothes. Tell me what you make of it. 1-300-222-774. What if we banned black clothing in this city? Mary's in Eriwillipi. Hello, Mary.
2: Hello.
0: What do you reckon?
2: Well, I don't own an article of black clothing. It's so sad when you go to Melbourne and see all those people wearing black. It's a horrible sight.
0: So you're a definite yes, we should do it.
2: Absolutely, yes.
0: Okay. And Mary, what colour do you wear? Do you have a dominant colour?
2: Well, whatever you think you can do with black, you can do with blue.
0: Ah, yes. Okay. All right. Fair enough. I know. I'll take that. Sarah's in Geelong. Sarah, what have we banned black clothing? Good idea.
3: I'm not particularly a fan of it because if I'm going out to Melbourne, it's normally to an event or something and all my nice clothing is black. I have a really nice big like black coat that like goes like down like the floor. It's really nice and I often go out and get compliments on it. I want to wear my big black coat. It's nice and warm and everything. I like it.
0: And Sarah, tell me, why are all your good clothes black? What is it about black that attracts you?
3: I think I had nice black pants. I went out and I found like a nice black vest. I had a white shirt. I've also got a black shirt, which I wear with it. It just all together, that outfit that I have, it looks really nice.
0: Good on you. And if you've got a black coat, well, you know, that's hard to put to one side. But look, we're banning black people. So you might have to get on board. But tell me what you think. 1-300-222-774. Fiona's in Boronia. Shall we ban all black clothing, Fiona?
4: No, Ali, no. Even my pyjamas are black.
0: Wow.
4: I mean, it's in terms of, I mean, okay, so you never have to worry about whether your outfit matches. Okay, you've got instant accessorization. If you have an older piece of clothing that needs freshening up, you can just dye it.
0: True.
4: So, you know, we've got a good ecological sound going on there.
0: You're trying hard, aren't you, Fiona, to sell the black?
4: No. I've actually re-dyed some of my black clothing because when it fades, I can just freshen
0: it up. It is the easiest colour. So you don't have any colour in your wardrobe?
4: Oh, yeah, I've got plenty of colour, but I prefer black.
0: Yeah, no, I completely get that. James in Kilmore says, could we have an exemption for funerals? I think we'd have to think about that. If you think, you know, some people like to wear black to a funeral. Sometimes there is a colour that, you know, the person wanted. But maybe we could do that. We'll think about that. Tell me what you think, whether we're going to ban black and we're also going to have an exemption for funerals. Helen's in Northcote. Helen, what do you think?
5: Well, I'm currently wearing all black, but we received a birthday party invitation today and the dress code is no black, so that will be a lot of fun.
0: That's quite good. Have you got something you can wear?
5: I've got lots of colour, but I think it's a good excuse to buy something really bright.
0: Go for it. And I do have this too on text. If you went to a function, it couldn't be black tie anymore. Too true. It would have to be blue or something else. Just before we get to the traffic, I need to check with Paul in Richmond, who's got a news tip for us. Paul, what's happening? Paul?
6: Hi, Ellie.
0: Yeah, hi. What's happening?
6: Big fire and explosion at the Warmer Street bridge at Kew in Abbotsford and in an area right on the river. So quite dramatic footage and emergency services in attendance. Quite a few people live rough around there, so feeling concerned for their welfare.
0: What can you see or what have

0: You've seen Paul.
1: It's a fire and explosion with all of the goods that had been collected under the bridge right there at the Walmer Street. So, hopefully, people are safe and emergency services there now helping people. The fire's out, but we're all concerned for the people who live up there.
0: Yeah, look, Paul, thanks for letting us know. We have reached out to the emergency services. So if the police or the fireys or the AMBOs give us more information, we will certainly pass it on. What if Wednesday? What if we ban black in this city? Join the conversation, 1300 222 774. We'll just pause and check the traffic with Dan Velling.
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3: Traffic.
4: Ali, broken down car, Toorak Road outbound entry ramp onto the Monash Freeway. It's in the left lane halfway down that ramp. Monash Freeway itself busy out of the Burnley Tunnel down towards Forster Road. Ascot Vale, there's an accident on Mount Alexander Road outbound after Wellington Street in the left lane. There's now one in South Melbourne, Kingsway outbound at Albert Road. In Ripon Lee, take care on the Nepean Highway at Glen Ira Road. Traffic lights are on flash there. Proceed with caution and watch out for trams heading through that intersection. And over in Hoppers Crossing, a truck's broken down on the Princes Highway exit coming off the Princes Freeway outbound. It's in the left lane at the lights. That's the latest traffic and transport. It's 12 minutes to 6.
5: Barbara Miller here. On PM at 5 past 6, the federal government announces a major shake-up of the country's unemployment system, affecting up to 1 million Australians. Inflation slows but remains high. We'll get a read from an economist on today's figures. And the Prime Minister is presented with a letter on a kangaroo skin at the end of a 900-kilometre walk for truth.
6: We've got, you know, people walking right across the country today in the spirit of reconciliation. But reconciliation needs to be founded in the process of truth-telling, and that's how we move forward.
5: Do join me for PM just after the 6 o'clock news.
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0: Yes, we are asking on What If Wednesday this Wednesday afternoon. What if we banned wearing black in this city? It is the unofficial uniform. So I'm asking, what if we just got rid of it? Ban black altogether. Carl in Elmhurst says, get a Jack Russell. You'll never wear black again. This text, maybe the next thing that Melburnians need to adopt is high-vis apparel. Tell me what you make of it. 1-300-222-774 is the number. Roger's in Croydon North. Roger, what do you reckon? Should we ban black?
1: I don't know that we should ban black, but a good solution would be to make sure everybody had big white fluffy cats.
0: So it would be basically black and white?
1: Black with little furry bits all over it in white. I used to wear black until I went out with a girl that had a big white fluffy cat and she changed my mind.
0: Yes, no, I can imagine. I think that's very similar to having the Jack Russell. I've got this too on text, which I do rather like. Banning black would leave Collingwood all white. Appropriate, says that texter. Latif's in West Brunswick. Latif, what do you think?
2: Yes, I came from Turkey 56 years ago to study visual arts. And in Turkey, I grew up with 25 nationalities, mainly European, British, American, very cosmopolitan. And when I came here, because we used to copy Beatles, all black skivvies, black
0: yes,
2: boots.
0: Yeah.
2: And when I came, I was wearing, you know, as usual, same as in Turkey. And even one of my GP said, have you been to a funeral?
0: So do you still wear black?
2: I do, but also I love mixing it sometimes with dark navy blue and dark green and dark brown, chocolate brown.
0: So can we ban black, Latif, or would that empty your wardrobe?
2: No, I remember Buckley's and Nunn and Myers, like all black. They were the only ones next to me. But quickly, I got married 1 year later to my Australian wife, early Australian, and

0: Like she loved black as well, so radical color. And even our bedroom was all satin black and ceiling.
1: Wow. Latif, you are obviously devoted to the colour. We are asking, what if Wednesday, what if we banned wearing black? Lucianne Tonti is a fashion editor at the Saturday paper. Lucianne, hello.
2: Hi.
1: So what if we banned
2: Thanks for
1: black? What do
2: having
1: you
2: me.
1: reckon?
2: I mean, why? Why would we ban black? It's such a fabulous, such a fabulous color to have in the wardrobe. You know, everything black goes with black, and it's very stylish. I would be so adrift without
1: You don't
2: it.
1: think we could collectively lift people's spirits with a little bit of brightness? Haven't we got enough dreariness and darkness in our lives?
2: I mean, of course, like, but you know, does it have to be either or? Can't we have color and also black?
1: Oh, okay. So you're coming up with a concession early on. What's so good about black? I mean, why are Melburnians so partial to it?
2: I think it's a bit like once you start, you kind of can't stop, you know, because once you've got a couple of great black pieces in your wardrobe, you know, and then when you add more, it just like gives you so much textural variety to be able to play around with. Because, and you know, when you start bringing in color, it takes a little bit more time in the morning to, you know, make sure that your outfit is kind of cohesive and looks beautiful. Whereas like black, it just has this, you know, fabulous ability to kind of be built on and layered with. And you know, when I moved to Sydney a few years ago, I did find myself wearing more color, but I've spent the last kind of 18 months in Melbourne, and honestly, now I'm back in black.
1: So, but you know, those reasons that you just gave for Melburnians loving black, that could apply anywhere. So why do Sydneysiders not like it, even though they have the same dressing imperatives? What is it? Is it weather? Do you think it's weather?
2: I do think it's weather. I mean, it's so much more humid in Sydney, and so you really don't want to be like wearing black when, you know, when their temperature's a little bit warmer. And I mean, and I also think too, like once in Sydney, you don't need to layer. That's the other thing. Whereas in Melbourne, you know, you've always got to have like a little knit in your bag, or you know, make sure you're not leaving the house without a jacket. Although I will, you know, obviously the weather recently has been much nicer, so we've been able to leave the house without coats. But yeah, and in Sydney, it took a little bit of time for me anyway, at least, to like get out of the habit of always making sure I had another extra layer in my bag in case the weather turned, because Sydney doesn't have four seasons in one day like we do in Melbourne.
1: So, okay, so bottom line though, Lucianne, as fashion editor at the Saturday paper, you would say, do not ban black.
2: No, why? Don't we have, you know, bigger problems to be dealing with? And you can't take away my ability to wear all black every single day and feel really good when I leave
1: Very good.
2: the
1: Look, thanks so much for being part of What If Wednesday.
2: house. No problem. Thank you. Bye.
1: Lucianne Tonti, their fashion editor at the Saturday paper, 1300 222 774. Tell me, what if we banned all black? Lucianne, clearly not happy with that idea. I've got a lot of texts on this, but Steph is in Edith Vale. Steph, what do you think?
3: Oh, hi. I'm a bit of both. I recently wore bright reds to my mum's funeral, and she would have been as pleased as punch about that. But I went for years never ever wearing black, but now I layer up with lots of different textures and layers and lengths and just in black, and that can just look fabulous. Some of the most amazing Japanese designers just do black, but it's the way they put the black together, it can look extraordinary.
1: Yes, no, black, you know, the thing is that black is different, as in one piece of black clothing can look very different to the next. It's not sort of this uniform thing, I guess, that we're talking about. Jenny in Gisborne says that I can't, as in me, can't legislate for removing black and then leave the country. Yes, I was going to say I can only have this conversation because I am planning to leave the country for a bit, because I reckon my wardrobe is about 80% black. Our Serge is in Point Cook. Serge, what do you reckon? Can we ban black?
4: I think we should have a non-black day, just one day where
1: Oh,
4: people
1: that's
4: can
1: good.
4: wear the
1: A day
4: colors
1: a
4: they
1: week,
4: love.
1: a day a month, a day a year, or just
4: A
1: once?
4: day a week.
1: Day a week.
4: Yeah,
1: Okay.
4: just like we have casual Friday, we can have a non-black day.
1: Yes, okay. All right, but then the rest of the days we could stick to black. head to toe.
4: Yeah, we can stick to black. I do enjoy wearing other colours, bold colours in winter. Black is just too bleak for winter. You know, you have bleak weather and then you have bleak black. So I enjoy the, you know, bolder colours. There's a lot of variety to look smart, be professional, official, and wear those bold colours and carry them out with style. We're women. We enjoy colour.
1: Well, everyone's allowed to wear black, but there you go. Okay. And Canella's in Rosanna. I'll give Canella the last word on this potential, well, our What If Wednesday, potential bit of legislation to ban black. Canella, what do you reckon?
5: No, definitely no. I think black is so sophisticated. It's slimming. It's very kind of European. And it doesn't have to be all black. You can have a pop of colour in there. But certainly in winter, it just suits Melbourne and the weather.
1: Suits Melbourne. Well, what would we do without our unofficial uniform? So, Canella, great to hear from you. I think we've come down on, no, we can't ban it. Maybe we could have a black-free day. The suggestion was every week. I'd probably go maybe once a year. But, black is very much part of this city. David Astle's on your radio a little later, wearing all black.
6: No,
1: pop of colour in that
6: t-shirt.
1: Wearing
6: all black. Yeah, I'm wearing all. Why are you trying to demolish the black?
1: No, exactly, because I'm leaving the country. I'm completely undermining my own wardrobe. Otherwise, I wouldn't have the conversation. It is funny, though. Yeah. People do feel quite strongly that sometimes black is, you know, that we should be a little bit more varied, but... You know, we're going to have a lot of naked people walking around Melbourne if we ban black.
6: Right. I actually like what Canella said, the last caller, about the whole a pop colour just to accompany the black.
1: Accessorise.
6: Yeah, accessorise. Or just, you know, a blouse or a jacket with a bit of splash, but the rest of it black is... I mean, look, my wife would be bereft if you suddenly banned black.
1: Exactly.
6: She walks around like a Greek widow.
1: Oh, and I had a much earlier texter from someone saying, if my wife stopped wearing black, I'd have to start ironing. Black is very, very forgiving, for sure. What is on your program this evening?
6: Well, there's a link here because his first novel was called Black Echo, and that was in 1992, that introduced the detective of Harry Bosch, Hieronymus Bosch. It's Michael Connelly was the author of that book and has written something in the order of 43 books since then.
1: 43 books?
6: Yeah, in the last 34 years. Oh, wow. He's prolific and he's coming to the studio tonight. So you're going to get one of the forces of world crime fiction is going to be our feature interview tonight. But we'll be talking about, you know, what is the genre of choice for you, both in films or books or TV shows?
1: And how do you write that many books without getting your plot lines and your characters?
6: Well, he does have
1: up.
6: A team around him, and he does the writing, but he's got a researcher, he's got judges, he's got lawyers, he's got former detectives who've just sort of helped him with the details. But his motto is always be writing. He is a restless and terrific writer.
1: That will be fabulous. Listen to David. He'll be on your radio tonight after the news and PM. And tomorrow on Unofficial History, we are talking the National Gallery of Victoria.
7: Good evening, Nicholas Hines with ABC News. Members of Victoria's Jewish community say the government needs to act on all recommendations of its gun safety review, including a cap on the number of guns a person can own. The state government accepted 15 recommendations from the review, triggered following the Bondi terror attack, but rejected its call to limit ownership to 4 guns per person. Victoria Police backed that recommendation, and Naomi Levin from the Jewish Community Council of Victoria says the government has a responsibility to act.
8: We don't want to see all firearms banned. We understand there are legitimate uses, but it's important that if you're given the opportunity to conduct a review and you find that there is a safety measure that needs to be implemented, that safety measure is put in place.
7: Unions don't believe the federal government's employment services overhaul goes far enough. Australians accessing JobSeeker will now see their obligations tailored to their situation instead of the current system, which sees recipients required to carry out similar tasks regardless of their skills or experience. The Community and Public Sector Union's Melissa Donnelly says private job providers operating in the system are just trying to get people into any job rather than matching skills or circumstance.
9: To make sure they get their profit, they get their payment under the system, but with little real care to actually long-term outcomes. So we think the kinds of steps today to tailor and to allow for greater specificity in the delivery of services is a good thing, but there are absolutely opportunities to go further.
7: Australia's inflation rate has come down slightly, according to the ABS, but cost of living pressures remain high. Here's finance reporter David Chow.
10: Inflation fell from 4.6% in March down to 4.2% last month, and it was mainly due to lower transport costs. For instance, the federal government cutting the fuel excise and states like Victoria and Tasmania briefly making public transport free to help offset higher petrol and diesel prices. But these measures are temporary, and businesses facing higher costs are widely expected to increase prices on their goods and services in the months ahead. So today's drop is not the beginning of a new trend, and inflation is likely to keep going up.
7: A ruptured chemical tank in the US state of Washington remains unstable. The tank exploded earlier today, killing one person and injuring at least nine others. It was filled with a highly corrosive alkaline liquid used in papermaking, known as white liquor. As recovery efforts continue, local fire and rescue chief Scott Goldstein says nine other people are still missing.
11: The tank remains unstable. Crews are actively assessing the structural integrity of that tank and working on plans to stabilize that tank before additional recovery operations can safely proceed.
7: The ABC's Director of News, Justin Stevens, has announced his resignation after 19 years with the organisation. In an email to staff, he says his 4 years as Director of News have been incredibly tough but immensely rewarding. Among the highlights, he has listed are bringing back Stateline and creating Your Say and ABC News Verify. Mr Stevens will leave the broadcaster immediately, and Managing Director Hugh Marks has thanked him for his incredible commitment to the ABC. The AFL has confirmed all seven matches of its round 12 this weekend will honour the late great Neil Danaher. Danaher passed away on Monday after a well-documented battle with motor neuron disease and a contribution to the VFL and AFL spanning decades. All 14 clubs will wear black armbands and a minute's silence will be held prior to each game. St Kilda and Hawthorn open the round tomorrow night. And the Men's Rugby League State of Origin series will kick off tonight as New South Wales takes on Queensland at Sydney's Stadium Australia. Ariana Levy has the details.
12: Both sides have completed the finishing touches to their preparations for tonight's clash in Sydney. On the eve of Origin, the Blues announced a last-minute team change with 5'8" Mitch Moses ruled out due to a hamstring injury. Debutant Ethan Strange will take his place. Assistant coach Matt King says the 21-year-old is ready.
13: Really looking forward to him getting his opportunity and we trust him.
12: After winning the Shield in a thrilling decider last year, Queensland is looking to secure back-to-back series wins.
14: We're really excited to put our actions into the game tonight and see how we go.
12: More than 75,000 fans are expected for the series opener.
7: And to the weather across Victoria, showers and patchy rain easing this evening. And tomorrow, another cool day with areas of morning fog and some isolated light showers in the south of the state, with light to moderate south to southwesterly winds. In Melbourne, cloudy this evening and a partly cloudy day tomorrow with a top of 17. Cloudy on Friday with a top of just 15, and then showers increasing on Saturday. Right now in Melbourne, it's 15 degrees. ABC News.
15: Good evening. Welcome to PM. I'm Barbara Miller, coming to you from Gadigal land in Sydney. Tonight, the federal government announces a major shake-up of the country's unemployment system, affecting up to 1 million Australians. Inflation slows but remains high. We'll get a read from an economist on today's figures. And the Prime Minister is presented with a letter on a kangaroo skin at the end of a 900-kilometre walk for truth.
16: We've got, you know, people walking right across the country today in the spirit of reconciliation, but reconciliation needs to be founded in the process of truth-telling, and that's how we move forward.
15: The government's billing it as the biggest shake-up of the unemployment system in decades, announcing sweeping changes for those without work seeking welfare. Under the plan, job seeker recipients would be placed into

0: says the new system would be effective, fair and proportionate. But some of the long-term unemployed are not convinced. Oliver Gordon has our report.
1: Workplace Relations Minister Amanda Rishworth says the country's employment services system needs an overhaul.
2: The system is ill-equipped to respond to the diverse needs of over 1 million Australians.
1: She's outlined how she plans to change it to the National Press Club. There'll be a new three-tiered approach that distinguishes how far off a welfare recipient is from getting a job.
2: We are ending the one-size-fits-all approach to servicing.
1: Different levels of assistance will be offered based on whether a person is ready to find a job, needs to build skills, or is facing complex barriers. What are known as mutual obligations are set to change too. Minister Rishworth says the tasks unemployed people will be required to complete to get their support payments will be tailored to the individual.
2: It may be for some people that job search and putting in applications is the step in their journey that they are ready for. For others, it might be getting skills they need to actually participate in work. For others, it might be attending, for example, paid work experience.
1: In 2023, a parliamentary inquiry found the privatisation of the employment services system had failed to improve outcomes for job seekers. But this overhaul, for which the budget has set aside $312 million, will see the system's private provider model retained. Jay Coonan is a coordinator at the Anti-Poverty Centre and knows what it's like to be unemployed. He spent years in the Workforce Australia system, which helps get job seekers into work.
3: It's a lot of tick and flick, putting you into training courses, referring you to jobs and just making sure that you're applying each for the 20 jobs a month and rocking up for the one employment, the one meeting each month.
1: What's it like applying for 20 jobs each month?
3: It's exhausting because when you're applying for 20 jobs a month and you're unemployed for more than a year or two, you know, that adds up to well over 400 applications in over 2 years. You know, that is demoralising and it is incredibly upsetting.
1: Mr. Coonan says employment services are already encouraged to provide individualised approaches to each job seeker.
3: But the issue is that providers, outsourced private providers, are not applying the rules fairly or appropriately. So I don't have faith that today's announcements are going to lead to the systemic changes that the minister has proposed.
1: The country's current unemployment rate is 4.5%. Dr. Christopher Rudge from Sydney University's Law School says the percentage of those people who are long-term unemployed is rising.
4: There's 13% in 2015 of the cohort of among that 4.5% who are long-term unemployed, and that's risen up to 20% this year. But I would say all of that is happening under the current privatised model, and the announcement advanced today doesn't change that model.
1: Meanwhile, the Australian Council of Social Services, Edwina McDonald, is calling for JobSeeker, the payment unemployed people get, to increase.
5: It's $400 a week. It is a barrier for people who are seeking paid employment or more paid employment because they're simply struggling to survive.
1: Consultation for the reforms will be undertaken before the new scheme's implemented in 2028.
0: Oliver Gordon reporting. Prices are rising in Australia, just not quite as fast as last month. That's the key takeout from the inflation figures released today. Headline inflation slowed from 4.6% in March to 4.2% in April. The government's move to halve the fuel excise has had a positive impact, but with the Strait of Hormuz still effectively closed, there's more uncertainty ahead. Diana Musina is Deputy Chief Economist at AMP. What's her read on today's figures?
6: So there's probably a bit of good news and bad news. The good news is that the pace of price growth decelerated a little bit in April, but I guess the bad news is that it's still too high. You know, we really need inflation to be at about 2.5%.

0: other areas like parts of construction. But Australia already had an inflation problem before the increase to oil prices. So that has just inflamed the situation.
1: And tell us, if you could, about the difference in that we're seeing between the consumer price index and what's known as the trimmed mean inflation.
0: Yeah. So the trimmed mean is a figure that basically takes out a lot of the volatility. So the very top and bottom items that have the largest moves in any particular month. So it's meant to give you a better underlying read of price growth, because sometimes you do get one-off random things that happen, like due to supply shocks, that don't necessarily continue for a long time. So the trip mean number is running at about 3.4% in April, which is a little bit above last month's reading of 3.3%. So not as high as the headline, but again, it's still well above the 2.5% inflation target that we have. So it's still a problem.
1: What do you think happens when the cut in the fuel excise that the government introduced expires?
0: Well, there's a few different scenarios. So our base case was always that by the time the fuel excise expired, the actual level of oil prices would be lower, because we would see some sort of resolution in the conflict and some form of a deal, you know, whether it's a real deal or even, you know, just the basis of a negotiation would be there. I guess we haven't seen that yet, which is a bit of a concern, but oil prices have been really quite sensitive to even the idea that we're going to get a deal. But I guess the risk is that doesn't happen. The excise expires and then prices spike back up. If that happens, then headline inflation will increase again.
1: And I guess the key question, Deanna, that many people, you know, we'll be looking at these figures and trying to work out, is what do you think it means for interest rates when the RBA meets next month?
0: Yeah, so for the Reserve Bank, the main concern is that inflation has been too high in Australia and that it is still too high. And that, I think, doesn't change with today's figures. So for the next meeting, I'm not sure that there's a real rush to hike rates again, because we've seen a bit of a moderation in headline inflation. We've seen some weaker numbers in the labour market. We've already seen 3 rate hikes in consecutive meetings from the Reserve Bank. So another rate hike, I don't think, is completely necessary right now, but I still think that the Reserve Bank would need to hike rates again sometime later this year, because when we get the next round of inflation data, I think it's going to show that trim in inflation is going to increase again, and that there are still some of those problems that exist even if oil prices normalize. So that's a problem, and I think the Reserve Bank will be worried that inflation is just too high. So I do think we'll get another rate rise, but not in June.
1: Deanna Musina, Deputy Chief Economist at AMP. A senior police officer has cautioned against giving private Jewish security guards greater powers to carry weapons in the wake of the Bondi terrorist attack. The New South Wales Deputy Commissioner was asked about the idea during an appearance at the Royal Commission on Anti-Semitism and Social Cohesion. Deputy Commissioner David Hudson also told the Commission that plans to establish a permanent rapid response unit were being expedited. Reporter Tanya Dendrinos has been at the hearings. Tanya, what did Deputy Commissioner Hudson tell the Royal Commission about expanding police capabilities?
2: Barb, he told the Commission that the permanent rapid response team was announced in the wake of the Bondi attack, and he said that long arm capabilities at the moment are confined to the Tactical Operations Group and the Public Order and Riot Squad, but even then they can only be used in very limited circumstances. He says that this new armed response command will have a dual purpose that includes both in a static capacity at events as well as a roving response that he says will be under command 24/7. Now, Counsel assisting the Royal Commission, Richard Lancaster, asked the Deputy Commissioner whether the creation of this new command involved some sort of admission that previous arrangements were insufficient.
3: Obviously, on the 14th of December, our police officers were placed at significant risk, being in a gunfight armed with 9mm Glocks against long arms. There has been representations made by the Police Association of New South Wales, their union, in relation to what capability increases can better protect them as well.
2: David Hudson says that increasing the availability of long arms is both a response to that

0: as well as a means to better protect the community. And he says that its establishment is being expedited. But on capacity, the Deputy Commissioner was also asked about whether the powers of Jewish security groups like CSG should be expanded. His statement to the Royal Commission makes it clear that police would have considerable reservations to that. He said today it would be problematic and that it would create a disconnect.
1: And we had that strong rebuke yesterday from Commissioner Virginia Bell. She said there had been a dramatic increase in online hate directed towards people who had appeared before the commission. Today, some statistics were released on that. What can you tell us?
0: Bob, this afternoon, not-for-profit group The Door Foundation released a report detailing more than 1,000 posts and comments that were either anti-Semitic in nature or abusive and directed towards witnesses who appeared in the Royal Commission's first hearing block, and that was received online. I will note that some listeners may find the following comments distressing. They include comments made online like, "Execute all Zionists, it is a terrorist cult," and "Hitler should have completely finished his work." Now, there are even comments and depictions in relation to children who gave evidence. Now, the CEO of the Door Foundation spoke to us outside of the Royal Commission earlier. She said it is incredibly difficult to process and read comments like these, but also said that it proves categorically that the commission is vital and has important work to do.
1: Pretty distressing that a commission into anti-Semitism seems to be, in some sense, fueling it. Now, after 2.5 days of public evidence, the hearings are now closed. They're occurring behind closed doors. Why is that?
0: We know that this hearing block is set down to run until the 12th of June. It is going to be behind closed doors for matters of national security, also so as not to prejudice the current criminal proceedings that are underway. Witnesses who've already given some evidence will be called back again, and that does include the head of ASIO, Mike Burgess.
1: Tanya Dindrinus reporting there. This is PM. I'm Barbara Miller. The World Health Organization is warning that the outbreak of Ebola in the Democratic Republic of the Congo and Uganda is likely to get worse before it gets better. There are now more than 220 suspected deaths from the virus and close to 1,000 infections. Dealing with the public health emergency is all the more difficult in the face of attacks on treatment centres by distressed locals, as Rachel Hayter reports.
2: It's very difficult to contain a deadly disease outbreak when large swathes of the population don't believe the disease exists.
3: There are some who just are saying it's just stories, Ebola is not there.
2: Speaking with PM from the rebel-held city of Goma in eastern Congo, local tour operator

0: DRC to prevent the spread of the Bundibugyo strain of Ebola, groceries in Goma are more expensive.
1: Tomatoes, fish, onion, potato are things we usually get from Rwanda, like the fish that could be 1 kilogram for $3, now is four and a half. Face mask, gloves, the price is like two times what it was.
0: Combating Ebola denialism is a top priority for the United Nations. The UN International Children's Emergency Fund Deputy Representative in the DRC is Mariam Silla.
2: The key to controlling and getting this epidemic under control is community engagement.
0: The UN has so far deployed 2,000 community health workers, but says 10,000 more are needed. It's also using an internet chatbot to help counter Ebola rumours and misinformation.
2: In the past 4 days only, over 28,000 users on our digital platform have accessed our Ebola chatbox.
0: Another critical front line in combating this outbreak is contact tracing, especially in the epicentre province of Ituri.
2: We have provided about 100 motorbikes to the government in Ituri to facilitate that contact tracing. We also need to support the government in community-based surveillance. We need about $50 million USD.
0: A number of humanitarian agencies have blamed US cuts to foreign aid for the late detection of this 17th Ebola outbreak. Asked if the Australian government will help, the Department of Foreign Affairs and Trade said it's contributing to the outbreak response through funding to the World Health Organization and other global health partners.
3: We do not have enough supplies to test and to trace all the contacts.
0: Anastasia Shkolinok is a humanitarian affairs manager with Médecins Sans Frontières in the DRC. She says contact tracing is made harder by the number of people internally displaced by fighting between Congolese security forces and militant groups led by the Rwanda-backed M23.
3: In Ituri, first quarter of 2026, we had about 100,000 newly displaced in the province.
0: Displacement camps are very difficult places for people to isolate if they've been exposed to the Ebola virus.
4: Rachel Hayter reporting. The fight over who will gain control of the troubled Whyalla Steelworks in South Australia has narrowed to two bidders, a coal billionaire and an Indian steelmaking giant. The state government placed the steelworks into administration last year, wresting control from global business group GFG Alliance, which owed tens of millions of dollars to creditors. The future of Whyalla is closely tied to the fate of the steelworks, and despite successive owners struggling to make a profit, there's hope this time could be different. Angus Randall reports.
5: Dressed in high vis and sporting steel-capped boots, South Australian Premier Peter Malinauskas meets with workers at the Whyalla steel mill. The steelworks was forced into administration in February last year and taken over by the state government.
6: Too many cans kicked down the road. Too many pieces of maintenance put off.
5: Previous owner, GFG Alliance, owed tens of millions of dollars to the state government and millions more to other creditors. The two remaining bidders to take over the facility are Australian-owned M Resources and Indian company Jindal Steel, whittled down from 70 interested parties.
6: The two shortlisted bidders have put on the table formidable propositions that would see to a major recapitalisation of the pit-to-port operations here of steelmaking in Whyalla.
5: Steve McMillan is from the Australian Manufacturing Workers Union. He believes this time around the process is putting Whyalla first.
7: The last administration was run by the banks. They were just after their money. They just wanted the best buck they can get on their return. This time it's the state and federal government that got buy-in. So they've already invested hundreds of millions of dollars keeping the place in administration. The return on the dollar isn't their big thing. It's the plan of the new buyer for a new plant and longevity for the steelworks and the town in general.
5: The winning bidder has been offered $1.9 billion in state and federal money to decarbonise the facility and transition to green steelmaking, with the hope that will be the last chunk of public investment. Dr. Daniel Rosetto from the Centre for Energy Technologies at Adelaide University says the bidding process should discourage future handouts.
8: at the competitive stage, one is able to extract the best commercial

0: terms, which would likely include guarantees that there won't be requests beyond the funding that's made available. That's speculative on my part because I'm not part of the process, but I would imagine, you know, this is the best time to secure commitments from private sector operators when it's still competitive.
1: Despite government support for the green transition, there's a long road ahead before the winning bidder starts making a profit. The Steelworks blast furnace has been down since early April. A new furnace is likely to cost more than $500 million. Dr. Rossetto expects these new bidders are going in with their eyes open.
0: The proposals would also likely have developed their own plans as to what they want to do with the blast furnace, and that would be fully costed.
1: The Whyalla bids come as the owners of other facilities, including the lead smelter at Port Pirie on the other side of the state's Spencer Gulf, say it's uneconomical to function without long-term government support. Professor Jeff Brooks is a steelmaking specialist at Swinburne University. He says Australian steel is well-placed to remain profitable despite global pressures.
2: Whyalla has been making rail steel for Australia. Well, so, you know, Australia will need rail steel for a long time.
1: And he hopes the new owners will have more success than previous ones.
2: Certainly there's some evidence that the current owners have not managed the facility very well. And so, you know, this is not the normal in steel industry. A well-run steelworks does not have blast furnaces breaking down, you know, at regular intervals.
1: The Whyalla sale is expected to be finalised by the end of September.
3: Angus Randall. I have walked my part of the road. Now I ask this country to walk the next part with us. Those were the words of Indigenous rights campaigner Travis Lovett as he delivered a letter inscribed on a kangaroo skin to the Prime Minister at the end of a 900-kilometre trek which ended on the steps of Parliament House in Canberra. Travis Lovett's journey was dubbed the Walk for Truth. The letter, signed by thousands of Australians, calls on the Prime Minister to come good on a pledge to set up a national truth-telling process for First Nations people. Samantha Johncha reports from Parliament House.
4: Wearing a kangaroo skin cloak, Kurrupmara and Gunditjmara man, Travis Lovett shakes hands with Prime Minister Anthony Albanese in front of Parliament House after an incredible journey.
5: Is our open letter, Prime Minister?
4: Surrounded by Indigenous leaders and supporters, Mr. Lovett hands the PM message sticks and an open letter burnt onto a kangaroo skin.
5: We are calling as a First Peoples for a national truth-telling process to be established. You know, and in that recognition of, you know, your commitment to the Uluru Statement from the heart, and truth is a key pillar and a key part of that, as you know.
4: It marks the end of a 900-kilometre journey through regional Victoria and New South Wales. Travis Lovett walked with thousands of community members who shared his vision for a truth-telling process that would put the story of Australia's violent colonial past on the historical record.
5: We've got, you know, people walking right across the country today in the spirit of reconciliation, and we as First Peoples want to move forward, but reconciliation needs to be, founded in the process of truth-telling, and that's how we move forward. There's no reconciliation without the truth being shared.
4: The Prime Minister says he's listening.
6: We have a long way to go. The journey of reconciliation, though, does advance.
4: Indigenous lawyer Tony McAvoy SC says truth-telling about Indigenous and colonial history would benefit the whole community.
7: I have been involved in truth-telling processes, and I understand the value of that process in both the telling of the truth at the time, but the space it creates for better political discussions around remedying injustice.
4: After the formalities, Mr. Lovett and his team met privately with Anthony Albanese. Independent Senator Lydia Thorpe says this shows the Prime Minister recognises the country is at a fork in the road.
8: To get the Prime Minister out, I think, says a lot. And I think that, you know, we can look forward to some positive moves from this government. He has an opportunity to build this country to be something that we can all be proud of. And I think he should take that opportunity.
4: Anthony Albanese made no promises today about setting up a national truth-telling process. But after years of campaigning, Travis Lovett believes this 900-kilometre journey is a historic step forward for those who hope to one day see it happen.
3: Samantha Johnshire reporting. And that's PM for tonight. I'm Barbara Miller, standing in for Samantha Donovan. You can find the podcast of the full PM programme on ABC Listen, and that's where you'll also find ABC News Daily with Sam Hawley. We'll be back at the same time tomorrow. Have a lovely evening.

0: Good evening, Nicholas Hines with ABC News. The Federal Treasurer is describing a push by small business to expand eligibility for capital gains tax concessions as a legitimate conversation. Businesses with an annual turnover of up to $2 million can access concessions, which can reduce their capital gains tax to zero. Small business groups want that threshold lifted to cover any company with an annual turnover of up to $10 million. Jim Chalmers hasn't ruled any changes in or out.
1: There are legitimate issues when it comes to startups. There's a legitimate conversation going on with the small business sector, for example. But it's important that we apply this change broadly so that we don't introduce another layer of distortions into our economy.
0: Many experts believe the government's major overhaul of job seeker obligations don't go far enough. The federal government is moving the $2 billion a year Workforce Australia system away from a one-size-fits-all model into three support streams based on people's individual circumstances. Christopher Rudge from the University of Sydney Law School says the proposal falls short of addressing long-standing structural issues.
2: Effectively, there have been a series of controversies about the existing mutual obligations and targeted compliance framework system that include unlawful penalties being imposed on people are not a part of this announcement. So the proposal, it's a very narrow view of the current problem.
0: A man charged with the murder of a woman in northern Victoria last year will stand trial over her death. Charmaine Manuel reports.
3: 45-year-old Prem Kumar has pleaded not guilty to the murder of Anu Eugene Kumar in the Victorian border town of Cobram in August last year. Emergency services found Ms. Kumar's body at a suburban home in the early hours of the morning, along with two young children who were uninjured at the address. At a hearing in the Shepparton Magistrates Court today, Mr. Kumar was committed to stand trial, with the judge saying there was sufficient evidence to support a conviction. His matter is being fast-tracked to the Supreme Court and he'll reappear next month.
0: The Reserve Bank is expected to take a close look at underlying inflation ahead of its June board meeting. Headline inflation has eased slightly to 4.2% from the 12 months to April, down from 4.6% in March. But underlying inflation, which strips out the most volatile prices like fuel, has risen. Lucy Ellis from Westpac says even though borrowers are likely to be spared a hike in June, more rate hikes are likely.
4: They're not going to knee-jerk a rate hike in June because things have softened a little, but they're also going to know that 1 month's figures, it's not the whole story, and they're going to expect a bounce back in the labour market, and they're going to be watching how these non-fuel prices develop as businesses pass on their increased costs.
0: The Israeli military says it's struck more than 100 Hezbollah sites and fighters in one of the heaviest bombardments in Lebanon since April. William Howard Evans reports.
5: The strikes have taken place soon after Israeli President Benjamin Netanyahu's vow to press the pedal even harder to target the militant group Hezbollah. The announcement prompted scenes of panic in Beirut's southern suburbs, a known Hezbollah stronghold, with many residents fleeing the area. The Lebanese Health Ministry says more than 30 people have died in the latest assault, including several children. Meanwhile, early morning sirens have been blaring across northern Israel after a projectile was launched from Lebanon. The Israeli Defense Forces says it fell into an open area and no injuries have been reported.
0: And Israel says it has killed the armed wing commander of Hamas, Mohammed Odeh, in a strike on Gaza. It comes just days after his predecessor died in a similar attack. Local reports suggest at least three Palestinians have been killed and dozens more injured in the attack, which targeted a residential building in one of Gaza City's busiest market areas. The Israeli security agency says the buildings were serving as a hideout for Odeh. And deforestation in the Brazilian Amazon has fallen to the lowest level since 2019, when monitoring began. A report from Map Biomass says about 10,000 square kilometres of forest was lost last year, more than 20% lower than the 12 months prior. The announcement marks a significant milestone for Brazil's president, Luiz Inácio Lula da Silva. He's pledged to eradicate illegal deforestation by the end of this decade. And to the weather across Victoria, showers and patchy rain easing.

0: late this evening, with some areas of morning fog tomorrow morning before a cool day with isolated light showers in the south of the state. In Melbourne tomorrow, partly cloudy with a top of 17, cloudy on Friday as well. Right now, it's 15 degrees.
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2: Evenings with David Astle.

0: It's how I start every show in the green room, in the corridors, just walking around the office playing my panpipes and I'm ready to go. My lungs are at full capacity, my lips are supple, and I'm ready to chat. Now, that little grab, of course, is from Picnic at Hanging Rock. It's not a film-flavoured quiz that's coming up after seven, though we do have a man who is in love with this machine. Yeah. It's the Projector Project. That will be part of the next hour. But the quiz is all to do with PIs. Picnic, get it? PI. Because a little later in tonight's show, really, a very exciting guest. His name is Michael Connolly. He's the creator of the Harry Bosch and Lincoln Lawyer and Renee Ballard and all those series that have been such successes on the streaming platforms. And Michael will be joining us a little later in the show. So there is a bit of a genre flavour tonight, whether it's detective, and a little later we'll be looking at fantasy with a big projector project in the middle. But before then, I'm going to ask you about when your pet, your bird, your dog, your cat was freaked out by its own reflection. Have you had that moment where the beagle walking past the deck window suddenly looks at the window and is terrified to see a beagle looking straight at him and barks at him furiously? Or the bird who falls in love with his own reflection in that narcissist way? I'd love to hear if you have got any of those moments where your animal was terrified or engaged by its own shadow or reflection. Give us a call, 1300 222 774. It's our very first topic coming tonight. The whole idea about realising who you are. Not a dog, not a bird, but an underwater creature. But let's find out what is happening right across the maze that is Melbourne. And Dan Billing is ready to go from Transport Victoria.
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2: Traffic.
3: Evening, David. Left lane closed through the Burnley Tunnel. Broken down car just about to move off now at the tunnel's exit onto the Monash Freeway. Glen Waverley, watch out for a collision on Springvale Road northbound. It's blocking the right-hand lane after Waverley Road. Over in Rip and Lee, take care on the Nepean Highway. Glen Ira Road, traffic lights are on flash there. Police are now on the scene with trams also through that intersection. Hoppers Crossing, a truck's broken down on the Princes Highway exit off the Princes Freeway outbound. It's in the left lane at the lights. And a collision in South Melbourne, Kingsway outbound at Albert Road. It's blocking access to Albert Road heading eastbound towards St Kilda Road. Meanwhile, on the Geelong and Ballarat lines, there's no trains running between Southern Cross, Wyndham Vale and Bacchus Marsh till Friday night due to works. Buses are running, connecting with trains on the Werribee and Sunbury lines. That's the latest traffic and transport. It's 22 minutes to 7.
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2: Evenings with David Astle.
0: So if you had that moment, I'd just love to hear when your dog or cat really went quite burko at the sight of themselves or the sight of their shadow or even just weird animal behaviour. The fact that every time my sister comes along, she knocks on the door, which is always the first mistake. The dog goes crazy because anyone who knocks on the door clearly is an intruder. Everyone else just has their own key and comes in. I have put the key in a secret place and have told my sister where it is, but no, she'll knock. She always knocks and the dog goes nuts. So that's just one little observation of animal behaviour. Our very first topic tonight coming up is about a beluga. Yeah, a beluga and their realisation that what they're looking at in a reflective surface is themselves. What an amazing moment that would be. Love to hear if your animal has had that realisation, or maybe they're still fascinated by that beautiful Siamese cat that they see in the window at night. Love to hear from you, 1300 222 774, 1300 222.

0: Edie Brickell, the artist, the big album that came out in 88 was Shooting Rubber Bands at the Stars. That came out in the same year as an EP, I understand. That tune is called What I Am, which was a huge tune for Edie and the New Bohemians. You are with David Astle, and we're getting some lovely texts coming through about the peculiar, idiosyncratic behaviour of your animals. This is on the strength of an amazing piece of research that has realised that belugas, well, they don't mind a bit of beluga there in the mirror. It's an amazing story. And we'll hear a lot more and a few other cool science trends after this.
1: 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It sure is. 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

It's the trend spotting segment we do every second Wednesday. We do it with Grace McKinnon, and she looks at what's trending on social media. And then we do it with Maddie Massey, and it's just as cool because it's what's trending in science. What are some of the projects, some of the

0: research data coming out in the science field. And tonight, we have got three juicy stories for the price of one. Matty Massey is a science communicator and joins me now. G'day, Matty.
1: Hello, good evening.
0: Yeah. Now, have you got a pet, got a cat, got a dog?
1: I've got a family dog at home.
0: Mm-hmm.
1: Yeah.
0: And?
1: He's pretty big. He's a Great Dane.
0: Oh, now, a Great Dane, how cluey are Great Danes? I know Scooby-Doo was pretty smart. How's your family dog?
1: Look, I don't want to betray him.
0: It's okay. It's okay.
1: But I don't think he's at Scooby levels, unfortunately.
0: I've got Larry the Groodle, and I don't think that he's going to threaten Einstein anytime soon. But I don't know if he's got the intelligence really to interpret his own reflection. But this is what's coming out of the Beluga Land, I understand, Maddie.
1: Yes, that is right. It's really interesting. The ability to recognize yourself in a mirror, it seems basic, but most animals cannot do it, including our beloved dog.
0: Ah, so therefore it's a measure of intelligence to see that reflection and recognize it as yourself. This is something that few animals can do, but the beluga, how do they set up the mirror? I'm curious to know. Do they sort of plug it in the sea?
1: It's really interesting. So New York Aquarium, there's a group of four belugas in there, and scientists set up a mirror sort of in their enclosure. And it's a two-way mirror, so the scientists could watch them and film them, and they didn't see that happening.
0: like they're being interrogated for some felony.
1: Yeah, exactly, beluga jail. And it was really interesting. There were four of them. Two of the belugas didn't really care about the mirror. They just swam away and did some other things. But two of them were very intrigued, and that's where the interesting findings came from.
0: So was there any grooming behaviour that they observed?
1: Yeah, so there were a few different stages of the behaviour. So the first stage was actually being like, what is this thing that has appeared at my tank? So they would come up to the mirror and they'd sort of bang on it and examine it really closely to see what it was. And then what they did was do all of these weird repetitive movements, basically checking to see if the mirror image matched up with what they were doing. So they would like roll and they would do things with their body, all of that kind of stuff. Like you'd imagine a child doing in front of the mirror.
0: Yeah, yeah, exactly. And that's kind of confirmation that if that creature lifts its left flipper and the other one lifts its right, there's something going on that is correlating to my own actions.
1: Yeah, exactly. And then once they had done enough of that, the final stage was really interesting. The scientists got waterproof lipstick and drew some marks on the beluga's body. Don't ask me how they managed that.
0: Yeah.
1: And what the belugas did was they swam up to the mirror and they were actually using the mirror to examine the marks. And these marks were in places they couldn't usually see, so like right behind their eye.
0: Oh, that's amazing. So it's almost, rather than grooming behaviour, I suppose it's like just checking your, doing a little quick check before you head on out into the wide world of the tank.
1: Yeah, is my lipstick on?
0: Well, it is on, but it's in the wrong place, darling. It's behind your ear. Not that the heavy is.
1: Yeah.
0: I mean, I'm wondering, was the beluga, did it affect their behaviour elsewhere in the tank? Were they probably a little bit more confident? Were they a little bit more superior? I'm wondering what was the consequence of this mirror recognition?
1: That's a really good question, and that was not reported in the study that they acted differently to the other two.
0: Yeah, we've got Doris. Love to hear from you. 1300 222 774. If you do have an animal story to report in your own household, whether it's about seeing themselves in a reflected window, whether it is about their shadow, how they respond to that, how they respond to each other, just measures of intelligence or lack of intelligence, you know, not naming names here, Larry. 1300 222 774. Love you, mate. 1300 222 774. Doris joins us now in Berwick. G'day, Doris.
2: Hey, David. Long time listener.
0: Yeah.
2: First time.
0: Well, you deserve a T-shirt and a jingle at least. Now, tell us about your beautiful cat, Bonnie.
2: Look, I've got two cats and a dog, and they all get along fine. Mm-hmm. And Bonnie is the most confident one out of all of them. She always jumps up on the vanity in the morning in the bathroom for me to turn the tap on so she can drink from it.
0: Of course, what a clever girl.
2: And when she was about four, a few years ago, all of a sudden, she completely lost it at the cat in the mirror. Like, she was growling, she was backing up, she was doubling her eyes, hissing. And she did that for a few weeks, and then she stopped.
0: Oh, really? So there you go.
1: Yeah.
0: She's at beluga level.
2: No idea.
0: Actually, I'll take that back, Doris. I'm going to say the beluga's at Bonnie level. And does she now leap up and check herself out before she strolls around?
2: She still goes up there and drinks, and she completely ignores the camera. But for a few days, it was such a
0: show. Oh, that's very funny. Yeah, that's right. It was World War II against her own reflection. Lovely story, Doris. Thanks so much for calling in.
2: Nice.
0: All the best to you. Likewise. Doris and Berwick there with her Bonnie. What's your story? Maddie Massey is with us as well. And I suppose it's really interesting to wonder when we as children were first aware of what reflections were. It's even when you see a child who's, parents are taking a photo of their, a little toddler, and they're not in that influence era, dare I say. They're not in that sense of throwing a pose, throwing a smile. They're just, that's mum pointing this thing at me. It's amazing to see that realisation, just incrementally, of a child realising their own reflection.

0: question.
1: Age two,
0: yeah.
1: That they think this happens. Yeah. Mm. And it's so interesting. So belugas and two-year-olds around the same level.
0: Well, we'll move on to the next topic. But just before we do, can I ask you, are belugas considered particularly intelligent animals, even before this mirror test?
1: Yeah, that's right. So that's why they were tested. They've got big, complex brains, and they have really complex social structures as well. So scientists thought, oh, well, maybe it's worth checking.
0: Mm-hmm. Okay. Some lovely text. Angela from Brighton. Hi, David and Maddie. My small fluffy dog was propped up at the window looking out when he gave himself the fright of his life by farting loudly. He jumped in the air, swiveled around to look at the source of the threat. So puzzled that nothing was there. Oh, my God, that is hilarious. Probably not beluga level, Angela, with respect. Maddie, is there such a thing as man flu? Story two.
1: Yes.
0: There is?
1: I mean...
0: Was that yes to there is? Because there is, right?
1: I incriminated myself. I would say there's a tiny grain of truth, though.
0: Okay.
1: I wouldn't say 100% true, but there are some really interesting pieces of data that have come out recently from the Garvan Institute and UNSW showing that men and women have quite different immune systems.
0: Yeah. Mm, okay, so there you go. So this grain that you said, this grain of truth, needs to be magnified a little further. So what does the research tell us?
1: So what they did was look at immune cells from around 1,000 different people, and they found that the immune cells were expressing genes, about 1,000 different genes, differently. And the females in the group had generally stronger immune responses. They would generally be better at fighting off viral infections. But there is a drawback to this because they have a higher propensity to inflammation. And so maybe that immune system, which is on high alert for diseases, is going to maybe go overactive, and it's going to contribute to autoimmune disease.
0: You're very kind. I mean, we know mansplaining is a thing, and we know that man flu seems a little bit of an affectation. But maybe, just maybe, there is a grain of truth. Mansplaining is definitely a thing. And man flu, I'm wondering, though, do you reckon, I mean, this is just talking anecdotally, you and me, Maddie, just having a chat. Do you think, by and large, men tend to be less stoic than women when it comes to ailments?
1: Look, I am going to have to agree.
0: I think they are.
1: Just
0: I know that I am.
1: On an anecdotal level. They always want another blanket or a key or someone to hold them, and it's just,
0: I feel like you're not talking about your Great Dane anymore.
1: Yeah, sorry, getting too specific.
0: Okay, all right, maybe.
1: But yeah, it was so interesting because this study saw that men tend to have slightly weaker immune responses, so they are more susceptible to infections. And we do see this with generally, like, for example, with things like COVID-19, men are expected to get a slightly worse reaction to that and have a slightly more severe illness.
0: Oh, there you go. Now, I had a series of headaches a couple of weeks ago, and when I did tell my wife, I think I pretty much got the diddums. But on day five, she suddenly was listening to me saying, really, you've still got that headache? I felt, yeah, I have. But it's interesting. I mean, look, she's a very understanding person. I don't want to demonise her at all. Much loved and long-time supportive partner. However, there's always seems to be a little bit of an overreaction when I do report, or at least it's perceived as an overreaction on a reported ailment. Some great texts coming through, including this one, Paul in Southbank. Hey, David and Maddie, our pugs check themselves out in the mirrors near the lifts in our apartment building every day, looking fine before they head on out. And Dave wants to just bring us back to the belugas and wondering if the belugas might be familiar with seeing themselves reflected in the surface of the water. And maybe the confusion is seeing themselves from a different angle that the mirror presented.
1: That is a great question.
0: That's a great question.
1: The scientists did think about this. They thought about reflections in the water, but also reflections from the standard glass that's always around the tank.
0: Mm-hmm.
1: And what they made sure of was that the level of reflection in the water and the normal glass is pretty low.
0: Yeah.
1: So the mirror was a significant difference.
0: Okay. Good question, Dave. You must have a science brain, if not a science by profession. 1300 222 774 if you want to join us. It's 4 minutes now until 7. My guest is Maddie Massey. She's part of our wonderful trend spotting team, a great science communicator. And tonight we're looking at belugas, seeing their fellow beluga, their doppelganger in the glass. The man flu, which is a thing, but maybe not as big a thing as we blokes tend to emphasise. And lastly, we're talking smoothies, which is maybe something that we'll be doing a lot more of in winter. But bananas and smoothies may not be as compelling.

0: compatible, or is the perfect combination as we imagine?
1: Yeah, this was a funny one. So can I ask you, do you drink smoothies?
0: I'm not a smoothie drinker, but my daughter is pretty much sets up a smoothie bar, mainly in summer. It is more of a summer drink, but bananas always part of that elixir. Yep.
1: I feel like bananas are a really common ingredient. Yep. They make it delicious, but there's new research that shows that perhaps adding a banana to your smoothie can reduce some of the health benefits.
0: Okay, tell me more.
1: Not good news.
0: No, why's that?
1: So research has found that other smoothie fruits, for example, berries and apples, have these special molecules called flavanols.
0: Yep.
1: And they're really good for you because they're antioxidants and they're also anti-inflammatory. Mm-hmm. So you want lots of those in your smoothie. But what happens is when you add in the banana, it just everything goes wrong. So there's an enzyme in banana which actually attacks the flavanols, or it converts them to another form. And that new form is much harder for your body to absorb. Mm. So those flavanols aren't as useful to you anymore.
0: Well, I know the benefit of adding a banana in terms is texture. It kind of thickens the blend, which is probably why they're a principal ingredient of smoothies. But you're saying that does it affect the flavour?
1: Not necessarily. No. It's just the nutritiousness of it, I guess. But the thing is, if you're just adding in the banana because you like the taste and you're not necessarily looking to optimize these flavanols and antioxidant properties, then go for it. Go
0: you hear
1: for
0: that,
1: it.
0: Tess?
1: The banana's
0: it's
1: great.
0: All right. Bananas are fine. But if you're trying to get the maximum benefit, keep the bananas out, well and truly out.
1: Yeah, and you know what else is interesting?
0: What's that?
1: The researchers think that these enzymes in the bananas are actually still active once they're in your stomach.
0: Mm.
1: So let's say that you love bananas, you have a banana craving, but you don't want to mess up your flavanols.
0: Mm-hmm.
1: So you have your berry smoothie and then you go, oh, I'm going to have my banana after. You should not do that.
0: Oh.
1: Because once they mix together in your stomach, the banana neutralizes the flavanols anyway.
0: I thought bananas were the hero food. And now you're saying that they're kind of like a flavanol masker.
1: Yeah, the bananas, I don't know, persona non grata at the moment.
0: B1, B2, get out of here. You're no longer the people we love, know and love. Now, this is a question. It's not to do with the man flu in your immediate circle, Maddie Massey, but it is to do with your reading and your TV or your films, because tonight we've got Michael Connolly, the crime writer, joining us, and then we'll be talking about fantasy genre in our survey.
1: Mm-hmm.
0: Talking about genres, there's a bit of a theme through genres. We've got a projector, a projectionist coming in, talking about Lord of the Rings and director of Lord of the Rings? Peter Jackson.
1: I know who you mean.
0: We've got Peter Jackson's projector coming in as well. So what's the genre that you choose when it comes to film or books or TV shows?
1: Well, this might not come as a surprise, but sci-fi.
0: Ah, there you go. Of course, you are a science communicator. Why did I even ask that question? But sometimes it's not always as logical as that. But thanks so much for joining us, Maddie. Always enjoy our chats, and thanks for bringing three very cool stories to our attention tonight.
1: Thanks for having me.
0: Good on you. Maddie Massey there, science communicator. Sounds like you've got some very smart pets out there, and maybe a couple of pets who are a little challenged. Then the man flu. But we have the quiz coming up. It is all to do with detectives. It is all to do with PIs, a few TV and cop shows as well. Then our projectionist, Michael Connolly, a little later, and dangerous roundabouts also part of our chat. But right now, it is 7.
2: Everything Melbourne.
3: Marianne, you're in Warrenwood. Hello.
4: Sorry, I'm just about to feed the magpies, so I might shut the door.
3: It's okay, they need that.
4: It might make a bit much noise.
3: Lucky magpies. Yeah, so you're a bird watcher, Marianne.
2: 774 ABC Melbourne.
5: Who will win the AI race? Has gambling become our national sport?
6: Questions. They've never been more important. So the one thing we'll never...
7: Good evening, Nicholas Hines with ABC News. Welfare advocates are cautiously welcoming the government's employment services overhaul, despite warning it doesn't fix deeper structural issues. The proposal would change how job seeker recipients are assessed and supported, with the requirements tailored to fit individual abilities. Acting CEO of the Australian Council of Social Services, Edwina McDonald, says the reforms need to address payment suspensions and compliance requirements.
8: We welcome reforms. The question will be, is it the major overhaul of the system that we know is needed? At the moment, the activities they have in the system are not working. People are being asked to do things that are just simply keeping them

0: busy and actually getting in the way of getting meaningful and sustained employment. What we're not hearing, though, is that they're going to tackle the penalty in the compliance system, and that's really concerning.
1: Israel has killed the chief of the military wing of Hamas just days after his predecessor was taken out. William Howard Evans has the latest.
2: Israeli Prime Minister Benjamin Netanyahu says Mohammed Oder was one of the architects of the October 7 massacre and that he was responsible for the murder, abduction and wounding of many Israeli citizens and IDF soldiers. The operation targeted a residential building in one of Gaza City's busiest market areas. Footage from the scene shows ambulances and emergency crews searching through the rubble as crowds gather nearby. Locals say at least three Palestinians have died and dozens more have been injured in the strike. Israel says Oder was using the building as a hideout, and the attack followed months of surveillance.
1: Economists warn many prices are still rising, even though headline inflation has eased. Consumer prices rose 4.2% in the year to April, a slight slowdown compared to the 4.6% over the 12 months to March. That's largely driven by fuel prices, which dropped 7% after spiking by more than 30% in the previous month. Lucy Ellis from Westpac says once you take energy prices out, underlying inflation remains high.
3: It takes the biggest increases off, it takes the biggest declines off and takes the average over what's left. Home building costs are picking up, clothing and footwear prices are still rising at an above average pace, restaurants and takeaways are still high, and they're the sort of things that are likely to be more persistent.
1: Members of Victoria's Jewish community say the government needs to act on all recommendations of its gun safety review, including a cap on the number of guns a person can own. The government accepted 15 recommendations from the review, triggered following the Bondi terror attack, but rejected its call to limit ownership to 4 guns per person. Victoria Police backed that recommendation, and Naomi Levin from the Jewish Community Council of Victoria says the government has a responsibility to act.
4: We don't want to see all firearms banned. We understand there are legitimate uses, but it's important that if you're given the opportunity to conduct a review and you find that there is a safety measure that needs to be implemented, that safety measure is put in place.
1: China and Indonesia have agreed to bolster bilateral relations. The country's foreign ministers have met on the sidelines of a UN Security Council session in New York. The council has been discussing how to uphold the purposes and principles of the UN Charter. Beijing says China and Indonesia have an obligation to ensure the authority and status of the UN continues in a world rife with change and turmoil. Veteran Texas Senator John Cornyn has lost a primary election to a challenger endorsed by US President Donald Trump. He's the latest high-profile Republican to be punished by Mr. Trump over a perceived lack of loyalty. Scandal-plagued State Attorney General Ken Paxton has won the primary and has thanked Mr. Trump and his passionate supporter base.
5: Without your love, we would not be here tonight celebrating this incredible victory. I'd also like to thank all of the grassroots, local, state, and national leaders who supported this campaign. And then there's one person who I think you might know, President Donald J. Trump.
1: GWS midfielder Clayton Oliver says he's looking forward to lining up against his old side Melbourne as the AFL heads to Alice Springs this Sunday. The 28-year-old won a premiership and 4 club best and fairest awards in his 10 years at the Demons. He was traded to the Giants at the end of last season after a series of off-field issues. Oliver says he's kept in touch with a few of his former teammates.
6: Sent a message to Gorney last night, I chat to him and talked to Fritter and Sailor most days. We keep in touch, so yeah, it'll be good. It'll be good to see him again. We get coffee with him on Saturday, I think, for the game, and then yeah.
1: And to the weather across Victoria: showers and patchy rain easing late this evening. Tomorrow, some areas of morning fog before a cool day with isolated light showers in the south. In Melbourne tomorrow, partly cloudy with a top of 17. Right now, 15 degrees.
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You know the movie, and I can make it even easier for you. It starts with P.I., and I will be playing quite a few tunes from bands that either start with P.I. or songs themselves that start with P.I. You can probably guess one or two. Is Piano Man there? Yes, it is, actually. Thanks for asking. Is Pink Floyd? A bit of Pink Floyd, too.

but a few other curly ones. It's all in honour of a guest that's coming in later in the show. He is not just a writer, he's a force in crime fiction. Harry Bosch is his creation. The Lincoln Lawyer is his creation. He's written 42 books in the last 35 years, give or take. His name is Michael Connolly, and he'll be a guest after 8. So looking forward to chatting with him, but also asking you in tonight's quiz about your own genre of choice when it comes to reading films or TV. Hence, there is a bit of a detective crime flavour in tonight's quiz. So if you do enjoy crime movies, detective movies, novels, whodunits, you'll do quite well in tonight's quiz. But there are plenty of easy questions along the way too. If you'd like to play, call now, 1300 222 774, 1300 222 774. Of course, we are on the very first day of National Reconciliation Week. A little later in the show, we'll be joined by Rachel Nordlinger, who is a linguist, First Nations linguist, and has been doing great research as part of a project called the 50 Word Project. And we'll be celebrating words from all the many countries and families of Indigenous languages around the world a little later in the show. That's all coming your way. So to a man with a very big projector that Peter Jackson used to own, and Jordan, our guest, he got that for a dollar. The story behind that is as intriguing as many of the Michael Connolly books. 1300 222 774. If you'd like to play tonight's quiz, 1300 222 774. Do you need to be a crime expert? It probably would help a little, but it's not. It really is not essential. I promise you that. 1300 222 774. This is one of those great crime-like songs that could sit comfortably in pretty much any crime movie you see. It's by heart. It's Barracuda. Welcome to Evenings. We're about to kick off the quiz, and then we'll be talking about the Projector Project. All coming up.

0: Massive hit. Came out in 1977 from the album. I think the band was called Heart, of course, and the album was their third album. It was called Little Queen, for those listening in. It's 12 past seven. We're about to play the quiz, and I can see that there are three spots taken and about nine spots waiting for you. So join us. Good timing, actually, because you might get in that sweet spot right in the middle of the list and do very well. See how you go. 1300 222 774. I wouldn't be too worried if you're not a crime buff. I've tried to make the questions as approachable as it can be because I realise that not everyone will have crime as their genre of choice. So that's the reason I'll be asking you about your genre of choice when you call in. So love to chat with you. See how you go in the quiz. 1300 222 774. We're about to play the quiz after this.
1: Who will win the AI race? Has gambling become our national sport?
2: Questions. They've never been more important. So the one thing we'll never question is our duty to keep asking. ABC News. Keep asking.
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0: Different strokes, different folks. Ant from Mitch and David. The only way you get away with playing that panpipe music, picnic music, is by playing it and following it up with Barracuda from Heart. Yeah, okay, all right. Hopefully, I'm catering to all tastes, flavors, and genres tonight, Ant. Just before the news, we were talking about how animals, some animals at least, can recognize themselves in the mirror, including Doris's cat Bonnie and a beluga there in an aquarium who could then look at themselves and not quite groom, but realise that smudges on the forehead were smudges that they carried. It was quite an interesting experiment that Maddie Massey told us about. And this text, not necessarily a mirror story, David, but in the 1990s, I worked in Melbourne with a paediatric trainee doctor called Paulus, who was from Mount Hagen in Papua New Guinea in the Highlands. And Mount Hagen had its first European contact in 1933. And at the time of first contact, Paulus's father was 7 years old, and Paulus told me that many years later, when his father was shown photographs taken by Europeans documenting first contact, his father did not recognise himself in the image because he'd never seen himself as a child, seen himself in a mirror. How the world has changed. It's an astonishing text, and I am reminded of when I was in Papua New Guinea in probably in the very early 80s and chatting with people in Kundiawa, people in Simbu province who had never seen glasses, who had never seen a penknife, who'd never seen curly blonde hair, which I had at that time. It really was a most exciting trip for all those reasons. Frontier travel. 1300 222 774 if you'd like to join us, our very first caller. He got in early and he's ready to roll. It is Paul from Essendon. G'day, Paul.
5: Hello, David.
0: Good. Now, you've got the benefit of a bonus life. I think you've done that twice in a row now. Your timing is impeccable. Are you a crime reader?
5: Yeah, I do read crime, but my favourite genre is science fiction.
0: Okay, sci-fi. Who's your favourite writer or style of science fiction that you like, Paul?
5: Mainly movies.
0: Okay.
5: My favourite film would be the original Alien film.
0: Oh, my God. That's just a terrifying film. It's kind of sci-fi horror, isn't it? But what is it about that film that, for you, absolutely tops the list?
5: Sigourney Weaver.
0: Yes, that's right. Correct answer. Ripley. What a character she was. What a hero. All right. Now, speaking of films, this is an easy one. Let's get this out of the way, Paul.

0: The film, I've mentioned it a couple of times now.
1: It's not ringing any bells
0: okay.
1: for me, but
0: it does start with PI. No, not the piano. No, it's Picnic at Hanging Rock. And I mean, I detect an English accent there. Would that be fair to say?
1: Yeah, from Manchester.
0: Yeah, well, there you go. So this is a film that was sort of huge in the 70s. So, you know, you are a little bit behind the mark there. So that's a bit unfair. But, hey, you've got the life and you can put that to one side and let's move on. Let's get to this one is very much closer to home. What detective lives at 221B Baker Street?
1: That would be Sherlock Holmes.
0: And his trusty assistant is called?
1: Dr. Watson.
0: Nice work. Let's keep it in the UK. The Scottish detective Inspector Rebus is based in what city, Paul?
1: It's going to be one of the big ones, and there's two big ones.
0: There is. So which one are you going to say, heads or tails?
1: I'll take a swing at Glasgow.
0: Oh, unfortunately, you've gone the wrong side of the coin, but that's going to help our next caller. Thanks for playing, Paul.
1: Thanks, David.
0: All the best, mate. Nice to chat. 16 past 7. I'm going to go to Karen in Altona Meadows, who's always claimed that she's known every answer up till now. So here we are, very early in the quiz. And Karen, there's no escaping now. Hello.
2: Hello.
0: Hello. Now, you get a chance to recognise, hopefully, our mystery voice. By the way, still plenty of spots, so get in while you can. 1300-222-774, get in. It's time to play the quiz. As you can tell, nothing too brain stretchy here. It's all very friendly crime police detective questions. There's a bit of a flavour tonight because genre is a focus in tonight's show. All right, who is our mystery voice tonight, Karen? Good luck.
3: The Everyman tag happened straight away.
0: Karen.
2: Hugh Jackman.
0: Not Hugh Jackman. What's your favourite genre of reading or TV or film, Karen?
2: I like comedy.
0: Comedy is good. Love a good comedy too. Have you got a favourite comedy?
2: 42 Hours.
0: Yes, I've seen that several times. Or Farty Fowls or whatever they call it with the anagrams out the front. All right, now Paul joined us and he said Glasgow. It is the other big one from Scotland where Inspector Rebus is based. What is that other big one in Scotland, Karen?
2: Edinburgh.
0: Edinburgh is where he's based. Nice work. All right. Name the FBI agent played by Jodie Foster in Silence of the Lambs. What's her character's name?
2: Never seen it.
0: Oh, this is not good. What about? I tell you what. If I'm going to give you a clue, her surname is a type of bird, and the bird starts with S. If you pick the right bird, I'm going to give it to you. What bird starts
2: sparrow.
0: With S? It's not sparrow. That you're thinking of Pirates of the Caribbean. That's Jack Sparrow. This is a different bird altogether. Karen, thanks for calling in. So yeah, 1300-222-774. 1300-222-774. Our next player is Lincoln, who's in Berry's Creek. G'day, Lincoln.
4: G'day, Dave. How are you?
0: Good, mate. Now, what's that bird we're looking for? Starts with S. It's not sparrow.
4: Starling.
0: Starling. Clarice Starling. What a film. Have you seen that film?
4: Yeah, creepy one.
0: Yeah, it is a creepy one. Now, you've got a chance to identify a mystery voice. By the way, there's Sean behind Lincoln, and there is nobody after that. So we need a few more callers. Get in, 1300-222-774, because players come and go, as you can tell. Lincoln, mystery voice time. See if you can work out who our speaker is tonight. Good luck. You get a bonus life if you can figure it out.
3: The Everyman tag happened straight away.
0: Lincoln, is that a familiar voice?
4: Don't worry, Dave.
0: No worries. That's okay, mate. What's your genre? What's the books or the films or the TV shows you try and watch?
4: Doing all the books and the film. And
0: oh, so you like, you're another sci-fi fan like Paul.
4: Yeah.
0: Fantastic. So you've read all those?

0: Let's move on, mate, and see how you go with this next question. You've got Clarice Starling. It's time for a song. And this one is, now and then I'm going to throw in a couple of TV shows. And these TV shows are related to crime or police shows. This one is the first. What's the TV show that has this as its theme tune? Lincoln, good luck, mate. Familiar?
1: Yeah, I know it. I do know it.
0: Yep.
1: It is.
0: Yep.
1: I'm going to go in probably Inspector.
0: No, he's not an inspector. I'll probably stop you there, mate. It's not Inspector Rex or Morse or Inspector Gadget either. I'll move on. But, Lincoln, thanks for playing. Nice to chat as always.
1: Thanks, David.
0: All the best to you. It's Sean's turn, 1300 222 774, and I do believe we have another sci-fi reader. G'day, Sean.
2: I think we need
0: to do more sci-fi conversations on this show. We've had three sci-fi readers in a row. Oh, well, at least, and Karen's comedy. So maybe if we do

0: Sunny sci-fi, everybody's happy. Now, actually, we're talking about fantasy, the genre of fantasy, a little later in the show too, and I can see that's also on your list. But what about our mystery voice here? Sean Goodluck, who's this?
1: The Everyman tag happened straight away.
0: All right. Any thoughts?
2: No.
0: No thoughts? All right. No thoughts at all.
2: I'll give it to Douglas Adams.
0: Douglas Adams is a very good guess, and I'll explain why when we reveal who it is. Nice guess, though. All right. TV show. It's a crime TV show. Very popular. I think it had about 6 seasons. Good luck. Who is it? Sean.
2: I got nothing.
0: Oh, I got nothing. All right, I'll give you a clue. I gave Karen a clue. Rather than a detective, he's actually he works in forensics, and he's a man who takes justice into his own hands.
2: Not Dexter.
0: It's Dexter, Sean. You've picked up my clue. Well done. Nice work. All right, complete the Agatha Christie title. Murder on the Orient
2: Express.
0: Too easy. I'm going to give you a synopsis of a film, and you have to tell me the film's name. A woman vanishes on her 5th wedding anniversary and all suspicion falls onto her husband. What is the name of the film?
2: Girl Gone or Gone Girl?
0: Pick one.
2: Gone Girl.
0: Gone Girl. You got it right. If you said Girl Gone, I'd have to say Sean Gone. This is Sean. He's just hanging in there by his fingernails at the moment. Time is 7:23. David Astor, we're playing the quiz. Bit of a crime flavour tonight because Michael Connelly, the creator of Harry Bosch, Lincoln lawyer, joining us in about an hour's time. See how you go with this one, mate. In the US, the board game Cluedo is called what?
2: Clue,
0: exactly right. Now, what tool in the Cluedo or Clue weaponry is basically a tool? What's the tool that's part of the weaponry?
2: The wrench?
0: The wrench is good. I would have accepted Spanner. Nice work. Speaking of tools, what tool is Sam's surname, who's the main character and the detective in the Philip Marlowe series? Sam who?
2: No, I don't know that one.
0: Say a tool. You never know your luck. It's not an orbital sander.
2: Hammer?
0: Not hammer. There's a mic hammer, though. That's not a bad guess at all. Good on you. Nice to play with you, Sean.
2: Thank you. All the best.
0: 1300-222-774. Playing along, playing around. We're playing the quiz. That's what we're doing. Paul's next. He's in Selby. G'day, Selby. Oh, g'day, Paul. Sorry, you're in Selby. I just introduced you by your suburb. How are you?
3: Not too bad.
0: Are you a crime writer? Crime reader?
3: A little bit, yeah.
0: Yeah. How you go? Are you into sci-fi? Just checking.
3: Sort of more probably dystopian stuff. Yep. Bit of sci-fi in there.
0: Love it too. All right. Who is... he's a performer. That's going to help everybody. He's a performer, but name the actor if you can.
1: The Everyman tag happened straight away.
0: All right. Who is our actor tonight, Paul?
3: It sounds a bit like Robson Green.
0: You are getting very warm. It's a good guess, and you are closer to the mark with each guess as we go. All right, time to work out this question, and this is we're looking for the name of the PI created by Philip Marlowe. It's also the name of a tool. His first name is Sam. What's his surname?
3: Oh, I don't know that one at all, so I'm just going to have a guess. Sam Spanner.
0: Oh. You're close. You got the right initial. It's not hammer. It's not spanner. We're getting closer, working our way through the toolkit. Thanks for playing, Paul.
3: No worries.
0: All the best. 1300-222-774. Michael's next. He's in Collingwood. G'day, Michael.
4: G'day, David. I was surprised to hear you pronounce the T in your name. I assumed it was asshole, but it's asshole.
0: Oh, that's very unfriendly. No, it's always a surprise with pastel. Thank you very much. I wish I had a hot dinner every time I've explained that to people. Now,
4: learned a lesson.
0: Yeah, that's okay. How are you going with your reading? What's your genre?
4: Look, I'm a copious reader, but no books at all. I can't stand science fiction or whatever, but I'm reading current affairs all day, every day.
0: You are footy
4: and all that. Yes,
0: you're a filter feeder of news. You probably do very well in a general knowledge quiz. I don't know how you do in a crime quiz, Michael, but if you can recognise our mystery actor, you get a bonus life. Good luck. Who do you think this might be?
1: The Everyman tag happened straight away.

0: Is it familiar to you, Michael?
1: No, but I'm just going to say Jason Donovan because I like him.
0: Yeah, why not? Have a go. All right, Sam Hu, the PI created by Philip Marlowe. Sam,
1: I was going to say Hammer, but you said it starts with S, and I can't even think of a tool with S.
0: Well, what about a Sander? It's Sam Sander. That's
1: what about Sam Sander? Okay, Sanderson.
0: Yeah, you're going to go Sanderson?
1: I'm going to go Sanderson.
0: Well, I've misled you. It might have been after your presumptuous remarks about the silent T, but it's not Sanderson. I'll give you another guess because I'm not shirty about that at all. It's not Sanders. Any guess?
1: Stapler.
0: Now you're just throwing blind at the board. I like you, Michael. Thanks for playing.
1: Sorry, mate.
0: Okay, all the best. That's okay. 1300 222 774. Our next player, looking at who's been waiting longer. We've got Brendan, but just before Brendan by about 3 seconds is Heather, who's in nil and is a crime reader. Is that right, Heather?
2: It is, and it's Sam Spade.
0: Ah, it's Sam Spade. Well done. We got that out of the way. Sam Spade is the name of the Philip Marlowe character. Who is our mystery actor tonight, Heather?
3: The Everyman tag happened straight away.
0: Okay. No. Thought he might go quickly, but clearly he's throwing quite a few people around. All right. Now, when it comes to PI and crime, they say PI. And what does PI actually stand for, Heather?
2: Private investigator.
0: That's exactly right. All right, time for a next tune, and this starts with PI. It's not a theme tune, it's a song that starts with PI. Good luck, Heather. Name the tune. Familiar?
2: Very familiar.
0: Mm-hmm. And?
2: Frustratingly, I can't come up with a name.
0: Look, so I think that there might be a very large museum devoted to this same machine in your town. I think it is in Nil, or if not in Nil, in Horsham, not far away.
2: Pinball Wizard.
0: It's Pinball Wizard. We got there in the end, Heather.
2: Thanks
0: nice work.
2: Very much.
0: No worries. Happy to help. But now you're on your own. Now, if you are a watcher and reader of crime, you would know what luminol spray does. What's its basic quality? What does luminol do in crime movies and crime dramas?
2: It shows splatters of blood.
0: It does. It's a chemical reagent that just shows the blood stains that aren't visible to the naked eye. Well done. All right, let's turn to Australian crime. Jane Harper created the character of Aaron Burr. What was the first novel in which that character appeared?
2: Jane Harper.
0: Jane Harper, yep.
2: Was it The Rotten Apple or... The Apple Orchard?
0: No, not the Apple Orchard or the Rotten Apple. So at this stage I'm going to have to throw the apple out. That's you, Heather, but you're always welcome to come by next time. Thanks for calling in.
2: Cheers.
0: All the best. 1300 222 774. Brendan's next in Wirrealik. We're working our way through a crime quiz tonight. David Astor with you on 774 Evenings. Good evening, Brendan.
4: G'day, the dry.
0: The dry is exactly right. I love how confident callers just come in and say, let's stop the flannel and get straight to the questions. Yeah, it is the dry. Now, what's the crime? What's the genre that you read, Brendan?
4: Autobiographies.
0: Autobiography is good. Yeah, I think I'm getting more into that the older I get. I just want to hear people in their own words. All right. Have you read a good one lately?
4: Anthony Kiedis.
0: Okay, I'll check that out. I'm also hearing that Elvis Costello's autobiography is also a fine thing. Is this?
3: The Everyman tag happened straight away.
0: Who is it?
4: I was going to say Sam Neill.
0: Worth a guess. Like he is a performer. And he's got an English accent, so I can say he's an English performer, but not Sam. All right, now, we've done the dry. Peter Corris created a Sydney detective called Cliff. Cliff who?
4: Cliff.
0: He's also the surname of a famous actor called Tom or a famous novelist called Thomas.
4: Hardy?
0: Hardy is correct. Nice work. We've done the Pinball Wizard. Time to work out what this TV show is with this theme tune. Good luck, Brendan. All right. If you're of a certain age, that would be fairly easy. Brendan, what's the name of the show?
4: Oh, it sounds like Bonanza.
0: Yeah, with hops. forget about that. Yeah, get the Ponderosa out of your head. Is that your best guess, Bonanza?
4: Yeah, sorry, mate.
0: That's all right. Nice to chat with you. Thank you for dropping in. 1300 222 774. We'll have to do Westerns another day. We'll certainly have to do science fiction another day. Juliet, I'll get to you shortly, but our next player is Heather. And again, she's shaded you by about 3 seconds. Hello, Heather.

0: Hi.
1: Hi. A crime reader or just a crime watcher, so to speak?
0: A crime watcher, yeah. Not so much a reader. Okay. I sort of lean more towards just general literature for reading, as long as it's a good story.
1: And a favourite crime show? I mean, do you like the Nordic Noir, The Bridge and the Killing?
0: Yes, mm-hmm. I love The Bridge.
1: Yeah.
0: So much so I made a point of going over it on
1: have
0: the train
1: you really?
0: Recently.
1: Oh,
0: yeah.
1: How wonderful. Well,
0: it was amazing.
1: You're going to get that answer right when it comes up, but it's not right here in front of me. That's coming. But see if you can work out who our mystery performer is. Look, he's related to a very well-known crime series. That's why I've been playing this voice. I'll play it again. Have a closer listen.
2: The Everyman tag happened straight away.
1: Any thoughts on who our
0: mystery
1: actor is?
0: No, it's a tough one.
1: Okay.
0: I can't even think of a crime series he'd
1: that's
0: be related
1: okay.
0: to.
1: All right. Well, that's going to help a few others to come. Now, I've just mentioned Cliff Hardy. The next question is about a well-known detective. It's an LA detective created by Michael Connelly, who's coming in shortly.
0: Ooh.
1: And the detective, I think you've got the radio on, have you? Yep. The detective is called Bosch. What is his first name?
0: Oh, no.
1: I tell you what.
0: I don't know the other answers.
1: I tell you what, the name starts with H and it's a very common old man's name.
0: Oh, Harry.
1: It's Harry
0: Bosch.
1: Harry Bosch.
0: Yep. I have heard of Harry
1: Bosch.
0: Yes,
1: all right. We haven't worked out, this is not Bonanza, by the way.

0: is the question I should have asked you. What is the name of this show, Heather? Heather.
1: All right. It's one of two.
0: Yep.
1: And I'm probably going to jump the wrong way, but I'm going to say Homicide.
0: You've jumped the right way. What was your second guess?
1: Division Four.
0: You've jumped the right way. It is Homicide. Nice work.
1: Yay.
0: All right. Harry and Homicide. Next question is this. Who plays the role of Luther in the detective show by the same name?
1: Yes. It's the guy who was in The Wire, yeah. Idris Elba.
0: Well done. What a lovely guess. And here is that very question that you've just been talking about. It's right in front of me. In the original TV series, The Bridge, not to be confused with the American one, what are those two countries connected by that same bridge?
1: It's Sweden and... Well, it's in Copenhagen, but that's the capital of Denmark.
0: Denmark and
1: Sweden. And Denmark. Yes.
0: Great show if you haven't seen it. The Bridge. All right, next question is this. Benoit Blanc is the chief detective in what film series?
1: Ooh.
0: It's a current series, Heather.
1: Okay. Sounds a bit French. Oh, no, I don't know that one.
0: Benoit Blanc. Can't find it?
1: No, don't think I've seen that one.
0: Keep listening and the answer will be familiar, I'm sure. But thank you so much for dropping by. Nice to chat.
1: No problem. Thank you.
0: It's 25 minutes now to 8. We'll be talking to a projectionist who went over to New Zealand to have a chat with Peter Jackson and the team about a particular projector that he thought had a future. And the whole era of celluloid, it looks as though it's coming back, as like a lot of things. Let's say hello to Juliet, who's in Rosanna. Good evening, Juliet.
2: Hello, David.
0: Have you got any thoughts on who our mystery actor is tonight?
2: I rang in because you were looking for people to call in and I don't know anything.
0: That's okay. Don't worry. Don't worry about that because, hey, it's nice to chat. And what's your genre of preference?
2: I'm just going to say memoir mainly for reading.
0: Yep.
2: Yes.
0: Makes sense to me. It's very rewarding when you find good ones. Have you found a good one lately?
2: I enjoyed one by Kate Llewellyn, Australian poet and gardener. Yes,
0: I know that Magda Zabanski's got a second book coming out too about her relationship with her mother when she was in those final years of ill health. So I'm looking forward to reading that as well. Now, do you want to hear that actor's voice or you really just can't, you've got to move on?
2: I think you need to move on.
0: All right, let's do that. Now, I'm going to give you an extra hint because you're a good sport, that this character, Benoit Blanc, is played by his Daniel Craig, who's the chief detective in what current film?
2: Oh, yes, okay. Knives Out?
0: Knives Out is what I needed to hear from you, Juliet.
2: Thank you.
0: Now, in the TV crime comedy series, the Australian one, Deadlock, I'm going to ask you to spell Deadlock.
2: D-E-A-D-L-O-C-H.
0: Aren't you clever? Exactly. It is Loch as in the pun, not CK. It's Loch as in the lake.
2: Yep.
0: Now, the first season of Deadlock was based in Tasmania. The second season takes us to a different part of Australia. What state or territory is season two filmed in?
2: It's filmed in the Northern Territory.
0: You are on fire for someone who didn't know too much on calling in. All right. Who created the character Mrs. Marple?
2: Agatha Christie.
0: Nice work. Time for a song. Tell me, this starts with P-I. What is the name of this song? Actually, I'm going to play this one. This one is, I'm going to ask you, name the band that starts with P-I. Mm-hmm. Any thoughts, Juliet?
2: Money.
0: Yeah, Money by?
2: Oh, my God, how can I not know this?
0: Can't get it.
2: Starting with P.I., we'd better move on.
0: That's all right. Pink, you know, blanks will happen. Thank you for playing, Juliet.
2: Thank you for having
0: me. 23 now to 8. Our next player, looking at those who've been waiting the longer, it's got to be Fred is in Bendigo. Hello, Fred.
3: Hi, how are you going?
0: Good. What's the your reading of choice?
3: Well, I very, very seldom read books, so... I read the newspaper, but I listen to podcasts. So I like true crime podcasts.
0: True crime. Well, you've come to the right place tonight, Fred, because it's got a crime flavour. I don't have any true crime stories. It's all crime fiction, but maybe a true crime on another occasion. Do you know who our mystery actor is?
4: The Everyman tag happened straight away.
0: Who do you think that is?

0: Fred? No idea?
1: No idea.
0: Okay.
1: No idea.
0: I did play a little bit of music from a well-known English band, and this is the tune. Now, Juliet correctly identified the name of the song, Money, but who had a hit with Money, Fred?
1: Well, I'm happy to say all the questions that you've asked in the last few minutes, I've not known the answer to one of them.
0: And what about this one?
1: I know this is Pink Floyd.
0: Well done. Well, there you go. You came at the right time. All right, see how you go with this one. Now, the 1997 movie, I'm going to describe a movie to you. It features two undercover secret agents who hunt down extraterrestrials. That's the premise. What is the name of the film?
1: I'm thinking maybe Men in Black.
0: Well done. You are. You underrate yourself there, Fred. All right. This one. I'm going to give you a description of a book and see if you can work out the name of the book. It's based in a remote medieval abbey where a monk investigates a string of sinister deaths that are linked to forbidden books. What's the name of the book, Fred?
1: The name of the book?
0: Yeah, that's the question.
1: I don't know. The Bible.
0: Not the Bible. Thank you for playing, Fred. Thanks for dropping in. Next player is, I think that's got to be Jess in St Andrews. Hello, Jess.
2: Hey, David.
0: Hey, you're a comedy reader and a comedy viewer.
2: Both.
0: Love it. And a favourite comedy?
2: Probably Seinfeld.
0: Seinfeld is very good. Yep, not that there's anything wrong with that. All right, see how you go with this. It's a novel. It's set in a medieval abbey, and a monk is investigating a string of sinister deaths within the abbey, and it all links back to these forbidden books. What's the name of the famous novel, Jess, written by Umberto Eco?
2: I cannot think of anything
0: remotely. I'll give you a clue. I'll give you a clue. It's the name of... The name of?
2: No, it just sounds like medieval Father Brown.
0: Does it? It's a bit Father Brownish. But you can't close the title. The name of?
2: No idea.
0: That's okay. Hey, but you can redeem yourself if you know who our mystery speaker is. Good luck here, Jess.
3: The Everyman tag happened straight away.
0: Who's that?
2: Jude Law? No idea.
0: Not Jude Law, but again, not far away. We're getting closer to the mark. But Jess, thanks for dropping in.
2: Thanks, David.
0: All the best. Our next player is Steve in Hastings. Hello, Steve.
4: Hello, David.
0: Now, you are a crime reader, I understand.
4: On occasion. Yes, I also watch a lot. Slow Horses.
0: Adore Slow Horses.
4: Anything British.
0: Yeah, yep. Well, even Mick Heron was in here last week, and because I tried to get him on our show, he wrote in Spook Street in the fly pages, he said, "You snooze, you lose, and we love losers." One of the things I'll take to the grave. Steve, we need to work out who our mystery English actor is.
3: The Everyman tag happened straight away.
0: Who is that?
4: Now, I thought you gave a clue.
0: I did give a clue.
4: About the Hitchhiker's Guide.
0: Yeah, oh, well, I mentioned that he was in a famous... I don't know if I made that leak, so I think you are close to the answer. Who is it?
4: So it sounds very much like Dr. Watson, Martin Freeman.
0: Martin Freeman, congratulations. It's Martin Freeman, ladies and gentlemen. He is in Lord of the Rings. He is in The Hitchhiker's Guide to the Galaxy. He is Dr. Watson in the new Sherlock series. Nice work, Steve. All right, you get a bonus. So if you're not sure of what an answer is, you can always pass. But at this stage... Whoever gets two fresh questions, and in your case, three fresh questions, will be the winner. All right. And the question we're up to is this. What is the name of that book set in a medieval abbey where it's all about investigations of some sinister deaths conducted by the monk?
4: Now, I think they made a film about
0: this. They did.
4: Too.
0: And it's called The Name of...
4: The Name of the Rose.
0: The Name of the Rose. All right. If you get three straight questions from this point on, so that means you can drop one because of the life you carry, you will be the winner. Good luck. All right. What does CSI stand for?
4: Crime Scene Investigator.
0: That's good enough for me. Investigation, I'll give you that. And if you can tell me, name the two American cities that were home to the CIA CSI series.

0: Ooh. Would Miami be one of them?
1: Is one, and the other is CSI.
0: New York.
1: Is correct. You are hanging on by a thread, my dear friend. All right. Brenda Bleden plays a detective chief inspector Stanhope. What's her first name?
0: Oh, yeah, this is one of our favorite ones, Vera.
1: Vera is correct. You are tonight's winner. You stepped your way through some medieval literature, you picked up the CSI, you identified the acronym, you found both those series, and then you nailed Vera. Vera, or Chief Inspector Stanhope, as she's known to her persons of interest. Well done, Steve. That's a very nice finish and a very strong piece of quizzing. Thanks for calling in.
0: Thanks, David.
1: All the best to you. And he goes off with his life in his pocket. That's how well he played. It's 17 minutes now to 8. Very shortly, we'll be joined by a man who adores projectors. And I'm going to ask you, have you ever made a film? Were you involved in student films? Have you made a film with your friends? Did you make a film as a family? One of those daggy sort of Super 8 films or camcorder films, or maybe even just with your phone, you've tried to put together a little drama. We'd love to hear if you have. 1300 222 774, because we're talking to a man who's not necessarily making films, but he is helping to bring them to life through the old school world of celluloids and the old clack, clack, clack of the projector. That's coming up. A song before we get there. Love to hear from you if you are a movie maker. Let's go for a bit of Beach Boys. Wouldn't it be nice? It's 7:45.

0: Rhetorical question there from the Beach Boys. Wouldn't it be nice, David Astor, with you right across Victoria on 774 Evenings. Thanks for playing along. It was Martin Freeman who was our mystery voice. Well done to all those who played along. Michael Connolly joining us a little later, the creator of several well-known detectives, including Harry Bosch and the Lincoln Lawyer, the lawyer, and Renee Ballard. 13 minutes now to 8. We're going to be talking about reviving old film techniques and old film stock, and what is old is new again, as summarised by an amazing odyssey that my next guest made across the Tasman to New Zealand to try and rescue an old school industry. That's coming up after this.
1: A young man vanishes and something about it doesn't sit right.
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3: Evenings with David Astle.
4: Well, he has gone from the croupier tables to the silver screen. His name is Jordan Dortovic, and he is the director of the Cromer Film Lab. And perhaps you saw the story in The Age about leaving the casino and heading off to New Zealand in search of, well, Jordan, I'll let you finish that sentence. Welcome to the show.
5: Thanks for having me, David.
4: So you headed over to New Zealand and you had a pitch to give. Who did you go see and what was your pitch?
5: It was actually the head of the film collection at Archives New Zealand, where the lab, all the lab equipment that Peter Jackson's company, Park Road Post, had donated to when they closed their lab down back in 2013. And the lab equipment ended up at Archives New Zealand, where it was involved in photochemical duplication for preservation work. And when they ended that project a few years ago, the lab was just left fully assembled and unused.
4: So what was its fate eventually, you think?
5: I think it was going to go to scrap, just like the lab equipment in Australia did at the same time.
4: So what kindled your interest in this part of the filmmaking story?
5: Well, I started it because, for one, I just wanted it to exist.
4: And why is that?
5: Well, film as a capture format, you know, it's the birth of cinema.
4: It's been
5: what we've shot films on for over 100 years. And when all that infrastructure literally went to the tip in Australia, it kind of hung on everywhere else in the world, Europe, North America, even Asia. But here, you know, nobody had shot a movie on film since 2013. The last two were Trax and The Rover. And I sort of went on a bit of a journey wondering, is it because nobody wants to do it or is it because nobody can? And I found that it was the latter.
4: Okay. And, so there was an appetite to keep producing on celluloid, but there wasn't the hardware, there wasn't the production pathways to make that happen.
5: Correct.
4: So you actually, it was through turning your parents' laundry into a film lab. Is that right?
5: Yeah, it was a lockdown project, as you mentioned.
4: Well, it's a good project.
5: Yeah.
4: It's certainly been a fertile project.
5: Yeah, it was. That wasn't my only lockdown project, actually, David. I insisted I learn how to do cryptic crosswords.
4: Oh, did you really?
5: But I still haven't managed.
4: How'd you
5: to
4: go
5: crack,
4: with that?
5: I haven't managed to crack DA. So
4: well, the cryptic crossword is still hobbling along as a genre, but the celluloid was on its life support. Hence your trip to New Zealand.
5: Yep.
4: And the pitch, well, it clearly found the right ear and the right audience. However, then there was the whole business of bureaucracies and export, import, tariffs. How did you manage to get the stuff over here?
5: Yeah, well, when I went over to Wellington to the Department of Internal Affairs building, they basically agreed to give me the equipment but mm-hmm. had to work through the bureaucracy of discharging public assets. Now, they went through and found a depreciation schedule. It was a whole legal nightmare. And then they discovered, oh, actually, Park Road gave us the equipment for a dollar, so we're only able to sell it on for a dollar plus GST.
4: I love that, because it's a bit like a certain credit card ad. I mean, it costs a dollar, but really it's priceless.
5: Exactly.
4: And that's to say that if you do on sell, it's going to be a dollar, whatever the era. So it's kind of like what takes gives back. However, you did have to pay, I think, GST on that, didn't you?
5: That's right, 15 cents.
4: 15? Why is it $1.10? Why is it $1.10? Hang on, is this one of those mathematical puzzles?
5: I actually couldn't pay the invoice because it's very, very hard to send $1.15 to New Zealand.
4: Marcia in Warrandyte. Hi, David. Hey, Jordan. You didn't grow up in Melbourne. That's true. I didn't, Marcia. So for a very rusted-on movie maker, you must mention the old Carlton movie house, the projector's box set, proud of the building. Like an old-fashioned dicky seat, cantilevered over Lygon Street, an institution. Marcia, I'm old enough and came to Melbourne early enough to remember that very artefact you're describing, and saw one of my favourite films, actually, in the Carlton cinema, which was The Truman Show. But I'm not sure if that was shot on celluloid. When was the last? Was it shot on celluloid?
5: Absolutely, 1998.
4: Yeah, okay. So when has it sort of started? Are there still Hollywood films that are being shot on celluloid?
5: Absolutely.
4: Yeah.
5: Last year, worldwide, there were 200 feature films,
4: okay,
5: that used film. 22 entries at the Cannes Film Festival this year.
4: Okay, so there you go. That's certainly putting this in context. What's the quality that celluloid has over digital?
5: Well, film reacts to light mm-hmm. the same way our eyes do. You know, as intensity or density increases, saturation increases, the way that it rolls off certain highlights. We can get really into the technical details.

0: details, but
1: you've just described it beautifully.
0: Ultimately, it's, you know, there's movement in the frame, even the stillness of the frame. And beyond all of that, it really is just a creative choice and one that deserves to be available to filmmakers.
1: What about animations? Is that exclusively, or is that becoming simpler and more appealing to a digital world?
0: I watched The Lion King again recently. Mm-hmm. Geez, that the hand-drawn animation is really something. Yeah. There's certainly a lot of hand-drawn work still being done, even stop motion. But in terms of, I couldn't really speak to the animation industry.
1: Okay. Well, what about your skills as a croupier? Is it helpful in the skills as a digital editor? Or sorry, as a film editor.
0: Well, you need a bit of dexterity. Shuffling cards. I don't know what that translates to, but.
1: Well, I know because I've got a nephew who's a surgeon, and after 9 years of study, he's finally made it. But he had to cut something out of a newspaper the other day, and I've never seen anyone cut anything so dexterously, precisely, and quickly, as though there was a beating heart that needed to be saved.
0: Wow!
1: So what about you with those quick fingered skills when it comes to, I'm sure that it's quite an intense business. The whole idea of you are involved in the editing process.
0: Well, what I'm doing is developing the film, and a big part of it is actually operating in a dark room, like a completely black dark room, because film is sensitive to all visible light. So I'm in the room, I'm winding the film, I'm feeling it for any perforation damage, anything that would compromise.
1: So you're better off being skilled as a burglar.
0: Well, yeah. I mean, I was described as a burglar by many punters. So,
1: so that was you!
0: Exactly.
1: Give me my shirt back. My guest is Jordan Doutovich, and he's the director of Chroma Film Lab, and he's rescuing the old school industry that was really starting to just wobble and reel here, no pun intended, in the Australian film industry. And it seems as though there's a fair amount of interest. I know that Robert Connolly of The Dry has been expressing interest, and others have as well. And even the Hollywood Project has a firm booking in coming months.
0: That's right. Jordan? I just came straight from the lab where I was working on getting that ready.
1: That's fantastic. So, what is it that? Tell me about the whole process. I mean, here am I. I'm getting you like a raw reel of celluloid. How are you then processing that?
0: Well, on the film. Is a latent image. Mm-hmm. It's color film anyway. Is a few layers of silver halides settled in with dye couplers, and then once it's exposed to light, there's a latent image that forms. As it goes into the developer, that silver halide gets converted into metallic silver, and then that binds with the dye couplers, forms dyes, and then as it follows through the other baths, what you end up with is a color image suspended in emulsion.
1: I mean, are you a chemical nut, a film buff, a croupier who needed a change in life? I mean, you've got so many skills that you bring to this task, and what you've described is high science, but you've also talked about your aesthetic affection for celluloid, and I still can't get away the fact that you stole my shirt some years ago at the croupier table. I'd like to understand just how you came to be, all these elements, the education that you had. I mean, did you grow up in a world of film? Tell me a little bit about yourself, the background, before even this story reached the age.
0: Well, when I was a child...
1: Seriously, I almost want that story out of Jordan.
0: My mother produced, presented and edited a talk show on the old Optus Community Channel.
1: Fantastic.
0: And that was shot on SVHS tapes.
1: Mm-hmm.
0: And because it was real-time ingest, we had an editing suite at home, she showed me how to do it to save her time, and I very quickly picked up how to pirate all the tapes that we rented from Video Easy onto blank tapes.
1: So are you also that insufferable snob that goes into a cinema and say, it would have been better on celluloid?
0: Well, my partner Ella is a curator at Acme, and I sit through all the credits of every film to see if they actually credited the lab.
1: But you are one of those guys. I mean, it might take about 3 minutes, but that means you're always hanging in just to see the last credit on the credit roll.
0: Because that's right.
1: There's going to be a developer in there somewhere.
0: That's right. Yes. It's in the contract. I need a credit.
1: Well, in the same way that I've got wonderful crossword makers that I would love to meet one day. You know, whether it's sort of John Halpin, who's Mud, or Paul in The Guardian. Who's the film developer that you'd love to meet one day?
0: Well, I've met most of them. Mm-hmm. The good folks at Photochem and Kodak London and all the big labs.
1: They've come here, or you've gone on an odyssey.
0: I've gone over there. Uh-huh. Shout out to David Slaughter at Photochem, lovely bloke. But the cinematographers, you know, I had a really good chat with Dan.

0: Mindell, who he shot a lot of films for Tony Scott and J.J. Abrams, and he's a very vehement, passionate supporter of film.
1: You're going to be one reason why the film industry remains vibrant, not just in this country, but other projects coming to our country. And it seems as though you seem to be an empire of one. And I'm wondering, is this, do you think that there might be a bit of a celluloid revival happening, both in the, not just in the film making, but also in the film developing? There might even be a rival, who knows, in the market.

0: Gary Funge game. So normally I will give you a word that exists and you have to fabricate a definition. But on this occasion, we are talking about, look, if we are tempted and we've got that little ticklish feel at the back of our nose, we will. We do it all the time. But what do you call that sneeze that refuses to be released? Your nose is almost trapping the sneeze. You can't get this sneeze out of your system. We need a word for this. What's your suggestion?
1: I'm going to have to think about that.
0: Well, that's pretty good. I'll take that as a suggestion. We are seeking a word. Jordan's given it his best thoughts. We'll put a whole lot of your suggestions in a shortlist. Send it along on the text 0437 774 774. It's been a delight to meet you, and I'm looking forward to experiencing the difference of the celluloid product here in Australia and learning the difference appreciably on the screen next time I head off to the movies. But thanks for coming in, Jordan.
1: Thanks for having me.
0: We're talking roundabouts, and we're talking to Michael Connolly, creator of the Harry Bosch series, after the news. It's 8.
2: Are there any winners in the cost of living crisis? What's causing the algal bloom?
3: Questions. They've never been more important. ABC News. Keep asking.
4: ABC News with Noni Edwards. One Nation leader Pauline Hanson is calling for negative gearing to be limited to 2 homes per person. The government will introduce its controversial legislation to Parliament tomorrow to restrict future negative gearing to only new builds. Senator Hanson has offered an alternative model, telling Sky that Labor's plan won't deliver on its aim of getting more young people into their own homes.
5: Negative gearing, well, then I'd put it to 2 houses. Limit it to 2 houses and let people invest in the housing as they have done to provide for later in life. And the younger ones can invest in a house with negative geared while they're still at home living with their parents to try and pay off the mortgages.
4: Analysts are warning it's becoming harder for young people to find work as the federal government announces a massive overhaul to employment services. Australians accessing JobSeeker will be required to complete tasks and activities tailored to their situation. There'll be more consultation for the reforms before implementation in 2028. Chief Economist from the Australia Institute, Greg Jericho, says more young people are unemployed now compared to 6 months ago.
6: Getting really hard at the moment.

0: against officers involved in the death of an Aboriginal man in Alice Springs last year was harmful. Yesterday's announcement fell on National Sorry Day, and a day before the one-year anniversary of Kumanjai White's death after he was restrained by two officers in a supermarket. Police Commissioner Martin Dole yesterday said he wanted to tell Mr. White's family about the decision as soon as it had been made to end the family's uncertainty. The lawyer for a man accused of murder has told a WA Supreme Court jury he shouldn't be found guilty because he's not a career criminal. David Webber reports.
1: Paul May and James Hunt are on trial accused of murdering Raymond Smith in his Greenbushes home in 2023. The courts heard the men went there for a burglary and Mr. Hunt stomped on the 68-year-old's chest and neck. Mr. May's lawyer, Simon Freitag, told the jury the plan his client was a part of was for a non-violent burglary, and this changed when someone lost the plot and lost their mind. He said the assault on Mr. Smith was unexpected, unnecessary, and was not a probable consequence of what they set out to do. Mr. Freitag said Mr. May's own plan was to go to work after the burglary. The trial continues. International

0: The Israeli security agency says the buildings were serving as a hideout for Odeh. The governor of the port city of Sevastopol in Russian-occupied Crimea says its air defense units have repelled a number of overnight Ukrainian attacks. He says more than 20 drones have been downed and several buildings damaged. The strategic port city is used to house Russia's Black Sea Fleet, whose capabilities have been drastically reduced by Ukrainian strikes. The original Adelaide Parklands Formula One track designer has estimated remodelling the circuit to host the Australian MotoGP could cost more than $100 million. The motorsport event will move from Phillip Island to Adelaide from 2027. Racetrack designer Bob Barnard says it won't be easy to make the track meet safety requirements. He's told the ABC the MotoGP has left Phillip Island before, which lasted for several years before it moved back.
1: In that situation, you had a permanent racetrack, which has been a real benefit to New South Wales. In this situation, you're not going to have a permanent racetrack. You're going to spend all that money, and if it doesn't work, well, yeah, you're giving it a go. So what? Well, you've wasted your money.
0: Premier Peter Malinauskas says he hasn't heard anything about the $100 million cost, and design work for the track is underway.
2: No one has made any suggestion to me of a $100 million figure. Let me just say that. Let's just be clear about that. But we have been transparent. There is a cost to remodel the track, as you'd reasonably expect.
0: And Origin kickoff is mere moments away, with more than 75,000 fans expected to be packing Stadium Australia in Sydney tonight for the opening match of the Men's Rugby League State of Origin series. The forecast showers haven't deterred fans ahead of Game 1 between New South Wales and Queensland. The Blues are looking to wrestle the shield back from the Maroons, despite not winning a game at Stadium Australia since 2023. 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
3: Evenings with David Astle.
5: Yeah, look, a great text, and I'll share that a little later in the show about the difference that finding an author can make. Michael Connolly, the creator of the Harry Bosch series, will be joining us in about half an hour, getting to know his writing process, his love of Los Angeles, despite not having grown up there, and how he does develop these new characters, including a new detective who set out on Catalina Island off the coast of Southern California. All that's coming up. So too is Philip Malus with a great story about possibly the most complicated roundabout in Victoria. Just putting that out there. But we are keen to hear about your roundabout stories, whether there have been some roundabouts that have caused a few white hairs, a few white knuckles, whether there are some roundabouts that maybe need to be roundabouts or roundabouts that don't need to. We'll be looking at roundabouts, really, in a roundabout way, with Philip Malus, who is a lover of design. He's a lover of the streets, the curbs, the buildings around us here in Victoria, and has got a great story to tell about this mad roundabout, as well as our first roundabout, or trying to work out where the first roundabout might be. Before then, though, we were just chatting a moment ago to Jordan Dordovich, and Jordan was talking about the world of celluloid. And Mark has asked a question, wanting to know about the Tarantino film. I think it was The Hateful Eight, actually. I can tell you definitively it was The Hateful Eight, and I'm just scrambling for my notes here, because when Jordan was in here, he kindly told me the answer. Here we go. So it's the 2016 film, The Hateful Eight, the Tarantino. Now, Mark has sent in a question, a good question I didn't see at the time, but wanting to know why Tarantino used the Sun Theatre, that wonderful cinema in Yarraville, for the premiere in Melbourne, and was very keen to use that theatre. And as Mark says, I vaguely remember there being a specific reason for Tarantino choosing that cinema. Was it something to do with the shape of the screen or the way it was projected? Was it related to celluloid or a particular film format? Mark, you are a very shrewd listener and a person who knows a lot about cinema history, because Tarantino explicitly chose the Sun Theatre because the owner of the Sun Cinema, and I'm getting this off Jordan, who told me this during the news, he said Michael Smith, the owner of the cinema, had convinced Tarantino that he had exactly what was required for the Hateful Eight screening. The projectionist Robert Murphy and Michael had combined to get a 7mm ultra Panasonic format so that The Hateful Eight could be seen in high colour fidelity on the screen at the Sun Cinema, the premiere in Victoria back in 2016 when that film came out. So great question.

trademark. And thankfully, Jordan hung around for a bit to answer it. So before Philip joins us with stories of roundabouts, and love to hear the roundabout that is the bane or the blessing in your life, we've got a little word game to play, and this word game we call Reverse Scurry Funge. And rather than you having to invent a meaning, this is where you have to invent a word. It's that captive sneeze, the sneeze that doesn't release, that itch of a sneeze, the little nasal tickle. And you're trying to sneeze. You're looking at the sun, you're kind of blinking, you're drinking, or you're just trying to get that sneeze out of your body. But it's haunting you. It's just floating around. I mean, someone's come in with a sneeze, which is a half sneeze. That's good. Sneeze is good, a half sneeze. But it's almost a sneeze that doesn't even exist. It's a sneeze that wants to be a sneeze, but it's not a sneeze. What is the word for that? Send through your best suggestion. This is the Scurry Funge game, or the Reverse Scurry Funge. You have to come up with the definition. And the person who gets it right, Philip will vote and I'll vote. If it's the same word, wow, that's going to go in the dictionary one day. So what is the word? Send it through on the text, 0437 774 774. And if there is a roundabout in your life that you love or loathe, or even a roundabout that you've tackled here or overseas and you've got the scars and the trauma to prove it, give us a call, 1300 222 774. We'll have that half sneeze, we'll have the big roundabout, and Michael Connolly, all that's coming up. Let's hear from the Dingoes, though. This is Way Out West.

It's a great tune, and it seems a bit fitting because we're heading out west. We're heading out east. We're looking for roundabouts wherever we go. And love to hear from you. Are you in a town that has no roundabouts? Are you in that town? Because I think there must be about 18 towns in Victoria that has no roundabout. There might be a lot more. I just made that number up. But if you've got the town with the one roundabout, tell us about that roundabout, because that roundabout is going to be a talking point. Whether it needed to be there in the first place, or whether it makes things better, or just a little bit slower. Love to hear from you. 1300 222 774. Philip Malice will be joining us very shortly, talking about one roundabout in particular that is probably a spaghetti bolognese that just goes by the name of a roundabout. We've also got a fabulous list of half sneezers, would-be sneezers, captive sneezers, those sneezers that never seem to come out. We need a word for that, and you have delivered.

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3: Well, I have to say, apologies to one and all if you're not in the list, but let me just preface that by saying about 38 words have just come through. It's been a flood, a cascade, a deluge of words for that captive sneeze, half sneeze, no sneeze. But Philip Malice, not only roundabouts, but you're going to be our judge tonight, as always on a Wednesday night. Great to have you in.
4: Yeah, it's wonderful to read all the options, well, all the words.
3: If you've got a gem, you've got a lot of lists here. Okay, so we're just going to go whipping through them, and we'll give credit where it's due when we finally settle on a winner. It's called a premature exhalation. It's called a surprise. It's a sneeze pression. It's an aloof snee. It's a snuffle fart. Well, the half sneeze should be called sneezus or just snee. The snee elusive. A couple more coming through as well. One is a sniff hanger. One is an not. One is another that's coming through is a snizzle, which is a sneeze that's fizzled out. And the other one is called a snarf. And the other one is called a oocher. I'm not quite sure why, but maybe that's a sort of R2 backwards. Which is the one that you like there?
4: It's a very crowded field.
3: It's a very crowded field. It's almost too hard to choose, isn't it?
4: Yes. Surprise is probably
3: good.
4: The one I like.
3: Surprise is good. And one that I also saw earlier was called a snizzle, which is a sneeze that fizzles. And another one is a sneeze, E-A-S-E, which is a teasing sneeze that doesn't come out. But congratulations to that winner, which was, again, yours choice?
4: Oh, surprise.
3: Surprise is good.
4: It's good.
3: And surprise, just to give credit where it's due, was from Marcia and Warrandyte, who told us about the Carlton Cinema. Well done, Marcia. You are ablaze tonight. It's 16 now, past 8. So, big suspense here, Philip. I know that you love your roundabouts, and I know that you've been very keen to find out the oldest roundabout, which is a project that is still in progress, is that right?
4: That's right. I'm still finding confirmation.
3: Okay, all right. There might be some suspects in the Baldwin area. We can't confirm or deny. But I can tell you, well, I'll let you do the telling, that when it comes to the most complicated roundabout in Victoria, there seems to be one clear leader on this.
4: It was certainly one that came up the most I asked.
3: Talk us through it.
4: So this one is in the eastern suburbs of Melbourne in Moorabbin, and it did come up when I'd spoken about Springvale Junction, another notorious intersection.
3: Was this part of your Black Junction, the Black Spot series?
4: It was, so part of looking at some of these interesting intersections or dangerous intersections.
3: Yep.
4: And the top comment, I think, on that was a place called Five Ways in Moorabbin, and it's named so, surprisingly, because there's five roads.
3: At least five.
4: At least five, potentially six or seven, depending on how you count them. But over the years, they installed more and more roundabouts, and it eventuated that there are now three.
3: So this is like a conglomeration of roundabouts. It's not one big Arc de Triomphe roundabout. It is three compressed roundabouts.
4: Three interconnected roundabouts.
3: I mean, that sounds subtopian, I think, this whole idea of poor design. However, is it functional? Is it easy to navigate?
4: Well, some people say it's perfectly functional and, there's no problem at all driving through it so long as you're paying attention, and other people think it's horrible. So
3: some people are trapped there, from the mid-80s. They've been in there for, quite a while now. So the rule is keep to the left, okay? Is that right? Or keep to the right?
4: I believe with the roundabouts, they're multi-lane roundabouts too, to make it even better.
3: Okay.
4: So I believe the rule is if you want to exit the roundabout that you're in, you stay in the left.
3: Okay.
4: If you want to exit the roundabout to your right, then you stay in the right lane.
3: So if you want to exit the roundabout to come, you stay in the right.
4: Yes.
3: But if you want to exit the roundabout that's in front of you, you stay in the left.
4: I believe so. There are signs and lines there, and hopefully someone can maybe explain it to the local.
3: I'm sure there is a Moorabbin local listening in. They would know Five Ways. How do you navigate Five Ways, and what are the Five Ways? Bonus points if you can name the roads. 1300 222 774. Tell us about the roundabout in your neck of the woods too. Particularly as a pedestrian, I know that there's a roundabout close to me that I have to navigate as a pedestrian, and that's a different proposition altogether. Can be quite difficult. Great series of texts coming through, Philip Malice. By the way, Philip's wonderful YouTube channel is called Philip Malice. That's one L and then two L's. So Philip

0: and then MALLIS. Check it out. Philip is a transport planner. He's a local history enthusiast. And this one, which is posted and really well documented, showing old maps, showing aerial maps, is called Five Ways, the Triple Roundabout of Muralbark. Check it out on YouTube and subscribe, because Philip is always delivering intriguing information about the designs and the buildings and streets around us. This text coming through, Jared and Nary Warren South. Hi, David and Philip. Oh, that's the Scurryfunge, late Scurryfunge entry. That's dispectorant. So an expectorant that is actually disappointing. But as for roundabouts, it's better now with the traffic lights, but I refer to the Haymarket roundabout as the roundabout of near-death experience. Are you familiar with that one, Philip?
1: I believe I've heard it referred to several times like that.
0: By that?
1: Yes.
0: Now, we've got Damien. We've got Damien, and Damien's calling in from Muralbark. Have a listen. Let's say good evening. Damien, are you familiar with the Five Ways?
2: So the Five Ways roundabout, so you've got Cambridge Road, you've got Lincoln Road, you

0: Yeah, they've changed that. So that's not there anymore. So it's a little bit easier, but yeah, no, it's an amazing roundabout.
1: Now, the other thing, we can't say the brand, but it is one of those hamburger joints, and I'm presuming it has a drive-through facility, Damien. I'm wondering what the revenue's like there, because probably people can't reach it.
0: Exactly. So, but actually coming out of that hamburger joint,
1: yep,
0: you get run into by the people coming out of the servo.
1: So how did you first navigate this? I mean, you're a local. You find that's second nature. But do you see a lot of noobs just sort of getting lost and coming out backwards?
0: Oh, yeah, totally agree. So what happens is you sort of got to watch for the people that don't know what they're doing, and you just duck to the left. As your guy was saying, you duck to the left. Thank you so much.
1: Fantastic. Glad to hear from you, David. Good to hear that first-hand experience. Call on in if you've got connections to a roundabout, so to speak. If you've got one of the, if you live on a spoke of a roundabout or you live near a roundabout, it can be quite confusing for people to get to your house. 1300 222 774. They're coming through thick and fast now, Philip Malice. The Magic Roundabout in Swindon in the UK is great fun. I miss the roundabout on Royal Parade and Elizabeth Street the way it used to be. Now, that was a complicated roundabout, that big one at the tail end of Royal Parade, close to the city. Another one that Lee, the producer tonight, Lee Stamps, was talking about the one that was near the Vic Roads in Geelong, and it was quite a terrifying one. They've done some roadworks to improve it. But spare a thought for all the Geelong L-platers who'd come out of the Vic Roads, and one of the first things they had to do was navigate this big, snarly loop of road with roads and spokes and lanes going different directions at different times. It's just a horror thing. How did you come across those old maps, the aerial maps and even the council maps? You've done a fair amount of research in this video, Philip.
2: Yes, and one of the best places to find all these is the good old Melway.
1: Mm-hmm.
2: So they've been documenting things very well since the 60s, and you can go through and find what's changed over time when the roundabouts were installed, and aerial maps of, you know, photos going all the way back to the 1920s.
1: So why is it such a mess? Why was all these roads sort of converging in this one place, more or less?
2: So this was a bit of an accident of history. No one planned it this way.
1: Mm-hmm.
2: The original roads through there were following the contour lines because it's quite hilly there, and they would follow where it would be the easiest to get a horse and car through.
1: That makes sense.
2: So, you know, those two roads intersected, and then later on Manchester Road, the north-south road, was built, and suddenly they realised, oh, we've got five roads here now that are intersecting together, and we've eventually tried lots of different things to try and make it work, and we've ended up with three roundabouts.
1: Now, I had the pleasure a couple of years ago now of interviewing, I think he's called the secret economist, Tim Harford. I'm not sure if you're familiar with his work. He brought out a book a couple of years ago now called the 50 Things That Made the Modern World. And I asked him, which is the most important invention, a roundabout or a traffic light? And he said, well, I'll have to write another book about that because that is a great question. He thinks that the roundabout is actually one of the great inventions of Western society because it is efficient, it is fluent, even though at first it must be terrifying to the L-plater. Once you get the choreography of a roundabout, it's something quite beautiful. However, I'm sure you've come across in your research, there are some roundabouts that are more beautiful than others. Have you come across roundabouts that essentially are black spots because they're probably a little more perilous than others?
2: Absolutely, and there are benefits and drawbacks to both of those, and it depends very much on the context. And, you know, you can do lots of different things with roundabouts. So there's a roundabout, I think, in Indonesia or Malaysia that has a big durian statue in the middle of it. So it can be turned into a work of art as well if you really want to.
1: Although it must be blocking your vision of potential traffic coming there.
2: Yes.
1: Paul from McKinnon listening in. Hi, David and Philip. Some interesting roundabouts that I'm familiar with are the double roundabout at Black Rock. Do you know that one?
2: I think I've been through there. That's the one I'm thinking of.
1: And the two rail crossing roundabouts at New Street, Brighton, and then you've got the Wickham Road one in Hyatt.
2: Yes. If you're talking about dangerous roundabouts, that Wickham Road one has been dangerous for a very long time. Yeah. One of the first big crashes on the electric train system in the 20s was at Wickham Road Hyatt.
1: Yeah, for reasons that Paul just underlined. The Wheel of Death, as it's called, is the Flemington Road versus trams. That's right. You better watch out for those rhinos. They've got priority. This one, I like the Wheel of Death. That's very funny. What about the Double Trouble roundabout at Diamond Creek near the basketball courts?
2: Again, I think I know the one, but I wouldn't, not as familiar with Diamond Creek.
1: Big heads up and big nod there from Lee. This one, grew up there. And Kate, who's listening in Nam, says, "Hi, David and Philip. I go through the five ways in Mirrabark twice a day during school time. It's pretty all right to go through, except people who..."

0: change lanes mid-roundabout. And the Hull Road, twice, Cambridge Road, Manchester Road, Lincoln Road. Kate, you passed the test. You've identified all those five ways. But Manchester Road, confusingly, is a straight road, and all the other ones are kind of snaking around on the contours. Why is Manchester more like an airstrip?
1: I think that one came, that was the last road there, so that one came and was straight as a result of the subdivisions that were happening at the time, whereas the others kind of were meandering through the countryside.
0: Joe from Castlemaine, we have our one roundabout in Castlemaine. It has a gold miner and a fountain as the centrepiece, a little bit like the Malaysian durian. Mm-hmm. Unfortunately, we heard this week that the Golden Arches, I think that's still a brand name, have just bought the empty block of land by the side of the roundabout in the absolute centre of town, so we probably have a fight on our hands. Joe, I'd say that's likely. Maybe a big Malaysian durian is preferable. Williamstown only has roundabouts, no traffic lights. Well, that's true. And it's a real distinguishing feature of Williamstown. Entering, you're coming in, having gone under the Westgate Bridge, and you are dealing with roundabouts pretty much from that point on, which is quite lovely. This is the peanut-shaped roundabout in Altona Meadows on Point Cook Road. That's actually around about an a half, but they're finally getting rid of that. It's from Muhammad in Altona, who did provide a photo too. So this is the idea of like a roundabout plus. So it's a roundabout that it almost incorporates or annexes a second roundabout, Philip. Seems a bit dysfunctional to me.
1: Yeah, it sounds very interesting. I mean, peanut-shaped roundabout is another sub-design of roundabout you can think of as well, where you might have roads meet at a somewhat odd angle and you're trying to slow people down.
0: Who invented the roundabout?
1: That is a terrific question. I'm not sure, but I know that they're very new and uncommon in the North American continent in particular.
0: They don't like them, do they?
1: No.
0: They think it's some newfangled thing from the UK, but I'd love to know. If anyone's got history of the roundabout, give us a call, 1300 222 774. Wrong answers only, really. I don't mind. Don't go to Wikipedia straight away. If you do know the answer, tell us, and if you want to come up with a creative answer, then also tell us. Give us a call. Send us a text. 28 now past 8. Philip Malice, his YouTube channel is under his name, Mallis, and we are talking about the roundabouts that are featured on his YouTube channel. But there's so much else to enjoy, whether it's about peculiar buildings, elevators that go nowhere, black spots, the old tram systems of Geelong, whatever it is, there will be the perfect little civic documentary that Philip's put together over the years, even the history of shopping malls in this state. We've got Bill who's joining us now. Philip, who's calling in from Bendigo. G'day, Bill.
2: G'day.
0: Hello. You've come in hot. Now, what's your thoughts on roundabout?
2: Well, the big one that was built on the New Calder Freeway, south of Bendigo, where the alternate Calder used to come off. Easter time, Christmas time, there was kilometres of traffic backed up.
0: But it's not meant caravans to be like that, because this is the thing. Roundabouts are meant to be efficient. Why was it such a log jam, Bill?
2: Because there was no roundabout.
0: Okay, so the roundabout has really freed up the traffic, has it?
2: It was a T-intersection.
0: Oh, okay, that makes sense.
2: This new roundabout allows B-doubles to not slow down, yep, because it's as big as the MCG, I was told. I was involved with doing all the power line works.
0: Wow, okay, and so that's a massive piece of infrastructure.
2: It cost us, you and me, a quid.
0: Yeah.
2: But it's efficient.
0: Sounds good. We need that. And I was coming out of a place down on the Mornington Peninsula that had a huge roundabout at the tail end of it. It was near a winery in Dromana. And it seems as though if you're not on the dominant road, you're going to be waiting a while. That's the thing with some of those roundabouts there.
2: That's the thing. And it is an education and an experience thing to work out roundabouts.
0: Yeah, it is. And knowing which is the best angle to come from, best road, best artery. Good on you, Bill. Thanks for calling.
2: Good on you, David.
0: All the best. This one, hi, David and Philip. The roundabout in Somerville in Victoria can be scary. Five roads converging at peak hour, says Paul, who's listening in Frankston. And Sophia, gentlemen, I go home every year to Canada and they have a four-way stops. They're so annoying and I find myself put in a bloody roundabout, which is pretty much taking the Australian view to Canada. Sophia goes on to say, then I get back and wait to turn left at a red light and I find myself saying, bring in a left on red. So simple, and keeps things moving. Shannon's next. She's in Reedy Creek. G'day, Shannon.
3: Shannon's a he.
0: Well, it could be. It's true. G'day, Shannon. Of course it is.
3: Yeah,
0: tell us your story.
3: Not the first, mate. Not the first.

0: It's all right.
1: Just quickly.
0: Yeah.
1: And I'm probably counter to the person heading off to Canada, mate. I was the opposite, heading over to Canada. My experience is roundabouts can be pretty tricky once you talk snow and ice.
0: Oh, of course, with the black ice and the slide.
1: If you start to throw the camber of the road, that slight change in direction that's not really necessary tends to spit people off the side of the road. And I found the four-way stops not to be the end of the world because everyone just first one there goes.
0: Yep, true.
1: And you pay attention.
0: So you've done plenty of travelling in Canada as well, Shannon?
1: Yeah. I was over there just as a ski coach living the dream back in the day.
0: Wow, okay. So, and you know black ice personally by the sounds.
1: I certainly do, having driven to ski hills and stuff especially. Yeah. You know, they get really hairy up there.
0: Terrifying
1: and
0: stuff.
1: Pretty ordinary maintained roads.
0: But, yeah.
1: You know, road quality and stuff comes into it. But, yeah, I can see the only roundabouts we ever had were sort of in around the suburban areas where the roads are a bit flatter and you're a bit slower.
0: But never thought about that, but with the black ice, particularly in a higher country, roundabout would be quite a hazardous proposition.
1: Yeah, can be.
0: Good on you, Shannon. Thanks for calling in.
1: No worries. Thanks for having me.
0: I can't believe, Philip, that here we are. We've had a good old chat for 20 minutes about roundabouts, and no one has mentioned Canberra.
2: No one has mentioned Canberra.
0: What's going on? We'd love to kick Canberra when it's down because it is the city of roundabouts, and yet it's probably efficient for the same reason, Philip.
2: Absolutely, and you could argue that Parliament House is one big roundabout going around it.
0: Our seat of federal power sits in the middle of a roundabout.
2: That's right.
0: Roundabouts are the secret to life, ladies and gentlemen. Our final caller on this is Sharon in Ballarat. Hello, Sharon.
3: Hello, hi.
0: Where are you going to take us?
3: Okay, so I collaborated with your lovely producer.
0: Yes, that's Lee Stamps.
3: And she simultaneously came up with this as I was thinking of it, and then she helped me with the name. Okay, I've been to this place. It's the Arc de Triomphe in Paris.
0: Yes.
3: And I thought, I reckon that was a very old roundabout. So I looked it up, and she'd looked it up already, and apparently it says... AI says the modern roundabout was pioneered by French architect Eugène Henard in 1907, although there were other circular monuments which had roads around them. That is, what, if not the first, it was the first organised one-way circular traffic.
0: Well, the other thing that Lee told me, because she's obviously did her PhD
3: she's
0: in roundabouts. She's very good. And
3: she do her PhD in?
0: Well, I'm just joking. But she did tell me that... It's the if you are going to drive through the Arc de Triomphe roundabout, if you're travelling, you will not be insured for any accident that takes place within that system. So I don't know if that's true, but Lee told me that, and I'm going to believe it. What do you reckon?
3: Oh,
0: that makes sense, Sharon.
3: It's just said in 1905, another architect, I studied architecture, so I love this, an architect in New York City invented one as well.
0: Okay. All right. Mm. So we've got a couple of debates there. Sharon, thanks for bringing that to our attention. And the roundabouts outside the Lincolnshire Hotel in Essendon, roads everywhere and tram tracks. And this one, driving overseas on the other side of the road is stressful enough, but coming up to the roundabout having to do everything in reverse, no, says Mark. Camberwell Junction didn't have traffic lights for a very long time and gave way to the right. It's still the road rule. We got through. Hey, that was great. People love the roundabout. We'll have to do a loving this segment on roundabouts. Grew up in Asia and really appreciate them in Australia. And the roundabout was invented by a Mr. Dougal. Yes, the magic roundabout. Good on you. Good on you.
2: There we go.
0: Thanks for coming in, Philip. That was a fantastic segment. And I'm looking forward to finding out where the oldest roundabout is in Melbourne. Is Borwin still in the lead at the stage?
2: Yes, Borwin is very much in contention, but there are a few others. So watch this space.
0: All right. Coming up, we do have Michael Connolly. Are you much of a genre reader, Philip? Do you read crime or sci-fi or...?
2: Not too much.
0: No. Okay. Well, coming up, we've got a man who pretty much popularised the whole idea of the LA Noir series of Harry Bosch and the Lincoln Lawyer. He'll be coming in shortly. But if we are talking about the mean streets of LA, we should talk about survival as well. Gloria Gaynor, from roundabouts to a man who is a straight shooter.

0: a disco anthem. I think we can agree on that. Gloria Gaynor, I Will Survive. Thanks so much for your great text. Gee, we enjoyed our roundabout chat as much as our half sneezes. And I think I'm really looking forward to chatting to Michael Connolly very shortly. And a lovely text has just arrived about Michael Connolly. I just wanted to say that Michael Connolly was a huge influence in me getting back into reading. I was an avid reader growing up, and my as life went on, I lost that connection with fiction, reading books about 20 years ago, and I suffered from a major accident. And during my recovery, I rediscovered my connection with reading novels. And one of the first books I picked up was a Michael Connolly novel. And from that day on, I have read the genre of crime fiction novels. Thank you so much, Michael, for sharing such wonderful writing with us. And every page I turn engrosses me. Well, I will make sure that he sees that text. I'm travelling to the US tomorrow and on the holiday, and will definitely be buying The Waiting for the trip. Well, his new work is called Ironwood, and we'll be chatting to Michael about that and his incredible career after this.
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5: Evenings with David Astle.
0: Michael Connolly is a force of crime fiction. His first novel, Black Echo, which came out in 1992, featured the LAPD detective Harry Bosch. And some 34 years later, 42 books later, Michael joins me now with his new book. It's hard to keep track of a man who keeps restless, keeps writing. Is about Detective Sergeant Stillwell, the second in the series, and the book is called Ironwood. Michael, thank you for joining me.
6: Thanks for having me on, Dan.
0: So with all that experience, some 34 years of immersed in detective fiction, what sort of detective would Michael Connolly make?
6: Probably not a good one. Yeah, there's a big difference between fiction and reality. And when I write, I do have a few real-life police detectives to help me, try to keep me on the straight and narrow in terms of accuracy. But I think fiction elaborates more on things, makes people more clever. I think in reality, it's hard to get away with stuff.
0: But you're a quick study, and you were a journalist for many years on the court and

0: police rounds. Surely you've picked up a few clues along the way, so to speak. What have you learnt about the art of being a detective?
1: That's an interesting way of putting it, the art of being a detective. I really have kind of observed two kinds, and they're both okay or both good. But there's those who are kind of 9-to-5ers who have a way of like separating personal life and their professional life. And then there's people more along the lines of Harry Bosch, the detective I write a lot about, or Stillwell, people who don't really put it aside at the end of the day. They're always mulling things over. They're always taking things almost personally. And they kind of know that's what they need to do. They have to feel like almost personally offended by a crime to carry through the investigation and do what has to be done. And, you know, that's a more dangerous way to be, I would say, not being able to break away from the work. But that's the kind of people I like to write about. They're kind of relentless in their pursuit.
0: Yeah, look, it's there in Mickey Hallard, the other series. It's there in Rene Ballard, the protege of Hieronymus Bosch. And it's now in Detective Sergeant Stillwell as well. It's that restlessness. It's that inability to sit still unless that case has been sorted out, solved and sealed. And in that vein, Michael Connolly, the creation of Stillwell, in the land of Misfit Toys, the island of Misfit Toys, as Catalina is known, off Southern California. It's a relatively small space compared to Los Angeles. Why the appetite to create this new character and on the, you know, most unlikely place, given that you have got such a touch with cityscapes?
1: Yeah, I think it, you know, at first I thought, you know, it might be just one book. And I was just looking for something different. I was aware that there was one detective on the island, and that really was attractive to me for two reasons. One was he has to investigate, or she, whoever's out there, whoever I chose to write about, would have to investigate almost anything, from small crime to big crime. And that variety was really attractive to me. The other thing was that it is a small town on a small island, and it kind of reminded me of the American West, like where there was one sheriff, so it was like Gary Cooper in High Noon, that he had to take care of it no matter what it was. And when the chips were down and he might need some help, there might not be anybody to help him, and it was just him against the forces of evil. And that was really attractive to me because, as you said, I've been writing stories about big city police departments, you know, like Los Angeles has 10,000 cops. But out there on that island, there's one detective, and that was just really interesting and attractive to me.
0: Look, we are grateful as a reader that it is Stillwell, as he's known, because this new book is absolutely vintage Connolly, I have to say. Starts off with a drug bust that goes wrong, then unlocks other doors into a serial crime of you know, great brutality. Opens the door to fraud, to corruption. There's so much else. And this is the other real quality of your work, Michael, is that it's never a singular case. And I feel as though that would be, if I had to guess, some of your rules of writing in terms of focusing on police procedurals, that there cannot be a singular case, as singular-minded as your detectives might be. There's always multiple distractions in your book, which I think reflects the reality of your work. Am I right in guessing that might be one of the rules that you have in front of you when you're writing these styles of books?
1: Yeah, definitely. Definitely. You know, I came from journalism. I covered crime and cops and courts and so forth for, you know, almost 12 years. And I knew that no one just works one case. Even prosecutors don't even prosecute one case. Everyone has a pile of files on their desk. And I just wanted to be as accurate as I could.
0: My guest is Michael Connolly. He's the author of the new book, Ironwood. But I dare say you've delved into the man's work before now through the Harry Bosch series, through the Mickey Haller series, the Lincoln Lawyer, as he's known, through the Rene Ballard series, multiple TV shows and films that have been produced out of these works over some 40 books.

0: books in the space of 30 plus years, and the man just keeps producing such great quality, including his most recent. It's like you're not in the room. Ironwood, it is called. Detective Sergeant Stillwell. It's a second book. You don't necessarily need to read the first, but it is that kind of compulsive, immersive series that you've come to expect. Michael, I'd love to ask a few more of your rules of writing. And I know that one, I learnt from an interview that you gave online with David Perrell, I think it was. And he revealed, you revealed, that you turned to Raymond Chandler, a book from 1949 called Little Sister, as one of your touchstones before you begin a book. Tell me about that superstition.
1: I think, you know, a lot of writers influenced me to becoming a writer, but probably Raymond Chandler was the most influential on me. And, he only wrote, I think it's 7 novels, but Little Sister really stands out to me. And so there's a chapter in that book where it's a very short chapter, and the protagonist, Marlo, the private eye, it doesn't have really anything to do with plot. It's about his frustrations, and he just takes a drive through Los Angeles. And it's just a wonderful paragraph after paragraph description of this place. And he nailed it in 1949, and when I read it now, it still fits. It's still the same city that he somehow has captured for the ages. And so that, to me, is art, and that is inspiring. And so I read that chapter. It's kind of like, putting up the flag or raising the flag. I do that at the beginning of every book just to kind of know, like, that's the bar I'm trying to reach.
0: In Australian slang, we'd say that's the vibe. You've got to chase that vibe. You get the vibe, that's for sure. But I know that your background is kind of East Coast. In fact, Southeast Coast, Florida was where you grew up for formative years, at least. Studied there, came over to LA when you were in just turned 30, I guess. So, what do you think the being the outsider, at least historically, has allowed you to see about LA that a true LA local could not see?
1: Well, two things. One is just the excitement of coming to the land of my heroes, Raymond Chandler, mm-hmm. Ross McDowell was another one, Joseph Wambaugh. These guys all wrote about LA, and they were like my big influences. So that there's an excitement and a challenge in that. But also, I came as a newspaper reporter, and you become a quick study when you're a newspaper reporter because you get sent out, and you get sent out to neighborhoods that normally, you know, people that have lived here the whole lives may have never been to. And so within, you know, less than a year of being out here, I was writing that book that became The Black Echo. And that was because I think I had, many years of experience here crunched into one because of my job. And so that kind of really helped me. And, you know, it was a bit different time then. There was no internet. It was just like when I wrote a story for the paper, people were going to read it in the morning. And when I would go home that night, I kind of felt like, like a prince of the city, like I knew stuff was going on that no one knew yet. They'd find out in the morning. And that's a pretty heady experience, and that also helped inspire the work.
0: Not only are your detectives restless dealing with multiple cases, you are as well, creating so many books and so many characters over the years, but they continue to remain contemporary. I know that the most recent Mickey Haller, that The Proving Ground, had a brilliant plot revolving around AI. And this new one from the Stillwell series, Ironwood, it touches on the ICE story that we know very well from the headlines coming out of the US. Your appetite mm-hmm. to remain contemporary and what helped you get around that in terms of research and tipsters about what trends are best to catch in the next narrative?
1: I think that just comes out of me being a journalist and, you know, writing daily news. And, and giving this opportunity to write these books gives me this opportunity to reflect on what's going on right now in either a big or small way. You know, ICE is kind of like a national problem or a national issue, I should say. And but then, you know, I can also be very specific to Los Angeles. But it's funny.

0: That you bring this up because I just finished the book literally Friday.
1: Oh, congratulations.
0: My book that's going to come out, and it's called The Hollow, will be out in October.
1: Fantastic.
0: Late October. And it's a Harry Bosch book, and it has several chapters that are flashbacks to him being a teenager and in a child services facility, and basically a youth hall for abandoned kids. And so it's really the first time I have gone back. I mean, it is a contemporary story, but
1: yeah.
0: it's charged by his memories of nearly 60 years ago. And it was definitely something different for me to do and involving research in the 60s and so forth. But I think I pulled it off. readers will determine that, I guess.
1: I can't wait to see if you have. I'm sure you have. Michael Connolly is my guest. His new work is called Ironwood. It's out now with Allen and Unwin. It's a Stillwell book, and it's just another ripping detective story in the tradition of Bosch and René Ballard that you would know already. We've got a little while left. A few more questions I'd love to ask you, Michael. And that is, I'm going to call bullshit, excuse my French, but when I read in your interviews that you just start writing on a hunch, your plots are so intricate, and even the choreography of chapters, how the hell can you just begin writing what will be, I don't know, maybe an 80, 90,000 word manuscript and not have a roadmap in front of you?
0: It's more fulfilling and fun. a roadmap or outline is a boss. I endeavor not to have a boss. So I do write linearly, beginning to end. Nothing telling me what to do. But I don't start so I have a pretty good idea how this story is going to start and how it's going to end. So I kind of have that light at the end of the tunnel. And then the one thing that definitely have to add here is rewriting. I rewrite every morning what I did the day before. And then when I get to the end of a manuscript, I go back through it at least once, usually twice. And that's where it comes together, where stuff gets taken out that's superfluous. Uh-huh. And then stuff that is vital, I put in. And so I don't know. I guess you can make an argument that that first draft is an outline. And then I come in and make it better. But it's just a more fulfilling ways to write. Like every day you don't know what you're going to come up with, and that's kind of cool for me.
1: The team around you, I know that you've got on auto dial still some serving officers and some ex police officers, judges, lawyers, a researcher as well. I'd love to know about Team Connolly and how they help you, you know, give that slingshot into the next plot.
0: Well, I mean, that's really connected to the last question. I want to be writing all the time.
1: Uh-huh.
0: So I'm not a writer who does like 4 months or 5 months of research, then I'm ready to write. I want to write. And so I do have a couple of different researchers that I can just shoot text to or email and say, I want to know this, find out this, let me know this. And so I can keep writing, and then, you know, they'll come through with the information I need. I can just step back a couple pages and fill it in, that kind of stuff. But I'm always trying to keep momentum in my writing. Mm-hmm. And I just have this belief that the writing process is a lot like the reading process. So if I'm moving and I'm in flow and I have momentum, I just feel that's what the reader's going to have. And the opposite is quite true, too. If I'm bogged down trying to look up this or look up that or the words are not coming well, they're not going to come well for the reader either. So I endeavor to always have momentum and flow in what I'm doing.
1: Michael, I was reading your book, Ironwood, in a bar on Friday night, and a guy came up saying, love his stuff, absolutely love that stuff. And I'd say, well, I'm actually talking to him this week. And I said, what question would you like to ask Connolly? And he said, ask him why he's talking to you. Ask him why selling 75 million books plus, why the name alone is the momentum to purchase the next Michael Connolly book. What do you benefit personally, professionally, from chatting to people around the world? Because I know you're a very generous interviewee, and I'm curious to know, Michael Connolly, the man who says yes and always up for a chat.
0: You should talk to my wife. She says I got to be the guy who says no. But

0: Places like Australia, they have been so good to me. I've been there several times on book tours and so forth. Great support from a place like Australia. I get great support from a place like France, and so on and so forth. So I just feel I've had this amazing good fortune in that I get to write what I want, when I want, and so forth. And so it's something I really cherish, and I gotta treat it with great respect. And it always comes back to the readers, and you're the bridge to the readers. So of course I'm going to talk to you if you want to talk to me.
1: Hey, I'm the reader too, Michael. I am the reader. Sorry, man. I'm the reader too. I've been a huge fan of yours, and that's no exaggeration. If you haven't jumped into Michael Connolly, you have got a universe awaiting you, including this most recent one, Ironwood. Keep hungry, keep writing, and we will be baying for more, Michael. Thank you so much for joining us tonight.
0: Thank you.
1: So many great texts, too, that have come through. This one, hi, David, really enjoying the chat with Michael. And this one's from JP, who's in Carrum Downs. And one of my favourites, I've just reread The Brass Verdict, which is one of the Lincoln Lawyer ones, where Harry Bosch and Mickey Haller, the Lincoln Lawyer, realise that they are related. Yeah, I know. What an incredible story that is. I hope that there are many more books to come. Look, he's in his kind of mid-60s, and he's absolutely hungry to keep on writing. And also, too, The Five Ways Roundabout Millbrook is a thing of beauty. You've managed to put in the buzz stories there. This one, too, is from another texter. Michael Connolly's books are addictive. They're like salted peanuts. You can't resist them and can't stop at one. I think they've got a little bit more nutrition than the salted peanuts. The one I'm reading at the moment, I've only got about another 40 pages to go. Can't wait to get home tonight. This is the one that we were just talking about. That one's called Ironwood, which is book two in the Stillwater series. You don't need to read the first, but it's always good if you can read them in order. This one is another text from Jess in Windsor. David, I'm halfway through the Lincoln Lawyer series and have been borrowing them from my dad, who had the whole set. And not only have the books been fantastic, but it's given me and my dad some fantastic conversations. Thank you. Yes, my wife is very keenly looking at my how far I've got to go in Ironwood, and she's going to grab it next. And then, God knows, I'll have to leave it here in the office and it'll be snapped up very quickly. He's popular, 75 million copies sold around the world. The man is an amazing author, and we are lucky to have him on your show. Very much. I was absolutely thrilled when Michael said yes. Hence, I asked him about that question of why I keep saying yes, because he is, as you could tell, a very personable man, a very generous interviewee, and always generous with his time. Interesting thing, though, that I did find out is this was just in doing my research for that interview. He misses the teamwork of journalism, and that's why it's been so thrilling for him to see his shows realised into, his books, I should say, realised into TV shows, because he's got into the writing room, unlike other novelists, because he's really enjoyed that camaraderie of writing, the banter, the problem solving, the workshopping, the brainstorming. So he is very much a people person, but a restless writer, keeps writing, always has to keep writing, just as his detectives always have to keep thinking, solving. Coming up, we're going to stick with genre, and we're going to have a look a little more squarely at fantasy. And we'll touch on crime too, because what is the genre that you like? And do we get a bit judgy when we even use that word genre? And then in honour of National Reconciliation Week, 50 words from so many languages.
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4: We welcome reforms. The question will be,

0: ABC News with Noni Edwards. Welfare advocates are cautiously welcoming the government's employment services overhaul, despite warning it doesn't fix deeper structural issues. The proposal would change how job seeker recipients are assessed and supported, with requirements tailored to fit individual abilities. Acting CEO of the Australian Council of Social Services, Edwina McDonald, says the reforms need to address payment suspensions and compliance requirements.
1: We welcome reforms. The question will be, is it the major overhaul of the system that we know is needed? At the moment, the activities they have in the system are not working. People are being asked to do things that are just simply keeping them busy and actually getting in the way of getting, you know, meaningful and sustained employment. What we're not hearing, though, is that they're going to tackle the penalty in the compliance system, and that's really concerning.
0: In New South Wales, a group of women have told the Corruption Watchdog they received preferential treatment during the hiring process at Sydney's Parramatta Council. Nabil Al-Nashar reports.
2: Anna Savorinik, Sue Matthew, Michelle Carter and Leah Sinkowski told the Independent Commission Against Corruption they were given help to get jobs at Parramatta Council. Ms. Savorinik and Ms. Matthew were both given interview questions and their model answers in advance. Ms. Matthew pulled out at the last minute. Both were helped by high-ranking staffer Roxanne Thornton, who was part of a group calling themselves Pink Ladies, along with Angela Jones-Blaney and former CEO Gail Connolly. Ms. Carter told the commission she wrote parts of her own job description and sent it to Ms. Jones-Blaney before she was directly hired. Ms. Sinkowski, who is Ms. Connolly's niece, told the commission she was hired by counsel after her aunt edited her CV and directed Ms. Thornton to meet with her.
0: The ACT government says around 50 everyday Canberrans will be invited to citizens' jury duty to deliberate on how to include a substitute decision-making process in the Territory's voluntary assisted dying scheme. Supported by lawyers, clinicians and carers, they'll advise the government on how the scheme could retain access for someone who loses capacity to give consent. Attorney General Tara Shane says this type of expansion process for the voluntary assisted dying scheme would be a national first.
3: No other Australian jurisdiction has done it yet, and we will show how it can be done and what that can look like. And it may be a template for others, either in process or ultimately in the design. But we are the first.
0: Internationally, Israel's killed a Hamas leader, it says, helped coordinate the October 7 attacks. The BBC's Yolanda Nell has more.
4: There's video footage that shows the Al Rimal neighbourhood of Gaza City packed with people ahead of the Eid al-Adha holiday, people out shopping. And then there's this apartment building that witnesses said was hit by several missiles after they heard an Israeli helicopter overhead. Now, the family of Mohammed Oda has confirmed that he was killed along with his wife and his son. Israel is saying that Mohammed Oda did play a key role in the deadly 7th of October attacks in 2023 on Israel. At that time, he was the head of Hamas intelligence, we understand.
0: China and Indonesia have agreed to bolster bilateral relations. The country's foreign ministers have met on the sidelines of a UN Security Council session in New York. The council's been discussing how to uphold the purposes and principles of the UN Charter. Beijing says China and Indonesia have an obligation to ensure the authority and status of UN continues in a world rife with change and turmoil. Unionised workers at Samsung in South Korea have approved a landmark profit-sharing deal, averting a strike at the world's largest memory chip maker. Here's the BBC's Ashana Shukla.
5: It's a win for these workers. We're talking about average bonuses of about $340,000 to $400,000 in some cases. And Samsung agreeing to keep about 10.5% of their profits for these bonuses linked to the profit milestones and stock performances. We've seen the stock's performance has been phenomenal in the last few quarters, driven by huge demand for memory chips that Samsung makes, which are critical components in data centers. We've seen Samsung's, you know, valuation cross $1 trillion. They've reported 700% profit in the Jan to March quarter, and that is where this deal becomes a win. The workers who make these chips also get a share of these profits.
0: Sport and halftime in the Rugby League State of Origin. Queensland's produced a scintillating first half display to lead New South Wales 20 points to 6 in the opening match of at Sydney's Stadium Australia. Rob Toya opened the scoring for the Maroons in the 9th minute, assisted by a kick from Origin debutant Sam Walker, before converted tries to Thomas Flegler and Hamiso Tabuai-Fido put Queensland 18 points up midway through the period. Blues forward Hudson Young crossed for his side's only 4-pointer of the half.
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8: Well, if you did hear that chat that I had with Michael Connolly, he is the maestro of crime. So we thought we may as well stick with genre more generally. Talking about your genre of choice when it comes to reading, or for that matter, when it comes to TV shows or film, it's not always what's on the page. It can be on the screen, small or large. And for me, growing up, one of my favourite novels was The Wizard of Oz. Loved it. I also loved Dr. Seuss, just the magic of Seuss and how crazy the whole world was. I loved Roald Dahl, the world of Willy Wonka and the magical factory. All of those...

in various forms, fall under the broad umbrella of fantasy. There's elements of fantasy within those three writers. However, now, as an adult, I don't read fantasy. I feel as though I've almost grown out of fantasy. That's one way of thinking of it. And I do know that when I was watching Game of Thrones, I think it was when the dragons turned up. That's kind of when I started to lose interest. And I don't know what it is. It seems as though I've just developed this aversion to fantasy, or maybe a suspicion of fantasy, or perhaps I am being far too judgy and not understanding what fantasy can be and where it can take me. So I'm going to ask you, and this is not a loaded question because I am curious to hear from you about your genre of choice. And if you are a reader of fantasy novels, and I know that there's very many subgenres of fantasy, then tell me, what might be some gateway authors or books that will help me reignite the passion that I had as a child when it comes to these sorts of books? So I'm just going to ask you a simple question. Fantasy yes or fantasy no? Just send through a single answer, single word, and the word is either yes or no. Of course, you might be an occasional reader. If you're an occasional reader of fantasy, then it's a yes. All right, so if you are, say, in a calendar year reading at least one fantasy book, then that's a yes. We can debate what a fantasy book is. We can debate the forms of fantasy, and I'm looking forward to doing that with Michelle Scott Tucker, who will be joining us shortly, someone who does enjoy fantasy novels, but a breadth of reading as well, as a lot of us do. Love to talk about genre and love to talk about fantasy in particular. Fantasy yes, fantasy no. Send through your response on the text line 0437 774 774. Let's get some numbers in. So then when Michelle joins us in about 4 minutes' time, we'll have a very clear picture of whether fantasy is very much a yes for those listening right across Victoria or whether it's on the other side of the divide. There are two types of people I seem to think, and one group of people love fantasy and the other don't read it at all. So let's get down to it. Yes or no, send through your response, single word only. That way it'll count in the poll. Are you a yes or are you a no? 1300 222 774 if you want to call in and tell us about it, or send through on a separate text a little bit more about your relationship with genre writing generally and with fantasy in particular. 1300 222 774 to call in. But for the text line, it is one line only. One word only, one number only, 0437 774 774. Is it a yes or is it a no? And I'll tell you the results on the other side of this. This is the Shantuzies. Wanna Be Up? Michelle Scott Tucker with her argument for fantasy coming up and your argument. I'd love to hear from you too.

0: The album was Shantouzi's, self-titled, came out in 87, but that tune, a single from that album, was a big hit in 88. The following year, got to number 6 in the charts in Australia. It's 13 past 9, a huge response to the poll, and not too late for you to enter. I asked a simple question, and I'm inviting a simple answer. Do you read the fantasy genre? Even if it's just one fantasy book a year, that's a yes. So if it is a yes, send through your response. And if it's a no, you know what the response is. It's a yes or a no, send it through. And if you'd like to join this conversation, we're going to be talking about fantasy in particular as a genre, whether it's the films or whether it's the books, it's not just the novels. Love to hear from you about why it is such an appealing genre and what might be some ways in if someone is feeling a little sceptical, or like me, someone who loved sort of fantasy books growing up, the magic as much as the horror of fantasy, and now not a fantasy reader. So maybe if someone could throw down a drawbridge that crosses that moat of reservation, we'd love to hear from you too. 1300 222 774. It's 13 past 9.
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0: Producer Lee Stamps is crunching the numbers. I'll give you a percentage shortly, but already we've had some 70 votes. I'm intrigued to see which way the needle points, asking you about whether you are a fantasy reader. I'm not, but my next guest is someone who does enjoy fantasy, amongst other broad reading tastes. It's Michelle Scott-Tucker, herself is an author, biographer. Her most recent book, which was for middle grade readers, was co-written actually with Torres Strait Islander Aaron Faso, called Spirit of the Crocodile. And lovely to have you in, as always, Michelle. Good evening.
6: David, hello.
0: You are a reader, amongst other genres, of fantasy. Have you always been?
6: Yeah, I think I have. I enjoyed it as a child. I enjoy it as an adult. Don't you? What's wrong with
0: well,
6: you?
0: Well, this is it. I had this kind of adult moment where I suddenly was just reading. I mean, I loved John Updike. I got into literature. I read the classics. And I think it was that period that I just suddenly lost touch with fantasy novels. But so tell me, did you have any phases? Did you have kind of ebbs and flows? I mean, clearly you've always had it within your life, but have you gone through times where fantasy has been less part of your diet?
6: Yeah, I certainly have. As a teenager, I read Tolkien, I read Anne McCaffrey, and I loved all that. And then in my 20s, I think I got very serious and started reading classics and proper capital L literature. Mm-hmm. But then I came back to it as an easy, comfortable place to read and enjoy and to get that sense of being transported. Remember when you were a kid and you just sunk into a book and you were in that whole world? Fantasy, a good fantasy series can do that, and it's just delicious.
0: Well, you've got a tough crowd tonight because we've had the numbers in and it's some 90%, it's about 91% are not fantasy readers. So you've got a tough crowd here. But I am just as keen to learn from you and to learn from readers who are readers and listeners to call in and tell us what might be some startups, what might be some gateways. 1300 222 774. Kate listening in. She's in Nam. Nope, no fantasy for me. I hate opening a book and not being able to say the characters' names or place names. Well, hang on. We'll unpack that in a moment. Kate goes on to say, the whole time I'm reading, I'm trying to work out how to say it. I want to believe what I'm reading and it could really happen or has already happened. Hence, my favourite genre is historical fiction, particularly those based around World War I and World War II. And I'm getting through hundreds of those books and still loving them. So Kate has very much got her feet in reality. And I'm wondering, is that maybe that's a modern problem? Maybe we're just too geared to kind of think to think about veracity. Do you think that's a problem that, or not a problem, but maybe that's more of a trend that we have here? Or is there, tell us about why fantasy can do a power of good for our mind and our, you know, our reading.
6: I don't think it's a problem. You read whatever floats your boat and that's fantastic. But fantasy, like any sort of fiction, really speaks about today. Historical fiction, the best of it, has something to say about where we are today. And the same is with fantasy. It can explore whole worlds and ways of being in a different way. So Margaret Atwood's The Handmaid's Tale.
0: That's a good example, yeah.
6: really illuminates some of the issues that we're facing today in really interesting ways. So the best fantasy says something about all sorts of things. And the problem with the names, a famous fantasy author called Ursula Le Guin, she says you pronounce the names however you like. You're the reader. They're your names. You do what you like with them.
0: I've always thought it was Ursula Le Guin. No, I'm just joking with you. Actually, this is a lovely text. David and Michelle, the escape from the real world into a world where the rules are different, where magic exists, where mythical things can be for a short time each day is just a magical thing in itself. Gee, that's it. That's almost like a tonic.
6: I think it is a tonic, and there's no harm in injecting a little
0: Not
6: extra magic into our lives.
0: No, I think we need it. Libby's driving home from Geelong with, I think, a big fantasy fan. Hi, Libby.
2: Yeah, I love fantasy, David. Mm-hmm. I read almost anything. I don't care for crime stuff because I just honestly don't care who did it.
0: Yeah, that's always a problem.
2: Who cares?
0: Who cares?
2: Yeah, I really don't care. But to suspend a bit of, suspend belief and just lose myself in fantasy, it's just, I find that just really liberating. And to people explore, in fantasy, people explore, the writers explore such amazing ideas and worlds and stuff. Yeah, it's just fascinating.
0: So throw a writer at us, Libby. I mean, we've heard from about whether it's Margaret Atwood or whether it's Ursula Le Guin, but is there a writer that really delights you?
2: Ursula Le Guin certainly is just one of my favourites. Neil Gaiman is an amazing writer. Australians, I really like Jay Kristoff.
0: Yeah. I'm writing these down.
2: Not absolutely everything he writes, but some of his young adult stuff is just remarkable. And I like the classics, like things like The Lord of the Rings and,
0: I know, you've given us plenty. You've given us plenty. And so you've got one on the go at the moment you're heading home to?
2: No, actually, I'm reading Wifedom at the moment.
0: Yeah, George Orwell. Yeah,
2: at all.
0: Not at all. The opposite. Yeah. That's right. Yeah. Anna Funda. Hey, thanks for calling in. Great to hear you as always, Libby. All the best. This one is Anne McCaffrey's Dragons of Pern, says Edwina, is a great way to start. What would you recommend, Michelle? For actually, we've got the it's 97% no and 3% yes. So you've got a willing crowd. People like me are keen to get some advice. What would be a great gateway series or a great gateway author, maybe if we're a bit sceptical about giving ourselves up to make-believe?
6: I did love Anne McCaffrey's series, but a terrific, slightly more up-to-date one is a series by Robin Hobb, H-O-B-B, called The Sorcerer's Apprentice. The Assassin's Apprentice is the first one in the series. I inhaled them. I started the first one, The Assassin's Apprentice, and absolutely inhaled a beautiful world building, complex ideas, interesting intellectually in the ideas it puts forwards and the characterizations is just chef's kiss. It's amazing.
0: All right. So here is a stereotype. I think that they tend to be overwritten. I think they tend to be a bit overlong. I mean, when you look at some of the series, they're a bit

0: in general, but fantasy in particular, because it's something that I was just chatting to a couple of people around the office. It seems as though it's one of those clear divides between people, big fantasy fans and those who read none of it at all. So let's work out where you are and how the two can meet. This one's greetings from the Scottish Highlands. This is from Philip, who's formerly doing the Camino. Now he's up there in the hills. Thanks for keeping me company along the West Highland Way over the last week, walking into Fort William in point right now. Tell you what, that's a fantasy in itself. I'll get there one day, Philip. This one is, hi, David and Michelle. I love it so much, fantasy. Love Twilight. Now Fourth Wing is the best. My absolute favourite, though, is Total Escape, Riding on the Back of a Dragon, and The Chase, the intense, dominating bad boy alpha who always respects boundaries. Tell me about some of the subgenres, because I know when we think fantasy, we tend to think some of the more obvious tropes and cliches, but there are so many subgenres and nuanced, diverse genres within the fantasy realm too, Michelle.
1: You can, and I think I'm not in the I don't work in the publishing industry, but it's my understanding that the industry is being propped up at the moment by a subgenre called romanticism.
0: Very big, yep.
1: Yeah, where I think you have sexy fairies and stuff, which
0: sounds delightful. Oh, it's kind of, and some pretty hot goth heroes too, and heroines, and a lot of stuff. I mean, we're actually, Ali Moore was talking about it, and we were reading some excerpts from Romantasy, and it is. It's just, you know, absolutely beautifully charged. It's got that sort of sultry wonderland feeling to it, and it's really absolutely kicking off one of the biggest genres at the moment. Audrey's in Melbourne. She's a huge fantasy fan and wants to put in a vote for why we should turn our eyes to the genre. G'day, Audrey.
2: Hi. I'd like to recommend a book, actually.
0: Yeah, please, do.
2: My favourite ever novel that I've ever read in my entire life was The Mists of Avalon.
0: Uh-huh.
2: And I loved it because it was the King Arthur story, but with a totally different lens.
0: Who's the author? Can you remember the author, Audrey?
2: Ursula Le Guin.
0: Oh, it is Ursula Le Guin.
2: Yeah.
1: I don't know if it was Ursula Le Guin. We'll check that.
2: I might be wrong.
0: That's okay.
2: I might be remembering it wrong. But I loved it because it gave... I mean, I love that story anyway. I think it's a bit fascinating. But it's from the perspective of the dying out of the pagan religion, but also from the perspective of the women in the story.
0: Ah, this is good.
2: Rather than all the men in Christianity. And they made a movie out of it as well that was so faithful to the book and they recreated the atmosphere so brilliantly well that I can't recommend it enough. I've seen it a dozen times and I still love it.
0: All right. So I've done a little bit of a quick Google and your instincts were right there, Michelle. It's Marion Zimmer Bradley. Audrey, I've written that down, Mists of Avalon, and it's for those who are wanting to find something that might delight and change their way of thinking about fantasy. The book is by Marion Bradley. Gee, Audrey, thank you so much. Great to hear from you, and thanks to sharing such a seminal book for you.
2: Thank you.
0: All the best. All the best. And this one is Kate. Oh, we heard from Kate, and this is the idea of wanting to have her feet on the ground and enjoying World War II novels. This one, too, is T.J. Clune, says Deb from Benalla. House on the Cerulean Sea is one that she can recommend. Have you come by that author before, Michelle?
1: I haven't come by that one, so I'm writing it down and I'll look into that.
0: The one I'm keen, the way that you described the Robin Hobb series, the Assassin's Apprentice, is that part of a series, that one?
1: It is part of a series, and I think it is long and they're all very fat.
0: Okay, all right.
1: But there's some, just conceptually, it goes into really amazing places. There are ships that talk. Mm-hmm. There's a character that sort of flips from male to female, so there's a trans character in there, though they're never described as such. They're sort of unknowable. There's women who are pregnant for 2 years at a time and then gives birth to a tiny little Thumbelina thing. It's weird and it's odd and it's amazing and very, very beautiful.
0: Well, it sounds Fellini-esque in that fantasy way, and anything is possible and anything is could transpire. Fairy porn is another word for romantasy, as someone has suggested. It could be a thing. It could be the right. Andrea's next. We've gone to Audrey. Now we're turning to Andrea. She's in Fitzroy North, another big fan of the genre. Good evening, Andrea.
3: Hi, David.
0: Hi.
3: I have read the most beautiful fantasy.
0: Yep, yep.
3: And I think the author's Philip Rosnest. And it's called The King Killer Chronicles.

0: echoes.
1: Oh, I love the sound of that.
0: Just, it's so beautifully written. Obviously, the person is setting about to kill a king. Amazing characters. But the prose, the way this fellow writes, is unlike anything else I've ever come across. And apparently he's not writing anymore. I keep logging on to find out if
1: okay, you're quite right. Yeah, well, he's been very quiet since 2011. So that series that came out in 2007 to 2011. He's an American writer, Patrick Rothfuss. And what is it about the? It's the quality of the writing. And what's the plot? I mean, aside from this assassin, why is it so enveloping for you?
0: He's just one of these. And look, I usually love a fantasy where the woman's protagonist, but this one, he is a very flawed character, and he surrounds himself with people that think a lot of him, but he's, you know, very shut down, and he just has to set about being the king killer to save the world.
1: You know what?
0: Something I vaguely remember it. I still think about it all the time.
1: Well, that's the sign of a good book. It's almost given you a new lens to see the world around you. And the whole idea of being surrounding with all the flatterers and toadies, I can only think that that might have a bit of a sort of allegorical quality about geopolitics, if we put it that way. The King Killer Chronicle, that's Patrick Rothfuss, which is Andrea's recommendation. Lovely to hear from you too, Andrea. Thanks for that tip. Thanks for calling in. Lightbringer, Brent Weeks. This one, The Mist of Avalon, is actually a 2001 TV series as well. And I enjoy the themes, but find the complicated names really distracting. Names come up a couple of times. Kate mentioned that. Maybe there's something in that. But what is it? Why do you think it's such a divisive? It is a divisive genre.
2: And I'm wondering why. Yeah, look, I think there's some stereotypes associated with what's called genre writing.
1: Yep.
2: And I think you use genre to choose what you want to eat, what you want to read, but you can't use it to judge.
1: Yeah.
2: So the best books in any genre are beautifully written and are moving and are lovely. And the worst books are, you know, utterly terrible. But genre's got nothing to do with it. That's about the quality of the writing.
1: That's a really good point. Because, in fact, you know, we think about crime books and they're often associated with pulp books. But then you look at someone like Peter Temple in the Jack Irish series and they are cracking novels that happen to be crime books.
2: Yeah, absolutely amazing.
1: Same goes for fantasy.
2: Yeah, so it's like choosing a restaurant. I might go to a terrific Chinese restaurant. I feel like Chinese food and I might find the best Chinese restaurant in Australia and it's fabulous. And the next week I might go to one that's not so good. But that's nothing to do with Chinese food. That's about that particular restaurant.
1: Really good point you make. My guest is Michelle Scott-Tucker. Her book, most recently, is one that's all about the spirit of the crocodile, the world of the Torres Strait Island, co-written with Aaron Faso, that was nominated for an award recently and is also working now on the biography of Louisa Lawson, Henry Lawson's mother. And Canella in Rosanna has got some hot tips when it comes to books under the fantasy umbrella. Good evening, Canella.
3: Hi, David and Michelle. I don't read so much now, but certainly when I was a teenager and a young adult, I used to read a lot of fantasy novels. So there's a great series by Robert Jordan, The Wheel of Time.
1: And now this one I've come across. I used to work in a bookshop and that was one of the big series when I was there. And I'm guessing that's sort of mid-90s. Would that be fair to say, Canella?
3: Yeah, it's an amazing series. I think there's 12 books to it, and his son had to finish the last one because he died, unfortunately, before being able to finish them all. And then Julian May has a really good series as well. It's a little bit shorter for anyone who doesn't want to have massive series. And then Sherry S. Tepper is a wonderful writer. She has shorter series as well.
1: Okay.
3: And
1: they all take you off to different worlds, all three of those books?
3: Oh, yes. I mean, that's the thing I love about fantasy novels is that there's so much detail in the world. There's so much work that goes into creating these books that it's not an easy thing to do to have new political systems, new worlds, new cultures.
1: That's the thing that stuns me. It's just the world building that goes on and the breadth of imagination that propagates that kind of plot and that universe is just a stunning thing to behold. Done right, I can only imagine how bewitching it is.
3: So, you've got to respect that.
1: You do. You honestly do. That is just a phenomenal accomplishment. Thank you so much, Canella. Lovely to get
3: no
1: your
3: worries.
1: Tips too.
3: Have a good evening.
1: You too. I agree about the King Killer Chronicles. It's a big yes.

0: think it was Andrea who suggested that one. That was the author, the American author, called Rothfuss, R-O-T-H-F-U-S-S. So many great texts still coming in. Hi, David and Michelle. A colleague recommended the Mistborn series. The author is Brandon Sanderson. Fast forward to earlier this month, and I was about to hop on a plane, so I wanted a book to escape, and aha, there was a Mistborn. Bought the ebook while boarding. Hooked immediately. Time flew by. Pun absolutely intended. So there you go. That sounds like the kind of thing that just sweeps you up. That's the Mistborn series by Sanderson. And David and Michelle, this is Eve and Essendon. I'm a fantasy skeptic until a neighbour introduced me to Starside by Alex Astor. Have you come across Alex Astor's work, Michelle? Oh, I think Michelle has dropped off, has she? Have I been talking to myself for the last minute? She may have just dropped off. I'm not sure what happened, but has that Michelle back? There she is. Hi, Michelle.
1: Sorry about that. Here I am.
0: Yeah, we're just talking about the Starside books by Alex Astor. Sounds like my auntie. Is that? Have you come across those?
1: I haven't. Is that their real name? Like, would Astor write the Starside books?
0: it's true. I'm not sure if that is a pen name or an actual name, but it seems a very appropriate name. Love this conversation, says Lou, who's listening in Sydney and would have said that I hate fantasy, but you have changed my mind. Well, that is what we are doing here, Lou. I've written down everything. I've got here Astor, I've got Christoph, I've got Rothfuss, I've got Rob, I've got the King Killer, I've got Mists of Avalon, I've got the so many. The Christoph books that Libby mentioned.
1: Let me add one more to your list, because this is an Australian writer.
0: Yep.
1: And she's terrific. It's called the Burnished City series. Her name is Davinia Evans. And the first in the series is called The Notorious Sorcerer.
0: I love that name. Okay.
1: And it's such a romp. It's funny and it's intelligent and it's just an absolute romp. I enjoyed it so much.
0: The Notorious Sorcerer. For its assonance alone, I'll read it. And I think our final take on this is Sarah, who's calling in from Alphington. Good evening, Sarah.
2: Hello.
0: Hey, what's your tip?
2: I was just calling about a series that my son inhaled.
0: Yeah, I like that.
2: And I ended up actually hiding them because he just kept rereading this whole series of 13 books.
0: Mm-hmm.
2: He's now 16, so it's in a young adult. The Wings of Fire.
0: Wings of Fire.
2: Okay. Yeah, so it's about dragons. So yeah. A young adult fiction fantasy with worlds, but he just was, it's so good, so lovely.
0: It is great to see, and that child who's galvanised by a series or an author. I know that as a parent, and just when you see that happen, it's a thrilling thing to see, and you can't help but enable it and sustain it. But, did you read it yourself, Sarah?
2: My son was reading before he could walk.
0: Wow.
2: So basically, I never had to read Harry Potter to him or anything. He read them all. Like, I remember reading The Gruffalo to him, mm-hmm. and he corrected me.
0: Wow. That's getting a little bit upstarty, but I really admire that appetite. Sarah, lovely. Thanks so much for calling in.
2: Okay, thank you.
0: Wow. And I'll tell you what, you've won the crowd over here, Michelle Scott-Tucker, because we began with something like 90% I'm a no. And that's obviously 10% yes for fantasy. And in the course of our conversation, the poll has swung. It's now 60% a no, admittedly, but 40%. So pretty much there's been this huge drift. 30% of the audience have come across, or people have joined late thinking, I need to put in a good word for fantasy. So many people have. Michelle, thanks heaps for joining us, and really appreciate your recommendations as well. It's Michelle Scott-Tucker there. It's 25 minutes to 10, and on National Reconciliation Week, we'll be talking about the 50 Words Project that celebrates Indigenous languages. But let's find out what Philip Clark is putting together on the nightlife after 10 o'clock. Good evening, Philip.
3: Hello, David. How are you?
0: Fantasy genres. Yes, no?
3: No, definitely not.
0: Okay. All right. Well, there's plenty of reasons, and I've got plenty of tips. You need to just, you and I need to have a chat about The Wheel of Time, Wings of Fire, King Killer.
3: No, come on.
0: No,
3: come
0: hey,
3: on.
0: It's lazy. World building. This is world building.
3: No, it's lazy.
0: It's the opposite of lazy.
3: It's tremendously lazy to invent a world in which anything is possible.
0: Honestly.
3: It's inherently lazy. The great challenge of a writer is to deal with things where things cannot happen.
0: No, honestly, you're showing your bias, and it's a bit embarrassing. Now, what are you doing tonight?
3: Can you run up one of those pie charts? I reckon I'll be
0: get on
3: right
0: with it. What are you selling tonight?

0: Right.
1: All right. Well, who was the first woman to fly commercially in Australia? Bingo, time's up.
0: Yep.
1: It was Deborah Laurie, and she fought a wonderful a battle, starting in Victoria, of course, where she lived and got her pilot's license at the age of 16. And she went on to fight an historic battle with the equal opportunity legislation at the time, and particularly against Reg Ansett, who said, "No woman's going to fly my aeroplanes." Well, you know what? They did, and it was Deborah Laurie. She's gone on to become the oldest female pilot still flying in the world.
0: Oh,
1: in the
0: wow.
1: world.
0: Full respect.
1: In the world. So she in the world. She's still flying,
0: yeah,
1: and she
0: that.
1: Is still flying 737. So good on her. I talked to her not so long ago at a lunch, and I'm going to play some of that for you tonight.
0: Right.
1: So that's in our first hour. What else are we doing? Jack Quayle will lead the Nightlife News breakdown for us. Oh, Gareth Hutchins, ABC's economics reporter, is going to talk to us about the origins of the pernicious phrase, the dole bludger, which has just cruel debate on what we should be doing about unemployment for so long, and it's, you know, it's the fault of governments. So we'll talk some more about that. And food waste. How much do we waste? So much that the whole state of Victoria would be required to grow all the food that we waste every year. Think about that. It's quite extraordinary.
0: It is.
1: So we'll talk some more about that. We'll play the Mighty Challenge, of course, and I'm looking forward to crowning you the winner. And we'll have other things besides you watch.
0: Fantastic. Have a great show, Phil.
1: Good on you.
0: It's coming up. And read a bit of fantasy while you're at it. Unbelievable. After all that really upbeat, buoyant chat, and I'm getting enthused, and he just comes in and quashes it. Oh, God, he can be an ogre sometimes. It's 22 minutes now to 10. 50 words from so many Indigenous languages right across Australia. We're kind of continuing, not with genre, but with the celebration of the word, storytelling, and this great project. I've got the website open in front of me where you can unlock so many wonderful words. I've been looking at the Banuba language, where there's such words as Gungula, which is head, Taada, which is dog, Tinga, which is foot, and this is my favourite, Jawumba, that's elbow. I'm learning, and I'm looking forward to finding a lot more about the 50-word project with our next guest. A quick tune, though. This tune is We Will Rock You by Queen.

0: That's it. Quick.
1: Two-minute song. It is a beauty. Came out in 77. News of the World was the album. That is arena rock at its best. We Will Rock You by The Queen. It's 19 minutes now to 10. We will be celebrating Reconciliation Week, at least beginning to celebrate Reconciliation Week, with a world of wonder and a world of words that's at our fingertips. We'll find out what that world is after this.
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1: Evenings with David Astell.
2: And Leslie also puts in a vote for the Robin Hobb series. Also to the Rivers of London, which is a magic secret police series by Ben Aronovich, and the St. Mary's Chronicles as well. So many great tips. And someone's also mentioned Hitchhiker's Guide to the Galaxy, which I did read, but maybe that's my gateway. Humour. Maybe there's some great fantasy humour out there that I need to explore. Let's say good evening to my next guest. It's Professor Rachel Nordlinger, who's the Professor of the Research Unit for Indigenous Language and is also overseeing and or part of a wonderful project that's called 50 Words, and it's all about celebrating the words of the Indigenous languages right across this continent. Good evening, Rachel.
3: Hello, how are you?
2: Good. How did the whole 50 Words project come to be? How did it begin?
3: It began a few years ago. My colleague Nick Teeberger and I decided that we wanted to try to make Indigenous languages accessible to the broader Australian community. Mm-hmm. There are hundreds and hundreds of languages across the continent, and it's very hard for people to know anything about them or to access information about them and feel comfortable that they're doing it in a culturally appropriate way. And so we decided, well, what if we got 50 words from every Indigenous language contributed by a community member with the intention that these words be made publicly available? And what if we made them available on a map? And in an ideal world, we would have 50 words from every Indigenous language, and everyone, wherever they are in Australia, could get on the map, find the local language, and learn 50 words in that language.
2: Well, don't we live in an ideal world? Did that come to pass? Did you manage to get 50 languages from all the multiple languages, Indigenous languages across the world, Australia?
3: We're still in the process of it. There are hundreds and hundreds of languages. Yeah. We've just recorded our 100th language for the map, which is exciting. And part of what's important for us is that this project has been very community-centred from the start. So it's an opt-in for communities to decide if they want to add their language to the map. Mm-hmm. We don't require that of anyone. Some communities have opted not to do that so far. For a number of communities around Australia, people are still relearning and rediscovering their language and maybe are not quite ready to record 50 words. All of the words that are on the map are recorded, so we have audio recordings for all the words so people can hear a community member speak all the words and know how to pronounce them, hear how they're supposed to sound. And not everybody's ready to do that yet, but we are slowly building it up. And the more we can get it used and get things out there, then the more people come to us and say, we want our language.
2: Yeah, look, I've been playing around with this app all day, and the website, I should say. And what's been lovely is to just see what words have been volunteered. So I'm in the Bunuba language at the moment, and this is a language that's given, it basically said, hello, how are you, goodbye, yes, no, I can understand that. Gets into anatomy then, and one of the first offered up is Jawoomba, elbow. It's so fabulous to see what words are selected amongst the 50. You must have equal delight looking at the glossary or the offerings from each language group, Rachel.
3: Well, yeah, although in fact what we do is we provide a set of 50 words that we ask everybody to contribute. Some of the greetings that we provide, like hello and goodbye and things, are not directly translated into languages, so they differ a lot. Communities choose appropriate greetings that they record for those words. But the rest of the words are ones we've provided, and the benefit of that is on the website, mm-hmm. up on the top left of the website, yep. So this is the people can Google 50 Words Project, they'll find the website, and up on the top left you can choose to view by language or by word.
2: Oh, I see what you're saying. Yes.
3: If you switch over to word, you can choose one of the meanings, like fire, let's say, and you can see all the words for fire that we have
2: doing just
3: currently
2: that.
3: Collected.
2: Waru,
3: across.
2: Walu, Ruang, Win, Gala.
3: Yeah. And it's a fabulous way to look at relationships where the words are similar, where they're different. You can find, if you zoom in up in the north, of Australia, where there's lots and lots of languages in close proximity. You can see that even languages that are very close have completely different words.
2: Yes. Well, actually, sticking with fire, because I've got Mimal, which is the word that's fire in the Dalaban language, which is up at the edge of Arnhem Land. And then not far away, essentially the most adjacent language, is Kunrak, which is the Kuna language. So they're almost exact opposite words, Mimal and Kunrak. This is fascinating.
3: Yeah. And you can click on all those words and you can hear a speaker of that language from that community say them.
2: Check it out online because I've got it here in front of me. It's exciting, and I've just, you know, thank you for helping me drive this tool. It's called 50 Words. Now, you put the 50 as a number, 50 Words. Yeah. Dot online. The 50 Words Project will get you there, by the way. And we are at the moment celebrating National Reconciliation Week, but what a lovely way of celebrating. It's so inclusive, it's so cleverly designed, and it's so plural right across the

0: the continent with so many languages participating. Professor Rachel Nordlinger is my guest, Director, the Research Unit for Indigenous Language. And you have worked with many language groups over the years. I know you've worked with Bilinada and Gundaji. And tell me about what are some of the one of the things that we do as Anglo speakers have troubles with the pronunciation of some Indigenous words, even the NG combination. This is a great way of getting over those sorts of anxieties, I suppose, Rachel, just getting a lot more confidence and a lot more kind of giving us a lot more contact with such words.
1: Yeah, so there are lots of sounds in Aboriginal languages that we don't have in English. And as English speakers, we don't necessarily know how to make those sounds. And when we are using English letters to spell Aboriginal languages, sometimes letters get used in ways that are not familiar to us. So having the audio means that you can see how it's spelled, you can hear how it's pronounced, and you can hear how those English letters are being used in the language. We've also, on the website, when you go to each language, we've actually asked the speaker to record the language name as well. And so you can actually listen and hear how the language names
0: are supposed to be pronounced,
1: which is really useful. Yeah.
0: Look, I'm also got here in front of me some of my favourite words that I've collected reading several books and really enjoying languages in general. Spoken Here was a book that Mark Abley brought out a couple of years ago, and he was looking at those languages that are dormant or those languages that are besieged at the moment by the onslaught of English. Mm-hmm. And he went off to the Tiwi Islands and he collected some lovely words there, and a lot of them had to do with the quality of light, and talked about the first light before the sunrise. That's Wujukari. And then the early morning when the birds sing, so the light that brings the birds, Tokwampari. These are words that are not in the prescribed glossary. Is there scope for potentially these other language families sharing some words that are unique to their language?
1: Yeah, probably. I mean, we get asked this question a lot. Like, we add more words, and what about, you know, more and more stuff on the website? And I think we've decided that for this website, we want to keep it fairly simple, because that makes it achievable for people. It's easy for communities to contribute. It makes it a manageable process. And I think the success of this website is because it's fairly simple. Those sorts of fabulous words and meanings are, of course, things we want to capture, but that's done in other ways, working with dictionaries and, you know, producing detailed grammatical and lexical descriptions of languages, which is also ongoing by many of us as well.
0: A great resource for classes as well, I'd imagine, Rachel.
1: Absolutely. That was a big part of our motivation early on, was thinking of teachers in classrooms. And we know that there are a lot of teachers that want to bring Indigenous knowledge into the classroom, but they don't know how to do it in a way that is culturally appropriate. And what we've, because all of our data on this website, all of the recordings have been contributed with permissions for them to be used on this website. It means that people can use this, they can use it in classrooms, they can use it in education, and they know that they're using it in an appropriate way.
0: And they can use the language, if possible, of their own country, or wherever they might be. Like if you are in, Wemba Wemba or Wiradjuri, you can actually zone in. If that language has already been uploaded, it's there for you to access and to get familiar with the language of where you live.
1: Exactly. And there will be more languages coming. So if the language of your particular community isn't there yet, hopefully keep checking back. It will come. But we have a number of Victorian languages up there already. So there's Woiwurrung and Bunurong and a number of different Victorian languages. So there are already some options.
0: With your long-time familiarity with Indigenous languages and their diversity, their sound, has there been a word or a language family that has contributed to date that's really delighted and surprised you?
1: Oh, it's like asking me to choose
0: Look, it's one of those questions that interviewers have got to ask, because it's almost, I'm not asking for a favourite. I was asking for one that disarmed you only because it was not what you were expecting or what you understood it to be.

0: Yeah, well, one of the ones actually that fascinates me because it doesn't sound like an Australian Aboriginal language is right up in the tip of Cape York.
1: Okay, I'm going
0: it's
1: there now. Yep.
0: Mbakwiti.
1: Yep.
0: And there are sound changes. So it is related to other Australian languages, but there are sound changes that have happened in the languages right up there in the tip of Cape York that make them sound completely different from other languages.
1: I love that. And you know what their word for fire is?
0: What?
1: Mwah.
0: Yeah,
1: it's like a chef's kiss.
0: Yeah, exactly. And when you hear the speaker say it, like you know, when you get a break from your show,
1: yeah,
0: go
1: I will.
0: And listen,
1: I will.
0: It is fascinating to hear.
1: It's probably got nothing to do with moi. It's got a very different sound. Just happens to be transliterated as MWA. But I've just gone for the chef's kiss on that one.
0: Yeah.
1: Hey, what an exciting project, Rachel! Congratulations to you and the whole team behind it to putting this online. I really recommend it. Check it out. 50 words. So the 50 words, all one word, 50words.online. It'll take you there. And you can explore by language groups, by territory, by meanings. And then you hear these sounds, hear them actually said. And it's so exciting to suddenly realize that the world is there at your fingertip and the world is so diverse. Thanks so much for joining us tonight, Rachel.
0: Thank you very much for having me.
1: Pleasure. It's 6 minutes now to 10. That's Professor Rachel Nordlinger, and the project is 50 Words. Check it out. It's beautiful. Rachel is the director of the Research Unit for Indigenous Language. We've got the weather coming up very shortly, but a hint about where we're going tomorrow night. Always on a Thursday night during footy season, it will be a digital show. So keep that in mind if you come across there on your digital devices, channel 25, if that's handy for you. 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Listen app is another way of getting to us. We've got the Haywire, the Teens Project. We're trying to track down the Haywire Project. We've got the Bush Doctor coming in. So this is a bloke who's actually been a bush doctor, a flying doctor for many years, telling us about some of the stories, some hairy stories, some miraculous stories. And this is something I've really been fascinated by. I was reading about it a little while ago, and it was to do with, it can happen to stroke victims. It can happen to those who've got an acquired brain injury due to whether it's road trauma or whether it's through an industrial accident, and then resurface after perhaps an induced coma, speaking in a foreign language or speaking with a foreign accent. I have found that so mysterious and so intriguing. So we've managed to track down a neurologist who specializes in this area. It's not a common phenomenon, but when it does happen, it always is beguiling and a little hard to fathom. So we'll be talking to a specialist about that very topic. That will be part of tomorrow's show on digital. Looking forward to that chat. But looking at the time and looking at what we need to do, let's find out what Callum Somerville has to offer, Senior Forecaster at the Weather Bureau. Good evening, Callum.
2: Hey, how are you going?
1: Good. What's coming our way tomorrow?
2: Yeah, so we're looking at a fairly clear day tomorrow. Some early morning fog across much of the state. Looking a little bit more patchy in the west and in the north, and a bit more isolated everywhere else. In terms of temps, we're looking at some mid to low teens south of the ranges, and then some high teens north of the ranges. Not much precip anywhere, though. Just a bit of partly cloudy.
1: Okay, and so what volume of rain?
2: Oh, is that sorry?
1: Much volume of rain?
2: No, we're not looking at that much anywhere.
1: Okay,
2: no.
1: And is it going to be windy?
2: No, light winds pretty much all over the state.
1: Okay, but I understand there is a bit of a wet system that's coming in. We've got some rain coming in on, is it Saturday that's due our way?
2: Yeah, it will be coming across kind of late Friday into the weekend.
1: Mm-hmm.
2: In terms of the volume that we're looking at right now, it's kind of looking in the low, like 6 to 10 mils in the west, and it kind of eases as it heads across towards the central and east of the state.
1: Okay. Good on you, mate. Thanks for the latest.
2: Thanks.
1: That's Callum Somerville, the laconic senior forecaster at the Weather Bureau. A couple of minutes before Philip Clark's show, he's looking at, I wrote it all down, but now I can't find out where I put it. Maybe it's on this piece of paper. No, it's not. I've got here the masters, the assassins, apprentice. I've got here the King Killer series. He's not talking about any of that, but I can't remember what he was talking about. Anyway, thanks for your company tonight. Huge thanks to Lee Stamps, and make sure that you tune in tomorrow night on the digital, because we are talking about all sorts of fascinating things.

including this idea of waking up. Yeah, waking up, speaking another language or in another accent. Our final tune, going out on a lighter note, pun intended. This is Lanterns, Birds of Tokyo. I'll catch you tomorrow night on Digital.

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4: When, you know.
5: ABC News with Noni Edwards. Policy experts are warning that JobSeeker is already complex to a fault as the government announces big changes to the employment system. The proposed changes would make assessment and support tailored to fit individual abilities and circumstances compared to a one-size-fits-all model. Christopher Rudge from Sydney Law School has studied the employment scheme. He says recent research has shown that complexity has been its downfall.
4: When, you know, Deloitte, the consulting agency, wrote its massive assurance review of the targeted compliance framework, the complexity was the main problem. I am concerned that making it more complex won't help.
5: A group of women have told the Corruption Watchdog they received preferential treatment during the hiring process at Sydney's Parramatta Council. Nabil Al-Nashar reports.
6: Anna Savorinik, Sue Matthew, Michelle Carter and Leah Sinkowski told the Independent Commission Against Corruption they were given help to get jobs at Parramatta Council. Ms. Savorinik and Ms. Matthew were both given interview questions and their model answers in advance. Ms. Matthew pulled out at the last minute. Both were helped by high-ranking staffer Roxanne Thornton, who was part of a group calling themselves Pink Ladies, along with Angela Jones-Blaney and former CEO Gail Connolly. Ms. Carter told the commission she wrote parts of her own job description and sent it to Ms. Jones-Blaney before she was directly hired. Ms. Sinkowski, who is Ms. Connolly's niece, told the commission she was hired by counsel after her aunt edited her CV and directed Ms. Thornton to meet with her.
5: Two men accused of separately helping move millions of dollars allegedly stolen through business email scams have been refused bail in the ACT Magistrates Court. Zakasha Marlin reports.
7: The men, aged 53 and 49, faced court today accused of separate roles in moving money stolen through business email compromise scams. Money mules transfer illegally obtained money through bank accounts to hide where it came from. The 53-year-old man is accused of dealing with more than $1 million in alleged proceeds of crime, while a 49-year-old is separately accused of helping move more than $1.5 million. Police allege the stolen money in each case was converted into gold bullion, cash and cryptocurrency.

0: Both men will return to court at a later date.
1: Internationally, Israel has killed a Hamas leader it says helped coordinate the October 7 attacks. The BBC's Yolanda Nell has more.
2: There's video footage that shows the Al Rimal neighbourhood of Gaza City packed with people ahead of the Eid al-Adha holiday, people out shopping. And then there's this apartment building that witnesses said was hit by several missiles after they heard an Israeli helicopter overhead. Now, the family of Mohammed Oda has confirmed that he was killed along with his wife and his son. Israel is saying that Mohammed Oda did play a key role in the deadly 7th of October attacks in 2023 on Israel. At that time, he was the head of Hamas intelligence, we understand.
1: Pope Leo says he is greatly concerned by the ongoing war in Ukraine. The pontiff's comments come as Moscow vows to step up its attacks on Kyiv. Russia says the new wave of strikes will target decision-making centres and command posts. Pope Leo says this will only lead to more heartbreak.
3: War does not solve problems, but aggravates them. It does not build security, but multiplies suffering and hatred. Where missiles and drones fall, hope also falls. Homes and places of worship are destroyed, and innocent lives are shattered.
1: Police in Spain have raided the headquarters of the governing Socialist Party. The BBC's Paul Moss has more.
4: The allegations of corruption keep piling up in Spain. This is a country where the Prime Minister's brother and wife have been charged with influence peddling, where the former leader of his Socialist Party has just been placed under formal investigation, and with a former minister and prime ministerial aide already on trial. Now it seems Spanish police are broadening their inquiry to other party figures. Those accused deny any wrongdoing, but last Saturday saw a huge demonstration in Madrid with protesters demanding the Prime Minister resign. Those calls now seem likely to get even louder.
1: NASA's revealed details of its plan to construct a base on the moon, with the agency believing the facility could cover hundreds of square kilometres in size. The first of three-phase plan, expected to run between now and 2029, will see NASA make lunar travel a high-reliability endeavour. The next phase is planned to be permanent habitation on the moon, with several outposts planned in the long term. Beyond those plans, the US Space Agency says it hopes to then plant the Stars and Stripes on Mars someday. ABC News.

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2: Yes, well, hello, and how are you? Philip Clark with you on ABC Radio. This is Nightlife. We are right across the country, and great to be with you too. I hope you've been enjoying the footy, if you've been listening to that, and if not, listen to us, because we have got plenty on as well in this first hour of the program right across the country, and wherever you are, you should be getting us loud and clear. Don't have any problems with reception, it doesn't seem, until later. It's 6 past 8 in Western Australia, South Australia and the Northern Territory, it's 24 to 10. And, well, of course, with Radio Australia, we are right through the Pacific as well. Moresby at 6 past 10. I bet you they're watching the State of Origin rugby league game in Moresby, with the Papua New Guinea Chiefs all set to enter the competition in a couple of years. Honiara and Port Vila, it's 6 past 11. And in Tuvalu, Fiji, Kiribati, it's just gone 6 and a bit past midnight. In Tonga and Samoa, it's 6 and a bit past 1. Good to be with you. You should be getting us loud and clear across Australia on broadcast. You can get us on digital, of course, and grab us through the ABC Listen app. That's a great way to grab our podcasts as well. And you can stream us on the website, abc.net.au/nightlife. Coming up first up tonight, I'm going to have a chat with Deborah Laurie. Deborah was the first woman to fly commercially in Australia. And you know what? She's still flying. The oldest female commercial pilot in the world. I know, she is a serious achiever, Deborah Laurie. I'll speak with her in this hour. It's quite something. If you want to grab our podcasts, by the way, and I will put Deborah Laurie back as a podcast a bit later when the program's finished. Grab us on the ABC Listen app. There's lots of stuff there, by the way. If you want to.

0: listen to us. We've got that very interesting discussion about housing with Cameron Murray and May Azizi, which I had in the first hour, which exploded a lot of myths. You know, do we build enough houses? The answer seems to be probably yes. Does Airbnb have an effect on housing availability? Probably not. Will the government's changes do much? Probably not. So yeah, have a listen to it anyway. It's not iconoclastic, but it's interesting. And I think myth bubble bursting as well. It's on the ABC Listen app. Check it out. Just put Nightlife into the search bar. 1-300-800-222 is my number. You can text me 0467-922-702 if you would like to grab a line as well. By the way, the Blues have just won the first State of Origin game, 22-20. It's a remarkable victory because they were down 20-6 at one stage. Queensland was well ahead, and I think everyone thought they'd win. But New South Wales have come back to win 22-20. Queensland failed to score in the second half at all. And New South Wales overcome a deficit of 20-6, as I say, at one point, to come all the way back. Nathan Cleary, instrumental in the victory, as always. Anyway, most interesting game. If you've been wondering what the result was, 1-300-800-222 is my number. Coming up on the program, aviation pioneer Deborah Laurie joined me recently at a literary event to talk about her remarkable life and career, and I'll talk with her. You might know her better under a former name, Deborah Wardley. Debbie Wardley, do you remember? From her landmark legal fight to become Australia's first female commercial pilot, to the decades of experiences she gained in the cockpit as she became the world's longest flying female commercial airline pilot. She's written a memoir titled Touching the Sky, which describes how she began flying lessons as a teenager and obtained a private flying licence at just 18, then logged the hours required to qualify as a flying instructor, and then because she wanted to fly as an airline pilot, and applied to fly as a pilot with ANSIP. Reg ANSIP was having none of it, and she was met with sexism and sex discrimination and strident misogyny, but she fought it all, legal battles right up to the High Court, famously taking on Reg ANSIP, and she won, and followed a long and successful professional career, both here and in the Netherlands. So that's first up in Nightlife tonight. Nightlife News Breakdown, led by Jack Quayle tonight. We'll look at some of the issues in Canberra, particularly the government's tax changes. And it's Wednesday, so we'll talk economics. Ian Verinder's on leave this week, but so Gareth Hutchins will talk to us about the government's new deal on unemployment relief and benefits. Not that there's going to be an increase in benefits, so don't get too excited. Interesting new research out from RMIT about the cost of over-ordering fast food. The amount of food that is wasted will astonish you. That's a bit later in the program. We'll play the Mighty Challenge, of course. And do we need to reconsider how we use our agricultural land or how the government supports this? We'll have a chat about that. Some interesting stuff around in the last hour of the program. Also, tell me about how you learnt to drive. There's an interesting little story about Australia's first female driving instructor, speaking of first females. And I wonder how you learnt to drive. 1-300-800-222 is my number. So we'll do all that. We've got plenty of time to do it as well. And I would love you to be part of it. If you would like to join us, 1-300-800-222.
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0: Well, yes, to the remarkable Deborah Laurie. They told her that women can't fly commercial airliners. They told her that women were not welcome in the cockpits. They told her that women could not work and have a family. She told them that she'd see them in court. And in the late 1970s, Deborah Laurie broke barriers to become Australia's first female pilot for a major commercial airline. She's now been inducted into the Australian Aviation Hall of Fame. So let's head to a recent literary event where I interviewed Deborah about her newly released memoir, Touching the Sky.
3: Welcome, everybody. My guest is Deborah Laurie, and we're talking about her book, Touching the Sky. To many of you, I suspect, to me, probably people of an earlier generation, you would better know Deborah Laurie as Debbie Wardley, because Debbie Wardley was one of those touchstones of feminist power in the 70s and 80s when we thought, you know, maybe the world is changing.

0: And this is the woman that's going to change it for us. She was Australia's first female pilot for a major commercial airline. She started that process in 78. She began a hard battle with Ansett Airlines, which we'll talk about, and eventually they were forced to allow her to fly. She changed the country and the outlook for women in relation to aviation and so many other things. Until then, at least in commercial airlines, women were expected to trawl the aisle serving coffee. They were certainly not expected to be in the first officer's seat or, God forbid, the captain's chair. Deborah changed all that. She launched an historic case with the Victorian Equal Opportunity Board. She won. Ansett appealed, along with all kinds of dirty legal manoeuvres along the way, including having the Equal Opportunity Board replaced at one stage. They were not going to be stopped. They appealed, in fact, all the way to the High Court. Guess what? Debbie Wardley won. So she took to the skies in Fokkers, I think it was, first Deb and then Jets. She is now the longest flying female pilot in the world. And I just checked with her at lunch and she's not hanging up her wings yet, so she's coming to an airport near you. Deb, good evening to you. Welcome anyway to the...
1: Thanks, Philip. Thank
0: you. It's terrific to have you with us. There's that wonderful moment when you're 16. Your mum's driven you to Moorabbin Airport. Those of you who know Melbourne would know Moorabbin. And she can't learn to drive yet. She's not old enough. But she's in an aeroplane with an instructor. And they're doing what's called touch-and-go manoeuvres. Explain what they are, Deb.
1: Touch-and-go circuits, which is when you teach a trainee to take off and land. You do just a quick circuit around the airport so you can get as many landings in as possible in the hour lesson. And I was there for my lesson of touch-and-goes with the instructor that particular... You're talking about the day I went solo, yeah?
0: I am talking about this day, that's right. So touch-and-go, you land, take off... She lands, the instructor gets out of what would be your chair, and he says, okay, just do one circuit.
1: Yeah.
0: How old are you?
1: 16, yeah. So he cut the lesson short, which I was quite disappointed about because I only had one lesson a month, so I was looking forward to doing the whole hour. But he... said he said, make this a full stop, so we stopped. And he started asking me all these questions and I thought, oh, what's he... He's checking my knowledge for a whole bunch of things. And then he said, just make one circuit. He opened the door, jumped out on the wing, slammed the door and he's off. And I was just left there with this engine running and I thought, oh, well, I'm going to have to do this. And so I flew my first circuit, take off and landing on my own that day.
0: But see, I know. But here's the thing, it gets worse. Because she goes back to the VW, which her mum has driven her out to the Moorabbin Airport in, which she later buys for $300. I think she got a steal. And her mum looks up from the crossword or whatever she was doing at the time. She said, oh, Deb, you're early. Was there something wrong with the lesson?
1: Yeah, she used to read books in the car and I think she was escaping from... She had four children, so it was her once a month escape, drove me to the airport and just waited very patiently in the car. She thought I was just going through a phase that I would eventually get over and move on from there. And we drove home. Mum was surprised to see me back a little bit earlier, but we're driving home and I'm in this kind of a trance, thinking about what I've just done. And she is trying to engage in conversation with me and I'm not responding. And she goes, what is wrong with you? You know, and I said, well, Mum, I just flew by myself. And my poor mother just went as white as a sheet. She never dreamt that that was ever going to happen. She just thought, you know... if she had have known, I feel sorry for her. But no.
0: It was quite something. Yeah, you loved it, didn't you, from the beginning? I mean,
1: No.
0: What, flying?
1: Yeah, no.
0: Go
1: no,
0: on.
1: My first lesson was very traumatic.
0: Tell me.
1: I had I couldn't even adjust the seat properly. I couldn't figure that out. And I thought, if I can't figure this out, how am I going to figure out the whole rest of it? I had a dress on, which was totally the wrong thing to be wearing. So I was just an awkward teenager. And I was better equipped for the second lesson. But I'd been sitting in the back seat watching my father learning to fly, and it looked a lot easier from the back seat. So it was quite a challenge, but I needed to go solo to prove to my father that I could do it. So I hung in there, and it wasn't until I went solo that I got the bug to fly.
0: Okay. It's it got pretty quickly into your bloodstream, though, didn't it? That bug.
1: Yeah.
0: So by 18, you've got a commercial pilot's license, is that right?
1: That's right, yeah.
0: Wow.
1: Yeah.
0: That means pretty soon after that, of course, she can take passengers. So she decides to fly her mum. Well, she decides is a moot point, but her mum accompanies her, put it that way, on a flight to Canberra.
1: Yeah.
0: Tell me what happened.
1: Yeah, I needed to subject my mother to some more torture. So I said to her, she wanted to go to an engagement party in Canberra, and I had this great idea that I would fly her there because it would be quicker. We could, you know, it was just going to be a lot of fun, really. And Mum reluctantly agreed to come along. Now, she's my very first passenger on my very first cross-country flight after I've got my licence, so can you imagine? Anyway, so we get in this aeroplane, little Cherokee 140, which has just got four seats in it, and off we head from Moorabbin to Canberra. And as we're approaching Canberra, the weather was started to take a really turn for the worse, lots of rain and cloud, and I was having a little bit of trouble map reading. Now, in those days, you had no GPS or anything like that, so you had to do everything by dead reckoning navigation. And Lake George, I thought, had water in it, right? So I'm looking around for this Lake George, and my mother can tell that I'm getting flustered, and she goes, "Is there anything wrong?" And I'm saying, "Just shut up, Mum. I am concentrating." And she said, "Concentrating on what?" And I said, "On where we are." And she said, "I know exactly where we are." And I looked at her and I thought, well, how can you know exactly where we are? And she had grown up or spent a lot of her life, earlier life, around Canberra. So she knew the area very well. She said, "That's Lake George over there and da-da-da-da, and that's Canberra that way." And I thought... I had to trust her, of course. I thought, yes, yes, okay. And, of course, she was right, and I was just mortified. I'm sitting there, I've done all this training, I've got this amazing licence, and my mother has to navigate.
0: See, this is the worrying thing for me, because I don't like to think a 737 pilot like Deborah this has a map on her knee as she's looking out the window saying, "Where are we, Mum?" But that was it.
1: Yeah, it was.
0: So
1: yeah.
0: these are little aeroplanes, and you're navigating visually. You're looking down at the ground, thinking, "Do I recognise anything down there?"
1: That's correct. Yeah.
0: Dear, oh dear. What's worse, taking off or landing?
1: Worse? No. They're both good. They're both fun. So no, the most sort of challenging, I think, is probably landing. Yeah.
0: I can believe that. This is why passengers always give a little a round of applause. I think they still do this, don't they, when we land?
1: Depends what sort of landing it is, I think. Anyway.
0: You set your sights. You're good at...

0: Well, it's worth it.
1: There were not very many. I think there were probably around 100, and most of them were in the United States, and they had been there. I think the first one was there from 1974, so 4 years or 5 years prior to me. But there weren't a lot.
0: No.
1: No.
0: No, and in Australia there were exactly zero commercial pilots. And there was a giant behemoth sitting in the way of anybody ever becoming a commercial pilot, at least with Ansett Airlines, and that was Reg Ansett. And he was not going to have a bar of it. So you apply, you become, I mean, your instructor gives you first class ratings, etc. You apply to be interviewed by Ansett. What happens?
1: Well, when you talk about applying, it's not like today where you put an online application or something. It was by letter. And I kept getting responses to the letters, you know, thank you very much for this letter and let us know when you've got more hours, more experience and so on and so forth. And that went on for about a year. And what they were trying to do was stall me until I turned 27, because at the age of 27, you were no longer eligible for pilot training programs in those days. So I kind of upped the ante and wrote a letter to say, how come is it that the people I'm training to be pilots are now getting jobs with your airline and you're not even interviewing me? Basically, I said that a bit more politely. And they started the interview or selection process from that point, which I went through, which was a two-stage interview process followed by a psychological all-day testing. And I was expecting a good outcome from that, but that wasn't the case. They wrote to me and said, you've been unsuccessful in your application. Good luck with the rest of your career. Now, back then, I didn't know this, but I do know it now, is that the pilot selection panel who I went in to speak with on that second occasion actually selected me for a position. And when they relayed that message up to Reg Ansett, he said, absolutely no way, no women are ever going to fly in my aircraft.
0: I know, it's incredible to say now, isn't it? I mean, you think, what sort of world was this? But this is a world that we actually lived in, and Deborah Wardley lived in at the time too. So, okay, so you... Along comes a piece of, to get quickly through the story, along comes a piece of legislation in Victoria.
1: Yeah.
0: And there's the setting up of an equal opportunity tribunal. So it's the 70s, and Commissioner Miles is the first woman and the first commissioner to sit on this. You go along and see her and say, look, the only reason they are saying no to me is because I'm a woman. It's got nothing else to do with anything else, because I'm first class, triple star and everything else. And what does she say?
1: Right, well, the first thing, I wasn't Wardley yet. I was still Laurie. So that's important, because I got married during the court case. So that was added another complexity to it. But I was engaged to Peter Wardley, and he, when I got that rejection letter, he knew about this equal opportunity law that was just new. I didn't know about it. And he convinced me that we should go and see Commissioner Miles, who's Richard Miles's mother, late mother. I'm sitting in front of this lady saying, I think they've rejected me because I'm female. And she says to me, what makes you think that? Well, that's really hard question to answer. So I sort of gave her a few reasons, and she made a phone call to Reg Ansett herself, and after that conversation she was left in no doubt that there was a case to answer. So the process of this whole legal case started at that point. However, Ansett were so audacious, they applied to be exempted from the law. So And this was an interesting thing, because this got a little bit ugly at this point, because Reg Ansett had these connections with certain past premiers in Victoria, and they were sort of a bit colluding there to put pressure on the current premier, not now but back then, to saying that the reason they needed to

0: be exempted from the law was because they were in an industry that was relied on utmost safety levels, and women simply weren't going to be safe. So they applied. They didn't get it. They didn't get the exemption, by the way.
1: They tried all this usual stuff, you know, like there was the strength thing. Women aren't strong enough to be pilots, which I don't know, surprise, thinking you don't have to lift the aeroplane, you have to fly it. There are some strength things which Deborah was easily able to deal with. But they tried all sorts of other weird things, didn't they? They concentrated on the fact that she was a woman because women have babies and that's going to cost us a lot of money. In fact, they decided how many children you were going to have.
0: They did. They even asked me in the interview how many I was going to have. So, of course, you know, I went, oh, you know, maybe one or two. Oh, that got blown out to four or five or something, or three or four or something like that in the court case. It was a very interesting journey through that court case because every time their legal team came up with an argument and it got shot down, they'd go away, change the lead barrister, come back with a new argument. And that went on and on and on and on.
1: Including really bizarre things. At one point, one of their submissions is that you must understand that as an airline, we need our flight captains and crew to look well in the uniform. They've got to, you know, they've got to fill out the uniform to which you're thinking, well, what am I supposed to do? Put on a bloke's trousers here?
0: Yeah, they wanted stately looking, you know, the typical male airline pilot look. They were just clutching at straws at that stage. I mean, you've got to understand that these were airline captains who were being cross-examined in the court system. They were out of their area of expertise and they were getting tripped up and caught out by my barrister at every turn. So, yeah.
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1: Yeah, it's a great story, isn't it? There's more to come too. Philip Clark with you on Nightlife right across the nation and the Asia Pacific region via Radio Australia as well. We're hearing about a recent literary dinner where I interviewed Deborah Laurie. Also, well, many of you would know her as Deborah Wardley, because while married, she was Debbie Wardley. While married, about her newly released memoir, Touching the Sky, she's detailing the case and how difficult it was to achieve her goal of becoming the first female commercial airline pilot in Australia. It's a remarkable story. It's been remarkable on the football field as well, as we rejoin with the rest of our listeners tonight. So welcome back to everyone.
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1: Yes, welcome back to all the NRL State of Origin listeners. What a game, eh? Did New South Wales do a job on Queensland? They were leading 26 at one stage, but lost in the end 20-22. New South Wales claiming the first State of Origin victory. And quite a game it was. And there's one name that jumps out at us, Nathan Cleary, who was instrumental in it as well. We could talk about all that later. Let's go back to the tale of Deborah Laurie. We're talking about Deborah Laurie's famous action against Ansett Airlines to become Australia's first female commercial airline pilot. She's now in the Australian Aviation Hall of Fame. We've been talking about it. The full discussion will be on the Listen app, by the way, if you've missed the first part because of the State of Origin broadcast. But let's get back to it now. Deborah's ongoing legal fight to win the right to fly a commercial airline as, shock horror, as a female pilot.
5: And there's a little key thing happens here. Somebody presses something into your hand after one of these hearings and says, this might be useful to you. And you come in contact with the Women's Electoral Lobby and they are in receipt of a letter. And it's devastating, isn't it?
0: It is. This was a company where the left hand didn't know what the right hand was doing. So management were trying to do the right thing by Reg Ansett. And the Women's Electoral Lobby had written to the company saying, you know, we're boycotting your airline because of your stance on this case and blah-de-blah. So this manager decided he better write back and try and placate these women. And he said it's for reasons of safety that this airline will continue only to employ...

0: employ men as pilots. And it was an outright statement of discrimination, which they'd been denying the whole time in the court. And when my barrister tabled this letter, they were very, the feathers ruffled like you wouldn't believe, and they were throwing things around and, you know, whispering and complaining and all sorts of things going on. But this type of thing happened the whole way through the case. They were making assumptions, they were ill-prepared, they just thought they were going to get away with it.
1: They did, thought, because he was, well, Reg thought he was going to get away with it.
0: Yeah.
1: Did you ever meet him in the end?
0: No.
1: No.
0: A lot of people ask me that. I found this out only a couple of weeks ago, actually, because a lot of people are coming out of the woodwork since this book's been written. And they go, do you know what really happened? And I go, well, no, tell me what really happened. And apparently, when Reg was on the way out, you know, he's losing control of the company and he was ailing quite a bit. And he gathered his generals around, you know, and he said, I've lost this case, you know, and he's very depressed about that. He said to one of them, is there any way we can just let her fly freighters? I never knew that until a couple of weeks ago. But these guys are coming out and telling me what went on behind the scenes.
1: Yeah, I know. They were looking for anything, you know, they were looking for anything, any reason whatsoever. Of course, there were a lot of reasons you could prevent a person from flying an aeroplane, and rightly so, safety reasons. They were after anything. I think it was the filling out the uniform part that I thought, gee, they really were desperate. They were. Look, in the end, it all goes all the way to the High Court.
0: Yes.
1: You win.
0: Yeah.
1: Hooray.
0: Yeah.
1: So at the end of that, the orders from the Equal Opportunity Tribunal were you must employ Deborah and you must employ her at the next intake. So they do. So how does it go from there?
0: Yeah, well, the High Court hearing was on October 31st and I was still subject to the orders of the Equal Opportunity Board, which said I had to be employed on the next intake. ANSAT had been delaying their intakes because they didn't want me. So now they're running short of pilots, so they had to have an intake and I had to be on it. So I started on 5th of November, literally the following week after the court case, the High Court case. And I turned up to that classroom. You do 6 weeks of classroom before they let you in an aeroplane. And I turned up to that classroom. I didn't know whether they were going to fire me that day or do whatever they were going to do. I was like on tenterhooks the whole time throughout that training. And they made some concerted efforts to try and get rid of me during that time. That's all sort of stories in the book, but that was very stressful. And I got to a point where I had done all this ground training and ready to go flying in the aeroplane, and I realised something was going on. They were stalling me and they wouldn't let me progress any further. And at this point, I discovered this. But on the other side of the coin, ANSAT was losing control of his company, and Rupert Murdoch took ownership of the major share, became the major shareholder in ANSAT in December of 1979. Now, what poor old Reg didn't know was that I'd taught Rupert Murdoch's brother-in-law how to fly. So I now had quite a good connection. So I contacted John Calvert-Jones one day in December and I said, I think they're trying to stall me, keep me out of the aircraft. He said, I'm here at a barbecue with Rupert, just I'll have a word with him. And the following week, he issued a memo to the company, to his management, that I was to be treated exactly the same as the guys. And from that point on, I was allowed to continue my training. Now, that was still pending the decision from the High Court. So at least I could get flying, and I started doing that. And the next extraordinary coincidence occurred the day I did my final checkout flight on the Fokker F-27, landing back in Melbourne, and there was these ANSAT management guys in their suits and they came down and they're going to whisk me off the aircraft. And I thought, oh, it's nice, you know, like not everyone gets that sort of treatment. And I wondered what they were doing, and they're going, no, we're going the back, we've got to go the back way and do this and that. And I go, what's going on? And they said the High Court's just handed down their decision. So it was a day of, I had passed this check flight, but maybe the High Court was going to rule the opposite way, but it wasn't. So it was the decision was handed down in my favour.
1: She won. You know, Deborah, the reason the other thing I found out in the book, which many of you might know but I didn't, was that the reason that Deborah is a great fighter is because she comes from great genes. She's the granddaughter of Eddie Ward. Now, Eddie Ward was a great Labor fighter, one of a type of politician that doesn't exist anymore. But I tell you what, if he'd been looking at what had happened to you and what is happening today, he would have been on for a stoush like nobody else. Do you remember him? I think he died when you were fairly young.
0: Yeah, unfortunately, my grandfather died when I was 10, but already I'd been under his influence for quite a bit of time. He was a hugely competitive man, and I got that competitive fighting spirit from him, I'm sure. My grandmother went on to live a lot longer, and she passed away, sadly, just before the first court case. But the story I told you about that backstory with the political stuff going on in Victoria, she still had connections with people in New South Wales, and that's how I found out a lot of what was going on behind the scenes. And after my grandmother passed away, we discovered she'd kept all the newspaper clippings and all that sort of stuff. So, yeah, it was I'm very sad that they didn't, or she didn't see that progress, but yeah.
1: Yeah, what a story, what a story it's been. So from there, of course, you fly Fokkers, and then on to jets, yeah. and your career takes off. What was it like? I mean, it's you think, oh, well, it was all smooth sailing from then on, but it wasn't actually, was it? Not even up in the cockpit, because there were bloke pilots who weren't having it.
0: Yeah. If I'm allowed to, use the word asshole. There were several assholes in this airline. There were a lot of very lovely men as well who were very supportive of me, but there were some who just they couldn't comprehend this change, and they didn't want to know about it, so they went to great lengths to make me feel as uncomfortable as possible and make life difficult for me. And I've got a few stories in the book about those sort of things. And it was one thing that actually aviation grew up a little bit in the late 80s and 90s, where we introduced what they call crew resource management, which was the behavioural change of flight crew and allowing pilots to speak up, and not meaning that the captain was the supreme ruler, never to be questioned. And this all happened after the Tenerife accident between KLM and Pan Am. And that literally gave not only me, but women, but also young guys who are in that role of first officer, the opportunity to speak up and say, I think this is wrong. Whereas back in those days, you could be easily bullied, as I was bullied on several occasions. And that's something that's changed for the better in the airline industry. But there were lots of guys that were very, very supportive at the same time. So it was kind of like I never knew what was going to happen when I turned up for work, although I did get to know who were the good ones and who were the bad ones.
1: Just tell us quickly the story of how you were thirsty, you needed a drink. To get a drink in an in the cockpit, apparently, you have to do what we do, call the cockpit button.
0: Yes. This was on a Boeing 727, so it's a three-crew cockpit. So we've got the captain, first officer, flight engineer behind here. And in those days, they weren't really aware of this dehydration issue, which I know sounds really weird today because we have water bottles the whole time in the flight deck. But back then, that wasn't the case. And I was flying with a particularly awkward captain. He was never been married. I don't know if he even, I don't know, but he certainly couldn't cope with a female in the cockpit. He just didn't know how to handle that at all. So he was there under sufferance. And we'd been about an hour into this flight and I was thinking, well, I'm getting a bit thirsty. Is anyone else thirsty? Captain, are you thirsty? No. And I said, flight engineer, are you thirsty? Yes. So I dinged the call bell. And I was then suddenly aware of this knife edge sort of thing going on. And he just looked over at me and he said, excuse me, but that is my button and you shall ask permission before you push it. To which I went, well, stuff him. And I spent the whole trip looking out the window on this side, only doing the bare minimum responses, the radio calls and things like that. And so we had this like icy cockpit all the way from Melbourne to Perth. So it was hours, you know, hours, and I'm just looking out the window and I'm absolutely furious. This whole time, I don't know what this flight engineer behind me is thinking, okay? So what's he thinking? Anyways, we start this

0: sent into Perth, and one of the duties of the flight engineer is to turn the landing lights on, which we do around 10,000 feet. We're going through 10,000 feet. I can hear him jostling his chair and sliding across. And out of the corner of my eye, I see his arm go up because the landing lights were over here somewhere. And he pauses here and he says, "Excuse me, Captain, are these my switches or your switches?"
1: Yeah, no. There's the pilot's annual retirement dinner too, which is a problem, because the pilot's annual retirement dinner is not available to women. It's only pilots, remember, who can come to the pilot's retirement dinner, and there aren't any female pilots. So what are they going to do with Deborah?
0: Right. Well, only women. It wasn't just pilots; was their mates, all that sort of stuff. But it was a strictly all male affair. Now, the reason it was an all male do was because, you know, some pilots had a bit of a reputation. They would go off and they had the girlfriend over here and one over there and all that sort of stuff. So they wanted to talk about these stories, and of course they couldn't have the girlfriends or the wives present because that would create a big problem. So, you know, they honoured these guys that were retiring every year, and they're telling their war stories as they do. And I'd been in the airline for about 4 years, and they're a wonderful group of flight engineers. They were the social directors of the whole airline. Had suddenly gave me an invitation, and they said, "You're allowed to come because you're really one of us." So in other words, I could be privy to these stories, and it was wonderful because it was very interesting because they had guys that were retired for several years. And I remember this one table of really old guys, and they said, "You need to sit with us." And I sat with them because they said, we never got to fly with anyone as good looking as you." So it was really lovely. They were very sweet. It was very sweet. The other thing too was I had a lot of toilets to myself. So...
1: Yeah, you've had such a long, interesting career too. I mean, interrupted by the drama of the airline pilots dispute. Remember that? That was a bitter period, wasn't it? And there's a lot of bitterness, I think, still remains. You ended up in Holland for 16 years. Yes. As a pilot with KLM, wasn't it?
0: KLM, yeah. The airline pilots dispute was devastating for the country, you know, not just people in my profession but also lots of businesses in Australia. I thought my career was washed up. I thought that was going to be the end of me, and it was. I was distraught because of all the battle that I'd been through, and suddenly thinking now this career's gone down the tube. There were no women pilots in the Middle East. There were no women pilots in Asia. America was impossible because you needed a green card. So the only opportunities were in Europe. And KLM Cityhopper had employed several Australians because they were expanding and they needed crew that would be able to be upgrading to captains. And, of course, they had women in their airlines, so that wasn't an issue. Not a lot of women, but they had some. So I was able to pick up my career and head over to Holland with my 22-month-old baby at the time, son, which was quite a challenge.
1: Well, it was. This is the first of four or five, isn't it?
0: Yeah. Oh, the four or five that I was going to have, yeah, the one. Yeah. So I re-established in Holland, and it was... very difficult because I thought I was throwing away, you know, a network of people and things in Australia. But it turned out to be one of the best moves I've ever made because I got involved in flight safety and have had an amazing career in that area since then.
1: Yeah, I know. You know, she's still flying. Incredible. Look, we've got time for some questions, if you'd like. Deborah came back from KLM, of course, and then flew here with Tiger, and these days is with Virgin. There's a roving mic. Judy's got it. Judy's got the roving mic, so here we go.
2: Hi, Deborah. After all your

0: with your mother that you put her through, how long did you keep talking to each other?
1: No, she was fine after. I mean, I'm the eldest, you know. She was very proud of everything that I achieved. I will tell you a little story about her, though. She had to go back to work later in life because my mother and father got divorced, and she was working in a psychiatrist's practice as the secretary, and she used to have all the newspaper articles on her little notice board in there, and there were some guys that came in doing some sort of repair work there one day, and they were having this, like, carrying on about, well, you know, the only reason why she's doing it, you know, they were very derogatory about me. And my mother sort of said, excuse me, but do you happen to see any resemblance here? And they were absolutely mortified, but she got stuck into them like you wouldn't believe. So, no, yeah, she was great. Yeah, she was, yeah.
2: Yeah, she was.
1: So was her mother. That was the Eddie Ward's side of it, yeah.
3: First of all, thank you very much, and a huge congratulations on the book, and an even bigger congratulations on your amazing career and everything that you've achieved and everything that you've gone through. I very much look forward to reading the book, and this may even be in the book, but what about TAA? And was there any reason that you didn't go down that path? And were they very similar to ANZSET at the time, that they weren't taking females either? And how did they kind of cope, so to speak, as a business and as an airline, knowing what ANZSET was going through?
1: Right. TAA, the friendly way, yeah? So I sent my application also to TAA, and I also even went into their office at one point to speak to somebody, and it was like I had some sort of disease had come through the door, you know, like, go away, you know, can't be anywhere near you, because this was all after things had started heating up a little bit. TAA, I think, literally threw my application in the dustbin. They never responded. They sat back and just watched. And in fact, TAA, they never took their first female pilot until 10 years later. Yeah. So ANZSET already had number two by then. So, yeah. So they avoided the issue altogether.
4: So much, Deborah. Amazing. I worked in the money market in the 80s, and I know how, crap it was with men. But I totally admire what you've done and achieved. Can I just say that? One thing I think is, have we got anywhere further right now?
1: Yeah, look, we have. In aviation, certainly, there is no barriers to entry for women. In fact, women are welcomed into the companies. There's new things like maternity leave and parental leave and all that sort of stuff, which was never there when I started, or at all. It wasn't for a long time after I started. Uniforms are specifically designed for women and all that sort of stuff. So in that sense, it's become a lot easier. If you talk about, does the boys' club still exist? It absolutely does. Yeah, it does.
5: Yeah, up the back here.
6: Deborah, you probably don't remember me, but I remember you. I flew with ANZSET from 71 to 87. And the first time I connected with you was on a DC-9. Daphne Fortune, then Daphne Marcella. Like I say, we were just the cabin crew in the rear section. But my compliments to you. I can't wait to read the book. I've bought a second book because I've got a very dear friend in Hobart who stayed with ANZSET for a very long time too, and then went on to Qantas. Yes, I flew down from Brisbane just to be here today.
1: Well, thank you so much. And when you say cabin, just cabin crew down the back, cabin crew were so important in my life. The girls were so supportive. When I first started in ANZET, there were no guys down the back. It was just all the girls. And one of the very, very fond memories of Marg Clark, who you will know, and yes, and we know, we spoke about her earlier over here at another table. The support that was given to me by the cabin crew was simply outstanding. So I've got a lot to thank you for you to you guys. Yeah, yeah. Thank you.
7: Hi. I worked for a couple of flight captains in Qantas, and they went and got the first 747s. And they told me no women could ever be pilots. They'd never be able to press the pedals for the rattles. So how hard are these flipping pedals?
1: How hard
7: are they to push?
1: Not very hard, no. And do you know what? Do you know, like, they are more difficult when you have an engine failure because you've got to keep the thing straight. But women, we have a technique, like you put your bum in the back of the seat, lock the knee, and it's done. Yeah,
7: good
1: it's
7: on all you. Good. I'm so proud.
8: Right. We have time for one last question.
9: Did you have a favourite commercial aircraft that you like to fly, and why?
1: I've got a couple of favourites, but the Boeing 727, because it was three crew, it went very fast, made a lot of noise, burned a lot of fuel, and it was a lot of fun. It really was. It really was. And if I go the Airbus side, the Airbus 330, which I flew in KLM, more or less because it's more of like a sophisticated aeroplane. It was just really nice to fly. But it was a lot of fun back in those days because of the dynamics of that three-crew cockpit.
5: Yes, I think in the book Deborah describes, there's nothing like the crackle, she says, of a 727's jet engine on a cold morning when you apply power and you just lift off.
1: Making me goosebumpy now.
5: Well, you've given us goosebumps too, Deborah. It's a remarkable story and almost extraordinary to read now. You think you're reading from some distant eon. It wasn't. It was in our lifetime that you've achieved these things. It's a wonderful book. It's called Touching the Sky. There are many funny stories in there and clearly a lot of serious stories about safety, which you've contributed massively to as a pilot and as an air safety instructor and as a chief pilot in charge of safety. So, look, for a wonderful career, you have literally touched the skies, but you've touched us as well. Deborah Laurie, thank you.
1: Thank you. Thank you.
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8: Nightlife with Philip Clark.
5: Yes, the remarkable Deborah Laurie, Australia's first female pilot for a major commercial airline. As I said in the interview with her, you'd remember her as Debbie Wardley. That's how she was known, Deborah Wardley, who fought and won against, frankly, from this distance, I know, absurd gender discrimination and prejudice, although it was commonplace at the time and part of the fabric. But she paved the way for equal opportunity in a male-dominated industry. And Touching the Sky is her book and her memoir as well. What a delightful segment, says Lee from Mentone. Hi, Lee. Deborah's been one of my sheroes for many years. Bravo to her persistence during her career and candour upon her reflection. Yeah, Julianne in Nowra says, Phil, love this chat with Deborah Laurie. I'll definitely be buying the book. As a long-haul flight attendant of 35 years at Qantas, I know exactly the attitude of some pilots. A different context, of course, but many were rude and condescending. Thankfully, the CRM that Deborah spoke of also helped cabin crew speak up on safety issues to the captain without fear of being roused at. Yeah, thank you so much. Yeah, no, it was Mary from Mudgee says, one of my distant relatives, actually, Christine Davey, was also one of Australia's first female commercial pilots. She also taught men to fly. Mary says, by the way, on another matter, why should one trillionaire, i.e. Elon Musk, be allowed to create even more space junk for the rest of the 7 billion human inhabitants on this still beautiful planet by colonising Mars? Mary, write to him. I have no other possible advice. 1-300-800-222 is my number if you would like to call. All right, we've got news coming up. If you've watched the State of Origin tonight, or if you didn't, or you're wondering what happened, New South Wales in a remarkable victory came from 20 points to 6 points down to come back and win the game, 22 points to 20. They restricted the Queenslanders. The Maroons did not score in the second half. So it was quite an effort by New South Wales. You'd normally write them off, I would have thought, with a half-time score like that, but they were not written off at all. So if you're on that side of the equation, it's been a good night, I'm sure. Talk to me about it in the Mighty Challenge when it's on its way. Next up, we've got the Nightlife News Breakdown coming up, economics with Gareth Hutchins, and also the amount of food we waste. You'll be astonished when you hear some of the figures as well. That's all coming up straight after the ABC News.
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16: ABC News with David Rollins. New South Wales has made the most of a controversial sending off to complete a stunning turnaround in the opening State of Origin Rugby League game at Sydney's Stadium Australia, with the Blues fighting back to beat Queensland 22-20. Blues fullback James Tedesco crossed to level the scores with 2 minutes remaining before halfback Nathan Cleary nailed the conversion to win the match after Maroons fullback Caelan Ponga had been sent off for a shoulder charge midway through the second half. Origin debutant Ethan Strange, along with Cleary and then Tedesco, all scored 4-pointers for the Blues while the Maroons were a player down. Earlier, a scintillating first-half surge had given Queensland a 20-point advantage thanks to 4-pointers from Rob Toyer, Thomas Flegler and Hamiso Tabuai-Fido. The Treasurer has welcomed a drop in inflation but concedes there's still a way to go. Inflation fell to 4.2% in the year to April, down from 4.6%. Largely driven by lower petrol prices due to the government's cut to the fuel excise. Jim Chalmers says the excise cut is due to end on the 30th of June.
17: We're not anticipating extending that or expecting to extend it, but we keep it under review, really from week to week. So what we're trying to do here is to provide cost of living relief in the most responsible way that we can, and that means, in this case, in a temporary way.
16: The Israeli military says it has struck more than 100 Hezbollah sites and fighters in one of the heaviest bombardments in Lebanon since April. William Howard Evans has more.
18: The strikes have taken place soon after Israeli President Benjamin Netanyahu's vow to press the pedal even harder to target the militant group Hezbollah. The announcement prompted scenes of panic in Beirut's southern suburbs, a known Hezbollah stronghold, with many residents fleeing the area. The Lebanese Health Ministry says more than 30 people have died in the latest assault, including several children. Meanwhile, early morning sirens have been blaring across northern Israel after a projectile was launched from Lebanon. The Israeli Defense Forces says it fell into an open area and no injuries have been reported.
16: New analysis shows the extent of online abuse directed at Jewish people who have given evidence at the Royal Commission on Anti-Semitism and Social Cohesion. Gavin Coote has the details.
19: The Door Foundation, a not-for-profit set up to combat anti-Semitism, has catalogued and reviewed more than 1,000 abusive posts and comments directed towards the Royal Commission and witnesses who appeared in the first hearing block. The abuse included death threats, Holocaust glorification, and racist slurs. The foundation says the most egregious examples have been referred to the Royal Commission itself and the eSafety Commission. Royal Commissioner Virginia Bell yesterday issued a stern warning about abuse directed at witnesses and said at least one matter has been passed on to the Australian Federal Police.
16: The Aboriginal and Torres Strait Islander Social Justice Commissioner has renewed her call for reform of the country's justice systems. after the Northern Territory Director of Public Prosecutions announced it will not lay charges over the death of Kumanjai White in Alice Springs. Mitchell Abram reports.
20: Today marks 1 year since Kumanjai White, a 24-year-old Walpri man with disabilities, died in police custody in an Alice Springs supermarket. Commissioner Katie Kiss says the case underscores the need for governments to fully implement the recommendations of the Aboriginal Deaths in Custody Royal Commission. She's also supported calls for the NT government to adopt justice recommendations from the Disability Royal Commission, fund First Nations disability justice hubs to provide early intervention and post-custody support, and introduce real-time public reporting of deaths and serious incidents in custody.
16: The state and federal governments have welcomed news of a preferred buyer being found for the Liberty Bell Bay manganese smelter and will provide more money to support workers during negotiations. Ronnie Fletcher has the story.
21: Australia's last ferromanganese smelter, Liberty Bell Bay, was put into voluntary administration in March. The federal and state governments have stumped up funds to keep workers paid since mid-April, while administrators at EY attempted to find a new buyer. EY says three offers were made, with a consortium headed by Adroit Capital nominated the preferred bidder that will now enter exclusive negotiations. Premier Jeremy Rockliffe called it a significant step forward. The state and federal governments will contribute another $2.5 million each to support workers through the sale process.
16: This is ABC News.
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22: A partly cloudy day with some patchy morning fog expected and a slight chance of a shower. Light winds also expected. A low of 11 and a maximum of 17 for Thursday. Friday, a cloudy day, a low of 10 and a top of 15. And Saturday, showers increasing, a low of 9 and a maximum of 17.

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2: Yes, well, hello, and how are you? Philip Clark with you on ABC Radio. This is Nightlife on a big State of Origin night. If you're into all of that, New South Wales triumphant in game one. There's two games left, as we know. Anyway, we can talk about that in the program later on too, if you would like. 1-300-800-222. Second hour of the program at 11:06, 9:06 in Western Australia. It's 11:24 in South Australia and the Territory, right across the Pacific as well, courtesy of Radio Australia, from Port Moresby to Tonga, and many other destinations. No real maintenance issues tonight to report on. There's something after midnight which affects the central western slopes region of New South Wales, but I'll tell you about that later. The rest of it should be fine, so you should be getting us loud and clear on broadcast on the ABC Listen app. Great way to listen, and also grab our podcast there. I'll put that that discussion with Deborah Laurie up as a podcast later too. Beverly from Brighton in Queensland says, Phil, that was a very enjoyable interview with Deborah. Reminded me of when I would drive my 15-year-old daughter to Archerfield Aerodrome in the 1990s for flying lessons rather than doing sport at high school. She went solo on her 16th birthday and I was her first passenger a few weeks later, a very proud mum. Yes, no, there's been quite a road that Deborah Wardley, paved, hasn't there, Beverly? There were women flying, of course. There have been women flying since the beginning, but female commercial airline pilots, not so much. And Deborah Wardley, paved the way for that. Lynn from Wombye. Is that right? Lynn from Wombye, hello, has just texted saying, I was Deborah Laurie's neighbour in Mentone when she received her first pilot's blazer. It was a shrunk down man's pattern with no shape at all. I believe it was designed to make her look less professional than the men. I pulled those highly tailored seams apart from

0: hours and gave it the shape it should have been. My little contribution to her amazing fight for equality, long overdue. What a great story. Thank you, Lynn. That's terrific. Yes, remember in the interview with Deborah when they said, oh, well, you can't be a pilot because, you know, we like our pilots to fill out the uniform properly. They were getting desperate at that point. 1-300-800-222 is the number. Ian from Browleigh says, I think the unemployment queue just got bigger after the worst refereeing I've ever seen. The NRL should be more inclusive and hire Stevie Wonder Seeing Eye Dog as the next NRL ref. At least you wouldn't have to pay much. Oh, dear. All right. Plenty of people not happy with the result. This is the way of things, I know. I don't make any comment because I wasn't able to see much of the game. Followed it on the radio, but wasn't able to see much of the game, so I don't know. 1-300-800. I was in here preparing the program. 1-300-800-222. What's coming up in this hour? Nightlife news breakdown with Jack Quayle coming up. Economics with Gareth Hutchins. I always love speaking with Gareth. We're going to investigate the origins of the dole bludger phrase. And also, how much food waste is there in Australia? I know you'll say there's a lot. You'll be astonished when we put numbers on it as well. 1-300-800-222 is the number. Okie doke, let's kick this hour off with the Nightlife News Breakdown.
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0: Time for Nightlife News Breakdown. Well, headline inflation has cooled down from 4.6% in March to 4.2% in April in the new annual Australian Bureau of Stats data, which was released today. Petrol fell 7% in April after rising 32.8% in the previous month. Well, no surprises there. It's all due to the conflict in Iran. But that fall does include the halving of the fuel excise on April the 1st. Now, Treasurer Jim Chalmers has welcomed the drop in inflation, but says there's still a way to go. And he pointed out the fuel excise relief is due to end on June the 30th.
2: We're not anticipating extending that or expecting to extend it, but we keep it under review really from week to week. That's because what we're trying to do here is to provide cost of living relief in the most responsible way that we can. And that means in this case, in a temporary way.
0: Yeah, well, as the conflict between Iran, Israel and the US continues, there's still no clarity over the future of the Strait of Hormuz. Iran has denounced recent US strikes as a sign of bad faith and unreliability as ceasefire negotiations continue. But, gee, it's hard to see any immediate end to this. Leading our Nightlife News Breakdown tonight is Jack Quayle. Jack's a political reporter with The Australian. Jack, good evening to you. Welcome back to Nightlife. G'day, Jack.
3: G'day.
0: Hi. These inflation figures, they might seem on the surface good news, but actually there are still some concerns in the data, isn't there?
3: Yeah, well, we've got the headline inflation number at 4.2%, but had it not been for that 23-cent reduction in the fuel excise, it would have actually risen by 4.7%. So that's a pretty nasty outcome. And the trimmed mean inflation measure, which is more closely followed by the RBA, and it strips out more volatile price changes, that actually accelerated, and that went to 4.3%, and that's the highest level it's been in 1.5 years. So while it looks all right at first glance, I guess, under the hood, it's still not.
0: In fact, really, the headline story is inflation's actually rising, not falling, isn't it?
3: Yes. Yeah, that's right. And, I mean, we've got the RBA meeting next month in June. I mean, I don't think it'll be sort of a smoking gun, at least though, for them to sort of move and raise the cash rate again. I guess let's not forget, we've already had 3 rate rises this year already. It takes quite a long time for those to completely move through the economy to affect households and businesses. So I think the RBA might just wait a little longer and see how those rate rises to date sort of translate through the economy before they, you know, move again.
0: Yeah, the fuel excise reduction, I mean, this is a rod that I know the government's created for its own back, but because, I mean, they've knocked off the excise and therefore fuel is back to what looks like reasonable to motorists and people, you know, buying in the transport industry. But it was due to finish at the end of the financial year. That's June 30. Now, the Treasurer says, and we just played that, an extension's constantly under review.

0: You. But what are the politics here? Because after all, if they do lift it at the end of June, fuel's going to go back up. Inflation is going to be worse for inflation. What's the government got to offer here, or is it simply too costly for it to allow it to continue?
1: Yeah, well, it costs about $2.5 billion every 3 months that the government does this. So it is pretty pricey. I mean, I think the government is hoping, fuel prices will sort of continue on the downward trajectory. And by the, end of June, they won't have to extend it. I mean, motorists will still get a bit of a rude shock, but it won't be, because prices have fallen, it won't be nearly as bad it had. As bad, but at the same time, Labor backbenchers, are already sort of clamoring for this to be extended. The coalition's not going to make it any easier for the government. They're going to be calling for it to extend it too, I'm sure. So, the government may have to take the politically expedient option and just continue it for another 3 months, I think.
0: Yeah, that's right. When you bring in artificial cost reductions, they can be very hard to reimpose. That's the thing.
1: Absolutely.
0: All right, Labor's legislation to implement the changes to the capital gains tax, as well as negative gearing, and the tax cuts and the $1,000 standard deduction are going to be introduced into Parliament in a single major bill tomorrow. The opposition and other business groups are pushing for small business to be spared paying capital gains tax by having Labor bring in more concessions. This is despite the fact that the vast majority of small businesses are exempt anyway. The issue was the first cab off the rank in Question Time today, with Angus Taylor putting it to the Prime Minister.
2: Give the call to the Honourable, the Leader of the Opposition.
3: Thank you, Mr. Speaker. My question is to the Prime Minister. Can the Prime Minister advise the House how many of Australia's nearly 3 million small and family businesses will be carved out of Labor's capital gains tax grab?
2: Call to the Prime Minister.
4: Thanks very much, Mr. Speaker. I can inform the House that our government backs small business. And I make 3 points.
0: Yes, well, the Prime Minister then went on to explain how the changes will and won't affect various business sectors and how their prospective not coming in until 2027. And making the point that, as I said, the big majority of small businesses, that is under $2 million turnover, aren't affected. Jack, it's a sensitive area for Labor. There's concern in Labor ranks that the changes haven't been well sold to the public and to small business operators. It is a better sales pitch needed, do you think?
1: I think undoubtedly. I think this has been a very messy couple of weeks for the government since the budget. It's obviously the changes are quite unpopular according to the polls. I mean, I think irrespective, Philip, of what you think of the changes, I think it's become sort of clear that Treasury really didn't have enough time to consult or construct the legislation. It all looks very rushed. I don't think ministers are completely across their brief. So it sort of does look like a real dog's breakfast, even if it, the government may be going after, sensible changes. It does look like a big mess.
0: Yeah, as I said, one of the government's key talking points surely is that there is already a big carve out for small businesses with less than $2 million turnover, which would, which is, I think, the last time we looked, about 90% of small businesses. But anyway, they have not been singing this tune. The legislation gets introduced to Parliament tomorrow. Will there be hiccups here, do we think? I mean, the government's got the vast majority in the reps anyway. So
1: yeah,
0: you wouldn't think so.
1: I think in the reps it'll be fine. But I think there will be more hiccups in that we, as journalists and economic experts, get their first look at the legislation, and inevitably, like any legislation, it'll probably create more questions than answers. It'll be a bit more confusing. There'll be drafting errors. There always is with legislation whenever it gets introduced. So I think that could be a little bit more difficult for the government. But I mean, having said that, the government has been very clever to wedge the opposition by bunching that $250 tax offset with the controversial tax changes to the capital gains tax. So it's going to be really interesting to see how the opposition vote when it comes to a head in Parliament.
0: Otherwise, they'll be hung with, well, you voted against the tax cut.
1: Exactly. Again.

0: Exactly right. Exactly
1: All right.
0: Right.
1: Jim Chalmers has described the push by small business to expand eligibility for capital gains tax concessions as a legitimate conversation. Here he is.
2: There are legitimate issues when it comes to startups. There's a legitimate conversation going on with the small business sector, for example. But it's important that we apply this change broadly so that we don't introduce another layer of distortions into our economy.
1: And provide means for people to avoid it, of course, I would have thought too. All right, Pauline Hanson. Well, One Nation's out there these days introducing policies, not wanting to... Pauline Hanson's not wanting to be sidelined when all the focus is on tax changes, including negative gearing. Pauline Hanson is now calling for negative gearing to be limited to two homes per person. It's a simple idea, which I can imagine might have a lot of attraction to a lot of people. The government's changes tomorrow will restrict negative gearing so it only applies to new properties. But Senator Hanson has offered an alternative model.
3: Negative gearing, well, then I'd put it to two houses. Limit it to two houses and let people invest in the housing as they have done to provide for later in life. And the younger ones can invest in a house with negative geared while they're still at home living with their parents to try and pay off the mortgages.
1: Well, Jack, like a lot of One Nation policies, it's simple and on the surface easily understood. Might it have some impact on the electorate, do you think?
4: It might be popular, and it actually, Philip, interestingly, sounds quite a bit like what the Greens are proposing. But yes. I think they've only want one negatively geared property. But, I mean, I guess for the government, you know, they're not, it's not going to raise nearly as much revenue, so I don't think they're probably going to move there. And but, yeah, I guess, you know, the simpler the sell, the easier it probably is. And as they say in politics, I mean, as soon as you're explaining, you're probably losing the argument. So it might have a bit of cut through.
1: Yes, no doubt. Property developers and real estate agents mightn't be so keen, but there you go. Look, to the fate of a couple of troubled industrial facilities in South Australia, the South Australian Premier Peter Malinauskas has announced M Resources and Jindal Steel the two bidders remaining for the financially stricken Whyalla Steelworks. BlueScope Steel has been providing expert advice to administrators called Amintha on the steelworks operations and retains its right of last offer. This is the Premier speaking to ABC Adelaide this morning about the vision for the steelworks.
5: To achieve the end game that we're all committed to, which is a commercial and economic operation of steel and DRI production and mining operations, a pit-to-port enterprise here in Whyalla to the long term in a way that doesn't rely on government support. That's where we want to get to.
1: And in Tassie, in Tasmania, the Liberty Bell Bay smelter may have found a suitable consortium to bid for it too. Jack, you've been following these stories. Tell us about the Whyalla options first.
4: Yeah, so the two options here, Jindal

0: project.
1: Yeah. Now, what's happening in Bell Bay?
0: So that's the manganese smelter. Manganese is used as a steel strengthening agent. And, you know, like Whyalla, this facility was also owned by Gupta. And, you know, when he started having his problems last year, that stopped production and then it fell into administration in March. Now we're, you know, finally getting to a sort of end of a sale process here too. A Perth-based private investment firm called Adroit Capital sort of being chosen. So again, another couple of months and we should have sale. But yeah, this hasn't been as nearly as expensive for government, only about $10 million. But I guess, you know, it still invites the question how much government's willing to spend to keep these facilities open.
1: I know. This is the thing, though. What are we going to do as a country if we decide that we're not going to have these kinds of facilities? This is the thing. I mean, there are big and fundamental questions here, but at the end of the day, the trouble is it's coming down to how much, you know, the governments want to commit taxpayers to subsidise these things.
0: Certainly. And like the car industry, Philip, once it's gone, it's gone.
1: It's gone, so, yeah.
0: Very hard to restart.
1: Exactly. All right, Jack. Terrific to talk with you. Appreciate it. Thank you.
0: Thanks so much, Philip.
1: Jack Quayle, political reporter with The Australian, leading the Nightlife News Breakdown tonight.
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3: Nightlife with Philip Clark.
1: Diane says, I blame the commercial media. They were never going to speak truthfully about the changes in the budget. It's another hatchet job like Bill Shorten was dealt. Yeah, 1-300-800-222 is the number. James Nips, which says negative gearing should be totally abolished. Yeah. I don't think anyone's ever suggested that should be the case. So the issue is what its effect on housing, isn't it? But did you hear my discussion about housing last night? I recommend you go and grab it as a podcast. It's up there as a podcast, by the way. Have a listen to it, because it did puncture some myths about the housing market, which I found interesting. You might disagree with what was said, but check it out. It's up there as a podcast. Just go to the ABC Listen app, type in Nightlife in the search bar, and you'll find it there. You can get it off the website as well, if you would like to just grab it off abc.net.au/nightlife. But it's interesting. 1-300-800-222 is the number. We're going to talk about wasted food in the country. We're also going to talk economics with Gareth Hutchins. Now, listen, I'm going to play you a song because it's a good song anyway. It's a Billy Joel song, but I'm just being cryptic here. It may help you later.

0: Deborah from the Grove, who I am in fear of course, because, you know, I mean, she gives us the thumbs up or down, says that's listener abuse, Philip. Although I agree it's possibly cryptic. No, I said at the beginning, we didn't start the fire, Billy Joel. I just said it may possibly be helpful to you. 1-300-800-222. Dave from Northmead says, what do Billy Joel and Elton John have in common? Answer, two first names. Yeah, that's true, Dave. That is true. That is true. All right, economics. This time with Gareth Hutchins.
1: Economics.
0: Well, Labor's touting the biggest reform to employment services in 30 years with structural changes on the way for Workforce Australia and JobSeeker. The $312 million reform package will impact the more than a million Australians on unemployment programs like JobSeeker. The government says the current one-size-fits-all system underpinning Workforce Australia is going to be replaced with a new model that provides three distinct streams of support, with different levels of assistance depending on an individual's readiness to work. The Employment Minister, Amanda Rishworth, was addressing the National Press Club today on the changes. She says the current system is just not working.
2: In response, successive governments have introduced a range of complementary programs to plug some of these gaps and provide support to specific groups of job seekers. However, most of these programs are operating in silos.
0: Yes, well, consultation for the reforms to be undertaken before the new scheme's implemented in 2028. However, advocates for the unemployed are concerned that those looking for work will continue to be penalised. Here's the Anti-Poverty Centre's coordinator, Jay Coonan, who isn't seeing any real change.
3: What we're seeing is a recycling of the current or the previous system just for a new era. There's no legislative changes. There's no addressing mutual obligations. Whatever changes they've announced today already currently exist, and providers just aren't doing what they're supposed to be doing.
0: Well, usual voice on economic matters on a Wednesday. Ian Verrend is away this week, but we are joined once again delightfully by Gareth Hutchins, ABC Business and Economics reporter. Gareth, good evening to you. Welcome to Nightlife.
4: G'day, Phil.
0: Why the need for change in the government's view anyway?
4: Well, I'm on...

0: mostly confused by the government's claim that this is the biggest reform to employment services in 30 years. I don't see how it is because it's been light on detail. And as you just mentioned, it's going to take a couple of years of consultation before they then bring in the whole policy architecture. So if we just step back a little bit, you and I think have spoken about this before. We used to have a federally funded employment service that found jobs for Australia across the country. So this is the old Commonwealth Employment Service. It was established in
1: The CES,
0: the
1: yeah.
0: CES. The CES was established in 1946. It helped multiple governments deliver full employment for Australians for 3 decades after World War II. It was eventually privatised through the 80s and 90s. In 1998, the Howard government introduced the Job Network, and that encouraged independent providers from both the private and community sectors to compete to find jobs for the unemployed. And that helped to push the old government-run service into the grave, to die a slow death. And then the government also intensified the use of mutual obligations. And these are things that force unemployed Australians to do often pointless activities in return for receiving unemployment assistance. And in 2001, the OECD wrote that those reforms by the Howard government were, quote, a radical transformation of employment service delivery without parallel in OECD countries. Now, that was less than 30 years ago. Will the OECD be writing the same thing about these changes from Labor, that this is a radical transformation of Australia's employment service delivery? So we'll have to wait and see. But for the government to say that this is the biggest change in 30 years, I can't see it until we see the detail. Now, but to answer your question, why the need for change? Well, the government says the current system isn't helping
1: Well,
0: enough unemployed people to find
1: it
0: work.
1: doesn't really work, does it? No.
0: It's not satisfying the unemployed, and it's not satisfying employers, because employers are part of the system too. They would like to be put in contact with people who are looking for work, but they're often left dissatisfied with the system and just find employees elsewhere.
1: Yeah, that's right. I mean, Amanda Rishworth today, I saw her at one point saying, we've got a system at the moment which requires people to apply for, any number of jobs that they're never going to get. Because, they're never going to get them because they're not ready for it. They're not ready for the workforce. They don't have the skills and so on. But the system at the moment puts the onus on them to apply for these things to demonstrate that they're trying. And it's all a meaningless, pointless game.
0: It gets to the point of these mutual obligations. So mutual obligations were introduced by the Hawke government, but they were really intensified by the Howard government. And over the decades, the intensity has been decreased or increased depending on the flavour of the government. But one of the problems with it is that these things are used often to punish the unemployed. And they're essentially a barrier for these people to find employment because it's just an added stress. They're sending them off to do pointless stuff rather than helping them with the needs that they personally have and the requirements they have to try to find work. So,
1: Is it clear why this new system's going to be better?
0: well, according to Ms. Rishworth, rather than having this one size fits all system, we're going to have a tailored system that just is more nuanced and is better tailored to individuals' needs. So if you're still kind of attached to the labour market, so if you've just recently lost a job, your employability is higher just because you're still attached. And so those people often don't need much help. They can just use the online service portal. So that will be one tier. The next tier will be people who have been detached from the labour market for longer. And the longer you're out of the labour market, it can impact your health, it can impact your confidence, your mental health. So they require a bit more help and more tailoring, personalised services. The third tier they're talking about are those who are long-term unemployed. They can also often have disabilities, a range of added barriers that people who are recently unemployed don't have. So there'll be more resources poured into that group of people, but we one of the problems that have been raised by unemployed advocates is that we're not really hearing.

0: much new. We've been hearing these types of things for years. And so what's going to change? It will depend on the consultation process that the government has now started and what this advisory group that the government has appointed can come up with for the design of the framework and policy.
1: Unemployment relief, almost universally anybody looks at it, is inadequate, isn't it?
0: Yeah, I think it's probably, I think it's around 43% below the poverty line at the moment.
1: I mean,
0: I
1: it's
0: mean, a way to help people find job is to make sure that they're not living in poverty. Firstly, if they don't have to be stressed about eating or paying their rent or getting a haircut, having the right clothes, that's a huge help. And the fact that that hasn't been raised in this is a big red flag. Another red flag, by the way, is that Ms. Wishworth said nothing today about the legality or illegality of the way in which mutual obligations have been used in Australia in recent years. Because a Commonwealth Ombudsman investigation of the targeted compliance framework found that the Department of Employment, Workplace Relations and Services Australia had unlawfully administered mutual obligation system with cancelled payments for job seekers. Like, this is a huge problem, and this was not discussed by Ms. Rishworth today. And so if we're going to pretend as though that's something that, if we're just going to ignore that that has happened and that it hasn't been fixed and we're just going to push ahead with mutual obligations as they are, then that's another big problem.
1: No, you're right. And the messaging on it, of course, governments frequently don't want to go on the, we're on the side of dole bludgers or we're not on the side of dole bludgers. And to get into that rather low rent conversation anymore, do they?
0: No, they don't. A few years ago, so the government had done a big paper. It was a 650-page report. It was a parliament, Labor-dominated parliamentary committee. Sorry, it wasn't the government. So it was a parliamentary committee put out this report identifying repeated failings in this system that we've had since it was outsourced and turned into a quasi-market system. And they said that in this report, it said the system is driven by the pernicious myth of the dole bludger, which assumes that all job seekers are lazy and seeking to exploit the system, and that framed unemployment as a personal choice. Now, this report spelled this out. And if we're going to continue to think in terms of dole bludger under the new system, then nothing has changed in decades.
1: Yeah, I know. The frustrating thing is that that perception has been created by governments of various persuasions themselves, haven't they?
0: That's true, but also by the media.
1: Yeah,
0: I mean,
1: and also by the media,
0: the dole bludger thing was a was a it, it was around the time in the 70s. It became a huge thing in the 70s during the time of the Whitlam era, and then Fraser after him. And it's been part of our vernacular ever since, and it's done incredible damage.
1: It's deeply rooted in the national psyche, actually. I mean, you could change it, but it would need concerted action by all sides of politics to do that. And I know, and I just don't think anyone sees the political advantage in doing that, do they?
0: No, because what was the iteration that Joe Hockey came up with in 2014
1: Lift
0: when he was treasurer?
1: lifters and leaners, I think he said, didn't he?
0: Right? Right? It was the same thing, but just framed differently,
1: That's
0: wearing
1: right.
0: different clothes.
1: That's right.
0: And he thought that that was going to be a electoral winner for him. So politicians do think that they can find some political advantage in keeping this myth alive, unfortunately.
1: Yeah, they do. Yes, they do. Well said. Gareth Hutchins, terrific to talk with you, as always. Thank you.
0: Thank you, Phil.
1: Gareth Hutchins, ABC Business and Economics reporter.
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1: Thanks for the text too. The Job Network, Phil, is another NDIS. They don't assist, nor do they train or help people be job ready. It's disgraceful. The current system, says my texter, is punitive and crazy. Thank you, Marion. Gareth is right on the money, says James from Ipswich. Let's have a talk about it maybe later on in the program as to what you think about the current unemployment situation, because a lot of people think it's just completely hopeless. Mutual obligations, says James, should be totally abolished. Government should have total control and accountability and reinstate a CES-style service, the old Commonwealth Employment Service. The current system is another shocking abrogation of a state responsibility. None of this is new, says my texter, Chris from Hillary's. Now, let's have a talk about it later. I would like to do that. All right, we've got news coming up. We've got a food waste story coming up too. Here's the Style Council. Love this song.

0: Yes, Paul Weller in the Style Council, Heesh, up to the top. Thank you, Deborah. I kind of hoped I'd be redeemed, but apparently so. Good on you. All righty, let's find out how much food we waste in Australia. The answer might shock you.
1: Food.
0: A review into food waste in Australia's quick service restaurants has found substantial over-ordering and order mistakes are the biggest driver of food waste. Look, all of us are concerned about food waste, I know, but the numbers in this sector are quite staggering. The quick service restaurant sector includes fast food and takeaway outlets that serve, you know, fast, quickly prepared meals with minimal table service. Foods like buns, fries, vegetables were most likely to be thrown out. Wrong orders or returns, over-ordering, over-preparing, dropped and spilled food also reported as big causes. But the cost of it all is surprisingly huge. Australia loses something like $36.5 billion to wasted food each year. That's about 1.4% of GDP. It's quite extraordinary figures. So what can be done? A plan was developed by RMIT University for End Food Waste Australia to try and help businesses mitigate back-of-house food waste. And the lead researcher and co-author of the plan was Associate Professor Liping Tong, who joins us this evening. Liping, good evening to you. Welcome to Nightlife.
2: Good evening, Phil. Thanks for having me.
0: It's great to have you with us too. That's an eye-watering number.

0: number, $36.5 billion a year lost in food waste.
1: Yep, it's where, absolutely staggering.
0: I know. Where, I mean, if I'm trying to picture how much food that would be, I mean, do you have a mental picture of how much that would be? Does it, would it be one? Would it be an entire MCG of food? I mean,
1: it would be I wouldn't be able to suss that out, but I'll give her a context. I think something that we could relate to. So it's the land equivalent of 27.3 million hectares. That's the size of the landmass that we use to grow food that is ultimately wasted, that didn't make it into our plate. So that, for context, is the landmass equivalent of the size of the entire state of Victoria. Massive amount of food waste.
0: The entire state of Victoria, if you think about it, that was used to grow food or produce food that gets chucked out.
1: And then it's not just the food that just gets chucked, that's the food wastage, but also all the resources that's put into growing the food, delivering the food, and all the logistics around it. So the amount of resources being used to food that ultimately goes to waste. So that's staggering, that figure.
0: I mean, it's completely staggering. So that would amount to, I don't know what, I mean, every second meal in these places.
1: So that's 36.6 billion annually, as you mentioned, and takeaway and QSRs, they contribute to 40% of the hospitality waste in total. So that's 100,600 tons annually of food waste by the sector alone.
0: Say that again, how many tons?
1: 130,600 tons.
0: 130,000 tons of food. Where does it go, Li Ping?
1: It mostly goes to landfill, but there are a lot of people and organisations also doing quiet work as well in actually trying to,
0: I mean,
1: first of all,
0: Oz Harvest and those.
1: Second Bite, Food Bank, those organisations, they're doing really fantastic work around it in trying to redirect those food waste to people, for example, experiencing food insecurity. We could redirect that if it's perfectly edible. And of course, there's also the other option as well, which is to, first of all, reduce or even mitigate the food waste in the first instance.
0: Yeah, what's the stuff? I mean, we talk about it as a cost issue, but your report talks about people and planet and profit and beyond prices, the wider impacts of all this. I mean, this wasted effort. There are plenty of hungry people in Australia.
1: Yeah,
0: but it's not so much that issue, is it? It's just the wasted effort and the wasted resource.
1: That's the wasted effort. And then, first of all, there's also the environmental issue as well, which I believe like many of us are very passionate about. So we wanted to look at it not just economically. So 36.6 billion, as we established, is pretty staggering. But it's not just the ingredient being wasted at a business level. So they're also, as you mentioned, like resources, right? So they're losing labor. Businesses are losing preparation time, refrigeration, and all the disposal costs as well. So it represents like a broader operational inefficiency, really.
0: Mm.
1: But also, when we think about the environment as well, food waste contributes to greenhouse emissions. So it depletes our resources, water consumption, and all of that jazz. The land and the water and energy required before the food even reaches the restaurants is all depleted. We're just using all these resources. Mm. And then the third piece that is really very important is the social aspect as well. Very interesting tension. So the food is being lost through business operations, but yet the Food Bank Hunger Report every year, their figures are very depressing, really. Like, food insecurity remains a major issue. So the food waste is not only an environmental or business issue, but increasingly it really is a societal issue as well.
0: Mm.
1: So when we reduce food waste, we create benefit across all three dimensions, really.
0: Yeah, of course. Takeaway outlets account for, you say, 40% of hospitality food waste.
1: Yep.
0: I mean, what is it about these fast food environments that creates these kind of food waste challenges? I mean, I thought these were supposed to be lean and mean operations.
1: Well, it's very difficult to be lean and mean because, like, especially in fast food, it's quite challenging, really, because the food is literally called fast food, right? So it's food is moving really rapidly through ordering and preparation and service and increasingly even delivery systems. So they move really quick, especially during like the rush and the peak hours. So they're trying to maintain speed whilst also being able to maintain quality and all that food safety requirements and protocols and operations. So that accounts for, I guess, one of the reasons on why it creates like a challenge for them, especially in the fast food area and more broadly the quick service restaurants sector. But then there's also the other aspect of it, which we find quite interesting in the research findings, is that there is a fluctuation in customer demand as well. So that there is obviously busy periods, but equally there are also very quiet periods as well. So you have the both ends of the spectrum, like the unexpected rushes and then the changing consumer patterns. So there are instances where the food waste occurs not just during the rush, but also like stock ordering, storage, they over-prepare and all of that. So it is an accumulative kind of thing. It just adds up throughout the day and throughout all the outlets. So it's resulting in like this cumulative effect of staggering food waste.
0: Your researchers went into these restaurants and watched what was happening. What surprised you most about what they saw?
1: Yeah, I think like the one key thing that we took away from was that the food waste is not really an end of day issue. So we always think that when we think about food waste, like food leftovers on a plate or trays, that's what we think of.
0: Well, that's some of it. Yeah.
1: Yeah, at closing time, that's some of it, and then the end of day waste definitely exists. But what we emerged from observations and fieldwork from our researchers is that it trickles throughout the entire day, throughout operations. So this could be things such as like a wrong order, a customer return, or food that they prepare in anticipation of demand that never arrives, like a quiet day, like a rainy day, for example, that less customers. So, or even like a really rush moments during service, like so lettuce on the ground, offcuts, like buns, like in the bin. So and even like things like a forecasting mismatch, they prep too much and then there's too much leftover at the end of the day. So it becomes very incremental. And then that happens throughout the entire day. And that's one of the surprising findings. It's not just end of day, but it's throughout the day.
0: Bread rolls or buns, chips or fries, and vegetables were the most wasted foods. Why, do you think?
1: Yeah, I think like it's because from the research finding, it's because they fall into the perishable category, and it's also part of the intensity of the operations once again. Now, buns, for example, they are bakery products and they have a shorter shelf life. So freshness expectations, the shelf life windows is a lot shorter. So if the demands doesn't align with stock levels, so that's where the waste would occur. And of course, like, you know, fries, they're very interesting because they have a shorter holding requirements as well. So they're prepared very quickly and the turnover is rather high. So there's limits around like the freshness and quality of fries. And personally, I think that sometimes the portions of fries are too generous. So there's a lot left on the plates as well.
0: Okay.
1: And then, of course,
0: everyone gets too much rice.
1: I can't finish my fries all the time. And then there's, of course, like vegetables. Those are fresh produce. So they're more vulnerable to spoilage and storage conditions. So they are very highly used ingredients as well within the QSR business. So naturally, I think that creates like a higher number as well in terms of ingredients.
0: Yes, I said rice. You were talking about fries. But there may be a similar thing in rice too, I suspect. You found that staff want to cut waste. You also found 70% of staff said they'd received some food waste training.
1: Yeah,
0: But they're not really in charge of it, are they? I mean, if there are presumably protocols in the restaurant that say, what, if a bun's been out for half a day, it's not bought, chuck it out.
1: Yeah, that's exactly right. So that's one of the findings. So we've done national surveys between staff, managers, and operators, and then we also did observations and fieldwork and have a chat as well with our staff, with the staff across outlets as well. And then I think there's a bit of a gap between, like, so there's things coming down from corporate and all of that about like you have to chuck it out. This is the holding time. There's protocols and all of that. But then it featured out very. I think it's quite encouraging as well. Is that staff? They actually want to reduce food waste, so they're actually very motivated. They want to do the right thing. They absolutely do. So the issue here is not motivation, and then it's really more about capability, and then the support that they receive and the reinforcement. Because what we find in the research findings is that they get a lot of onboarding training when they first start, and that's the recurring theme. But then what they're saying is that they receive a less refresher and ongoing training. Mm. So the relationships between that and active food waste management, I think like that's a missed opportunity. I think maybe that's something that as a sector collectively we could actually encourage more on.
0: You also think that tying food waste targets to performance reviews would be a good thing too.
1: Yeah, I think that's something that it could be tangibly done because like one of the opportunity here is visibility. Now, if the food waste is not measured, it will remain invisible. We can't see it. So if the businesses actually start tracking, like actively, proactively track food waste more consistently, we'll be able to identify the hotspots a lot more. And then it would actually create opportunities for change, because

0: Because like it shifts food waste away from being perceived as something that is an unavoidable a byproduct of business, so they can actually monitor it and they can manage it and then actually encourage people to do the right thing across all the outlets.
1: Finally, if you could get every fast food outlet in Australia to do just one thing differently starting tomorrow, what would it be?
0: I think like the missed opportunity here, as mentioned earlier, I think that the key thing is training. I think that's the one thing that we could do very quickly. Ongoing food waste training and refresher training, because that's the main key thing that the staff want to do. They want to reduce waste. So it's not unwillingness, like they want to support. So they are the closest to the problems. They know exactly where the friction points are. So I would actually start with the staff and equipping them with the skills and knowledge to prevent and then to respond to food waste in a very tangible way.
1: Yeah, there was once a time, I suppose, if you ordered something, they said, okay, I'll go and cook it. But that sort of thing is not acceptable anymore, is
0: Yeah.
1: it?
0: I think the protocols are pretty strict these days. Yeah.
1: Li Ping, it's been terrific to talk. Appreciate your time. Thank you.
0: Thank you so much.
1: Li Ping Tong is Associate Professor at RMIT.
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3: Nightlife with Philip Clark.
1: Yes, my Fred from Caulfield, a mine of my Texas, says compare the food waste to a phone interview this morning with Raf. That's Raf Epstein in Melbourne, where the unemployed caller said his last meal was a plate of porridge last Sunday. It depends only on Centrelink funding. Yeah, I know. It's a disgrace on all of us, isn't it? It's food waste and why so many people are hungry in our own country, let alone the rest of the world. 1-300-800-222. Hey, here's a chance for fame and glory. The Mighty Challenge is next on in the hour. All right, so give us a call. 1-300-800-222. 25 questions in 5 categories. Answer question 25 and you are the champ. That's something to say. Come on, could be you. 1-300-800-222. Lines are free.
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0: ABC News with David Rollins. Five of seven people trapped in a flooded cave for a week in Laos have been found alive. The seven people entered the cave in central Laos on the 20th of May, but got trapped by a landslide triggered by heavy rain. A Thai rescue team, which includes divers who helped free the young Thai soccer team stuck in a cave in 2018, joined the operation on Sunday. The rescuers have cleared 15 metres of obstacles and were gradually moving towards where the group was trapped. Many experts don't believe the government's major overhaul of JobSeeker obligations goes far enough. The federal government is moving the $2 billion a year Workforce Australia system away from a one-size-fits-all model into three support streams based on people's individual circumstances. Christopher Rudge from the University of Sydney Law School says the proposal falls short of addressing long-standing structural issues.
1: Effectively, there have been a series of controversies about the existing mutual obligations and targeted compliance framework system that include unlawful penalties being imposed on people are not a part of this announcement. So the proposal, it's a very narrow view of the current problem.
0: One Nation leader Pauline Hanson is calling for negative gearing to be limited to two homes per person. The government will introduce its controversial legislation to Parliament in the coming day in order to restrict future negative gearing to only new builds. Hanson has offered an alternative model, telling Sky News that Labor's plan won't deliver on its aim of getting more young people into their own home.
2: Negative gearing, well, then I'd put it to two houses. Limit it to two houses and let people invest in the housing as they have done to provide for later in life. And the younger ones can invest in a house with negative geared while they're still at home living with their parents to try and pay off the mortgages.
0: The Lebanese army says it has retrieved the body of a soldier who was killed in an Israeli airstrike near its post in Bikar. It says the retrieval was delayed from the previous day due to the security situation in the area. It comes after the Israeli military said it struck more than 100 Hezbollah sites and fighters in one of the heaviest bombardments in Lebanon since April. Supporters of a national truth-telling process say there is renewed optimism despite no formal commitment from the Prime Minister. Former Commissioner of the Yuruk Justice Commission, Travis Lovett, has completed the more than 900-kilometre walk for truth from Melbourne to Canberra. The Karampara and Gunjitmara man delivered an open letter to Parliament House, backed by more than 12,500 signatures, calling for a national process developed in partnership with First Peoples. Prime Minister Anthony Albanese says reconciliation remains unfinished business, and the government will continue working with First Nations peoples towards truth-telling. The lawyer for a man accused of murder has told a Western Australian Supreme Court jury he shouldn't be found guilty because he's not a career criminal. David Webber has more.
3: Paul May and James Hunt are on trial accused of murdering Raymond Smith in his Greenbushes home in 2023. The courts heard the men went there for a burglary and Mr. Hunt stomped on the 68-year-old's chest and neck. Mr. May's lawyer, Simon Freitag, told the jury the plan his client was a part of was for a non-violent burglary, and this changed when someone lost the plot and lost their mind. He said the assault on Mr. Smith was unexpected, unnecessary, and was not a probable consequence of what they set out to do. Mr. Freitag said Mr. May's own plan was to go to work after the burglary. The trial continues.
0: In sport, New South Wales has come from 20-0 down to beat Queensland in a dramatic opening to this year's State of Origin Rugby League series in Sydney. Andrew Moore has this match report.
4: A crowd of 79,186 saw an absolute thriller in often wet conditions. Queensland burst out of the blocks with a 20-0 lead after three early tries in 8 minutes to Rob Toyer, Tom Flegler and Hamiso Tabuai-Fadou. Hudson Young's try in the 27th minute gave the Blues some hope, but the crucial part of the game came when Kalen Ponga was sent off in the 57th minute for a shoulder to the head of Blues winger Talatau Kola. And the Blues then responded, tries to Ethan Strange in the 72nd minute to Nathan Cleary after a 40-20, and James Tedesco took a catch from a high ball in the 79th minute to score. With Cleary's conversion, it was game over. Blues 22, Maroons 20. Andrew Moore, ABC Sport, Sydney.
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6: A partly cloudy day with some patchy morning fog expected and a slight chance of a shower. Light winds also expected. A low of 11 and a maximum of 17 for Thursday. Friday, a cloudy day, a low of 10 and a top of 15. And Saturday, showers increasing, a low of 9 and a maximum of 17.
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Yes, well, hello and how are you? Philip Clark with you on ABC Radio. This is Nightlife and we're into the third hour of the program. The mighty challenge on its way, I know. It's 6 past midnight. It's 6 past 10 in WA. G'day, everyone. South Australia and the Territory is 24 to midnight. Hi to everyone across the Pacific. It's 6 after midnight in Port Moresby, 6 after 2 a.m. in Tuvalu and Fiji, and 6 after 1 in Honiara and Port Vila. In Tonga, it's 6 after 3. There you go. At some stage between midnight and 5 a.m., by the way, not the entire time, the central west region slopes, the central western slopes region of New South Wales might lose your FM signal for a bit, right? 107.1 FM signal. But that's the only interruption to broadcast tonight. 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Just put Nightlife into the search bar there. 1-300-800-222 is the number. I'll put that interview with Deborah Laurie. You might have missed some part of this because you might have been listening in a part of the country listening to the State of Origin broadcast and missed the first half of it. But my interview with Deborah Laurie, the first female commercial pilot in Australia, a lovely chat with Deborah, and that is up there as a podcast, well, will be by the end of the program. 1-300-800-222 is the number. All

0: Right, coming up in this hour, 25 questions in 5 categories in the Mighty Challenge. If you'd like to have a go, there are lines free. 1-300-800-222 is the number. Lines free, grab one. 1-300-800-222. Issues of the day in the last hour of the program. There's been quite a lot of text traffic tonight on that discussion I had with Gareth Hutchins about dole bludgers and the unemployment benefit and what should happen. This is because the government have announced what they're calling the bigger overhaul of the system. But Gareth was sceptical that it was so great, partly because we haven't seen much detail on what's going on. But what do you think is a better way to deal with it? A lot of people are saying, why don't we go back to the old CES system? Because the privatisation of the whole system has been a disaster. And also the unemployment benefit is too low. People can't live on it. It's below the poverty line. 1-300-800-222. We'll talk about it in the last hour of the program, OK? In the meantime, if everybody is set and ready, you know what? So am I.
1: The Mighty Challenge.
0: 25 questions, 5 categories. Our categories tonight are category number 1, Aboriginal names and words. Aboriginal names and words. Category number 2, people mentioned in the lyrics of We Didn't Start the Fire. I'm just saying, right? People mentioned in the lyrics of We Didn't Start the Fire. Category number 3, history. For category number 4, these days. And category number 5, the inner planets of the solar system. All right, Aboriginal names and words, people mentioned in the lyrics of We Didn't Start the Fire, history, these days, the inner planets of the solar system. Stuart from Victor Harbour is a seasoned opener, and he's on again. Hello, hey, Stuart. How are you?
2: That was interesting about that lady talking about the waste, food waste.
0: I know. Unbelievable.
2: It's actually really...
0: It offends everybody, doesn't it? I mean, there are hungry people in this country.
2: Yeah, that's very concerning, Phil.
0: Yeah, I know.
2: Oh, there's about 15 cars in Victor Harbour with people sleeping in them now.
0: I know.
2: It's really quite sad.
0: I mean, it's
2: sad.
0: It is criminal, isn't it?
2: It's sad what's going on. I just wish we could... What do we do? I really don't know, mate. Hopefully things... Well, yeah... It's hard. So I'll be quiet. But listening to that lady was quite interesting.
0: Yeah. What sort of world do we live in where people in our country are hungry?
2: You have many. You know where you live. Do you have many homeless people around there? Seriously?
0: Yeah, I do.
2: My son lives in Dunedin, in New Zealand. He just told me the last few years he's noticed it's really becoming an issue. It's just Australia and New Zealand are wealthy countries, Phil.
0: They are. Hey, Stewie, I enjoy your soapbox, let's get into it.
2: Yeah, I'm just talking to you because it is interesting.
0: Yeah, no, I agree.
2: And it concerns all of us. But I'll just go with the inner planets, Phil, and it's interesting just what's going on.
0: The inner planets of the solar system. Thanks, question number 1. Which metallic element gives Mars its distinctive red colour?
2: Oh, my. Isn't that iron?
0: Is that your answer?
2: Yeah.
0: Correct.
2: Yeah, right. I wasn't sure.
0: I mean, the only reason I ask is because you're asking me a question. Is it iron? And as you know, I don't generally answer questions.
2: I know you don't, mate. I was just a bit reticent.
0: Iron, yes. Technically, iron oxide, also known as rust.
2: Yeah, Mars, yeah, okay.
0: See NASA's announced plans to build a base on the moon by the end of the decade?
2: I heard about something like that. Is that what
0: all the issues in the world, where would you? I mean, really?
2: This

0: decade.
1: This decade.
0: Well, 4 years.
1: Yeah.
0: I mean,
1: it's not going to happen.
0: That,
1: don't worry, it's not going to happen.
0: No, I just don't. I just think it's pie in the sky stuff, but still.
1: Question two, the inner planets of the solar system. Is that what we're doing?
0: We'll go for it. Thanks, Phil.
1: Which prehistoric supercontinent had a name meaning all Earth in Greek?
0: Was that Gondwanaland?
1: Not Gondwanaland, no.
0: Well, it's the end of me.
1: It's the end of you.
0: It's good enough for me and it's good enough
1: for
0: you.
1: Good enough for you. See you, Stuart. Bye-bye. 1-300-800-222 is the number. Okie doke. Lincoln from Berry's Creek. G'day, Lincoln.
2: G'day, Phil. How you are tonight, mate?
1: All right, yeah, not bad. The inner planets of the solar system. Which prehistoric supercontinent had a name meaning all Earth in Greek?
2: Oh, I do know it, but guess what, Phil? Let's skip me and have a good night, okay?
1: Good on you, mate. Thank you. Bye-bye. Hey, by the way, there's some breaking news. I'm reluctant to spruik it too hard, but there is some breaking news out of Iran. Iran, this is an announcement just breaking on overseas news outlets that Iranian TV have got hold of what they say is the unofficial draft agreement between the US and Iran, which allows for the end of the blockade, the US blockade, and the opening of the Strait of Hormuz. Look, why is this significant? I mean, I suppose it is because it indicates that, well, there are negotiations that are maybe more advanced than we're being led to believe. But anyway, that's the breaking story. Andy from Bateman's Bay. G'day, Andy.
3: Yeah, g'day. I guess it's all the planets, inner planets. Is that planets are like closer to the sun than Earth is my query.
1: Well, yeah.
3: Andy.
1: Queries don't get far here. The inner planets of the solar system. Which prehistoric supercontinent had a name meaning all Earth in Greek?
3: Yeah, if it refers to planets, the only one I can think of that's that can't be Mercury because that doesn't. I don't think so, but I'll go with Mercury and thanks.
1: No, mate, not Mercury. No, it wasn't. Which prehistoric supercontinent had a name meaning all Earth in Greek? I mean, that's not referring to a planet. I mean, I don't think that's where we're driving at. Jai's on the road. G'day, Jai.
4: G'day, Bill.
1: Now, we need a word here, don't we? Which prehistoric supercontinent had a name meaning all Earth in Greek?
4: Gondwanaland?
1: No, we've had Gondwanaland. It's not Gondwanaland. That related to, what became Australia, but go on. It's not. It's already been used, so I'll give you another crack at it.
4: No, that was my guess. Sorry,
1: that's it?
4: Yeah.
1: Okie doke. Thanks, Jai. Sure. See you, mate. Bye-bye. Okie doke. Shane in Darlinghurst. Hi, Shane.
5: G'day. It's the other one. It's Pangaea.
1: Pangaea, correct. Which
5: I've got one. That's the first one I've ever got right.
1: Is that right?
5: Yes.
1: Shane.
5: May I say something?
1: Yes, you can say whatever you like as a first-time question getter. Hello.
5: First time. Just in saving food and stuff like that.
1: Mm.
5: So when I buy my bread with my plastic bags and stuff like that, well, you do your bread and then you've got those long plastic bags. Right, so you just wash those, hang them out upside down, and when you've got shallots, when you've got celery, when you've got greens, then you just put those in them, in the fridge, you know, downstairs, and you're saving a bit of plastic and you're saving a bit of food.
1: Hey, that's a good idea. I've never heard that one. So, I mean, I save all kinds of plastic bags. I mean, I hate buying plastic bags, but you can't avoid it. You just can't avoid it. Hang on. So you use the bread bag.
5: The bread bag. You buy your bread, your long
1: bread bag. Because it always comes in plastic, yeah.
5: Yeah. So then, once the bread's done, you know, you wash it, you hang it out, you put it over there on the side, and then your shallots or you've got celery or you've got something that needs to be nice and crisp. So you know, even carrots or whatever it is, but then it'd last longer by being in that.
1: In the bread bag. Is that because the bread bag has got holes in it? Which it does,
5: doesn't it? No, it's just a normal

0: of those normal bread bags, you know, like just it's a plastic bag, but you're just not using. So it's reduce, you know, reuse, recycle, that sort of thing. So I just keep the bread bag. The bread bags are the plastic bags I use.
1: I like that, Shane. Do you eat every slice of bread in the bag?
0: Oh, only when I've got a great soup that I've got tonight because it's winter.
1: You chuck the bread in the soup or eat the...
0: Well, the bits at the end are the most important. You love them because they're really good. Yeah. I mean, other people don't like them. Do you like those?
1: I do, because as a kid, I used to fight with my brothers to get the crust, as we called it. We loved the crust because you could smear it with butter and peanut butter and hook into it. And it was the best piece of the bread. But I think a lot of people don't like it, do they?
0: I think you've hit the nail on the head there. Butter and peanut butter, and you could just... You're just walking past, get a knife and slather it with whatever butter or peanut butter.
1: Exactly.
0: You know, I'd go butter.
1: Now, Shane, all this chit chat's all very well, but it doesn't help you with the challenge. So we've answered question number two: which prehistoric supercontinent had a name meaning all Earth in Greek? It's Pangaea. Yes. Question number three.
0: I don't get to choose the different. No,
1: yes, no, you do. No, you do. You can choose any other category you like, or you can stay here.
0: Yeah. What are the categories again?
1: Aboriginal names and words. This is because it's Reconciliation Week began today.
0: Yeah. I'd love to be able to do that, but
1: Aboriginal names and words. People mentioned in the lyrics of "We Didn't Start the Fire."
0: Yes.
1: History, These Days, or the Inner Planets of the Solar System.
0: I'm going to go for the love history, the Billy Joel one, I think. I'm going to go for that.
1: People mentioned in the lyrics of "We Didn't Start the Fire."
0: Hmm. Hang on, who's the singer?
1: No, I didn't say who the singer was. I said people mentioned in the lyrics of "We Didn't Start the Fire."
0: Okay. Well, let's go for that anyway.
1: That's right. Okay, question number three. Who succeeded Franklin D. Roosevelt as President of the United States?
0: Oh, Franklin D. Roosevelt. Second World War. Second World War, I'm thinking, so he died. No, I don't want to get him in.
1: This is not helping you, Shane, no.
0: No.
1: All right, mate. All right.
0: Hang on. No, I've got no.
1: We're going to have to move on, mate. Thank you. 1-300-800-222 is the number. Paul from Essendon. Hello, Paul.
2: Hey, how are you, Phil?
1: Hello. That bread bag idea was a good one, Paul. Now, people mentioned in the lyrics of "We Didn't Start the Fire." Who succeeded Franklin D. Roosevelt as President of the United States?
2: It was before JFK.

0: Okay, so it's gonna be
1: No good. No.
0: no.
1: All right, Paul, thank you. 1-300-800-222 is the number. Corbin is at Success in Perth. Hello, Paul. Hello, Corbin.
2: Hey Phil, how are you, mate?
1: I am all right. Yep, not bad. Question number three. People mentioned in the lyrics of We Didn't Start the Fire. Who succeeded Franklin D. Roosevelt as President of the United States?
2: If it's from, We Didn't Start the Fire, I'm going to say Harry Truman.
1: Correct. Yes, it was.
3: A short time ago, an American airplane dropped one bomb on Hiroshima and destroyed its usefulness to the enemy. That bomb has more power than 20,000 tons of TNT. With this bomb, we have now added a new and revolutionary increase in destruction to supplement the growing power of our armed forces. In their present form, these bombs are now in production, and even more powerful forms are in development.
1: Yes, Corbin, it was Harry Truman. People mentioned in the lyrics that we didn't start the fire. Now, there's been a lot of text discussion about bread bags. Jim in Campbelltown says it's a shame it wasn't the category tonight. I'm being told that bread bags do not have holes, at least not in Victoria. Okay. I agree with that. I agree with that. There are some that do and some that don't. Okay.
2: Yeah, I'm pretty sure they don't in Perth either,
1: Oh,
2: so.
1: okay. Okay, yeah, maybe I've got confused about that. Don't some of I suppose the point of a plastic bag is the trouble is bread goes mouldy in a plastic bag, but the idea of reusing them for vegetables I think is a great idea. Question four. People mention in the lyrics of We Didn't Start the Fire, but you don't have to stay there. You can move.

0: favourite movie, as everyone I'm sure knows. That scene out of Blade Runner where they have the airships sort of floating around the streets blasting messages about the opportunities available off-world.
1: Go live on Mars.
0: Go live on off. Oh, there are great opportunities off-world. Go live on the moon. I don't know. But the most biggest entertainment you'd ever get would be a big screening of State of Origin, I think. Gee, it'd be on a big delay, though, Corbin, because you would...
1: It would be on a huge delay.
0: It'd be a massive delay. Think of the betting opportunities there. Question number 5, the inner planets of the solar system.
1: Yeah, let's stick with it.
0: Venus's atmosphere is primarily made up of which greenhouse gas?
1: I would not have a clue. Let's just guess carbon dioxide.
0: Correct. Yes, very good. He's a nice demon for the inner planets and his knowledge of them, Corbin. Do you pay any attention to what's going on here on Earth, Corbin?
1: Not really. Oh.
0: Very wise. No, very wise, William.
1: Of course I do.
0: Right now, looking around the world, you'd be very wise if you didn't, actually.
1: Yeah, honestly. True.
0: Question number 6, the last one in the inner planets of the solar system.
1: Yeah, let's do that one.
0: To the nearest minute, how long does it take light to travel from the sun to Mercury?
1: The sun to Mercury.
0: Yeah,
1: how long does it... I know to Earth it's about 8 minutes, so let's just say Mercury's half. I'm going to say 4 minutes.
0: To the nearest minute?
1: Yeah, four minutes to Mercury.
0: Am I giving him that, Dave? To the nearest minute? No, I can't give it to you, actually.
1: No. All good.
0: Corbin, but that may probably help others. Thank you, Corbin. See you, mate.
1: No worries.
0: Bye.
1: Thank you.
0: Bye-bye. He was very good, wasn't he? 1-300-800-222 is the number. Natalie is at Broom's Head. Hello, Nat.
2: How you going?
0: Pretty good. Question number 6. My texter says, wait for it. Phil Trump will make sure the Moon Village has his name on it. Yes. All right. The inner planets of the solar system, Natalie. To the nearest minute, how long does it take light to travel from the sun to Mercury?
2: 2 minutes?
0: No, not two. Thank you, Natalie.

0: egg with it.
1: Yeah, you mean if you buy it from a local bakery?
0: Yes.
1: Yeah.
0: Or your local fruit and veg bloke, yeah.
1: Yeah, or more for my local fruit and veg bloke. I don't think you can't. All the bread he's got is in plastic bags.
0: No, man, veg.
1: Oh, the veg. Yeah, I know, but the whole lot of the veg he's got is in plastic bags too. I mean, and also if you want to buy, you know, X number of spuds.
0: True.
1: You know, you either put them in a plastic bag or you carry them in your arms and spill them all onto the scale at the cash register. That never works that well.
0: Tenderizing them.
1: Stop it. Steve.
0: I guess Anne Boleyn.
1: Not Anne Boleyn. No, thank you. See ya. Not Anne Boleyn. Deborah from Camberwell has got the right answer here. Lynn, the Queenslander. Baronia from Adelaide. Hillary. Hello, Hillary. Has got it. Robin says Anne Boleyn. B-E-R-L-I-N. No, it wasn't Anne Boleyn. It wasn't. Warren from Peran in Victoria. Hi, Warren.
2: G'day.
1: G'day.
2: Yeah, I think it's Jane Seymour. She died during or after the birth due to complications.
1: Correct. Yes, Jane Seymour gave birth to Edward, and Edward became, in the affliction of time, Edward the Sixth of England. But he didn't last long, did he? He died, didn't he? He was just a kid.
2: No. He was only nine. I think he was only nine.
1: He was only 9 years old, I think. That's right.
2: Mm.
1: A sickly child. Yeah, no, that's right. All right, question number 10. We're in history. You can move.
2: Yeah, look, Billy Joel, Who Didn't Start... Oh, sorry, not Who Didn't Start the Fire. That song was from my childhood, so I think...

0: better than the delay on the Listen app sometimes. Oh, dear.
1: True, though.
0: Yeah, all right. Why does John from Mitcham say you can't beat a porterhouse mashed potato, peas and beans and a lot of salt? No, I agree. Well, I agree with you, John. I don't know why you're mentioning it, but thank you for it anyway. All right, people mentioning the lyrics of We Didn't Start the Fire. Question number 10. After singing it in The Man Who Knew Too Much, Que Sera Sera became the signature song of which American film star? People mention in the lyrics of We Didn't Start the Fire.
1: I know Doris Day's mentioned in it. Who else is mentioned in it? I don't know. I don't know, but I'm going to have a crack. There's only one other. Oh,

0: Yes, it was Doris Day. Karen from Skelton says the world was destined to get a great queen, Elizabeth I. Yes, Elizabeth I, who was the daughter of Anne Boleyn, wasn't she? Warren, question number 11.
1: I'll stick to the
0: people mentioned in the lyrics of We Didn't Start the Fire.
1: Yes.
0: Which fictional boy has been played on screen by Alexander Maloney, Jeremy Sumpter and Robin Williams?
1: Fictional boy. I'm just thinking my Peter Pan, but I can't remember. Yeah, I'll just take a crack at that.
0: Take a crack at what?
1: Peter Pan.
0: Correct.
2: Your captain is scanning the horizon for our next port of call. Let's see. Ah, there it is. Oh, it's my lunch. That's very good, because a captain's lunch is very important. Unless the captain is the lunch, and that captain happens to be the notorious Captain Hook.
3: Never smile at a crocodile. No, you can't get friendly with a crocodile. Don't be taken in by his welcome grin. He's imagining how well you'd fit within his skin. Never smile at a crocodile.
0: Yes, indeed. Pat from the points. Says Peter Pan, Pat the Point. Lots of alliteration there. Good on you, Pat. Righto, Warren. Question number 12. Staying here?
1: Yeah, absolutely.
0: Which epic 1962 movie by David Lean is based on the 1926 autobiography Seven Pillars of Wisdom?
1: Oh, God.
0: We're going to have to move on here, Warren, because let's just do it this way. Barry from Toowoomba. Hello, Barry.
4: Oh, g'day, Phil. Phil, it's Barry here.
0: Yeah, g'day, Barry.
4: Good, thanks. Phil, I just want to mention an alternative to the bread packet bags.
0: Oh, yeah.
4: I have found the cereal bags in the cereal boxes. It's a sort of a cellophane and a plastic sieve between that. It's a wonderful bag for keeping vegetables in.
0: Oh,
4: is
0: it?
4: It's crispy.
0: Once you finish the cornflakes, you can stick.
4: Yeah. Oh, yeah, they're wonderful. They are wonderful. Yeah. I've had them for quite a number of years, Phil. They'll keep them the crisper.
0: Okay.
4: And you haven't got to put a hole in them. Just punch them up and put them in the crisper.
0: Oh, okay.
4: Phil. Yeah.
0: That's a good tip. Thank you. All right, what do you reckon here? Which epic 1962 movie by David Lean is based on the 1926 autobiography, Seven Pillars of Wisdom?
4: Phil, I'm sorry, I don't know that one.
0: That's all right, Barry, thank you.
4: Yeah. Well, Phil, while you're there, Phil, I'd like to just pass on a good day to my sister who lives in at Redcliffe in the Dolphins country down there. My sister Patsy, she's not real well at the moment. I just want to say hello to her.
0: There you go. Good on you, Barry. Thanks, mate.
4: Thank you, Phil.
0: Sad night for you, Queenslanders, tonight, Barry.
4: Yeah, I know. Well, it was a good game. Yeah. They won. They're a better side.
0: Yeah. All right, that's very fair of you, Barry. Thank you, mate.
4: Thank you,
0: bye-bye, because we're getting a lot of other opinions on the whole matter. Marie from Narooma. Hi, Marie.
5: Oh, hello. How are you, Phil?
0: Oh, I'm pretty good. Question number 12. People mentioned in the lyrics of We Didn't Start the Fire. Which epic 1962 movie by David Lean is based on the 1926 autobiography, Seven Pillars of Wisdom?
5: Oh, golly gosh, I so wish I knew the answer. I've gone, yes, I know that, yes, I know that, yes, I know that. And this one, no.
0: No good.
5: But lovely talking to you. Thank you, Phil.
0: Thank you, Murray. Bye-bye. Thank you.

0: Any polymer molecule produces microplastics, says my texter. Yeah, I know. That's a massive problem. We've done some stories about that. Tess from Gawler has got the right answer here. Frank from Mount Evelyn's got the right answer. Dario from Fairfield. Hello, Dario.
1: Hello, how are you?
0: Pretty good. We're up to question 12. People mentioned in the lyrics of We Didn't Start the Fire. Which epic 1962 movie by David Lean was based on the 1926 autobiography Seven Pillars of Wisdom?
1: I had memorised this song, so I definitely... Oh, I hope I'm right, but Lawrence of Arabia?
0: Correct, yes. It's, oh, you mean you memorised the song, yes.
1: Yeah.
0: I think there's no... Yeah, yeah. No, Lawrence of Arabia is correct, yes. All right, question number 13. Here's another suggestion. We reuse the bread bags as bin bags, which works great. The bags fit nicely in an ice cream container for food scraps. Oh, okay. Dario, question 13.
1: Yep.
0: We've got one left in people mentioning the lyrics of We Didn't Start the Fire, if you like.
1: Yep, we'll go with that one.
0: Norma Jean Mortensen was the birth name of which movie star?
1: Oh, I'm just trying to think. The movie stars in the song. Carrie Freeman, Doris Day. Just trying to remember the names. I don't know who she is, but I'm just going through the names in my head. There's Princess Grace. Oh, God, I'm going to have to take a guess. Actually, can I ask one question?
0: No.
1: Not the previous question about two ago when you asked the question. I didn't hear the answer because I was dialing. Was it Doris Day before the previous answer?
0: Yes, correct. A singer of Que Sera Sera, yeah.
1: Yeah, okay. So that would leave us with Princess Grace. Oh, who else was there?
0: Sorry, Dario. We'll have to say goodbye, mate. Thank you anyway. 1-300-800-222. Sam from Harvey. Hello, Sam.
2: How are you?
0: Oh, not bad, Sam, yeah.
2: Yeah.
0: Question 13 we're up to. People mentioned in the lyrics of We Didn't Start the Fire. Norma Jean Mortensen was the birth name of which movie star?
2: Would it be Marilyn Monroe?
0: Correct. It's Marilyn Monroe.
3: You know, I'm going to be 25 in June.
4: You are?
3: That's a quarter of a century. Makes a girl think.
4: About what?
3: About the future. You know, like a husband. That's why I'm glad we're going to Florida.
4: What's in Florida?
3: Millionaires. Flocks of them. They all go south for the winter like birds.
4: Oh, are you going to catch yourself a rich bird?
3: Oh, I don't care how rich he is. As long as he has a yacht, his own private railroad car, and his own toothpaste.
4: You're entitled.
3: Maybe you'll meet one too, Joseph.
0: Mm-hmm. Oh, dear. She was great. Question 14. We've got no more people mentioned in the lyrics of We Didn't Start the Fire. So you've got a choice of history, a couple left there. We've got five left in Aboriginal names and words and five left in these days. Sam.
2: I'll try history. Thanks, Philip.
0: All right. History it is. Question 14. Which board game became known as the Mad Queen's Game during the Renaissance?
2: Would it be chess?
0: Correct, it is. Yeah, it's chess. Nice work. All right, question 15.
2: Two in a row.
0: Well, it's been a while since you've done two in a row, Sam. Good on you.
2: Yeah.
0: Question 15. We've got one left in history, if you like.
2: Yes, please.
0: Which British political party was founded in the 1830s by Sir Robert Peel?
2: Which political party?
0: Yeah, which British political party was founded in the 1830s by Sir Robert Peel?
2: I'm probably wrong. I'll say Labour.
0: Not Labour. No.
2: All right.
0: Thanks, Sam. Thanks. See you, mate. Bye-bye. Thank you. Well done. George from Melville in WA. G'day, George.
5: Hi, Phil.
0: Question 15, history. Which British political party was founded in the 1830s by Sir Robert Peel? It's not the Labour Party.
5: The Conservatives?
0: Sorry?
5: Conservatives?
0: The Conservative Party, yes, correct. It was the Conservative Party. All right, that's the end of history. So we've only got two categories left. We've got these. We've got 10 questions left. 5 in Aboriginal names and words, and 5 in these days.
5: Aboriginal names and words.
0: Aboriginal names and words it is. Question 16. Which deadly snakes take their name from the Wik-Munkan language of North Queensland?
5: Taipan?
0: Correct. A taipan.
5: That's a record for me, Phil. I've never got 2 in a row in 25, 30 years.
0: On you, George. On you, George. Question 17. Aboriginal names and words. It's Reconciliation Week. That's why we have a category.
5: Yeah, I read that this morning in the West Australian.
0: Yep. Question 17. Okay, Aboriginal names and words.
5: Yeah.
0: Which Victorian city has a name meaning resting place in the
5: Melbourne?
0: In the Wadda Wurrung language?
5: Melbourne?
0: Not Melbourne, no. Sorry, George. Thank you, mate. Bye-bye. Well done on getting 2 in a row. Adrian from Bella Vista had the taipan, and Karen from Sydney had the Tories. Annette from Perth had the taipan. Thomas from Oak Flats. Hi, Thomas.
6: How you going?
0: All right.
6: Good.
0: Question 17, Aboriginal names and words is where we're at. Which Victorian city has a name meaning resting place in the Wadda Wurrung language? It's not Melbourne.
6: Albury?
0: Not Albury, no.
6: Oh.
0: Not Albury, sorry. No, not Albury. Ian from Dover in Tassie. G'day, Ian.
7: Good morning.
0: How you doing?
7: Very well. It's a bit wet, a bit cool, but that's...
0: Is it?
7: It's fine.
0: Oh, okay.
7: Yes. That's the way you want it. It'll be fine on the weekend, and then it'll rain next week.
0: Yeah, all fine on the weekend's good. You can get out and do some stuff. Yeah.
7: Yeah, it'll be great.
0: Question 17 we're up to. Aboriginal names and words. Which Victorian city has a name meaning resting place in the Wadda Wurrung language? It's not Melbourne. It's not Albury, but don't think Albury would be classified as a Victorian city, would it?
7: No, probably not. I will have a stab at Ballarat.
0: Correct. Very good.
7: I nearly went Bendigo.
0: You see, whenever you get a choice...
7: Go the other
0: it's
7: one.
0: It's always Ballarat or Bendigo. That's right. Who had the gold rush?
7: Wodonga.
0: I don't think they ever found gold in Wodonga, and I don't think they ever will.
7: No.
0: Mind you, actually, Albury Wodonga looks pretty different these days, you know.
7: It's not a bad part of the world.
0: It's not a bad part of the world. No, I agree with that. It's a very good part of the world. I mean, talk about inland cities. I mean, if you put aside Canberra, for example, which is the biggest one, if you talk about inland cities, because, I mean, a lot of them aren't that great. Well, so where would you go? I mean... Yeah, Albury Wodonga would be there. Would be easily in there, I'd think, as you know. Grand
7: yeah, like, I sort of quite like Mildura as well, but whether that's a city.
0: Yeah, I don't think Mildura is big enough, is it? As a city.
7: Don't tell people in Mildura that.
0: No, anybody listening in Mildura, bring in.
7: There'll be a rush of phone calls.
0: Oh no, I don't think maybe you don't want to be in a city. Question 18. We're in Aboriginal names and words, but you could also go to these days.
7: Oh, I think I'll move to these days.
0: These days, question number 18.

0: think it's the strangest thing to do, to have an election on a Tuesday. That's cutting a few people out.
1: Well, did you hear, right? Did you read more? I mean, apparently the reason why is this, because the framers in the early days thought that the weekends were for church and God, you know, for Saturdays and Sundays, because they're religious people, of course, and that was a big part of the world. And then you couldn't have it on Wednesdays because that was market day. So they opted for.
0: There is a logical reason for it, then.
1: So they opted for Tuesdays, which, because you see, isn't it? It's the same in England, isn't it? I think they have elections on. Do they have elections on Tuesdays in England? They're not on the weekend. Anyone know that?
0: Mm. Well, when they invented postal voting, it was a better suggestion.
1: Well, Australia is. I mean, they should all take, you know, examples from us, because we've got the best system. Vote on the weekend, and it's compulsory.
0: Well, yeah, it gets a result too.
1: And you get a result. Question number 19. We're in these days, if you like.
0: Yes.
1: In France, which annual religious observance is known as Mercredi des Cendres? Mercredi des Cendres.
0: That's am I looking for which day of the week?
1: In France, which annual religious observance is known as Mercredi des Cendres? And we're in a category called These Days.
0: These Days. These Days, son.
1: Which annual religious observance?
0: Easter. Easter Friday.
1: Not Easter Friday. No.
0: Sorry.
1: Hey, by the way, and have you seen a picture of the White House recently? Did you see that Donald Trump's building a giant UFC cage fighting arena behind the White House?
0: The last time I was able to perceive anything in the visual spectrum was when he knocked half of it down.
1: Oh, yeah, that's right. That's right. I'm fitting you up with seeing things again, aren't I?
0: Yeah. No, that's all right. That's all right. I can go and feel his cage fighting arena, and then I'll back up.
1: All righty. By the way, we've just discovered that Election Day in the UK is by convention a Thursday. So, yeah. Okay. For similar reasons, because, you know, Wednesday's market day and the weekend's religion. Okay, Ian, thank you, mate. See ya. Bye. 1-300-800-222 is the number. Here's the Tara on the road in the truck. G'day, Tara.
2: G'day, Phil. How are you tonight?
1: Not bad. Question 19, we're up to. These days, in France, which annual religious observance is known as Mercredi des Cendres?
2: Mercredi.
1: Mercredi des Cendres.
2: First thought was going to be Christmas, but I'm just wondering if that's Easter Monday. Mercredi sounds more like a Monday. I'll go with Easter Monday.
1: Yeah. Not Monday, Tara. Thank you. See you, mate.
2: All right. Thanks,
1: Bye.
2: Phil.
1: Bye. See you later. Who's got the answer here? Karen in Sydney's got the right answer. No, it's not that either. Wally, I'll come to you shortly. Monica from the Hunter Valley. Hello. Hello, Mon.
3: Hey there, Phil. I hope everybody's going well, and I hope the paramedics are going all right with this rain and on the road.
1: Yes, exactly. Well, this rain would cause dramas on the roads, I'm sure.
3: Yes, I have your faith. I'm going to have a guess at Mother's Day.
1: No, it's not Mother's Day either.
3: Okay.
1: Thank you.
3: Catch you all later.
1: See ya. Bye. Thanks, Bon. Mercredi des Cendres. Brolga from Brunswick Rest has got the right answer. Lynn, the Queenslander, says, good morning, Phil. Trump is an idiot. Thank you, Lynn. Short and sweet. Trev from Surfers Paradise. Hello, Trev.
4: Hello, Philip.
1: Question 19. These days, in France, which annual religious observance is known as Mercredi des Cendres?
4: Mercredi, I don't know. It sounds a little bit like a miracle. Am I allowed to have two guesses?
1: You know you're not.
4: I'm not, and it's a religious day.
1: In France, which annual religious observance is known as Mercredi des Cendres?
4: Des Cendres. I'm going to go the Ascension.
1: No, not the Ascension. No, it's not. All right, well, while we attend to our religious history,

0: and observances. We'll have some news as well. Pam in Hobart's got the right answer here. Yes. Annette in Perth has got the right answer. Tina in Fairfield as well. All right, we've got the news coming up. We'll have 5 minutes of news. We'll get back into it. We're up to question number 19 and we'll finish all that off. Here's the news coming up.
1: Everything Melbourne.
2: Marianne, you're in Warrenwood. Hello.
3: Sorry, I'm just about to feed the magpies, so I might shut the door.
2: It's okay, they need
3: might
2: that.
3: Make a bit much noise.
2: Lucky magpies. Yeah, so you're a bird watcher, Marianne.
1: 774 ABC Melbourne.
4: ABC News with David Rollins. Five of the seven people trapped in a flooded cave for a week in Laos have been found alive. Nick Parmeter has the story.
5: A moment of jubilation amongst the rescue team after news filtered through that they'd found five of the seven Laos nationals alive in a cave. The group of seven entered the cave in central Laos on the 20th of May before being trapped by a landslide triggered by heavy rain. A Thai rescue team, which includes divers who helped free the young Thai soccer team stuck in a cave in 2018, joined the operation on Sunday. The rescuers have cleared 15 metres of obstacles and have been gradually moving towards where the group was trapped. The team says the search for the remaining two members of the group continues.
4: Israel is carrying out more airstrikes in southern Lebanon, issuing evacuation warnings for the southern city of Tyre, with dozens of Lebanese killed in intensified bombing. The BBC's John Sudworth has the latest from Beirut.
6: Israel is very clear that this war was reignited shortly after it began its attacks with America on Iran when Hezbollah fired rockets across the border into Israel. And Israel says that it is doing all this to defend itself. There are pockets of support for Hezbollah in this country, of course, there always have been, but there are plenty of people, some of whom we've just been speaking to here in central Beirut, who are deeply frustrated by what they see as Hezbollah once again dragging this country into a war that it doesn't need.
4: Palestinian militant group Hamas has confirmed the death of its senior commander in Gaza, Mohammed Odeh. Dozens of Palestinians have carried the body of the armed wing chief through the streets of Gaza City in a funeral procession a day after Israel said it had killed him. The Israeli military said Odeh was killed in a targeted attack on Tuesday night, just over a week after his predecessor was killed in an Israeli strike on a Gaza apartment block. Analysts warn it's becoming harder for young people to find work as the federal government announces a massive overhaul to employment services. Australians accessing JobSeeker will be required to complete tasks and activities tailored to their situation. There'll be consultation for the reforms before implementation in 2028. Chief Economist from the Australia Institute, Greg Jericho, says more young people are unemployed now compared to 6 months ago.
7: Getting really hard at the moment for younger people to find work, and certainly if you are unemployed, the hoops and things you have to go through to get a job and also exist on JobSeeker make it pretty near impossible for some.
4: Bail has been refused for two men accused of separately acting as money mules in the ACT, allegedly moving millions of dollars in alleged scam proceeds. Sakasha Marlin takes up the story.
8: A 53-year-old man is charged with dealing with more than $1 million in alleged proceeds of crime, while a 49-year-old man is separately accused of helping move more than $1.5 million through business email compromise scams. The cases form part of a broader investigation into money mules operating in the ACT. Money mules facilitate the swift movement of money that has been fraudulently obtained to disguise where it came from. The chief ACT magistrate found the allegations involve sophisticated and ongoing offending and refused both men bail. The cases remain before the court.
4: In sport, a late converted try to fullback James Tedesco has given New South Wales a 22-20 comeback win over Queensland in the opening State of Origin Rugby League game at Sydney's Stadium, Australia. Tedesco crossed with less than 2 minutes to play after Maroons fullback Callum Ponga had been sent off for a shoulder charge midway through the second half. Origin debutant Ethan Strange, halfback Nathan Cleary, and then Tedesco, the Sydney Roosters fullback, all scored four pointers for New South Wales, with Queensland a player down. Earlier, a fast start saw the Maroons race out to a 20-point lead in as many minutes. Tedesco has told Channel 9 that his side did well to work its way back into the contest.
9: Gave too many errors, gave him too much field position. We knew if we had some ball on back to field position, we'd give ourselves a chance. And obviously, Catlin going off gave us an extra bit of boost. So just glad we hung in tight. That's what Origin's about all the way to the 80th minute.
4: And two men and a dog have been rescued from a life raft after their fishing boat sank off the North Queensland coast. The Australian Maritime Safety Authority says an emergency beacon was activated about 139 kilometres northeast of Airlie Beach, prompting a rescue aircraft to search the area overnight. ABC News.
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10: A partly cloudy day with some patchy morning fog expected and a slight chance of a shower. Light winds also expected. A low of 11 and a maximum of 17 for Thursday. Friday, a cloudy day, a low of 10 and a top of 15. And Saturday, showers increasing, a low of 9 and a maximum of 17.
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Yes, well, hello and how are you? Philip Clark with you on ABC Radio. This is Nightlife and we are right around the country. Wherever you are, you're getting us loud and clear, except if you're in the Central West Slopes region of New South Wales where you may be having some problems with your FM signal. But everybody else, that's for maintenance and repairs, but not the whole time. It lasts until about 5 a.m, but not the whole time. Alternatives, the ABC Listen app or Channel 25, but everywhere else you should be getting us loud and clear. 6 past 1, last hour of the program, 6 past 11 in WA, in South Australia and the Territory, 24 to 1, and right through the Pacific as well. Alrighty, 1-300-800-222 is the number. We have got our issues of the day. Look, there's a few things around, aren't there? I wonder what you make of the whole unemployment shake-up being proposed by the federal government. We don't have a lot of details about it, but I think almost everyone thinks that the current situation's hopeless. Job seeker's not enough. People are below the poverty line. They're really struggling. Plus, the whole system doesn't seem to help people into jobs anyway. If you're maybe you're out of work yourself and you're stuck in the system, you might like to give us a call. Or maybe

0: struggling. Plus, the whole system doesn't seem to help people into jobs anyway. If you're maybe you're out of work yourself and you're stuck in the system, you might like to give us a call. Or maybe you've got solutions to it. 1-300-800-222 is the number. You see, in Queensland, by the way, the Queensland government is assisting a lot of sugarcane farmers to become soybean farmers. Not sure where that's coming from. Excuse me, frog in the throat. As soon as I mention soybeans. Hang on. I'll have a slurp of soy milk. That's better. Apologies. 1-300-800-222 is the number. All right. But there may be other issues you want to have a chat about as well. 1-300-800-222 in our issues of the day. But first up, we have a little thing to complete called
1: The Mighty Challenge.
0: Yes, where we were up to question number 19. The question was, in France, which annual religious observance is known as Mercredi des Cendres? Now, Susan from Greensboro is on the line. Hi, Susan.
2: Oh, hello.
0: What do you reckon?
2: I reckon it's Ash Wednesday.
0: Correct. Yes, if everyone was misled by my pronunciation of the French word for Wednesday, Mercredi, my apologies. But there you are. You know,
2: no, it was okay.
0: Mercredi des Cendres. Ash Wednesday, question number 20. All right, we've got three in Aboriginal names and words and three in these days.
2: These days.
0: These days. Which 2002... sorry, now we'll leave that. In the Bible, on which day did God create the sun and the moon, Susan?
2: Maybe day one.
0: Not day one.
2: Oh.
0: No, sorry, Susan, not day one. Wally from Glenfield. Hello, Wally.
3: Yes, hello.
0: Hello.
3: Susan stole my Mercredi.
0: Mercredi des Cendres.
3: I want it back because I'm an atheist, and now you ask me a question about the Bible.
0: That's not much interest to you by the sound of it, Wally.
3: Well,
0: if you regard it as a book, anyway.
3: I know I'm down to six because the first day's gone,
0: mm-hmm.
3: and then you have six after that. And Sunday is the day of what, lying in listening to the footy or something like that?
0: Yeah. I think you're supposed to brush your hair and clean your shoes and go to church. But anyway, let's let bygones be bygones here, Wally. Go on.
3: That would be interesting to know what he did on the different days. I wonder what he got paid to do that.
0: How do you know it's a he?
3: Yes, yes. And was he on double time or time and a half?
0: Stop it. In the Bible, on which day did God create the sun and the moon?
3: Okay. Let me try to think about this logically. He might have created the heavens on the first day, perhaps. Now, I'm completely just guessing. And, yeah, so I'm thinking that maybe the sun and the moon came second, perhaps.
0: No, not second, Wally. Sorry.
3: Oh,
0: sorry. Thank you, Wally. Not second. Barbara from Falconbridge. Hello, Barbara.
4: Oh, hi.
0: Hello. Question 20.
4: I'm here with my kidney pain waiting for you.
0: Question number 20. In the Bible, on which day did God create the sun and the moon?
4: Well, I believe it was the sixth day, and then on the seventh day he rested and saw that everything was good.
0: No.
4: Not the sixth.
0: No, he didn't. He may have rested and thought everything was good, but that's not correct. Cameron from South Perth. Hello, Cameron.
5: Yeah, good morning.
0: Morning. We're in a category called These Days. Question number 20. In the Bible, on which day did God create the sun and the moon?
5: First day.
0: No, it wasn't the first day. No, sorry, Cameron. No, it wasn't the first day. Janet from Caulfield. Hello, Janet.
6: Hi, Phil.
0: In the Bible, on which day did God create the sun and the moon?

0: I don't know. I rang up fresh Wednesday, but let me guess, Thursday?
1: Well, we know it wasn't the first day.
0: No.
1: And wasn't it wasn't the second day. And it wasn't the sixth day.
0: Third day.
1: So it's kind of, you know, there are a few choices left here. Sorry, what did you say?
0: Third day?
1: No, it's not the third day.
0: Oh, yeah.
1: We're kind of running out of options here, aren't we? 1-300-800-222 is the number. Lines are free. The board is there. You will get straight through if you want to answer it. We're up to question number 20, so you could win from here. Dave from Toowoomba says, I'm agnostic. Jane from Homebush, that's correct. Yes, Ingrid from Malanda, that's correct as well. Come on, 1-300-800-222. Oh, in the Bible, on which day did God create the sun and the moon? It wasn't the first, second, third, or the sixth. So I reckon you've got a good chance of lucking out even if you don't know. It was the last day, Phil, and he said, last one out, turn out the lights. No. 1-300-800-222. Bob from Greenacre. G'day, help me out here, Bob.
2: Oh, I hope so. The fifth day.
1: No, it's not the fifth day.
2: Sorry.
1: Okay, which probably means that the next person is going to get the right answer. It's not the fifth day. John from Mitcham. Yes, correct. Brett from Chapman Valley. Have you read your Bible, yep. Brett?
3: Nope.
1: In the Bible, on which day did God create the sun and the moon?
3: I'm going to go for the fourth day.
1: Thank you. Yes, the fourth day. Correct. We got there in the end. It was the last possible guess. All righty. Question number 21. We could stay with these days where there are two left, or we could move to Aboriginal names and words where there are three left.
3: We'll stay with these days.
1: All right. These days. In the Orthodox tradition, Mondays are dedicated to which supernatural creatures? What's that?
3: Sorry, the call dropped out. I missed that.
1: In the Orthodox tradition, Brett.
3: Yes.
1: Mondays are dedicated to which supernatural creatures?
3: I have no idea. I'm going to say No, I got no idea.
1: Okay. All right, we'll leave it. Anne from Mitcham says God received penalty rates the day after he created the unions. I suppose. Karen from Sydney's got the right answer on this one. Yes, Maria's got the right answer on this too. What about George from Wongulla? G'day, George.
4: That's me, but I haven't got a clue, mate, on that one.
1: No, okie dokie. Thanks, George. So, yeah, Keith from Busselton. Help us out, Keith.
5: What was the question again?
1: In the Orthodox tradition, Mondays are dedicated to which supernatural creatures?
5: Oh, that would have been the Mundong, wouldn't it?
1: The what?
5: Mundong?
1: Not the Mundong. No, not the Mundong. Whatever you're talking about. No, this is the answer. Pat from The Point says, I've tried to build a Lego set during a blackout before. God must have had a similar experience for the first 3 days in that case. Yes, well, that's true. Ingrid from Melanda says, it's a well-known fact that Australia is a post-Christian society. Okay. Atticus. Hello, Atticus. Hi, Atticus.
6: Yeah.
1: Question.
6: Good question again.
1: Question 21. We're in a category called These Days, right? In the Orthodox tradition, Mondays are dedicated to which supernatural creatures?
6: Oh, this is a guess. Is it holy angels or angels?
1: Correct. Yes, it is. Holy angels. Yes. Hello. Now, Atticus, you've got to answer the question on your own.
6: Yes, I know. We're on the right home. It's a car trip home.
1: Okay. All righty. Question number 22. But you can't get help, okay? So we've got Aboriginal names and words and or these days.
6: Yep.
1: Well, you've got to choose.
6: Oh, sorry. Would you say it again?
1: Aboriginal names and words or these days?
6: These days.
1: These days. Which

0: US soap opera is set in the fictional Midwestern town of Salem?
1: Oh, it's a witch trial one. Is it Twilight?
0: Not Twilight, no. Sorry, mate, no. 1-300-800-222 is the number. Jim in Campbelltown says, why is it wrong to kill a mockingbird, Atticus? I guess that's where the name came from. If Earth is our mother and the moon is our father, does that make our sun their son? I don't know. These theological questions are way beyond me. 1-300-800-222. Karen from Sydney, that's correct. Come on, who's going to help us here? Which US soap opera is set in the fictional Midwestern town of Salem? Which US soap opera? 1-300-800-222. Line's free. Grab one. What do you reckon? Which US soap opera is set in the fictional Midwestern town of Salem? We're up to question number 22. Four left. You could get home from here. Anybody going to help us out here? 1-300-800-222. Rita from Leonay, correct. Ruru in Port Franklin, correct. Annette from Perth, also correct. But you'll need to call me if you're going to win. Karen in Sydney, that is correct. Spencer from Geelong. Hi, Spencer.
2: Yep. How you doing?
0: Not bad. What are we after? Which US soap opera is set in the fictional Midwestern town of Salem?
2: Is it the Salem Witchcraft?
0: No, not the Salem Witchcraft, no. Pearl in Darwin. Hello, Pearl.
3: Hi, Phil. How you going?
0: Pretty good. What do you reckon?
3: Days of Our Lives.
0: Days of Our Lives.

0: There we go. Thank you, Pearl. Good on you. Hey, that's a nice text I've just had. Phil, at the age of 42, I finally had enough of listening to Triple J and I've come over to ABC Radio permanently, I think, from Maui and New Minor. I've always loved the call-in quiz. It's real radio connecting with the community.
1: Mm.
0: There we go.
1: Nice.
0: Question 23. There's only three left here. They're in all in Aboriginal names and words.
1: Okay.
0: Which marsupials take their name from a Darug word meaning no water?
1: No water.
0: No water. That's the big clue.
1: I don't know, Phil. Koalas?
0: Correct.
1: Yeah, because they just eat gum leaves, don't they?
0: They do. Although, apparently, they do drink, but it's just it's not immediately apparent how. All right, there's two left. Aboriginal names and words.
1: Mm-hmm.
0: Nipaluna is the Muinina name for which Australian capital city? Nipaluna.
1: Nipaluna.
0: Nipaluna is the Muinina name for which Australian capital city?
1: No idea. I'll just guess Melbourne.
0: That rules one out, doesn't it? No. Thanks, Pearl. See ya.
1: Thanks. Bye.
0: Sandy in South Perth, correct. Susan, correct. Harry in the Bay, correct. Nick in Cairns. G'day, Nick.
2: Hey, mate, how are you?
0: Not bad. Nipaluna is the Muinina name for which Australian capital city?
2: I'm going to have a guess and say Perth.
0: Say what?
2: Perth.
0: Not Perth. No, it's not Perth. Sorry, no, not Perth, but that rules another one out. It's not Melbourne. It's not Perth. Where are we? Andrew in Goolwa. Hello, Andrew.
3: Hello.
0: Hello. What do you reckon? Nipaluna is the Muinina name for which Australian capital city?
3: Darwin.
0: Not Darwin. No, not Darwin. Sarah from Alphington. Hello, Sarah.
4: Hi, I'm actually from Elphington, not Clinton, whatever you said, but anyway.
0: Oh, Elphington, sorry. Yeah,
4: that's all right. You know what prompted me to call?
0: Mm.
4: Was the Days of Our Lives theme. I remember during lockdown that there was a woman who used to ring up Jacinta Parsons and would, like, do a commentary of Days of Our Lives in her cupboard because her family didn't know she was doing it. It was the most... I just have to share this. I probably don't know the answer to any of your questions, but it gave my little whatever a tickle.
0: I thought
4: it was...
0: your funny bone a tickle. Yeah.
4: That's it. So we've ruled out Melbourne, Darwin...
0: And Perth.
4: Okay. Let's go Adelaide.
0: Not Adelaide.
4: Okay.
0: We're running out. Right. We're running out. Thank you. We are running out. Are we not? Leaper in Adelaide. Hello, Leaper.
5: Leaper, yes, sweetie. I don't know because I rang for the Salem one, so I've got no idea.
0: No
5: truly.
0: Idea. Okay.
5: Well.
0: All righty. We'll move on. Thank you. Ursula from Townsville. Hello, Ursula.
6: Hello, hello.
0: Nipaluna is the Muinina name for which Australian capital city?
6: Hobart.
0: Correct. Yes, it is. It's Hobart. That's right.
6: That's where the AM program comes of the morning to us.
0: Sabra Lane, I think. It's right.
6: Yes,
0: broadcasts from Nipaluna, doesn't she? Well, it used to, yeah.
6: Yes.
0: All righty. That means something quite important here because you've dealt yourself into a situation. Question number 25, and to win, we're in Aboriginal names and words. Which multi-platinum Australian singer and actress has a first name that means boomerang in the Noongar language?
6: No idea. Sorry.
0: No good?
6: No.
0: All right, Ursula. Thank you. It's waiting for somebody. Who is it going to be? Norma's in Bendigo. Hi, Norma.
7: Hi, how are you?
0: Pretty good. Which multi-platinum Australian singer and actress has a first name that means boomerang in the Noongar language?
7: No, I don't know any. Sorry, no good. I don't know it.
0: All right. Well, we'll move on. Bernadette from Kayleen. Hi, Bernadette.
8: Oh, hi, Phil. All I can think of is Nerilda Jacobs.
0: No, it's not Nerilda Jacobs. No, it's not. Dave in Arnhem Land. G'day, Dave.
9: Oh, I think I'll say good night, Phil.
0: No good. Okie doke. Thank you. Who's going to help us out here? David from Elizabeth in South Australia. Hi, David.
10: Yeah, hi, Phil. How are you going?
0: Pretty good. Which multi-platinum Australian singer and actress has a first name that means boomerang in the Noongar language?
10: Before I say that, Phil, can you tell me what's up with the masked man, Rod Quinn? Is he still with ABC Radio?
0: He's still with ABC Radio. Yes, he is.
10: Oh, I've heard of Rod for ages. No, he went overseas for a while.
0: Yeah, no, he did. He's around. Yeah.
10: Did you do fill-ins, does he? Fill-ins on...
0: He does. Yeah, bits and pieces. He's doing bits and pieces. I'm sure he'll pop up again.
10: Rod here on Nightlife and overnights. Look, the answer to that question is one or two. I'll go Casey Donovan.
0: Not Casey Donovan.
10: Oh, no.
0: Sorry, David. No, it's not Casey Donovan. Eddie in Perth. G'day, Eddie.
11: Hey, Phil. How are you?
0: Good. Who are we after?
11: I missed the question.
0: Which multi-platinum Australian singer and actress has a first name that means boomerang in the Noongar language?
11: Oh, can you give that to me one more time, please?
0: No, we'll have to move on. Dallas from Narre Warren. G'day, Darius. Dallas.
12: Hello. Ernie Dingo.
0: Not Ernie Dingo. No, it's not Ernie Dingo. Oh, dear. Gail from Wollongong. Hi, Gail.
13: Hi.
0: Who are we after?
13: I'll have to let it go.
0: No, all right. No. I'm surprised, I must say. Pat from Shoalhaven. Hello, Pat.
14: Oh, hello. I can see faces and I just can't get names. And it's not going to be Christine Arnoux.
0: It's not Christine Arnoux. No, it's not. No. Which multi-platinum Australian singer and actress has a first name that means boomerang in the Noongar language? Who is going to help us out here? Kane is in Carlton. Kane will know this. G'day, Kane.
15: G'day, Phil.
0: You'll know this. Who is it?
15: I think it might be the singing budgie.
0: Well, you said that.

0: You said that, not me. You better give her a name, I think, Kane.
1: That's the Western term for Kylie singing budgie.
0: Kylie Minogue, exactly.

0: gifts. Kylie Minogue, because Kylie is a Noongar language, a Noongar word meaning boomerang. Kylie means boomerang, as Kane knows. Thank you, Kane. Good on you.
1: I take it back, by the way. I started watching the Doco series on her, and I think she's fabulous.
0: Oh, yeah, did you? Hang on. Yeah, I know. I haven't seen it yet. I've got it on my list to watch, actually. Is it good?
1: I've only watched the first one. It's pretty dramatic, as you might expect. Yeah. But, I don't know. It's a story worth telling, that's for sure.
0: Yeah. Well, you've got to admire Kylie. I mean, she's built a career that has lasted and lasted.
1: Oh, no, she's the best. She's awesome.
0: Reinvented herself so many times.
1: She's done, she's survived really well in the public.
0: Yeah, yeah.
1: For so many years as well, decades. So.
0: Yeah, yeah.
1: I can also remember...
0: Dave's giving it a 10 out of 10. And Dave is a very harsh, unforgiving man.
1: The Doco thing?
0: Yeah.
1: Yeah, it's good. It's good. I mean, I don't know. It's got Netflix fingerprints all over it. I mentioned the brand name, but yeah. You know what I mean. But yeah, no, it's definitely worth watching.
0: Okay. A lot of good footage.
1: Yeah, Jason Donovan also is hilarious in it. He seems like a really fascinating character. Because I feel like he sort of gets set up as like, they sort of set it up as if he's like really bitter that she sort of ended up going with Michael Hutchins.
0: Well, you see, that was a great career move, wasn't it, in a way? I mean, it gave Kylie a whole level of indie cred, which Kylie didn't, up until that stage, despite her many achievements, she did not have that. But after hanging around with Michael Hutchins,
1: you'll have to watch it. It's entertaining.
0: Yeah. Also Nick Cave, of course, too.
1: Yeah.
0: I know. Yeah. All right.
1: Nick Cave, Michael Hutchins, and Jason Donovan. Pick the odd one out. Which one hasn't been on Neighbours?
0: Go away. All right, Kane. I'll put you on hold. We'll get some details from you. And Dave will send this out to you, maybe. 1-300-800-222 is the number. Noongar is pronounced with a silent G, is it? Oh, thanks, Barb. Noona, okay. Chipper says, I've got a son called Kyle. Does that mean he doesn't come back? Maybe, Chipper. Yes, Michael Hutchins and Nick Cave were the making of her, says my texter. Cindy in Perth had Kylie. Gee, it took a while to get there, didn't it? Chess from Inmore, Angelina from Alexandria had Kylie as well. Lou from Elwood had Kylie Minogue. Well, knock me down with a boomerang. I didn't think it was Kylie, says my texter. Yeah. Yes, it is. Phil, it's Kylie's birthday today, the 28th of May. She is 57 years old. There you go. Well done, Kylie. Happy birthday from all of us here on Nightlife.
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0: Yes, our Aboriginal Words segment was to mark Reconciliation Week, which starts today, finishes up next week. 1-300-800-222 issues of the day on the way. Here's Wurrumpi.

0: Yeah, the classic Warumpi band and Black Fella, White Fella. 1-300-800-222 is my number. Give me a call. Jason in Belldivis. G'day, Jason.
1: Hey, how are you?
0: I'm pretty good.
1: I just want to help. Good on you, brother. Love listening to you. Hey, just want to help you out a little bit with the proud Wajak Buja name. It's Noongar.
0: Oh, yes. I'm very pleased for people to help me out here, Jason, because I don't think I've probably got any of them right, actually. What is it? Right. So the Noongar, so N-O-O-N-G-A-R is the, what did you say it was again?
1: It's called Noongar.
0: Noongar. Noongar.
1: Noongar.
0: The Noongar language.
1: That's
0: did I get any of the rest of them right? Wadawurrung, is that right from the Victoria?
1: Well, not 100% sure because I'm from Western Australia.
0: You're from Western Australia, yeah.
1: Yeah, I'm the Buja here.
0: Yeah. Anyway, thanks for helping us out. I remember making a big clangor once when I was broadcasting on another radio station about an Aboriginal name as well. I know I'm about as good at the pronunciations of those as I am of French Ash Wednesday words, Jason. But thanks, mate.
1: No, that's okay. You gave me a good laugh.
0: Good on you. Thanks, Jason. Bye. 1-300-800-222. Ian says, Phil, I think we've learnt tonight. Tonight we've learnt two things. We're not that religious. Yeah, we had struggle with the Bible one, didn't we? We're not that religious and we don't know much about Aboriginal names. No, probably not. There's a, mind you, there's a lot, they are around a lot more these days, aren't they? I was surprised that Nipaluna took so long for us to get to. Ralph says, Warumpi band. Good one, Phil. 1-300-800-222 is the number. Little Brother Trucker says, does ABC only have enough funding?

0: Kylie Minogue, the word, it's a very common Australian name, Kylie, isn't it? Means boomerang in Noongar, in the Noongar language. 1-300-800-222. Issues of the day. There's a few things around.
1: Issue of the day.
0: What do you think's a better system for dealing with unemployment benefit and the unemployed? Amanda Rishworth, who's the relevant federal minister, says that they're embarking on a major reform of the whole system. She says a system which doesn't work at the moment. Well, yes, fair enough. There was no mention of increasing the unemployment benefit itself. I wonder what you make of the whole system anyway. 1-300-800-222 is the number. Calgan says, I stay off welfare altogether and pay my own way, doing entry-level jobs that don't pay much more than that anyway. The current unemployment benefit's about $400 a week, I think, isn't it? Which, if you're living in any town or city and pay rent, you're going to struggle. It's below the actual poverty line, as people measure these things. Now, the government isn't saying that they're going to do some more about that, but do more about the system of how you get people ready for jobs. I don't know. I wonder what you think about it. 1-300-800-222 is the number. If there are lines free, if you want to grab one. What do you think? What do you think is a better system? Maybe you've been in the unemployment benefit system yourself and have struggled with it. There were some pretty emotional calls to Raf Epstein, I know, in his Melbourne radio program, about people who were struggling to stay alive on it and struggling to feed themselves. The system doesn't, Ross says, the system doesn't work at the moment, but they're quite happy to string it out, changing it every couple of years. Well, that does seem to be the situation, doesn't it? Did it all start from when we abolished the Commonwealth Employment Service, the old CES? Privatised it and put up the job network and other things, which a lot of people on the text line tonight are suggesting is not much better than the NDIS and the people who rip the system off that way. 1-300-800-222 is the number if you would like to call. Back on Kane. Perhaps everyone is night owl listening to Nightlife and Overnights, and they probably don't hear Sally Sarah every morning at 7 a.m. reporting from Nipaluna in Hobart. Yeah. Yes. Julia says, and I think this is true too, Phil, the difficulty for white fellas with Aboriginal language is that they are regional and state specific due to all the different mobs. That's true too. But like lots of languages which we're not familiar with, you need to hear them pronounced for you once so you don't make the mistake again. Chris on the Southern Water says, Phil, the unemployed have for their entire day's expenses less than what a politician spends on lunch. That would be right. That would be right, Chris. Nigel from Mackay. G'day, Nigel.
2: How are you, mate?
0: Yeah, pretty good.
2: Long-time listener, first-time caller.
0: Hey, Nigel. Well done. Welcome aboard.
2: Yeah, that unemployment stuff, mate.
0: Yeah, I
2: know a lot of people on unemployment, and they always say, you know, it's a full-time job trying to stay unemployed.
0: Mm, go on. What do they mean by that?
2: Well, they go out of their way to stay unemployed. So, you know, they don't want to work.
0: Mm.
2: So I honestly think the government should bloody, pay them bare minimum, but if you want a higher unemployment, then join up with, you know, do something with the Army, Air Force or Navy or something, you know?
0: You can't join the Defence Force. The Defence Force is turning people away. I don't think they're looking for people, Nigel. It's it's quite hard to join the Army or the Navy or the Air Force for that matter.
2: I think they turn people away because they're not bloody smart enough.
0: Yeah, well, that might be right. But they're not, the Army's not a place you can just, they don't have an unlimited number of people they can recruit that, Nigel. That's not the case.
2: Yeah, but, you know, you've got to do something with them because, you know, a lot of people believe it's a full-time job staying on the dole.
0: Mm. Yeah, well, a lot of people are on it say, well, that's, you know, we'd like a job, but, you know, this system is

0: is not helping as much. Get one. That's all.
1: Well, work that if you really want it, mate.
0: Well, you're in Mackay, are you, in Queensland?
1: Yeah.
0: Are there any jobs around there?
1: Oh, heaps, mate. Heaps.
0: Doing what?
1: Everything from in kitchens in the supermarket.
0: Yeah.
1: Truck driving. They're screaming for truck drivers up here. They're
0: truck drivers.
1: You know, they're screaming for truck drivers in Brisbane, in Townsville, all that. So.
0: Yeah. Okay. Thanks, Dodge. Good on you. Give us give us a ring again. Thank you. 1-300-800-222. John of Coburg has raised a good topic too. Phil, there's only one real topic for discussion this week. James Heard, should he be the next Essendon coach, yes or no? Well, I'm happy to take calls on that too. James Heard was there when the club, of course, fell into great disrepute, wasn't he? He says those days are over. He would like to come back and he's got some heavy establishment support. What do you reckon if you're a Dons fan, a Bombers fan? 1-300-800-222 is the number. James says, hang on, Kylie Minogue's 58 today, not 57. She's the same age as me. She's 1 month older. Yeah. All right. Cecilia in Ararat. Hi, Cecilia.
2: Hi. How are you, Philip?
0: Yeah, not bad.
2: I think we should go back to the old CES stage. Ararat's not a very big place, but there's about five of those other employment agencies, and you only get assigned to one.
0: Mm.
2: And when I was looking for work, when I was looking after my aunt, because she was in bedridden, because I was a carer, they didn't get any pay for getting me a job, so they wouldn't help me because it was. I think it's changed since because everything has changed, but they got paid by like the least likely, and because I had an income as supposedly as a carer, there wasn't a value in getting me a job for them. And so, but the old CES, well, as I said, I don't know how many there are, but there's about four in this town. And if you can only go to one of them, they don't all have all the jobs. And I think Carrot's got about 12,000 people. So if they went back to the old CES style, at least there's one place to go and they know all the jobs.
0: And they know all the jobs, yeah.
2: And it was government, so it was no scale of how much they got paid for who they got a job.
0: Mm.
2: And I think that's pretty good. Yes, I mean better than what it was. And with what they're saying about the new start allowance being so low, in COVID when they doubled it or put it up, people got jobs because they could afford to get a haircut and, you know, do the things that they had to be presentable to get a job.
0: Yeah, Jesse in Mitcham has texted me and agrees with you. He says, I presume it's a he, it might be a she. Job seeker, when it was doubled during COVID, my friend with three university degrees, including a PhD, finally got an appropriate job. The old Centrelink equivalent was just sending her to apply for jobs making sandwiches and stuff from home. Waste of time. Waste of everyone's time and money.
2: Yeah.
0: Because
2: yeah,
0: she's never going to get a job like that anyway. No.
2: Yeah, exactly. And, I just think, let's keep it simple.
0: Yeah.
2: To have four different places and you can't register with all four of them.
0: Mm.
2: You can only register with one of them. And, it's just silly.
0: Mm.
2: And some people who are on carer's allowances or the pension need to work because they don't pay for enough to pay your rent and all those sort of things.
0: Sure.
2: To have somewhere where, you've got an income, well, no, you don't, and you need to work around it. Yeah, so, it's not as simple and cut and dry. They just need to treat everybody who comes through the door looking for a job as somebody who needs a job.
0: And they need to do something about the level of benefit, quite frankly, too, because, I mean, if people can't live or feed themselves or pay rent or, you know, buy a clean shirt, how are they going to get a job?
2: Yeah, or have a haircut.
0: Yeah.
2: You know, haircuts make a big difference in how you present yourself.
0: Yeah.
2: Mm.
0: Yeah, they do.
2: Yeah.
0: Thanks, Cecilia. How long were you a carer for, Cecilia?
2: Oh, 5 years.
0: Okay.
2: But I was also teaching, and then when my contract finished, I was looking for other. I went on doing casual relief teaching, but I could arrange the time that I could arrange the package people to be around when I was, teaching, and then I could do the night time and the rest of it.
0: Yeah.
2: So, yeah. But again, those sort of things don't pay for a life. Like I still had three kids and things.
0: Yeah.
2: And so I had to work to pay, still had to pay my mortgage and all those other things. And if you worked 25 hours, you lost that carer's allowance anyway. But I worked more than 35 hours more often than not.
0: Yeah.
2: Because that's what you need to do to pay. But I know that when I was looking for work, that's what they told me, well, we won't be getting you. We don't make any money out of getting you a job, so you're not our priority.
0: Yeah. Well, that's the thing. I mean, a lot of people highly question why these things should be, for profit operations in the first place.
2: Exactly. Yeah. And, as I said, when people get a decent amount of money to live off, there'll always be people who are never going to work.
0: Of course.
2: But they seem to get around it no matter what the restrictions are. They become experts.
0: They are not in a way they are not the problem. Or they are a different problem. But that the problem is the people who would like to get a job
2: and desperate to get a job
0: but can't. And does this system we have help people get a job? Because you're right, Cecilia. There will always be people who don't want to work.
2: Yeah, and they have ways of doing everything to get around it.
0: That's right.
2: When the CS was government, one of my children has been helping people. They're studying law, and they're helping some people. And one person that they've helped. Didn't have a birth certificate, and he had to help him go through the stages of, and then they can get a license when they've got a birth certificate. They can get a bank account. They can do all this. There's a lot of reasons why people can't get a job that is a legal job, one that pays taxes, because those simple things. And if you the CES is like the old CES, then you'd be able to, the government would be able to find your birth certificate, you would think.
0: Mm.
2: Yeah, and they're not on Centrelink either, because they can't have to have a birth certificate to go on Centrelink. So there's a lot of things that people assume that aren't quite right.
0: Yeah, I think that's right too, including use of the word dole bludger, which no one in the sector who thinks about it or has been in it thinks is a useful way to describe anyone. No.
2: And if somebody labels themselves as that, they're either embarrassed or they're one of those very few people who are happy to sit down and do nothing. And
0: Which sadly there will always be a group of people in the community like that.
2: Yeah, there will be, but the rest of us can get on. If everyone could get a job. Everyone had the same opportunity to get a job or a strong opportunity by going to an employment agency and those people, they'd just be carried along by the rest of us anyway.
0: Yeah.
2: Thanks, without imposing on a smaller amount of people. There's you can say dog bludger, but there's those companies that don't pay any tax. And what sort of bludgers are they? High flyer bludgers?
0: There's plenty of high flyer bludgers, I can tell you.
2: There's
0: plenty of high net worth individuals who pay little or no tax.
2: Exactly.
0: So how do you describe them exactly?
2: Yeah.
0: All right.
2: They're all doing the same thing. They'll get the doctors. Yeah, see you later.
0: See you later, Cecilia. Appreciate it. Thanks. 1-300-800-222. On the James Heard matter, he's got supporters. Someone says James Heard coming back to coach Essendon is the equivalent of Ben Johnson being asked to be president of the International Olympic Committee. Well, yes. Well, he doesn't. He said the whole drug issue at Essendon was not his.

0: It's nothing to do with him. Gary says, yes, yes, we couldn't do any worse. James Hurd's refused point blank to take any responsibility for the scandals involving drugs at Essendon, and that's why they're where they are today. Yeah, all right. 1-300-800-222. John from St Kilda. Hello, John.
1: Yes, good evening, Phil. How are you? Good morning.
0: Yeah, good morning. Yeah.
1: I'd like to speak about Reconciliation Week, which starts today.
0: It does.
1: I'm just very concerned, and I'm sure there's a lot of your listeners, that this issue of Reconciliation Week is becoming a political weapon.
0: People, what do you mean?
1: For example, now Travis Lovett arrived in Canberra today after walking from Melbourne to Canberra.
0: That's right.
1: In a spirit of reconciliation.
0: Mm-hmm.
1: And I understand that he was met by the Speaker of the House and by the President of the Senate,
0: mm-hmm.
1: and, of course, the Minister for Aboriginal Affairs and the Prime Minister. But no one from the opposition came out and met him at all.
0: Mm.
1: A couple of the Teals did. Now, that's a person that I believe there was nearly 2,000 or 3,000 people that that walked to Parliament House in Canberra with him.
0: Mm.
1: So that's the first point. The second point is we have a Victorian election coming up at the end of the year, and the leader of the opposition has come right out and said, look, within 100 days, we're going to abolish treaty.
0: Mm.
1: We feel that we know what's best for Indigenous Victorians.
0: This is the treaty process and the voice process that's been set up in Victoria. Yeah,
1: that's correct. Now why does this need to be politicised? Why we're better than this as Australians?
0: Mm.
1: We stick up for fairness and equity within our society, and we're very lucky that we have that. So why are we using this this issue as a point of division? It should be a point of celebration.
0: Yep. Well, you know, I think a lot of people would say hear, hear to that, John. Appreciate your point, making the point. Thank you.
1: Thank you.
0: Good on you. Yeah, 1-300-800-222 is the number. Yes, I don't think the walk to Canberra was meant as anything else other than a sign of, what is the, Warumpi says, black fella, white fella, doesn't matter if you're a true fella, which is probably right too. All right, we've got news coming up and we've got overnights to follow. Here's Dusty to take us home.

0: Yeah, Dusty, and you don't have to say you love me. Francis Leach is going to look after you after this, and you know how that's done. Hi, Francis.
1: Oh, Dusty.
0: I know.
1: Legend.
0: I know.
1: I really, really love her work. I've actually picked up, I still buy vinyl records, Philip, and I found on my travels a fabulous collection. I do like the BBC recordings, and she did a lot of them. Particularly in the mid-period of her career. So I bought this double album of her live performances at the BBC, and what a set of pipes. Unbelievable.
0: Have you got a whole audio room at home, Francis, where you've got...
1: I might have.
0: I see. Hang on. Okay. So we got... Tell me, do you have a cassette tape player?
1: I have a Nakamichi cassette deck, yes.
0: Oh, what? Look at this.
1: From the 80s. Like, and you have I held on to it.
0: And you have cassette tapes.
1: I don't have many anymore, but I didn't let go of the cassette deck, which is now much treasured by a lot of people. But so mainly because it's just a beautiful piece of design.
0: Does it work?
1: Yeah, Philip.
0: I've got a CD player that still works.
1: Yes, see, and
0: but my VHS player's died. I bet you got one of those too.
1: No, I have let go of the VHS, and I'm hanging onto my DVD player. But I'm getting in trouble for cluttering the house. I'm not hoarding yet.
0: Is your turntable worth more than your car?
1: Yes, probably. Speakers
0: you
1: too.
0: You see the tales that Francis Leach has got to tell. You know what? He's got hours to tell. We have hours to go before we sleep.
1: Indeed.
0: Francis, good on you.
1: See you, Philip. Have a good night.
0: Francis Leach is going to look after you. Tomorrow, what have we got on tomorrow? Oh, we've got an additional motor talk on tomorrow. So we shall talk then. All right. In the meantime, you keep safe. Here's the news.
2: Everything Melbourne.
3: It cost an absolute mozza.
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6: ABC News with David Rollins. Five people who had been trapped inside a cave in Laos for about a week have been found alive, as dozens of rescuers continue to search for two others. Nick Parmeter has the latest.
7: This is the moment a team of divers locate five Laos nationals in a cave they've spent a week in. The head of the rescue crew can be heard saying in Thai, "We found our targets, we found five, and we are still looking for two more individuals." The divers can be heard saying the men they found are all crying before offering them water. Some of the rescuers were involved in the successful Thai soccer team rescue in 2018. The group of seven had entered the cave last week to look for gold before heavy rain and a landslide blocked their exit. The search for the other two continues, and there's also the prospect of figuring out how to get them all out of the cave safely.
6: Iranian state television has claimed that Iran has received a preliminary unofficial draft of a memorandum of understanding on ending their war. The BBC's Parham Gobadi has more.
8: I was just watching the Iranian state TV report. It mentions three things. First, the U.S. is going to lift the sea blockade. Iran is going to allow restore the passage of vessels through the Strait of Hormuz within a month. But the most important part is that Iran with Oman is in negotiations to exert their control over the Strait of Hormuz. At the beginning, Iran said that they might ask for tolls from the ships that go through. They realized that that is against the international law, and they've changed the name to service fees right now.
6: The White House says the Iranian report is a complete fabrication. Judges at the International Criminal Court have set November 30 as the start date for the trial of former Philippine President Rodrigo Duterte. Duterte, who led the country between 2016 and 2022, is charged with crimes against humanity during his deadly war on drugs. The 81-year-old was arrested and taken to The Hague in March 2025

0: and is being held in the ICC's detention centre. He has long insisted he instructed police to kill only in self-defence and has always defended the crackdown. Private employment providers will remain part of the employment services system under the federal government's proposed welfare overhaul, despite concerns flagged by some experts that they have failed to improve outcomes for job seekers. The reforms would change how welfare recipients are assessed and supported, with obligations tailored to people's individual circumstances. Christopher Rudge from the University of Sydney Law School says the overhaul does not go far enough in addressing the shortcomings of private providers.
1: One of the difficulties with this proposal is that it doesn't change the existing private provider system. And so the real question that I think came out was, how will government incentivise the current providers who have shown no interest in putting in the hard yards to help those who are difficult to get back to work?
0: The National Walk for Truth has ended at Parliament House, with supporters calling for a formal national truth-telling process. Kaveh Akbari has more on this story.
2: Former Yuruk Justice Commission Commissioner Travis Lovett has completed a more than 900-kilometre walk for truth from Melbourne to Canberra. The corrupt Mara and Gundish Mara man delivered an open letter to the Prime Minister backed by more than 12,500 signatures calling for a national truth-telling process. Anthony Albanese thanked Mr. Lovett and described reconciliation as unfinished business, but stopped short of making a formal commitment. The government previously promised the Makarrata Commission for truth-telling and agreement-making, but advocates say 4 years later there has been little progress. Despite that, Mr. Lovett says he remains encouraged and optimistic after a private meeting with the Prime Minister.
0: To sport, in New South Wales has produced a stunning turnaround in Rugby League's State of Origin, scoring three unanswered second-half tries to shade Queensland 22-20 in Game 1 of this year's series at Sydney Stadium, Australia. Down 20-0 after a fast Maroons start, the Blues made the most of the second-half sending off of Queensland fullback Caelan Ponga to complete an unlikely revival, with Ethan Strange, Nathan Cleary and James Tedesco all crossing while the Maroons were a player down. Tedesco, who scored the match-winning try with less than 2 minutes left to play, has told ABC Sport it was one of the highlights of his decade-long Origin career.
3: That was unreal. It's surreal, to be honest. We dug deep there. Obviously, they had 12 men for that last 20 minutes, so we knew we'd get some opportunities. I think I bombed one earlier, so I knew I had to make up for it, so I'm glad I came down with one at the end.
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5: A partly cloudy day with some patchy morning fog expected and a slight chance of a shower. Light winds also expected. A low of 11 and a maximum of 17 for Thursday. Friday, a cloudy day, a low of 10 and a top of 15. And Saturday, showers increasing, a low of 9 and a maximum of 17.
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8: Good morning to you. Welcome to Thursday morning. How are you? Hope you're well. My last show for a little while, the great man Trevor Chappell back on Monday morning to keep you company. I've had a lot of fun with you guys, and I'll continue to do so this hour at 6 minutes past two, 24 to two in South Australia and the Northern Territory, and 6 past midnight in Western Australia. If you are a rugby league fan, and I am, big night. If you are a blue, you're feeling like you're tickled pink. If you're maroon, you're feeling a bit blue. Great game, controversy, refereeing decisions and sin bins all involved, setting the series up beautifully with New South Wales winning at home in the first of those encounters. I hope you enjoyed the game, but now you can play a game with me. It's the 4 quiz. 1-300-800-222 is the number to call. 1-300-800-222 or SMS 0437 774 774. 12 questions in 4 topics. I'll do it at the top today so you can check out what we're playing. Song Bites, so I'll play you a little bit of a famous song and you've got to tell me what it is. We've got disaster movies. Didn't you love a disaster movie? Nothing quite like a moral panic and fear.

Yeah, being sold as entertainment. That's what we love. So it's something from disaster movies. The wild card round, and it could be anything. It's like a lucky dip. And infamous voices. I'll play you the infamous voice or of someone you should know or will know, and you've got to tell me who it is. So that's what's on the four quiz menu this morning. We want you involved as well. 1-300-800-222. 1-300-800-222. Hit the phone or send me an SMS on 0437-774-774, and we'll get stuck into it after Paul Young and his take on a song that Daryl Hall and John Oates wrote, Every Time You Go Away.

He started his life in a band called the Q-Tips in the 70s, and then went solo, Paul Young, with that Daryl Hall, John Oates song, Every Time You Go Away, here on ABC Radio Overnight. It's Francis here, and I hope you're well. Time to play the four quiz. 1-300-800-222 is the number, or 0437-774-774 is the number. If you want to text through and say good morning and play along at home. Helen is first in line this morning. She was quick out of the blocks.

0: like Kathy Freeman at the Sydney Olympics. Bang, she was right there. Hello, Helen, how are you? Just
1: good morning,
0: like that.
1: Francis. How are you?
0: I'm well. How are you?
1: Good, thanks. I've had a fun night playing cards again.
0: Oh, have you? Excellent. What game do you play?
1: Cribbage. Have you ever played it?
0: No, I've heard of it. I know of it. Is it a complicated game for simple people like me?
1: No, not really. There's a short video on the internet that teaches how to play it, but it's part skill, part luck, and you get nice surprises. It's full of nice surprises, so it's really cool.
0: Sounds like a great way to spend your time, a bit like playing the four quiz. Now, what topic do you want to start with? You've got infamous voices, so some naughty people and their voices, and you've got to guess who the person is. Wild card round, which is just a bit of a mixed bag. Disaster movies, which, you know, I love a disaster movie, so I thought I'd put something together on that. Or song bites. I play you a bit of a famous song, and you've got to tell me what the song is.
1: Wild card round, please.
0: The wild card round to start with. Fair enough. Here we go. Can you tell me, for question number one, which major tennis tournament is happening right now?
1: French Open, Roland Garros.
0: It is the French Open at Roland Garros. Beautiful time of the year to be in Paris, and the French Open is a great place to be. Excellent. One from one. So we're going to move to another topic. Which one would you like to do?
1: Disaster movies.
0: Disaster movies. Okay. I'm going to play you some audio here, and you've got to tell me the name of this 1974 disaster film. Have a listen, and then at the back of it, you've got to tell me what the film is.
2: You're looking for me, Chief?
3: If you're Duncan, yeah.
2: I am. Everything under control?
3: Got to move all these people out of here.
2: Oh, now, just how bad is it?
3: It's a fire, mister, and all fires are bad.
2: Well, I don't believe that you're familiar with the many modern safety systems we have designed into this building. We've got them all.
3: All right, it's your building, but it's our fire. Now, let's get these people the hell out of here.
2: I don't think you're listening, Chief. There's no way for a fire on 81 to reach up here, not in this building.
3: Okay, I'll do it.
2: Hold it. The mayor's out there. Do you want me to pull rank on you?
3: When there's a fire, I outrank everybody here. Now, one thing we don't want is a panic. Now, I could tell them, but you ought to do it. Just make a nice, cool announcement to all your guests and tell them the party's being moved down below the fire floor.
0: Now, I think you dropped out for part of that, Helen. Did you get enough of it to understand what film it was? 1974, starring Steve McQueen, Paul Newman, William Holden, Faye Dunaway, and Fred Astaire.
1: Oh, could you play it again, please?
0: I will play it again because you did drop out. Have a listen. That's the wrong one, but I'll play this one. Here it is. This is the film that I'm talking about. 1974, have a listen.
2: You're looking for me, Chief?
3: If you're Duncan, yeah.
2: I am. Everything under control?
3: Got to move all these people out of here.
2: Oh, now, just how bad is it?
3: It's a fire, mister, and all fires are bad.
2: Well, I don't believe that you're familiar with the many modern safety systems we have designed into this building. We've got them all.
3: All right, it's your building, but it's our fire. Now, let's get these people the hell out of here.
2: Now, I don't think you're listening, Chief. There's no way for a fire on 81 to reach up here, not in this building.
3: Okay, I'll do it.
2: Hold it. The mayor's out there. Do you want me to pull rank on you?
3: When there's a fire, I outrank everybody here. Now, one thing we don't want is a panic. Now, I could tell them, but you ought to do it. Just make a nice, cool announcement to all your guests and tell them the party's being moved down below the fire floor.
0: Now, Helen, what film? 1974, disaster movie, one of the classics.
1: Towering Inferno?
0: Towering Inferno it was. Do you remember it?
1: Yeah. Yes, I think I saw it at the cinema.
0: Yes, it was big at the time, 1974. We're really into panics and disaster movies in the 70s. It was big. Okay, you can go into the win bin if you answer the next question, because you've got two from two so far. So you've started us off at a clip, a real pace. Song bite or an infamous voice? What would you like?
1: Song bites.
0: A song bite. Okay, so I'm going to play a clip of a song, and you've got to tell me what it is. So all of these songs have been big hits in their day. This is your one. Have a listen.

0: Helen, what was the song?
1: It's Familiar.
0: Oh, yeah, it was a huge hit in about 1981, 82. Number one around the world.
1: Oh, could you please play it again?
0: I'll play it a little bit of it again. Here we go. Have a listen. So this was a massive hit when synths ruled the world.

0: What's the name of the song, Helen?
1: She's a girl living somewhere, I think.
0: She's a girl living somewhere. She was working somewhere.
1: Working somewhere.
0: I need an answer.
1: Downtown bar.
0: you've got all the elements, but not the name of the song, Helen. Thanks for playing. You nearly got there. Thank you. Thanks for playing. 1-300-800-222 Ray in Orunga. Ray, how are you going?
2: Hi, Francis.
0: What's the name of that song from the early 80s?
2: Don't You Want Me.
0: That's right, by the Human League. Well done. One from one. How's your morning so far?
2: Oh, not bad. Last chance to get in the win bin.
0: Oh, never know your luck. Okay, what do you want to do? Disaster movies, the wild card? Or we've also got Infamous Voices, where I play you somebody infamous speaking. You've got to tell me who it is.
2: Yeah, no, not that one. The other.
0: So disaster movie or wild card?
2: Yeah, disaster movies.
0: Disaster movies. Yes, these are classics of an era. We should have more disaster movies. That makes us feel better about. Oh, are we living in it, or are we actually living in a disaster movie? That's sometimes hard to know. Have a listen to this bit, okay? You've got to tell me the name of this film.
3: Slow ahead. I can go slow ahead. Come on down and chump some of this.
4: You're going to need a bigger boat.
0: We're going to need a bigger boat, Ray.
2: Yeah, that's Jaws.
0: It is Jaws. Steven Spielberg. Roy Scheider was the actor that utters those immortal lines. Yeah. Well done. Two from two. And you can go for your third question. You can go to either the wild card round.
2: Well, yeah, that one.
0: Wild card round. Okay.
2: Not the other one.
0: Not the other one. Okay. Tell me, which sporting great was honoured with a condolence motion moved by the Prime Minister in Parliament yesterday?
2: Sorry, who?
0: Which sporting great was honoured with a condolence motion moved by the Prime Minister in Parliament House ahead of question time yesterday?
2: I don't study AFL.
0: Do you know who it is?
2: No.
0: Okay, mate. Well,
2: no, not the guy that died. I mean, it's not him. So, I mean, the guy that got the motor neuron.
0: Yeah, that's right, but I need a name.
2: Yeah, well, you know, I mean, I'm the North Coast of New South Wales. I don't know.
0: It's not your game. All right, mate, thanks for playing. Good to talk to you.
2: Okay. No worries. Thanks.
0: Talk to you soon, mate. 1-300-800-222 to play. Trevor in Croydon Park. Hello, Trev.
5: Yeah, Francis, our last chance to make up.
0: Indeed.
5: Will you forgive me?
0: It depends what you've done, Trev.
5: I'll take that as we're fine.
0: We're fine. Now who was the Prime Minister recognising in Parliament with that condolence motion?
5: Neil Danaher.
0: It was the passing of Neil Danaher, former Melbourne coach, Essendon player, and tireless campaigner for a cure for motor neuron disease. Well done.
5: And a really impressive human being.
0: Extraordinary person. Really was. I did know Neil, and yes, very, very sad loss. Okay, we move to question number two for you. Nobody's been brave enough to go to Infamous Voices yet, but that's a lot of fun if you want to do it. You could also, there's one disaster movie left, and there's a couple of tunes in the song bites category. What do you want to do?
5: Okay, well, if nobody's touched the Infamous Voices,
0: Go on, be brave.
5: I'm either stupid or brave, so.
0: Here we go. Okay, Infamous Voice here. Which American political figure said the following outside the Four Seasons Total Landscaping business in Philadelphia in 2020? Have a listen.
6: What was it called by? Oh my goodness, all the networks. Wow. All the networks. We have to forget about the law. Judges don't count.
0: Who, Trevor, do you remember that press conference where they thought they were going to be at the Four Seasons Hotel?
5: Yes, I do know who it is. And it's a real tragedy because on one particular day in history, he did shine as a genuine hero.
0: Yes.
5: His name is Rudy Giuliani.
0: It is Rudy Giuliani. And, yes, it was that moment in 2020 when they thought, it was almost like an episode of that TV show Veep, where they thought they were going to go to the Four Seasons Hotel in Philadelphia, but somehow the staff put it in a Four Seasons Total Landscaping business on the outskirts of town next to a, I think it was next to a pawn shop. And
5: a
0: some
5: auto
0: other...
5: shop, yeah.
0: I mean, you can't...
5: No, I think it wasn't a PAWN shop. It was the one with the O on it.
0: An adult shop.
5: Yeah.
0: You can't write that sort of comedy. It's not fair.
5: But as I say, it was so unfortunate because he had been a genuine hero on one particular disastrous day.
0: And now it's a different... Okay, you've got two from two. So you've got... You could go to... you could do a song bite.
5: Oh, I'll try and avoid
0: a disaster movie.
5: Wrap up the disaster movie.
0: Okay. Here we go. So this is another classic disaster movie in the great era of the 70s disaster films. And this one, I want you to have a listen to the clip and tell me which 1972 disaster movie does this come from, featuring a cruise ship that flips upside down.
7: Hard left! Get up a minute!
8: Flash fire is?

0: Mister, I'm not gonna let you kill us.
1: I'm going through that door, Mr. Rogo. You need to stand aside and close that door to keep the air from coming in, or you can try to stop me.
0: I told you I was gonna get everybody out of here, and damn it, I'm gonna do it!
2: 1972 was the year for What's the Name of the Film, Trev?
3: I believe also starring Fred Astaire.
2: Yeah, what was the film? Sorry, Mr. Stardew.
3: The Poseidon Adventure.
2: It is the Poseidon Adventure. Well done. Was Fred Astaire in that as well?
3: Yeah.
2: Like, he had a late career surge from being, dancing with Ginger Rogers to becoming king of the disaster film.
3: Yeah.
2: I mean, you've got to keep working, I guess. Well done, Trev. You're in the win bin.
3: Thank you, mate.
2: Thanks for playing. I really appreciate you being part of the Four Quiz.
3: And we'll meet again.
2: We will. We will indeed, Trev. And we're going to keep playing the Four Quiz in a moment. Thanks to everybody who's texted through so far. Harry in the Bay got the Towering Inferno, as did Donald. Matt from Narungan as well was all over the Towering Inferno. It must be his favourite film. Susan in Hobart with Neil Danaher. You're right about that. Jenny in Glenbrook knew that it was Jaws. Keep those texts coming through. 0437 774 774. Francis here for Trev on this Thursday morning. Back to play the quiz again, the Four Quiz, after we take a ride with Prefab Sprout.

0: Sublime from the Prefab Sprout there. It's basically a reply song to Bruce Springsteen's Born to Run. Look at us now. Some things hurt more, much more than cars and girls. I think it's very brave for Paddy McLoone to have written a reply to a Bruce Springsteen song like that, but gets away with it. Love that song so much. More on the Four Quiz in just a moment. It's Funky Friday,
1: and I'm doing my way. 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
0: And we're playing the Four Quiz. Trevor is the only one in the win bin at the moment. He answered three correct questions. So we've got a bunch of questions to go and some calls on the board. But we'd love to hear from you, 1300 800 222. And your SMSs as well. We've got one from Matthew in far north Sweden, where the sun probably is not going down right now because it's summertime there. Matthew, I'm glad you're listening. He got the Poseidon Adventure right. I'd like to know more about what you're doing up there, Matthew. Message us through or give us a call. We'll have to talk to you. But let's get to the phones now and say hi to Sam in Harvey in Western Australia. Hi, Sam. How are you going?
3: Good morning, Michael. How are you?
0: I'm doing okay. Now, we're doing the Four Quiz. So we've got a bunch of questions in different categories. We've got three categories left. We've got song bites, which I can play a bit of a song. You've got to tell me what the song is. There's a wild card round where this just could be a lucky dip. And then there's infamous voices. We had Rudy Giuliani identified moments ago. But, you know, there might be another one for you. Which one do you want to go for?
3: What was the second one again, please?
0: The wild card round. So that's a bit of a lucky dip.
3: Wild card.
0: Okay, play the wild card. In which country that's suffering a regional conflict at the moment is suffering the spread of an Ebola outbreak as well at the moment? Which country has the Ebola outbreak to deal with at the moment?
3: Is it a European country or no clues?
0: I'll give you one clue. It's an African country.
3: South African country?
0: Yeah.
3: I'll say South Africa?
0: No, it's not South Africa, mate. Have a good morning.
3: All right, thanks, Michael.
0: Talk to you soon. Let's speak with Anne-Marie on the Four Quiz. Hi, Anne-Marie.
4: Hello, Francis, better known as Michael, apparently.
0: That's okay. Well, it is my second name. There you go.
4: Oh, well, there you go.
0: I've got a 24-karat gold Catholic name, Francis Michael Peter. I've got them all. They're all in there.
4: Oh, no.
0: Saints just lined up one after the other after the other.
4: Yeah, we all got called after Saints, and unfortunately we didn't live up to it. None of us.
0: Neither have I, don't worry. But do you know which country I'm talking about?
4: I think it's the Congo.
0: It is, unfortunately. Yeah, the Democratic Republic of the Congo is the place where it's dealing with this outbreak at the moment. Okay, we've got song bites. We've done away with our disaster movies. That one's gone, but we've got some song bites. We can play a grab of a song or an infamous voice.
4: I might go song bites. I'll see how I go with that.
0: Let's do a song bite for you. So I think this one, we're moving forward in time from our last song bite, which was in the 80s. Okay. This is much more recent. You've got to be able to tell me the name of the song.
1: Mm-hmm. This is Overnight.
0: That's my idea. You don't need to worry about that. This is what you need to hear. Anne-Marie, what's the tune?
4: Feels Like a Woman.
0: That's right, Shania Twain.
4: Yeah, absolutely.
0: That's an absolute banger.
4: Yep.
0: Do you get out on the dance floor when that one comes on?
4: I used to, but unfortunately I acquired a disability after several operations on my foot and ankle, so those dancing days are over, unfortunately, Francis.
0: Fair enough. I can still enjoy the tune. So, okay, so we've got two questions right, and you need to take one of the infamous voices questions because we move to the next category here. Are you ready?
4: Okay. Ready, set, go.
0: Okay. Have a listen to this TV interview and tell me the name of the Australian fraudster. And yes,

0: That's what we have to call her because that's what she is, who ran a scam and pretended that she was sick. Have a listen.
1: Did you live in fear of being found out?
2: No, because I wasn't living in a space where I didn't know that this wasn't my reality.
1: Would you accept that you're a pathological liar?
2: No.
1: Do you take responsibility for driving any people away from conventional medicine in seeking treatment for their cancer?
2: That would be really heartbreaking to me because I never intended on doing that.
1: Do you accept that that's what you might have done?
2: I accept that might have happened.
0: So who is that, Anne-Marie?
3: I think her name's Belinda Gibson.
0: That is right, Belle Gibson.
3: Oh, there you go.
0: Well Belle done. Gibson, yeah. Who pretended that she had cancer and sort of ran a lifestyle business and selling
3: oh,
0: stuff.
3: Terrible.
0: Not a good day in your life when you get asked direct blank on a national TV interview, are you a
3: pathological liar? Yeah. Especially from Tara. Gosh, yeah. Run a mile. She's quite a good interviewer.
0: She is very good. Very good. All right, you are in the win bin. Thank you, Anne-Marie.
3: Yes. Thanks, Francis.
0: Stay tuned. See if you win. Thanks for playing.
3: I will.
0: 1-300-800-222 is the number to play. As we speak to James, he's been waiting patiently there in Melbourne. Hi, James.
4: Hi, Francis. All right, that works. I'll just get your speakerphone. Sorry, mate.
0: That's okay. What are you doing for work?
4: I work at a hotel as a night manager.
0: Okay. So quiet on the floor at the moment?
4: Yes. That's why I've been able to wait so long. That's fine. I didn't think I would come through, actually.
0: No, it's always a bit of a mixed bag because we don't know who's going to race through the quiz or whether we have to work the quiz a bit. But you got through it, and there are still some questions to be answered. So we can do an infamous voice for you. We've done all the questions in disaster movies and now the wild card round. We've got infamous voices or a song bite. What would you like?
4: Songbite.
0: Songbite it is. Okay, so I'm going to take you back to the 1970s here, and you've got to be able to tell me who this is when you hear the songbite. Have a listen. I'll get your glam on. What's the name of the song?
4: Oh, sounds like Long Way to the Top, but I don't think it is.
0: No, it's before that. It's out of the UK. Do you want to have another listen? See if this jogs your memory from your radio listening days as a younger person. Have a listen. I see what you're saying there too by the sound of that. It does sound a little like the bagpipes in Long Way to the Top.
4: It does, and I used to play the bagpipes too.
0: Oh, there you go.
4: There you go. But I tell you what, I might have to pass on that one. I waited patiently. I got all the disaster movies because my grandfather was a disaster movie buff.
0: Oh, really?
4: And I remember being six and watching all of these on Hollywood Movie Night, if you remember Hollywood Movie Night.
0: Yeah.

0: Elfington. Hi, Sarah.
1: Oh, hi. How are you going?
0: Do you know who that is and what the song is?
1: Absolutely not.
0: No.
1: I mean, I do love a glam band. So it's UK,
0: It's
1: I think you
0: UK,
1: said.
0: 1970. I'm going to help you here. 1972, think, wild character, big shock of red hair.
1: Oh, red hair. See, I'm a red. I'm a red.
0: Have a listen again.
1: I'm a redhead. All my family, we're like the Flanders family on The Simpsons. My parents were Catholics as well as the other person that rang in. And they used to shuffle us into church, like, you know, every shade of redhead you could get. And I'm going to, like, kick myself when I hear the answer.
0: Yeah, I think you're right.
1: A hunky dunky do something.
0: Oh, about. You are right. Anyway, yes, you're sort of circling around like the shark in Jaws, but no.
1: Yeah, yes, and that's a disaster movie that I hated, and everyone says it's a classic, and I didn't see why. But
0: fair enough. Not for everyone watching sharks munch people. You know, it's the quiet taste. Thanks, mate. Thank you for calling.
1: Okay, bye.
0: 1-300-800-222 is the number to call if you want to play the four quiz. Deb in the Gold Coast records. It's Brian Ferry. No, it's not. I know what you're saying, Deb. I know you're suggesting it sounds like we can let's stick together, but it's not that track. And Matthew in far north Sweden, I think the light air in the Arctic is getting to your head, mate. Bay City Rollers, I would not subject you to that. But thank you. Justin in Frankston.
2: G'day, mate. I'm actually not in Frankston. I'm actually in the States at the moment.
0: Oh, which part of America are you?
2: I am actually in the great state of New York.
0: Wow. Are you upstate or are you on the island, Manhattan?
2: I'm on Long Island.
0: Okay, nice. Do you know the name of the song I just played?
2: Well, when you said red hair...
0: Well, the character that this artist played, he had numerous characters that he played along the way. He would change identities. That was his thing.
2: I'm thinking Billy someone that's Billy, not Billy Joel. I can't think of his last name.
0: I'm going to have to let you go, Trev. Good to talk to you.
2: Thanks, it's Justin.
0: Oh, Justin, sorry. Thank you, Justin. Thanks. Thanks. We're going to talk to Trev. That's what we're doing next. Hello, Trev. How are you going?
3: Good. How are you tonight?
0: This is your era. This is your sweet spot.
3: Look, when you're as old as me, your era expands 50 years. Really, it's, you know, the pull's up now. Oh, yeah, let's go there. But given what you've said, I'm going to have a guess at David Bowie.
0: Yeah, what song?

0: Have a listen again.
1: Look, that bass line is AC/DC, but they obviously were influenced by it. Let's not say plagiarised. What song?
0: Wham, bam, thank you, ma'am, that song.
1: Yeah.
0: It's a great song. Yeah, Harry in the Bay knows what it is. He's all over it.
1: I agree. That's part of the lyrics of the song. Oh, I think you've beaten Trev.
0: I'm sorry. We will catch you. We'll catch you again soon. Thanks for giving us a call.
1: God, I hope so. And I'm going to wait with bated breath because, you know.
0: You want to know.
1: Good night, you and everyone else.
0: Thank you, mate. Let's speak to Peter in Willoughby. Maybe he knows the name of this Bowie song. Hello, Pete.
2: Is that me?
0: Yes. Hello. How are you?
2: Well, thanks. How are you?
0: Do you know the name of that David Bowie song we're playing?
2: I do. I had to sing to the chorus to get it.
0: Yeah?
2: It's Suffragette City.
0: It is Suffragette City by... Yeah, from Bowie's... was he Aladdin Sane at that point, or was he still Ziggy Stardust? I think he might have been Aladdin Sane.
2: I think so.
0: He was changing all the time. Now, we've only got one question left, and it sort of relates back to a music question, but it is an infamous voice, and you can finish us out here. If you can tell me... the answer to these infamous, actually, Pete, these infamous guys who shocked Britain in the late 70s with their music and their attitude. Have a listen to these voices and tell me what band they were in.
3: You thought you'd gotten rid of us, didn't you? But you were wrong, old bean, because we're back with a vengeance.
4: God save the Queen, my son.
0: Which band was that? Was that, Peter?
2: Well, from all your clues, it's got to be the Sex Pistols.
0: It was the Sex Pistols, indeed, and the start of the clip for God Save the Queen and the Jubilee. Thank you, mate. Thank you for closing out the four quiz. It was good fun.
2: All the best. Go the Blues.
0: Oh, yeah, big game this morning. Oh, last night, I should say. Thanks, Pete. And thank you to everyone who played and who was hot on the button with the SMSs as well. It's the great Aladdin Sane, says Kane in Carlton. Come on, guys, lift your game. Not everyone's a Bowie fan, Kane, but thank you for that. Suffragette City, yes, lots of people did start to clock that that's what it was. I really appreciate those messages. Hunky Dory. I don't think that one was on Hunky Dory. Well, it might have been on Aladdin Sane, the album. Anyway, we won't dive too deep we'll dive into the David Bowie wormhole. We'd be down there a long time with me, I'd tell you. Na, na, na, na. ABC Radio Overnights, na, na, na, Wendy Matthews. Francis here for Trev. G'day.

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0: And Anne-Marie, give us a call back. You were in the win bin with Trev. We spun it round and your name popped out. You are the winner of the four quiz for this morning. So we've got the magnet for you and something from the prize cupboard. Give us a call back and we'll sort that out for you. And don't forget, Trev returns on Monday. In a moment, Scott Goodings, the TV freak, is going to talk game shows with us. I was trolling around on YouTube, as you do, stumbled across an episode of Blankety Blanks with the great Graham Kennedy. And, it was different. It was different to how we would imagine TV today, but damn funny. So we're going to talk game shows, your favourites, and we would love to hear from anyone who's been a contestant on a game show. And if you've ever won the showcase or a prize, have you still got your little pendant from Bruce and Walsh? If you've been on Sale of the Century, for instance, we want to hear from you. 1-300-800-222, 1-300-800-222, or you can text 0437 774 774. Scott will join us after this from Robert Miles.

0: This is Overnights on ABC Local Radio.
1: Francis Leach here. Scott Goodings joins us, our TV freak, to talk telly, to talk game shows this morning. G'day, Scott. How are you?
2: I'm good, Francis.
1: I did stumble across an episode of Blankety Blanks. Obviously, my algorithm knows me well, and I loved it. As flimsy as the sets looked, as brown as everyone's clothes were, as wide as Graham's lapel was, with all the saucy and questionable innuendo, it was great.
2: It was also rather bawdy, wasn't it?
1: Bawdy's the word, yes.
2: I remember on our last day of primary school, I took the Blankety Blanks game to school and I almost got expelled.
1: There was a Blankety Blanks board game.
2: It wasn't a board game. It was in this sort of pouch and the teacher saw some of the answers. It didn't confiscate it. But it is interesting watching Blankety Blanks as a game show because it's the 70s and, you know, you see the teen idol Mark Holden on it. It's
1: yes.
2: A bit of a time capsule too because you've got John English and Trevor White.
1: The episode that I saw had John Paul Young.
2: Yeah, Squeak. All from Jesus Christ Superstar. And my favourite ever bottom right contestant is Bob Moore, who used to host ABC's very serious Monday Night Show Monday conference.
1: Ugly Dave Gray was, as somebody's, as Carol's put through, a serial on there. He was always on there. And he actually looked really, he was the one who looked the best dressed. He had this great green, emerald green shirt with polka dots and a vivid yellow tie. But he looked cool. The rest of it was questionable. Of course, you had the incredibly sexy Nolene Brown.
2: I did notice a comment on YouTube under an episode where they said, the days when people used to dress properly on television, they used to make an effort.
1: They did.
2: And even then, Graham stayed loyal to his gentleman's outfitter that's still located in Frankston.
1: Oh, really?
2: Yeah.
1: What's it called?
2: The Bounty Shop.
1: I want to go down there and get a wide lapel jacket.
2: Yeah, it's a double-fronted shop. I was there a while ago. Not to buy, just to walk past.
1: just to pay homage to Graham.
2: Yes.
1: Well, Graham Kennedy's childhood home is around the corner from where I live in Balaclava in St Kilda. Like, there's a little plaque there that says, this was the childhood home of the great Graham Kennedy.
2: Oh, yeah.
1: Much loved. How many seasons of Blankety Blanks did we get? Because it was big in the sort of mid to late 70s.
2: Yeah, and it was huge at the time. I mean, at Willetsey at 7 was the big show on Channel 7, and it pretty much destroyed them. But it lasted about 2 years and then just sort of petered out. I think when Graham went off to do Odd Angry Shot, he started doing, he'd done Don's Party and then he did Odd Angry Shot.

0: And
1: two great films.
0: Like Travelling North and that.
1: Yeah. And those great characters on the show like Peter the Phantom Puller.
0: It was just, you know, bordering on obscene. And Be careful watching it if you haven't seen it.
1: It might trigger you. It's awesome. But, yeah, very much of its time. If anyone was a contestant on there, because people did go on there and have to go and give an answer to, you know, Cyril said blank. I would love to know if you went on Blankety Blanks or any other game show, if you've been on a game show or you've won the showcase on something like The Price is Right. I'd love to hear from you. Get on the phone, 1-300-800-222 or 0437-774-774. What are some of your favourites, Scott?
0: Well, actually, the other thing is watching the time capsule is watching the prizes you used to get. And I think they're giving away TVs on Blankety Blanks and maybe even clock radios. But one of my favourites in the 90s was the ABC Cooler Than Cool show for teenagers called Vidiot. Do you remember that one?
1: Who hosted that? Was that Michael Tunn?
0: It was he did the afternoon show. It was Eden Gahar.
1: Oh, wow.
0: And so you'd get whoever got the most questions about pop culture correct, you would win a decent prize in the ABC. Being the mid-90s, you'd still win a colour TV or you'd win a Ghetto Blaster slash boombox. and I was watching an episode today, and it's great too because the ABC budget was good. Like, for the losers, they seemed to give them things like Ben Elton books from the ABC shop and video hire vouchers, which is of the time, isn't it?
1: It's straight into your wheelhouse too, straight down to Blockbuster and get out six new videos to watch for the weekend.
0: You would have been king of your street with

0: Morning, Francis and Scott. Yes, I want to submit to you, Would I Lie to You? I think, actually, this ties into a wider point. I think some of the best game shows, especially ones that sort of panel game shows, it works the best when, and this is the reason I think it kind of got to you when they tried to adopt a local adaptation of it. It works the best when the TV host and the team captains had such a good camaraderie together. And Rob Brydon, Lynn Mack and David Mitchell are, you know, close friends in real life as well. And they essentially helped carry the show. You know, they help, they support the guests in trying to get their stories across and sort of give it the sort of gravitas and humour, which if they don't have that camaraderie together, it sometimes sort of lacks, and that's why it tends to wither a bit.
1: That's a really good point, Owen. It's about the chemistry between them. And it's an interesting style of game show too, Owen and Scott, because it isn't, you know, just a straight answer, yes or no answer, you move to the next thing, or guess the right price and you stay in the competition. It's just about, it's about the journey. It's about the conversation, and whoever wins is, it's almost irrelevant, Scott.
2: Yeah, it's also got that almost pantomime villain parlour game feel to it too, especially when Stephen Fry is involved in a show like that. It really does feel like it's a theatrical production, you know, Oscar Wilde, with the raconteuring in it.
1: And the same as Nevermind the Buzzcocks, which was another game show that I love out of the UK, particularly the 90s version, which was a little bit sharper and funnier and a little bit more spiky than the latter version. But that was great fun, talking about music. And I guess it was a sharper-edged version of the Australian show that was on the ABC, Spicks and Specks.
2: Yeah, it was. And have you seen an episode of it lately?
1: I haven't gone back to it. I found it kind of got, it sort of jumped its own shark a while back and was you know, trying to be controversial for controversy's sake, whereas previously just sort of happened out of its natural dynamic. What do you think of the new version?
2: Oh, I'm a bit like you. It's definitely a bit tame, but that's from the old. Like, we've got nearly every British game show that's available over there is on TV now. But when that was at its height, they were the days when you used to have to wait on airmail to get your VHS copies of Nevermind the Buzzcocks sent over, didn't you?
1: Indeed, I used to do that too. Different times. Well, this one from JC in Tweeters. What was the name of the game show on The Young Ones when Rick was there in Scumbag College? That was University Challenge.
2: University Challenge, yeah. They're the more cerebral ones, like Mastermind.
1: University Challenge with Scumbag College. All right, it's almost news time. Scott Gooding's a TV freak talking to you about game shows after the news.
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5: ABC News with David Rollins. There's been jubilant scenes in Laos after a group of rescue divers located five people trapped in a cave for a week. The group of seven Laos nationals entered the cave on May 20, but became trapped by a landslide that was triggered by heavy rain. Some of the rescue crew were involved in the successful Thai soccer team rescue in 2018. Lead rescuer Kenkard Abongkawong says the search for the other two members of the group continues.
6: We found our targets. We found five, and we are still looking for two more individuals. We found them. We will update again.
5: Israel has killed the chief of the military wing of Hamas just days after his predecessor was taken out. William Howard Evans has more.
7: Israeli Prime Minister Benjamin Netanyahu says Mohammed Oder was one of the architects of the October 7 massacre and that he was responsible for the murder, abduction and wounding of many Israeli citizens and IDF soldiers. The operation targeted a residential building in one of Gaza City's busiest market areas. Footage from the scene shows ambulances and emergency crews searching through the rubble as crowds gather nearby. Locals say at least three Palestinians have died and dozens more have been injured in the strike. Israel says Oder was using the building as a hideout, and the attack followed months of surveillance.
5: The World Health Organization has warned that the Democratic Republic of Congo is facing a catastrophic collision.

0: vision of disease and conflict as the country struggles to deal with an Ebola outbreak. There's nearly 1,000 suspected cases and more than 200 suspected deaths. Here's the BBC's Emery Makumino.
1: The Congolese Health Minister, Dr. Samuel Roger Kamba, says more than 3,500 contacts of infected people are being closely monitored. They include family members who cared for the sick, as well as lower risk and occasional contacts. About 230 patients are receiving supportive care in Ituri, the worst hit area, as well as in North and South Kivu provinces, all in the east of the country.
0: While some have welcomed the federal government's employment services overhaul, there are concerns over the government's decision to keep private providers at the centre of the system. Kaveh Ekbari has the story.
2: The government is spending $312 million to overhaul Workforce Australia, with job seeker recipients to be supported based on their individual circumstances. But welfare advocates say the reforms leave one of the system's biggest problems untouched, the private employment contractor model. A parliamentary inquiry in 2023 found the outsourced model had failed job seekers. Despite this, providers will remain central to the system. Anti-Poverty Centre coordinator Jay Coonan says this blocks meaningful change.
3: Outsourced private providers are not applying the rules fairly or appropriately.
2: Advocates say the compliance-driven part of the system also needs to be scrapped.
0: The New South Wales' first and only medically supervised injecting room has marked its 25th anniversary. Jasper Wells reports.
4: The centre in Sydney's King's Cross, which opened in 2001, was a key policy by then-Premier Bob Carr in tackling the city's heroin epidemic. It's made more than 27,000 referrals to treatment and support programs since and managed thousands of overdoses. At an event commemorating the anniversary, Mr. Carr called it the lesser evil and said it saved the lives of thousands of heroin users, as well as increased safety for paramedics. Current Premier Chris Minns has not supported opening a second centre in Western Sydney, saying he wants to see more evidence of medical benefits.
0: Looking at sport now, and Queensland coach Billy Slater has praised his team's courage after the Maroons' 22-20 loss to New South Wales in Rugby League's opening State of Origin match in Sydney last night. The reigning champions bolted to a 20-0 first-half lead, but the game changed when Maroons fullback Kalen Ponga was sent off for a high shoulder charge on Blues winger Tula Kola midway through the second period. New South Wales crossed three times while they had an extra man, with James Tedesco's last-gasp converted try earning the Blues a dramatic victory. Slater says his players fought hard in difficult circumstances.
5: I thought it was a courageous effort from our players. Like, I'm heartbroken for them, the effort that they put in. You know, they played with so much heart in that last 23 minutes, and New South Wales did a great job. They had to chase the points down, and they got them right at the death. But you know, I'm super proud of our footy team.
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7: A partly cloudy day with some patchy morning fog expected and a slight chance of a shower. Light winds also expected. A low of 11 and a maximum of 17 for Thursday. Friday, a cloudy day, a low of 10 and a top of 15. And Saturday, showers increasing, a low of 9 and a maximum of 17.
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11: Good morning. Hope you're well. Welcome to Thursday. It's 6 past 3, 24 to 3 in South Australia and the Northern Territory, and 6 past 1 in Western Australia. And Scott Goodings, our TV freak, is with us. We're talking game shows today, and we'd love to hear from you as well. 1-300-800-222 is the number to call. If you've been on a game show, or if you just want to talk to us about your favourite one, but if you've won a prize on a game show, Scotty, I still want to meet someone who still walks around proudly with their Bruce and Walsh pin. From their time as being contested on Sale of the Century, because, you know, that's class. That was classy. They give you a little pin to walk around, like, you know, you get your little Order of Australia pin you can wear when you get gonged. But if you've got a Bruce and Walsh pin that says you're on Sale of the Century, I say that's the same.
12: I've never thought of

0: about that. I'm going to start looking for people on public transport. Betsy on Overnight's Facebook page says she was on Sailor Century in 1999. She didn't win, but had a great time. And guess what? She still has a pin.
1: Oh, there you go, Betsy. We're proudly from Bruce and Walsh.
0: And something too where it could be passed down that I don't think you're the person. I don't think if you inherit the pin, you're allowed to wear it, are you, really? You have to.
1: It's not like you go to Anzac Day with your Bruce and Walsh pin on. Not the same thing. The other thing I want to know is if anyone was a model on one of the game shows, because they always had these great models sort of standing there, sort of looking like mannequins, sort of them waving and pointing to these luxury goods. So if you're a model on the game show, please, let us know.
0: Hand model, yes.
1: 1-300-800-222 to play, or 0437-774-774. Matthew is in North Sweden. He's a big fan of the show. And he says, I remember the analogue days of Graham Kennedy's Blankety Blanks. The answer to the contestants' questions was hidden by a strip that was pulled away by Peter the Phantom Puller. Revealing the answer, it was Peter the Phantom Puller. He had the job of revealing the correct answers, and Graham would shout out, pull it, Pete. Are you there, Scott?
0: Yes, it was big in the schoolyard, wasn't it?
1: Where it was aimed. It was really aimed for that. And this from Heidi says, does anyone remember the fake game show on the TV show called Balls of Steel? Do you remember that, Scott?
0: Own Balls of Steel was like a prank show.
1: Yeah.
0: From the early 00s, an English show, yeah. But I can't remember the prank game show.
1: 1-300-800-222 is the number to call. Hand models, contestants, let us know. What about in America? They've got some institutions of game shows that are. Has Jeopardy been going for how long?
0: Well, Alex Trebek did it for years till he passed away about 8 years ago. That's actually expanded. You've got Normal Jeopardy, which is hosted by one of the huge champions, Ken Jennings. You've now got Celebrity Jeopardy, and there's a series of that going on. I'm actually barracking for one of my favourite actors, Steve Weber, from Wings and Chicago Med. And the other one that they've introduced, probably for the younger demographic, they've introduced a Pop Culture Jeopardy, which is hosted by Colin Jost, who does the Weekend Update on Saturday Night Live. That's more, it's a group thing. And the questions obviously aren't as challenging as Jeopardy. I remember when they did Jeopardy in Australia with Tony Barber in the 90s, one of the things I remember, the audience, the contestants in Australia didn't quite get, you have to answer with a question.
1: Yeah, it was a bit confusing, wasn't it, for Australian audiences? They couldn't quite get the hang of it.
0: Yeah, we hadn't really seen a lot of Jeopardy, but I watch Jeopardy quite regularly. And I think it's like I've moved away from the nine-letter puzzles and I'm now watching Jeopardy at night to try and keep my mind active.
1: Fair enough. Whatever works for you. This from Harry in the Bay. I was on Sailor of the Century about 100 years ago when Tony Barber and Victoria Nichols were the hosts. I won a glass oven. It wasn't called an air fryer back then, and $1,000.
0: That's it. Off the board. Who am I board, probably?
1: Yes.
0: Yes. Nine squares featuring celebrities.
1: Celebrity squares, remember that?
0: Oh, yeah. That, and with, who, that was like in the 70s, wasn't it?
1: Yes.
0: Chelsea Brown, Burt Newton, all the was nine personalities. And there's a version of that still going in America too. And that's on the, what we say, blue side of game shows too.
1: It was indeed. One game show that will never return, this is from Ray, who's a teacher and writer, is Perfect Match. My neighbour went on it. I watched it recently and cringed. It would be cancelled in today's world. Now, tell people who've never seen Perfect Match what it was, Scott.
0: Oh, there was lots of different versions of that. There was Blind Date, then there's Perfect Match. It's still going overseas, Perfect Match. So you had three contestants would go on to meet a partner, and the single that was choosing the three prospective beaus was behind, they had a wall in between them, and you could only go on their voice and their answers and their personality. And then they'd meet and they'd go on a chaperoned holiday.

0: holiday somewhere like Stradbroke Island, or they'd go for dinner, and then they'd come back and you'd find out if they got on or if they didn't get on.
1: And they had a robot involved, wasn't there? Wasn't Dexter the robot
0: Oh, that
1: involved?
0: was Dexter,
1: What was he, what was the robot's role in all of this?
0: He would, after they'd picked the match, he would announce who the computer had said were the most compatible of the contestants. And there was a nice thing on that too. The voiceover guy from that was Max Rowley, who'd been the voiceover guy for A Great Temptation on Tony with Tony Barber in the 70s.
1: Oh, Great Temptation. That's it. That predates, that even predates Sale of the Century, doesn't it?
0: Yeah, it was pretty much the same thing. The other thing about, if you, we talked about op shops last time. If you go to op shops, you will find a lot of perfect match board games in the in the game section. And I go to op shops a bit. You still get Sale of the Century versions, various ones, mainly Glenn Ridge, not Tony Barber. But one I've really noticed for board game versions of the game shows is Family Feud featuring Grant Denyer.
1: Grant
0: That's
1: Denyer.
0: Almost like the foot spa. They're everywhere in op shops.
1: It's the board game equivalent of the foot spa. Gerald in Parkville in New South Wales, he's joined us. We're talking game shows with our TV freak Scott Goodings this morning on ABC Radio Overnight. It's Gerald.
2: Yes, good morning.
1: Were you a fan of an early game show?
2: Yes, Bob Dyer, Pick a Box.
1: Pick a Box. Now, that's an early, what, late 60s, early 70s?
2: Something like that, yes.
1: What was the format for that? Was it you had to pick a box and in the box was a question, or how did it work?
2: You used to ask questions and that, and then you had to pick a box.
1: Ah, there you go. Scott, have you seen much of this on the YouTube or anywhere else?
0: I've seen it, but you know who the most, probably the most famous contestant on Pick a Box in the 60s was, Francis?
1: Barry Jones?
0: Yeah, was Science Minister?
1: Yes.
0: Yeah.
1: Great public intellectual, still with us, Barry, amazingly. Unbelievable. And didn't they get annoyed with him, Gerald and Scott, because he answered all the questions? They couldn't get rid of him. He was too smart.
2: Yes, that's right. Yes, I remember that.
1: Just a little bit too clever. Get off. Come on, mate, give someone else a turn. Good on you, Gerald.
2: Yeah, somebody would win the prize and say, oh, Dolly's got one of those.
1: Ah, indeed. Bob, legend. Thank you, Gerald.
2: Okay, thanks, mate.
1: 1-300-800-222 is the number to call, or 0437-774-774 is the number to text through. We've got a couple of SMSs coming through here. Here's one for you. Where is it? It just jumped off my screen. Do we count Billy Smith and Jackie McDonald's It's a Knockout? Yeah, I think we do, don't we?
0: Oh, definitely, yeah. Especially like when John on Facebook mentions he was doing a master's, and you know what we discovered about his research supervisor? They were a contestant on It's a Knockout. that'd throw your supervision out, wouldn't it, if you found out, Your PhD or master's supervisor when it's a knockout. They were like mainly service clubs, Apex clubs, life-saving clubs, and it was very family-friendly, that, wasn't it, that show?
1: It was. You sort of sit on a greasy pole with a pillow and knock each other into the above-ground rubber pool.
0: Bet your life. You had to transport loaves on a like little sort of oven plate. While you're wearing a chef's hat across a greasy pole, while a blindfolded man attacked you with a, giant punting bag full of sand.
1: See, that's entertainment.
0: You remember It's a Royal Knockout?
1: Now, this was that done in the UK? That was done in the UK. So who contested It's a Royal Knockout? Was King Charles then Prince Charles a contestant in It's a Knockout?
0: They weren't involved. It was the siblings.
1: Oh, really? So it was what, Edward and Andrew?
0: Yes, and I think Fergie as well. Edward would be in it because Edward was the theatrical one.
1: I know, it would be, watching Andrew on a grease pole being hit by more than a pillow these days. Yes, that will no doubt be available to those that want to watch it on YouTube. And that sort of led into Gladiator. Do we consider Gladiator a game show?
0: It was, because they were like, what were they like? Roman participants, weren't they? Like in the gladiator battles.
1: Yes, they were.
0: Storm, Vulcan, they were the hired ones, and there were contestants that took them.

0: on in their wrestling outfits. Yeah.
1: Like the enhanced games
0: And
1: these
0: that's,
1: days.
0: I think that's been revived in England as well. That was huge in England, pretty huge in Australia for a couple of years in the what, not mid-90s? Yeah.
1: Okay, Robin is calling from the UK, joins us here on ABC Radio Overnights. Scott Gooding's our TV freak is here as well. Robin.
2: Hello, Francis, and hello again to Scott. Now, two for you, which I don't know if you've got in Australia, but the Krypton Factor, we actually do an assault course and be good at knowledge. And of course, 3-2-1, which was so trashy, it made the Price is Right look good.
1: So, how did that work? 3-2-1?
2: Right, it was a sort of value-added thing. Totally. What do you want? Set and this vacuum cleaner, you have to prize everything basically like that. But it was amazing. Did you ever get Bullseye? Because that was a darts based one, but it really worked as a TV game show.
1: No, so it involved playing darts, did it?
2: You had 87. And the top prize was the Bullseye, obviously. That was done, but in the first round, you basically.

0: Robin, try and get this high score.
1: We might try to get you to give us a call back because you're dropping out a bit, but I want to hear about these game shows.
0: No problem. I'll go and sit outside. Give me a moment.
1: Okay, 1-300-800-222 is the number to play. Robin's on the phone there from the UK. Love your calls as well. Scott, when we look at some of the other ones that tried and failed, what was the game show the music game show that was on Channel 9 for a while that our man, who's still on the Channel 9 breakfast program and used to be on MTV, used to host?
2: Richard Wilkins. Keynotes. It was a summer filler, one of those summer programs that they launched over the holidays to see if it would catch on. Unfortunately, it didn't. It ran a lot, midnight to dawn, for about the next 10 years. There's a few on YouTube, but the idea about that, there were like groups of three, teams of three, and you would get the first, third, fifth, seventh note of a song, normally played on one of those cheap Casio little keyboard organs, and you'd have to guess the song. And they were very theatrical contestants too, you know, they'd hug and dance and sing along when they got it. But it was interesting watching Richard on MTV at night, then watch him hosting a sort of kitschy little cute game show in the evening.
1: 1-300-800-222 is the number to call or to play if you want to play with us and talk about game shows. The ABC has had a few, and we're still doing. We still got a couple going to. I mean, the Hard Quiz is a game show. It's been enormously successful.
2: Yeah, and there was Einstein Factor.
1: Yes.
2: That was Pete Berner about 10, 20 years ago. I think what we like about the ABC ones is sometimes you're playing for the honour rather than prizes. I mean, in Hard Quiz, you get the little trophy at the end. So it's not so much about prizes. It's about, like I said, the glory of winning.
1: And SBS, on those shows. And the SBS still go with a version, a very strict letter-by-law version of Mastermind. It's obviously they sell the franchise and you have to do the set and the music and everything has to be like a carbon copy of the original because that's what it is with Mark Fennell. But I still love it.
2: Yeah, Mastermind can be quite challenging too, although in the UK there is an annual debate. I think recently the English sitcom Friday Night Dinners was featured as a specialty subject and people bombarded the BBC with complaints, you know, like they shouldn't be doing TV or sport. It's anti-intellectual and, Mastermind's meant to be an intellectual show.
1: Yes, but, you know, it's a game show. After all, this one's come through from Debrilla. My friend's daughter went on Perfect Match, but along with her mum to the show to be proved a really stupid... Sorry, but along with her mum to the show, and it proved to be a really stupid idea, especially when she kept screaming out, "Not him!" And we were politely asked to leave quickly.
2: No coaching.
1: Faye has given us a call from Horsham. I'm looking forward to hearing from Faye because I think Faye might know somebody who was a contestant on Sale of the Century, which it was huge. Like, its ratings were massive, weren't they? In that early part of the 80s, it was a huge show.
2: With Tony Barber, yeah.
1: Tony Barber. And then, of course, Glenn Ridge. They had Second Life with Glenn Ridge. Hi, Faye. How are you going?
3: Hello. Well, thank you.
1: Did your husband be a contestant on Sale?
3: Yes, he was on Sale of the Century in 1980.
1: Oh, peak Sale of the Century.
3: He was on three nights, and it was Tony Barber and Delveen Delaney. We were living in Nil at the time, and he went down to Melbourne for the recording. In those days, they actually won a lot of prizes, and he won a dining table setting, and he won a sewing machine cabinet. He won several boxes of records. There was a cash give out. There were a few other things too. I forgot. He won a record player, etc. But by the third night, he was actually quite nervous and he got his Eisenhower's muddled up and didn't and bombed out on the third night. But in those days, if you won one night, you went on to the next.
1: Yeah, carryover champ.

0: Yes, yes. But the interesting thing was, it was so many people must have watched that program, because even years later, people were saying to him, "Oh, your face looks familiar. I've seen it somewhere."
1: Sale of the century.
0: Yes, sale of the century.
1: And did he keep his Bruce and Walsh pin?
0: Pardon?
1: Do you keep his little pin that they gave you as a contestant? A little pin from Bruce and Walsh, a little gold pin you could put on your
0: No, no. I can't. It was a long time ago. I can't remember the. I can't remember the pin. But I do. I do remember. After the show went to air, we had these carry firms come day after day delivering things. They sort of came in.
1: Or the loot.
0: Yeah, it was amazing. But he's now 83, and his mind is still very sharp. But he won't go on quiz shows now because he doesn't know the young actors and the young and the current TV programs, etc.
1: Fair enough. Well, he's still got. He can always say that he was a carryover champ on Sale of the Century. And that's a moment of glory. Good on you, Faye. Thanks for calling.
0: Thank you.
1: Well, Faye there in Horsham. 1-300-800-222. Scott Goodings is with us. We're our TV freak. We're talking game shows and some of the classics. Morning, Scott and Francis. This one from somebody who's texted through saying, The Weakest Link with Cornelia Francis.
2: Cornelia Francis, yeah. It's sort of a bit cruel, that show, wasn't it?
1: Well, she was played that arch sort of school mom who would send you on your way.
2: Yeah, and it was, you had to try and, it was interesting because it was a team game where you had to try and win as much money as you could, but also there was a lot of strategy to try and kick out other competitions too. I wasn't really a big fan of that because it used to be about the personalities, not about the questions. When you were just talking about Sale of Century, there was a sort of similar show, Temptation. Are you a fan of Sean McAuliffe's Mad as Hell?
1: Oh, yes, very much.
2: Because the character Darius Horsham.
1: Yes.
2: Played by Stephen Hall. And Stephen Hall was a winner on Temptation.
1: Really?
2: And Matt Quatermain, who was part of the big gig Empty Pockets. I don't know whether he won Sale of the Century.
1: He won Sale of the Century.
2: Yeah,
1: I do remember.
2: He's now on The Chase. Is he Goliath? Goliath on The Chase?
1: Do you like The Chase as an idea? As a quiz
2: show?
1: Oh,
2: yeah, it's really nail biting when you watch when they go up against the contestants versus the chasers. I'm biting the nails watching it, hoping the contestants win. But yeah, Goliath and they're just always too good most of the time, the contestants.
1: There's one on TV at the moment, or has been on TV recently, which I find a little hard to understand. It's the one that looks like a carnival sideshow with the discs being pushed towards the edge. I've never quite worked out what the game or the strategy is. Do you know what I'm talking about?
2: That's Tipping Point.
1: What's the idea there?
2: You get very basic trivia questions about entertainment. I'm a bit like you. I've never understood the point. And then you get to collect tokens. And then you've got to try and push the token. Your aim's to win the tokens, and then, yeah, the sideshow thing, you've got to try and get as many tokens into the mystery box as you can. Yeah. It's really convoluted and really hard to explain. But when it's on late at night, I find myself watching it like I used to watch Fish Cam on Channel 31. I'm just bemused by it. And the prizes, I've looked it up today. Apparently people have won £10,000 on it, the English version. Todd Woodbridge hosts the Australian one. I've never seen anyone win a significant amount of money on it. It just seems to be that thing of trying to get money versus humiliation on TV.
1: Plenty of SMSs coming through on 0437774774, talking game shows with Scott Goodings. Do you remember Tommy Hanlon Jr. and Pot of Gold? Well, I do remember, as much as Tommy Hanlon Jr. was a star, the real star of that show was Bernard King.
2: The caustic. Caustic judge.
1: So this was like a talent contest show. You could sing and dance or do your act, and then Bernard King would be rather caustic and arch and very catty, and send you on your way if you thought you were rubbish.
2: And the other, it had the play at home factor. Didn't have like

0: little coupon in a woman's magazine where you had like a little tat slotto card with numbers on it, and you had to sit there and hope that your numbers on your little cardboard thing in your woman's magazine matched the contestant's scores. And if you did, you could win a prize.
1: Oh, bring that back. Jackie in Europilly in Queensland has called through. Hi, Jackie.
2: Hello, how are you?
1: I'm well. Have you got a game show story to share with us?
2: Yes, I do. When my daughter was six in 1997, I nominated her as a home viewer on the game board on Sale of the Century.
1: Yes.
0: Oh, yeah.
2: Yeah, and I still got the letter congratulating us that they sent that she was going to appear, and I've got the Sale of the Century board game that they sent her.
1: Oh, awesome.
2: And the Bruce and Walsh Germani Jewelers.
1: Oh, you've got the Bruce and Walsh, you've got the pin.
2: Yeah.
1: Oh, I've got wow. The pin. You know, that's kind of like for us.
2: Game and the letter that they sent out, and we sat there that night because they told you on the letter in advance, probably about a week or 2 weeks before you were going to appear on the show, so that you can sit there and watch it.
1: And how did she go on the show?
2: Well, she was just, they had the game board.
1: Oh, okay.
2: Remember?
1: Yep.
2: And they had the home viewer section.
1: Yeah.
2: And the contestants had to, when they, a particular section of the show, after a certain amount of questions, they said, we'll
1: go to the home viewer. Good stuff. Well, we're jealous. Can we just say, Jackie, we're jealous of you because you've got a Bruce and Walsh pin, because to us TV nerds, with Scott Gooding, it's kind of like the ring in Lord of the Rings for us. It's like it's the quest. We all want one of those.
2: It's like winning a night quiz.
1: It's exactly like that.
2: What do you call it? The fridge magnet. I've been trying to win one of those for 10 years and I still haven't yet.
1: Good luck,
2: and
1: Jackie.
2: A music quiz show I used to absolutely love watching, and I still do now, was Rock Quiz.
1: Yes, Rock Quiz.
2: I love that.
1: They still,
2: Even though they didn't win anything at the end, it was, I loved at the end when they did the duet.
1: Yeah, there's some great recordings. Yeah, one of my favourites. There's plenty of great recordings from that. They put out a little record or CD of those duets at the end of the show as well. That's floating around too. Thank you, Jackie. Thanks for your call. 1-300-800-222 is the number as we speak to Pandora Sapphire Beach. I think she's been a recent contestant. Pandora, what show are you on?
3: I was on The Chase.
1: Excellent. How'd you go?
3: Well, I'm still sitting here in my rented house, not living the life of luxury. and it's aired now, so I should have been paid.
1: Oh, wow. So did you have any success at all?
3: Oh, yes. Oh, definitely. I got $14,000 in my cash builder.
1: Wow.
3: And then we got up to $18,000 in the versus The Chase a bit at the end.
1: Yep.
3: But he was just on fire, mate.
1: Couldn't beat him.
3: He was like, no, he was bang, bang, bang, bang, and it was like,
1: just couldn't.
3: I just want him to stuff up.
1: Yeah, it wasn't going to happen. Well, you walked away with a pretty penny in the pocket, though.
3: This is the new thing that they've done this season where they actually offered you a step ahead for an amount of money that you'd earn. He offered us 1 point for 20,000. We had 50,000. Why would you do that?
1: Yeah, you wouldn't. No, you wouldn't. Well, look, are you going to try another game show to see if you can unlock that pathway to financial security?
3: Oh, I'm going to go to the game show that gives me more than a drink bottle for being on it.
1: There you go. Good idea. Thanks, mate.
3: I want the mug, I think.
1: The big gold mug.
3: Oh, yeah, definitely.
1: Hard quiz. Good on you. Have a crack. Thanks for calling.
3: I've got to work out my categories.
1: Oh, that's a good call. That, Pandora, that's a really important part. And that's the strategy before you go on, Scott, is you don't want to, if you're going to go on something like hard quiz, you don't want to choose a generalist subject that you might know a lot about but might open up a question that can be stolen.

0: fallen from? You want to really narrow it down and concentrate on something a little bit obscure and a little bit specific, and that way you've got more chance of getting all five at the start.
1: Yeah, if you're going to pick, a music artist or a TV show or a movie series, pick something a bit obscure and something not something with a huge, vast catalogue. Maybe about five films in a series, or maybe an artist with about six albums. But yeah, I'm with you. Yeah, you don't want something really, really popular, do you? Where everyone knows they're going to jump in and steal.
0: Now, we've got a SMS here. What about kids' game shows over the years? Amazing was peak. Do you remember Amazing? Was that an ABC show, or was that with James Sherry?
1: That was James Sherry on Channel 7. The one I loved in the 90s was Now You See It. It was in the 80s, with Now You See It with Mike Mead. I remember Mike Mead from, do you remember Flashes with Ray Burgess?
0: No.
1: It was they occasionally show it on Rage. It was a sort of pop culture show, teen culture show on ABC in the 70s, Ray Burgess and Mike Mead. And Mike Mead hosted Now You See It with Melvin the Robot, a very, very witty Melvin the robot he was. And the prizes on that were, I remember they were really cute. The kids got books, very educational educational prizes. And they're also playing for their schools. And I watched a bit of an episode today, and you know what they won for their school? You know what you could win for your school potentially? A Commodore Amiga 500 for their school. So again, you watch that. And that would have been a huge prize in the 80s.
0: Totally. Big deal.
1: And it's a really cool show too, even now. It's like words and numbers hidden inside a grid. They've got an electronic stylus pen. Very modern. And
0: cutting edge.
1: Mike Mead was such a cool guy. And I remember, like, he'd have kids on, 12, 13-year-old kids, and they'd say they're into music. And he'd ask them, they'd be into rap. Rap was emerging in the 80s. And he'd ask them. Yeah, he'd actually treat the kids like, Tony Barber treat adults on Sailor Century, and he'd ask them their interests. He's a great. I loved him. I loved the quiz show, Mike Mead and Melvin the Robot. Yeah.
0: This one is coming from Scott in Berkeley in the States. What about The Price is Right with the great Ian Turpie? A friend of mine won the major showcase once, but was not allowed to tell anyone until after the episode aired.
1: Was there a thing at one stage where you had to hope that the show wasn't axed, because there was a condition that the show had to be shown to get the prizes?
0: So you're sweating it, that it stays on air, and then if you don't, you lose your loot. This is from Warwick in Adelaide too, here on ABC Radio Overnight. Scott Gooding's a TV freak with us talking game shows. I was on Iron Chef on SBS on a Saturday night.
1: Really?
0: Iron Chef, that was a great show.
1: They say they're a contestant on it.
0: Yes.
1: Oh, I wonder what their special
0: I misread that. I was an Iron Chef addict. So he loved Iron Chef. Sorry, Warwick, I made you a contestant on the show. But yes, he loved Iron Chef.
1: Yeah, that was that was a gladiatorial show, wasn't it? It was three chefs against the Iron Chef, and the commentary was sort of like a wrestling match, almost like a boxing match. Very competitive.
0: So many game shows. I'll never have to leave the home again. Just watch game shows day and night. There should be a game show channel on telly, just endless game shows.
1: They're everywhere. And one of the ones I like at the moment, and by the way, Sam's just posted, Francis, it's from an auction house from 3 years ago. There was actually a Sailor Century stick pin for sale.
0: How much am I paying for it?
1: It was estimated it was going to go between $10 and $40. It went for $45.
0: Oh.
1: So you've got to check these auction houses. But something
0: Is that stolen valor?
1: It could be a
0: to wear a bracelet.
1: Yes, that's what we said. Yes. You would frame it. You would not wear it.
0: You couldn't wear it. You weren't worthy of wearing it unless you'd been on the show. You can't wear it.
1: There's one on at the moment. It's actually finished in England called Tenable. And it's this team show. It's hosted by the actor Warwick Davis. And there were like seven seasons of it. And at the sixth at the end, the team has to try and get 10 questions, factual questions in order right. It's all convoluted. But the key thing is, if you didn't win a major amount of money, from the sixth

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1: Hi, it's Charlie Pickering. It's official. From Monday, I'll be your new drive host on 774. We'll cover your news, your stories, and everything Melbourne.
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0: Morning. Sitting in for Trev today, and then he's back on Monday to keep you company once again. Coming up in a moment, we're going to be talking about biodegradable packaging. It's everywhere, at least we're told it's everywhere, but just how much of it actually does do what it says it does. We're going to speak with Alessandra Suti from the Institute for Frontier Materials at Deakin University to talk about that right after we hear from The Reels. Quasimodo's Dream. ABC Radio Overnights.

0: The Reels. Australian classic, that one. Quasimodo's Dream from the album of the same name from 1982 here on ABC Radio Overnights.
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0: Now, most of us these days are trying our best to reduce our footprint when it comes to rubbish and disposable items that might not biodegrade and mess up the environment. But biodegradable is a label that's thrown around a hell of a lot. Just how much of it, though, do we know is actually truly biodegradable? And is the idea of being biodegradable being abused by some products and some companies who think that by putting that label on their product that well-meaning and well-purposed people are buying it, even though what they're selling isn't the real deal? Now, Associate Professor Alessandra Suti from the Institute of Frontier Materials at Deakin University has joined us to talk about this. Good morning, Ali. How are you?
2: Morning, Francis. Great. Thank you. How are you today?
0: I'm really well. So that sort of growing consciousness that people have to do the right thing and try and buy products that are biodegradable and not put plastic into the environment is great, but they might not always be getting what they think they're buying and what they should be getting. So how much of a problem is this?
2: That's an excellent question, Francis. We have a lot of consumers that are more and more educated and more keen to do the right thing, as you suggest. And they try to buy packaging that says it's biodegradable or compostable. And so they think they're doing the right thing, and for sure they are. However, the problem comes at the other end. What happens to the product when it's disposed of? I'm sure you've heard of biodegradable and flushable wipes that Yep. end up in our sewers and stay there for a bit longer than any of us would ever think they would. Just to give you an example, those are materials that sometimes are definitely biodegradable according to certain standards, but consumers are not able to make informed choices as to what degrades faster very often because they're not provided that information.
0: So just wind it back to the idea of biodegradability. So in a perfect world, we'd be using materials that would just return into the environment with no harmful impact. Is that, you know, in the sort of the perfect world?
2: In a perfect world, we would reduce what we use, would recycle what we use. And then if we really had no other choice and we had to dispose of it, yes, we would choose materials that go back into the environment, leave the environment as happy as it was beforehand, and do not cause any downstream issues. But that's very rarely the case, especially if you do not control where the materials end up in at the end of their life.
0: How does biodegradation work usually when it's working well?
2: I think we're all familiar with what happens to what we put in our mouth and how it is processed. And the environment does something very similar. Materials get attacked by microbes that are in the environment and molecules that are in the environment, and like oxygen and other molecules. And what happens is the material is slowly broken down, is literally digested very often by microbes and organisms around us, and slowly turns into carbon dioxide and water and not much else, ideally.
0: It's different to recycling, isn't it? Recycling is having to go through a particular process to try to reuse an item, and that, of course, will consume energy and produce some output as well, which might be environmentally challenging. So it's a different process to having something that's recycled.
2: Yes, definitely. So biodegradation, if we think of a simpler example, would be our compost bins. Many of us now have worm farms or compost bins in the backyard. We throw in our food scraps. Imagine a similar thing that can actually take materials at larger scale for industrial processing scale. And we put in all our packaging. Imagine a system like that that can take a lot of our waste, cook it, literally with microorganisms, make a soup and obtain at the other end something that is very different. It could be something that we can use as compost in one of the simplest and most common forms, or simply not much else, like water and carbon dioxide and some other materials that are left behind.
0: Ali Suti is with us from the Institute of Frontier Materials at Deakin Uni. We're talking about biodegradability and biodegradable packaging and whether we're getting the best out of our consumer life by buying products that say they're biodegradable but maybe aren't meeting the bill that they've set themselves up for. Are there standards that are enforceable, or, and do they vary across different jurisdictions? So from state to state, or even, I guess, when you talk about biodegradability in bins, you know, from council to council, region to region?
2: Absolutely. Australia is doing a great job at implementing standards that are required to call something biodegradable and allowing us to see if a product is biodegradable or not by putting a little logo on those products. You might have come across a little leaf logo or a little compost bin type logo. Those are two logos that Australia uses, and you can only apply those logos if you are certified against certain standards, which means you send your materials to specific facilities. They test that your materials are actually biodegradable, either in a compost bin at home or in an industrial compost facility, and then you can apply the logo. So as a consumer, we have ways to identify what our products would do in one situation or the other. And if you have to choose products that have the little compost bin looking like logo, because that means it's home compostable. And home compost bins are typically cool systems, not super hot systems like industrial composting facilities. But that means that those products are safe. If you see the little leaf logo instead, that is a material that is a bit trickier to handle, Francis.
0: Yep.
2: Because that needs to go in an industrial composting facility, and you might be disappointed if you put it in your compost bin. You can still try, because every compost bin is different, but it might take a little longer than you expect for it to biodegrade. But yes, there are standards, and they're helping us do the right thing at the right point.
0: Ali, are there also certain products or certain items we use regularly or at large volume that remain impervious to being biodegradable? And if we could change that, would be a success. Say, for instance, tea bags. Tea bags, you know, we use so many of them. And also, I guess, coffee pods these days, another one. If we could find a version of that which would be biodegradable, would make a huge difference to the amount of landfill and other materials that we're using and throwing away?
2: Absolutely. Materials like coffee pods, packaging for food, takeaway, single-use containers. Australia has already moved in the right direction, phasing out single-use plastics wherever possible. And in the more common interpretation of plastics, we are talking about plastics that do not biodegrade, like PET or polypropylene or polyethylene that typically makes up your shampoo bottle. So we have a lot of packaging in the world that we have to deal with, and we have to invest a lot to deal with because it's not biodegradable.
0: I'm also seeing some of the larger and maybe, I guess, more luxury retailers offering refill opportunities. So rather than going into your favourite shop where you buy a body wash ever and buying another bottle, you can take a previous bottle in and reuse that to stop, you know, another plastic element getting introduced into

0: into our ecosystems?
1: Those are very valuable options, especially if we have transparency of what happens to the products before they get into that shop. So if we have an opportunity to refill our containers, we are doing the reuse component of the reduce, reuse, recycle mantra. And that's great because it means we don't need to produce another shampoo bottle for every time we need a new shampoo bottle. In Australia, just to give you an idea, we had placed on the market about 7 million tons of packaging in 2023-24. That's a lot of mass. Just think the mass of the Great Pyramid of Giza.
0: Wow.
1: In 1 year. 86% of that was actually suitable for recycling. 41%, though, of that went to landfill. And if we had reused that, or if we had recycled that in the lesser option, we would have saved the emissions of about 750,000 cars for a year.
0: So real world impact. It's a real world impact by the choices we make at the checkout, whether it's at the supermarket or when we're buying clothes or whatever it is that we're spending our money on.
1: Absolutely. We know that whenever we buy products that are petroleum-based, we have an impact on the environment because we need to process the petroleum, like oil, transport it, polymerize it, use the item, then find a way to dispose of it, recycling or landfill. But we sometimes forget that transport contributes heavily to the life cycle emissions of a product. And this is where if you have an opportunity to reuse your shampoo bottles, do that,
0: yep,
1: because that has a small impact that is cumulative across the population.
0: Good to talk to you, Alan. Great to get a bit of an insight into all of this, and I appreciate your time.
1: Lovely to talk to you, Francis.
0: Ali Suchi there from the Institute of for Foreign Materials at Deakin University, talking to us about biodegradability and how to make sure that we are getting biodegradable products when we are told that that's what they are, how to reduce our impact on the environment.

0: 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And the missing piece here on ABC Radio Overnights. It's news time.
1: Everything Melbourne.
2: You know what? 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

0: ABC News with David Rollins. Israel has issued fresh evacuation warnings to people in southern Lebanon, telling them to leave if they're north of the Zarani River, in a sign they may be moving even further into Lebanese territory. The BBC's John Sudworth has the latest.
1: As towns and villages across southern Lebanon echo once again to the sound of airstrikes, fresh evacuation warnings have been issued, including for the city of Tyr. An urban population of some 200,000 people was given less than 2 hours to make the choice of staying to face the bombing, which has now begun, or of taking their families onto the crowded roads in search of accommodation in a country already in deep upheaval and just as the Eid holiday begins. Hezbollah, the Iranian-backed militant group in Lebanon, says its forces have been fighting Israeli troops who've moved beyond the swathe of territory they already occupy.
0: US President Donald Trump claims Iran is negotiating on fumes and has again teased the prospect of more strikes should it not agree to a peace deal. The president also mixed up US military operations, saying Venezuela when referring to Iran. It comes as the White House rejects claims made on Iranian state TV that Iran had received an unofficial... It comes as the White House rejects claims made on Iranian state TV that Iran had received an unofficial preliminary draft of a memorandum of understanding on ending their war. Trump says the deal is still not quite reached and that he won't rule out using force again in Iran.
2: Their Navy is gone, as I've said 1,000 times. Their Navy is gone. Their Air Force is gone. Everything's gone, and they're negotiating on fumes. But we'll see what happens. Maybe we have to go back and finish it. Maybe we don't.
0: Five of the seven people trapped in a flooded cave for a week in Laos have been found alive. Nick Parmeter has the story.
3: A moment of jubilation amongst the rescue team after news filtered through that they'd found five of the seven Laos nationals alive in a cave. The group of seven entered the cave in central Laos on the 20th of May before being trapped by a landslide triggered by heavy rain. A Thai rescue team, which includes divers who helped free the young Thai soccer team stuck in a cave in 2018, joined the operation on Sunday. The rescuers have cleared 15 metres of obstacles and have been gradually moving towards where the group was trapped. The team says the search for the remaining two members of the group continues.
0: Welfare advocates say there is no evidence the compliance system attached to JobSeeker is helping people get into work. The government's proposed employment services overhaul would tailor support to people's individual circumstances while keeping penalties and payment suspensions in place. Edwina McDonald, acting CEO of the Australian Council of Social Services, says the system is causing harm with a focus on punishment rather than meaningful employment.
4: One of the difficulties with this proposal is that it doesn't change the existing private provider system. And so the real question that I think came out was how will government incentivise the current providers who have shown no interest in putting in the hard yards to help those who are difficult to get back to work?
0: The Aboriginal and Torres Strait Islander Social Justice Commissioner says the timing of NT Police's announcement that no charges would be laid against officers involved in the death of an Aboriginal man in Alice Springs last year was harmful. Tuesday's announcement fell on National Sorry Day and a day before the one-year anniversary of Kumanjai White's death after he was restrained by two officers in a supermarket. Police Commissioner Martin Dole said he wanted to tell Mr. White's family about the decision as soon as it had been made in order to end the family's uncertainty. New South Wales has come from 20-0 down to beat Queensland in a dramatic opening to this year's State of Origin Rugby League series in Sydney. Here's Andrew Moore.
5: A crowd of 79,186 saw an absolute thriller in often wet conditions. Queensland burst out of the blocks with a 20-0 lead after three early tries in 8 minutes to Rob Toyer, Tom Flegler and Hamiso Tabuai-Fadeau. Hudson Young's try in the 27th minute gave the Blues some hope, but the crucial part of the game came when Kalen Ponga was sent off in the 57th minute for a shoulder to the head of Blues winger Talatau Kola. And the Blues then responded, tries to Ethan Strange in the 72nd minute to Nathan Cleary after a 40-20, and James Tedesco took a catch from a high ball in the 79th minute to score. With Cleary's conversion, it was game over.
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7: A partly cloudy day with some patchy morning fog expected and a slight chance of a shower. Light winds also expected. A low of 11 and a maximum of 17 for Thursday. Friday, a cloudy day, a low of 10 and a top of 15. And Saturday, showers increasing, a low of 9 and a maximum of 17.
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8: Good morning. Yes, that's right. It's time for the open line. 1300 800 222 or 0437 774 774 if you want to send through your SMS message on any of the issues in the news or otherwise, or something you just want to raise and have a conversation about. That's what the open line is all about. It's an open road for the open line, so get on the phone. 1300 800 222. It might be to talk about what is a really big decision by the federal government today. The government is proposing what it calls the biggest shake-up to the employment system in decades. Now, this overhaul is going to split people seeking employment, job seekers, into three tiers. It changes the incentive scheme for job agencies and changes the mutual obligation settings for workers as well. Now, I'd love to hear from you if you've had to go through this process as it is. 1300 800 222, looking for work, having to apply for a certain number of jobs, turn up at Centrelink or, you know, Services Australia, have that conversation with the service provider or the private service provider about what you're looking for and how you get work, whether it's been of any use to you, whether you felt like it's just been a box-ticking exercise, what it's made you feel whilst you're looking for work to be going through this process, or maybe you did have a good experience where you went in, you got some help, you found a job and you got back on your feet in terms of your work life. Give us a call, 1300 800 222 or 0437 774 774. Louise Mollian has had a look at this and this is her report.
12: Australia's Employment Services Program is getting a shake-up. Right now, if you're unemployed and getting Centrelink payments, you have to fulfil mutual obligations. That means you have to prove you're doing things like applying for jobs, but also participating in training. Mutual obligations can also include unpaid work for the dole tasks. These mutual obligations are overseen by the government agency Workforce Australia and mainly delivered via private job agencies. The private arm of the scheme was set up under the Howard government in the 1990s. Sydney Law School's Christopher Rudd says that's caused huge problems.
13: This kind of private provider system in which businesses are paid to assist people finding work has not worked.
12: One of the criticisms is that this system promotes something known as creaming, where agencies that are meant to help people get jobs ignore those who need the most assistance in favour of more easily employable people.
13: The incentives are baked in for the easy wins.
12: Now, the government spends about $2 billion a year on the employment system, but it's long copped criticism for leaving people stuck in unsuitable jobs or without adequate support. The mutual obligation system has also come under fire from advocates and people looking for work, who say it's overly punitive and wastes people's time.
14: No offence to the lovely people that I meet, but this is government bullshit, right?
15: I told Workforce that I found a job. I got one, I just need to start. But they said it doesn't matter, you gotta keep on applying.
12: Back in 2023, a parliamentary inquiry found Australia's employment system had become overly focused on kicking people off welfare. Now, the government's proposing what it's calling the biggest changes to this system in decades. The overhaul will see people put in three tailored support systems to better match people with the help they need. It will also change how those private providers are paid and introduce changes to mutual obligations. Australia's employment rate increased to 4.5% in April, but that's still considered quite low.
8: Louise Moylan there with that report on the changes the government is proposing to job seeking and the overhaul, which is going to change the way that employment schemes work. But I'd love to hear from you on the open line on 1300 800 222. What's your experience of going through that process of looking for work, of having to do the mutual obligation components of it? Have you had success or has it been really tough? Give us a call. Love to know about your experience. You can also SMS on 0437 774 774. Either way, let us know. Or anything else you want to talk about, it's there for you. ABC Radio Overnight. Taking your calls and reading your SMS messages in a moment. First, though, this is the car.

0: have your say on the Overnights Open Line. 1300 800 222.
1: Yeah, give us a call. We're talking about anything you want to discuss this morning on the Open Line, but also more particularly the job seeker changes which were announced by the government, and wanting to hear from you about how you've had to navigate that system yourself in recent times. Greg is on the road. He's our first caller this morning. G'day, Greg. How are you?
2: Yeah, good morning. How are you?
1: I'm well. So this system's been in place for a while. Have you had experience of it?
2: I'm just going to, I've been on the dole on and off over 20 years, I guess. I'm employed now, so I'm fine now. But in the past, I found that the whole system, like when I've gone to those job seeker places, that they've never found me a job, ever. Every time I've got a job, it's always been me who's found it. And I just don't even know what they do, really, to tell you the truth. I'm in that bracket where I'm overqualified, so they don't give me any extra help or extra funds. Just thought I'd ring up. And I just feel like the whole system, if you don't want to work, you can make it work for you, that you just tell them what you want. And you don't go to work, I just think the whole system's broken, to tell you the truth.
1: Yeah, so there is a part of what Amanda Rishworth was talking about today. The minister was talking about that, trying to break down that cycle where people felt like they were just turning up to put in their 20 applications a month and tick the box. And that, that's a corrosive experience for everyone, isn't it? You're not really believing you're going to get anywhere. You're caught in a trap and you're having to go through this bureaucratic process which doesn't produce anything. So a lot of effort and money being spent on delivering not very much, and that has to change.
2: Yeah, look, if people don't want to work, they just make up lies. They just, they'll there. And years ago, you'd have to fill out a book and you'd take it into Centrelink every fortnight. They get to see who you, what you look like, if you look like you're presenting to work or not. Now you just do it on your phone. Don't even have to get out of bed. You just do it on your phone. And I think the whole system, it's not really, as I said, if you want to sit there and be, and sorry about the term, dole budger, you can get away with it pretty easy.
1: And how's your job going now? You've got good employment? You're happy with what you're doing?
2: I've been employed for over 4 years now without having to go on the dole, and I'm pretty happy. So
1: good man, good stuff.
2: I'm up at this time of the morning going to work, so I must be doing something right now. So, but
1: good on you, Greg.
2: Anyway, all right, thank you very much.
1: Thanks, mate. Thanks for sharing with us your story. Julie's from Broadview. Good morning, Julie. How has that system been for you? What's your experience?
3: I'm legally blind, but I have had to access the Disability Employment Services, and I found none of them found me a job over many years. So I went, when I got the NDIS, I applied for the new enterprise incentive scheme, and I'm now self-employed.
1: And what are you doing, Julie? What are you doing as a self-employed person?
3: I train other blind and vision impaired people how to use their assistive technology.
1: Great stuff. So you're actually, and also adding capacity in that sense to people who need it. So that's great. But you had to find that on your own. There was no way that within the system as it currently stands, you were going to find a pathway to doing that, the job that you obviously love doing and that's working well for other people.
3: Well, no, exactly. What they wanted to do was find me a job for 8 hours a week, and that was it.
1: Yeah. So that had already put a ceiling on your potential just because of your disability.
3: That's right.
1: Yeah, not good enough. Hey, it's great. Thank you for talking to us about it. It's a really important aspect, and I'm glad it's worked out well for you.
3: Thanks, Francis.
1: Good on you, Julie, from Broadview. Bye. This one also coming through from Claire. Can't talk on the phone right now. I've got a family member, mid-20s. They have

0: ADHD and associated anxiety issues. Post-school education went awry due to the lockdown and COVID. To meet mutual obligations, applies for is sent to weird exploitative jobs. I live in inner Melbourne but sent to Oakley for casual leaflet distribution interview. Did not hear back. Never hear back from any of the interviews. It just feels like you're getting the runaround and it's not really working. Sam's in Thomastown this morning. Hello, Sam. Welcome to the open line.
1: Yeah, good morning, Francis. Just want to thank you for the job you've done over the while covering for Trevor, and thank you, very appreciative. You know, Francis, I wanted to ask you, have you ever written a screenplay about the footy region area at all?
0: No, not yet. Doesn't mean I won't, but there's a big gap, I reckon, in Australian cultures. We don't do sports films very well. Like the Americans do it. They any number of great baseball movies in particular. They've made brilliant movies about baseball, and boxing's the other sport that usually lends itself to great movies. But we really don't know how to find a sort of literary language for our sport experience, even cricket. You know, we're sort of more focused on results and scores and winning and losing, and not this sort of, you know, there are some great writers like our own Gideon Haig and a few that get it, but, you know, writing a really good screenplay about Aussie rules football or rugby league would be a bit of a challenge, I reckon, Sam.
1: Yeah, because, like I mentioned to you a while ago about the Fitzroy Stars, like, we were like a fusion club. Like, we were a club just like migrant kids from Fitzroy, and then we joined up with some Indigenous Aboriginal players that came down, and we formed a club.
0: Yeah, that's a great yarn.
1: There's a backstory, because Miriam Cora did it on Message Stick.
0: Yes.
1: She did a show back in the day, and what happens there, Francis, is they told the Indigenous Aboriginal version. See, I represent, we were the originals in YCW when we formed the club. So, you know, I'd like to say, express my viewpoint across, you know, how we came up with the name The Stars, you know.
0: Good story.
1: And like the players that we played with, you know, they're Aboriginal elders now. I played with the Thorpes, you know, the uncles and fathers of Lydia Thorpe, and Kutcher Edwards' older brothers, right? And, you know, and there's also a backstory to Kutcher Edwards, another player, Dixie Patton. They played, I think, in 1986 as reference to NAIDOC Week, which is happening this week now. They played an MCG game, right? Wow. It was Indigenous players, right? Yeah, I've got the record. I've got the actual record. It's in the MCG Hall of Fame. And Lockett was playing, right? It was before they were big. Ross Lyon, and it was a whole, you know, it was a whole game that was before a main game, like when North Melbourne was starting to play the Friday night games.
0: Yeah, Sam, that's a great bit of history. Look, thank you for sharing, and I'd like to know more about that. I might take that one offline with you and find out more. Thanks for your call. 1-300-800-222 is the number. This SMS coming through from Tristan in Rockhampton. Hey, big fella, I guess he's referring to me. What thoughts have you got on mandatory military service to learn a trade and get skills? That way we'd be cheaper than those job companies with taxpayer money being spent that way. I mean, I'm sure it's worth discussing. I guess the thing about that, we have a fully professionalised military. We don't have any sort of national service as it stands. And if, from my experience talking to people within the ADF and within the defence sector, they're very wary of having people involved in military training and within defence who don't want to be there. They have a highly professionalised service, one of the most highly professionalised armies in the world, even to scale, and having people who don't really want to be there or aren't equipped to deal with military service is something that they don't want to take on. The phrase I've heard is, we're not here to babysit that problem. Whether that's right or wrong, that's the way that it's often seen within defence circles. Let's go to Matthew in Yarunda, New South Wales. G'day, Matthew. How are you going?
2: Oh, good, Francis. Thank you very much for taking my call.
0: What's been your experience of the jobs market and the jobs providers and the system that has been overhauled by the federal government over the last 24 hours?
2: Well, look, I think it's a welcome change, but there's still punitive in their approach to job seekers generally. I think they believe that we're some sort of, criminal element that are trying to take advantage of the system.

0: Now, I will say that I'm not a job seeker at the moment. I've always found my own work. And when I have, the job network has tried to cling on to me and claim that they got me the job.
1: So how do you find out about that, Matthew? Have you been sort of like, do you get correspondence, or how do you know about that?
0: Well, the last time I was involved in the job network, because I was actually unwell, so I developed a fairly significant health problem, and I approached them and they talked about disability, and I said, no, well, I don't really want to go down that road again.
1: Yeah.
0: Last time I was burnt really badly by them. So I took it that I would just get a job and go forward and move on with it.
1: And that's what you've done, huh?
0: Yeah. And then when I did get a job, they pursued me to document something that said that they got me the job.
1: So that they could use that to say, hey, our system's working, we're worth a contract. Yeah, that's cynical, isn't it?
0: Yeah, pretty much.
1: And what sort of work are you doing now, Matthew?
0: Oh, I'm now a chef.
1: Hey.
0: I was in agriculture, which is a strange twist, and really long time ago, I was actually a registered nurse.
1: You've done it all. Can I just ask, because this is all part of this story too, and I've had to do this a couple of times. When you come out of a job that you've been doing for a long time and you feel pretty competent in it and you've had a decent career, and then you have to change and find a new skill set or readapt, how have you found that shifting to being in the kitchen? Has that been difficult?
0: Look, the truth is that the cooking bug has been with me since I was born, really. And it's always been humming along there in the background. And I sort of was never in a position to take advantage of it. And then the disability that I was describing earlier sort of affected me in the early mornings.
1: So this suits you better, huh?
0: Yeah, well, this suits me better because it's more of an afternoon, evening type work. That's why I'm up at this time of the day. Because I'm still coming down from last night.
1: Yes.
0: So that was the sort of fundamental change I had to make. I pushed my way in and secured accreditation and then gained experience as fast as I could. And in a 3.5 year period of gain the title chef.
1: All power to you, mate. Great work. Yeah. Well done. Thanks for calling.
0: Oh, thanks very much, Francis.
1: Inspiring.
0: Thanks for listening.
1: Thanks. Inspiring story. Mark's in Wollongong, ABC Radio Overnight. It's Francis here for Trev. It's the open line. We've been talking about the changes the government's making to job seeker process. So when you go and look for work at Centrelink and how many times you have to report and who you report to and what program you're in and whether you're using a private job provider. Mark, how about you? What's been happening for you?
2: Hey, Francis. Look, I'm pretty lucky. I've never really had to engage with government employment services like that. But I've had a lot of friends who have. And the one thing I've noticed is that, like, eventually that whole rigmarole of going in and applying for jobs that don't fit you and then not getting callbacks, like, that is cancerous to wanting to go get a job at all eventually. And this happens to some people, it happens quickly, and some people it takes a long time, but eventually all of them get so burned out and dejected by the whole process that it becomes oppositional to the whole concept it's trying to achieve.
1: Yeah, it just chips away at people's confidence in their self-worth.
2: Yeah, absolutely, exactly. And once it's gone, right, it's way easier. It's like eating a few too many sweet things, right? It's easy to do. But once it's done, it's a lot harder to sort of deal with. And, you know, it sort of compounds itself. And then, you know, people develop mental health issues as a relation to it. And then that becomes a problem that they, you know, it's just the whole system is rotten to the core. Like, it just doesn't work for anybody. I can't tell you. I honestly can't tell you a single person I've ever heard have a positive experience in that system.
1: Does it feel like it's been built for political purposes in that you need to be seen to be doing something, and if you outsource it, and it looks like, you know, there's a lot of colour movement, but nothing really changes?
2: Look, Francis, it was at the point in time where it got taken out of government hands and handed

0: to the private industry. That was a really popular thing to be doing at that point in time. It wasn't just government employment services. It was a lot of different things. And, you know, if you cast your eye across the menagerie of things they sold and privatised and handed off to somebody else to take control of, not many of them are worth, you know, the sand they're built on, if you know what I mean.
1: I do, mate.
0: It's pretty consistent, but, you know.
1: And are you up early going to work this morning?
0: Yep. I'm just looking at it right now.
1: Okay. What do you do, Mark? Yeah.
0: Work in the aviation industry up in Sydney.
1: Okay. Well, thank you for giving us a call. We appreciate it. It's an important insight.
0: Thanks, mate.
1: Steve in Campbelltown in New South Wales as well. Hi, Steve. What's been your experience?
2: Yeah, morning, Francis. So 8 years ago, 2018 was the worst year of my career life, being unemployed for about 9, 10 months.
1: But, hey, Steve, I can say the same. Same for me. I had a really rotten 2018 as well. So we've got that in common.
2: Yeah.
1: Anyway, you tell your story. How did that go? What was happening?
2: Well, I've come from a logistics arena sort of work, inventory supervising, all the inventory or logistics, warehousing sort of jobs. And one thing that what I really hated was the mutual obligation. I had to do 20 jobs per fortnight, I think it was. I can't remember, but it was that much. But the thing is, when you go to these employment agencies, you know, you go through their jobs and all you're seeing is like the menial, like storeman, general hand. They're giving you tailoring their time to actively seek work. And one of the things that really undermined me was the fact that not many employers was going to have a job interview because I'm overqualified. It doesn't. They don't tailor certain jobs for certain people, such as myself.
1: Yeah.
2: And when you go to these job interviews, they look at your resume, they look at your portfolio, and they don't even ask you questions because they know that you're overqualified. And when they already know that you're going to be looking for another job.
1: Yep. So you're on that treadmill, and around you go with no solution, mate. Thank you so much. Are you up working this morning too?
2: Yeah, I'm working Moorebank Intermodal. I'm an inventory supervisor. Yeah, for a major logistic company, and in third party.
1: Good on you. Glad it's worked out for you.
2: Yeah, it has.
1: Good to hear. Thanks, Steve. Thanks to everybody who's called up this morning on the open line. Yeah, it's a massive change. If you want to go to abc.net.au to the news, you can read about the changes that Minister Amanda Rishworth is trying to implement to the system that's currently in place when it comes to helping job seekers and their mutual obligation elements and all of the things that need to change for a system that clearly hasn't been working. ABC Overnights. This is Titus.

0: Heavenly Harmonies there from Titters, and Ignorance is Bliss. It's the title of the album they gave us in 1990 as well. And that's a beautiful tune there as part of National Reconciliation Week too, which is this week. It's ABC Radio Overnights.
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0: Hey, it's been great hanging out with you. Trev back next Monday. Now, do you reckon your voice is worth copywriting so that nobody can sound like you? Do you need to do that? Well, some people think you do. Taylor Swift has filed a trademark application covering her voice and stage image. It includes a photo of her performing in her distinctive bejeweled Eras Tour bodysuit and two voice recordings as well. Hey, it's Taylor, and hey, it's Taylor Swift. Copywriting your voice. I do remember the great Tom Waits sued a company which had an ad running which approximated his voice and made it sound like he was endorsing a product and won. So we're getting to the stage now where technology is such that copywriting your voice so your identity, your voice identity can't be stolen is a thing. Senior lecturer in music production Justin Morey at the Leeds Beckett University is here to talk to us about this. He's been waiting patiently. G'day, Justin. How are you going?
3: Hi, Francis. How are you? Thanks for having me.
0: I'm well. I know that artificial intelligence and artificial technology is moving at a rate of knots, but copywriting your voice, why would that be something that we would need to do? And why is Taylor Swift doing it, do you think?
3: Yeah, I mean, I think that there's a variety of reasons for this. Firstly, copyright laws as they stand around music and songs weren't written with AI in mind at all. You know, the UK Copyright Act was 1988. I believe your Australian Copyright Act was still in use is 1968. And so the protection offered is really in terms of copying. So literally stealing a whole section of original lyrics or melody, or more latterly, and this is my kind of main area of research interest, because I was a musician that used samples in my own music, of sampling, and the law's quite clear on what you can and can't do in terms of that. You, for example, you can't sample even a second of someone's recording without getting clearance for it. In terms of the songwriting copyright, if you've taken something that's considered to be original, then that's again, that's copyright theft. Of course, what's not covered is the voice as such, or copying the voice. And what AI can do very cleverly is, for example, as we were talking about Taylor Swift, suck up a whole back catalogue, every recording that she's ever made, extract the vocals from that, and make some decisions about how to recreate a Taylor Swift voice singing a completely new melody, which wouldn't really infringe any of those songs, but also wouldn't be created without, in our parlance, the training data that was used, i.e. taking and looking at all of her, listening to all of her music to create that. And so that's a bit of a challenge for artists like Taylor Swift. And it's interesting that you mentioned

0: that off as Bette Midler. And so the argument is that you can, if you're passing something off, so if you're deliberately sounding like someone else, then that's possible to get things taken down. And there was the recent example of a song called Heart on My Sleeve, where an unknown producer recreated both The Weeknd and Drake vocal performances, but singing a new song. And that was possible to get that taken down straight away. I think with Taylor, there's other issues with Taylor Swift in terms of the amount of deep faking that's been involved with her. There's allegedly lots of pornographic images being created by AI of Taylor Swift. And more famously, before the last election, her images of her wearing a Swifties for Trump t-shirt when she's not a Donald Trump supporter. And so I think perhaps in the first instance, her trademarking her voice as the actor Matthew McConaughey has done with particular key phrases. And bear in mind, with the trademark, you're only really protecting the bit that you trademark. It would only be those particular phrases, is perhaps more to prevent that kind of deep faking.
1: Can I ask Justin, just on that? I mean, the law is really struggling to keep up with the challenges posed by artificial intelligence when it comes to employment law, when it comes to the threats to financial regulation, all of these things that are now being challenged. How is it going to cope with the challenge within the sphere of culture and music and art? I mean, how did Matthew McConaughey get that particular copyright done? Were there laws made specifically for the times in which we live to deal with artificial intelligence, or did he use existing law?
0: He just used existing trademark law in the same way you might trademark the Coca-Cola symbol. It was just he took a vocal snippet. And the thing with trademark law, it's very specific to that piece of intellectual property only. So it's not like he's suddenly trademarked everything that he ever says. It's those particular lines, sort of famous lines from different movies, in the same way Taylor Swift has just trademarked, "Hey, it's Taylor. Hey, it's Taylor Swift." But there are kind of arguments I look at and reference to in the article that suggest part of the reason for doing it is that a lot of sites won't take down this kind of fake stuff unless you can prove that you've got some intellectual property in it. So by trademarking her voice, arguably, or those particular snippets of voice, arguably what Taylor Swift is saying and doing is that she's going, "Look, I have intellectual property around my voice. So if you want to put up this stuff that's potentially infringing, beware." And there is like a deep fakes act that's come through in the US, for example, a take it down act. But of course, that's going to go at the pace of the criminal justice system, which could be quite slow. So I think what Taylor Swift is doing is making sure she has the power to take down offending items or items that she considers to be offending.
1: Justin Moore is with us, senior lecturer in music production, Leeds Beckett University in the UK. We're talking here on ABC Radio Overnights about copywriting your voice to try to protect it so that it can't be exploited if you're an artist. I mean, it's interesting. There was a debate here in Australia about the government's approach to new laws to artificial intelligence when it comes to artists. And we had many significant artists at a Senate Estimates Inquiry talking to the government about the importance of their cultural work and cultural practice and the idea that, you know, you just can't hoover up the best Australian books or records expect the artist to give that away for free so that AI can then mimic and recreate other works artificially by using the hard work and the intellectual property of artists. But it's so hard to convince lawmakers to move on it, change it, and then implement the laws.
0: It is, and it's the challenge of policing it, isn't it? And I was looking at the AI music and music survey that APRA AMCOS did. And APRA AMCOS, for listeners who don't know, the Australasian music collection societies that collect songwriting and performance royalties for artists and musicians. And what they said very clearly, what they want for their members, for those artists and writers, is credit transparency, consent, and fair remuneration. And it's very clear that AI, in its infancy, just took a whole load.

0: of so-called training data without permission, and since then have been sued by various record companies. There have been some agreements and some licensing between record companies such as Universal and Warner's. Sony is still in dispute with these AI music companies, and that's not been settled yet. But of course, the issue for artists, particularly independent artists, is where do they see the remuneration from that licensing? Because some Universal may well get a payout, but does that mean that's going to go back into artists' pockets and writers' pockets?
1: What do you think, Justin, as a musician?
0: I would suggest probably not. Having had record deals myself in the past, Francis, I'm thinking the chances are pretty slim.
1: They are. Justin, if people want to read more about it, where is your article published on The Conversation, the website?
0: That's right. I think if you just look at The Conversation, the article is called Can You Own a Voice? Taylor Swift's latest legal move raises big questions for AI, but I suspect if you just put my name, Justin Morey, which is Morey, and The Conversation in on the browser of your choice, that should take you straight to it, I think.
1: Thanks for talking to us today. And I hope it's not too hot there in the UK. It's been warm.
0: For us, it's been a heat wave. But I mean, our heat wave is like 25, you know,
1: so. Especially in Leeds.
0: Yeah.
1: Good to talk.
0: Nice to talk to you, Francis. Thank you.
1: Justin Morey there, Senior Lecturer in Music Production at Leeds Beckett University, here with us on ABC Radio Overnights.
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1: Kate Mead joining us after the news in about 20 minutes' time. ABC reporter with the latest news of the day to get your Thursday up and running. Now, buying an electric vehicle, EV, is something that a lot of people aspire to, but for many it's still out of reach financially. And also, there's that question of the timing. Do you want to buy now because the next generation of EVs might be better? And does that mean that there's sort of choice paralysis for those that are thinking about it because you don't want to be stuck with a car that's suddenly and very quickly the generation behind? Bryce Gayton is electric vehicle specialist and founder of EV Choice, and he joins us here on ABC Radio Overnights to talk about this. G'day, Bryce. How are you?
3: Thanks very much for the opportunity to talk.
1: It is that thing, isn't it, that I've had this as well, where you think, oh, am I going to buy an EV? I think I should, but is this the generation to buy the EV, or are we going to wait again because there might be another change, a fundamental leap forward? And so we're sort of like forever in this cycle of waiting and not jumping in. So are you seeing that sort of reluctance to buy the vehicles as sort of part of that cycle?
3: There has been in the past, certainly. It's the EVs, when they started back around 2011, 2010, were sort of early generation stuff. But probably since about 2018, the technology's just been quietly evolving rather than doing leaps and bounds. So if you buy a second-hand EV, for instance, anything back to about 2018, the technology is pretty much the same.
1: Is there a secondary market now for EVs? Because for a long time there wasn't. People weren't selling their EVs. So, I mean, that's really important when it comes to growing, a critical mass for a fleet of EVs, so that then, you know, we'll see more charging stations when more of those vehicles are on the road.
3: Yes. It's now a reasonably mature secondhand market. So I actually write fact sheets on the markets, and they're up at the Australian Electric Vehicle Association. If people are interested to find them, there's summary pages of all the vehicles on the market. But back in April, I think it was last year, I actually finally decided that the second-hand market was mature enough to start listing the models and their rough prices. And it's quite a number now. To give you a rough idea, one of the big car sales sites usually has about 6,000 to 7,000 second-hand or new EV listings every week. The biggest thing with that was I've been watching it from week to week, and when Donald Trump got into his antics a few months ago now, they went from about 7,000 down to 4,000. All the second-hand EVs disappeared almost overnight. They're back up to about 6,000 again now, but it's quite amazing, and the prices for second-hand vehicles skyrocketed at the same time.
1: Is there still a reluctance for some people who feel that their electric vehicle, if they were to buy one, wouldn't be serviced well enough? And I mean by, you know, you can't just drive out and discover that your battery's a bit flat, and like you can with an internal combustion engine car, find a petrol station, fill up and go again. You know, finding a charging station might be a problem. Driving long distances still a problem because we don't have enough charging facilities. Is that a barrier? Is that a barrier to entry that needs to be addressed?
3: It's in some ways a sort of a paradigm.

0: shift in terms of thinking. You don't actually want to charge your vehicle whilst you're doing your trips, it isn't just a daily commute. You recharge them when they're sitting around doing 95% of the time they're actually sitting around. So it's, if you switch to that sort of mode of thinking, like a mobile phone, you just plug it in when you get home, it turns on when the timer says it's cheap electricity, and off you go. Or if you're on a long trip, certainly the roadhouses are starting to sport quite a number of EV chargers. So a Melbourne to Sydney trip, for instance, I can skip 3 or 4 different charging sites before I actually feel I need to charge, and I will generally pull up. So there's plenty of chargers now, whereas when I first did that trip back in 2019, I had one charger at Albury, which I had to sit to get to 100%, so it's very slow, that last 80 to 100%. So you're always on a long trip, charge up to 80% and off you're going. It's the quickest way to do it. But I had to wait to get to 100% because I needed to get to Canberra. So I had to wait for that last percentage, whereas it's so much easier now. I've even been to Perth and back, things like that. It can be done.
1: Bryce Gayton's with us, electric vehicle specialist and founder of EV Choice. Love to hear from you, 1-300-800-222. If you've jumped into the EV market and bought yourself one, are you finding that it's been an easy transition from your internal combustion engine old-fashioned car in terms of dealing with all those things like charging stations and servicing's an interesting one, Bryce. I mean, what is the relationship to, you know, what we used to do with our petrol cars, where you have to service it, you know, every X number of kilometres and make sure that everything's running smoothly so that your vehicle works and your fuel efficiency is okay and your tyres are balanced. Do EVs have the same demands on them or is it different?
0: It's different. They obviously have still tyre rotation changes, brake checks. Key thing with brakes is that you actually use the motor to slow down. So a lot of that effort that used to be used in wearing out your brake pads and discs goes back into the battery as energy. So brake pads last a hell of a lot longer on an electric car. But the service schedules can be anything from every 2 years. Most of the EVs on the road now have a 2-yearly schedule. And it's basically a safety check. They walk around, rotate the tyres, say, yep, it's a car, and do any service updates, software updates, because there's a lot of software in cars now. And then you're off on your way again. Tesla's is another example. They don't have a service schedule at all. It just pops up a message every now and again when it thinks something needs doing. Otherwise, it's just change the wiper blades, check the tyres, and off you go again.
1: Is the servicing industry adapting? So, for instance, if you've used a service for your car for umpteen number of years, can you go to your old-fashioned service and now go, I've got an EV, do you now take care of these cars?
0: Yes and no. It's... Certainly there are new skills involved with electric cars, and there's new skill sets being run by the TAFEs to train mechanics up in it. And obviously the new generation of apprentices will be training in it as we go. The key thing is, like when electronic fuel injection was introduced, all the mechanics working on carburetors went, the apprentice can learn that. I'll retire working on carburetors, and the apprentice takes over the business and does EFI, electronic fuel injection. The same sort of thing's happening with electric cars. So there's not as many people competent yet in working on the electric cars. Mind you, there's not as much work that's needed to be done on them, so there is less servicing. So your average back corner sort of, you know, your local mechanics aren't yet fully up to speed on EVs. So, but some of the chains servicing outside of the dealers are actually starting to gear up for doing EVs now. So it's slowly improving. That has been a hassle.
1: Bryce Gayton from is an electric vehicle specialist, founder of EV Choice, and we've got Sam in Kiama, New South Wales, with us. G'day, Sam. Welcome to Overnights.
2: Yeah, g'day. How are you going?
1: Are you driving an EV at the moment?
2: Yeah, we actually changed. We used to have two ICEs, you know, diesel and petrol, and all of a sudden we changed and had two EVs now, and we will never go back. It's so reliable. It's cheap, and it's just the way to go, you know.
1: What's the biggest difference, Sam, you've noticed in having the cars and, you know, having to look after them and driving them?
2: Well, the thing is, you need to plan. You know, you can't just get up and say, oh, let's go to Canberra today, if you haven't charged it fully. You need to plan things when you go. That's the drawback. But, hey, look, I drive quite a bit to work every day, and it's really uphill. I used to, you know, with the old diesel, it would cost me probably $25-$30 a day. It cost me $1.10 now. So I charge overnight at home. And yes, we have solar and everything.

0: choice. And it's just, so you have to plan it. You need to plan it out and time everything. And because we have two EVs, we need to sort of charge every night. Not every night, every night, but not at the same time. So.
1: But it's worked out well for you. Oh, there's a lived experience. Thanks for sharing, mate. Safe driving.
0: Yeah, no worries. Thank you.
1: 1-300-800-222, Bryce Gayton from EV Choices with us, talking about that making the leap, if you want to an electric vehicle and being able to make it fit the lifestyle. People don't want to have to think too hard about their cars, do they, Bryce? And we heard there from Sam, you know, the idea that you've got to think a bit more, you've got to plan, you've got to charge, but if you can get yourself into that routine, it might work for you.
2: Yeah, as I said, the key thing is to switch from petrol station mode to mobile phone mode. The same sort of thing would have happened when the change from horse and cart to horse's carriage. Some people might have pulled up next to a hay bale and a water trough and wonder why the car didn't refuel itself. It's just people have to just make a change in thought, and you treat it like a mobile phone. I would charge my car probably once a week. I'm using a PowerPoint at the moment because I've recently moved house and I haven't put in a full charger. Whereas before, I used to charge probably once every couple of weeks with a car with 500k range.
1: And what time, how long does it take for a charge? That'd be the other thing. People are so used to just putting the gas pump or the petrol pump in their car and getting it done. How long are you waiting to get your car up and juiced and ready to go?
2: The key point is, if the car's sitting around 95% of the time, you pick your charging mode to suit the time. So if you're sitting it overnight, PowerPoint will do. If you're heading Melbourne to Sydney, you pick a high power charger, in which case it's currently, for some of the cars on the market, less than about 17, 18 minutes for an 80% charge. Some of the new cars coming on, it's 100Ks charged in under a minute, but that system's not available in Australia yet. But BYD have just announced their flash charging system that is literally petrol speed.
1: Let's speak with John. He's in Newcastle, joining us here on ABC Radio Overnights. G'day, John.
3: Yeah, hi. I don't have an EV, but I've contemplated, you know, potentially buying a second-hand one. Say if you, and this has been talk in the past about retail value and whatnot, but if you bought a second-hand one for, say, 20 grand, how do you know what you're getting as far as batteries? Are you getting a car that has a battery that's, I don't know, nearly to its expiry date? So do you pay 20 grand for that and then maybe another 10 grand for a new battery to swap out? Like, what's the expiry date of a battery in a second-hand car?
1: That's a great question, Bryce. You get any understanding of the life cycle of a battery and how people can understand what that looks like and how to judge what's worth paying for?
2: There's two parts to that answer. One is the batteries are lasting very well and probably last the life of the car. They're losing maybe half to 1% of capacity per year. So if you bought a car with 500k's range today, in 10 years' time, it'll still have 450 to 475k's of range. So it really isn't an issue there. The batteries have a warranty generally of 8 years to 70%. In California, that's being moved to 10 years and 80%. So if it gets to less than 80% in 10 years, you get a new battery for free. And you can actually get battery health checks done now. So one of the big auction houses actually

0: that the sort of numbers you're looking at.
1: Thanks for your call, John. A couple of SMSs coming through, and there is this perception, I guess, you know, whether it's justified or not, but people are afraid. There's so much technology involved in the car. They're so highly geared when it comes to being available to software that, you know, actors with nefarious intentions could shut down Australia's cars, just turn off their operating systems or control their operating systems and cause chaos on Australia's roads. Yeah. Are people paranoid, or do we have a right to worry that our cars, so reliant on technology and the internet and artificial intelligence, are vulnerable, and that makes us vulnerable?
0: Two parts of that answer. In fact, it doesn't just apply to electric cars, it applies to all cars these days. They're all very connected, so it's not an EV problem, it's a motor vehicle problem. And if it really worries you, you could take the SIM card out of the car so it doesn't communicate. Yes, and there are actually committees and what have you, government, sort of looking into the data security of cars, and I think there's some policy work. Big on the Australian Electric Vehicle Association is certainly doing some work on it, and they're putting a submission in at the moment on this very issue.
1: Thanks for talking to us, Bryce. Fascinating stuff.
0: No worries. Yes, thanks very much, Francis.
1: And where can we find EV Choice? Have you got a website that people can go to?
0: Yes, it's evchoice.com.au, and also the Australian Electric Vehicle Association for fact sheets on all the models available in Australia at the moment. That's at aeva.asn.au.
1: Thanks, mate. Bryce Gayton there, from the founder of EV Choice, electric vehicle specialist, talking to us about electric vehicles and tipping your toe into that market if that's what you want to do. Kate Mead is up next after the news here on ABC Radio Overnights to talk through the news of the day, but it's time for the latest from the ABC Newsroom.
2: Everything Melbourne.
3: I was in a small business. It's not for the faint of heart.
4: Building out in the Greenfield areas isn't going to solve the problem of suburbs that are emptying out.
5: I'm glad to see that we're at least having the debate.
2: 774 ABC Melbourne.

Good morning. This is ABC News with David Rowlands. The Israeli military has told all residents of southern Lebanon to leave the area, declaring the entire region a combat zone as it targets militant group Hezbollah. It's the first time Israel has made such a sweeping demand since US President Donald Trump announced in April that a ceasefire had been imposed in Lebanon. In a post on social media, the IDF's Arabic spokesperson told Lebanese residents to evacuate north of the Zarani River. The Lebanese community views these so-called evacuation warnings as forced displacement orders, and there are hundreds of thousands

0: standing on ending the war. Speaking to reporters at a cabinet meeting at the White House, Trump says that Iran wants to make a deal.
1: It looks like they want to just make a deal. They want to. I don't think they have a choice. They're just going back to the internet because they're getting clobbered. Their economy is in free fall. They have 250% inflation.
0: Five people who had been trapped inside a cave in Laos for about a week have been found alive, as dozens of rescuers continue to search for two others. Nick Parmeter reports.
2: This is the moment a team of divers locate five Laos nationals in a cave they've spent a week in. The head of the rescue crew can be heard saying in Thai, "We found our targets, we found five, and we are still looking for two more individuals." The divers can be heard saying the men they found are all crying before offering them water. Some of the rescuers were involved in the successful Thai soccer team rescue in 2018. The group of seven had entered the cave last week to look for gold before heavy rain and a landslide blocked their exit. The search for the other two continues, and there's also the prospect of figuring out how to get them all out of the cave safely.
0: U.S. Secretary of State Marco Rubio has declared that no Ebola cases will enter the United States as an outbreak in Central Africa continues to grow. There's been 220 suspected deaths in the Democratic Republic of the Congo and close to 1,000 suspected cases. Neighbouring Uganda has closed off its border with the DRC in an attempt to mitigate the spread of the virus there. Rubio says the relevant U.S. authorities are working with the WHO to contain the outbreak.
3: The State Department and other agencies represented here, the Centers for Disease Control, HHS, others, are working very, very hard to contain this crisis to the countries where it's currently located, particularly the Democratic Republic of the Congo.
0: The National Walk for

0: James Tedesco scored the match-winning try with less than 2 minutes to play. He's told ABC Sport it was one of the highlights of his decade-long Origin career.
1: That was unreal. It's surreal, to be honest. We dug deep there. Obviously, they had 12 men for that last 20 minutes, so we knew we'd get some opportunities. I think I bombed one earlier, so I knew I had to make up for it, so I'm glad I came down with one at the end.
0: And the Attorneys General of the US states of New York and New Jersey say they'll investigate soaring ticket prices and allegations of misleading seat-out locations for the upcoming FIFA Soccer World Cup. ABC News.
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3: A partly cloudy day with some patchy morning fog expected and a slight chance of a shower. Light winds also expected. A low of 11 and a maximum of 17 for Thursday. Friday, a cloudy day, a low of 10 and a top of 15. And Saturday, showers increasing, a low of 9 and a maximum of 17.
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7: Good morning. Welcome to Thursday. Francis here for the next hour. Trev back on Monday, which is great news. It's been great fun hanging out with you. Kate Mead to join us very soon to check in on the news of the day and set you up for what's happening in your world, wherever you are around the country. But first, we need to check in with Scott Hamilton, business and finance commentator, to see how the markets are today. Good morning, Scott.
8: Good morning, Francis. How are you?
7: I'm well. What has been happening overseas on the markets?
8: Look, it's been a bit of everything at the moment. But look, domestically, of course, we saw the Australian Bureau of Statistics, the ABS, well, it released its consumer price index, or CPI, data yesterday. And we saw the CPI, well, that rose 4.2% for the 12 months in March. It was down from 4.6%. Now, we saw transport costs, well, are up 6.6% year on year. As we know, that's on the back of fuel costs due to the war in Iran. And specifically, the Straits of Hormuz closed to shipping. But housing was also elevated, up 6.3%. Much of this actually relates to electricity prices. In fact, they rose 22.5% in the 12 months to April of 2026. We've also seen new dwelling prices up 4.7% in the last 12 months. They continue to rise, up from 4.5% in March. Rental prices also rose up 3.5%. Cost of living pressure is still an issue for households. We saw at the supermarket, meat and seafood up 5%, and also meals and takeaways up 3.7%. So still a challenge there. And as we know, the Reserve Bank of Australia are very uncomfortable with inflation still over or outside of their 2 to 3% target range. So that's one to watch going forward. But if I look at markets more broadly, and the Australian market was relatively happy with the CPI, even though it rose 4.2%, down from 4.6. So it was up 59 points at 8,717 points on the close yesterday. Looking at the US at the moment, currently all markets up there. The Dow up currently 235 points at 50,699 points. S&P 500 up, NASDAQ and New York Stock Exchange both up as well. Asia was mixed. Europe was also mixed. Although the FTSE 100 in the UK up 13 points at 10,505 points on the close. The Aussie dollar was down on the crosses overnight, currently down to 71.34 cents to the US dollar and $1.21 to the New Zealand dollar. Oil drifted down $4.33 down to $89.56 US a barrel. There is some news out of the US that there may be some late talks with Iran. Hopefully there's some positive talks there. Gold was down $52.40 to $4,482.60 US an ounce. There's no data releases for the rest of this week, Francis, so we'll really be looking towards Asia and also the talks between the US and Iran going forward over the next couple of days. So one to watch there.
7: Thanks, Scott. Scott Hamilton there, business and finance commentator, with a look at the markets overseas and what's shaping up today.
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7: And a big hello to Kate Mead, ABC reporter, who joins me each morning to talk through what's shaping up in the news. Hello.
9: Are you any good at putting flat packs together?
7: No.

0: impressive that you have admitted that. Normally, I encounter, yeah, she'll be right. So I don't need to read these instructions.
1: I can do it, but I am a swearer.
0: Yeah, yeah.
1: I reckon it takes me about, I must, you know, lose a couple of Allen keys per attempt.
0: Yeah, yeah. I just, it's just stressful. And the reason why I'm asking about flat packs is the Housing Minister, Claire O'Neill, says that building more so-called flat pack homes could help fix the nation's housing crisis.
1: Now, this is an interesting idea. So we're talking about, you know, how we might have a flat pack to build a, like a bookshelf.
0: Yeah.
1: But yep. Having the same sort of technology scaled up so we can put together a house or somewhere to live.
0: And I know people that have bought them and thought, oh, we can do

0: this. It'll be a project. We'll do it together.
1: They've watched those DIY shows.
0: Yeah, and next minute, they're calling the builder to say, can you get around here? It's not going well. Save the marriage.
1: My roof is upside down.
0: Oh, my gosh. So, look, the federal government is behind on its target to build 1.2 million new homes by the end of 2029. And she's saying the government is committing $39 million to boost the building of prefabricated homes, and this could be the solution.
1: Look, I have seen it in action. When I was working in Tasmania, there was a move to build small homes, little homes, which were flat pack or at least easy to construct, not things you would bring in and put together very quickly. And they look great. And for people who are living either on their own or in small family units, really cheap and effective way to house people. The problem was often getting the planning permits and the land available to do it. So if it's a case that we have to do this as a way of thinking around, of doing an end run around the availability of materials and workforce, then we've got to think differently about it. We've got to try and be innovative and take a few different pathways to try to address the housing crisis. It can't just be everybody's got to have bricks and mortar, everybody's got to have the same sort of build, because we're just not going to get it done.
0: Look, it is. It is that time to start thinking, what else can we do? And this is one of those what else can we do's. I just worry that it's like those

0: walls, you know, the school has got so big, oh, we'll just stack another one over there and we'll stack another one.
1: Spent a lot of my childhood in those portables.
0: Yeah, same. Same.
1: I thought you were going to say portal.
0: No. I apologise to everyone for that. Hey, there's sometimes you read a story and you think, are we back in the 1960s? How, or 50s even? How did we get here? There has been one of the largest studies done of teenagers, and they're finding that there are high rates of Australian teens that are in abusive relationships. And 10%, now I'm talking about sex education here, are relying on the withdrawal method for contraception. And I'm reading this morning thinking, what is happening? Why are we still having this conversation? Now, 11% in these answers of this study have said that we're just not getting our questions answered. And so what we can find from friends and, you know, an older brother or a sister or the person that we're in a relationship, what they say kind of goes, and that's all we can get.
1: Well, there's been so much resource put into trying to prepare kids.

0: and I'm okay. I'm pretty comfortable with it. But I go, I understand that it's uncomfortable. But what do we want? I mean, I think about my son probably mostly because, you know, I talk to him a lot about consent and those types of things. But does he, you know, really making sure he knows? Well, he will go red from top to bottom whenever I bring something up. But I feel like I have to. It's not.
1: Have you made any progress in making him feel more comfortable talking about that? Or is it just still difficult?
0: Oh, it's still like, oh, Mum, yeah. You know, like, are you joking? And I remember going to the supermarket and bringing some products home for him one day. And he just was like, oh, how could you? Like, this is mortifying. And I was like, no, I don't care if they sit in your drawer for, you know, I don't know how long, but you've got them. And, you know, this is what we expect, you know.
1: But at least it's
0: laying down the rules. See, listen to me. I do get a bit giggly or a bit nervous talking about it.
1: But at least it's proactive. And at least the conversation, what you do there by having that conversation is when he changes or decides that he needs some information or he's unsure, he knows he can come to you and have that conversation at a time that's he's on more solid ground to ask. So that's all you can do as a parent, isn't it?
0: It's 11% of kids not getting their questions asked that we have to start going, well, hang on. So, you know, are our schools equipped? Is it just up to the teachers? Is it up to us all in some capacity? But it's a conversation you might hear about today, sex education.
1: Do you remember having sex ed classes at school?
0: Oh, yeah, terribly. There was a banana involved and then a book. And that was it. You know, and I like to think things have come a long way since then.
1: Banana and a book.
0: That's pretty much it.
1: And then say, go away, kids, you work it out.
0: Now, look, there was a lot of giggling that happened. But
1: I'm older than you. There wasn't even a banana involved. There was a book left in a corner. Here, have a look at this.
0: Yeah, have a look. And there was a book. There was books that my mum bought us as well. And that was her way of, you know, I'm not going to talk about it, but here, you need to read this thing. Are you into a documentary?
1: Oh, yes.
0: I've got a new one for you. Did you

0: moments in the last couple of years, and she wants to make sure her story is told. And then it had me thinking about great sporting moments, you know, huge ones that we've had that we haven't quite had the documentary of, because this isn't, for me, like, this is one moment in her career. You know, I know Shane Warne's had a documentary made, but what happens if it was just one, like the moment that he first went out and debuted, this moment?
1: Gatting can't believe his eyes. What a start for Shane Warne. Mike Gatting, bold Warne for four. England, 2 for 80.
2: Oh, I definitely remember that. I was watching that too.
0: So imagine the lead up to that. Just so we're talking about moments, sporting moments. What about Steve Bradbury's?
3: A lot of contact. Oh! They've all gone down. Bradbury is going to come through and win gold. Stephen Bradbury from the tail of the field. The Australian has crossed the line first. We will have to wait for the official confirmation.
0: Probably one of my favourite moments. Absolutely.
2: Stay on your skates, stay in the race. You never know what happens.
0: This is it. And, you know, just going through, I was going through all these great sporting moments. Kieran Perkins, back told too old, too slow, 1,500 metres. I remember crying watching this one, 96.
4: One of the great swims of all time. Kieran Perkins, forget the time. This is all about courage. You are seeing the best of the best. You are a superstar, Kieran Perkins.
2: That was amazing because he qualified last in lane 8.
0: I know. And yeah, I get chills thinking about it.
2: And poor old Daniel Kowalski, his teammate, qualified first fastest and had always been chasing Kieran.

0: time, not like the Beatles, we chose each other and we go on. You're the four best rowers and you're put in the boat because you're expected. And they didn't want her in the boat. But her best rowing was better than almost anyone else's. But this was a potential to happen. So it's just a fascinating story.
1: You know, the other one I'd love to is the Stool Gift is one of my favourite running track events, and the history behind it was when, and I know that there's already been a Cathy Freeman doco, but just what she did at the Stool Gift from behind, from not just a little bit behind, almost the lap of the oval
0: she
1: behind.
0: She was in the grandstand.
1: And she comes past, and Bruce is doing the calling, and she crosses and wins. You know, for a small country town, Stool, what that did, the history of all of that. I just, you know, there's Australian stories still to be made. Oh, I guess that's what the ABC does a bit, but just sporting ones.
0: A few more in the queue ahead of Ray Gun, are we saying?
1: Yeah. Yep.
0: How's your breakdancing?
1: Terrible, but I can do the kangaroo one, no worries.
0: She just did it too. She's going to see a chiropractor after the show.
1: Yes, I've done my calf. I'm out.
0: Bill in Flemington. Hi, Bill.
2: Oh, good morning, Francis and Kate. Yeah, I remember listening at boarding school when Lionel Rose won his fight, and also the huge crowd. Have you ever seen the footage? It was like the Beatles when the Beatles came to Melbourne when Lionel Rose came back.
0: Was that after he fought in Japan against Fighting Harada?
2: Exactly, yeah. And there's a great song. It's called The Ballad of Lionel Rose, Paul D. Rim, and it's got Ron Casey's commentary in it. You know, it's a fantastic song about him.
0: I might try and track that down because, that's huge, wasn't it?
2: Yeah. It's a really beautiful song, and it's got the commentary in it. And Lionel, you know, and Ron Casey gets so excited that Lionel's going to win, you know. Yeah.
0: What a fighter. Unbelievable. We had two great fighters around that area, didn't we? Johnny Famichon as well.
2: Yeah, Famo as well, yeah. Yeah.
0: Golden days of boxing, Bill.
2: Yeah, they were. They were a great day. And it was just so wonderful, you know. And, you know, it was a great story, you know, coming from Druin and, you know, he's only a young fella. Yeah, so it was great.
0: Took on and beat the world. Good on you, Bill.
2: See you, mate. Bye.
1: My grandparents and my father talked about that fight a lot. I've never actually seen it, but Druin and the story and the town that come together to get behind this fighter is that's equally as fascinating as the achievement or the event that happens sometimes is these small country towns that get behind this one person that just is doing something extraordinary.
0: The other one that I think would make a great, if we're going to do this, Netflix series is... Not so much involving.
1: We're submitting this afternoon.
0: This is just us brainstorming meeting. This is a creative meeting. Kate's got the butcher's paper out. We're writing it down, and we're going to put in our.
1: We'll submit yours as well.
0: Yeah. Is there what they call Blood in the Water? 1956 Melbourne Olympic Games, down the road from where we are here at South Bank at what is now where Collingwood train, which was the Olympic pool in 1956, and it was a water polo match between the Soviet Union and Hungary. Just days or weeks after Hungary had been reinvaded by the Soviet Union. And it's famously known as the Blood in the Water match because it was full-on violent. Like it was war in the water. Enormous political ramifications. But the other side of that was that any number of those, I forget how many, but there was a significant number of those Hungarian water polo players stayed in Australia. Similar to what we saw with the Iranian women's football team, although they did go home, they sought asylum and they stayed. But that happened here. And that would be a great story to talk about what happened to those guys and what was happening at the time. And this flashpoint Cold War moment down at the Olympic swimming pool in Melbourne. That fascinates me, that story.
1: So I didn't know this story. I think we are onto something here.
0: We're going to start our own company.
1: When we're not.
0: We're out of here. We're done with this radio nonsense. We're going to make films.
1: Just today's your last day, right?
0: Yes. I'm going to go make a film company and make these movies.
1: Hey. I'm going to start copywriting.
0: Just stealing all your ideas. That's what I'm here for.
1: Hang on a second.
0: Oh, well, I won't be putting a green lighting, as they say, in the movie business, the Ray Gun film, though.
1: No. Well, it's happening anyway, and she will be paid a lot of money. So you've got to be happy for someone for that.
0: Yeah. RC's texted through saying, Francis Sully was in an 8, not a 4. And it's a crew, not a team. I've got to get my rowing terms right.
1: Yes.
0: Never was a rower. There wasn't any rowing in Broadmeadows. You couldn't row on the Mooney Ponds Creek.
1: No. Could you? Not down there. No.
0: Like in a barbed wire canoe.
1: Okay.
0: Maybe. Good on you, Kate.
1: Thank you for having me.
0: Hope I see you soon.
1: I hope we see you all soon.
0: Okay.
1: Thank you. Have a good one.

0: 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Kate Mead setting us up for the day.
1: Hi, it's Charlie Pickering. It's official. From Monday, I'll be your new drive host on 774. We'll cover your news, your stories, and everything Melbourne.
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0: Francis here for Trev for the remainder of today. Trev's back on Monday. Warwick Long, ABC Rural host of the Vic Country Hour. We talk to him each week at this time. G'day, mate. How are you?
3: I'm good, Francis. Can I launch a defence of the Ray Gun documentary?
0: Okay. Yes, you can. Absolutely.
3: That is the biggest cultural moment almost worldwide from that Olympic Games. If you watch international media talking about sports, the amount of references you hear to Ray Gun that don't involve an Australian, they just come up naturally in their vernacular, if you will, is quite shocking, really. So, of course, people want to see that. The only problem with documentaries nowadays is everyone wants them to be almost an autobiography and show them in the best light. But as far as documentaries of Australian sports people, she's almost the most famous right now, which is scary in itself. But it's
0: did you watch it live? Were you watching when it happened?
3: Yeah.
0: What did you think?
3: I thought your description was very apt in the sense that you do think something was wrong here, and it's like, are we making a joke on the rest of the world or are we not? Because it was so different to everything else that it's because she wasn't early. You saw a bunch of competitors beforehand.
0: Yeah, it looked really good, didn't it? It was like, this competition's awesome. And then,
3: and you're still trying to find your way. Like, do I feel like this should be an Olympic sport or not? I think it is unfortunate in the sense that it was the first one too, right? Like, so.
0: And the last.
3: Yeah, and the last. And probably because of that, the last. So
0: She single-handedly killed off a breakdancing. We might bet the Olympic
3: Games. Because of that, though, worthy of a documentary.
0: Okay.
3: So worthy of a documentary.
0: Green light back on.
3: I just said, the international rights in itself, that is a brand everybody knows around the world, unfortunately.
0: Yes, they do. So kudos to her.
3: And if it's an ABC product, please keep the rights, unlike what we did with Bluey. Let's keep ownership of this and see how we go.
0: Okay, let's do it. Get it back on board. I don't think we can afford to pay for the rights.
3: Probably. But it's nice to think about, isn't it?
0: Yes, it is. Is there another moment that you would, before the news, going to talk about the important stuff.
3: Yeah, we'll talk about rural stuff later. No, it was interesting hearing you talk about the blood in the water thing because that always makes me think of some regional sporting as well. And there's a very famous 1990 grand final from the Ovens and Murray League around Albury-Wodonga called the Bloodbath Game. Jeff Geeshan, who became an AFL coach, and I think the director of the umpires for a while, was the coach of one of the teams in that game. And the footage of that, it doesn't even look like the same sport that modern AFL is.
0: It's terrible.
3: And there are documentaries on that, but it's things like that sometimes where you're like, if that found the right platform, I think more Australians would be aware of this history in these areas and not necessarily good history either. But
0: do you remember the two teams that were playing? Was it
3: Wodonga and Lavington, I think.
0: Yeah, that's right.
3: Were the two teams. Yeah. And it's full on that footage. And then Francis, I know you love a bit of all the Australians who try and go internationally for their sports, whether it be baseball or soccer or athletics, and never quite make it. They're the stories I love seeing to be told because it changes them as a person, but they don't necessarily get the stardom. So that's my tips.
0: Good on you, Warwick. We're going to come back after the news and talk about what's been happening on the land with Warwick Long from ABC Rural and the host of the Vic Country Hour. But right now, it's time for the latest from the ABC Newsroom.
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5: Good morning, Natasha McFarlane with ABC News. A teenager has been stabbed in a fight at High Point Shopping Centre in Melbourne's West. Police were called to the centre in Maribyrnong just after 7 o'clock last night after receiving reports a group of young people were fighting. Officers say a teenage boy suffered a laceration to his lower back and was taken to hospital with non-life-threatening injuries. The rest of the group involved left the shopping centre before police got to the scene. The Department of Foreign Affairs has confirmed it's providing assistance to the family of an Australian reported missing in India.

0: 66-year-old Sunil Sharma was in the city of Amritsar preparing a property for sale when he last contacted his family on Friday. Local police are investigating and a DFAT spokesperson says the Australian government is providing consular assistance. Mr. Sharma's Melbourne-based daughter, Serbi Sharma, fears he's met with foul play.
1: It's been 6 days and it's like 42 degrees there every day. My dad's 66 and... you know, he's healthy and well, and I just really hope that nothing bad's happened to him.
0: The federal government wants so-called flat pack homes to become more mainstream, arguing they'll help to fix Australia's housing crisis. The government is committing $39 million to help states and territories trial building more prefabricated homes where the parts are pre-built and assembled on site. Housing Minister Claire O'Neill says the nation needs to use more innovative methods to help build more homes quicker and cheaper.
2: People are always looking for a silver bullet when it comes to housing. And one of the reasons this is such a long-running problem for the country is it's not just one broken system, it's lots of broken systems. And one of them is that we have not been innovating enough in housing for many decades.
0: To news overseas, the Israeli military has told all residents of southern Lebanon to leave the area, declaring the entire region a combat zone as it targets militant group Hezbollah. It's the first time Israel has made such a sweeping demand since US President Donald Trump announced in April a ceasefire had been imposed in Lebanon. In a post on social media, the IDF's Arabic spokesperson told Lebanese residents to evacuate north of the Zahrani River. The Lebanese community views those so-called evacuation warnings as forced displacement orders, and there are hundreds of thousands living in the area. Iranian state media is reporting details of a draft proposal to reopen the Strait of Hormuz. Middle East correspondent Matthew Doran reports.
3: The draft proposal is far from finalised, but it gives a sense of what Tehran's demands are in the negotiations. It says Iran would allow a return to shipping through the strait to pre-war levels in the course of a month, in exchange for the US withdrawing its forces from the vicinity of Iran and an end to its blockade. But the draft also contains a detail likely to scuttle any agreement, an insistence that Iran would maintain management of the strait along with Oman on the other side of the waterway. The war is now 3 months old, and negotiations over formally ending it remain stalled, despite the Trump administration saying it is getting closer to a deal.
0: The White House says the Iranian report is a complete fabrication. And to sport, New South Wales has come from 20-0 down to beat Queensland in a dramatic opening to this year's State of Origin Rugby League series in Sydney. Andrew Moore reports.
4: A crowd of 79,186 saw an absolute thriller in often wet conditions. Queensland burst out of the blocks with a 20-0 lead after three early tries in 8 minutes to Rob Toyer, Tom Flegler and Hamiso Tabuai-Fadou. Hudson Young's try in the 27th minute gave the Blues some hope, but the crucial part of the game came when Kalen Ponga was sent off in the 57th minute for a shoulder to the head of Blues winger Talatau Kola. And the Blues then responded, tries to Ethan Strange in the 72nd minute to Nathan Cleary after a 40-20, and James Tedesco took a catch from a high ball in the 79th minute to score. With Cleary's conversion, it was game over. Blues 22, Maroons 20.
0: To the weather, there's a strong wind warning for the East Gippsland coast. For the state, areas of morning fog, isolated light showers in the south, a cool day with light to moderate south to southwesterly winds. On the bays, west to northwesterly, about 10 knots, becoming south to southwesterly in the middle of the day. Seas below half a metre. For Melbourne, partly cloudy, a slight chance of a shower, most likely this evening, and heading for a top of 16 degrees. Tomorrow, cloudy, a top of 15. Right now, it's 11 degrees in the city. ABC News.
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7: ABC Melbourne acknowledges Aboriginal and Torres Strait Islander peoples as the traditional custodian of lands, waterways and skies across Australia. 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
2: Breakfast with Bob Murphy and Rochelle Hunt.
3: Good morning. It will be 16 and partly cloudy for you today, Melbourne. Good morning to you, Bob Murphy. Happy Thursday.
4: Hello, Rochelle. Happy Thursday to you. Good morning, Melbourne. Happy Pizza Day, everyone.
3: I got an email that called today. Oh, God, it makes me sort of want to vomit in my mouth a little bit as I say this. Happy Junior Friday.
4: Oh, boy.
3: Oh, dear.
4: Oh.
3: I didn't even read the email. I'm like, you are dead.
4: Swinging a miss. Happy Junior Friday. Oh, gee, with the Friday kicker. Yuck. Mm. Now it's Thursday. Happy Thursday, Rish.
3: So, Bob,
4: mm-hmm.
3: there is a pool.
4: Mm-hmm.
3: It's at the Queen's Park Pool in Moonee Ponds.
4: Yep.
3: Moonee Ponds has been represented a lot in our show this week.
4: Had a good run. Yep. Had a good go.
3: Good morning to you, Moonee Ponds. However, the outdoor pool there, it's not going to get upgraded because it's expensive. It's hard to upgrade.
4: Seems that way,
3: pool.
4: Yeah.
3: Yeah. So the pool's not getting an upgrade because it's too expensive. So the outdoor pool will remain cold.
4: Yeah.
3: So as a result, people there are leaving in droves. We're going to speak to Margaret Paul about this later in the morning and get some more finer details. But they're all heading to the warm indoor aquatic centres.
4: Oh, so when you say people are leaving, are you meaning like kids getting their swimming lessons and, oh, interesting, interesting.
3: So
4: the water's a bit cold, is it?
3: The water's too cold. Boo-hoo.
4: Funny that. Funny though. Who'd have thought? Who'd have thunk it? Another chapter in the book of why the kids these days are soft and that they are not as tough as we were.
3: We were so much tougher as kids. Kids cannot do what we did just every weekend. Like, we could rattle off cold pool, nothing. That was fun. But, I mean, okay, let's bring trampolines into this conversation. Trampolines.
4: Well, just before we get to trampolines, and because we do need to spend a lot of time on trampolines, because that was a rite of passage, we are not about to ask you, are the kids softer than we were? Because we're putting that one in as fact. We were tougher, okay? We were tougher. How were we tougher? That's how we want to shape the question. 1-300-222-774. We are tougher than the kids these days. How were you tougher than your kids or these young rapscallions that are out there? Oh, the water's a bit too cold.
3: Trampolines. That's how we were tougher. There were springs to begin with. There was no protection on the outside. They were

0: springs that were waiting for you below. It was either that or the iron bar or the grass concrete. Or the grass, the lumpy hard grass that was another 3 feet below it. God, that was so scary. These things
1: fun.
0: These days with the nets and it's all even and da-da-da. They're all laughing and having fun. No, where's the fear?
1: 1-300-222-774. We were tougher than our kids.
0: Yeah, that's fact.
1: How? Trampolines is on the list. All right. Billy carts. My cousins and I, they lived at the top of a hill in Yarragon. They had a, you know, gravel path to get to the top of it. You beauty. You get together a skateboard, a bit of rope, a small trike, whatever it is, and you let your cousin just push you down that hill and just see what happens. There's some rolling, there's some grazing, there might have been a black eye, broken wrist.
0: Feels like the circle of life or the cycle of life for the like a little kid's, you know, the baby pram, like the toy pram. It was like, yeah, give it a few months of a little kid pushing around a couple of babies in a pram. And then those wheels were ripped off for the billy cart. That's what their real purpose was for. It was like 3 or 4 months as a pram. It was like, yeah, righto, we're done with that. Billy cart time, rip them off, stick them on. And they were a wobbly little wheel, those things.
1: 1-300-222-774. We were tougher than our kids. What did you do? How were we tougher? Anthony, good morning to you, Anthony.
2: How are we? We're good.
0: We're pretty good, Anthony. We're not asking about whether we were tougher because we all know that we were, but how were you tougher than these youngsters these days?
2: I walk up Arthur's Seat most days or up and down Arthur's Seat and the mums, generally mums, drop the boys off. They tend to be boys. They ride their mountain bikes down to the bottom of the hill. The mums drive down in the cars, pick them up at the bottom, and drive them back. And it's just, my brain doesn't quite comprehend. I thought that was the whole purpose of having that independence. And I say to these, I was in the Peninsula Surf Riders Club, and my mum has never been a Gunnamatta in her life. And my mum, I never got driven anywhere, yet alone, kicked up at the bottom of the hill and driven back up by my mum.
1: It's
2: and
1: a rite of passage, Anthony, isn't it, to push that BMX back up the hill?
2: It is. And, yeah, and the mums look at, because I sort of ask the question in tongue-in-cheek way and they just look at me sideways and they've got no idea what I'm talking about. But anyway, back in the day, Bob, you would have been on your little treadly somewhere, but the mums pick them up and drop them off back at the top of the hill. They ride back down and it happens again. It just they do it 3 or 4 times in a row from what I can tell.
0: I can still remember the names of the hills that it was like, oh, God, I got to ride up Sutton Street Hill. Oh, I've got to ride up Albert Road Hill.
1: And you just push it. You just push your bike. Or if
0: the
1: you
0: idea of mum coming to pick me up,
1: forget
0: good
1: about
0: luck.
1: It. Yeah. Good on you, mate. Thanks, Anthony. You have a great day. Tracy's in Moonee Ponds. Do you swim in said cold pool, Tracy?
3: Well, no, but when I was a kid, all the time. But we used to like body surf down irrigation channels in Griffith, New South. So, and there's actually footage of it. And we had to duck to get under roads, because we were in like channels.
1: Mm-hmm. Oh my goodness!
3: It was like lethal. And there was one that was just, it was like a whirlpool when it ended, and you literally could have drowned in there. Like, it was just...
1: I know. I mean, we're not condoning a lot of this stuff anymore, but we did survive. But, Tracy, the chance of death was quite high.
0: Look, unashamedly, we're having a bit each way. Like, I wouldn't let my kids on these trampolines anymore because that's how we're conditioned. But it was a different time.
1: Good on you.
3: Playgrounds then were different. Like, we had a huge slippery dip. It was massive. It was...
0: Yep.
3: And it was hot, like in summer, you would get burnt. There was swings, like that you would just leap through the sky and be thrown. Bones were broken all the time. There was always broken bones.
0: Yeah, monkey bars used to be 7 metres in the air.
1: Oh, yeah, monkey bars.
0: They were way up there. You almost needed a Sherpa to get up there.
1: Yeah, oh, my goodness. Oh, the damage
0: now,
1: that was done on monkey bars.
0: Oh,
1: Tracy, you have a great day.
3: Thank you. We weren't allowed home either.
1: What?
0: Yeah, that's right. Yeah,
1: oh,
0: get
1: yeah.
0: out of the house.
1: Yeah.
0: Out.

0: Not welcome.
1: Absolutely. Yeah, you just go, we would leave again, my cousins, that's where I got into the most trouble. We would leave early in the morning and we would say, see ya, we're going to the tip, because there was a tip at the back of the house.
0: Oh, the tip was a treasure trove.
1: And the parents would say, yep, no worries, have fun.
0: It was a real education, some of that stuff.
1: Chris is in Shoreham. Morning, Chris.
2: Morning, how are you?
0: We're pretty good. How are you tougher than these youngsters, Chris?
2: Oh, mate, when we were young, like you're saying, it was a rite of passage. We used to gather all our mates and head down the surf in the middle of winter and just freeze for 6 to 8 hours. Sometimes we'd be, you know, light a little fire and cook some hot dogs and have a bag of chips and stay down there all day and just surf all day and then walk home and you'd be that cold you couldn't even do your zipper up on your pants. I just remember it being something we all looked forward to when we were old enough to do it, and that was probably 12 years old.
0: I reckon I shivered from 1988 to 1992.
2: Yeah, it's funny, isn't it? And like you talk to my dad, who was a surfer, and they didn't even wear wetsuits.
1: No.
2: So it's just tough for every generation, I think.
1: Oh, I love that bag of chips. What's your flavour of choice, Chris?
2: I think Doritos it was. Ooh. We used to eat the Doritos down there and a few Frankfurts on there and take a pot down a few Frankfurts.
0: There you go. Nothing wrong with that.
1: Good on you, mate. You have a great day. I love these. This is just so good. We are so tough. Josh is in. Where are you, Josh?
0: Drysdale, I reckon.
1: Drysdale.
3: We were tougher because some other people might remember we had bounce ball. We had the trampoline sunk in the ground and you had a net across the middle and you had an opponent on the other side.
0: Opponent, yes. That's the right term.
3: You had to grab the ball while you were in the air and if you couldn't grab it and hand it back to the opponent over the net, then, you know, you lost the point.
1: Yeah.
3: And these tramps are all over the place. I think Brendan Edwards was the guy behind that originally. But it was a really popular sport. Then it died out.
1: Yeah.
3: But, you know, some people got they'd climb over the fence and... We knew kids that, you know, like became crippled because they climbed over the fence illegally.
1: Oh, see, this is the thing. You do have to be careful. But trampolines, oh, how they've changed. I remember...
0: When John described the opponent, I was like, oh, that's the preferred word I had for my siblings.
1: Oh, it's not friend, yeah.
0: My opponents in life.
1: If someone had an in-ground tramp growing up, there was one family that I knew. I was like, that was fancy and that was considered safe. Everything else, above ground. And super dangerous. It's coming up to 12 minutes away from 6. We'll keep getting to your calls on how we were tougher in just a moment. But tonight at the footy, Bob, there will be the beginning of a minute's silence for Neil Danaher. So every club was informed yesterday that for this entire round, there'll be a minute's silence at the games.
0: Yeah, and all clubs will wear black armbands for the great Neil Danaher for this round of footy, which is... it's the least we can do, but it's a beautiful, lovely gesture. So for those who are attending any of the AFL matches this weekend, starting tonight, that'll be something pretty special, I think.
1: And a year ago today, believe it or not, how time flies, a year ago today was the day that the Allan government came out and said that they were going to put a ban on the sale of all machetes and all blades. So a year ago today,
0: wow.
1: Yeah. And from that, we saw the machete bins come in. So a year on, do you think that it worked? Did it make a difference? Let us know. 1-300-222-774.
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8: Breakfast with Bob Murphy and Rochelle Hunt.
1: So there is a pool in Moonee Ponds, and we will speak to Margaret Paul about this a little later to get the actual details. But from what we can gather, Bob, is that people aren't swimming in it because it's too cold and they can't afford to upgrade it.
0: Ugh,
1: you know what we say?
0: Sigh.
1: Toughen up.
0: Soft.
1: Get in the pool.
0: Soft.
1: Get in the pool.
0: Get cold. Shiver like we did. Can I just give you a little fact, Rich, just to stiffen this whole argument up? Because we're not even asking the question. We're just telling you that we were tougher than the kids of today. I think I found when the problem really started. In 1988, bumper bowling was first introduced.
1: Yes.
0: It was a moment in time.
1: Yes.
0: The bumpers went up. and our resilience fell away.
1: You are so right.
0: That was the moment.
1: I went bowling the other day and no kid gets a gutter ball.
0: Exactly.
1: No kid.
0: There's your metaphor. All right. Tell us, why are you tougher? How are you tougher than these kids today? Kylie and Nana Wadding, how are you tougher than these youngsters?
1: Oh, hang on a sec, sorry.
0: Oh, sorry.
1: Oh, no, I'm too taken away, right, Kylie, by the gutter ball. Good morning, hun.
5: Hi. Oh, God, we used to, we lived on a farm and we had electric fences. And we used to hold, I used to get my friends over and I'd tell them to hang on to my, you know, three of us or four of us would hang on to each other's arms and I'd hang on to the electric fence and then I'd kick through everyone.
1: Oh, my goodness.
0: Yep.
5: Oh, and I used to have to ride an hour and a half to Pony Club and be there all day and then ride an hour and a half home.
1: Yep. Yep. This is the thing, right?
5: You and know, like, and the dam. We used to swim the dam in winter. It was great fun. It was freezing.
1: Yeah. Kylie, this is it. I know now people won't get in a cold pool. You have a great day. This text, we lived on a dirt road most of the time, summer and winter. We didn't wear shoes. Our feet became just full of calluses and we never complained.
0: There you go.
1: Kids have got soft feet these days.
0: Oh, God, you can see their feet are almost translucent. The baby bird, my kid's feet.
1: I just can't get over the gutter ball analogy. I think you're onto
0: 1988,
1: something.
0: 1988, that's when it all went.
1: Yeah, take off the bumper bars. Lance is in Meadow Heights. Good morning.
6: Good morning, guys. How are you?
0: We're good. How are you tougher than these kids, Lance?
6: Oh, mate, do you know Northcote Plaza?
0: I do know it very well.
6: That used to be a quarry.
0: Oh, actually, I did know that. Yeah, I did know that.
6: A clay pit, and it was a couple of hundred feet deep. No kidding.
0: Yep.
6: And we used to play on the wall of that. We would climb up and down that quarry wall. No kidding.
1: That is unbelievable. Look, we don't condone any of these activities, by the way.
0: Well, of course,
6: parents wouldn't. My mum would have been horrified if she knew what we were doing. Another thing we did, we found an old refrigerator and we made a billy card out of it. And we used ball bearings for wheels.
1: Oh, God.
0: Yep. Yes, you
6: and
0: did.
6: We would. Yeah, we would go put the ball bearings on a bit of wood, put some nails in each side of it to stop it from ball bearings from coming off.
0: Yep.
6: And we would go down Basting Street Hill, Separation Street Hill. We would drag the billy cart back up and we'd do it again.
1: Are we talking a bar size fridge or a full size fridge, Lance?
6: A pretty big fridge.
1: Yeah, right. So freezer, the works.
6: Not like a modern. And so we stripped it and nailed the fridge to the frame of the billy cart, and we were off.
0: Lance, you could have been the fifth kid in Stand By Me, I reckon, hanging out with the fellas.
6: Look, what about this? Because the edge of the quarry, they had a big cyclone fence around it to stop people. Wasn't really a barrier for us, but around the edge of it, there used to be houses that fell down the quarry. They got to the edge of the quarry, and the houses fell down. Well, one day, my brother and I were there fossicking around, and I found an old toilet. And we used to love throwing things down the quarry, and I picked up this toilet, and I threw it, and it hit the barbed wire at the top and just bounced back and hit me on the head.
0: And now you're a plumber, Lance, yeah? And it.
6: Yeah.
1: Oh, Lance, the fact that you're alive or not in jail is unbelievable. But these are the stories. Good on you, mate.
0: You should be running for mayor of Northcote on the back of that. Good on you, Lance.
1: Here's another one, right? Goggles. We didn't need goggles. Kids now wear goggles. We would have chlorine in our eyes. They were red raw. We just got on with it.
0: We had pink eye for a whole decade. Totally. Both eyes.
1: Totally. I never had a pair of goggles my entire childhood.
0: Yeah.
1: Now, kids, I can't swim. I don't have
0: my
1: goggles.
0: Could barely see my timetables at the school because I had chlorine in my eyes.
1: Sarah's in Maribyrnong. Good morning.
9: Oh, hello. I'll talk about cold. I was sent to boarding school in Kyneton with no heating.
1: Yeah.
9: And Kyneton's 20 degrees cooler than Melbourne and no heating. So these little wimps over Moonee Ponds better get tough.
1: Yeah.
0: Yep.
1: That's it. Get
0: Sing
1: in the pool.
0: Sing
1: put a
0: it,
1: jumper
0: sister.
1: On. Don't put the heater on. I know this is the thing. Kids in winter now are getting around in T-shirts. Put a jumper on.
0: Oh, you've got your little rash vest. You've got your little rashy, do you? Get in.
1: Good morning, Patrick.
10: Oh, good morning, Bob and Rochelle. Look, there's all this stuff called paintball these days, but back in the mid

0: 70s. I lived in Hoppers Crossing, which was a little country town, and a lot of my mates, their parents or fathers and grandfathers had fought in World War II. So we would get our air rifles and reenact being rats of Tobruk or fighting on the Kokoda track and shoot at each other for most of the day with the air gun pellets and all that. And I'm thinking, geez, how none of us lost an eye or anything like that.
1: That's quite unbelievable, isn't it?
2: Oh, it was a low percentage.
1: And, you know, we were even talking about the jobs that you had to do as a kid, you know, chopping up kindling and firewood as an 8-year-old. Give him an axe. Why not?
2: That'd be fine.
1: Yeah.
2: Someone's got to do it.
1: Do your job.
2: Fire won't burn itself.
1: Earn your keep.
2: That's it.
1: Wearing shoes, goggles. I think we should start a petition here to take those bumpers off temping bowling.
2: Can I just double down? So 1988 was the initial date that I gave you for when bumper bowling was introduced. Now, I don't promote vigilante justice, but a fella by the name of Phil Kinzer, look, he's from Dallas, Texas.
1: Mm-hmm.
2: He's the one, apparently, that introduced it in the 70s.
1: The bumper bowling.
2: The bumpers.
1: Phil.
2: Phil. Thanks,
1: good
2: Phil.
1: Good on you, Phil.
2: Thanks for nothing, Phil Kinzer.
1: Our kids are now soft. Yeah. They can't get in the pool.
2: Okay. Oh, too cold.
1: Wow.
2: Gutter balls. Life is strikes and gutters. Phil, you robbed this generation of the shame of the gutter ball.
1: Oh, my goodness. We cannot keep up with the texts. We will keep reading them out. So send them in 0437 774 774. And keep those calls coming in as well, 1-300-222-774. A couple of minutes away from 6. So a year ago today, as we were saying, Bob, the Allan government came out and they said that they would put a ban on the sale of machetes. So it was going to be hard or almost impossible to be able to buy some kind of large blade from a supermarket, a $2 shop, a homeware shop. As a result of that, we saw the machete bin amnesty come in. That finished in November last year. So a year on, did it work? This is Jacinta Allan a year ago.
3: I'm announcing today that effective immediately, we'll be bringing in place a ban on the sale of machetes here in Victoria, and this ban will be in place from midday on Wednesday.
1: So has it worked a year on? You might have just heard in the news, a teenager has been stabbed at High Point Shopping Centre overnight. Police say there were a group of young people fighting and a boy has suffered a laceration to his lower back and was taken to hospital with non-life-threatening injuries. So a year on, where are we at? Maybe you think it is working. Maybe you think you're seeing less of them. Are we talking about it less or has it made a difference? Let us know. 1-300-222-774. And we will get some details from Margaret Paul, our suburban reporter, on the pool in Moonee Ponds where people aren't swimming because it's too cold.
2: Yep. The kids, they don't want to have their swimming lessons there because the water's too cold and they prefer the warmth and the roof and the real fancy pools where it's nice and comfortable. Andrew from Hampton, how were you tougher than these kids of today, mate?
4: Hampton? Oh, that's a luxury suburb. I'm in Hampton Park.
2: Oh,
4: okay. I like Hampton. Anyway,
2: no, that's all right.
4: We used to go to school and they used to make us wear shorts all the way through winter. We're absolutely freezing. And then, as it gets so cold, our buddy legs used to cramp. We had to start running on the spot to keep ourselves warm.
1: I know. It's just that we were always so cold in class.
2: Shivered for a decade.
1: Like goosebumps on your legs.
2: Cold. Yeah, I thought I had a tremor. Just as cold.
1: Always cold. Well, we will get those details from Margaret Paul when we touch base with her, our suburban reporter. But there's some good ones here. 1970s. My husband did cadets at high school. Kids took a rifle home to learn how to clean it, slung it over the handlebars of the bike and rode home.
2: Look, it was a different time. We're not encouraged, you know, a lot of these activities, but if you're going to take your kids bowling this weekend, don't put the bumpers up, put them down. This is a metaphor for life. Keep the calls coming, keep the texts coming. How and why and where were you tougher than your kids of today? Let us know. 1-300-222-774. Coming up on Early AM, the government's discount on fuel. It will finish at the end of June. But was it the reason that inflation rates declined yesterday? Mm. You'll hear all about that. And then after the news, Rish, I'm 43.
1: Mm-hmm.
2: Soon I'll be 44. And I'm looking for the hobby to sustain me through middle life. Okay? My midlife hobby. What is it? We'll talk to Limo after the news.
5: Everything Melbourne.

0: I was in a small business. It's not for the faint of heart.
1: Building out in the Greenfield area isn't going to solve the problem of suburbs that are emptying out.
2: I'm glad to say that we're at least having the debate.
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4: Good morning, Natasha McFarlane with ABC News. The Israeli military has told all residents of southern Lebanon to leave the area as it declares the entire region a combat zone. Middle East correspondent Matthew Doran reports.
5: This is the first time Israel has made such a sweeping demand since the US President Donald Trump announced a ceasefire in Lebanon in April. But in recent days, the Israeli military has been intensifying its bombardment of claimed Hezbollah sites in the south in response to a surge in explosive drone attacks by the Iranian-backed militant group. The Israeli evacuation warning, which the Lebanese community views as a forced displacement order, covers an area where hundreds of thousands of people live. Lebanese health authorities say more than 3,200 people have been killed in Israeli strikes since March. Hundreds of them are women and children. Matthew Doran, ABC News, Jerusalem.
4: A teenage boy has been treated in hospital for a laceration to his lower back after a stabbing at a shopping centre in Melbourne's West last night. Police were called to High Point in Maribyrnong just after 7 o'clock. Following reports, a group of young people were fighting. Officers say a teenage boy was then taken to hospital with non-life-threatening injuries after the incident. The group left the area before police arrived, and it's understood the fight occurred in the cinema. Police are investigating two separate factory fires overnight in Melbourne's inner north and southeast. Andy Yu with the details.
6: Emergency services were called to a fire at a bike shop on Prentice Street, Brunswick, about 9:15 last night. Two women working next door saw the fire.
7: We could hear actual explosions going off in there.
6: No one was inside the building at the time, and the cause of the blaze is unknown. A couple of hours later, a van supplies business in Keysborough went up in flames. Again, no one was inside the building when the blaze took hold, but police say it's suspicious and are looking at whether it's linked to any other incidents. Officers want anyone with footage or information about either of the fires to contact Crime Stoppers.
4: The federal government's decision to push ahead with capital gains tax changes without settling critical detail around carve-outs for startups has some within Australia's biotech sector raising an alarm. Here's political reporter Lexi Junawick.
8: Today, Labor will introduce legislation for its tax reforms, including replacing the 50% CGT discount with an inflation-adjusted discount from July next year. Work is underway to determine what, if any, carve-outs the government will give to startups and businesses disproportionately impacted by the change. AusBiotech, the peak body for life sciences, has warned the proposal has potentially adverse consequences for investment and attracting and retaining critical specialised talent. Treasurer Jim Chalmers has indicated the government will take as much time as necessary to get the implementation details right, but ideally wants that to be within weeks or months.
4: The family of a Melbourne man missing in India fears he may have been kidnapped. 66-year-old Sunil Sharma was in the city of Amritsar selling a property when he last contacted his family on Friday. The Department of Foreign Affairs has confirmed to the ABC it's providing consular assistance to a family of an Australian reported missing, but would not provide further details. Mr. Sharma's daughter, Serbi Sharma, says local police are also investigating.
9: I just really hope that they're just searching for him everywhere, and just my ideal scenario is just he's well and being taken care of somewhere and just hasn't been able to make contact with us.
4: Five men stuck in a cave in central Laos for more than a week have been found alive. Southeast Asia correspondent Tim Swanston reports.
10: The seven men entered the cave in central Laos last week before heavy rain triggered landslides and flash flooding that trapped them in. It sparked a major search and rescue effort, which has brought in volunteers from Thailand, including a diver involved in the 2018 Thai cave rescue. Late on Wednesday, at least five of the seven men were found several hundreds of metres into the cave. In vision of the discovery, the men were smiling back at rescuers. The effort has been extraordinarily challenging for rescuers, who say bringing the men out will be very difficult.
4: To the weather, there's a strong wind warning for the East Gippsland coast. For the state, areas of morning fog and isolated light showers in the south. For Melbourne, partly cloudy, a slight chance of a shower, most likely this evening, and heading for a top of 16 degrees. Tomorrow, cloudy, a top of 15. Saturday, showers increasing, 18. Sunday, a shower or two, 15. Right now, it's 11 degrees in the city. ABC News.
11: Good morning, welcome to AM. I'm Melissa Clark in Canberra, coming to you from Ngunnawal country and acknowledging other custodians. The federal government's fuel excise cut in April has been widely recognised as the key trigger for decreasing the headline inflation rate by 0.4% last month. However, Treasurer Jim Chalmers is dampening suggestions that tax cut at the Bowser could be extended past its June 30th end date. After three interest rate hikes in a row, borrowers are hoping the recent data will be enough for the Reserve Bank to keep rates on hold, but some experts remain cautious. Kimberly Price reports.
12: Households breathed a sigh of relief as inflation dropped to 4.2% for April. And a key reason for that is a lowering of fuel prices due to the government's fuel excise cut. Jim Chalmers is the Treasurer.
13: Treasury analysis shows that our cut to the fuel excise reduced headline inflation by around half of a percentage point.
12: The fuel excise is a temporary cost of living relief lever the government can pull. In April, the government's tax at the Bowser was cut in half. But that relief is scheduled to end on the 30th of June.
13: We're not anticipating extending that or expecting to extend it, but we keep it under review, really from week to week.
12: When the war in the Middle East erupted in February, the price of oil soared, with immediate effects felt at the pump. Petrol increased by nearly 33% in March, and now it's fallen by 7% in April, thanks to the fuel excise.
14: For many people, as a significant expenditure, it also meant that the cost of inflation, effectively inflation, went down as well.
12: Tony Wood is a senior fellow for energy and climate change at the Grattan Institute. He believes as more people turn to electric vehicles, the fuel excise may not help everyone. Months into the ongoing war in Iran, Australian car sales data showed the share of EVs doubled compared to March 2025.
14: The thing about the fuel excise, reduction in the fuel excise, it seemed to me, was that there was a very blunt instrument, because it was basically meant that everybody got a reduction in the excise of the fuel. Whereas, you know, if you're going to really target these sorts of financial measures to Australians, then I think you should be doing it for people whose needs are greatest.
12: While the inflation dip will have mortgage holders hoping a rate cut is off the table at next month's Reserve Bank of Australia meeting, some experts are cautious. Bess Adida is a chief economist at accounting firm William Buck.
15: They will focus more heavily on the underlying inflation rate. It moved from an annual rate of 3.3% in March to an annual rate of 3.4% in April, which is still above the Reserve Bank's target band of 2-3%.
12: Bess Adida believes the RBA will hold interest rates in June, but warns if the Iran war doesn't reopen the global shipping route, the Strait of Hormuz, Australian purses could hurt more once the fuel excise lifts. Though extending the fuel excise, she argues, could also hurt the economy.
15: It does represent spending by the government at a time when inflationary pressures are elevated and the Reserve Bank is trying to bring down inflation over time into their target band.
12: The RBA will meet again on the 15th and 16th of June.
11: Kimberly Price there. Australia's biggest study of teen sexual health paints a worrying picture. Unwanted sexual experiences are common. Condom use is in long-term decline. And many young people say sex education isn't meeting their needs. National education and parenting reporter Connor Duffy has the story.
16: Ask the person next to you for a definition of sex. What is sex?
17: Year 10 students at Lakeview Secondary College on the outskirts of Melbourne are learning about sex, relationships and their bodies, and demonstrating a maturity beyond their years.
18: Sex isn't just pleasure, it's also like a beautiful form of intimacy between the two people. It's also like an expression of love.
17: There's no shame and stigma in this classroom, and every question is on the table.
19: So it's literally so small that, like, sperm can get in. It stretches, like, that much for a baby.
16: I know. It's amazing.
19: It's not amazing. It's scary.
17: Anne Atchison, an educator from Sexual Health Victoria, is leading today's session. Her team works with schools across the state.
16: So we do approach the work with a really sex-positive lens, which acknowledges risk, but also starts with the idea that everyone deserves safe, respectful relationships and sexual relationships if they choose.
17: Anne Atchison says when sex ed is done well, it can have a lasting impact.
16: The most important thing is to take away stigma, that young people have the language to be able to talk about their own bodies and their own experiences and get help if they need it without feeling ashamed of that experience or worried about it or like it's so awful they can't go and seek help.
17: Not all students across Australia get this kind of education. A national survey of about 4,400 teens aged 14 to 18, released exclusively to AM, has found that while almost all teenagers received relationships and sexuality education, fewer than half found it relevant. Lead researcher Professor Jennifer Power from La Trobe University says the findings show sex education isn't meeting young people's needs.
20: They're looking for more in-depth, more detailed and practical conversations than what they're receiving in sex education.
17: And when sex ed misses the mark, the risks to sexual health and even safety in relationships can rise. Professor Power says the survey findings show worrying levels of coercion and a poor understanding of contraception.
20: There's also relatively low number of young people who are consistently using condoms for STI prevention.
17: The survey also found unwanted sexual experiences and intimate partner violence remain widespread. More than one in five teenagers reported experiencing unwanted sex, and nearly 40% who've been in a relationship said they felt scared of their partner at some point.
16: And you would never send a sexy picture?
17: Back at Lakeview, the students say the open, inclusive, sex-positive education matters and is equipping them to deal with those risks in adulthood.
21: No one's judged. You're allowed to ask questions that outside you'd usually, you know, get laughed at.
22: Parents don't really say much about it, and there's a lot of misinformation online as well.
17: Young people are screaming for sex education to grow up.
11: Connor Duffy and Rhiannon Hobbins with that report. As Brisbane prepares to host the 2032 Olympics, there is persistent opposition to its biggest feature, the planned new Olympic Stadium to be built in an inner city park. Critics are now planning a legal challenge, alleging it breaches cultural heritage laws and the host contract with the IOC. Annie Guest reports.
23: Using boomerangs and gum leaves, Derek Oram Sandy leads an impromptu dance at the Gurri Camp Embassy, a months-long protest at the site of the proposed Olympic Stadium.
24: My concern is we'll lose a big part of our cultural heritage, and it's a sacred site, campsite for our Gurri people.
23: Historic Indigenous gathering and camping is acknowledged in Victoria Park's listing on the Queensland Heritage Register. However, the state government has set aside at least 15 heritage, environmental and planning laws, and preparation is underway for construction from Monday. But several Indigenous groups are still awaiting a decision from the federal government on cultural heritage protection.
24: It's terrible for us because, you know, the excavators came on Sorry Day, you know, National Sorry Day, 250 years on, and this is how we get treated.
23: The Premier, David Crisafulli, whose election platform included no new stadiums, is staring down protests against the $3.6 billion project in the inner Brisbane park.
25: A city, a state, a nation and a globe are not going to be held hostage to a group of people who are making a political point, but they're going to be treated with respect.
23: Meanwhile, his government is accused of breaching its contract with the International Olympic Committee as a games host. Dr. Neil Peach is from Games Watch 2032.
26: And under the Olympic contract, it precludes building on a heritage place, and it also requires the government to comply with Brisbane's original bid, which said that Victoria Park would be retained as parkland.
27: You're planning a court challenge. What's involved with that?
26: There is the real potential for this matter to end up in the Supreme Court under the jurisdictional error which is available under the state government's current Olympic Act.
23: AM has contacted the IOC for a response. 8,000 people signed a petition to the IOC against having the 63,000-seat Olympic Stadium here, including local resident Sandy Rogers.
0: I've been walking here for a quarter of a century, and I'll be very sad to not have access for the 6 years of construction. But it isn't about me. Closing the park is closing a free open space that creates community and keeps residents active and healthy.
11: Local resident Sandy Rogers ending that report from Annie Guest. And that's early AM for today. Just briefly in finance, looking at the Australian dollar, it's lower, buying 71.4 US cents. I'm Melissa Clark. The time now, it's a quarter past six.
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5: Breakfast with Bob Murphy and Rochelle Hunt.
2: Kids have got soft feet these days.
6: Oh, God, you can see their feet are almost translucent.
7: I was sent to boarding school in Kyneton with no heating. So these little wimps over Moonee Ponds better get tough.
2: There is a pool in Moonee Ponds where kids aren't swimming apparently because it's too cold. The council can't afford to upkeep it. We say, toughen up, kids.
6: Yeah. We're not even asking the question of whether we're tougher than the kids these days. We are. We just simply are. Let's put that one to bed. We just want to know from you, why? How were you tougher than these young kids? Oh, the pool's a bit cold. Hasn't even got any ice in it. It's just water. It's just a pool.
2: Toughen up, kids. Soon we'll cross to 774 station reporter Kate Mead, who is out at a bike shop fire in Brunswick. So we'll get some more details on that. And we'll speak to Victoria Police. But Brad Arnold has your traffic. Thank you, Brad.
8: Thank you, Rochelle. Delays inbound on the Westgate Freeway at the moment. There's been a 3 or 4 car collision just after Miller's Road in that centre carriageway. Two right lanes currently closed. Obey those overhead gantry signs. Transurban Incident Response Crew are on the way. Delays are building quickly. Back before Gree Parade, consider your alternatives. You could try Geelong Road onto Footscray Road. You could try the new Bundawan Tunnel, the Westgate Tunnel, as you make your way from the M80 Ring Road or the Princes Freeway. Make sure you choose your lane early to get onto the Westgate Tunnel. And don't forget, tolls apply. In from Melbourne's north, there's some heavy traffic building for the Hume Freeway in towards Wandong and Wallen. After an earlier collision, the early hours of this morning, just before Wallen Whittlesea Road, emergency services still doing the clean-up there. After you pass that, a little busy around Cooper Street through Epping, just with merging traffic far past that inbound entry ramp, and then a clear run down towards the Ring Road. Monash Freeway building through Berwick and Narrewarren. And if you're on the trains this morning, a fairly clear run across the board to and from town. That's the latest traffic and transport. Another update for you just after 6:30.
2: It's 17 minutes after 6. Coming up in just a tick, Bob, we've sent in the big guns to help you out, basically, because you're looking...
6: I'm 43, I'm about to turn 44, and as I understand it, I have three options for my midlife activity. It is cycling, it is fishing, or it is golf. That's the rules as I understand it. So our next guest, Limo, is going to try and convince me that golf is the answer.
2: Yeah, I can't see you fishing and I can't see you cycling. I mean, I say this with love.
6: I don't know if you do say that with love. That sounded like it was quite acidic, if I'm being honest.
2: But let's check in with Victoria Police. Senior Constable Paul Hogan from Victoria Police. Good morning to you, Paul. So it's been a year since the Allan government today, since they put a ban on the sale of machetes and blades, yet last night a teenager was stabbed at High Point Shopping Centre. What happened last night?
28: Yeah, we're still trying to get an account of exactly what took place. We were called to that shopping centre in Maribyrnong around 7 to 10. Investigators have been told a group of youths were seen fighting at the centre. A teenage boy suffered a laceration to his lower back. He was taken to hospital with non-life-threatening injuries. The rest of the group took off pretty quickly and had left the centre prior to our arrival. As I said, we're still trying to work out, sort of getting all of the details of this one, getting an account of what took place. I mean, you know, when there's a laceration, you're presuming that there is some edged weapon involved, but even that much we're not entirely sure of. So we're urging anyone that was in the shopping centre at that time that witnessed anything that they think could assist in the investigation and, you know, getting a good narrative of actually what took place at around 7:10, please get in touch with Crime Stoppers. And, of course, you can remain anonymous when making a report.
6: And, Paul, there was a couple of fires yesterday, one in Keysborough and the other in Brunswick.
28: Yeah, this happened last night. We're not suggesting that these fires are connected. The investigation certainly hasn't led to that point yet. The cause of the first one in Brunswick is yet to be determined. So we still don't know if that's suspicious. A crime scene has been established and we'd expect an arson chemist to attend this morning. The factory fire in Keysborough is suspicious. We believe offenders gained access to that building before setting it alight and fleeing the scene. The fire was successfully extinguished and it doesn't appear to have affected any other buildings, you know, adjoining that particular factory. But once again, anyone with information in regards to either of those fires, one in Brunswick, one in Keysborough later in the night, please get in touch with Crime Stoppers.
2: Good on you, Paul. Thank you. Senior Constable at Victoria Police, Paul Hogan. Well, Kate Mead is heading out to that bike shop fire in Brunswick, so we'll get some more details for you a little later in the morning. But Bob is looking for a hobby. Is his only choice golf? 1-300-222-774.
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5: Breakfast with Bob Murphy and Rochelle Hunt.
6: I'm a 43-year-old man about to turn 44. And apparently the rules are that I have three options for my midlife activity. It's either being a middle-aged man in Lycra on the bike, it's either fishing, or it's golf. Our next guest, he used to just be Limo, but now that he's a golfer, he likes to go by his full name of Anthony Limo Lehman because he's a man of strict rules and etiquette because you are, among many things, a golf enthusiast. Good morning, Limo.
9: Lovely to be with you, Rochelle and Bob. I am indeed. It's a more formal arrangement, your golf, these days. Yes. Although it is becoming more casual and more inclusive golf. The numbers of kids, the numbers of women playing golf these days are going up and up and up. Sasha, who works with you here, she is obsessed with golf. Now, it's a fashion choice, Bob, for you.
2: Fashion. Yeah, 100%.
9: Put the clothes on for fishing, put the clothes on for riding a bike, and put the clothes on for golf, and tell me what you're most comfortable in.
6: Well, none of them are particularly palatable at the moment. And I got to say, straight off the bat, the golf outfits are a problem for me.
9: What? Why?
2: Why?
9: What?
6: Well, I'm a try-hard Northcote rock and roller, okay?
9: Yes.
6: And so when you put that against what the classic golf attire is, we're talking, it's got polo shirts and visors and one glove.
9: I have not seen a visor on a golf course.
6: Okay, all right.
2: So it's 12 shirt? Months.
9: Polo shirt, yeah, that's
2: so it needs to be a collar.
9: You've got to have a collar.
6: Well,
9: it depends where you play. If there's some public courses, you don't need a collar.
6: Double denim, how's that going to fly?
9: No good.
6: Okay.
9: No good, double denim.
6: Okay.
9: But there's some very fashionable fashion going on
6: on the
9: golf course these days.
6: Okay.
9: You can look good. You can look sharp.
2: So what got you into golf? I mean, do you know what got me potentially interested in golf is the idea that a little cart comes around and brings you snacks halfway through the game. So, I mean, had me at a snack cart. But what got you in?
9: That's fun. Being able – well, I started a golf podcast with Peter Hellyer and Damien Fleming called Make Me Good at Golf. So then it became work. Right, so for me, when I leave the house with my clubs, I say to my wife, I'm off to work.
2: Nice.
9: I'll see you in 6 hours.
2: Right. And it's a tax deduction, right?
9: And it's a tax deduction, so that's all working very well for me. But I was inspired a little bit. I don't know if you're fans of Family Guy, but Peter Griffin really tries to get his wife Lois into it, and he sells it to her really well. Here they are. Have a listen to them. Have a listen to them on the first tee.
10: So what do I do? Just aim for the pond?
12: No, you're not supposed to hit it into the water.
10: But you hit it into the water.
12: I know I hit it into the water.
10: Well, why do they even have water if you're not supposed to hit it there?
12: Because it's fun! We're having fun!
9: It's fun. It is a terrible sport for balanced self-reflection, I can tell you that.
6: Yes.
9: The things I've said to myself in my own head on a golf course are not right.
6: So you were alluding to me that you've always kind of played it.
9: Yes.
6: But at some point in your life, it turned into a bit more of an obsession for you, which does seem to be the pattern for golf. At a certain yes. time, the golfing community, it just gets its claws into you. When was that for you? How would you describe it?
9: As soon as you hand yourself over to it, mm-hmm. the competitive

0: juices just start flowing. So once you've got a handicap and you start playing, you can compete every single day, and it doesn't matter who you play with. So last year, for example, I played a round where my handicap, your handicap can change day to day depending on the course. I was playing off 26 on this one day.
1: So that's the maximum, isn't it?
0: 36 is the, should be the maximum.
1: Okay, right.
0: You can
1: okay.
0: go higher now, but anyway, don't get me started
1: on
0: that. So 26. I was playing with a guy who plays off plus two. So our handicaps were 28 strokes apart. And we competed against each other, and it came down to the last hole to see who won.
1: Right.
0: So that's the beauty of golf, is you don't have to be... you can play competitively against anyone on any day.
2: I have a theory about middle-aged men who take up golf.
0: Yes, what's that?
2: I'm going to say
1: it. Don't look
2: it.
1: At me. I'm not I'm the golfer yet. You're looking at him. He's the...
2: I am side-eyeing both of you.
0: Yeah.
2: It's a chance to get away from your family for really long periods of time.
0: Well, that's a no-brainer.
2: Right, so yeah, that's everyone just knows that.
0: Absolutely,
2: you're not playing golf.
1: Not even a whiff of denial. The question was barely finished, and Lima was like, that much is obvious.
0: 100%.
2: Right, 8 hours of just see you later.
0: It's a great escape, and you know, in a day, in a world where we yearn for connection and community.
2: Oh, come on.
0: It's very important, you know.
2: How does your wife feel about your 8 hours of golf? Is she on board like you are?
0: We're at a stage in our relationship where she's very happy to see me walk out the front door.
1: Yeah. Her hobby is not playing golf.
0: Yeah, she's like, when are you back? Monday, Tuesday, Wednesday? What's your story?
1: Can I ask this may come across as insincere, but I genuinely mean it. Is just being out in nature... is that a nice part of it? Because the older I get, I do find myself like, oh, you know what? I need a bit of green.
0: I played a round last Friday.
1: And when I say a bit of green, I mean trees.
2: Yes.
0: Yeah, sure. Well, you are a try-hard rocker from Northgate. You did have to clarify that.
1: I meant trees, Your Honour.
0: I played at Peninsula Kingswood last Friday, and I found myself, fair dinkum, on every 18th tee going, oh, God, this is beautiful.
1: There you go.
0: Just nice.
1: Yeah, okay.
0: See, and that's now, very calming, being in nature. Often you'll have, there's birds out there, obviously, kangaroos hopping across the fairway. It's great.
2: And in all seriousness as well, is it, like, affordable? Like, is it expensive? Do you need all the stuff other than the fancy outfits?
0: There used to be a lot of barriers to entry with golf. Very easy to play these days.
2: Okay.
0: Not super expensive. And to get a handicap, in days gone by, you had to join a club.
1: Mm-hmm.
0: Right?
1: Yes.
0: And it was thousands of dollars. Whereas now there are these organisations, like there's one called Future Golf, for example, where you can join for a couple of $100 and get yourself a handicap, and then you can compete every time you play.
1: Look, I say this, it's a rude question because we're on air, but would you be willing to take me under your wing just for a round, just to see if it, you know, takes for me?
0: Look, why don't you hit the range for a bit first?
1: Okay, so Lemo's a bit lukewarm on whether he'd like to mentor me as a golfer. So I now would open the lines to the cycling and the fishing community. 1-300-222-774 if you'd like to take me under your wing, because the golfing fraternity seem to be a little bit indifferent about whether I'm welcome.
0: I'll take you for a round.
1: Okay.
0: We will go for a round. Absolutely.
1: All right. We'll go for a round and then we'll have to report back.
2: Well, Mike says golf is for boomers, Bob. You're Gen X. Try taekwondo. And another says that don't limit yourself. Try dance.
1: No, I'm not dancing.
2: You're not dancing.
1: No,
2: that's
1: I've not got boomer work. Energy too.
0: And guys, quickly before I go, on soft kids that you're talking about,
1: yes.
0: Can I give you an example?
1: Please.
0: Yep. My son played his first game of footy when he was 7 in the under-8s for Fitzroy, right?
1: Yeah.
0: I played my first game of footy when I was 7 too in country South Australia in the under-16s. Right?
1: And kids had beards.
0: This is back when the under-16s had kids aged from 5 through to 21. I remember opposition players with full beards driving themselves to games.
1: There you go.
0: Yeah. Smoking darts at quarter time.
1: Yeah. Oh, my gosh. Lemo, all right, you've piqued my interest. Now, you've got a comedy show.
0: Yes.
1: It's called Camper Van Go. It's on at the Round, Nunawading, June 6th. Make sure you get involved. Go and see Lemo, Anthony Lemo Lehman. If he gets his handicap under 4, he'll be Anthony Lemo Lehman III because he's got a little bit posh. Mate, thank you for stopping by, giving us your time.
0: Thank you, team. Much appreciated.
2: Thanks, Lemo.
1: All right, it's almost time for the 6:30 news. Just as I line up and look out to the distance, whack, 4!
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5: Good morning, Natasha McFarlane with ABC News. The Israeli military has told residents of southern Lebanon to leave the area, declaring the entire region a combat zone as it targets militant group Hezbollah. Nick Parmeter reports.
6: It's the first time Israel has made such a sweeping demand since US President Donald Trump announced in April a ceasefire had been imposed in Lebanon. In a post on social media, the IDF's Arabic spokesperson has told Lebanese residents to evacuate north of the Zarani River. The Lebanese community views those so-called evacuation warnings as forced displacement orders, and there are hundreds of thousands living in the area. In recent days, the Israeli military has intensified strikes on cities and towns in southern Lebanon as Hezbollah launched explosive drone attacks against Israeli soldiers and communities in the north of the country.
5: Police are trying to piece together what happened at a shopping centre in Melbourne's west where a teenager was stabbed. Officers were called to High Point in Maribyrnong just after 7 o'clock last night after receiving reports a group of young people had been fighting. Senior Constable Paul Hogan has told 774 ABC Melbourne a teenage boy was treated in hospital for a laceration to his lower back.
7: The rest of the group took off pretty quickly and had left the centre prior to our arrival. We're still trying to work out sort of getting all of the details of this one, getting an account of what took place. I mean, you know, when there's a laceration, you're presuming that there is some edged weapon involved.
5: New research suggests a fear of needles is stopping many parents from getting their children vaccinated against the flu, but a needle-free alternative could change that. The Royal Children's Hospital's latest National Child Health Poll finds 2 in 5 parents say it's difficult to get their child vaccinated because of needle anxiety. Researchers say a nasal spray vaccine could lift child flu vaccination rates by nearly a third. Director of the poll, Dr. Anthea Rhodes, says flu mist is now available in Australia, but while it's free in some states, Victorian families currently have to pay for it.
8: It's able to be used in any child aged over 2 years up to 17. So it really makes it convenient for children to have the flu vax, particularly if they're feeling worried about having a needle.
5: A national survey shows Australian teenagers are experiencing high rates of intimate partner violence despite major investment in consent education. National education and parenting reporter Connor Duffy has the story.
9: More than 4,000 young people aged 14 to 18 took part in the La Trobe University study. Nearly 40% of teens in relationships said they'd felt scared of their partner, and almost 20% experienced physical violence. Lead researcher Professor Jennifer Power says young people are calling for better sex education.
10: The consent education that they're receiving isn't really giving them good, detailed, nuanced, practical information about what it means to be in a relationship.
9: The report calls for government to support more meaningful and consistent relationships and sexuality education nationwide.
5: The creator of hundreds of small Willy Wagtail paintings in public places around Victoria's Surf Coast says he's overwhelmed by how his paintings have taken off. Torquay's Mike McLean began painting the images 10 years ago, but they became popular during COVID when locals would go on art scavenger hunts to see how many they could find. The artist began giving them to Torquay locals for free, but they've become so popular he's now selling them around the world.
11: Because of their popularity and all of the joy that I've received from the community locally and further afield, it's fed into my painting, but they certainly have become a very large part of my creativity and output.
5: And to sport, world number 2, Yelena Rybakina has suffered a shock second-round loss to world number 55, Yulia Starobdubseva, in the biggest upset at the French Open tennis tournament so far. The reigning Australian Open champion committed 71 unforced errors in the 3-6, 6-1, 7-6 loss. To the weather, there's a strong wind warning for the East Gippsland coast. For the state, areas of morning fog, isolated light showers in the south. A cool day with light to moderate south to southwesterly winds. For Melbourne, partly cloudy, a slight chance of a shower, most likely this evening. And heading for a top of 16.

0: 18 degrees. Tomorrow, cloudy 15. Saturday, showers increasing 18. Sunday, a shower or two and 15. Right now, it's 11 degrees in the city. 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
3: Siobhan Blewett has your finance this morning. Good morning, Siobhan.
4: Tech sector was strengthening and we're waiting for a deal. The Dow up 0.3% at the moment, 50,644. Nasdaq up 0.07%, 26,700. FTSE in London up 0.13%. France up 0.3%. And Germany up 0.05%. Bitcoin at the moment at $74,684 a unit, down 1.5%. No change in the iron ore price. It's hovering at $105 US a tonne. BHP was up 1.5% in New York trade and Rio down 0.3%, but we have seen the oil price down, which is useful. Down nearly 5%, $89.42 US a barrel. Haven't seen that for a little while. Gold down 1.1% at $4,483 US an ounce. Aussie dollar is buying 71.4 cents US. In terms of data out today, we're watching for the US GDP figure, the ECB meeting in Europe, and then some inflation data out in the US. And the SPY will suggest we're down around 50 points or 0.5% on the open. Happy Thursday.
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6: Traffic.
7: Good morning, it's Brad from Transport Victoria. Delays building on both sides of the city with a couple of collisions. There's one inbound on the Westgate Freeway just after Miller's Road. Two right lanes currently closed at that set of carriageway. Delays
0: back before the... Hi, Rochelle and Bob. Coming up in the news at 7.
7: And there's some heavy traffic building as a result on the M80 Ring Road back towards the Western Freeway. Give yourself plenty of extra time coming in from that direction. You could try Geelong Road onto Footscray Road. You could try the Bundawan Tunnel, the Westgate Tunnel. Pick your lane early coming from the Princes Freeway or the Ring Road if you need to take that toll road. Don't forget tolls apply. On the Monash Freeway, heavy traffic building heading up towards Wellington Road with two right lanes currently closed due to a collision. Delays there pushing back towards Stud Road. You could try the Princess Highway up towards Blackburn Road, back towards the Monash. Or you could take a train running fairly well across the board. Just one single cancellation for the Sandringham Line. Plenty trip at the Transport Victoria website. That's the latest traffic and transport. More soon. It's 23 to 7.
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6: Breakfast with Bob Murphy and Rochelle Hunt.
3: I have a theory about middle-aged men who take up golf.
8: Yes, what's that?
3: I am side-eyeing both of you.
8: Yeah.
3: It's a chance to get away from your family for really long periods of time.
8: Well, that's a no-brainer.
3: Right. How does your wife feel about your 8 hours of golf? Is she on board like you are?
8: We're at a stage in our relationship where she's very happy to see me walk out the front door.
9: Yeah. Yeah. Her hobby is not playing golf.
3: Yeah, we are trying to help Bob get a hobby. Limo was trying to get you on board with golf. Bob, some ripping suggestions have come through. Just some others, because you thought you had a choice of three.
9: Well,
3: right?
9: I thought it was only three. I thought it was cycling, fishing or golf. I thought they were the three rules.
3: No.
9: Apparently not.
3: No, there's more. Okay, are you ready?
9: Yeah, okay.
3: These all come in on text. Knitting.
9: Probably not.
3: No, scuba diving.
9: Oh, scuba diving. Interesting.
3: Pickleball.
9: No.
3: Beekeeping.
9: No chance.
3: Dragon boat paddling. My team.
9: What is that?
3: We're a retired group of women in their 60s and 70s. It's great fun. That's Margaret in Melton. Dragon boat racing is kind of like...
9: Sitting in a big canoe and paddling.
3: Yeah, sort of.
9: No? Not a chance.
3: That's still golf.
9: Golf is... fishing and golf...
3: Is it because you can have a beer while you're doing it?
9: Oh, look, Rich, that's a direct question that I don't think I need to be answering at this hour of the day.
3: But we will cross to Kate Mead in just a moment, who is out at this fire in Brunswick. There's a bike shop that has had a fire at that premises overnight, so we'll go there in just a tick. And we're also going to learn a little bit more about peptides.
10: Math, science, history, unravelling the mystery. Started with
3: a
10: big bang.
3: So yesterday we were all reflecting on James Heard and 13 years ago with the Essendon drug
9: saga.
3: At that time, I don't think any of us had used or

0: I think initially it was like, oh, there's a peptide, but that's a really naive thing to say. There are many and varied. What can you tell us about them?
1: Yeah, so I mean, a peptide is basically just a short chain of amino acids. Amino acids are the building blocks of proteins, and your body is making and breaking down peptides all the time. So they act as essentially kind of signaling molecules. So in your body, peptides are the little messengers that are telling your cells what to do. So they regulate hormones, they affect your appetite, they are involved in, you know, tissue repair, your immune system. So you know, peptides are real biological things. They exist. And some peptides are really well-established known medicines. So, for example, insulin is a peptide.
2: Right.
1: Ozempic is a peptide, so for diabetes and for weight loss. So this isn't fringe science. Mm. This is absolutely legitimate, a really very active area of research. But the problem is, as you guys have just alluded to, the way the word peptides is thrown around online, that's where it gets really confusing, because these days you can't go anywhere in any kind of wellness or fitness corner of the internet and not be talked about peptides. And like you said, Rish, you know, according to, you know, your local Instagram influencer, they can, you know, it's about fat loss, it's about muscle gain, it's about injury repair,
0: beauty,
1: it's about beauty, it's about better sleeping, better thinking, slower aging. You know, they're being touted as this magic cure that can do everything. So if we go back to the Essendon supplements saga, that was about a peptide called, well, then it was known as thymosin beta 4.
0: Oh, that takes me back.
1: And the footy players were told that it would help them recover faster from, you know, the rigors of training, the rigors of being out there playing
0: recover
1: every week.
0: Recover quicker so you can train more,
1: train
0: at a higher level.
1: Exactly. Yep. And, you know, we know it led to a lot of careers ending. Mm-hmm. It was massive.
2: And, I mean, that's how they're being spruced now, though. It's interesting, isn't it, in terms of what you see on Instagram feeds. I often see them also called as proteins. Is that just misinformation?
1: So, no, so
2: peptides slash proteins, and then protein doesn't seem as scary. And we're all, especially women my age, we're all being told you got to eat your protein.
1: More protein. Yeah. So peptides, as I said, are chains of amino acids. Amino acids are what proteins are made
2: of. So they could be called proteins.
1: Yeah, so they are a protein. They're essentially the building blocks of proteins. But, I mean, there's a lot of issues here. So peptides aren't one thing. So essentially so let's imagine a short peptide. Let's say it's 20 amino acids long. It can be arranged in literally millions, probably trillions of different combinations, and everyone will behave differently in the body. So some of them will have really big effects on our bodies. Mm-hmm. Some of them will have almost no effects on our bodies. Some will have target effects that we want, but they'll be acting on other parts of the body at the same time. And the issue is that almost none of them, or very few of them, have been studied well in humans.
0: Okay. Is there a healthy use of peptides? I'll just use myself as an example. 43 years old, bit of a creaky body from years of playing football. Is there a healthy use of peptides for me, and how would I take them? Or is it always the same, or is it in different form?
1: So one of the things that I think is really important to know about peptides is that if you swallow most peptides, your digestive system breaks them down just like any other food, like any other protein, Rish. Mm-hmm. So it gets broken down into the constituent amino acids, exactly the same as with food. And that's why they don't usually work as a pill.

0: food, like any other protein rich. Mm-hmm. So it gets broken down into the constituent amino acids, exactly the same as with food. And that's why they don't usually work as a pill. And that's why most peptides being marketed now are injectable. And I don't know about you guys, but I reckon that's a shift to me. If I'm having a pill that's a supplement, if I'm injecting myself with something, to me that feels like medicine. And medicines need to come with a strong evidence base. So they need to be clinical trials, they need to be established doses, they need to be known risks. And so for you, Bob, like my answer is probably not. And for most of the peptides being sold online, we just don't have any of the evidence. And that's so the quality issue is what's big. So you might have seen earlier this month, the TGA, which is the Therapeutic Goods Administration, they came out, they put out a public warning about peptide use in Australia, about the peptides being imported into this country. And they basically said, look, we're seeing products coming in, they're coming in as powders, they're coming in as injectables, they're in unmarked vials, they're labeled just with codes or abbreviations. Some are missing really basic information like what's the active ingredient and what's the dose. So the head of the TGA basically came out and said, if you don't know what's in the vial, you don't know where it was made, you don't know whether it's sterile, like you're putting your health at really serious risk.
1: I'm not sure my creaky knee for the first 5 minutes of my run is justification for
0: jabbing myself. Don't know what you're getting, right? You don't know if it's safe, you don't know what the dose is, you don't know if it's ever been tested in humans. So there's a peptide out there at the moment known as the Wolverine peptide. It's like this massively hyped peptide on the internet at the moment, and it claims it can heal anything. It can fix your tendons, Bob. It can fix your joints, your gut lining, your soft tissue. But there's only been a couple of studies on humans, and like these are not cheap. Right?
1: And not Hugh Jackman.
0: Yeah. No, and you're not going to look like Hugh Jackman if you inject yourself with this.
1: Misleading.
2: And tying it to something like pop culture to sort of soften the effects and the possibility.
0: I think, the appeal is very real, right? If you are told it's really simple, you take this and you're going to live longer, you're going to feel better, your joints are going to feel better, like, of course there's appeal in that. I'm not dissing anyone wanting that. I'm just saying
2: be
0: really careful that in most cases the science isn't there.
2: In just a moment, Jen, we're going to chat to Margaret Paul, our suburban reporter. So there's a pool out in Moonee Ponds that's too cold. The kids aren't swimming there. We've been talking about how we were just tougher as kids.
1: The kids are refusing to shiver these days, apparently. Soft.
2: You would have been a tough kid, surely.
0: I was on my way in this morning to the studio. I was reflecting on the billy cart that we had as kids. Yep. My parents still live on a very, very steep hill. I've got two older brothers. I'm surprised I'm alive, to be honest, with the billy cart that we had and how steep that hill was. It was pretty remarkable. Yeah,
2: I love that. Well, we've had billy carts made out of fridges. Knee scabs. I mean, do kids even have knee scabs anymore?
1: Probably not.
2: I know. Tough
1: these
2: enough,
1: unblemished
2: kids.
1: Knees.
2: I know.
1: I blame bumper bowling for it all.
2: Bumper, but don't. I'm that scarred from that story. Thank you, Jen, as always. Dr. Jen, we will chat with Kate Mead in just a moment, who is out at a bike fire in Brunswick. But let's check the news headlines with Natasha McFarlane, who's got the latest from the newsroom. Thanks, Natasha.
3: Hi, Rochelle and Bob. Coming up in the news at 7. A teenager stabbed at a shopping centre in Melbourne's west, a Melbourne man missing in India since Friday, and Israel says it's treating all of southern Lebanon as a combat zone. Melbourne's weather partly cloudy with a top today of 16. Right now it's 11 degrees. I'll have more news at 7 o'clock.
2: How are the roads looking, Brad?
4: Yeah, not a lot of fun at the moment on a couple of our major arterials in from Melbourne's west on the Westgate Freeway. Multi-vehicle collision just after Miller's Road. The right lane's currently closed at that centre carriageway. Heavy traffic back onto the Princes Freeway with congestion delays out of Hoppers Crossing, adding an extra 20 to 25 and a 5 to 10 minute delay for the M80 Ring Road. Big knock and effect there. Delays there on the Western Freeway getting onto the Ring Road and heading down towards the Westgate Freeway. You could try Geelong Road and Footscray Road as an alternative. The Bundawan Tunnel, the Westgate Tunnel alternative as well. Pick your lane early, don't forget tolls apply. And then on the other side of town, the Monash Freeway struggling between Stud Road and Wellington Road, with two right lanes closed inbound on the freeway just after Wellington Road due to a collision. Emergency services guarding traffic into the left lanes that remain open past that incident. And alternatives there include the Princes Highway up to Blackburn Road, back towards the Monash from that point. Eastern Freeway, though, travelling well. The Tullamarine Freeway is a great run to and from Melbourne Airport. If you're catching a flight this morning, just one service change coming through for the Sandringham line. Other lines are clear if you're taking a train to and from the city. To plan your trip on the Transport Victoria website. That's the latest traffic and transport. It's 12 to 7.
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2: Breakfast with Bob Murphy and Rochelle Hunt.
3: It'll be a top of 16 and partly cloudy for you today, Melbourne. Bob, 1 year ago today, the Allen government announced a ban on all machete sales, on all big blades.
4: 1 year.
3: 1 year. It's gone quick, hasn't it?
4: Say that again.
3: And at the time, there was a lot of to-ing and fro-ing on how it would work. What would it look like? Does it mean kitchen knives locked behind glass at your supermarkets or at your $2 shop? So what do you think? Has it worked a year on? After seven, we'll speak to the Les Twentyman Foundation, who do work with young people, to get his thoughts on whether or not they think it's worked.
4: And there's another fire, this time a bike shop in Brunswick. So Kate Mead is on the scene, our 774 station reporter. Kate, where are you and what can you see?
5: Well, I'm on Preeton Street, which locals that work in this street, they've been here quite early, are telling me that this is a cut through road or cut through street, and it is the busiest in this area. It's because this is the diversion street. This is where all the couriers go, and I'm watching them as the sun starts to rise, trying to do 6-point turns to get in and out of here. Look, the police are on scene at the moment. Police are here. There is a fire crew that is here at the moment. This street is completely cut off. I can't see much from where I am. Police aren't saying that it's suspicious yet, but they are on scene. They won't be able to tell us anymore until after nine when investigators arrive.
3: So, Kate, this is a bike shop. Were many of the bikes damaged?

0: scene. They won't be able to tell us anymore until after 9 when investigators
1: Yeah,
0: arrive
1: right.
0: on the scene.
1: So, Kate, this is a bike shop. Were many of the bikes damaged?
0: I can't see from here.
1: Okay.
0: I know from what I've been having a chat to locals that it would have been difficult to get into a venue like this, but that's all they've been able to say. And just great disappointment from the people that work in this street at the moment. Just that shock and, feeling for the owners and things like that this morning.
1: Thanks, Kate. Kate Mead, 774 station reporter down at that bike shop in Brunswick. Coming up next, Margaret Paul, our suburban reporter. Well, she knows about a pool in Moonee Ponds. It costs too much to heat it up. It's too cold. The kids aren't tough enough to swim in it,
2: Oh, they can't
1: basically.
2: handle it. They can't handle a bit of shivering.
1: Let's see what Margaret Paul has to say. Margaret Paul, ABC suburban reporter. Look, we might be editorialising this story a little bit, Margaret Paul, about the toughness of kids in Moonee Ponds, but is the pool
3: No.
1: too cold for them?
3: No, okay, so this has gotten a little bit out of hand, I have to tell you. Over the course of the morning, you've gone from just demonising young children. I'm shocked and appalled. But no. So there's a sliver of truth in it, but basically, Queen's Park Pool in Moonee Ponds is a hugely popular community facility. It's an outdoor 50-metre pool. It's been there since about 1958, and it's solar heated. So you can imagine it's a bit warmer, but it's people do say, look, I love the pool. The one thing is it's a little cold. So over the years, the pool remains very popular, but the one thing that the council has noticed since 2022, there's been a decrease in school bookings. Now, if you want to talk about people being tough, I actually think the teachers and the parent volunteers who go on the buses, who go with the kids, help them tie up their shoelaces, who's left their undies, whose sock is this, where am I? You know, where's my towel? The people who go do volunteering with the kids doing their swimming lessons, they are the real tough ones. So I thank you, Bob and Rochelle, for volunteering to go with my kids' classes
1: not
3: on their
1: chance.
3: Swimming lessons.
2: Let's not overcorrect. But Raf Epstein, he will be speaking with the Moonee Valley Mayor later this morning on Meet the Mayor, so make sure you hang around for that. Margaret, there's a goodbye, this time to a mosaic pavement in Fairfield.
3: Oh, now, people who go to Fairfield, this is the shopping strip near the train station. So in terms of public art, it's actually a bit of a scene at Fairfield. We've obviously got the big wooden dog, which people will recognise.
2: Yes.
3: But you've also got, when you walk along the footpath, you've got the little mosaics that have, like, they're from the 90s. They've got, like, train giveaway signs, crossings. They're quite iconic, but they've been there since the 90s and they've been repaired multiple times. The council now says the cost of repairing them has actually increased to the point where it's more than the cost of originally installing them in the 90s. So they've spoken to the artist about what to do, and he says he actually doesn't even use the things, the kinds of glues and paints and things that he used in the 90s anyway. So the council has voted, in a devastating blow to public art, to remove these public artworks, which they did a consultation and people were, and they said, we're not actually consulting you about whether or not to remove them, we're consulting you about how we're going to do that. And people said, we don't want them to be removed. But that is what will be happening at Fairfield. So if you're down there at the shops today, keep an eye out for those artworks because they won't be there much longer.
1: Maybe mosaic could be your hobby, Bob. You know, break up some old bits of crockery,
2: okay. Yeah.
1: Bit of glue.
2: I'll put it on the list.
1: This is a win-win. Now, there's a date being set for convicted murderer Erin Patterson's appeal. What do you know about that, Margaret?
3: So this has been reported in the Herald Sun today, but Erin Patterson, the triple murderer, her appeal has been planned for August 18 and 19, and her lawyers will argue that her 4 convictions should be quashed. That's in papers lodged with the court and reported in the Herald Sun at the moment. So they argue that there was a substantial miscarriage of justice during her trial in Morwell last year. Erin Patterson, of course, the former Leongatha resident, is in jail over the murders of her parents-in-law, Gail and Don Patterson, and also Gail's sister, Heather Wilkinson. So that will be, of course, we remember the huge media attention that was on during that trial.
1: Just a little.
3: So we can imagine. Yeah, exactly. So the appeal, August 18 and 19, that'll be penciled in diaries around the world in newsrooms.
1: Absolutely. Good on you, Margaret. Always good to speak with you. Thank you.
3: Thank you,
1: babe. See, Margaret Paul, ABC suburban reporter. So, yeah, look, Raf will have the mayor on Meet the mayor from the Moonee Valley later this morning. So the idea of the pool in Moonee Ponds, not getting enough schools there, Bob, because

0: It's too cold. Can I read you this text? It's from D. Mm-hmm. It says, no heating in the outdoor pool at school. We did compulsory swimming for sport from October right through to Easter. I still remember doing swimming and getting our swimming certificates in the fog and the rain, and it was freezing. We say the kids these days, too soft.
1: Can I just add something to the mix here?
0: Yeah.
1: Solar-powered heated pool.
0: Don't work.
1: Is that just code for it's cold?
0: Yes. Yeah.
1: It's a little placebo. It's like, oh, it's warmer than it could be, but it's not.
0: It's like when a sign for a hotel, you know, says cappuccino or colour TV. It's like, well, yeah. Yeah, okay.
1: It's a little like, you're selling, but am I buying it? Nah.
0: Keep those calls and texts coming in on how you were tougher as kids. Some great ones from trampolines. Billy Carts is getting a big old run. So keep those coming in. 1-300-222-774. Brad, how's it looking?
2: There are three collisions on our major arterials to look out for this morning. One now northbound on Peninsula Link, just as you make your way up towards East Link. At the right lane currently closed, a couple of cars with their hazards on, delays starting to build. Delays of around 45 minutes in from Melbourne's west due to a collision inbound of the Westgate Freeway. That one's just after Millers Road in the centre carriageway. Heavy traffic back onto the Princes Freeway, pushing back in towards Hoppers Crossing. The M80 Ring Road, those delays are back to the Western Freeway. You could try the Westgate Tunnel, don't forget tolls apply. You could try Geelong Road onto Footscray Road as options to the Westgate this morning. And the Monash Freeway struggling inbound between Stud Road and Wellington Road, with a collision being cleared up in the two right lanes. Got emergency services directing traffic into the left lanes past that incident. The Princes Highway an option up to Blackburn Road, back onto the Monash Freeway from there, and a clear run towards the Domain Tunnel and out onto the Westgate Freeway from that point. Or take a train running fairly well across the board. Just one service change coming through for the Upfield line. Other lines are clear to and from town. That's the latest traffic and transport. Rochelle.
0: Good on you, Brad. Thank you. And we've been trying to help Bob get a hobby. He's hit that point midlife. Some suggestions quickly for you, Bob.
1: Yeah.
0: Water aerobics?
1: Not yet. No, good luck to them, but not yet.
0: It's harder than it looks, can I just say?
1: Not questioning that. Just not for me yet.
0: Boot scooting?
1: Oh, I've got the outfits, but no.
0: Joining the SES and becoming a volunteer?
1: Oh, I do a lot of charity work, but I don't like to talk about it publicly already.
0: Lawn bowls.
1: Oh, hang on.
0: Ooh,
1: okay.
0: We might have a contender.
1: I hung out at Thornbury Bowls Club the other week, and did I find my spiritual home?
0: You can
1: contender.
0: Wear better clothes?
1: Yes.
0: Have a beer?
1: Contender.
0: Oh,
1: lawn
0: like
1: bowls.
0: It. Michael Efron, senior forecaster on duty at the Bureau. Michael, a good day for lawn bowls?
3: Not quite cloudy at times today. We actually have some drizzle as well over the southeastern suburbs at the moment. That should ease into the afternoon. We are looking at a top of 16 degrees today, but as we head into Friday, mostly cloudy once again, a low of 10, a top of 15 degrees. Saturday, a low of 10, up to 18. We'll see a mostly dry morning, then showers increasing through the afternoon and into the evening. Sunday, we'll see those showers continuing, especially through the eastern suburbs, a top of 15. And then for the start of winter, showers windy up to 14 degrees on Monday. Tuesday, those showers continue 17, and a couple of showers next Wednesday up to 17.
0: That sounds textbook winter. Good on you, Michael. Thank you. Michael Efron, senior forecaster on duty at the Bureau. After seven, Bob, we will, I guess, reflect back on the year that it's been since today, since the ban on the sale of machetes. Has it worked?
1: Well, take your calls on that, 1-300-222-774. Keep your texts, keep your calls coming. Why are we tougher than the kids today? Just fly your flag, brag, let them have it. 1-300-222-774.
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0: And Israel declares southern Lebanon a combat zone. This is ABC News. Good morning. I'm Natasha McFarlane. A fight at a Melbourne shopping centre has ended in a teenager being stabbed near the cinema. Andy Yu reports.
1: Police were called to High Point Shopping Centre in the city's west just after 7 o'clock last night. Officers on scene were told a group of young people had been fighting, but when they got there, the group had left. A teenage boy was taken to hospital for a laceration to the lower back. Senior Constable Paul Hogan has told 774 ABC Melbourne police are still piecing together what happened.
2: When there's a laceration, you're presuming that there is some edged weapon involved, but even that much we're not entirely sure of.
1: Police are urging anyone who saw the incident to contact Crime Stoppers.
0: Victoria Police says the number of stabbings in the state has decreased overall by 11% in the past year, though stabbings involving child offenders have increased. Today marks a year since the Victorian government's ban on the sale of machetes, which was followed several months later by a ban on possessing machetes and the introduction of machete bins. Police say there were 168 stabbings involving child offenders in the past year to April, 57 more than the previous 12-month period. Police are investigating fires at two businesses in different parts of Melbourne overnight. A fire at a van supply store in Keysborough is being treated as suspicious, with officers saying offenders gained access to the building shortly after midnight. A bike shop on Prentice Street in Brunswick was also badly damaged after a separate blaze started shortly after 9 o'clock. Two women working for a food relief service next door witnessed the Brunswick fire.
3: We called the fire brigade and then in a matter of 5 minutes,
4: yeah,
3: the whole place was up in flames. So.
4: Yeah.
3: Yeah, and we could hear actual explosions going off in there. So we all had to get out.
0: To news overseas, Israel says it will be treating all of southern Lebanon as a combat zone weeks after US President Donald Trump declared a ceasefire in the country. Here's Middle East correspondent Matthew Doran.
5: The Israeli military has told the hundreds of thousands of people living in southern Lebanon to leave or risk being caught in strikes against claimed Hezbollah targets. It's the first time since a truce came into force in Lebanon that Israel has made such a sweeping demand. It follows days of intensifying strikes by Israel, which it says targeted the Iranian-backed militant group. In recent days, Hezbollah has launched dozens of explosive drone attacks against Israeli forces and communities in Israel's north. Hezbollah launched strikes against Israel in early March in solidarity with Iran, and local health authorities say hundreds of women and children are among the more than 3,000 killed since.
0: US President Donald Trump has dismissed suggestions that the economic impact of the war will hurt Republicans in the midterm elections and that it's playing any role in negotiations. North America correspondent Lauren Day reports.
6: Just 5 months out from the midterm elections, the president claims he doesn't care about them. Opinion polls show the economic costs of the war are hurting voters, and the president's approval rating is at a second-term low. But Donald Trump says that's not weighing on his mind, and he won't be rushed into making a deal with Iran. Meanwhile, the White House has dismissed reports on Iranian state media about a draft memorandum

0: Asia correspondent Tim Swanston has the details.
1: Seven men entered the cave in central Laos last week, but heavy rain caused landslides and flash flooding that blocked their exit. A major rescue has been unfolding, made difficult because of mountainous terrain and the narrow, challenging nature of the cave. On Wednesday evening, five of the seven men were found, with vision of their discovery prompting an outpouring of joy from rescuers. The rescue effort involves volunteers from Thailand, including a Finnish diver who worked on the 2018 Thai cave rescue. That diver says the discovery of the men was a brief relief, but the extraction is still ahead and won't be easy.
0: The Department of Foreign Affairs has confirmed it's providing assistance to the family of an Australian reported missing in India for nearly a week. Sasha Payne with more.
2: 66-year-old Sunil Sharma was in the city of Amritsar preparing a property for sale when he last contacted his family on Friday. Local police are investigating the disappearance. Mr Sharma's Melbourne-based daughter, Serbi Sharma, fears he has met with foul play.
3: I don't know what to do. I feel so helpless.
2: A spokesperson for the Department of Foreign Affairs says the Australian government is providing consular assistance but would not provide further information, citing privacy reasons.
0: Australia's housing minister says building more so-called flat pack homes could help fix the nation's housing crisis. The federal government is behind on its target to build 1.2 million new homes by mid-2029. Claire O'Neill says the government is committing $39 million to help boost the building of prefabricated homes where the parts are pre-built and assembled on site, which she says could lead to more homes being built more quickly and cheaply.
4: We do see some of our apartment builders who will build, for example, the bathroom off-site and then bring it on-site. We see in remote areas some attempts to use modern methods of construction. What we're trying to do is push and make this more mainstream.
0: The federal government will introduce legislation to Parliament today for major tax reforms, including changes to the capital gains tax and negative gearing. Political reporter Lexi Junowick explains.
5: Labor is aiming to pass its first tranche of tax reforms as quickly as possible, packaging changes to the CGT and negative gearing, along with a $250 tax offset for workers and a $1,000 standard tax deduction for work-related expenses in a single bill. Tying the tax offset with changes to CGT and negative gearing wedges the coalition, which is staunchly opposed to the tax increases but supports the $250 offset. Crucial support from the Greens to pass the laws in the Senate is yet to be secured, with the party saying it's waiting to see the details of the legislation.
0: A needle-free flu vaccine could significantly lift vaccination rates among children, but advocates say access needs to be free across the country. The Royal Children's Hospital's

0: go ahead and vaccinate their child if they can access the intranasal vaccine. And of course, if it's available for free, that's going to make it more equitable and more likely that parents will actually go ahead and access that vaccine.
1: In finance, Wall Street stocks have ended slightly higher as investors remain cautious on progress on the Middle East talks. The Dow Jones Industrial Average rose 0.4%. The broad S&P 500 and the tech-heavy Nasdaq both gained less than a tenth of 1%. The Australian share market is set to open lower later this morning. Oil is down. The global benchmark Brent crude is trading at $94.97 US a barrel. Gold is down at $4,455 US dollars an ounce. And the Australian dollar is lower. It's buying 71.4 US cents. And now with sport, here's Jared Coote.
2: The AFL has confirmed all seven matches of round 12 this weekend will honour the late, great Neil Danaher. Danaher died on Monday after a well-documented battle with motor neuron disease and a contribution to the VFL and AFL spanning decades. All 14 clubs will wear black armbands and a minute silence will be held prior to each game. New South Wales has produced a stunning turnaround in Rugby League State of Origin, scoring three unanswered second-half tries to beat Queensland 22-20 in Game 1 at Sydney Stadium, Australia. Trailing 20-0 after a fast Maroons start, the Blues made the most of the second-half sending off of Queensland fullback Kalyn Ponga to complete an unlikely revival, with James Tedesco scoring the winning try in the dying minutes. Australian tennis players Tanasi Kokkinakis and James Duckworth have been eliminated from the French Open in the second round. Kokkinakis was level at one set apiece with Pablo Carreño Busta when he retired just minutes after receiving treatment on his surgically repaired pectoral muscle. Duckworth went down in four sets to 27 seed Rafael Hodar.
1: To the weather, there's a strong wind warning for the East Gippsland coast. For the state, areas of morning fog, isolated light showers in the south. For Melbourne, partly cloudy, a slight chance of a shower, most likely this evening, a top today of 16. Tomorrow, cloudy and 15. Right now, it's 11 degrees in the city. 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
4: Traffic.
5: Good morning, it's Brad from Transport Victoria. If you're going in from Melbourne to west at the moment, delays of up to 45 minutes for the Princes Freeway out of Hoppers Crossing up towards the scene of a collision being cleared on the Westgate Freeway just after Millers Road. Right lane's currently closed at that centre carriageway and heavy traffic as a result too for the M80 Ring Road. Delays there back towards the Western Freeway. Options include Geelong Road onto Footscray Road, the Bundawan Tunnel, the Westgate Tunnel, an option as well. Pick your lane early as you come from the Princes Freeway or the M80 Ring Road onto the Westgate, and don't forget tolls apply. 15 to 20 minute delays for the Monash Freeway due to an inbound collision just before Wellington Road. The right lane still closed there as they clear the scene. Picks up briefly and then delays up towards a breakdown just before High Street. That being cleared from the left emergency lane. Northbound delays along Peninsula Link heading up towards East Link with a collision being cleared by a cruise in the right lane just before that entry ramp. Delays on the approach. So drive with caution. Merge early and safely out of that right lane northbound on Penn Link. And on the Hume Freeway, looking a little bit further out around Wandong after an earlier collision, the usual build-up down towards Cooper Street through Epping past that inbound entry ramp. If you're on the trains this morning, just a service change for the upfield line, other lines are clear. That's the latest traffic and transport. It's 11 past 7.
6: Hi, I'm Melissa Clark. On AM after 8, headline inflation's easing, but does the Reserve Bank still have its finger on the rate hike trigger? And the Assistant Treasurer on plans to help reimburse scam victims.
7: 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That was John when he called TalkBack yesterday. After 8.30, find out how John is going and we'll ask the government if they're willing to help. 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
9: It went straight down the middle. Then it started to...
10: Good morning, 16, partly cloudy for you today, Melbourne. Bob Murphy, about to hit midlife.
11: Yep.
10: Is on the search for a midlife hobby.
11: Yep.
10: Limo was trying to get you across the line with golf.
11: Yeah, well, I thought there was a rule of three. I thought it was only cycling, fishing and golf that were available to me. So Limo, he pitched golf towards me and it sort of started to win me over a little bit.
10: Since then, we've had some more suggestions, though. A couple more coming in. Archery.
11: Probably not, no. No, I don't see that in my future.
10: Rowing.
11: Absolutely not.
10: No, dead

0: hard no.
1: Rowing is so hard. That's like a punishment.
0: We did earlier have someone say lawn bowls, and I saw your face light up.
1: Lawn bowls is in contention.
0: Is that a hobby?
1: Oh, well, don't start that. Yeah, it's an activity. Yeah. I got to get out of the house. I'm in the outdoors. I'm chatting with people, competing against them, in inverted commas.
0: Can I just say, I think you're more lawn bowls than you are golf.
1: Okay.
0: Well, I've had a harsh time today.
1: That's truth,
0: I?
1: Though. The truth hurt. Your real friends stab you from the front. That's what Shakespeare said.
0: It's 12 minutes, 13 minutes after 7. Can you believe it's been 1 year since our Premier, Jacinta Allen, said this?
2: I'm announcing today that effective immediately, we'll be bringing in place a ban on the sale of machetes here in Victoria. And this ban will be in place from midday on Wednesday.
0: So that was 1 year ago. As a result, it led to a three-month amnesty of machete bins at 45 different police stations around Victoria. So did it work? 1-300-222-774.
1: Paul Burke is the CEO of the Les 20-Min Foundation, who work with young people and do incredible work. Paul, good morning to you. It's been 1 year on since the Premier announced the crackdown. Has it worked?
3: Morning, Bob, Rochelle. It's worked to an extent, yeah, Bob. I mean, any initiative that gets edged weapons off the streets and out of the hands of people who don't need them has got to be a good thing.
1: So the bins created massive headlines and continuous storylines. There's no new data, as I understand it, of how many machetes those bins did capture, but are you feeling like it has made a cultural difference to get those ones that were captured off the streets?
3: Look, I think it has. I mean, my understanding is that there were thousands of blades dropped into the bins. I mean, I think there was a bit of an issue in that there wasn't many 14, 15-year-olds that we were aware of that were prepared to walk up to the front door of a police station with a CCTV camera over the top and drop a machete in the bin. So I don't think it perhaps picked up as many of those as we would have liked. I mean, having said that, though, where our youth workers were aware that young people were carrying, we were encouraging them to give them to the youth worker and the youth worker could drop them off.
0: Ah, interesting. And was that being done a lot, Paul?
3: Look, I wouldn't say a lot, Rochelle. It was certainly being done. But the youth workers were out there reinforcing the message that you do not need to carry these blades, that they will get you into trouble. But having said that, Rochelle, I mean, there's a line that I've used before, that most people are driven by what they're seeing on social media, and social media was telling them that everyone was armed, therefore they needed to be armed, and they were carrying them not so much as a sword but as a shield.
0: Paul Burke is with you, the CEO of the Les 20-Min Foundation. It's been a year today since the Allen government said that they would put a ban on the sale of blades and of machetes. We just heard in our news, Paul, that there's been another incident potentially involving a blade at High Point Shopping Centre.
3: Yeah.
0: When the work that you do at Les 20-Min and when you're talking to young people about what they need to do, I mean, is the dial shifting at all?
3: I think it is. And the key to all this, Rochelle, is early intervention with these young people. And you might recall that when he was with us on Earth, Les's message was to get youth workers into schools, because schools is central to most young people. And that's happening. We're now seeing early intervention programs being rolled out to the benefit of the community. The government's recently contracted with the Les 20-Min Foundation to put 8 early intervention officers in schools across the western suburbs in Geelong. So we're rolling that program out now. We've already got existing programs where we've got youth workers in schools. So in our experience, if we get to them as young people begin to make bad decisions rather than after they've made the bad decision, we're in with a chance to get them onto a positive pathway, and it works.
0: Paul, thank you. Thank you for the work that you and your team do as well.
3: That's all right, Rochelle.
0: Pleasure. See you. Paul Burke, who's the CEO of the Les 20-Min Foundation, who work with young people. A year to go today, Bob, that we heard that call. We heard the Premier say that we will put a ban on all sales of knives. The bin amnesty, that was really contentious, wasn't it? There was a lot of toing and froing as to whether or not people thought that that was a good idea and whether or not it would actually work.
1: Yeah, but even in listening to Paul there, and you can hear the level of care and experience he has in his voice, any machete that's off the street is a good thing. So I mean, everything's going to be criticised. But it did sound like it was a significant capture in the end. We don't have an exact figure on that, but it sounds like it was significant. And just gut feel for where it was, it feels to me like things are in a better place now than they were, you know, say 6 months ago. But that's just one person's opinion. So what's your opinion? 1-300-222-774. Did the machete bins work? Did the amnesty make our streets safer? Where are you at with it? 1-300-222-774.
0: Brad Arnold, how's it looking?
4: I've just spotted a collision inbound on the Western Freeway, Rochelle. This one in Deanside, just after Hopkins Road. So it looks like three cars. One has just driven off now, so that was the fourth car. So three cars still on the grass on the right side of the freeway just after Hopkins Road, and some heavy traffic with a fair bit of congestion pushing back towards Cobblebank, back towards Melton and around Ferris Road. So give yourself an extra 10 to 15. You could try the Melton Highway through Plumpton and Hillside up towards the Calder Freeway as an alternative. Still 45 to 50 minute delays in from Melbourne's west using the Princes Freeway onto the Westgate this morning. So got the right lanes closed of the Westgate Freeway just after Millers Road due to a multi vehicle collision on that centre carriageway. You could try the Bundawan Tunnel or Westgate Tunnel. You could try Geelong Road onto Footscray Road or hit right up towards Ballarat Road out of Deer Park. Take that in towards the city or back towards the Tullamarine Freeway from that point. And then on the other side of town, on the Monash Freeway, an inbound collision just after Wellington Road sees the right lane currently closed. The clean-up continues. Delays there starting just after the South Gippsland Freeway. The Princes Highway up towards Blackburn Road, an option coming in from Melbourne southeast. Or take a train running fairly well across the board. Just one service change for the upfield line. That's the latest traffic and transport. Another update for you just after 7:30. It's Freaky Friday,
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5: Breakfast with Bob Murphy and Rochelle Hunt.
0: So the fact is, we were tougher as kids. It's just, that's it. It's in print. It is an absolute fact. The Queen's Park outdoor pool in Moonee Ponds, the kids there and the schools there are choosing not to do swimming lessons because it's too cold. They're going to heated pools. So why? How were we just tougher as kids,
1: Bob? Tell us. Just tell us why, because we're not. It's not a debate about whether we were tougher. We were tougher than the kids of today. We just want to know how.
0: Marty in Eltham says, morning, guys. We call off junior footy training now if it's raining these days.
1: What?
0: No, no wonder the kids can't play in the wet or on game day. That never happened in our day.
1: It's a sport built for the rain. That was its purpose.
0: You would have trained in the rain.
1: I can only remember training in the rain. Dry weather, that's when we'd call it off. Dry, sunny day, call it off.
0: What about at school?
1: So, Rish, I grew up in Warragul, country town, Gippsland, rolling green hills. For whatever reason, our primary school, we had no oval. There was no football oval. So we would play footy on the gravel car park, and it was the sandy gravel. And it actually upsets me that my kids and the generation that they're growing up in, I don't think they will ever understand the paralysing fear of being tackled or slipping over and putting your palms down on that gravel, and then the 3 seconds of silence where you turned your hands over to have a look to see if the stones had made their way under the skin into your palms and if there was blood, what the damage was. That 3 seconds, that felt like a lifetime.
0: Did it make you a better footballer?
1: Of course it did. Keep your feet. You can't slip over when there's gravel underneath.
0: 1-300-222-774. This was Kylie in Nunawading, and she took me back to getting zapped on the butt by an electric fence.
8: Hi. Oh, God, we lived on a farm and we had electric fences. And we used to hold, to get my friends over, and I'd tell them to hang on to my, you know, three of us or four of us would hang on to each other's arms, and I'd hang on to the electric fence, and then I'd kick through everyone.
0: Oh, my goodness. Ron's called through. Ron, you're in Woodend. Morning.
9: Yeah, how are you going this morning?
1: We're pretty good. How much tougher were you than the kids of today, Ron?
6: Well, our feet were pretty tough. We seldom wore shoes to school, and so we had, you know, you should have seen the soles of our feet. But it was pretty tough. We used to have a bitumen parade ground. We'd all have to line up on this parade ground in the morning for morning parade, and in the summer.

0: bitumen was pretty hot, so we'd be standing there going from one foot to the other.
1: So true.
2: No shoes to school, Ron.
0: No, never wore shoes to school.
2: You are tough.
1: Yes, Ron was soft tough. Kids. Playgrounds were tougher back in our day, Ron. Totally agree.
2: Kids got orthotics now.
1: Tom's in Geelong. Hi, Tom.
2: How tough were you, Tom?
3: Just on your previous subject, on rain days and football, I lived for the days I came off the field unrecognisable. But I grew up in a town called Imbolie, country Victoria.
2: Yep.
3: And our favourite thing of the pastime was to disappear from our parents' house, grab a couple of spare tyres, find a hill and send ourselves down it.
2: There you go.
1: Boom. Did you break anything?
2: It was reckless and safe.
3: Yeah, I didn't break anything, but I certainly had a few friends that did.
1: Yeah.
2: How did you know when to stop, Tom, and what stopped you?
3: Oh, probably when we got a bit dizzy.
2: Just at the end, yeah.
1: When you physically couldn't get into the tyre, right? Yeah. When you can't get into the tyre.
2: I just know we had a mate's house who was on a farm with a steep hill and we would just slide down on cardboard and the end of the trail was blackberry bushes.
1: We took garbage bags to the snow as toboggan.

0: There you go. What a time.
1: It was a little bit embarrassing, but, you know, it was good. I'm sure it was good. Well, we've just blocked it out. Good on you, Tom. Thank you. 25 minutes after 7, it'll be a top of 16. Partly cloudy for you today, Melbourne. There's been a lot of talk this week about whether or not our power bills, in particular our electricity bills, will go down and that you can shop around for cheaper rates. But if you live in an apartment, Bob, you might be locked into something that's an embedded network, which means you don't have that choice to shop around.
0: Oh, my gosh. Adam Promnitz, founder of the Strata Owners Alliance, joins us. Good morning to you, Adam. So for people hearing the term embedded network, what does that actually mean?
2: Good morning. Thanks for having me. What it effectively means is that in these buildings, which is for just under 200,000 Victorian homes, it's effectively a private electricity or gas network, which locks everybody into that building into using a single provider. So what happens is the developer and the energy company, to their own benefit, enter an agreement when the building's being built, and in some cases it can lock in everybody who lives in there, so tenants, residents, as well as owners, into having to use that one energy provider, creating a monopoly for the next sometimes up to 25 years.
1: How common is that? I think back in 2022, the Victorian government banned development of new places to have these embedded contracts. So is this sort of slowly phasing out?
2: No. So unfortunately, when the Victorian government did that, they created a loophole where you need an absolutely minuscule amount of solar to be added to a building. So they just get around it that way now. So there is new embedded networks going in. As I said, it's effectively the developer and the energy companies in cahoots at the start before owners are bought in, and locking these owners into long contracts, which these owners are then stuck with and often don't recognise the issues in doing so until they move in. And for tenants who are rentals, they are notified of this, but once again, they get in there and then they realise how much more expensive it can be in some cases.
0: You sort of alluded to it there, Adam, but in terms of public awareness, do you think renters and those who have bought an apartment, do you think it's widely known, or is it catching a lot of people off guard?
2: It definitely catches people off guard. So when a tenancy agreement is given at the moment, it does need to be included in there. But in amongst the complexity of living life, people don't necessarily realise what that means. Like, they're trying to move in, they're trying to find a home and all of that.
0: Yeah.
2: They don't necessarily know exactly what that means. And being given this complex sheet of calculations,
0: it's a pretty dry read, isn't it?
1: Who reads the fine print?
2: That's another $100 a month that I've got to factor into effectively my rent. It creates a monopoly, right? It's fundamentally unfair. So we say that it creates a second tier of housing in Victoria. So people who are in these arrangements are effectively treated like second-class citizens, while everyone else can actually choose their own retailer and get the retailer that suits their situation the best.
1: So
2: these
1: Adam,
2: people don't have that choice.
1: We're just rocketing towards the news, but what would you like to see, given that we're in a state at the moment where there is a big push to build more apartments, a lot of apartments across multiple areas and suburbs in Melbourne? What would the Strata Owners Alliance like to see happen next so that people aren't locked into these types of contracts and costs?
2: So we need two things. We need these contracts banned outright in all new builds. They need to close that loophole. Developers and energy providers shouldn't be allowed to profit off of owners by entering them into long-term contracts. That's just unfair. The second thing is the state government needs to immediately accelerate the ending of all these contracts over the next 3 to 5 years of the existing contracts and bring it back to an even playing field. The claim that they ended these contracts in new builds just wasn't true. They've only got to provide 5% of solar to enter into
1: contract. To give them that loophole. Well, thank you for bringing this to our attention as well, Adam. We might keep across it. If anything changes, let us know.
2: No worries. Thank you.
1: Thank you. Adam Promnitz, they're the founder of the Strata Owners Alliance. 28 minutes after 7, we'll talk to Josh Barnes after the 7:30 news, all things sport. But, Bob, another suggestion for you for your midlife hobby.
0: Mm-hmm.
1: Ashley's in Safety Beach. She says, Bob, take up sailing. You can come and sail with us and our crew.
0: Sailing, no. The
1: good
0: boat.
1: Outfits.
0: No, the boat. Really?
1: Yeah, sailing. Yachty
0: sailing,
1: vibes.
0: Sailing outfits are
1: good,
0: are they, Rish?
1: Don't give me that look.
0: I'll give you until the other side of the news to retract that comment, Rish. Boat
1: yacht
0: shoes.
1: Rock music?
0: Oh, please.
1: No.
0: No, I mean, Duran Duran, okay, no worries. But no, sailing's not for me.
1: All right.
0: Sailing is not for me. So far, lawn bowls is definitely the best suggestion so far. It's in contention. also

0: I want to hear from you. Why and how were you tougher than the kids of today? Because there's an outdoor pool in Moonee Ponds that's too cold for the kiddies to do their swimming lessons, and they're looking for the warm inside fancy pools. So we know it as fact that we are tougher than the kids of today, but we don't know exactly how. So tell us, 1300 222 774. And after the news cycle yesterday was gazumped by the sacking of Brad Scott and the potential James Hird return, we will be talking with Josh Barnes about Neil Danaher and what is in store as a tribute at this round of AFL matches. News time.
1: Everything Melbourne.
2: You know what? That makes me feel so nice to go and eat something warm and nourishing.
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1: It's where your passions lie. 774 ABC Melbourne.
4: Good morning, Natasha McFarlane with ABC News. Victoria Police say they've seized more knives than ever over the past year, yet stabbings by child offenders have risen. As Andy Yu reports, it follows a year since a government crackdown on the sale of machetes.
5: Statistics released by police today reveal stabbings in Victoria have decreased in the past year to April by 11%. But police also point out that stabbings by under-18s have gone from 111 incidents a year earlier, up 50% to 168. Offenders under 25 are responsible for half of all stabbings. Meanwhile, police are highlighting their progress in ridding the streets of edged weapons, saying they seized more than 17,000 knives in 2025 and about 3,000 more so far this year. The figures mark a year since the state government introduced a ban on the sale of machetes.
4: A teenager has been stabbed in a fight at High Point Shopping Centre in Melbourne's West. Police were called to the centre in Maribyrnong just after 7 o'clock last night after receiving reports of a group of young people who were fighting. Officers say a teenage boy suffered a laceration to his lower back and was taken to hospital with non-life-threatening injuries. The rest of the group involved left the shopping centre before police got to the scene. The Department of Foreign Affairs has confirmed it's providing assistance to the family of an Australian reported missing in India. 66-year-old Sunil Sharma was in the city of Amritsar preparing a property for sale when he last contacted his family on Friday. Local police are investigating, and a DFAT spokesperson says the Australian government is providing consular assistance. Mr. Sharma's Melbourne-based daughter, Surbhi Sharma, fears he's met with foul play.
6: It's been 6 days and it's like 42 degrees there every day. My dad's 66 and, you know, he's healthy and well, and I just really hope that nothing bad's happened to him.
4: Iranian state media is reporting Iran would seek to retain control over the Strait of Hormuz in any deal to end the war. Here's Middle East correspondent Matthew Doran.
7: The details of the draft proposal for the shipping channel have been reported on state TV. It says Iran would reopen the strait for traffic at pre-war levels within a month in exchange for the US ending its blockade. And if a final deal to end the war was agreed to in 60 days, it would be presented to the UN Security Council for its backing. But one of the points likely to prompt anger from the US is an insistence Iran would retain management of the strait along with Oman, the country on the other side of the narrow waterway. It's now 3 months since the war began, and Iran has had a chokehold on the strait for most of that period.
4: The White House says the Iranian report is a complete fabrication. Uganda has shut its border with the Democratic Republic of Congo as the Central African country struggles to contain a rapidly growing outbreak. Europe correspondent Catherine Diss reports.
8: Health authorities are racing to contain a fast-spreading outbreak of a rare Ebola strain in the DRC, and the World Health Organization has declared it a public health emergency of international concern. WHO boss Tedros Adhanom Ghebreyesus, who's landed in the DRC, says its work to contain the disease is being hampered by the country's ongoing conflict. Ituri, where most cases have been reported, has been under military rule since 2021, when civilian authorities were replaced with a military general. The clashes are driving mass displacement and pushing people exposed to the virus into overcrowded camps.
4: A major survey shows Australian teenagers are taking risks with their sexual health, with one in 10 relying on a withdrawal method. Here's National Education.

0: Action and parenting reporter Connor Duffy.
1: The La Trobe University study surveyed more than 4,000 young people aged 14 to 18. It found while 80% of teens had a condom available the last time they had sex, a little more than half used it, and one in 10 relied on the withdrawal method. Lead researcher Professor Jennifer Power says the findings are concerning.
2: We have increasing rates of common sexually transmissible infections in Australia and an increasing rate of syphilis, which is a really complicated and wicked problem.
1: The report calls for better sex education and more accessible, affordable and youth-friendly sexual health services.
0: To the weather for the state, areas of morning fog, isolated light showers in the south. For Melbourne, partly cloudy, a slight chance of a shower, with a top today of 16. Tomorrow, cloudy and 15. Right now, it's 12 degrees. ABC News.
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4: Traffic.
5: Good morning, it's Brad from Transport Victoria. Still a series of collisions on our major arterials. There's one northbound on Peninsula Link being cleared just before East Link out of the right lane. Some heavy traffic inbound on the Western Freeway. Up to four cars were involved in a nose-to-tail in Deanside just after Hopkins Road. A couple of cars still left there on the grass on the right side of the freeway. Drive with caution. Delays are well back towards Ferris Road, pushing back towards Melton. There's some heavy traffic further along from the M80 Ring Road getting onto the Westgate Freeway. An inbound collision on the Westgate near Millers Road sees the right lane closed at the centre carriageway. Plenty of emergency services there on scene. A 45 to 50 minute delay as a result back onto the Princes Freeway. Those delays are just out of Snides Road through Werribee. A very slow run up towards the scene. You could try Geelong Road onto Footscray Road. You could try the Bundawan Tunnel as an alternative. Pick your lane early and look at those signs as you make your way onto the Westgate Freeway to pick the right lane getting into the Bundawan Tunnel. Don't forget tolls apply. If you're on the trains this morning, a good service across the board to and from town. That's the latest traffic and transport. More soon, it's 24 to 8.
6: Hi, I'm Melissa Clark. 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And the Assistant Treasurer on plans to help reimburse scam victims.
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4: Breakfast with Bob Murphy and Rochelle Hunt.
8: Well, I walked into a bowling club just the other day. The bloke behind the bar asked, "What are you doing out this way?" I said, "I'm joining every bowling club that I can find." He just looked me up and down as if I'd lost my mind. He said, "But bowling clubs are ample."
9: That's going to be you, Bob Murphy. Bob has been trying to find a midlife hobby.
10: Mm-hmm.
9: We've whittled it down to golf and lawn bowls.
10: Fishing and cycling are still on the list, but lawn bowls and golf have they've piqued my interest today.
9: Fishing, maybe. I wouldn't wipe that off. I'm sorry, friend, but no, you're not a cyclist.
10: Not happening?
9: Not happening. I say that with love, she says.
10: That'll come as a great relief to my family,
9: good.
10: I think.
9: Yeah.
10: They're not ready to see that much of me.
9: We've been talking all morning about a pool in Moonee Ponds. It's too cold for swimming lessons there, apparently. I mean, some are going there, but not as many. Schools are moving to warmer pools.
10: Yeah. Kids refuse to shiver these days is what I took from that story.
9: What is wrong with kids today? Toughen up. Okay, here's this text. When we went swimming, they just made us jump into a freezing pool in the open air in the middle of winter, and that's how you learnt to swim. I could hardly move. I'd be shaking, let alone swim. And when we got out, we had to try and find our towel, which was like a piece of old thin rag. Wouldn't even be able to dry ourselves out in the open air. I was always cold when I was a kid.
10: I could have written that myself. I was cold from 1988 to 1994. I didn't even know the thing about warmth. I was just freezing. Jeff from Frankston, why and how were you tougher than the kids of today, Jeff?
11: Oh, good morning. Sorry, first time caller.
9: Oh,
10: great
9: welcome,
10: to have
9: Jeff.
10: You, Jeff.
11: Yeah, look, in the 80s, I think it was 87, my year 12, not swimming carnival, it was a sports carnival. The show had to just go on, right? So during training for that, one of my friends, Anthony, got hit by a discus in the head. One of those really
10: solid bit of equipment, the old discus.
9: It's a boulder.
11: Yeah,
10: yep.

0: Yeah, he got sort of carried off and he kept going. And then when the whole thing really kicked off, we had this poor girl. She was our best javelin thrower. Yeah, you can see where this is going.
1: She
0: threw a javelin. The judge told her to go retrieve it. But someone told her to, told the next person to throw the next javelin and went straight through her leg.
2: It went straight through her leg.
0: Picked her up. And then,
3: well, there's two tragedies there. There's the injury, and then it's an unofficial throw. So double tragedy.
0: Unofficial throw, so I was disqualified.
3: Yeah.
0: And then on the same carnival, my mate Perry, who's a really good high jumper, cleared the top bar and landed on the concrete.
3: I mean, yeah, call me, a bit of a punce, but with high jump, you kind of want the mat.
2: There's nothing like
3: missing. You need the mattress.
2: Well, yeah, there was the mat, I know, Jeff, exactly, and you'd bounce

0: Yeah, how we didn't fall off and break
1: them. Oh, no.
0: I don't know.
1: And that was good on you, mate. Thank you, Chris. My cousins would do hay baling every summer. Imagine if you asked a 13-year-old, come on, come and help us bale some hay.
2: There's no G at the end of hay baling.
1: Hay baling.
2: If you say hay baling, you didn't do it.
1: Oh, I didn't do it. I hid. Rena's in Eltham. Hi, Rena.
3: Hi there. I was thinking what came straight to my head was billy carting because, in my day, I lived in a really steep hill in Doncaster, and when I was turned 5, my dad made me my first billy cart to join all the other kids to go down the hill. And then we moved a little bit after that, and my brothers built a bus billy cart. No joke, the only way out was, through the roof. We had all the kids in the street plus the dog and no brakes, just down the road, off you go.
2: Yeah, billy cart sans brakes.
1: Yeah.
2: It ceases to be a billy cart.
1: No,
2: silly cart if it's got brakes. Thank you, Rena. That is a great picture you painted for us. Keep them coming. 1-300-222-774.
1: Is the electric scooter the new billy cart?
2: Oh, please. Utter. That was worse than your Yacht Rock sailing outfits comment.
1: I feel like this is our first fight. Let's see what's happening in sport. Josh Barnes, sport reporter at the Herald Sun.
2: Talking of tough, Josh Barnes, he would have been a tough kid.
4: Yeah, partially. That story from Jeff reminded me of my mate Cody when we had to walk 30 minutes to play golf in 30-degree heat in primary school. He was walking along the fairways, got hit by one of the golf balls. He had a ball on the side of his face that blew up the size of a Granny Smith apple, and we had to walk back home for 45 minutes in the 30-degree heat again. I think we got half a Zupa Duper each for that. So, I mean, that was pampering for us.
2: Half a Zupa Duper a day keeps the doctor away. Hey, Josh, in more serious news, because yesterday the news cycle was totally just blown out by the Essendon Footy Club, but rightfully so, back today, the tribute for Neil Danaher for this round of AFL matches has been announced. What can you tell us?
4: Yeah, so every game this weekend will feature a minute's silence beforehand. Every club will wear black armbands, which is probably no surprise. So all 7 matches, the teams will come together and pause before the matches to take in a moment. I'm sure there'll be a sign of Neil on the big screens at every game and all that sort of stuff. I think the biggest tribute everyone can do out there is buy a beanie this week. I think that's pretty clear to support Neil. The next question, I suppose, is whether we have a statue at the MCG. What do you guys think? He already has a Danaher Way, which is the walk between Birrong Ma and the MCG. Should we encase him in bronze?
2: Yes.
1: Yeah, I think
2: it's an easy yes.
1: Yeah,
2: just don't overthink it.
1: Yeah.
4: Yeah.
1: What do you reckon, Josh?
4: Yeah, I can't see why not. I think his impact on the MCG itself is beyond even some of the players we've had, some of the great players along their time. The big freeze at the MCG is more impactful, I would say, than some of the great cricketers and footballers we've seen in that arena.
1: Yeah, absolutely. I think, he should forever be remembered and immortalised.
2: For the life and the advocacy, that speaks for itself. But his life as a footballer and a coach, he worked and touched and had so much to do with a lot of clubs, but the MCG, where the big freeze is every year, that seems like the rightful place. So I don't care about the qualifications. Like, just enough. No, this is not that. This is a man. We can't give enough to the memory and legacy of Neil Danaher. So let's not overthink it.
1: So that first minute silent, Josh, will be tonight with the Hawks versus my St Kilda. It's a bit late for me. Not sure if we'll get through the whole game. But what do you reckon will happen?
4: You know, normally I would ask Bob these things, but Rochelle, what do you think? How are you feeling this morning?
1: I don't know, man. You never know with the Saints. Seriously. Sometimes you go, we've got this for sure.
2: This could be the game that they announce themselves as a proper finals team, Rish.
1: I was really excited, Josh, to see, even though we lost to Frio, how we played, the energy that we had. I mean, it was a crazy game of footy, and I sort of didn't care that they didn't win because I thought,
2: you like the vibe. You like the intensity of it.
1: I like the vibe.
2: What do you
1: Josh.
2: Think, Josh? Have they got a chance?
4: They definitely have a chance. They are playing pretty good footy. So at this stage last year, after round 13, St Kilda was 5-7. Right now they're 5-6. So if they lose this game, they'll be in exactly the same position they were last year, despite spending millions and millions of dollars in the off-season to improve their team. It's going to be tough tonight because Hawthorn has brought in a couple of big guns. Jack Gunston is back after a couple of weeks off to play out of that goal square. And Will Day will play his first game of the season in the centre square for Hawthorn, who is arguably their best player when he's up and running. So it is going to be difficult, but I do think St Kilda is playing some good footy. They just can't get over the line in some of these games. They played quite

0: well, as you mentioned, against Fremantle, but nobody is beating Fremantle, particularly at home at the moment. So I think it should be a really interesting and a close game, but I think I'd just give the edge to the Hawks, unfortunately, Rochelle.
1: Okay, well, it's good to see Will Day back in the team for the Hawks, and maybe it is a night for a big announcement from the St Kilda Footy Club. We shall wait and see. Josh, just quickly, State of Origin last night and a dramatic comeback.
0: A stunning comeback. I'll be honest. I went to bed thinking Queensland was home and hosed. But the New South Wales boys dragged it back. They were down 20 to nothing at the start of the game. They were down 22 to 6 with not long to go when I decided that was enough for me. But they pulled their way back dramatically. James Tedesco scoring the winning try with only minutes to play. The controversy was a send-off with Kalyn Ponga sent off in the second half. I don't think anybody wearing maroon agreed. And I think half the people wearing blue didn't agree either. But he was sent off from the field, and that really turned the game. So, as always, there's a lot of yelling between those two teams.
2: Good on you, Josh. Thank you. Speak to you tomorrow.
0: Team.
2: Josh Barnes, sport reporter at the Herald Sun. A lot of sporty kind of hobby ideas coming in for you, Bob. Mm-hmm. So for your middle-aged man, middle-aged hobby,
1: this
2: is for lawn bowls, right? So
1: okay.
2: Tasha says, Bob, as a GP, I understand that lawn bowls is actually an excellent health activity. Squatting, it's good for heart health. It increases your blood to brain. It strengthens your quad muscles. It keeps your joints moving, social interaction, and using your brain for strategic moves. Win-win, says Tasha.
1: I'm convinced. I might have to do some research at the Thornbury Bowls Club Friday afternoon.
2: Sally in Williamstown, though, is throwing out open water swimming.
1: Open water? Not a snowflake's chance in hell of open water swimming is the most terrifying option I've heard all day.
2: Oh, all right.
1: I'd rather go rowing.
2: Thanks, Sally from Williamstown, but we'll put that down as a no. Brad Arnold, how's it looking?
3: And delays in from Melbourne's west at the moment. A couple of incidents to clear. One on the Westgate Freeway that's causing the most delays. They're pushing 60 minutes now coming in from Melbourne's west out of Hoppers Crossing at Werribee. A very slow run on the Princes Freeway up towards the Westgate, towards this collision that's just after Millers Road. Got the right lane closed at the centre carriageway. Knock on effect for the M80 Ring Road. Delays back to the Western Highway. Further back on the Western Freeway, there's been a collision at Deanside just after Hopkins Road. Still one car on the grass on the right side of the freeway. An earlier collision on the Monash Freeway near Wellington Road. All lanes are open, and there was a breakdown further along just before High Street. That left lane has been reopened. Tow truck is left with that vehicle. And there's northbound delays along Peninsula Link heading up towards East Link, with the collision still being cleared from the right lane. Got crews there on site. Again, speed down to 40 past the emergency services. Couple of cancellations for public transport, for the train network, for the Pakenham and Sunbury lines. Otherwise, the network looking clear to and from town. That's the latest traffic and transport. It's 11 to 8.
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2: Top of 16, partly cloudy, a little bit of drizzle. Perfect day for a swim in an outdoor pool, one would think, Bob Murphy.
1: Well, you would think, but apparently it's too cold for the kiddies. They don't want to do their swimming lessons in an outdoor pool because they can't hack it, because they're not as tough as our generation. So we want to know from you, how are you tougher than the kids of today? Coral, how are you tougher than these kids?
7: Good morning, guys. We were four sisters. I was the youngest. We were on a dairy farm up in the northern country in Victoria, and we'd have to walk about 800 metres to the irrigation channel. We'd swim for a while in the muddy water.
1: Yep.
7: And the leeches were like 3 inches long sometimes. If they got on you, they were great big yellow and brown leeches. And we were terrified of them, but it was so hot, we had to swim anyway. And then we'd have to walk all the way home from the channel, and we were just as hot when we got home. Yeah. So
2: it's the walk home that toughens you up as well. Coral, thank you. Mm-hmm. You have a lovely day.
1: I don't think my kids would know what a leech is.
2: Oh, man.
1: I felt like that was a big part of my youth.
2: 100%.
1: Dealing with leeches and being scared of quicksand.
2: Quicksand turned out to not be as big an issue in our adult lives as we thought.
1: Yeah.
2: You know?
1: Need not have, there was a lot of wasted worry on quicksand, it turns out.
2: Oh, God. So we've been talking about hobbies and
1: yes.
2: What hobbies. Okay. So you

0: ruled out, can I just say, you've ruled out fishing, I think, too quickly.
1: Well, because 5 years ago, Rish, I went fishing, I threw the line in, and within 10 seconds, I had a whiting on the line, and I was like, okay, this is me. 5 years since, how many times have I gone fishing? About twice.
0: All right, well, I think we can change that. But I think there's also some lessons that you can take from these two brothers. So two guys, we're going to speak to one in just a moment, they reeled in a bluefin tuna, and it weighed 107 kilos.
1: Whoa!
0: This is in a polar bay. This is what it sounded like.
2: Three, two, one. Yes! Holy shit! That's 100 kilos. That's 100? That's massive. Massive.
3: Well done, boys.
0: I think there were three brothers and I'd have cut one short. But
1: they know their
0: them,
1: fish, though. They eyeballed it and said 100 kilos and it was 107.
0: I know. Huge. Peter Saloom is one of those brothers who caught that fish. Man, that's a really big day out fishing at Apollo Bay.
1: Congratulations, Peter.
4: Thank you. Yeah, it was a really big day.
1: How hard was it to reel it in? Because 107 kilos, that's a mighty big fish you got there.
4: It was actually my youngest brother that pulled it in. He's 13.
1: 13?
4: And, yeah.
0: Tough kids. They still exist.
1: Gee whiz.
4: And, yeah, he fought it for an hour and 40 minutes. And it definitely looked like it was a hard battle. I did take over the rod for a couple of minutes so he could take a break. And, yeah, that fish was, putting up a really good fight.
0: So how long did it take, Peter?
4: 1 hour and 40 minutes is what we pulled it in.
1: And you helped out your 13-year-old brother for a couple of minutes.
4: Just a couple of minutes.
1: Just a couple of minutes, yeah. Yeah.
0: And you're taking all the glory now. But anyway, just saying. So, Peter, is fishing a good hobby, do you think, for Bob? How do you reckon you'd handle that, an hour of trying to reel in a 100-kilo tuna,
1: Bob? I could do it.
0: What do you think, Peter? What do you love about fishing?
4: Oh, just how it brings me and my brothers close together. And it's just great to get out there and, you know, not just sit down at home and do nothing all day. I can even bring, like, you know, you and your friends closer.
1: Oh, I love this, Peter. This all sounds great. What did you do with the fish? Have you had tuna for breakfast, lunch and dinner, and is that your next meal for the next 12 months?
4: Oh, pretty much. So we've had it for pretty much the start of this year till now, and because we've caught tuna previously, and we just keep adding on and on. But we do give heaps to friends and family. Like, you know, we don't keep it all to ourselves. Otherwise,
1: yeah,
4: we'll be
1: enough.
4: Having it for like a few years.
1: Well, you're a generous soul, Pete. You know, you're handing out tuna. You helped out your brother for 2 minutes while he spent a couple of hours reeling it in.
0: It was pretty impressive, I have to say.
1: It's unbelievable. Pete, thanks so much for giving us a bit of your time.
4: No problem.
0: What do you reckon? Fishing?
1: I think 107-kilo tunas, I'll probably have to work towards that. But I still...
4: Go add on something.
1: Go for it,
4: right.
1: Pete.
4: I do have to give credit to the charter captain, though, that we went out with,
1: yep.
4: Den, from Apollo Bay Fishing Charters.
1: Good on you, Den.
4: Yeah, he's a really nice guy, great guy, especially your experience. I went out there with a bit of experience, but my main target that day was to learn from him.
1: Yep.
4: Which he did help out heaps.
1: Sounds like you're a quick learner, Pete. You and the boys reeling in 100-kilo tuna. Thanks for giving us a bit of your time, Pete. We've got a few more things to do, but we really appreciate you jumping on with us.
4: Too easy. All right, have a good day.
0: You too, Peter. Thank you. So, all right, at the end, Bob, have you decided what your midlife crisis / hobby
1: Need to. I think I will trial them all out, but cycling will be last. I think.
0: I think to skip.
1: Bowls is first. Bowls will be first. Then I'm going to have a hit of golf with Limo, and then I might drop the line in.
0: They're all very good outfits, all three, is all I can say. I think that's how you should be gauging it. But I think this is good. Thank you for your suggestions that have been coming through all morning. 5 minutes away from 8, Raf Epstein will be on your wireless after 8:30. Raf, you're going to be following up with someone who called your program yesterday that I think just stopped us all in our tracks.
5: So one of my biggest challenges is to not snack between meals, right? Like, I'll be honest, right? I find it hard not to snack.
1: Not to graze,
5: meals.
1: Yep.
5: So, like, when John said he had had oats and water on Sunday, he hadn't eaten. It was, like, it's Wednesday morning.
0: Yeah, drinking water to try and stay full.
5: Like,

0: Ugh. So, we'll give you a bit of an update on John. We have been flooded with messages and people offering to help. I want to give you a bit of an update. I want to fill you in on what he managed to eat last night. But it's a part of a wider story. You, Bob, Rochelle, all of us, we pay billions of dollars. It's the biggest contract outside of defence. We give billions to companies to find work for people like John. What did John get out of the billions? Prayers.
1: The middleman and that middle step in everything from the NDIS, aged care,
0: Yep.
1: work, that middle bit has to go. I don't know how you do that, but they're the only people that are winning out of this.
0: Well, they're not going to go anywhere at the moment. Right? Maybe you're right, they have to go. I'm not sure that we're not going back to the Commonwealth Employment Service. We are not going back to governments employing everyone who builds a train line. Maybe we should, maybe we shouldn't, maybe that's a disaster. Either way, the federal government are going to have a chat to us about people like John, what we can do to get them a job. Something else I want to touch on today. Maybe, do you watch maths?
1: No.
0: Bob?
1: Makes me angry.
2: I've a glancing.
0: Okay, you've glanced, you've glanced. So you might think it's terrible. You might think, yeah, I don't mind watching it. The most popular show on television, right? No one, there is no show on TV that gets watched by more people.
1: Women my age are watching it.
0: The whole country's watching it. WorkSafe's investigating them. If you thought it was a little bit toxic, if you thought this looks like
2: Bit
0: people
2: off,
0: have put in a bad situation, they are being investigated.
1: Yeah,
0: So we'll talk about that as well.
1: Good. That's good news to my
0: You
1: ears.
0: Didn't ask me what my midlife crisis would be. No time. Got to get to traffic.
1: Come
0: Speak
1: on,
0: to you
1: Brad.
2: I know you're a yogi, but.
1: Yeah. Have you seen him do a headstand? Brad Arnold, thank you.

0: What's it looking, Brad?
1: Heavy going in from Melbourne's west. A collision inbound of the Westgate Freeway sees the right lane closed just after Millers Road. The cleanup continues. Has been there for some time. As a result, delays well back in towards Werribee. And our travel times looking at around an hour delay. Just after Snides Road, the brakes coming on. A very slow crawl up towards that scene in that set of carriageway. You could try Geelong Road onto Footscray Road, the Bundawan Tunnel, and also an option. Heavy traffic, a knock-on effect for the M80 Ring Road. Delays back before the Western Freeway. Monash still struggling inbound between Eastlink and Warragul Road after a couple of earlier incidents. All those running lanes are open now. Still got the right lane closed northbound on Peninsula Link heading up towards Eastlink due to an earlier collision. Cleanup continues there. Crews are on site. Again, speed down to 40. You could take a train running fairly well to and from the city. Just some minor cancellations for the Craigieburn, Pakenham and Sunbury lines. Rochelle, check the Transport Victoria website for details.
0: Good on you, Brad. Thank you. 16 degrees today, partly cloudy. It might get up to 17 in Geelong. Another cloudy day on Friday and maybe some showers heading into the weekend. Bob, we've managed to insult every young person in Melbourne this morning whilst blowing our own trumpets.
2: Yeah, and look, we're running out of time, so I don't have a lot of time to say this, but we really didn't mean it that much. I mean, sure, you could maybe do your swimming lessons in a cold pool, but the truth of it is, we're pretty soft too. We complain and we whinge about everything. Oh, you should hear us in here. So all the kids out there, you're all right with us. Thank you for your calls. Thank you for your texts. Hang around for Raph Epstein. He's always put a special show on, but especially today.
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4: Good morning, Natasha McFarlane with ABC News. The Victorian Opposition is calling for police to be given greater stop and search powers after figures revealed on average police seized 48 knives a day last year. The data shows officers seized about 20,000 knives since last year, yet stabbings by child offenders are up 50%. Today marks a year since the government introduced a ban on the sale of machetes, and while overall stabbings are down 11% since a year ago, Shadow Police Minister Brad Batten says more has to be done.
5: It's pretty scary that we're seeing 48 knives a day being carried on the streets here in Victoria, and for too long people were almost given permission to carry them because there was no action. Victoria Police have continued to say they've got 1,500 vacancies.
4: The state government says the crime rate is too high, but their reforms are working. Police are still trying to piece together what happened at a shopping centre in Melbourne's west where a teenager was stabbed. Officers were called to High Point in Maribyrnong just after 7 o'clock last night after receiving reports a group of young people had been fighting. Senior Constable Paul Hogan has told 774 ABC Melbourne a teenage boy was treated for a laceration in hospital to his lower back.
6: The rest of the group took off pretty quickly and had left the centre prior to our arrival. We're still trying to work out sort of getting all of the details of this one, getting an account of what took place. I mean, you know, when there's a laceration, you're presuming that there is some edged weapon involved.
4: Victoria's residential developers are calling on the state government to scrap new homeowner protections, arguing they make new homes less affordable. The Allan government has made those safeguards a key focus of its current term, following the recent collapse of several home building companies. The new measures include beefed up powers for the building watchdog and the ability to hold company directors personally liable for dodgy builds. The Housing Industry Association is releasing its election agenda today, and Executive Director Keith Ryan says they'll be campaigning for less regulation.
7: The government's regulatory solution has been to punish all builders in the hope that they catch a few bad ones. It makes it less attractive for our existing builders. They have to pay more costs, more charges, comply with more laws, which then increase the costs that they have to charge their clients.
4: To news overseas, the Israeli military has told all residents of southern Lebanon to leave the area as it declares the entire region a combat zone. Middle East correspondent Matthew Doran reports.
8: This is the first time Israel has made such a sweeping demand since the US President Donald Trump announced a ceasefire in Lebanon in April. But in recent days, the Israeli military has been intensifying its bombardment of claimed Hezbollah sites in the south in response to a surge in explosive drone attacks by the

0: Iranian-backed militant group. The Israeli evacuation warning, which the Lebanese community views as a forced displacement order, covers an area where hundreds of thousands of people live. Lebanese health authorities say more than 3,200 people have been killed in Israeli strikes since March. Hundreds of them are women and children. Matthew Doran, ABC News, Jerusalem.
1: The federal government's decision to push ahead with capital gains tax changes without settling critical detail around carve-outs for startups has some within Australia's biotech sector raising an alarm. Here's political reporter Lexi Junawick.
2: Today, Labor will introduce legislation for its tax reforms, including replacing the 50% CGT discount with an inflation-adjusted discount from July next year. Work is underway to determine what, if any, carve-outs the government will give to startups and businesses disproportionately impacted by the change. AusBiotech, the peak body for life sciences, has warned the proposal has potentially adverse consequences for investment and attracting and retaining critical specialised talent. Treasurer Jim Chalmers has indicated the government will take as much time as necessary to get the implementation details right, but ideally wants that to be within weeks or months.
1: To the weather, there's a strong wind warning for the East Gippsland coast. For the state, areas of morning fog and isolated light showers in the south. A cool day with light to moderate south to southwesterly winds. For Melbourne, partly cloudy, a slight chance of a shower, most likely this evening, with light winds, and heading for a top of 16 today. Tomorrow, cloudy and 15. Saturday, showers increasing 18. Sunday, a shower or 2 and 15. Monday, showers increasing 14. Right now it's 12 degrees in the city. 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
3: Good morning. Welcome to AM. I'm Melissa Clark in Canberra, coming to you from Ngunnawal country and acknowledging other custodians. On today's program, among the global shift to renewable energy, how Western Australia is becoming a superpower in battery storage.
4: The lowest cost energy in the system is renewables firmed up by batteries and flexible gas. So those batteries are critical to that picture.
3: And plans to streamline how banks reimburse online scam victims. I'll discuss the issue with the Assistant Treasurer, Daniel Molino. But first, the federal government's fuel excise cut in April has been widely recognised as the key trigger for decreasing the headline inflation rate by 0.4% last month. However, Treasurer Jim Chalmers is dampening suggestions a tax cut at the Bowser could be extended past its June 30th end date. After three interest rate hikes in a row, borrowers are hoping the recent data will be enough for the Reserve Bank to keep rates on hold, but some experts remain cautious. Kimberly Price reports.
5: Households breathed a sigh of relief as inflation dropped to 4.2% for April. And a key reason for that is a lowering of fuel prices due to the government's fuel excise cut. Jim Chalmers is the Treasurer.
6: Treasury analysis shows that our cut to the fuel excise reduced headline inflation by around half of a percentage point.
5: The fuel excise is a temporary cost of living relief lever the government can pull. In April, the government's tax at the Bowser was cut in half. But that relief is scheduled to end on the 30th of June.
6: We're not anticipating extending that or expecting to extend it, but we keep it under review, really from week to week.
5: When the war in the Middle East erupted in February, the price of oil soared, with immediate effects felt at the pump. Petrol increased by nearly 33% in March, and now it's fallen by 7% in April, thanks to the fuel excise.
7: For many people, as a significant expenditure, it also meant that the cost of inflation, effectively inflation, went down as well.
5: Tony Wood is a senior fellow for energy and climate change at the Grattan Institute. He believes as more people turn to electric vehicles, the fuel excise may not help everyone. Months into the ongoing war in Iran, Australian car sales data showed the share of EVs doubled compared to March 2025.
7: The thing about the fuel excise, reduction in the fuel excise, it seemed to me, was that there was a very blunt instrument, because it was basically meant that everybody got a reduction in the excise of the fuel, whereas, you know, if you're going to really target these sorts of financial measures to Australians, then I think you should be doing it for people whose needs are greatest.
5: While the inflation dip will have mortgage holders hoping a rate cut is off the table at next month's Reserve Bank of Australia meeting, some experts are cautious. Bess Adida is a chief economist at accounting firm William Buck.
8: They will focus more heavily on the underlying inflation rate. It moved from an annual rate of 3.3% in March to an annual rate of 3.4% in April, which is still above the Reserve Bank's target band of 2% to 3%.
5: Bess Adida believes the RBA will hold interest rates in June, but warns if the Iran war doesn't reopen the global shipping route, the Strait of Hormuz, Australian purses could hurt more once the fuel excise lifts, though extending the fuel excise, she argues, could also hurt the economy.
8: It does represent spending by the government at a time when inflationary pressures are elevated and the Reserve Bank is trying to bring down inflation over time into their target band.
5: The RBA will meet again on the 15th and 16th of June.
9: Kimberly Price. Victims of scams could be automatically reimbursed up to $3,000 by their bank under a plan being considered by the federal government. It's seeking feedback on its scam protection framework, which will cover how banks, telcos and digital platforms deal with scammers. They'll need to have stronger systems in place to prevent scams by March next year and be prepared to cover the costs of most scam victims. The Assistant Treasurer joined me a short time ago. Daniel Molino, thank you very much for speaking to AM this morning.
10: Oh, thanks very much for having me on.
9: Now, the government's released this position paper on how the scam protection framework will operate. It proposes reimbursing people who've been scammed. How would that work?
10: Yeah, so look, scams are a very insidious form of crime that affect people in everyday transactions where they should be able to feel safe. So last term, we passed the Scams Prevention Framework legislation, which adopts a world-leading ecosystem approach, drawing in three sectors: banking, telecommunications, and digital platforms. What we're doing today is putting a lot of meat on the bones of that legislative framework. We're now putting into the public realm designation instruments, which I've signed off, which indicate exactly who's in and who's out of this framework. We're putting out three draft codes, which specify the obligations for organisations under the code. And we're also putting out a discussion paper in relation to dispute resolution. And that will indicate how losses should be allocated across different entities within the ecosystem, but also for smaller losses, $3,000 and under, what we're proposing is that there should be automatic payment to consumers where they can verify that there has been a scam.
9: How would you decide where it's reasonable that someone should be reimbursed? What's the threshold? Because, of course, people need to take their own responsibilities to make sure that they're not undertaking risky behaviour. So would this apply across the board, or is there a standard that has to be met before someone could be reimbursed?
10: So where there are larger scams, so above $3,000, and there are some scams that get into the six figures, some investment scams, some romance scams, and that's where dispute resolution processes would come into play. There's internal dispute resolution where, as much as possible, we would want disputes to be resolved between the companies and the individuals. So that would be banks, telecommunications and digital platforms. Where that can't occur, it would go to a body called AFCA, which is a body set up to informally resolve disputes in the financial services sector. And there they would take into account whether there has been a breach by the various entities involved and also take into account the behaviour of the consumer. So in some instances, there might, for example, have been warnings by the bank about the likelihood of there being a scam. They'd look at all the particular circumstances of each case.
9: Would that apply to those lower value scams that are under $3,000 as well?
10: So what we're looking for is a scheme with the under $3,000 scams where it's much more automated or semi-automated. It's really not going to make sense to have tens of thousands of cases in that realm swamp the dispute resolution process. That would lead to huge costs and also delays. So we want to have some kind of automated or semi-automated process, and we're consulting on that.
9: If we look at some examples overseas, like the UK, where they have a process of automatic reimbursement, I think their threshold is something closer to £48,000, a much higher one. Why did you not want to have a threshold at that level?
10: So what we want to do is to make sure that we don't have the wrong incentives for perpetrators to see Australia as a soft target. But the balance is that with very small claims, we don't want to have processes that are completely disproportionate to the value of the sum in dispute. And so automatic payments below $3,000, I think, are going to make sense. They also are a very high proportion of the total number

0: number of claims, but they're not a particularly high proportion of losses. So we can then have the dispute resolution processes focus on those very large cases.
1: Now, you mentioned that this is also the process of designating exactly which institutions would be engaged in this, banks, telcos and digital platforms. I think most people can probably get a grip on the banks and the telcos, but which digital platforms are you talking about that would have to be working in this scam framework?
0: So within this realm, it would be very wide net that's cast in relation to all three of those sectors. So it would capture all of the digital platforms, essentially. It's basically any digital platform with a certain number of users and more than $1 billion turnover globally. So that's going to capture pretty much all of them. And we really need to have a wide net cast in relation to scams because we want the whole system to be as robust as possible.
1: Daniel Molino, thanks very much for speaking to AM this morning.
0: Thanks very much, Mel.
1: And Daniel Molino is the assistant

0: to scams because we want the whole system to be as robust as possible.
1: Daniel Molino, thanks very much for speaking to AM this morning.
0: Thanks very much, Mel.
1: And Daniel Molino is the Assistant Treasurer. You're listening to AM where it is 14 minutes past 8. When it comes to global efforts to reduce greenhouse gas emissions, shifting to electricity generation from renewable sources is key. And in Australia, where wind and solar power are the main renewables, batteries are essential. And perhaps nowhere in the world has more battery capacity been added relative to the size of the grid than in Western Australia, where soon they'll be able to provide one third of demand, as energy reporter Daniel Mercer found out.
2: At an industrial lot in Kwinana, south of Perth, the white noise of air conditioners rises above the growing daytime heat. They are fixed to the sides of what appear to be dozens of shipping containers, inside of which are thousands and thousands of battery cells.
3: So it's 225 megawatts and 900 megawatt hours of storage. To put that into perspective, that's enough power to power 354,000 homes for 4 hours.
2: Kurt Baker is the chief executive of Synergy, Western Australia's state-owned power provider. He says Kwinana is a microcosm of the energy transition. The batteries sit on the site of a former coal stockpile that was used to feed a neighbouring coal-fired power station. A power station that is now being demolished. Next door are several gas-fired generators that, together with the batteries and ever-growing amounts of renewable energy, increasingly make up WA's evolving power system.
3: The lowest cost energy in the system in WA moving forward is renewables firmed up by batteries and flexible gas. So those batteries are critical to that picture.
2: Across WA's main electricity grid, battery capacity has been added at a breathtaking speed and scale. Altogether, there'll soon be about 1,400 megawatts of batteries online, capable of meeting more than a third of demand on the grid. Amber Jade Sanderson is the state's energy minister, and she says this take-up is because WA can't rely on anyone else to bail it out in periods of difficulty. That isolation also means the state needs to manage its abundance of rooftop solar, which might otherwise go to waste.
4: We saw the impact of household solar, not only on reducing people's energy bills, but in exporting that solar into the grid. It was challenging for the grid, but also a great opportunity for us to be able to harness that capacity and then discharge it back out into households during peak times.
2: Analysts say WA is about 18 months to 2 years ahead of the eastern states, and the lessons learned in the West are being watched closely. Roman Lucin is the Chief Operating Officer at global battery company Fluence.
5: Australia is clearly also leading the worldwide agenda and being a lighthouse, basically, regarding a renewables transition.
2: For all the investment in batteries, Roman Lucin says the technology is no panacea and needs to be complemented by a range of generation sources from wind and solar to gas.
5: For sure, batteries is something you cannot run a grid only based on batteries, but it needs to be something that needs to be seen in the overall profile of the grid.
2: Still, Synergy boss Kurt Baker says batteries

0: mix of generation and storage, and it will continue to evolve, and it's evolving rapidly now.
1: Synergy boss Kurt Baker ending that report by Daniel Mercer. As Brisbane prepares to host the 2032 Olympics, there is persistent opposition to its biggest feature, the planned new Olympic stadium to be built in an inner city park. Critics are now planning a legal challenge, alleging it breaches cultural heritage laws and the host contract with the IOC. Annie Guest reports.
2: Using boomerangs and gum leaves, Derek Oram Sandy leads an impromptu dance at the Gurri Camp Embassy, a months-long protest at the site of the proposed Olympic Stadium.
3: My concern is we'll lose a big part of our cultural heritage, and it's a sacred site, campsite for our Gurri people.
2: Historic Indigenous gathering and camping is acknowledged in Victoria Park's listing on the Queensland Heritage Register. However, the state government has set aside at least 15 heritage, environmental and planning laws, and preparation is underway for construction from Monday. But several Indigenous groups are still awaiting a decision from the federal government on cultural heritage protection.
3: It's terrible for us because, you know, the excavators came on Sorry Day, you know, National Sorry Day, 250 years on, and this is how we get treated.
2: The Premier, David Crisafulli, whose election platform included no new stadiums, is staring down protests against the $3.6 billion project in the inner Brisbane park.
4: A city, a state, a nation and a globe are not going to be held hostage to a group of people who are making a political point, but they're going to be treated with respect.
2: Meanwhile, his government is accused of breaching its contract with the International Olympic Committee as a Games host. Dr. Neil Peach is from Games Watch 2032.
5: And under the Olympic contract, it precludes building on a heritage place, and it also requires the government to comply with Brisbane's original bid, which said that Victoria Park would be retained as parkland.
6: You're planning a court challenge. What's involved with that?
5: There is the real potential for this matter to end up in the Supreme Court under the jurisdictional error which is available under the state government's current Olympic Act.
2: AM has contacted the IOC for a response, but the Premier, David Crisafulli, says he has every faith the IOC is on board. 8,000 people signed a petition to the IOC against having the 63,000-seat Olympic Stadium here, including local resident Sandy Rogers.
7: I've been walking here for a quarter of a century, and I'll be very sad to not have access for the 6 years of construction. But it isn't about me. Closing the park is closing a free open space that creates community and keeps residents active and healthy.
1: Local resident Sandy Rogers ending that report from Annie Guest. Australia's biggest study of teen sexual health paints a worrying picture. Unwanted sexual experiences are common. Condom use is in long-term decline. And many young people say sex education isn't meeting their needs. As experts and young people call for governments to support more meaningful and consistent sexuality education nationwide, one Victorian program is showing what effective sex ed can look like. National Education and Parenting reporter Connor Duffy has the story.
8: Ask the person next to you for a definition of sex. What is sex?
9: Year 10 students at Lakeview Secondary College on the outskirts of Melbourne are learning about sex, relationships and their bodies, and demonstrating a maturity beyond their years.
10: Sex isn't just pleasure, it's also like a beautiful form of intimacy between the two people. It's also like an expression of love.
9: There's no shame and stigma in this classroom, and every question is on the table.
11: So it's literally so small that like sperm can get in. It stretches like that much for a baby.
8: I know, it's amazing.
11: It's not amazing, it's scary.
9: Anne Atchison, an educator from Sexual Health Victoria, is leading today's session. Her team works with schools across the state.
8: So we do approach the work with a really sex-positive lens, which acknowledges risk, But it also starts with the idea that everyone deserves safe, respectful relationships and sexual relationships if they choose.
9: And Atchison says when sex ed is done well, it can have a lasting impact.
8: The most important thing is to take away stigma, that young people have the language to be able to talk about their own bodies and their own experiences and get help if they need it without feeling ashamed of that experience or worried about it or

0: like it's so awful they can't go and seek help.
1: Not all students across Australia get this kind of education. A national survey of about 4,400 teens aged 14 to 18, released exclusively to AM, has found that while almost all teenagers received relationships and sexuality education, fewer than half found it relevant. Lead researcher Professor Jennifer Power from La Trobe University says the findings show sex education isn't meeting young people's needs.
2: They're looking for more in-depth, more detailed and practical conversations than what they're receiving in sex education.
1: And when sex ed misses the mark, the risks to sexual health and even safety in relationships can rise. Professor Power says the survey findings show worrying levels of coercion and a poor understanding of contraception.
2: There's also relatively low number of young people who are consistently using condoms for STI prevention.
1: The survey also found unwanted sexual experiences and intimate partner violence remain widespread. More than one in five teenagers reported experiencing unwanted sex, and nearly 40% who've been in a relationship said they felt scared of their partner at some point.
0: And you would never send a sexy picture?
1: Back at Lakeview, the students say the open, inclusive, sex-positive education matters and is equipping them to deal with those risks in adulthood.
3: No one's judged. You're allowed to ask questions that outside you'd usually, you know, get laughed at.
4: Parents don't really say much about it, and there's a lot of misinformation online as well.
1: Young people are screaming for sex education to grow up.
5: Connor Duffy and Rhiannon Hobbins with that report. Heading overseas, the Israeli military has ordered a widespread evacuation of residents across southern Lebanon, declaring the entire region a combat zone as it prepares to expand its war against the militant group Hezbollah. Bridget Fitzgerald reports.
6: Shots ring out on Lebanon's border with Israel. In the latest escalation in its conflict with the militant group Hezbollah, Israel is warning residents from across southern Lebanon to evacuate the region. The order was issued as Lebanese Muslims observed the Eid al-Adha holiday. This man, Rabi Krais, is at a camp in Beirut after being forced from his home in the border village of Qiyam.
7: There is no Eid for us. We are displaced, forced to leave our land, our homes, our livelihoods, while our memories are being destroyed.
6: Mohammed Yassin is another displaced resident from the south.
8: I'm no longer afraid. I've lost everything. The only thing I fear is that we may never return to our homeland.
6: In a post on social media, the IDF's Arabic spokesman told Lebanese residents to evacuate north of the Zarani River. Israel's military has intensified its strikes on cities and towns in southern Lebanon following Hezbollah drone attacks in communities across northern Israel. Mayan Malka lives in Kiryat Shmona, a city in Israel's north.
9: It's not really a ceasefire because in the end, if they are shooting at us and if we are shooting, even if it is relatively quiet compared to more intense periods that were before, it doesn't mean it's not a war.
6: The Israeli and Lebanese governments agreed to a US-brokered ceasefire in mid-April, but those negotiations have not included Hezbollah, which is an Iranian-backed militant group. The IDF ordered evacuation of southern Lebanon comes as the US and Iran are in peace talks. Tehran has previously demanded that any ongoing ceasefire deal with the United States must include an end to Israel's offensive against Hezbollah. Lebanese Australians are watching developments closely.
10: The south of Lebanon is being treated like Gaza was treated.
6: Robert Bakazi is from the United Australian Lebanese Movement.
10: At the end of the day, it hurts your heart because, you know, I've been here since I was a little kid, but my I still see images of a beautiful, beautiful land being torn to pieces.
6: More than 1.2 million Lebanese people have been displaced by Israeli strikes and evacuation orders since March. Hezbollah has vowed to continue fighting until Israel withdraws its troops from Lebanon.
5: Bridget Fitzgerald. In the UK, parts of the country have hit record temperatures a week before the summer starts. Climate change experts say urgent action is needed to stop people dying or suffering from heat-related illnesses, given British homes, transport and infrastructure weren't built to deal with a warmer climate. Ms. Zoe Ford reports.
11: As London swelters through its first blast of heat for the year, it's warmer in Angela Stenning's fifth-floor

0: council flat, vanities out.
1: It's horrible. It just feels like we're melting. It doesn't matter what you do, you just can't get comfortable.
0: It's mid-afternoon and the thermometer in Angela's living room shows 30 degrees.
1: When you're in one of these kind of buildings and you're in this flat, and especially trying to sleep at night time, it's horrible because you just literally sweat. There's nothing that you can do.
0: In a neighbouring block, 14-year-old Halima Hussein is heading out to the shops on a mission.
2: I'm going out right now to buy some fans, and it's crazy.
0: Her mother, Yasmin Geddy, who moved to London from Somalia before Halima was born, said the heat felt worse than the heat in Africa.
3: The house is not built for summer. It's built for winter. It doesn't matter what we do, but there's no air.
2: Yeah,
3: it's boiling.
0: Temperature records for May were broken twice in London and other parts of the UK this week. And while heat above 30 degrees isn't unusual in Australia, climate change means it's becoming more common here, making it worse, Britain's architecture.
4: This country is just not ready for the sort of heat that we're beginning to experience. A lot of our planning decisions, our development decisions, have been made for a cooler climate.
0: Professor Emma Howard-Boyd is the chair of the new National Heat Risk Commission, set up to investigate how to reduce the threat to lives and livelihoods from rising temperatures due to climate change.
4: We're not as warm as other parts of the world, but we have to get ready for the temperatures that we know we're going to be experiencing over the decades to come.
0: In London, it's not just the buildings that can't cope. The capital's iconic red double-decker buses are not air-conditioned. And just 20% of the underground tube train network is. Commuters are feeling it.
5: Super hot, very cramped, and you feel the body heat from everybody around you. So, yeah, quite bad.
0: Last year, more than 1,500 people died in the UK from the heat. The country's climate experts are looking at places such as Australia for solutions, while everyone is looking for ways to cool down until a cool change. Summer officially starts next week. This is Mazoe Ford in London reporting for AM.
6: And briefly in finance, Wall Street stocks have ended higher and oil is lower, Brent crude trading at $94.92 US a barrel. That's AM. I'm Melissa Clark. It's 8:30.
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9: Oh, hi, Raph.
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12: Good morning. I actually couldn't believe what I was hearing yesterday. Someone called in and it stopped me in my tracks. And it stopped you as well. We had so many people contact us about John's story yesterday. I mean, imagine eating oats and water on Sunday and then by Wednesday yesterday, you still haven't eaten anything else. That's what John told us about yesterday. He's just a caller. He didn't eat for days.
13: I'm drinking water because that makes me feel full. My caseworker knows I'm living in poverty and doing it really rough, but I only get prayers, that's it.
12: Only getting prayers. That's a caseworker trying to get John a job while he's not eating. I'll give you a bit of an update on him in a moment, but if you're not eating for days and you are looking for work, and that is what people are doing in this city today, what's going to change? You're going to hear from the federal government because you and I, taxpayers, we are paying billions to private companies. Those companies are trying to get jobs and get people like John to a better place. How is that working out? Because we are paying billions and John gets prayers. He was getting prayers over the phone from a job provider. He got a bit more than prayers last night, so I'll tell you about that. We'll have a chat to the government about it as well. The phone number is 1300 222 774. And keep in mind, like, you hear John's story, connect that to the biggest government contract outside of defence. That's government money going to job providers. How many people like John need that contract to work? We'll come to that. And this morning, it's the number one show on TV. It's the most watched show on Australian TV. It was taken off air in Britain because of allegations of sexual harm, sexual assault. Now, MAFS, Married at First Sight, in Australia,

0: find out now that it's been investigated. If you thought it was toxic, well, they're getting investigated. So we'll tell you more about that as well. The phone number's 1300 222 774. Let's get some news headlines with Natasha McFarlane. Good morning.
1: Good morning, Raf. Victoria Police says the number of stabbings in the state has decreased overall by 11% in the past year, though stabbings involving child offenders have increased. Today marks a year since the Victorian government's ban on the sale of machetes, which was followed several months later by a ban on possessing machetes and the introduction of machete bins. Police say there were 168 stabbings involving child offenders in the past year to April, 57 more than the previous 12-month period. A teenage boy has been treated in hospital for a laceration to his lower back after a stabbing at a shopping centre in Melbourne's West last night. Police were called to High Point in Maribyrnong just after 7 o'clock, following reports a group of young people were fighting near the cinema. The group left before police arrived. The Israeli military has told hundreds of thousands of residents to leave southern Lebanon, declaring the entire region a combat zone as it targets militant group Hezbollah. And five men stuck in a cave in central Laos for more than a week have been found alive, with efforts now turning to the complicated task of retrieving them. Two men are still missing. Melbourne's weather, partly cloudy with a top today of 16. Right now it's 12 degrees. I'll have more news at 9 o'clock.
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3: Traffic.
4: Good morning, it's Brad from Transport Victoria. Freeway still struggling after a series of incidents this morning, especially in from Melbourne's west. Still a 45 to 50 minute delay on the Princes Freeway onto the West Gate. Delays out of Hoppers Crossing at a slow run pretty much all the way over the West Gate Bridge in towards the Burnley Tunnel around those city exits. A couple of collisions to clear, one in Doncaster, northbound from Station Street, getting onto Tram Road, heading over the top of the Eastern Freeway. A truck is jackknifed right over the top of the freeway. Middle lane's currently closed. Police are directing traffic into the left lane past the incident. You could try maybe Elgar Road northbound over the top of the Eastern Freeway instead. Further out in Bayswater, there's been a collision on Scoresby Road. Delays in both directions. With that collision, police were attending to just north of Barodia Road. Dorset Road looking like a better option. Even Stud Road heading up towards the Mountain Highway, an option north and southbound instead. And on public transport, delays of up to 10 minutes for the Craigieburn train line, and also some cancellations coming through for the Pakenham line. Plenty trip on the Transport Victoria website. That's the latest traffic and transport. It's 25 to 9.
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3: Mornings with Raf Epstein.
0: So there's the big picture, right? Billions of dollars. You and I paying that, taxpayers paying it. Try to help people get a job. You might be disabled. You might not have had a job for a long time. You might have lost your job last week. In all of those circumstances, there are private companies or not-for-profits trying to help you find a job. The government's shaking that up. We'll have a word to them in a moment. But a reminder, that's the big picture. The micro, like what's happening maybe in a house near you. People aren't eating for days while they're looking for work. They might be surviving on JobSeeker. It's about $400 a week. Might be surviving on disability pension. That's about $550 a week. But looking for a job on an empty stomach. John contacted us yesterday. Here's part of what he said.
5: I had oats and water on Sunday. That's the last time I ate.
0: You've eaten nothing? How do you cope?
5: I'm drinking water because that makes me feel full. My caseworker knows I'm living in poverty and doing it really rough. But I only get prayers, that's it.
0: How much do you get on JobSeeker? What's that, $400 a week or something?
5: I get like $550 a week kind of stuff. But my rent is, I just got a rent increase a month ago, so I can't pay rent.
0: That was John in Ringwood yesterday. So many of you contacted us. I'm sorry I haven't been able to get back to all of those emails. Thank you for your support. Thank you for your offers. We have connected him with a whole lot of people. I'll tell you a bit more about that in a moment. Part of John's story is trying to get him a job. We'll talk about those billions of dollars in government contracts. There's the people who are on JobSeeker, so that's more people. People on disability support, that's not as many people.

0: But this is one government-funded service that John receives. So before we talk about the big picture stuff, John's not getting what he needs from the job provider. Have a listen.
1: They make phone contact with me once every fortnight. I've been with them for almost a year. I've never once been offered a job. I've never once been offered training whatsoever. What I get for the last few months is prayers. Like my caseworker, she will just pray for me over the phone and tell me that she'll pray for me at night kind of
2: so
1: stuff.
2: So does she actually pray while she's on the phone, or does she just say...
1: She prays to me over the phone, something like, I'm not a religious person. I just kind of listen, and she says amen at the end, and then the phone call, we just say, all right, I'll speak to you in a fortnight. That's it.
0: So we'll come to the job providers in a moment with the government. First, an update, and I got this text last night, and I can't tell you. I hope it makes you feel better, because it made me feel better. We've been in contact with John from Ringwood. John's friend was listening to the radio yesterday. John's friend is helping out. Have a listen to the text that we got from John last night. Thanks, Marnie. That's Marnie, part of the team here. Yeah, I'm at my friend's place, and he's cooking a roast lamb as we speak. I am really embarrassed, though. This is John's text. But hopefully it enables a wider discussion on what I would describe as the invisible Australians who are suffering, just like me. Nobody left behind, our government tells us. Yeah, right. I am okay right now, and I'm at a safe place. So John's okay. He had roast lamb last night. We've set him up with food bank. He's doing some odd jobs as well for a friend, so there's a bit of money there. So John's okay for now. It is 21 minutes to 9 on 774. Let's try and have a look at some of those broader issues. The government is doing a big shake-up of getting people a job if you're on Job Seeker. That's why we were talking about it yesterday and why John called in. Julian Hill is the Labor MP for the seat of Bruce here in Melbourne. He actually led a parliamentary inquiry into Job Seeker, which was the basis for the changes announced yesterday. Julian Hill, thanks for joining us.
3: Great to be with you, Raf.
0: Just tell me what you thought, felt when you heard that story.
3: I was just listening to it and I'm pulling myself together. Those who know me, I'm not an overly emotional person, but how do I get the words? I was very touched by that. I heard the word embarrassed, and your heart has to go out to John. Firstly, I just want to affirm his courage for speaking up. There's too much vulnerability and shame associated with being vulnerable in our society. The vast majority of people who are out of work want to work. The myth of the dole budget, my conclusion was, and I interrogated this, I must have asked the question 1,000 times, quietly, privately, publicly, that maybe 10 to 15% of unemployed people probably are taking the piss in whatever way, working cash,

0: that you followed up, and the lamb roast, it's what I used to cook for my brother when he needed something. On the employment services question, I mean, the system is not working. I concluded the review two or three years ago.
1: Julian, I'm going to interrupt because I do want to come to the employment services. I want to ask a specific question. Now, we'll pass on who his provider is and whether or not his provider is impacted by these changes, not sure. But if someone's only offering prayers, I'm assuming that is not the way the system is supposed to work. Like, that's wrong?
0: It's patently ridiculous. I mean, anyone receiving a publicly funded service should be getting the service that the taxpayer pays for, the service they're entitled to as a citizen with dignity. Now, people have every right to their faith. I applaud people who live their values, who have a religious belief and live their values in a genuine way. That's a private matter. But it's not appropriate that that be part of a publicly funded service in
1: so
0: that
1: how
0: way.
1: How does that happen?
0: Well, you know, I think, to be fair, I have never heard of that before. So let's not make public policy by anecdote or tar the entire system with clearly what, you know, is not appropriate behaviour by one worker. It might have been for good motivations. I don't know. I wasn't there. You weren't there. But I would encourage you, if you want to connect me later on, I'm very happy to take that issue up and, you know, get in touch with John, obviously respecting privacy, and support him to raise a concern around that particular pattern or encounter. It's not appropriate.
1: Julian Hill is who you're listening to, Labor MP in the seat of Bruce. We're talking to Julian because he did a parliamentary inquiry into JobSeeker and the services that are provided to job seekers. Let's shift to that, Julian Hill. What's going to change?
0: A lot. The inquiry that I led, you know, I've had 30 years working around public policy and communities and in all sorts of areas. And it was probably the hardest thing that I've done, and a really deep dive. The first principles review into Australia's employment services system in 25 years since John Howard privatised the entire system and frankly made our system a bit of a circus animal globally. The OECD sent people to look at the peculiar Australian system that was fully privatised. The conclusion I've reached, with evidence and listening to thousands of people, was that the system has not delivered. It doesn't work because there are fundamental design flaws in it. To go to just a couple of the issues that we've identified and the government response now has called out and made clear. The current assessment and triaging processes don't work. They don't properly and reliably connect people to the service that is right for them. It's too one-size-fits-all. The provider incentives for those, you know, working with unemployed people are wrong. They encourage rapid job placements. They don't.
1: So when you say incentives, that means the money, the package of money the job provider gets?
0: Yeah. Payment systems and so on. They lead to poor job fits, job loss, and people churning in and out of the system. Employers have fled the system in droves over a couple of decades now, flooded with inappropriate job applications. There's been way too much competition in place. The system's entirely confusing for employers. And there's lots of employers who either are desperate for warm human bodies to do certain types of work or are absolutely happy to give people a go and provide that support and help an unemployed person get back in the labour market and see the value in that. But the system's just too confusing. There's too many providers in too many places, and employers cannot engage with it. And the current mutual obligation system is way too one-size-fits-all. It's driven by complexity and compliance. And, you know, can I just address mutual obligations up front, because this gets people a bit excited. My conclusion was that we do need to have activation requirements, mutual obligations, if you want to call them that.
1: That means doing some training, applying for a job?
0: Well, I think, no, I'd put it a more fundamental principle that people receiving social security in the employment stream, not people on disability pensions, of course, but people who are looking for work and society is supporting, expects them to look for work, need to be supported by the system to get into work. But what they're accountable to do needs to be tailored to things that will help them get a job, not just jump through hoops and tick boxes. You know, this has gone on for decades. I mean, people know that employers just get flooded with inappropriate job applications. People are too often forced to do things that don't help them get a job.
1: I hear you.
0: And we need to tailor it.
1: Julian Hill is who you're listening to, part of the federal Labor government, Labor MP here in Melbourne. Julian, I'm not sure everyone heard every one of those problems that you listed, but I'm sure that's based on good work. It sounds like you need to radically shake up job providers. Is that going to happen?
0: Yes. I was really pleased with the minister's

0: announcements yesterday. I was a little bit nervous, having deep dived and devoted a lot of time and effort into thinking this through deeply. But what's been flagged and announced is going to be the biggest set of changes since John Howard privatised the system nearly 30 years ago. There will be stronger upfront assessment done by the public sector. That's important. People need to be assessed quickly, properly, sensitively, and connected with the service that is right for them, not one-size-fits-all providers. Referral and connection then will work into three different service streams. One, for people who are close to the labour market, there's a proportion of unemployed people who they've had jobs, they're only in the system because they need a bit of income support while they get their next job, right? That's important. Online, brief, intensive services that help get them back into employment quickly. The second stream is for people who are moderately close to the labour market but do have some barriers and need some case management, coaching, help, connection and so on. That'll be provided by service providers, moderately close. And then there's an intensive service stream for people who have really complex barriers further from the labour market. So often the people who we spoke to, they wanted to work, but they were a long way. They had health, they had disability issues, they had psychosocial issues, they had caring issues, they'd been out of the workforce for a decade or two. They needed more intensive help, and there was no point making them go and apply for jobs from week one that they were never going to get, that was going to further demean them. Instead, there were other things which we should be working with those people and supporting them to do to take the steps to get back into the labour market. So it's a really big set of reforms.
1: Julian, I really appreciate your time this morning. Thank you.
0: Thanks for your interest.
1: Julian Hill, Labor MP for the seat of Bruce in Melbourne. Those changes announced, I guess the big change you hear there is having public servants, people inside government, determine which government, which job provider you go to, and three separate streams. That's the change. Julian Hill says it's a radical change that's needed. Up to you to judge if it is what's needed, if it is radical, and will it end up helping people like John, who called in yesterday? And again, thank you for your emails and your texts and your concerns about him. He had oats and water on Sunday. He was tucking into roast lamb last night. But of course, that's because he got on the radio and his mate heard him on the radio. Like, and we've got to make a system that isn't dependent on the radio lottery, winning the radio lottery. It is 11 minutes to 9. Two more fires overnight in Melbourne. We say that a lot. Find out more in a moment.
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1: A couple of different fires overnight in Melbourne. Our 774 station reporter Kate Mead is at one in Keysborough. Good morning, Kate. What's happened?
6: Raf, I'm on Olive Grove, where offenders believed to have gained entry into this factory. Now, it's some type of car workshop factory, over 100 metres long of a red brick. There's 9 roller doors here, and one of them looks like a car has rammed into the front of it. So firefighters have had to cut open another roller door just to gain access. You can see the melted jerry can just at the front door. It kind of looks like they've been able to set it on fire and then it hasn't taken off throughout the entire building. But you can see the front signage is blackened out by the damage here. The owner has been down but not speaking to anyone this morning. The investigators are here. There were 3 of them that have just arrived in the last 10 minutes, but police are on the scene just treating it as a very suspicious fire this morning.
1: Hard question to answer, Kate, but linked to all the others, do we know?
6: Not sure yet. Can't talk about that at the moment, Raf. They're just on the scene, so we don't know any more at the moment.
1: Now, you were, I'm sorry, you're basically the arson reporter, but you were on with Breakfast talking about a different fire, a big one at a bike shop in Brunswick overnight. Now, was that suspicious or is that a battery fire? What do we know there?
6: Police on the scene told me earlier this morning that they won't be able to make any decisions about whether or not it's suspicious or not until the investigators get down there. It is being treated as a crime scene at the moment. It was completely cut off. That was Prentice Street in Brunswick. It's a cutaway road and a one-way at that. And so I spoke to a couple of the local businesses, some of the workers in that street, and they said it is so busy for couriers and for people just trying to avoid

0: traffic. So they were all driving in then and then hitting this police scene and then having to do 8-point turns to get around it. So it's going to be cut off for the rest of the day. It's going to cause a bit of havoc there. So the advice is to
1: Steer clear.
0: avoid it if you can.
1: Thank you. That's our 774 station reporter, Kate Mead. She's in Keysborough. That one definitely suspicious. Jerry can. The bike shop in Brunswick, police haven't given us word on that one yet. 8 minutes to 9. We've been speaking about not eating while looking for work, because that happens in this city, that happens in this country. And then those broader issues, the government says they've got a fundamental change in the way they help people to get work through those private companies. Wendy's been waiting patiently in Templestowe. What do you want to mention, Wendy?
2: So there's a couple of things that John can do. The first one is he can ask for a gift voucher from his provider. They can issue gift vouchers for food and fuel, usually $50 or $100, and he can spend that at a supermarket. The next thing, was probably the most important one, is that he can transfer to a different provider, and that he just rings the National Customer Service line, which I've
1: No.
2: got the phone number for, and he can pick
1: So
2: another
1: you work
2: provider
1: for one
2: in
1: of
2: his
1: these
2: area.
1: providers or something, Wendy?
2: Yeah, I do.
1: Do you think you do good work?
2: Well, I'm not actually a consultant, but I work in the office with other people, and I see the consultants. And in our company, yes, they do good work. There's limitations to what they can do.
1: Yeah.
2: They don't actually have to find someone a job. It's not a requirement. They're trying to help them find a job, so they get employers contact
1: Yes.
2: our places and say, "Here, we've got a job."
1: And have you ever heard, Wendy, of someone just being offered prayers?
2: No. Help, yes. We've had lovely consultants in here, and people come in when they don't even have an appointment and, go, "Can you help me do this? Can you help me do that?" And
1: Yeah. But not prayers. Wendy, thank you. Thank you for your work as well. I don't want to tar every job provider with the brush. There's a whole conversation going on the text line about privatisation being the problem. Didn't get to that with Julian Hill, that you want to bring that service back inside the government, like the old Commonwealth Employment Service. Another conversation for another day. Not that it's not important. It is the most popular show on Australian television, regularly gets 2.6 million viewers. It is called Married at First Sight. Now, in Britain, it's been taken off the air. The BBC's aired claims two women on the British show say they were raped during the filming. Now, important to say the British show has got different producers, but it turns out the Aussie version has already been investigated. Jess McSweeney has the story, a reporter at The Age and the Sydney Morning Herald. In fact, they're parliamentary reporter in Sydney. Jess, good morning. What sort of allegations?
0: Good morning, Raph. Well, we've gotten the situation report from SafeWork, who were investigating four complaints around 11 different participants in the show. And it's pretty concerning stuff. The participants talk about violence and aggression from both grooms on the show and even producers and film crew. They talk about one woman says she was filmed in the shower without her knowledge or consent. Another one talked about non-consensual acts from her groom on the show. And a lot of the allegations are around what they say is unsafe filming practices. So, not having any privacy. I mean, according to these allegations, they're not even allowed to turn their microphones off while they use the toilet. So, pretty concerning stuff.
1: What do those documents tell you about? So that's the claims and the allegations. Do you know what they found out when they investigated?
0: Yeah, so it's important to note that this is a safe work. So, like a workplace investigation rather than a police investigation. But through that investigation, Nine and the production company Endemol Shine actually were ordered three improvement orders. They were around things like reporting incidents to SafeWork and improving their work health and safety processes. But obviously, this kind of workplace investigation is separate to the way the police force would conduct an
1: Do
0: investigation.
1: you know if there is a police investigation at all?
0: No, so we know there was an investigation into one incident where a groom punched a wall while he was having an argument with his on-screen wife. My understanding is that that investigation.

0: was quietly dropped. So yes, we've only kind of come to know about these extra allegations through through the minister, through freedom of information documents.
1: Any fines for them because of the investigation?
0: No fines.
1: Any ongoing investigation?
0: That's a little unclear. They say they've wrapped up the investigation, but then on the other hand, the Safe Work Commissioner is actually meeting with production executives in the coming weeks, basically to say, hey guys, have you cleaned up your act? Kind of what's changed since we made these findings. Yep, no ongoing investigation other than that.
1: And the show's ongoing, I'm assuming, like nothing, this hasn't halted production or anything.
0: This hasn't altered production. As far as I can tell, and through my sources, this has had very little impact on the ongoing future of Married at First Sight.
1: Thank you for your time, Jess.
0: Thanks, Raf.
1: Jess McSweeney from The Age and the Sydney Morning Herald. So that's the New South Wales WorkSafe body investigating MAFs. A lot of it clearly produced and filmed in that state. But the media consume what we're watching. Does that influence how we act? You're going to hear about a study done. What do kids know? What do teenagers know? How good's their sex education? It's a pretty disturbing study, to be honest. We'll come to that after 9 o'clock. Maybe it's not too surprising, given what we're showing on television. Just back to the jobs issue and job providers. Peter's in Dandenong. What do you want to say, Peter?
2: Yeah, hi, Raf. I run a charity in Dandenong, Southeast Communelinks, and we have about 35% of our clients who come in for emergency relief who are working at this stage, and many are working part-time trying to get more work. And yes, Julian, they've done the Hill report, and it was very important, but the system has not improved. We're seeing people just in a cycle, go for the job, can't get the job, or get a job for a couple of weeks. It's a cycle. It doesn't work.
1: What does that cycle do to them?
2: Oh, it breaks them, Raf. Imagine your confidence. You're told that you've got to go for these jobs or you lose your entitlements. And so it's a tick and flick. So, and I want to preference this, Raf. This is not the frontline workers of these agencies. It's not like that. They're doing their best, but when you've got agencies earning hundreds of millions of dollars by the federal government, hundreds of millions, and not getting the return of getting people into work when they don't have to get someone a job. So what's the return on investment for the government, for the community? It's a broken system, Raf, and it has to change because also what this plays out for the gentleman you say who's, you
1: John.
2: know, struggling with eating is that it affects mental health, it affects homelessness.
1: Look, I can hear that it affects everything, Peter, and I can hear the concern in your voice. So thank you for calling. Look, after the news, condom use amongst teens, it hasn't been this low in 35 years. It's woefully low. How come?
3: Good morning, Natasha McFarlane with ABC News. A Melbourne shopping centre has reopened this morning following a stabbing attack that left a teenage boy in hospital. Costa Haritos reports from High Point.
4: The 16-year-old boy was stabbed in his lower back and rushed to hospital with minor injuries just after 7 o'clock yesterday evening. Police say he was targeted by a group of youths during a brawl outside the cinema at High Point Shopping Centre in the city's inner west. Two other teenagers received minor injuries but didn't need hospital attention. The offenders fled the shopping centre before officers arrived. They remain on the run this morning with no arrests made. Investigators say they found a knife at the scene 1 year after a state government crackdown on knives and machetes. High Point has opened to shoppers again this morning and says it's shared CCTV of last night's incident with police.
3: Victoria's police minister concedes the state's crime rate is too high, but says knife crime data proves government reforms are working. A year since the sale of machetes was banned, officers have seized a record number of knives and stabbings are down 11%. But police data also shows stabbings among children have increased 50% in the 12 months prior. Anthony Carbine says the government is making progress.
5: The crime rate remains too high and we're doing all we can to give police the resources they need to bring crime down and hold more perpetrators to account. It's why bail revocations are up, remand numbers are up. It's why more edge weapons have been seized than ever before.

0: The opposition says the number of knife seizures is little comfort and police need greater stop and search powers and also need 1,500 new officers. Police are investigating fires at two businesses in different parts of Melbourne overnight. A fire at a van supply store in Keysborough is being treated as suspicious, with officers saying offenders broke into the building shortly after midnight. A bike shop on Prentice Street in Brunswick was also badly damaged after a blaze there started shortly after 9 o'clock. Two women working for a food relief service next door witnessed the Brunswick fire.
1: We called the fire brigade and then in like a matter of like 5 minutes,
2: yeah,
1: the whole place was up in flames. So,
2: yeah,
1: and we could hear actual like explosions going off in there. So we all had to get out.
0: The federal government is considering a new system to deal with scammers where victims could be automatically reimbursed up to $3,000 by their bank. Labor is seeking feedback on its scam protection framework, which will outline new obligations for banks, telcos and digital platforms. Assistant Treasurer Daniel Molino says the proposal could reduce stress for Australian victims.
3: For smaller losses, $3,000 and under, what we're proposing is that there should be automatic payment to consumers where they can verify that there has been a scam.
0: To news overseas, the UK's largest spy agency has revealed that nearly 500,000 Russian soldiers have been killed in the Ukraine war. Moscow launched its full-scale invasion of Ukraine in 2022 and has been reluctant to publish a death toll. Ukraine announced earlier this year that it's lost 55,000 soldiers. The new figures were revealed by GCHQ Director Anne Keast Butler, who's assured the public in her inaugural speech that they're working tirelessly to reduce the Russian threat.
4: Russia is scaling up its daily hybrid activity against the UK and Europe, stretching from the seabed to cyberspace, relentlessly targeting critical infrastructure, democratic processes, supply chains and public trust.
0: And a Surf Coast artist says the past 2 years have been the hardest of his artistic career because Australians are reducing discretionary spending. Torquay's Mike McLean has been painting small Willy Wagtails and giving them to locals for free who have created an ad hoc community art trail. But he says interest in his bigger works has been weak.
5: The creative arts have really been hit hard because people don't have money to spend on luxury items. They may be going on less holidays, going out to cafes for breakfast or lunch, dinner less, and also painting sales have dropped.
0: To the weather, there's a strong wind warning for the East Gippsland coast. For the state, areas of morning fog and isolated light showers in the south. For Melbourne, partly cloudy, a slight chance of a shower, most likely this evening, with light winds today, and heading for a top of 16 degrees. Tomorrow, cloudy in 15, Saturday showers increasing in 18, Sunday a shower or two, 15, Monday showers increasing 14. Right now it's 12 degrees in the city. 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
7: Traffic.
9: Good morning, it's Brad from Transport Victoria. A couple of collisions on some wet roads at the moment, especially in Melbourne's east. There's heavy traffic building on Stud Road. There's been a multi-vehicle collision southbound just before Wellington Road. Got the right lane currently closed heading up towards that scene and some heavy traffic back towards Kellett's Road. You could try East Link as an alternative. Don't forget tolls. You could try Napoleon Road southbound down towards Wellington Road to avoid the bulk of those delays. A little further north, heavy traffic in both directions on Scoresby Road through Bayswater. With a multi-vehicle collision, police are directing traffic around. That's just north of Baradia Road, Dorset Road or even Stud Road. Options north and southbound either side of Scoresby Road will get you past those delays. And a trucker's jackknifed on Station Street right over the top of the Eastern Freeway in Doncaster, causing some significant delays getting onto Tram Road. Also causing delays for the freeway itself for inbound traffic on the Eastern Freeway struggling onto that exit ramp and delays there back before Blackburn Road. If you're on the trains this morning, a couple of cancellations coming through for the Craigieburn, Pakenham and Sunbury lines. Also minor delays for the Belgrave and Lilydale lines. Check the Transport Victoria website. That's the latest traffic and transport. It's 9:06.
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7: Mornings with Raf Epstein.
2: I don't know if the problem is the culture on a show like Married at First Sight. I don't know if it's the problems around the prevalence of online porn. But the sexual health of young people in Australia, it's not great. Condom use hasn't been as low for decades. People having unwanted sex. A lot of kids aged between 14 and 18 having what they call unwanted sex. So we'll get to that survey soon. The phone number's 1300 222 774. And just thank you again. So many of you heard John's call yesterday. One of his friends heard John on the radio yesterday. That's why John went from oats and water on Sunday to roast lamb last night. So thanks to his friend. We've connected John with various services. We will also pass on to the federal government the details of John's job provider. Clearly something is going on that is wrong if John is just being offered prayers. None of that fixes the system. We've got billions of dollars going to these job providers. We don't have public servants helping people get jobs, although they're including more public servants in the process. That's part of the announcement yesterday. Megan's calling from Warrandyte. What do you want to talk about, Megan?
10: Hi, Raf. I've got a 33-year-old son who is on the autism spectrum but high functioning. He's been on New Start work benefits for 2 years. He was referred to a private provider who specialise in work for autism people. He checks in every 2 weeks. They keep promising, oh, there might be a job, there might be a job. Not even a job interview has come up, not even an application. He's found casual work himself. But like your experience with your lovely caller, when he does work, he worked 2 days last week. Centrelink took that money off him, his hourly rate, as a casual worker. But they don't factor in, they take that hourly rate prior to super, prior to taxes.
2: You're saying they're taking too much in your mind?
10: Yes, and they don't factor in he's had to travel an hour and a half to get to these jobs, so petrol. So we worked it out. He's $120 worse off each week if he works for 2 days. How can people eat on that? That's impossible. So he's gone from $470 a week down to, or less than $400, sorry, that's if he works 2 days a week, down to his Centrelink payment, which is
2: about
10: $370 a week.
2: Yeah.
10: Yeah. And so they take more off him than what he's earning. And
2: so he goes backwards if he works.
10: He does. So there's no incentive to work. It's so sad.
2: How old is he,
10: Megan? It's demoralising.
2: And sorry, how old is he, Megan?
10: He's 33, and this is a government organisation run by a private company to find work for people on the spectrum. 2 years, not a job offer, not an application, nothing. They keep promising that there might be something, but nothing.
2: Megan, good luck to him, okay? Good luck to him, good luck to you. Thank you for calling.
10: Thank you.
2: I'm sorry it's like that, I really am. You can go back on the ABC Listen app and listen to Julian Hill's explanations of the change in the system. The direct minister responsible was on 7:30 last night. You can go and listen to that or read the transcript if you want to understand more. And then you hear stories like Megan and her son and John in Ringwood, who we spoke to yesterday. That's their experience of the system the politicians talk about. Rob's calling from Gloria Shepparton. What do you want to say, Rob?
11: Good morning. Yeah, look, thanks for your time. I agree with Dusty and that last lady that was talking about her son on the spectrum. I've had similar experiences myself. I'm not on the spectrum. I've had no referral from my provider at all. They've never found me a job. When I have found my own employment, they've wanted me to submit pay slips so they get paid a bonus for me getting a job when they've actually failed to contribute to that success that I've achieved based on my own own efforts.
2: That doesn't sound fair. So Dusty called yesterday from Castlemaine. How long have you been with this one job provider, Rob? Like a couple of years or something?
11: No, I've had a couple of different providers over on and off over 8 years, and I've found them all to be very, very similar. And I've also experienced bullying by a couple of those agencies, and it certainly did have a very detrimental effect on my mental health to the point that when I was having to attend for these appointments every 2 weeks, which was just basically going in and say hi and bye and out you go, I actually developed anxiety prior to those appointments.

0: And I've also had to experience missing meals as well. Pardon me, missing meals as well, due to just basically housing costs rising in a disproportionate manner compared to the payments that you receive.
1: So you just can't afford to eat?
0: No.
1: Well, what do you do then?
0: Well, you skip meals. Sometimes you have one meal a day, or you might have two meals a day. But I can remember times where I've had a piece of toast for breakfast and a cup of coffee, and I've had the same thing for dinner, and I've had a tin of baked beans last bit of the day.
1: What's that like?
0: Well, it's very bad for your mental health. It's no good for your health physically. I lost a lot of weight when I was that tight, and it's just demoralising, and it doesn't put you in a good headspace to then be applying for jobs. And the other thing that they have you do is they just have you apply for any job. So the cost of business of receiving applications from people that are totally unsuited to the roles must also be annoying for business out there as well.
1: Have you got work at the moment, Rob?
0: No, I don't.
1: Thank you for calling, Rob. I wish you all the best. The system isn't working for you and we need it working, but thank you for filling us in. Frankly, I'm always amazed that people are willing to ring and share that much. That's quite amazing. That's the value in calling. That's, I just throw the number out there all the time. I don't know, 1300 222 774. But it's really important, and I'm learning stuff about people's lives, and you're putting flesh on the bones of, we can have as many policy discussions and political conversations as we want. If Rob calls and John calls, I learn stuff. I don't know if it solves stuff, but I definitely learn about what's going on. It is 13 minutes past nine. Those disturbing allegations about MAFS in Britain, they've taken it off the air. Then we learned this morning that MAFS has been investigated by the WorkSafe body. It's called Safe Work in New South Wales. Just before we hear about the sex education and the sexual health of our teenagers, they've done a big survey. Jeff's called from Healesville. What do you want to mention, Jeff?
2: I'm a bit hard of a hard act to follow after all the...
1: Life's made up of many things, Jeff. Tell me what you want to say. It's okay.
2: My main concern is how can 2.5 million Australians watch these sorts of shows anyway? I've tried to watch about three of them, which is Married at First Sight, Farmer Wants a Wife, and Big Brother, and I just can't make it through to the first ads. It's just beyond me how anyone can watch them.
1: Most popular show on television.
2: I don't care. I wonder about our real national psyche. So I'm a little bit radical as far as reality TV.
1: Well, you're not radical, Jeff. I mean, genuinely, this is a Philip Adams example, actually. If you broadcast, and this sounds horrible and it is horrible, if you broadcast live executions 24 hours a day, it would rate its socks off.
2: This is true, I suppose.
1: I mean, that's just like the new media world. Oh, we know what people are watching. It's 9:15. Does MAFS have anything to do with what our teens know about sex? Is it all the porn they can access online? Is it what they hear in the schoolyard? Does it come back to whether or not parents are having conversations? Either way, the latest survey, significant survey of sexual health amongst teenagers, it's not good news. I want to know maybe the way you talk to your kids about sex. Do you talk to your kids about it? That's 1300 222 774. But let's learn about the survey. Professor Jennifer Power is the lead researcher on the National Survey of Australian Secondary Students and Sexual Health. Good morning.
3: Good morning.
1: How are they? Are they doing okay?
3: Yeah, look, as you just said, there is some news that we need to attend to, but it is important to also recognise that within this survey, quite a few young people told us that their romantic and sexual relationships are going pretty well. Like, they feel good, they feel comfortable, they feel safe. So that's important to remember, that ideally what we should be aiming for are helping young people and supporting them when they're ready to have relationships, to be able to do it safely, to be able to talk about it, to be able to have a partner who supports them and respects them. So that is happening. That's great. But within that, there was also some less positive news related to things like STIs and condom use and intimate partner violence as well.
1: One of the ones that really, it was two of them that really concerned me. One in five teenagers had unwanted sex, which just sounds terrible. Like one in five sounds like a lot. And I think it's also close to one in five experience physical violence from a partner. Should, like, one in five seems like a lot.
3: Yeah, I was quite shocked by the intimate partner violence statistics, I have to say. So unwanted sex, we ask a very broad question about that. So, you know, unwanted sex might be a case where young people didn't want it, but sort of went along with it through to where they were sort of forced or coerced into having sex. So really what we learned from that question is that a lot of young people haven't worked out how to say no or haven't worked out how to negotiate their boundaries or assert what they need or assert what they want. So we need to be having really nuanced conversations about consent and nuanced conversations that sort of support young people to communicate confidently about their kind of needs and boundaries.
1: I thought those conversations were like, I feel like I've been talking about that on the radio for yonks. Is that not filtering through?
3: Yeah, look, probably yes and no. So the government's put a, you know, quite a bit of investment in consent education for young people since about 2023. I think that started to come on board. But it's slow and it's a difficult topic to talk about. It's, you know, we're all uncomfortable really talking with young people, even talking with other adults often about the sort of intimate aspects of sex and relationships. And it's a difficult conversation to have in classrooms. So this study showed that 80% of young people had received consent education in schools, but a lot of young people just didn't, sort of wasn't hitting the mark. Young people wanted conversations about what it might be like for them when they come to have sex, you know, what it's going to feel like, what happens when things are complicated.
1: So they want concrete conversations.
3: Yeah, they do. They're concrete and detailed. Which is hard, you know. That's a big ask for a classroom teacher to deliver that.
1: It's scary to do with your kids, let alone a classroom.
3: And it's scary to do with your kids, yeah. So I think parents are struggling too.
1: Professor Jennifer Powers led this research, this national survey. Professor, there are other things there, like condom use at the lowest recorded levels since the early 90s. But I guess which is fundamentally both shocking and depressing. Where are teenagers learning about sex?
3: Yeah, well, I'm going to say two things. So the condom story is good and bad. Like, the one of the reasons quite likely we're seeing less condom use is because of, you know, the amazing advances in HIV prevention technology. So there's a lot of biomedicine for HIV prevention and advances in contraception. So condoms have fallen a little bit off.
1: So people are using other forms of contraception.
3: Yeah, and HIV, the sort of the main focus of HIV prevention is now biomedicine. So we've lost a little bit of investment in condom promotion, but given rising rates of syphilis and high rates of other STIs like chlamydia among young people, I think it's time to put condoms back on the agenda. So it's a good news story in some ways, but concerning in other ways, that condom use is going down. Sorry, what did you ask?
1: Where are they learning? My assumption is they're learning from porn online. Is that correct?
3: Look, I think a lot of young people go online to see what sex is like, and it's so accessible now, right? They want to see what it looks like. They want to know what all the fuss is about. And in this survey, certainly we saw, you know, young adolescents are looking for porn. So around 13 was the average age. Kids start looking for porn. And I think often it's that sort of curiosity. Yeah. And, you know, on one level, that's probably fine, as long as that's wrapped, you know, as long as they also have access to conversations and education to help unpack what they see, to teach them to cast a critical eye on what they're seeing in pornography and talk about it. And unfortunately, I think that's the part that a lot of young people don't get as well. But where they go, you know, the online environment provides a lot of information, and I do think a lot of young people go online to learn about sex. And that can also be a good thing. Like, there are amazing resources online.
1: Oh, I hear that.
3: Help direct people towards the good stuff, I guess.
1: Yeah, no, I hear that. And I think if people, that's about digital literacy. But maybe I can end with this, Professor. If I'm trying to chat to the teens in my life about sex, What's the one sort of principle or the one vibe I should keep in mind?
3: Raf, just before, in relation to the other topic, you said, I don't have to solve stuff, but I'm certainly going to learn about it along the way. I wrote that down because I think that's the sentiment. I think being curious and asking your kids to tell you what they think about things, ask what they think about pornography, ask what their friends think, ask what's happening in their social world, what young people think about sex, what young people think about relationships, or, you know, what do you think about these really scary rates of intimate partner violence among young people? Curiosity is going to be the thing that helps you open a conversation, because kids are so sensitive and aware of any sort of judgment or shaming that comes of them from adults. And it's really easy to say, you know, freak out because your kid's watching porn, and that will be felt or experienced by a young person as kind of judgment of them. So I think going in and asking questions rather than feeling like you have to have all the answers or telling them what not to do is the way to open these conversations. So if something does go wrong, they know that they can come to you to ask questions or seek support or talk about something.
1: Okay. Thanks so much for your time.
3: Thank you.
1: Professor Jennifer Power, leading that national survey of Australian secondary students and sexual health. STIs are rising, sexually transmitted infections, condom use at the lowest level since 92, unwanted sex experienced by one in five teenagers. That's the classification there is one in five aged between 14 and 18, unwanted sex. There's a lot going on in those two. Those two words are carrying a lot, aren't they? Unwanted sex. It is 23 minutes past nine. Happy to take your calls on that. How do you talk to the teens in your life about that? We've been talking about going hungry while looking for work. Give me a ring.
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1: Susanna's in Mount Albert. What do you want to mention, Susanna?
9: Oh, hey, Raf. Yeah, just thinking about that topic of the sexual activity, young people. I did a health psychology course at uni back in the 90s, and this is the one thing I feel has stayed with me from university, and it was this idea that culturally young women are taught that you are not meant to show your partner that you want to have sex. Like, it's up to them to make it clear, and the young woman is meant to be, like, resisting it. And then the flow-on effect of that is that a woman then can't raise the topic of condoms, because as soon as you do, you're making it clear we're going to have sex, and culturally that's not what we're told to do, or the message that we get. So I've always remembered that, because I just think there's a cultural element there, and I think it's really, really powerful that I think it, yeah, explains maybe a lot of those findings.
1: Yeah, look, I think there's a fair bit of that. I also think things have changed a lot, having conversations with young people in my life beyond my immediate family. But thank you for adding that, Susanna. It's 25 minutes past nine. We talk a lot about, and part of the looking for a job while not eating, part of that story is we don't have enough houses. We don't have enough houses people can actually pay for to live in, either to rent or to buy. So those things are linked together. Don't have enough houses means you're not eating while you're looking for work because you can't afford your rent. Maybe one solution is flat pack housing, right? You know, a bit like IKEA furniture. You go along, it's made somewhere centrally, you assemble it on site. Maybe that's a cheaper and better way to doing it. Maybe. The federal government's taking a bet on what they call modular housing. So the bits are made in a factory, it gets assembled on site. They've announced actually $39 million of a trial. So could it be part of the solution? Matthew Hacheson is the Chief Executive Officer of Building 4.0 CRC. They're getting some of the funding in this trial. Matthew, good morning.
10: Good morning, Raf. How are you?
1: What's a flat pack house? What's modular housing? How does it work?
10: Well, Raf, if I may say, you are 80% there, but there's probably 20% that I wouldn't mind just course correcting there a little bit. So You're right to say that this is about manufacturing and modularity. What we're really proposing here, and this has been in the works for quite some time with the New South Wales government, with whom we've been working on this over the last 2 years, is we're really taking buildings and we're breaking them up into parts, and then those parts are made by a range of manufacturers. Indeed, they're made by as many manufacturers as could possibly make them. And the idea there is that over time, the cost of those parts will come down and the speed of making the buildings will increase, will get better, is another way of saying that. And ideally, and this is obviously what we're proposing, costs will come down.
1: What sort of bits to get made before they sort of, if I think about it as a house supermarket, so I'm going to pick up all the bits and pieces, what are the bits broken down into?
10: This is going to shock your audience, Raf, but they're going to be walls, they're going to be floors, they're probably going to be bathrooms, they're going to be kitchens, they're going to be what we call services, which basically includes all of the things related to electricity and plumbing, like a hot water system or an AC compressor. All of those sorts of things are broken down into parts and products, as we call them. And they are made by these manufacturers that we're working with.
1: Is any country doing this in a significant way?
10: There have been attempts in other countries to do this. For example, the UK has taken very big strides to implement this in relation to health buildings, so hospitals and surgeries and the like.
1: Right.
10: We're aware of other countries which are building similar ventures at the moment. But I would be it would be overly modest of me to say that we're not actually the world leaders, which we kind of are in this at this point in time.
1: Okay. So Matthew Hutchison is who you're listening to from Building 4.0 CRC, so this idea of modular housing. So Matthew, I guess just explain to me, is it just that we could do it a different way and we just need to change the culture, or do you need to prove that it actually is cheaper and faster?
10: Oh, we definitely need to prove it. I come from a research background. I'm also professor of architecture at Monash University. And so there's nothing that we do in this project that isn't grounded in real evidence. So there's a lot of work to be done, and I certainly wouldn't want your listeners to think that this is all ready to go tomorrow. We've been working on it, as I said, for the last couple of years. I think where it really all starts, Raf, is that we think that, you know, building housing really hasn't changed that much in the last 100 years, and it could do with some innovation. I think I heard your intro there. The cost of building has been going up consistently over the last 5 years. Productivity is in decline, as we've all been hearing in the media, and we need some new ideas that can help us do that. So currently the options in the market are broadly divided between what we might think about as traditional building. That's where a builder goes to site, materials are shipped to site, they're fashioned on site into the shape of the things that we need, whether that be a detached house or a multi-story apartment building. There's a lot of effort that goes into that. There's a lot of waste in that. And as we all know, it's a very, very expensive process. On the other hand, we've probably also all heard of prefab or modular building. And that's where a full building is often made in a factory.

0: a very expensive process. On the other hand, we've probably also all heard of prefab or modular building, and that's where a full building is often made in a factory and taken in a form that is as finished as possible to site to be sort of stacked on top of one another like containers. What we're proposing here, Raf, is something in between those two options, if you like. And it gives our traditional industry, which accounts for around, let's say, 97% of all building activity in Australia, it gives them an opportunity to move towards this more manufacturing-based, more industrialised process.
1: We kind of need it to work, so we'll be watching the trial with interest. Thanks for your time.
0: My pleasure, Raf. Thank you very much.
1: Matthew Hatchison there from Building 4.0 CRC, so close to $40 million worth of federal government money, trialling that sort of modular housing. A few of you mentioning a few examples, towns in the States, someone else texting, Germany's been doing this for years. Modular housing, cheaper, I guess, if you make the bits in a factory, ship them to the site and stick it all together. And Matthew Aitchison and others trying to prove that that can work in an Australian context. 1300 222 774 is the text. Is the phone number. So you might want to dial if you're in Essendon, Ascot Vale, Avondale Heights, Moonee Ponds, Strathmore. Reason being, straight after the 9:30 headlines, it's your chance to meet and ask a question of the mayor of Moonee Valley. So if that's your part of Melbourne, or you just simply get to that part of Melbourne a lot. Meet the Mayor of Moonee Valley in a moment on 1300 222 774. Natasha McFarlane's got your news headlines first. Good morning.
2: Good morning, Raf. A 16-year-old boy has been treated for a laceration to his lower back after being stabbed during a fight at a shopping centre in Melbourne's West. Detectives from Task Force Alliance, which targets serious and violent youth gangs, is investigating the incident at High Point Shopping Centre in Maribyrnong just after 7 o'clock last night. Two other teenagers suffered minor injuries but weren't treated in hospital. Police found a knife at the scene. A year since the sale of machetes was banned in Victoria, police have revealed that stabbings are down by 11%. Officers have also seized about 17,000 knives, a record number, and an average of 48 a day in 2025. However, the figures also show a 50% rise in stabbings by children. The Albanese government is considering a plan for victims of scams to be automatically reimbursed up to $3,000 by their bank, with Labor seeking feedback on a scam protection framework to cover how banks, telcos and digital platforms deal with scammers. A new number shows nearly 500,000 Russian soldiers have been killed in the 4 years since Moscow launched its full-scale invasion of Ukraine. Melbourne's weather partly cloudy with a top today of 16. Right now it's 12 degrees. I'll have more news at 10 o'clock.
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4: Traffic.
5: Good morning, it's Brad from Transport Victoria. Take care on some wet roads this morning. A couple of incidents to clear. A truck jackknifed in Doncaster on Station Street and Tram Road right over the top of the Eastern Freeway. It's just been moved to the left lane northbound. Still some delays heading in towards Blackburn North, in towards Woodhouse Grove, heading up towards that freeway entrance. But give yourself extra time as heavy haulage rolls up in front of this truck that's broken down. Had jackknifed, had two lanes closed northbound, but just that left lane now. And delays for the Eastern Freeway itself trying to exit onto Tram Road, so allow some extra time with emergency services directing traffic. City end of the Westgate Freeway still busy after a couple of earlier incidents this morning. A few cancellations coming through for the train network. Some minor delays for the Williamstown line. Those cancellations for the Craigieburn, Pakenham and Sunbury lines. Plan your trip on the Transport Victoria website. That's the latest traffic and transport. It's 26 to 10.
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1: A lot of you with a lot of examples of modular housing in other places, including here, Exmouth, the town in the US, the American Sears houses as well. They were flat pack in the 30s and the 40s. I will get to your calls. I'll get your weather update as well. If you've got a question for the Mayor of Moonee Valley, start dialing now. And we've been talking about

0: just getting people work when they don't have work and the billion-dollar contracts that the federal government provides for that. Gary's in Essendon. What do you want to say, Gary?
1: Well, Raph, if you refer to the Reserve Bank of Australia's statement on monetary policy, they say that unemployment needs to be around 4.6, 4.7% to control inflation. So I don't know why we're spending $2 billion on privatised employment agencies, because that's a deliberate policy lever to ensure we always have a certain amount of unemployed people.
0: Do you think the bank, are you saying that you think the bank actually wants more people to be unemployed?
1: Well, it says that. If you refer to its statement on monetary policy, to control inflation, the unemployment rate would need to rise to around 4.6 to 4.7%.
0: Although the Reserve Governor's also said she's been happy that inflation has been lower in the past with low unemployment. It's not as though they are happy when unemployment rises, but it's one of the things that if it happens, it can mean that they can take the foot off the pedal. That's not the same as saying they're happy if it happens.
1: Well, we could have full employment in this country, but it's been a policy decision by successive governments to control inflation. So the poor buggers that are unemployed cop it in the neck, and the private providers are being enriched by the taxpayer.
0: Gary, thank you for calling. It's definitely one of the outcomes, and you're right to say that's part of the way the RBA predicts what's going to happen and the way they then decide to act. Eve's in Langwarrin. What do you want to mention, Eve, about houses?
2: Yes, good morning, Raf. I get so disillusioned with modern life and the complications. I'm 80 years old. My husband was 90 years old when he died. 70 years ago, he built modular housing in Dandenong, in Melbourne. Right. They built them in a couple of weeks. Now, the thing is, they're still there. King George Parade in Dandenong. They're still housing people.
0: Still nice, good, solid houses, hey?
2: I took the photo of the house that he built in 6 months in his spare time, apart from his real his building job each day. He built this in his spare time for his family. It's still there. It still looks good. I'd move into it tomorrow.
0: So we know how to do it, Eve, is what you're saying.
2: It was called McDonald Constructions. It's in Dandenong. Claire O'Neill comes from Dandenong. This is history, and we have deteriorated so much.
0: Oh, I'm sad to hear you say that, Eve. I'm sorry about your husband. I guess the glass half full version of that trial, they're trying to make it work. Like, we're not doing it a lot. So you want to have a lot of modern examples of people doing it, and then that's how you try to persuade industry to pick it up. I guess that's what the trial is for. But coming up, if you're in Essendon, Ascot Vale, Avondale Heights, Moonee Pond, Strathmore, you'll know if you're within the local government area of Moonee Valley. We'll get to your mayor after we have a chat to Michael Efron, who is on duty at the Bureau. Michael, a bit chillier this morning, but what are we getting for the rest of the day and beyond?
3: Good morning, Raph. Pretty cloudy for the rest of today, even some drizzle around as well through the eastern suburbs and the Dandenongs, but that should tend to ease as we head into the afternoon. Light winds as well, a top of 16. Looking ahead to Friday, looking mostly cloudy once again with light winds, a low of 10, a top of 15 degrees, the slight chance of a shower in the morning. Then on Saturday, we will see a slightly warmer day, a low of 10, up to 18 degrees. Mostly dry to start the day, but showers increasing as we push into the afternoon and evening. On Sunday, those showers continue mainly over the eastern suburbs and the Dandenongs, top of 15. And then once we're into next week, chilly conditions for the first day of winter, a top of 14 degrees, right. Showers around and really windy as well with a low pressure system approaching. On Tuesday, those showers continue up to 17, and then a shower or two next Wednesday, 17 as well. But it looks like we will see some snowfalls at least across alpine areas to start winter.
0: Thank you, Michael. Michael Efron on duty at the Weather Bureau. It's 20 minutes to 10. You're listening to 774 ABC Melbourne. My name is Raph Epstein. Thank you for listening. Thank you for calling. I just want to go to Karen in Geelong. What do you want to tell us? Do you want to tell us about your house, Karen?
4: Yeah, well, I live in a tiny house, and it is one that is made in Geelong by a company called

0: form flow, and it's absolutely beautiful design. It's architecturally designed, high ceilings. It's one, two rooms, bedroom and a lounge room, kitchen, bathroom, everything. And it should be easy to do. I mean, they say it's difficult. No, it's not. I don't make them.
1: But do you feel like tiny homes are the solution?
0: Absolutely. And if you can get land where you can put a few of those houses on, and then separate building where you would have, for instance, a washing machine,
2: sure,
0: and a place people have guests, because that's the drawback. You can't have anybody, only one person visiting, really, unless you've got a garden. And I've got a bit of a garden because I live in the backyard of my daughter. But that's a drawback. But if you can make communities like that, like they have, but with beautiful houses, this is an absolutely gorgeous house.
1: And how's it go? Does it work out okay living in your daughter's backyard?
0: Yeah, well, I wouldn't live under the same roof.

0: in Moonee Ponds. Is it going to be heated?
1: I'm not sure that even listening to the weather report, whether anyone would like to swim in the Queen's Park pool in 14 degrees. We have two heated all-round pools in Ascot Vale and Keilor East. So it's great that Queen's Park pool has been given a shout-out this morning. It's a much-loved pool. 1958 it was built. It's got this iconic green frog that everybody loves the kids love to play on. It is solar heated during summer. And it's much loved, opened during summer, but heating pools comes at a really big financial and environmental cost. And look, also listening to some of the things that have been talked about this morning, it'd be great to have some discretionary funding to fund outdoor pools all year. But when we've got people who are in desperate need of work, food relief, housing, mental health, safe roads, these sorts of things are probably our priorities at the moment.
0: Okay, so no

0: eating for now in winter. Is it open in winter?
1: No, because it's not, quite okay. Chilly.
0: Well, I thought maybe you'd open it if people wanted to, but probably not enough people willing.
1: I think there's some kind of health regulation around the level. Well, I'm not sure, okay. But I don't know that we'd like to risk the pool.
0: I don't know, bracing swims, sometimes quite refreshing.
1: You're invited, Raph. Come and have a swim.
0: I think if I'm going to winter swim, I'm going to confine it to the ocean and to natural bodies of water and dams.
1: I think I would need a full-length wetsuit.
0: Oh, yeah, nothing wrong with one of them. No, if you can afford one of them. Essendon, Ascot, Vale, Strathmore, Nidri, Moonee Ponds. Am I missing any? Top of your head?
1: Flemington, Travancore, yes, Airport West, Nidri, Keilor East, Aberfeldy, Strathmore Heights. Have I got them all?
0: I think so. I love the way Mrs. they all just rattle off. She's not looking at a list, people. It's impressive. 1300 222 774 is the TalkBack phone number. John is in Nidri. Ooh, I think this one's come up before. But, John, what's your question about?
2: Oh, hello, Raph. G'day, Mayor. I just wanted to ask about what's going on with the cafe at Queen's Park. There's been a lot of people ringing previous mayors before Christmas. We had the mayor saying, soon, it's going to happen. Well, Christmas is going to come soon too. But anyway, you got any news for us, Mayor?
1: I do, John. Good news. At our April meeting, we in fact endorsed the contract to open the Queen's Park Cafe. So Queen's Park's having some uplift in a number of regards. We've got a new toilet going in, new public toilet going in. We've got a new playground that's going to be built and the cafe is reopening. So we've awarded the contract. So I think it's at least a month for fit out and so. But John, maybe if you leave your number with the producer, I'll let you know the day it's open and you and I can have a coffee there.
2: I'd love it because we sit there with our grandchild. I'm blind and he plays on the swings and I just want to have a coffee.
0: Yeah, cool.
2: And now I'm sitting on these little rocks and stuff and there's no coffee.
1: Well, anyway, grandchild is also going to have a really wonderful new playground to accompany your coffee soon, a bit later than the cafe opening.
0: Okay.
1: But it's all coming.
0: So within a month or just over a month?
1: I'd say just over a month.
0: Just over
1: I think
0: month.
1: They're okay. going to need a few weeks for fit out.
0: Okay. Thank you for your call, John. I will get you that number and then if you want to take up that invitation, you can. So just hold the line there. The other one that always comes up with Moonee Valley are off-leash dog parks. Do you have any off-leash dog parks?
1: We do. We have one Alf Pierce Reserve. We have a new one in Bent Street in Moonee Ponds. And we have the Travancore Dog Park. We also have Fairbairn Park, which is off-leash as well. And we have one in Essendon West. Just can't think of the name of
0: that one. Okay. Was there one promised by the state Labor government that didn't materialise? Someone on the text is saying a few elections ago.
1: There's some funding for upgrades to the Travancore Dog Park. We hit some hurdles with our planned works there, but they've been reconfigured and it will be rolled out in the next financial year.
0: Okay, so sometime within the next financial year that one will open, Travancore?
1: It is open at the moment.
0: The
1: funding was for some upgrades.
0: Okay, understood.
1: And we just hit a few hurdles, but we've worked through those.
0: Okay. Just on the Queen's Park pool, I've got this from Suzanne. I think it is nice to have the pool shut in winter anyway and just open in the summer, just like it always was. And Frank's, I think, agreeing with that. Queen's Park pool, brilliant, November through April, no need to heat it. I'll get back to more of your calls with the Mayor of Moonee Valley on 1300 222 774 in just a moment.
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5: Mornings with Raph Epstein.
0: Rose Iser is the Mayor of Moonee Valley. Dan is calling from Ascot Vale. What's your question about, Dan?
6: Yeah, hi, Raph. I'm the Mayor. I live in Leonard Crescent up near the showgrounds, between the racecourse and the showgrounds, in an apartment block. Why can't we get lines painted out the front to park cars because people can't park cars properly?
1: Do you mean, good morning. Sorry, I've lurched straight for the answer without saying good morning. But do you mean what's called hockey stick markings on the ground?
6: They're no good. Where I lived there all my life. There is room for 6 cars to be parked there.
1: On Leonard Crescent, do you mean?
6: Correct. People sometimes just, they drive into a park and instead of taking up one part, they take up two. Half and a half. Right.
1: And the hockey sticks are there. The hockey stick markings are there, and they're not. Okay. Why don't I come out and have a look, and with some advice from the traffic engineers, we can see what we can do to improve.

0: prove that.
1: Yeah.
2: Do you reckon, Dan, with the...
3: It's opposite the showgrounds.
2: I hear you, Dan. And, Dan, do you think with the lines, people would obey them? Because if that works, I'm going to ask the Meany Valley people to come near my place, because in my street... I don't think the lines make any difference, Dan.
0: Do you think we need some parking education?
2: You think it would? Okay, we'll get your details, Dan.
0: Dan, happy to have a look and see what we can do to help. Thanks so much for calling.
2: I know we definitely need some parking education. Oh, you know, people in my street, you don't park half a car away from a driveway, because then that's a half car, like that's wasted space. Park near the other cars. Anyway, I'm gonna start a political party one day, and the entire thing will be. Park your car properly.
0: Lots of residents do ask for the hockey sticks on the ground, but what happens there is that you can actually maximise the street space when people are parking well and parking closely.
2: Yes.
0: The parking lines actually end up having fewer parks. It's a balance, but let's have a look and see how we can help Dan.
2: Because not every car fits in the box.
0: Correct, that's right, yeah.
2: David's in Flemington. What's your question about, David?
4: Good morning, Raph and Noiza. How are you going today?
0: Good morning, David.
4: I'm just calling up about Flemington's lack of dog parks. So I've approached the council before and they refer us to go to other suburbs. And I was just wondering when Flemington would actually get an off-leash dog park, seeing as though we have zero.
0: David, yes, look, I live in Flemington and have a dog. So I know your dilemma. The dilemma for council is that the open space, we've got the Farnham Street Reserve open space, we've got Canterbury Street Reserve. There's not much else. There's Debney's Park, obviously, but that's got a whole other user. There are other users of Debney's Park, sports users and children's playgrounds. So we're a bit short of some space in Flemington to create that. And we do, the Travancore Dog Park is a big expanse and is within walking distance for Flemington. Just if you take Padman's Lane down between the primary school and Travancore there, it's actually a really direct and quick route down to Travancore Dog Park. And it's a beautiful community of dog walkers in Travancore.
2: Can that be a solution for you, David, to just walk a bit further?
4: Oh, it's nearly a 2 kilometre walk from whereabouts in Flemington I am. And it just happens to be on the furthest distance from that park.
0: Have you tried, if I may, David, have you tried the Flemington Racecourse has opened up the wetlands and around for dogs around there? So while that's not in Moonee Valley, it's City of Melbourne and it's not a council-controlled dog park, they've opened that up during COVID and they've kept it open. So if you're if you're in the other end of Flemington, you may be closest to that area.
2: Have you tried that, David?
4: I didn't realise that was an off-leash dog area. Believe that it's an on-leash dog area, you're allowed to walk your dogs and they shut the gate at 6 o'clock.
0: Well, let me investigate further as to whether there are parts of it that are off-leash. I was under the assumption that people do take their dogs there as an alternative. So let's look at it further and that might be an answer for you.
2: David, thank you for your query. Maybe that's an option for you, the race course. Ian's in Essendon. What's your question about Ian?
5: Good morning, Raph. It's just reference what we consider the neighbours of Montgomery Park, consider the forgotten park of Moonee Ponds, we know, or it's Moonee Valley, I should say. I'm just wondering if the Mayor could elaborate on what the future plans for the park are. It's just had a new kindergarten put in it.
2: Needs a bit of love, the park?
0: So I do have an answer for you.
2: Needs lots of love.
0: Yeah, so, sorry, what was your name? Sorry, I missed your name.
2: Ian.
0: Thank you. I'm so sorry. Ian, we, in our draft budget at our April meeting, we did put forward for some funding for the forgotten path around Montgomery Park, Ian. So our submissions process for our four-year capital works plan, that we received a submission outlining a number of improvements that people would like to see to Montgomery Park, former Montgomery Park, and we did put some funding towards that in our draft budget. So we are acting on the concerns of residents in the area and hoping that we can make some improvements for you.
2: Hopefully in that park we'll get that love. Alison's in Aberfeldy. What's your question about, Alison?
6: Oh, good morning. In Hamlin Street, which is near the schools and the retirement village, it is sometimes impossible

0: We can certainly look at that for you. Sometimes it's a question of making sure parking's only on one side or that it's only in particular parts. I'm not familiar with that street,
1: Alison,
0: but certainly happy to look at it.
1: Alison, is it people just parking like way outside of where they should be, or is the problem that maybe you need parking only on one side?
2: Well, they've tried limited parking, but people don't always can't always read the signs.
1: Right.
2: But also, it's a small street and it's close to the girls' school and the retirement village, and the staff park there.
0: There's a lot going on around that area.
1: So pretty messy.
0: Yes. Thanks for bringing it to my attention, Alison, and certainly happy to help you raise that with officers. We can look at that for you.
1: Okay. She's making notes, Alison. I might get Alison's details as well, just so that the mayor knows precisely that location. Ali is in Strathmore. What's your question about Ali?
3: Hello, Ralph. Hello, Mayor. This is Ali here. I'm just wanting to know, I've been one of the residents that's been affected from displacement from my home over 6 months ago due to sewage overflow. And there's still been constant overflow that we are seeing, you know, from the neighbours reporting around the Upland Woodland street area. And so I just want to see what are the plans in store and how can the council actually, or whether the mayor can actually help us escalate the issue so we can get home quickly.
0: Ali, that issue is new to me. I don't know about that. So thank you very much for calling in with that. And I'll have to make some further inquiries and look into that for you.
1: And Ali, is that sewage overflow, is that a water company problem? Is that on one private owner's land? Do you know what the source of the problem is?
3: Yeah, so it's been on the main sewage and it actually affected the whole street. Fortunately for most of the neighbours on Upland Road, only happened in their backyard, but we were the only ones affected.
1: So you had to move out of your house?
3: For over 6 months now. And whilst it is the water company, but, you know, the water company and the hygienist is also saying that the council is normally responsible, so We just want to get back to our home.
1: I'm
3: basically.
1: Sure.
0: I'm really sorry to hear that, Ali. And please, I'm happy to look into that and help as best we can. I'm not sure council's role in that particular part of the infrastructure, but let's see what we can do to help.
1: Ali, I want you.

0: showgrounds and the race course. And what's, I guess it's felt like in the last summer, quite a big uptick, and traffic and antisocial behaviour is really spilling out into all of our area. And I think there's a lot, it seems like there's different event providers and different councils because we're on the border, and it's not an easy fix, and it's no one single problem. But as residents, I think we feel like we're asking lots of questions and getting the buck gets passed quite a lot.
1: Amy, I'm sorry if you feel that way. It's certainly the case that events at the showgrounds and racecourse cause some noise concerns as well as traffic concerns. And interestingly, the showgrounds and racecourse, they're both in the City of Melbourne, but Moonee Valley Council, we deal mostly with the issues. And Councillor Phil Byrne, Deputy Mayor, and myself, that is our part of Moonee Valley, and we are on a consultative group where we do meet with the showgrounds and racecourse, and we do raise all these issues and we are working through them. They're certainly not falling on deaf ears. The showgrounds, interestingly, is under different planning regulations, and so there are different stipulations for the events at the showgrounds to the racecourse.
2: Oh,
1: and so we have greater control with respect to what we can ask operationally of the events that are at the showgrounds. I'm really, really keen for those higher regulations to also be required of the race course. And I think that we could see some improvement if that was the case.
2: Amy, is the issue like the traffic flow is not handled well, or is the issue people walking distances from the event and sort of throwing stuff in your yard? Like, what's the issue that you're most concerned about?
0: So our streets just get completely gridlocked, so you can't even get in and out of your house.
2: Right, so that's
1: you in the Edinburgh Street area, Amy?
0: Yeah, we are. Yes. And also just alcohol and urination is, for some events, can be a lot. And I just think there's quite a few practical things that could be done, but we get no feedback as to whether we've even been received.
1: Oh, well, look, please leave your number as well, Amy, and I'm happy to have a longer chat with you because the concerns are certainly being raised. We are continually in touch with both event premises and raising those issues. So let's talk further.
2: And can I just ask, Mayor, is it an obligation of the people who run the showgrounds, or is it an obligation of the promoter holding the event? Like, whose job is it to make sure traffic's okay, people treat residents with respect? Whose job is that?
1: It's a really shared responsibility, but it's ultimately the event provider has to conform with the requirements of the event permits, which are regulated slightly differently for both
2: So
1: we have some greater control for one. Right. Yeah.
2: Thank you for coming in.
1: My pleasure. Thank you for having me.
2: I'll get Amy's details as well. I think we've got them. Thanks so much for coming in.
1: Yeah, thanks, Raph. Thanks, everyone.
2: Councillor Rose Isa, the Mayor of Moonee Valley. Every Thursday you get a chance to meet a mayor. Coming up after the news, a new kids' TV show. But let's be honest, kids' TV, not just for kids. So what's the kids' TV show that you love to watch, even though you're an adult? What's great TV?
3: Everything Melbourne.
4: Marianne, you're in Warrenwood. Hello.
5: Sorry, I'm just about to feed the magpies, so I might shut the door.
4: It's okay, they need that.
5: It might make a bit much noise.
4: Lucky magpies. Yeah, so you're a bird watcher, Marianne.
3: 774 ABC Melbourne.
6: Good morning, Natasha McFarlane with ABC News. A year since the sale of machetes was banned in Victoria, police have revealed stabbings are down by 11%. Andy Yu has more.
7: This time last year, the government banned the sale of machetes and later banned possession of them and introduced machete bins. The police force says it seized about 17,000 knives, a record number, and an average of 48 a day in 2025. There was an 11% drop in stabbings in the year to April, from 698 incidents to 620. But within these numbers, there is a 50% rise in stabbings by children. Overall, the government takes the numbers as proof its reforms are working to reduce crime, while the opposition says police are still understaffed and need greater powers to randomly search people for weapons.
6: Police say they found a knife at a shopping centre in Melbourne's West after a fight between a group of young people. A 16-year-old boy was treated for a laceration to his lower back after being hurt during the incident at Highpoint Shopping Centre in Maribyrnong just after 7 o'clock last night. Detectives from Task Force Alliance, which targets serious and violent youth gangs, is investigating the brawl. Two other teenagers suffered minor injuries but weren't treated in hospital.